0: traveling?
1: Well, if I were sitting in your living room and you and I were just having coffee, and you said, Al, do you really believe in this stuff and what's really going on? I would have to say, Art, I never in a million years would have believed this 7 years ago. I would have thought you were nuts if you had told me I'd be talking about this or even that this was something that was real. But I can tell you, after having all of these experiences, and I continue to have them, and they build upon each other, they're not isolated, they've rounded my understanding of this phenomena and who and what I am, I have to tell you, one-on-one, Art, yes, I am thoroughly convinced, 110%, that we definitely have a soul, and it can operate independently of the physical body.
0: There are a lot of people who talk about mind and soul, that there is a difference. And all of this is going to wind shortly into near-death stuff, because I know that you've done a lot on that.
1: Right. A lot of my friends have died and come back.
0: Yeah. A lot of people say that when you sleep, you experience a little slice of death.
1: Death each night. Correct.
0: You, I take it, you agree with that.
1: Totally, yes.
0: And that little slice of death can include movement from the body of the soul as it moves when you die.
1: Correct. The only difference I believe between what we do each night, consciously or subconsciously or unconsciously, the only difference between that and death is that we come back to our physical bodies. Consciousness-wise, in the experience, I believe it's almost the same. And as a matter of fact, I have to quote a dear friend of mine, Robert Peterson. He said that we are the ghosts, and I like that, because truly we are. We just have a place to come back to.
0: But, you know, some nights you go to sleep and you don't even dream. It's just velvet blackness, right?
1: Well, you don't remember.
0: Well, you don't remember. All right. So to you, when you wake up to your conscious mind, you have just had velvet blackness, right?
1: Mm-hmm.
0: Other nights, you have dreams or vivid experiences.
1: Right.
0: With regard to people who have come close to death or to death's door and then come back, some experience something magnificent. Others experience velvet blackness.
1: Right.
0: Right?
1: Right, correct.
0: When we come back, let's talk about what that might mean. I'm Art Bell, and this is Coast to Coast AM. Albert Taylor is here from NASA work to metaphysical work. Quite a leap, huh?
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0: to Art Bell, Somewhere in Time. Tonight featuring Coast to Coast AM from the 3rd of September, 1999.
1: All right, and I am reminded by the man himself, Dick Allgaier, and that's not the way to pronounce it. I know it's A-L-L-G-I-R-E, who is a news anchor in Hawaii. Reminds me it was Stormy Musgrave and not Buzz Aldrin who unveiled that little gray at the end of the talk that he gave in Hawaii. So, sorry about that. It was Stormy Musgrave, not Buzz Aldrin. But the same questions apply and the same intrigue applies. Sorry, I got the name wrong. And, you know, this is worth noting for your consideration. There is coincidence and there is... And then I don't know what else there is. There's coincidence. And I have somebody here who sees a lot of coincidence this last weekend leading up to today. When you consider the 30th anniversary of Apollo 11, JFK Jr., Chappaquiddick, and for that matter, JFK Sr.'s decision to send men to the moon. There's a lot of synchronicity and coincidence, some of it rather unhappy, with all of that. And I don't know that it means that it adds up to anything, but you've got to admit, it's thought-provoking.

0: Let's launch right into NDEs and soul travel.
1: Okay.
0: They appear to be related, and you're telling me, yes, they are.
1: Right.
0: That our soul, in both cases, leaves the body.
1: Right.
0: But my question to you prior to the top of the hour was, a lot of times I go to sleep, velvet blackness, don't remember a thing, just had a good sound sleep, I wake up, hello world, consciousness returns.
1: Right.
0: Now I'm told, yes, I dream, whether I remember it or not.
1: Right.
0: But to me personally, there's a big difference.
1: Right.
0: And sometimes I like velvet blackness.
1: Mm-hmm.
0: I really like it.
1: Right.
0: It doesn't scare me as a little slice of death probably ought to scare a person.
1: You look at it as a vacation or a break period, right?
0: Yeah, I have a very, very active life, as you know, intellectually, and I'm going all the time, and mm-hmm. so it's a relief. A lot of times when I dream, Al, and I wake up, the dream is so vivid mm-hmm. that I feel like I've been working.
1: Mm, okay. And see, what we're talking about regarding soul travel, out-of-body experiences, going exterior, astral projection, whatever label
0: yes.
1: you want to put on it,
0: whatever.
1: You don't get that tired feeling. Because the body does truly sleep, and matter of fact, it's almost like a suit of clothing that you, once you take it off and the soul slips out of it, the body pretty much is just a machine that keeps running on its own. It doesn't move independently, and you don't toss and turn like you would if you were having a rough dream. It's very, very different.
0: All right. You know quite a bit about NDEs. You're an active member of the International Association of Near-Death Studies, right?
1: I've been exposed to a lot of different people who've had near-death experience. Danyan and
0: oh, yes.
1: and I was in Greece with Raymond Moody and I've met hundreds and hundreds and hundreds of people who are members and have had.
0: And I too have mm-hmm. interviewed probably all the people you're talking
1: probably,
0: about.
1: Probably,
0: right now.
1: I wouldn't doubt it.
0: Now, they are not the rule, they are the exception.
1: Right.
0: And people don't really understand that. In other words, they're the exception. They really are. When you survey people who have had arrested life signs,
1: mm-hmm.
0: More than not, they don't remember a damn thing. It was velvet blackness. Now,
1: right, there's a mixture.
0: How do you reconcile that?
1: Well, the memory is a very interesting thing, and that's what we're talking about. We're talking about your ability to consciously recall whatever is up inside your cranium, you know. And what's something interesting about the memory is just because the memory doesn't present itself when you make the demand or when you try to recall it, doesn't mean that it's still not locked away in there and going to be exposed at a future date. How many times, Art, have you had a dream, and then it wasn't until maybe 2-3 days later, or maybe even a week later, that something happened in your waking life that all of a sudden you remembered the dream? It's happened to quite a few of us. I don't know how many other people, but sometimes I thought, oh, my God, I forgot I dreamt that. So it's still there, whether I'm able to pull it to the surface readily when I want to and right after the experience really doesn't have anything to do with whether it's going to be there to help me at a later date.
0: No, that it doesn't work that way for me. For me, Al, if I have a vivid dream, and I have quite a few,
1: mm-hmm.
0: I remember it vividly the moment I awake.
1: Mm-hmm.
0: By the time I'm halfway through my first cup of coffee,
1: It's
0: almost gone.
1: Right.
0: If I don't consciously talk to my wife or myself about the experience I just had,
1: mm-hmm.
0: by the time I've had my second cup of coffee, it's gone.
1: Right.
0: I mean,
1: right.
0: Really, just gone.
1: That's kind of normal. That's very normal. That's why that happens to the majority, as a matter of fact. What I tell people is when you have, and that's why if you talk to a lot of people who do dream work and talk about how to recall dreams, what I tell people is to write it down immediately because it's not going to be as fresh as it would be a few hours to days later. And the one thing that you'll be missing, especially if you want to understand it thoroughly,
0: yes.
1: is you won't have the emotional the emotional content that you had right after the dream. It'll lose some. For instance, if I had to write my book now and recall some of the experiences that I had, I wouldn't have put into it all the emotions that I felt
0: sure,
1: that
0: sure,
1: night.
0: Sure, sure, sure. Oh, that makes sense.
1: Yeah.
0: But I guess my question is, it's a hard one. It's a devil's... I tell my audience when I'm playing devil's advocate, I try to.
1: Mm-hmm.
0: But if more people than not do not have an experience when all vital signs are gone,
1: mm-hmm.
0: then why is it not at least possible to suggest that there may not be anything at all but velvet blackness?
1: Well,
0: just because some percentage experience this thing they seem to recall does not absolutely make it so. And if it does make it so, convince me.
1: Well, I'm not going to try to convince you. I can only say this because I haven't had a near-death experience. But I can say it's not saying more people than not is not as accurate, because more people who have near-death experiences are people who, let me back up, people who have had their vital signs cease for a period of time.
0: Yes.
1: The majority do have some type of experience. The minority do not remember anything.
0: Are you sure about that? Because I've heard the opposite.
1: Well, I'm a member of IONS, and I've been a member for 8-9 years.
0: I know, but all you people interview are people who have had the experiences. The ones who either had a negative experience, which is a very small reported percentage, or those who have had no experience.
1: Well, to tell you the truth, I've run into all of the above in the last 8 years. Some people have said, I don't remember one little thing. All they have is the medical report that says their heart stopped beating.
0: Right.
1: But I can say there's been 8 million people in the United States to date, maybe more now, who've had near-death experiences. Now, one interesting thing is that I went to Seattle not too long ago. And do you know they have more people in Seattle who have had near-death experiences than any other state in the union? And do you know why?
0: No, I don't have the slightest idea why.
1: Well, more people in Seattle, more citizens have taken CPR than any other state in the union. So more people have been brought back from the brink than any place else.
0: Oh.
1: So that's a great place to look at the percentage of, out of all those people, more people have had some type of non-physical recall of an experience than people have not.
0: Maybe that's where they got the title Sleepless in Seattle.
1: Or Lifeless in Seattle.
0: Lifeless in Seattle. That's really interesting. Where did you get that?
1: Well, I've spoken up there like 3 times to the largest group in the nation of IONS, and I've also have a dear friend who is on the fire department there who has literally, I mean, he even saved Jimi Hendrix's father's life. And he was the one who gave me all these statistics, because he's actually out there doing this. And they have an extensive training program where they help a lot of citizens learn CPR.
0: Hmm.
1: It's quite phenomenal in Seattle. I mean, so if you take that given as that a sample of the ratio of people versus the people who haven't had the experience or have no recall, versus the people who have in Seattle area, well, you've got the majority who are having some type of experience. It's not all identical. Not everybody sees the light. Not everybody has the same type. But there are more people recalling consciousness after the body ceases to function than people who aren't.
0: Do you believe in the concept of heaven and hell?
1: The concept of heaven and hell is kind of a Christian concept. And I would say that I'm not a religious person.
0: Yes.
1: I'm a spiritual person.
0: Yes.
1: And me personally, because now we're asking for my beliefs, me personally, I don't believe in hell. I would say that if you want to call it heaven, you could. If you want to call it Valhalla or the astral plane or whatever, I believe that there definitely is a location that non-physical or deceased spirits, entities, souls do go. And even in that location, there are multiple levels in that reality. And most of the things that I discovered, because a lot of these areas I've had, like, out-of-body experiences.
0: Did you ever get to see What Dreams May Come?
1: Yes, I did.
0: Well, that describes what I think I believe.
1: Mm-hmm.
0: I interviewed the producer of that movie. And
1: yeah, I heard that show.
0: Good. Did you hear the NDE of Sarah?
1: No, I didn't.
0: You didn't. She was a young lady on her way home from church, volunteer work, who got hit and thrown, 100 yards or some tremendous amount of... She was on a bicycle, and she got hit hard,
1: mm-hmm.
0: and she died.
1: Mm-hmm.
0: You know, all cessation of... in fact, she's still not fully recovered years later now. But she went to a hellish place.
1: Hmm.
0: Albert, she went to a... a place where there was more than hell. There was a combination of things. There were many places,
1: mm-hmm.
0: Sort of rooms, she would describe them as rooms,
1: mm-hmm.
0: where there would be thousands of tortured souls.
1: Mm-hmm.
0: She encountered a white light. She spent time with that. And then she returned. It took about 2 hours to unwind the story, but it was extremely convincing. And if you look at what dreams may come, it says, basically, that you judge yourself.
1: Right. That I do definitely agree with.
0: You do?
1: Definitely.
0: Well,
1: I don't believe that God is going to be judging us like we are going to be judging ourselves.
0: Yeah, it's not like a court case.
1: Right.
0: But, Albert, if you judge yourself, then surely there are those who will judge themselves not worthy of reward.
1: Definitely. Definitely.
0: And so where do they put themselves, Albert?
1: That's going to have a tremendous impact on your experience after leaving the physical body. Because, not that that has to happen, or that it's in the cards or etched in stone that it has to happen, but what I find, and I find this in the out-of-body experience, is that a lot of your thoughts can manifest into thought forms and experiences if you let them run amok. So if you have this belief that, you know, like in Dreams May Come, she had a belief that she had done so many horrible things, and that's why she was there, not because she was sentenced. Is because in that realm, you really have a lot of...
0: When I asked you the question, though, I didn't ask you who sent you there. I just said, do you believe in the concept of? So, really, you do believe in the concept of.
1: Definitely. Definitely. But I believe that it's not a permanent hell. You're not sentenced there, and you're not going to be there for eternity or anything like that. But yes, definitely, you can imprison yourself with your own thoughts and beliefs. Definitely.
0: That's what makes sense to me.
1: You can do that in life, though. And in death. Because a lot of people convince themselves of certain things here without any tangible proof and operate within a kind of a fenced life, so to speak. So you can definitely do it either way. It's about you. It's almost like this. I say this. We create our own realities in the body and out of the body in a lot of cases.
0: Yeah, I believe that. I believe that. For some, they would not allow themselves... They know what they did in their life. They would be their own worst, harshest judges.
1: Exactly.
0: It's like facing the hanging judge you'd never want to see yourself.
1: Exactly. Now, if you knew that in the beginning when you were maybe stepping off the path, so to speak, whatever you may have be judging yourself on, if you knew that it's not about someone else judging me or like the child doing something that the parent doesn't know about, and if they get caught, the parent's going to chastise them.
0: Yep.
1: If you knew that beyond a shadow of a doubt that it was going to be you that was letting you down, that would have a tremendous impact on whether you did something or not, or whether you stepped off the path.
0: Then there's another thing. There's an unfairness to it. Those who have had NDEs, you know Danyon very well.
1: Yes.
0: Well, prior to his NDE, he was one son of a bitch.
1: Right.
0: Right?
1: Right.
0: Self-admitted. He'll tell you that.
1: Oh, definitely.
0: After his NDE, while he still carries some of those same qualities,
1: mm-hmm.
0: he did, in fact, drastically modify his life.
1: Mm-hmm.
0: And why should somebody have an opportunity to get a view of what it's going to take to end up in a different place while others do not? How can that be explained? In other words, the mass population never has an NDE, never has a full life review, never judges themselves, gets a second chance, in effect. Most of us do not.
1: Well, I look at it differently because I look at it like this. If I hadn't had an out-of-body experiences or had these experiences all my life, I think my particular soul is so stubborn and so fixed in its views and things like that, so it's going to take something like that for me to change. And unfortunately, maybe Danyon's spirit is so hard-headed that it takes a near-death experience to open him up and really make him an instrument to share this with many, many, many people.
0: Well... That's a good answer, I guess, but it still seems...
1: I wouldn't have believed it, Art, if this hadn't happened to me. You could tell me all day long, I would not have believed in any of this. The experience is what convinced me. just like you and I were talking about this at least a year or two before you had that experience in Paris.
0: Yes.
1: And up until that point, it was interesting conversation.
0: Interesting conversation.
1: Paris.
0: Yes.
1: And up until that point, it was interesting conversation.
0: Interesting conversation, but
1: now, it's a part of your reality.

0: was out of my body, but I had a functioning, living brain.
1: Right.
0: And so, yes, I believe that our brains can do this, that mm-hmm. we are capable of projecting, if you want to call it our soul, mm-hmm. we'll call it our soul, or our spirit, or whatever. Yes, we can project that out of our living body, but that's mm-hmm. all I can attest to. I can't say that that's as close to death as you're ever going to be, or that's what death is going to be like,
1: right.
0: or anything else, because, brother, I ain't been there.
1: Right, exactly.
0: I've only been up above Paris.
1: Right. Now, Art, yeah, I have to, when I started having these experiences, and I didn't know what it was, I didn't know the terminology, I hadn't read any of Robert Monroe's books or any of that stuff, I had to do this, I had to ask myself this question, and only this question: why would I have this capability? If it's not soul traveling or whatever it is, why is that happening?
0: Yeah.
1: Why can my spirit, why can my brain project beyond its physical body? Why does it have that capability? Something useless?
0: Oh, now that's a really good question. No, I don't think it's useless, and I think that is an appropriate question, and one that we're going to tackle when we get back. I'm Art Bell. This is Coast to Coast AM.
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1: Good morning, everybody. If you want to take a ride, stick around because we are going to tell you how. We've got the expert, probably the nation's expert on that right now. Albert Taylor wrote a book called Soul Traveler, and he can tell you how to leave your body. And I can tell you, it can be done. Not that I had any direction in what happened.

0: Since the passing of Robert Monroe, who I had the distinct honor of interviewing, probably the person best known now for out-of-body experiences is Albert Taylor. And a lot of people out there want to know specifically what this is, so I guess we're going to have to tell them and tell them how they can do it. But why you? So many people don't have this, but Albert Taylor has not only has it, but has it almost at will.
1: I ask myself that same thing, Art. You know, and a lot of people, some people have told me why it was me, because I really can't say for sure. But for some reason, with the background that I have and all that, I didn't come from a woo-woo kind of background or
0: right.
1: Upbringing. I'm a very rational person. I've always been working in aerospace and always succeeded in everything that I've done. I've always been able to present legitimate and valuable information to NASA and a bunch of other people. So this thing, I guess because I have all those credentials, maybe that helps to add credibility to this thing that's so unbelievable, and that maybe that is what it takes to actually get the information out to people who would otherwise be skeptical.
0: Okay. Well, I love asking you hard questions, so here's another one.
1: And I was choking. No.
0: We were ruminating about the space program, 30 years since we went to the moon. Why aren't we going out? Blah, blah, blah, blah.
1: Uh-huh.
0: If soul travel is real, and if, in fact, you can go to other... If you can go to the moon, soul travel,
1: yes.
0: The moon, Mars,
1: yes.
0: The other planets,
1: yes.
0: Distant stars...
1: Definitely.
0: In effect, exceeding the speed of light...
1: Definitely.
0: Then who's to say that the rocket ships, the hardware, the big, heavy energy...

0: boosters or Saturns that we had or whatever are the way to go at all. Because maybe that's not the way interplanetary distances are bridged.
1: Well, in the, we're talking about the majority of the population are not going to be able to retrieve this kind of data. And the majority of the population are not going to be able to remote view and do things like that. So it is the way to go until we make some kind of shift where the majority of the people have this capability. Then, to tell you the truth, having to gain the information physically will cease to be as important. But right now it is very important because the majority of us are very physical beings and haven't our talents haven't blossomed yet regarding this.
0: Well, that I understand. But I mean, if soul travel is everything you say it is, then, well, frankly, with what we know right now and what Einstein has taught us, we are not going to go to other suns and other systems. We can't do that. It will take too long. Soul travel, on the other hand, will get us there if what you're saying is correct.
1: Definitely, definitely. But you know, the thing is that even it's a lot easier to have a high reliability in a mechanical device that we create to transport us to a new location than with the out of body experience. It's not 100%. You can't do it every time, and it depends on whether you're going to be relaxed. So that makes it very difficult for laboratory conditions and things like that. So until a new generation, or maybe we as a species are evolving to this point where maybe the children being born now are going to have this capability more than the generation, my generation. Maybe we're going to evolve to a state where this is going to be very commonplace. We may be in transit, so we can't expect a lot out of it right now. What we can do is explore it and try to understand it as much as possible.
0: All right. Tell people out there, if they want to try this, and yes, ladies and gentlemen, what you're about to hear, it's true, it can be done. You can leave your body, it's real, and this man can tell you how to do it. It begins frequently with a very discomforting
1: paralysis,
0: right. Followed by a kind of a buzzing sound,
1: correct.
0: A very loud buzzing sound that you'll hear as you're on the edge of sleep.
1: Correct. And a vibration.
0: And a vibration, yes. All of that. I've had that. I can't stand it. It makes me nauseous.
1: Mm-hmm.
0: And I reject it every time I've ever had it. But if you're able to master and get past that, then you can travel outside your body. And the question is, how do you do that, Albert?
1: Well, after having done, I've written like 5 different techniques or so in my book. But there's 2 that I really think are very, very important. And the one that is easy for people who have trouble quieting the mind.
0: Yes.
1: If you have trouble quieting your mind, then this one helps you. And that one is called the interrupted sleep technique. And what that is for various reasons, you want to try to control this whole thing from beginning to end. And part of that control comes with eating early on, meaning before 6 o'clock at night. Mm. The reason you want to do that is because late at night, the body is still using energy to process food, and you want to kind of free the body up from that. So what you want to do is go to bed maybe about 9 or 10 o'clock,
0: mm-hmm.
1: set your alarm clock to wake up about maybe 1:30 or 2 o'clock in the morning, get out of bed, turn on Art Bell, and listen to Art for a while, I'm not going to say how long,
0: yeah.
1: until you start getting tired or sleepy, then go back to bed, drink water, do not eat anything. You can't eat because that just takes a lot of the steam out of what you're doing.
0: Right.
1: Go back to bed and then lay perfectly still and very, very in a very, very comfortable position.
0: Mm-hmm.
1: Don't prop your head up very high, that type of thing. And what I like to do is say, if you're laying flat on your back, a lot of people have a lot of discomfort with that. Put something under your knees to prop up your knees a little bit.
0: Mm-hmm.
1: It's great. Get all your scratching out of the way, itching your nose, and whatever you're going to do. Because once you stop moving, you do not want to move under any circumstances. because it's going to take a while for your metabolism and your body's functions to slowly slow down. Now, what you want to do with your mind is you want to keep your mind focused on something very, very simple. And that could be just focus on relaxing each muscle in your body one at a time.
0: Now, I've done that as a method to fall asleep.
1: Mm-hmm.
0: And by the way, folks, it really does work. If you're having trouble sleeping, relax your finger, relax your hand, relax your arm, relax your shoulder, relax your body, relax your legs. Consciously sit there and go through each part of your body,
1: right.
0: Consciously relaxing it. And
1: automatically.
0: And it does work. You
1: right.
0: Sleep.
1: And what, you know, it's kind of a twofold thing. The key to getting out of the body is relaxing the physical body. And another thing is that since you've interrupted your sleep pattern, your body still requires about 4 more hours of sleep.
0: Correct, yes.
1: So what happens is you're giving your consciousness something to hang on to while the body falls asleep. It's kind of like when you're on the freeway. I've mentioned this before. When you're driving and maybe you've been tired, and no matter how you try to stay awake, for a brief second, you nod out at the wheel.
0: That's right, and you jerk back and
1: right.
0: you go...
1: No matter how hard you tried,
0: you say,
1: your body
0: you,
1: still falls
0: actually,
1: asleep.
0: You usually say the same thing that pilots are said to say just before they crash.
1: Right. So that's
0: I mean,
1: what you're trying to induce in a safe environment. And you're laying in your bed. You don't have to worry about jerking back awake and finding yourself doing 70 on the wrong side of the freeway or whatever.
0: Well, these experiences do occur on the cusp of sleep, don't they?
1: Right. Correct. Exactly.
0: Which is why you're telling people to interrupt their sleep.
1: Exactly. And what you want to do is you want to give yourself a fork in the road, because as you're slipping into a different state of consciousness, one thing could happen. If you take the road to the left, let's say, you slip into a dream state with the body. But what this interrupt the sleep technique does is it gives you a better option, a better chance of taking the road to the right, where your body goes to the left and falls asleep, and your consciousness goes to a superconscious level. That's what you want to do. So you want to focus in on just relaxing your body
0: right,
1: and
0: now,
1: let your body go fall asleep.
0: Now, I had my experience, which was just poof, and I had no precursor, none of the stuff you're talking about.
1: Mm-hmm.
0: Boom, I was just up there.
1: Right.
0: That's how it happened. Was not voluntary.
1: Right.
0: And believe me. Now, where, I mean, how, once you have achieved, taken the right fork in the road,
1: mm-hmm.
0: What can you do?
1: Well, yeah, the thing is once you take that turn and your body falls asleep and the gate swings open, let's say.
0: Yes.
1: The gate swings open and
0: yes.
1: The spirit emerges.
0: Yes.
1: In its natural state, because that's where you really come from. That's where you know things that you never, ever dreamed about yourself. Once you get to that point, anything and the sky is the limit. I have not found any limitations as far as physical locations on where I could go and what I could access. But what I found out is that the physical is just a minute and very tiny part of where you can go. The non-physical is where you find the universe and things that you never dreamed existed, like life after death, because I never believed in that. I never believed in that at all. I thought we were just this genetic accident that after you died, that was it, you turned to dust. But that door swings open where you can find validation and personal validation, not believing what I say, but you can actually experience it yourself, where you see relatives that you know or that have passed away in the past. You can see strangers even. And you can see things, people or entities that we've written books about, biblical books about, like angels and things like that.
0: Non-human entities.
1: Right. Or you can see this light that everyone talks about
0: yes.
1: when they've had the near-death experience.
0: Yes.
1: All of that is available.
0: And you can travel also in this physical world. In other words, you can go to your living room. You can go to your friend's living room 100 miles away.
1: Right.
0: You can do as you will.
1: You can go anywhere. There aren't any limitations. Some people say, well, if two people don't want you to come into their bedroom, will there be some kind of barrier? Well, unfortunately, no, there won't be. You have access to...
0: You stay the hell out of my bedroom, Albert. So yeah.
1: I got to tell you this. My family is very superstitious. And I remember when I first wrote my book, I was telling my aunt about, auntie, I travel all over the place, and I fly and go in rooms and see things that I never, ever dreamed. And she told me, my aunt said, well, if you come to my room, I'm going to shoot you. I said, auntie, you're going to put holes in your wall.
0: Yeah, holes in your wall is right.
1: But there aren't any limitations that I found.
0: All right, somebody writes and asks a pretty good question.
1: Mm-hmm.
0: Is it possible for someone else to enter your dreams, or put another way, to astrally travel with you?
1: Yes, it is possible to interact with the dream material of somebody else, because what that dream material is it manifests in something called thought forms. You can read thought forms, you can feel thought forms, and in some cases you can influence thought forms, but in very, very limited cases. Hmm. But yes, you can. You can experience someone's dream, or get maybe not in flight as they would experience it, but you can have a sense of what's going on.
0: Are we talking about a plane where there is not time as we measure it in a linear fashion?
1: There is no time at all.
0: There is no time.
1: At all. You are where your state of consciousness wants you to be. If you are aware that you have no limitations regarding time, then the door swings open and you can access that past, present, and future.
0: So then you might describe them as little slices of immortality.
1: Definitely, because especially... there are a lot of hidden things beyond the physical plane, things that are very natural and things that are occurring. If you can access, let's say, the past on things that have happened in the past that you knew nothing about that maybe involved you, well, that's going to tell you a lot more about the present and probably a lot more about the future if you know that you have existed in some shape or form in the past, or that something occurred in the past that explains what's happening today in the physical plane.
0: Well, how about this to consider, Albert? That the human, that mankind
1: mm-hmm.
0: may have been going and still is going in exactly the wrong direction. In other words, to achieve all that mankind wants or mm-hmm. would like, the pursuit of the physical, the pursuit of the sciences, the pursuit of the academic may be all the wrong direction, and the right direction may be completely within, and we just simply have missed it.
1: Or, that's one perspective, or it might be, and I like this one a lot better,
0: okay.
1: is that maybe we're headed in the right direction, it's just we have a choice of running or crawling or walking, and maybe some things that we obsess on along the path slow us down, but yet we still are going to get there. Technology, all these physical things will slow you down regarding that non-physical reality, but I believe still we're still headed in the right direction.
0: So technology is sort of a what would be the word for it?
1: A handicap. Spiritual handicap.
0: Or a distraction.
1: It is a distraction. It is. To tell you the truth, the five senses are a distraction. So anything your five senses tell you will either turn your head away from the non-physical, and the more you focus in on what the five senses tell you, the less you're going to be able to perceive something that is non-physical.
0: But if God or the Creator had meant for us to be spiritual and not physical, then what the hell did he give us noses for, and a mouth so we could make noise, and ears so we could hear, and why did he give us all of these senses if we were not meant to evolve at least through and past them?
1: Because I believe that the challenge spiritually is overcoming these things. I believe that that's what makes us stronger, is overcoming these things that are so powerful in our lives, and these things that a lot of us only identify with. To overcome that makes you more spiritually sound, I believe. And I believe it's helped me, because I'll tell you, the way I have been brought up and the schools and things that I have gone to did not help me to accept what I've written about at all. It was a handicap. I was too logical.
0: If anything, it conditions you in the opposite direction.
1: Slows me down.
0: Right?
1: Slows me down tremendously, and in a lot of cases, reverses my course. But eventually, you know, I couldn't run from this, Art. I couldn't rationalize myself away from it.
0: Why should anybody out there right now listening who has never traveled outside their body want to?
1: Well, I get that question a lot.
0: Good.
1: And
0: you've got it now.
1: The one thing I say is that, and I don't want to generalize and say this is going to happen to everybody, but I can tell you this. In my life, it has changed my perspective on everyday occurrences. It has changed my perspective on how I relate to other people. I have more peace and well-being and satisfaction in my life than I ever dreamed. And even in the face of adversity, I've had some really tragic things happen to me, Art, since you and I have been speaking. I mean, a year ago, my son, who is a Marine, had a horrible car accident and broke his neck and is now in a wheelchair paralyzed. And for a while, he was on a respirator, and we thought we were going to lose him and all of that. And then through that adversity, I had a spiritual light at the end of the tunnel that helped me make it through. And I would say that I'm glad that I had these out-of-body experiences and this change.
0: In other words, it helped you handle that.
1: Definitely. Definitely.
0: All right,
1: I'm so glad that I had it.
0: I
1: can't imagine doing without it.
0: All right. Hold on. We'll be right back. When we get back, we'll open the phone line. So if you have a question for Albert Taylor, author of the best-selling book, Soul Traveler, and yes, you really can travel outside your body, then we'll go to the phones when we get back. Don't touch that dial.
2: 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That was Art Bell hosting Coast to Coast AM on this Somewhere in Time.

0: You know, I got a piece of email that said, "Hey, Art, Portland or people up there are not the only people that have to dial 10 digits. Apparently, in Miami, to reach even a local caller, you've got to dial 10 digits." Now, you know, somehow I thought, as the years rolled by and the millennium crawled up on us, things would get easier. Before long, we'd be talking to people on our wristwatch, right? But no. Now, we're having to dial 10 digits. I guess it's a good thing we got touch tones, huh? Albert, welcome back. Are you there, Albert?
1: Yes, I am.
0: Good, good, good. All right. Wanted to be sure. All right. To the phones. A lot of people want to talk to you. So, first time caller line, Albert Taylor is right here.
2: Yeah, am I on?
0: You're on.
1: Yes, you
2: okay,
1: are.
2: Okay, Mr. Taylor. You said it's possible for interplanetary travel through out-of-body experience, right?
1: Mm-hmm.
2: Okay, is it possible to contact other life forms through this experience?
1: I can only say that it is possible for you to perceive whether they can communicate with you. I don't know about the life forms.
2: Yeah.
1: If they do exist, it is possible. I put it this way. Not only is that possible, I don't think there are any limitations. I think the only limitations are your ability to focus your thoughts.
2: Okay. So, okay, in regards with the Prime Directive, you know, the old Star Trek thing,
1: mm-hmm.
2: Is that a safe thing to do, to try to contact these people? I mean, because it's always been thought of that the reasons why it's either the government's hiding the fact that we have contacted aliens, or the aliens don't want to contact us directly because of the Prime Directive. Do you think that's a safe thing to do?
1: Well, I'm a metaphysician, and I'm a spiritualist, and I say that everything is happening just as it should. So if you're capable of doing that, and that happens, then I don't see that being something.
2: Just how the cards lay, then.
1: I don't believe we have that much control over what's going on regarding universal law and consciousness. I think everything that happens is a learning phase for each of us, and
2: yeah.
1: It is meant to happen. So if you have that capability and you do that, then I think that that is meant to happen.
2: The more power to you. Okay. Hey, CC Radio, I'm using it. Thanks.
0: All right, sir. Thank you very much, and take care. It is an amazing device, this this radio.
1: Yeah, to run out and get one.
0: All right. Wildcard Line, you're on the air with Albert Taylor. Hi.
3: Here's another CC radio guy.
0: All right.
3: And the wind-up flashlight.
0: Wow. Yes, sir?
3: When I was a child, I'd lay there at night before I'd go to sleep and start, I guess, between, you know, losing consciousness.
1: Mm-hmm.
3: I would have periods where I'd hover over the house. I could see myself laying in the bed, and
1: right.
3: I would go up to the ceiling. And then as I got older, it started getting less and less. And I was left with one weird quirk. I can stand in front of a mirror for a while and stare at it. And this might sound odd to y'all, but it will, I'll actually change into another form.
1: Your image?
3: Have you ever heard of such?
1: Your image would change?
3: Yes.
1: Well,
3: but that's just through my eyes. I mean, my friends would, you know.
1: Well, I've heard of experiments with mirrors. I mean, I remember when I was a kid, people, you know, we'd go into the bathroom or whatever and look in the mirror and say, Merry Widow or something like that. But on a scientific note, a lot of people have done experiments with things called a psychomantium. I don't know if you've ever heard of that.
0: Raymond Moody.
1: Right, Raymond has done it. I've talked to Raymond about it, and a lot of other people have duplicated it. I think even the Monroe Institute has experimented with it. But that's where you put a mirror on one part of the wall with a chair facing it, usually black curtains or some
0: mm-hmm.
1: kind of flat black walls,
0: that's
1: environment,
0: right. mm-hmm.
1: and turn off the lights. And people, even Raymond, well, this is what's amazing to me. Raymond is such a scientist. He cracks me up. Even Raymond will neither confirm nor deny that these things are possible, but he has a whole list of stories he can tell you about personal experiences that have happened to him. So I have heard of people doing that, and I don't know if the mirror allows us to blank our mind or to use that other part of us that can see beyond the mirror. I don't know if that happens, or maybe it's just something that helps us, but definitely people have experiences like that.
3: Yeah, because I would stare in the mirror for a long time, and I could really put on a show, but, of course, nobody else would see it.
1: Right.
3: Well, listen, thanks a lot, and Art, keep up the good work, and
1: you're
3: enjoy
1: welcome.
3: My radio.
0: All right, my friend. Thank you very much.
3: Bye.
0: Take care. Let's see. East of the Rockies, you're on the air with Albert Taylor. Hi.
4: Hi, how you doing?
0: Just fine, sir.
4: Oh, that's good. I'm listening on the internet.
0: Okay.
4: I have a comment. When I was practicing yoga one time, I found myself rising out of my body, and I'm wondering if that pertains to what you're discussing here. What kind of an experience was that?
1: That's the advanced level that I was talking about. One
4: right.
1: of the easiest ways is the interrupted sleep technique or through the sleep process. The advanced level is through meditation, and yogi or yoga meditation is part of that. So that is excellent that you were able to do that. I think if you can do it through the meditation, then the sky's the limit. It truly is. That's what everyone, I believe, should try to aspire to and attain, is the ability to do it through meditation and yoga.
4: My only problem has been controlling where I go and what happens. I don't seem to have much control.
1: Takes practice.
4: Okay. Okay, well, thank you. I have another quick comment. You were talking earlier about the afterlife and what happens when you die. Now, my belief, and I don't know if you would agree with this or not, is you end up what you think. Like, if you believe in a heaven or hell or where you're going, that's where you end up. What do you think about that?
1: Well, I think a lot of things happen to us on the other side or in the non-physical that have to do with our belief systems, but those things aren't permanent in that afterlife situation. Eventually, whatever the universal reality or truth of where we are is, that eventually filters through, and a lot of the things that we've taken in or we believe that it's going to be like, it eventually dissipates and we get to see a clear picture or get a clear understanding of what that that reality is all about.
4: Kind of like we all ultimately end up in the same place.
1: Yes, exactly. Eventually, all those beliefs, all the religious things that we have, because, you know, different parts of the world have different religious beliefs. So that shouldn't matter if we're talking about a non-physical area. It should all be the same if it exists at all.
4: Right,
1: so eventually all the things that we bring with us from this physical plane eventually dissipates and we see what's really going on.
0: Gee, just think, if we could only get to that place here on Earth, most of the wars and the killing and the strife and the human misery would all stop.
1: Yep.
4: Heaven on Earth,
1: right?
0: Isn't that right?
1: Yeah, definitely. It would be a wonderful place for all of us. The thing is that we, in the physical plane, I believe, have come up with reasons to separate ourselves from our fellow man, be it whatever you see in your, whatever your eyes tell you, whatever you hear, or whatever. But the reality of the situation is that we aren't separate and that we all are of similar substance and origin. And if the quicker we can realize that, the better, the easier, and the quicker we're going to get along, and the better and the more prosperous I believe we're going to be.
4: Ascension of some sort, I would say.
0: Mm-hmm.
4: All right. Well, thanks a lot, and keep up the good work.
0: Thank you, and take care. Interesting. That is true, though. We kill on this planet in the name of our gods.
1: In the name of everything. In the name of a spot of land. In the name of spiritual beliefs or religious beliefs, in the name of visual shades of color, in the name of handicaps, of everything, we divide ourselves based on almost everything you can imagine. You know what? Remember the Star Trek episode where I think Frank Gorshin was in it, where half of his face was black, maybe the right side.
0: I remember.
1: And then the other guy was the right
0: yes.
1: side was white.
0: I remember.
1: That was even a line to draw. Well, he's black on the right side, you know. So I think it does, whatever differences, we seem to pick those and use those as a tool to separate ourselves.
0: And they were at war, weren't they?
1: Yes, they were.
0: The ones who were black on the right versus the ones who were black on the left.
1: Yes, exactly.
0: I remember that.
1: And Kirk and his crew didn't know the difference.
0: Yeah, I remember that. West of the Rockies, you're on the air with Albert Taylor. Hi.
5: Good morning, gentlemen.
0: Good morning.
5: My question involves near-death experiences. The thought occurred to me that maybe adults are influenced by things they see and hear in the media. I was wondering if you'd ever come across a child that has had a near-death experience and the outcome is any different.
1: Those are the most fascinating stories I've ever heard as a child. I think it was a one of my first year of being a member of the International Association of Near Death Studies, IANS, and I met a kid. I think he was 13 or 14 years old, but he'd had a near death experience when he was 7. And one of the fascinating things about it is it wasn't religious oriented. It wasn't any of that. It was just kind of spiritually based, and he told it in a way that it didn't matter what religion you were, it still fit in. And I thought that was fascinating, and it was told with innocence and honesty.
5: Absolutely, because some of the ones I've heard about, they'll lean towards Christianity or Judaism or whatnot. And I thought maybe that a child would have a different outcome.
1: That's what I found in the child that I had a chance to talk to, is it wasn't bent on his mother's beliefs. It was bent on just a spiritual experience.
5: Wonderful. Thank you for your time.
0: Okay, sir. Thank you for your call. First time caller line. You're on the air with Albert Taylor. Hi. Hello.
6: Hi.
0: Hi.
6: This is John in Alaska.
0: Hi, John.
1: Hi, John.
6: How you doing?
1: Pretty okay. Good.
6: I started listening to you a couple hours ago. And when I was a kid, I remembered it, and then you forget after a while. But when I was a kid, I used to do that all the time. And some kids went off, and I sat by a tree, and I went over and listened to what they were saying, and later I started telling them what they were saying, and my sister freaked.
0: Mm-hmm.
6: He was real religious. He says, the devil's in you, so I quit
1: mm-hmm.
6: doing it.
1: Mm-hmm.
6: And I started hearing you tonight, and yeah, that's pretty good. I think I'll get your book.
1: Well, you wouldn't believe, you maybe would believe, a lot of the people in my family are very Christian or religiously oriented. And when I started investigating this definitely was out of the norm. I was raised a good Christian, a good Catholic boy, you know, and this was different. And a few of the people in my family to this day are very reluctant to speak to me, even though they are my close relatives.
6: Yeah.
1: You know, because
6: they think
1: it's something evil.
6: I figured maybe I outgrew it or something, but yeah, when I was a kid, I used to do that all the time. I'd sit under a tree in the summer, nice and warm.
0: You didn't outgrow it. You were simply conditioned out of it.
1: Yeah, and that's the tragedy of the whole experience. Children are open to these things and have incredible experiences. Even my own son of 9 years old tells me things that I am just flabbergasted at. But then we grow up where people say, no, you can't do that, or you can only do this, or that means something evil. And we condition ourselves, or we are conditioned by our environment, to turn off to these abilities.
6: I remember it as a really neat experience. I'm going to have to get your book. See if I can do it again.
0: All right,
1: you can. Think positive. You can do it.
6: All right.
1: Just don't put a time frame on it.
6: All right, I'm going to work on it then.
0: All right,
6: and great show. I've only been listening for about 6 months, but I like it.
0: I appreciate your call. Thank
6: you. All right.
0: Good to have you on the air.
1: Good luck.
0: Let's see, east of the Rockies, I guess you're on the air with Albert Taylor. Hi.
7: Hi, Art. This is Bob in Columbus, Ohio.
0: Hi, Bob.
1: Hi, Bob.
7: Okay, this has been happening to me for about 2 years. So, you know, what we were talking about. I've had the vibration coming out of that. But I've never quite come out of the body yet.
1: Mm-hmm.
7: Get kind of nervous about it just before that happens.
1: Mm-hmm.
7: But and then I've also had, you know, you hear the voices just before it happens too. And,
1: right.
7: But then the one incident that I'm really calling about is that I went through the vibration period, and I don't know if I was, you know, starting to come out of the body or not, but I could hear, sound like a couple guys yelling and stuff, looking for people who could hear them.
1: Mm-hmm.
7: And it's like, all of a sudden, it's like, oh, this guy can hear us over here, and they started talking to me, and that scared me. And I just said, I'm out of here. You know, so what was that? Was I going into some, like, past life regression automatically, or what?
1: No, I think what it is, do you remember in Ghost, the Academy Award-winning movie Ghost?
7: Yes.
1: When Patrick Swayze was searching around for someone that could hear him, and then he stumbled upon Whoopi?
7: Yeah.
1: I mean, can you imagine if you were suddenly thrusted into that state or died and you found yourself still fully conscious and still in some kind of body, but the only thing is the people who were still in the physical body couldn't hear you? And wouldn't you search around for someone to be able to link, or if you were really obsessed with the physical plane, you would search around for someone to hear you, to validate that you are still real. And if that person did hear you, I think you'd be around them all the time just trying to communicate with them.
7: It just scared the hell out of me, and I was like, no,
1: it
7: I don't
1: scared
7: want to
1: me too. It scared me so bad that I stayed up all night long afraid to go back to sleep. I totally understand.
7: It happens to me a lot because I'm a driver, and I don't know if it's like if I sleep on my steering wheel, you know, a little bit head over there, and it vibrates. I don't know if that does anything. But,
0: well, it scares the hell out of us little four-wheelers.
7: No, I stopped. I don't know if it has something to do with the vibration of the truck, but it happens a lot when I'm, like, taking a little nap.
0: Yeah.
7: You know, and I start going through the vibration thing, and you
0: That's
7: know,
0: right.
1: well, you just
7: my eyes
1: to keep...
7: will be open. I can look at my feet, and it's like, well, I don't think I really want to do this while I'm sitting in the truck.
0: Right.
1: You said the key phrase, a little nap. It's a little piece of time to sleep, and that's when it usually happens. When we sleep 8 hours very heavily, we generally don't remember anything.
0: Mm-hmm. Well, this is the only place you and I differ, as you well know.
1: Mm-hmm.
0: What about the 18-wheeler that suddenly veers off the road and there's a head-on collision? Now, maybe sometimes it's a little nap, and maybe sometimes it's a little more than a nap. And, you know, while I know that you say that all of this is safe,
1: mm-hmm.
0: I'm not utterly convinced. Having talked to some people who have had bad experiences,
1: right,
0: and knowing that a lot of people die in their sleep, it's the old one I hit you with every time,
1: mm-hmm.
0: and knowing that occasionally trucks do veer off the road, and it wasn't a little nap, it's the big nap. I don't know how you can be so sure that it's so safe.
1: Oh, well, the only, you know, this is what I can say, and it's still consistent to this day after all this time of actually, once I found out what it was. The only time I have had negative experiences was in the beginning when I didn't know what this was, and I had a lot of fearful thoughts. To this day, and it's been quite a while since you and I have been speaking.
0: It has,
1: I think
0: yes.
1: This is like our 10th show or something like that. To this day, I do not have...
8: 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Question everything.
1: Negative experiences. I would think I would have one or two to spice up my life or my projections, but I haven't had any. They're all wonderful experiences that hinge on my past experiences. So mm-hmm. I'm my knowledge and experiences are taking me somewhere. They're linear. It's an understanding that is becoming more and more apparent. So that's the best thing. If I had any, I would share. Now,
0: do you
1: I'm
0: have
1: not
0: any sense
1: you
0: of,
1: can't have any bad
0: no,
1: experiences.
0: No, I know. I understand. Do you have any sense of where it's going for you? In other words, is this an evolution that's headed to some place for you?
1: Well, I think, I like to think that this is all about total self-realization. Total. 100%. There are some people who are born in this time period and have been born in the past that I'd like to use the phrase they were turned on. They were on. They were not switched off to the non-physical. I think this whole thing for me, and which is definitely happening to this day, is that I'm slowly turning on. It's not like a light switch. It's more of a rheostat, and it's getting brighter and brighter. And with that knowledge, I'm able to do things that I never dreamed possible.
0: All right, hold it right there.
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1: It is exactly that, and you never know what this program is going to be. It's kind of a cross between science and science fiction, and I don't know what it is. But I do know this. We vacillate between having hard scientists on the air and people who take, well, the kind of approach that Albert's taking right now. And he's been in both. And as I listen to these hard scientists, the physicists, the mathematicians, the astronomers, and I listen to the metaphysics-type folks, I'm still not sure today where the answer is. I'm really not, are you? I sit here and I read articles about people building machines, which, by the way, are almost done, which will attempt to duplicate the Big Bang. Literally could cause a Big Bang, a black hole, could cause the Earth to wink out, boom, like that. So where are the final answers? I don't know. I don't really know.

0: Welcome back, Albert.
1: Thank you.
0: You know, I was just sort of ruminating there at the bottom of the hour. I've got this story in front of me, which I'm holding up for the audience. They can see it on my webcam. It's entitled, it's from London, and it's entitled, Big Bang Machine Could Destroy Earth.
1: Mm-hmm.
0: And they are designing this machine now, which they think can literally recreate the Big Bang,
1: mm-hmm.
0: or may create a black hole,
1: mm-hmm.
0: or it may just totally destroy us. And they're going ahead with this. Now, they're studying it and worrying about it, but inevitably they're going ahead with it.
1: Mm-hmm.
0: And that's why I say I have hard scientists on the air, and then I have people who have more metaphysical answers, and I haven't made my own mind up yet fully, Albert, where the answers are,
1: mm-hmm.
0: or where the disasters might be for the human race.
1: Yeah, science, I believe curiosity and research are all so important, but I think we should have some kind of restraint so that we don't end up being like children playing with a loaded gun. You know, end up opening a can of worms where we can't put it back in the can. I read an interesting book a while back about a scientist creating a microscopic or a small, minute black hole.
0: That's right.
1: And this black hole was independent of the gravitational pull of Earth, and it would actually go through everything, and eventually, as it would go through Earth and come back around and go through Earth again, it was collecting more and more density and more mass.
0: That's right.
1: And it was almost impossible to stop. The Big Bang, I'm not sure,
0: I read that same book.
1: Did you? It was a fascinating book, wasn't it?
0: It was. Oh, absolutely fascinating.
1: Excellent.
0: Yeah, they're miniature black holes.
1: Right, right. And it was killing people and going through houses and
0: yep.
1: you name it.
0: Yep.
1: That kind of thing, if we have to know our limitations. I think we have to be very cautious when we're exploring new ground, new technologies, and trying to duplicate what's already out there that nature or God or whatever you want to say has created. We have to be cautious. You know, we're open-minded but cautious.
0: They'll push the button, though. I guarantee it.
1: Yeah. Yeah, well, I hope that we can, whatever we do to find out things, are things that we can put back in the can if they don't seem to be working out.
0: The sub-headline says, and it shows a little picture, it says, ready for blast-off, a Brookhaven engineer puts finishing touches to the ion collider.
1: Hmm. Wow.
0: West of the Rockies, you're on the air with Albert Taylor. Hi.
2: Hi. I have a question and a comment.
0: All right.
2: Okay, my question concerns the vibrational state that people describe at the beginning of an out-of-body experience.
1: Mm-hmm.
2: Is it possible that that can feel like being violently tossed to the left and right, even though you're aware that your body isn't physically moving?
1: Oh, that's a little different. What that is, in a lot of cases, is that's the astral body rocking, trying to get free. You've gone past the vibrational stage.
2: Because
1: that's actual, like, borderline disconnection.
2: That's the state I usually seem to start in. I never feel a paralysis, or I never hear any sounds or anything. It just, that's the part that I always notice.
1: Right. Well, that's okay, because, see, the faster you go through the disconnection process, the fewer things you're going to feel. The faster you go, you're not going to feel the vibration. You're not going to feel the paralysis. You may get right to the rocking or the feeling as if your body is swaying back and forth or even rolling or trying to dislodge of some sort. So, but that's okay. It's the faster, the better. That way there's not so much discomfort.
2: Oh, okay. And my comment was, have either of you ever seen the movie Eden? It's from 1997.
1: Eden. Tell me a little bit about it.
0: Vietnamese
1: woman in reincarnation?
2: Yes, Joanna Going, the actress. It's set in the mid-1960s. She suffers from multiple sclerosis, and she starts astral projecting.
1: Oh, no, I don't believe I've seen that one.
2: Oh, it's a very touching movie. If you ever get a chance, I think you'd find it interesting.
1: It's on my list. Anything involving astral projection or out-of-body experiences is on my list. It's called Eden?
2: Yes,
1: Eden. I would definitely check it out.
2: Okay, thank you.
0: All right, thank you very much. Take care. First-time caller line, you're on the air with Albert Taylor. Hi.
3: Hi.
0: Hello.
3: Hi, Jen.
0: Okay, you're going to have to yell at us.
3: Oh, I'm going to have to yell?
0: Yeah.
3: I've got a sleeping house, of course.
0: That's better. Go ahead.
3: I have a couple of things. I experienced a lot of astral travel when I was younger.
1: Mm-hmm.
3: I'm in my mid-30s now, and once I came to know what it was...
1: Mm-hmm.
3: It seemed that, and stopped being afraid of it.
1: Mm-hmm.
3: It kind of stopped.
1: Mm.
3: or well, like that loud hum
1: mm-hmm.
3: became the soft buzz.
1: Hmm.
3: It just became a, like a dull hum.
1: Mm-hmm.
3: And since I was about 16, I'm 34 now, since I was about 16, I've only had two experiences that I remember. One was sleeping, and I went to Australia for 2 weeks
1: mm-hmm.
3: and woke up 6 hours later, didn't know why I didn't have a tan.
1: Mm-hmm.
3: And then after my grandfather passed away, I had a visitation from him.
1: Hmm. Excellent.
3: Which was about a year ago. We had martinis together. Well, he taught me how to drink martinis. And I told my mom about it because he gave her a massage in the visitation.
1: Fascinating.
3: Which comforted her, but it seems that I don't know if I'm just not remembering.
1: Well,
3: because I'm so comfortable with it now that I know what it is.
1: You said it stopped happening. Now I assume it was happening on its own without you attempting it, trying to make it happen.
3: I used to have that severe fear.
1: Right.
3: When I was, like, on the ceiling trying to re-enter.
1: Right. So, and you didn't...
3: And I could feel myself trying to
1: right?
3: fight it when I would be leaving,
1: mm-hmm.
3: when I was about 15.
1: Mm-hmm. Were you trying to have an out-of-body experience, or it just happened?
3: That was when I was younger.
1: Uh-huh.
3: And then once I found out what it was and realized it was nothing to be afraid of...
1: It's decreased and stopped.
3: Yes, or it's just not affecting me the way it was.
1: Well... I don't know. It sounds like it was just happening to you without you trying, and you experimented when it was available or when it presented itself to you. But if you become proactive about it and try to make it happen, and read some of the techniques that I've written in my book and in other books, if you've done it once, you can do it again. If you can do it once, you can do it many, many, many times.
3: Yeah, I did it many times when I was very young.
1: Right. Well, you're still that same spiritual being or that same soul.
3: Yeah, of course.
1: You still have those capabilities, and you can have other experiences.
3: Of course. It seems that I just don't remember it.
1: That's okay.
3: And I have a question for you, Art.
0: Sure.
3: William Cooper.
0: Yes.
3: Is he around still?
0: I don't know.
3: You don't know?
0: Nope.
3: Oh, okay. It just seemed that you guys were on kind of a similar level on certain things.
0: No, I don't think so.
3: Oh.
0: He thinks I'm the devil's toe jam. He thinks I'm the heralder of the New World Order.
1: I thought I was.
3: What? I am.
1: That's what I've been told I was.
0: No, that's
3: I am.
0: That's what he's written about.
3: The heralder of the New World Order.
0: So I don't keep track of him.
3: Oh, no, no.
0: When I take over, it's all over for him, so.
3: Oh, you're taking over? Okay, I'm glad I know who to call.
0: I got to go. Thanks.
3: Thank you.
0: See you. Wild card line, you're with Albert Taylor. Hi.
4: All three of you are wrong. I'm the master of the New World.
0: Okay, well then.
4: Okay, I'm sorry. Anyway, Albert, I've been having I'm 41 years old.
1: Uh-huh.
4: I've been having these experiences since I was just a little kid.
1: Uh-huh.
4: What I've noticed lately or whatever, that this plane doesn't seem to be the be-all and end-all that some people think it is.
1: Mm-hmm.
4: It's not like the pinnacle of spiritual experience. As a matter of fact, it's seems that there's an emptiness about it, and I'm not trying to push an agenda. I have a question for Art, if I could. I'm not trying to push an agenda, but when you become lucid, or when I become lucid to where I am
1: mm-hmm.
4: in this plane, and if my thoughts or my mouth says Jesus Christ or something, that's not very well accepted on that plane. Am I missing something here, or as an experiment? Have you ever mentioned his name on that plane and saw the reaction? Because it's really not that pleasant.
1: Well, no, I haven't mentioned it, but
4: mm-hmm.
1: having done a lot of reconnaissance missions, I call them.
4: Yeah, me too. Yeah.
1: What I found out, and I've said this before,
4: okay.
1: is that there are a lot of religious beliefs that are only on the lower areas of the astral plane or that next level.
4: Uh-huh.
1: A lot of those religious beliefs do not exist in the higher realms of consciousness.
0: In other words, they, as you ascend, they fade
1: yes.
0: slowly.
1: Yes.
4: Hey, Art.
0: Yes.
4: On August, between August 11th and August 18th, we have the last solar eclipse of the millennium, and then we have the...
0: August 11th, yes.
4: Right, and then we have the great grand Cross on August 18th, plus the Cassini.
0: Right.
4: Space. Are you planning on having any guests to address that, maybe Hoagland or someone like that? How, you know, in this 1 week we have all these things coming together?
0: I'll see what I can put together.
4: I love it. Thank you very much, sir.
0: All right.
4: Take
0: you
4: care.
0: Bet. Take care. It is a hell of a year, Albert, that we're
1: winding
0: going
1: down
0: through right
1: to
0: now.
1: To the new millennium.
0: It's going to be a really wild time between now and the very end of the year.
1: Definitely.
0: A lot of things are going to be going on.
1: Definitely.
0: Caller's absolutely right about that.
1: We're getting ready to make a shift, I think, to finally start accomplishing things.
0: I know. I can feel it. East of the Rockies, you're on the air with Albert Taylor. Hi.
5: Yes, good morning, gentlemen.
0: Good morning.
5: And I am from New York, and we do know about Brookhaven Labs. It's quite a place.
0: Well, look, if they are successful, it won't make any difference whether you're in New York or whether you're out here in the desert, the way I'm reading it.
5: Well, we'll have our out-of-body experience.
1: Yeah, everybody will.
0: Everybody will.
5: Yeah, that'll answer the questions. It's amazing that the last hour you really touched upon some very important things, and I think I'd like to get back into the, you know, raising your vibration and learning how to meditate, and that's a very good way of a good approach.
1: Mm-hmm.
5: You just might bypass a lot of the astral, you know, adventures that people sometimes have, and it's not some negative thing, but it's just where they live, you know, it's just there. I guess it's necessary. And it is. But I wanted to bring back a point that people who do travel out of the body, and there's different ways of traveling. And you mentioned astral projection.
1: Mm-hmm.
5: And you also mentioned soul travel.
1: Mm-hmm.
5: And I think you were trying to make a distinction between them.
1: No,
5: or at
1: I
5: least
1: didn't.
5: There might be different levels of...
0: different levels, body. Yes.
1: Different
0: but
1: levels, yeah, but not between those two. I say those two things are the same.
5: Okay, and of course there's mental travel too.
1: Right, well, that's a different vibrational level.
5: Mm-hmm. I do want you to kind of like talk a little bit about how you can raise your vibration so you can avoid many of the negative things, because sometimes people do experience.
1: Right,
5: I would like to talk
1: right.
5: about one experience very quickly. It'll take a minute.
1: Mm-hmm.
5: In the beginning when I tried to move out of the body, this was in 73, and I was living with a young lady, and I was out of the body. She went to the bathroom. When she came back, she saw me in two places at the same time, in bed and, you know, out of the body. And she saw that. And I did concur. I did have the experience of seeing her trying to communicate, to tell her not to scream.
1: Wow.
5: I did not get my communication. She did scream quite loudly.
1: Uh-huh.
5: So that was a validation from someone from external, you know, who wasn't...
0: You know what? I have never heard that before.
5: Albert, I know you probably heard of cases like that where people
1: yes,
5: external.
1: I have.
5: Yeah.
1: Well, Albert, those same people are able to see spirits, though, also. If you can see the astral form, you can see ghosts and have other talents, too.
5: Well, she was definitely not looking for this.
1: Mm-hmm.
5: But she found
1: it. That's generally how it happens. And most of us aren't looking for it. It kind of leaps up and surprises us.
0: That would do it. I got to tell you, folks, that would do it for me. If I thought I was having an OBE... And my wife said, "Oh my God!" and screamed, "I see you in two places." That'd probably stop my heart.
1: That would add a different level of realism.
0: Yes, it would.
5: Well, it also got me into a little difficulty because I was stuck in the body. I couldn't move the body, like you say, the paralysis.
1: Right.
5: And I guess you might have seen me stiff as a board there too.
1: Uh-huh.
5: So I mean, that must have added to the drama quite a bit. It sure added to my drama trying to move, and I couldn't.
1: Well. Let me share this with you real quick, because there's probably a lot of people out there who have the paralysis and they're not looking to have an out-of-body experience. They just want to end the paralysis and maybe come out of it.
0: Right.
1: So if you are, the big thing that I found is that most of us are trying to move the entire body and reconnect with the entire body, and it's very difficult and even frightening because we can't make it happen right away. But instead of trying to move the entire body and jump back in and sit up or something like that, just think about moving a small portion of your body, maybe the little finger or your toe or something like that. Because what happens is once you're able to move one of those, it's kind of just dominoes, and eventually you're reconnected and you can move the physical body again.
0: Either that or think immediately of the IRS.
5: No, I think you just move your accounts on that one. Well, at least it's the bigger body of your account. I did once had a paralysis, but that was under a different situation, and I did move a finger and I called for help.
1: Uh-huh.
5: Break loose and it worked.
1: Uh-huh.
5: But that was a different type of paralysis that people get when they're before they're abducted.
4: Mm.
5: And there might be a correlation between that and moving the astral body out and kind of having an astral...
0: That's also a very, very interesting observation. Thank you.
4: Yeah, and I think they are related.
0: Yeah. In other words, you would be most vulnerable for abduction.
4: Well, maybe you can perceive it as abduction, but maybe it's not really abduction. Maybe it's something else.
0: Well, I wonder how many people perceive OBEs as abductions.
4: Right. That's what I wonder also.
0: Without knowing better, why wouldn't you?
4: Exactly. If there's something non-physical, especially when I found out that if you think it's an alien, you're going to see that whether it is or not. So, and if it's a guide or something, or an angel, or whatever you want to call it, that's trying to take you somewhere, and you're perceiving it a little bit differently, of course you're going to think you're being abducted.
0: If you're a Catholic, you might perceive it to be a saint.
4: You just might, or an angel with wings.
0: That's it. All right, very quickly, West of the Rockies, you're on there with Albert Taylor. Hi.
6: Yes, hi, Art.
0: Yes, sir.
6: Hi, I sent you an email about 2 weeks ago asking you to... if you could find somebody about OBEs. Did you get that?
0: Well, here he is.
6: Yeah. I've read all 3 of Robert Munro's books, and I've been trying for quite some time to have an OBE, and I have been unable to.
4: Mm-hmm.
6: Have you found that there's some people that just can't...
0: Can't do it?
6: Yeah.
4: Unfortunately, there's going to be a percentage of people who haven't had the experience as of yet, but I always say you can't do it when you die. When you're dead, then you haven't been able to do it in that lifetime. There's always hope as long as you're breathing.
6: Okay, so just keep...
4: Keep plugging on and try to lower your expectations and just kind of let it happen.
6: Okay.
0: All right. There is probably such a thing as trying too hard.
4: Yes, huh? Definitely. 100% there is something of that nature.
0: Because it sure happened to me when I was not expecting...
4: 100% there is something of that nature.
0: Because it sure happened to me when I was not expecting it, nor soliciting it, or wanting it.

0: pleasure.
1: It always is.
0: And give my regards to Ramona, and I will be talking to you later.
1: Good night, my friend.
0: Good night.
1: That's Albert Taylor. All right, folks. Onward we go, and we'll be back tomorrow night, and we'll try to get inside the mind of a killer. Not such a pleasant place to be, but if you want to understand some of the tragedies that occur in our lives, maybe it's not such a bad idea. Anyway, we'll give it a try. Night all.
2: 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Marzulli. 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

Hey folks, thanks for tuning in to Acceleration Radio. We had a wonderful time at the Mega UFO Conference in Laughlin. It's about 150 people there when I spoke, and it was really good. It was a good romp. We had some wonderful contact with people and met some new people, did some interviews, and we'll be showing you a couple of those interviews. Actually, one has already been posted on our YouTube channel, and we're going to post the other one up fairly soon, which was interesting about the second one. And I don't remember the gentleman's name, so I ask his forgiveness if he's watching this. But he's written a novel about the crash that happened at the end of the 19th century in Texas, when the UFO apparently hit a windmill on a judge's land, and then this thing crashed, and the debris field was scattered, and allegedly there was an alien body that that they had discovered and buried in a cemetery. The History Channel UFO hunters researched that, and they actually used ground-penetrating radar over what they thought at least was the gravesite and seemed to be a depression. So all that's very interesting. Something did happen in that town, but we really don't know what. And, of course, some of the debris apparently allegedly was taken and put in a well. And the owner of that well was drinking the water, and he developed this horrible arthritis in his hands. So, we don't know. As with a lot of this stuff, there's a lot of anecdotal and apocryphal stories about what may or may not have happened, and it's really hard to get to the truth, especially something that's that ancient. But let's continue here. So in my former state of California, Sacramento, once attacked soda, tires, guns, water, pain pills, lawyers, cars, batteries, etc. Basically, even the air that we breathe, and pretty soon, toilet paper. So the bottom line is this, that California is, because they've been ruled by the liberal Democrats for over 30 years. Basically, all they can do, they have the Democratic platform is three things. Taxes, taxes, taxes. That's basically three things. Abortion on demand, kill as many babies as possible, and let as many immigrants as possible into their state. How does it make my life better by an influx of illegal immigrants into the country? How does it make my life better? Or let me put it this way. How does it make the average citizen in California better? When now we have two languages, and this drives me nuts. You know, press numero cuatro e hora, number four for Spanish. And okay, that's great. A lot of Spanish Americans, a lot of Hispanics. I understand that. But we have one language in the country, and as soon as we have two languages in the country, then what about three languages? Or what about four? You know, press 22 for Zimbabwean or whatever. I mean, it's just like, where are we? Press 5 for Mandarin. It's just, there's no end to it. And this is what the elites want to do. This is what the liberals want to do, to basically take what we have and create a new America. Something that's totally different. Something that doesn't look like the America that we grew up in. And, of course, if you say that, you're a white nationalist. That's the new one. That's the new label. He's a white nationalist. Well, the last time I checked, white people were the majority in the country. Oh, what a surprise. I guess that makes me a racist for saying that, right? For just stating a simple fact that white people are the majority of ethnicity in this country. So that makes me a racist just by saying that. And of course, I have white privilege. You know, it's just amazing. No one ever gave us anything. What I mean by that

0: when I turned 21, actually 24, I left the guru in California and struck out on my own. I borrowed Kenny Gelman's motorcycle, and I had like $36 in my pocket and some hand tools and a skill saw. And I went to work as a carpenter. I mean, that's what I did, and slowly worked my way up, and here we are now. Go figure. So the idea of white privilege, look, I'm Italian, okay? And I remember walking into a certain establishment, and some guy made some very derogatory remarks about my ethnicity. So my father also was not able to join the golf country club in Berwyn, Pennsylvania, because his last name was Marzulli. Now, this is the 60s, before the Martin Luther King era, and a lot's changed in America. I get that. But to say white privilege and all this stuff, in my opinion, is what that does is divides the country. Whoa, he's got white privilege because he's a white guy. Well, what about the fact that I've worked really hard all my life to get where I am? And I've had help along the way. I mean, I get that. And just like you are watching, some of you have worked really hard all your life to get where you are. Is that white privilege, or is it just people working hard? I know Hispanic people, a good friend of mine, Bernardi, who I've known for like 30 years in California. He's the epitome of the American dream. He came here legally, got his papers, got his green card, the whole deal, became a U.S. citizen, learned to speak the language, put his kids through college. His daughter's now a pharmacist, and he's a good friend. And I mean, that's the success story. That's what should happen. But sanctuary cities don't work. By having an influx of illegal aliens on the borders, and I'll get to that in just a minute, doesn't work. Liberal policies don't work. And here it is. Sacramento wants to tax soda, tires, guns, water, paint bills, lawyers, cars, batteries, toilet paper, Q-tips, you name it, we want to tax it. And the problem is this. The more they tax, and this is a fact, more people are leaving California now than ever before. Why? Because the taxes are onerous. The state taxes are between 10 and 13%. And with all this other stuff, tax, we're just taxed to death. So people are realizing it like, you know what? This isn't working for me. I work really hard for my money. And to give it over to you guys to do what you want to do, I'm not going to do this anymore. So look, I love California. We need to pray for California. It's an amazing state. The climate's incredible. I miss that like you can't even imagine. We've been in Oklahoma. It'll be 11 weeks now this coming Friday. And I miss the climate in California. I miss my runs on the beach a couple of times a week. I mean, I really miss that. And I got there in 1974 and moved up into an undisclosed location in the Santa Monica Mountains. And we bought the place for a song. And the rest is history. But I really miss it. But we're acclimating to Oklahoma. And I just want to say again, thank you for all of you who contributed to the Fire Relief Fund, because that enabled us to get up and running. And here we are in the studio. So let's move on. Desperate Venezuelans looting cemeteries, rotten corpses for jewelry. Alexandria Ocasio-Cortez should immediately make a beeline down to Venezuela and then report back from there. She should stay about a month, maybe 6 months, maybe a few years. No, just joking. Because she has to do what she does in Congress and tweet everything. But her Green New Deal will not work. Socialism does not work. All one needs to do is spend a week, just a week, in Venezuela, where the power outages go off, where the people are so desperate that they are now looting cemeteries. They're looting cemeteries. Rotten corpses to get the jewelry, to sell, to get food, to feed their families. So Maduro needs to go. There's no doubt about that. This guy is just a barbarian. And like all despots, he's fat and living high on the hog while the people suffer. Socialism, this should be a lesson. This actually should be taught in every single high school and junior high school and high school in the country. What some teacher should do is they should have slides to show what Venezuela was before Cesar Chavez turned everything on its head and created the socialistic utopia, which has turned into a socialistic nightmare. And they should make it really clear to the students why free stuff doesn't work. But of course, they won't do this because that's not politically correct. we can't have politically correct, and that's what they, so they won't do it, and the kids won't understand what's really going on. This is a graphic lesson for us that Venezuela was a prosperous modern country before Chavez came in and turned it all into a socialistic utopia, which just a couple of decades later, the whole system collapses, it doesn't work, and here we are. Now you got Venezuelans, not only do they have power outages, but at Caracas at night, streets are empty. No one goes anywhere because of the gangs and all this other nonsense. So the rule of law is completely submerged for the most part. Millions of people have left the country, and that's a statistical fact. And it's not a good thing. It's an absolute nightmare. Socialism does not work. And as our glorious president, the commander-in-chief, I salute you, sir, stated recently, that America will never be a socialistic country. And he's right. The day that happens, I'm out of here. Or perhaps we secede from the Union. I don't know what's going to happen. But I don't want socialism. I don't want higher taxes. And in the words of Thomas Jefferson, a government is best that governs least. And it's something that we should really grasp and understand. So you have to ask yourself why this is a lesson in history that you could be teaching junior high school kids and high school kids why we have a capitalistic system in this country and why it works and what the American dream really is. This should be shown to junior high and high school kids. Oh, and by the way, they should learn how to balance a checkbook. And of course, they don't learn that basic skill. They're not taught what a checkbook is. They should have like a mock class all through their senior year where they actually have a checkbook and they start with $100 and they write checks. You know, the bank of the school. That's a good school would show a high school student so when he or she leaves, they know how to balance a check. But of course, they're not told that. They're not told anything about credit cards, so the credit card debts pile up for these kids and they don't understand. But these children in junior high school and high school should be taught right now this incredible history lesson, because it's right here. It's not something that's 300 years in the past. They had those video clips. They could show PowerPoints, just like I'm doing here, and educate the kids as to why socialism does not work. And it's graphic, and it's happening right under our noses. Desperate Venezuelans looting cemeteries, rotten corpses for jewelry. Is this what Alexandria Ocasio-Cortez and Bernie Sanders, I'm Bernie Sanders, is that what they really want to do? Is that what they're going to do? Does that really work, Bernie? Are you kidding me? Does free health care for all really work? How are you going to pay for it? Of course, they never tell us that. They only paint this wonderful picture of a socialistic utopia where everything is great and everything is free and it's all wonderful. And, you know, I can just go out to the magic tree and pick that DVD right off and just send it to you without any work at all. Nonsense. Hard work. Capitalism. Ethics. Morals, good Christian moral ethic principles in business apply to capitalism, and that's why the system works. And that's why, well, let me ask you something. Why are these immigrants, these caravans, coming here? Why is that they're coming here? Why aren't they getting on a boat and going to Russia or China? Why aren't they going there? Why aren't they staying in Mexico? Because in all those countries I just mentioned, they don't have the capitalistic American dream that we have right here. That's why they're coming here. But of course, they want to rewrite our laws, and our own politicians want us to go socialistic. It does not work. Wake up, America. One OBGYN contests depiction of 13-week-old unborn baby fighting for its life in unplanned film. The unplanned film, by the way, has done really well in the box office, and we should support it. And we should be pushing back against the abortion industry and basically what is nothing more than infanticide. 1.5 billion abortions since Roe v. Wade. And so the OBGYN is trying to tell us, at 13 weeks, the baby really doesn't feel anything. How does he know that? How does he know that? How does he know that? And why is it that when those forceps go up and brush against that little baby in that womb, the baby recoils? Why is that? Is that just a natural response or something else? See, this is the problem. Life begins at conception. Life begins at conception when sperm and egg meet and there's an explosion of life. And that's when life begins. Let me ask you something, and I've stated this over and over and over again. So we could go to these same guys, let's say, and we could use some of these people in California, people in California, and I could have a condor egg sitting on my table, right? And a hammer in my hand. Okay? And this is a condor egg which was just taken from a mother condor who just laid it at the zoo. All right? She's right nearby. We're going to make sure that the egg is okay. But I've got a hammer in my hand. Okay? This egg was just conceived. Is it a condor? No, it's not a condor. Not yet. It's just an egg. It's just this little thing is just a mass of protoplasm in there, LA. It's nothing viable there at all. However, if I take that hammer and I smash that egg, I am arrested, fined, and thrown into Hooskow. How is it that the state of California knows that a condor egg, from the moment it's actually hatched, has value and places value on the condor egg? You know, duh, what are we looking at here? And yet somehow this doesn't transfer over to the rights of a child who's been conceived in their mother's womb. Shame on us. Shame on this OBGYN who should basically hang up his shingle and not practice that anymore because he has no idea of the sanctity of life. We are fearfully and wonderfully created. The God of the universe created us. No one knows how the DNA molecular structure actually came into being. It's so complex that it would definitely need a creator. And somebody created this thing. And as Ben Stein points out, somehow the extraterrestrials, okay, someone from another galaxy far, far away seeded us here. But of course, that's circular reasoning, and it doesn't tell us where that race of people came from. We are told in the biblical prophetic narrative that God, Jesus, spoke everything into existence. In the beginning was the Word, and the Word was God. He was with God from the beginning. All things were made through him, and nothing that was made was not made without him. End the story. We can believe that. You can call me a religious fanatic. I really don't care. But that is the truth. What is the truth? That Jesus spoke everything into existence, including the complex DNA, the spiral of life, the deoxyribonucleic acid, the complexity of the DNA structure, which creates life. When two hummingbirds meet, you get a hummingbird. You don't get a humpback whale. When two penguins meet, you don't get kangaroos. You get penguins. When they mate, excuse me, not meet, when they mate, well, they meet and they mate. You get more penguins. And it's because this DNA coding is incredibly complex. Yeah, there can be little changes in it. I get that. Microevolution, I totally get that. But see, this is the problem, that society, the global society, has embraced the lie. And what is the lie? The lie is Darwinism. So life begins at conception. There's absolutely no doubt about this in my mind. Life begins at conception. And we need to stand up. The church needs to stand up and push back. I would even be calling for a national strike. And I really mean this. You want to get people's attention and you want to shake the whole thing up, you have a national strike. And you do it until something changes. And, you know, these the liberal Hollywood left and the whole deal, the women's right to choose and all this stuff, it's a straw man argument. And it's literally a false narrative. There's the picture right there of the unborn child, right there. There it is. That looks like a baby to me. That looks like it's viable to me. And yet somehow we've been told that it's not. So I'll move on here. Attorney General William Barr, I'm reviewing the conduct, oh, I love this, of the FBI investigation into the Trump campaign. And we know this, that the whole FISA warrant and the basis for the FISA warrant, which resulted in spying on the Trump campaign, came from a doctored dossier known as the Steele dossier, which was paid for and by the DNC, Hillary Clinton campaign for president, Fusion GPS. I mean, this whole thing is just completely, absolutely 100% concocted. The whole Russian collusion thing, 100% concocted. Absolutely. And what it does is it points back to improprieties in both the FBI, the GOJ, Department of Justice, and of course, right up to the Obama White House. How much did Obama know? How much did Obama know? And why does Trump go against McCain? Because McCain handed off the dossier. So McCain's no friend of Trump. And with all due respect to Meghan McCain, who has words for Trump and disputes that. I mean, I understand that. It's her father. She's always going to side to her father no matter what. I understand that. But the bottom line is this, that Senator McCain, John McCain, handed off the dossier to the FBI. So that's not cool. And the whole thing was fabricated, as we now know. So what I love about this is that Barr, our attorney general, is reviewing the conduct of the FBI. What would really be interesting to me, combined with this and Representative Nunes, Nunes's indictments, or indictments basically on eight people, which he's looking into, I find that just incredible, because now we're getting to the bottom. We're going to see just how far this thing really goes, just how corrupt the leadership of the FBI is. Will Comey be implicated? Will Rosenstein be implicated? McCabe, Strzok, Page. It's extremely interesting. And I've waited for months to see this actually start to unfold. And now that the Russian collusion has been pretty much, it's over. There is no Russian collusion. There is no obstruction of justice. And the whole Mueller investigation was nothing more than a witch hunt, which tossed the people $25 million. The bottom line is, if the DNC, if Obama knew it was fabricated, if Hillary Clinton knew it was fabricated, if Comey knew it was fabricated, then we've got a conspiracy here. And of course, then you get the idea of a 25th Amendment and Rod Rosenstein running this thing up the flagpole. Well, maybe we should just, you know, try to get rid of Trump that way. He's unfit for office, and on it goes. I've never seen anything like it. Look, the deep state is real. The deep state is the threat to our liberty. The deep state has controlled this country literally for decades. The deep state doesn't change. In other words, when a president comes into office, he's there for 4 years. I get that. So the deep state doesn't change. They don't care who's office. You know, the FBI, the DOJ, they're still in power. They're bastions of power. Millions and millions, if not billions, of taxpayer money goes to fund these organizations. We have this bloated government, which never was supposed to be. If the founding fathers came and saw the nonsense that is Washington, they'd have another revolution, more than likely. And I'm not saying that we should have a revolution. I'm just saying if the founding fathers saw where we are today, they'd secede from the Union and rewrite the Declaration of Independence all over again. So it'd be very interesting to see exactly what happens with Barr, and if indictments come down. And I'm very hopeful that they will, because that's what we need. Okay, Trump slams Ninth Circuit judge for blocking border enforcement. I told you I would get to this again. So what we see, get a slurp here, is one judge, who, by the way, was appointed by Obama. Oh, surprise, surprise, surprise. Ninth Circuit, the most liberal judiciary in the United States, in my opinion. And, of course, he blocks the border enforcement. So the president can just step around that, and what he should do, in my opinion, and I do agree with Ann Coulter in this, he should just go ahead and build a wall. He should deploy the National Guard of the U.S. military down to the border and stop this nonsense. We are getting tens of thousands of people crossing the border. It taxes the school system. It taxes our medicals, our whole hospital system, medical system. It taxes everything. And, you know, or let me ask you something. And this is a rhetorical question to the liberals who want open borders, all right? So do we allow one person illegally to come across? Oh, absolutely. One person's not going to impact the economy in any way, shape, or form. Okay, I get that. How about 100? Oh, 100's not going to do anything, L.A. Let them all come in. How about 1,000? Oh, 1,000's no problem either. How about 1 million? How about 10 million? How about 100 million? Why don't we just invite everybody from Europe, Canada, and Mexico just to come here? Why not? Why not that? And give them free stuff. Let's see how that works out. You see, it's a slippery slope, and it doesn't work. At some point, the whole system breaks down. At some point, the free stuff, which is never free, by the way, there's not enough to go around. What about the vets, our blood and treasure, who fight in Afghanistan and places like Iraq and come back and can't get assistance? But the immigrant can come here and immediately get food stamps and this and that, medical aid and free education in some cases. Why can't we take care of our own? What is wrong with putting Americans first, for crying out loud? I don't understand that. Make America great again is a white nationalist slogan. Are you kidding me? Are you kidding me? You're ashamed of America. And that's your problem. You're ashamed of this country, which is why you can say that. that make America great again is somehow a white supremacist, white nationalist slogan. No, it's not. It's your everybody who lives here legally and has come into this country and embraces the American dream, American values, which, by the way, the springboard for that was the Protestant Reformation. That's a three-hour discussion, and I won't get into it. But let me move on here, folks. This is from, we were in Portland, Oregon in January. We went up there for the conference. Bonnie Harvey and the others put it up. It was just fantastic. Stephen Bendenoom was there, and I got to meet him and talk with Stephen, did an interview with Stephen, and it was fantastic. But when we got there, you remember that the government shutdown by Trump was going on. So here's a clip that shows, this is right at the airport, and of course I film it, so I'll just let the thing speak for itself. Here we go. Oh.
1: All right. Yeah.
0: I'm saying, all right.
1: Okay, so I'm now in Portland, Oregon, and we can see that the protesters are protesting to stop the shutdown. And the problem is, we need a border wall. And of course, if I say that, I'm a racist, privileged white man that wants to, somehow harm those illegal aliens. So, what about illegal? Don't we understand? And all the heroin stuff. Washington is so broken, and these people are so completely disillusioned that they don't understand the porous border. Congress needs to go down there and spend a weekend without security details. Of course, they'll never do that. L.A. Marzulli, PPS report from Portland, Oregon.
0: So that was really interesting. This is the last one in the in my little rant here. The Texas State University student government votes to ban Turning Point. Conservative speech. Oh, my God, we can't have conservative speech. Absolutely, we can have every other kind of speech, but not conservative speech. We can't have that. Because it'll ruin the young people's minds. Oh, my gosh, we can't have these people here. Oh, it's the end of the world. It's amazing how everything's okay except for conservative Christian thought, which is why we're demonetized, which is why the Twitter account for Unplanned, the week that they'd be releasing the film, was suspended. Oh, surprise, surprise, surprise. So Unplanned and the people who made that incredible movie weren't able to get the word out, and yet it was still 6 in its ranking. It did really well. And I would hope that it would be released again and more people would come to it because it's something we all should see. Because it changes the narrative. What are these people afraid of? Oh, free speech is okay as long as it's your speech. And if it's my speech and you don't like it, you get to shoot me. Is that what happens? That's what happens in banana republics. That's what a dictatorship does. That's when we don't have freedom of speech. That's what it degrades to. Well, I don't like your speech. Look, I don't like Nazis, real Nazis. Okay, not Trump. Trump's not a Nazi. I mean, real Nazis. Okay, I don't like their kind of hate speech. I don't like their anti-Semitism. I don't like what Ilhan Omar, who's now in Congress, is the things that she's saying. I completely disagree with her remarks. Oh, 9/11 was created by somebody. Oh, really? Are you pointing to Israel? Is that what you're doing? And that's another three-hour discussion, which we won't get into. The bottom line is this, folks. Our First Amendment rights, freedom of speech, freedom of assembly, freedom of religion, that's incredibly important. And the moment we begin to deem or designate, well, I don't like his speech, so we're going to check that off. The moment we do that, the moment we go down that slippery slope, then there is no free speech. And the fact that this is happening in Texas, for crying out loud, is incredibly alarming. I will be at the UFO conference April 12th to 14th. I am one of the keynote speakers. Lee Spiegel is the other one. It's going to be really good. I can't wait to get there. Lots of people. It's the 32nd annual Ozark Mountain UFO conference, and I will be speaking on Saturday for 2 hours. And What is the Truth is the title of my presentation. Hope to see you there. Plenty of tickets still available, so check that out, folks. When we were down on our little vacation, my brother rented a house on Hilton Head, and we had 5 days of just R&R, which we desperately needed. But my good friend Jeff Gregg is also down on Hilton Head. He's got a house there that he built, and he's the maker of Jingos. This stuff really works, as you can see. This stuff really works. And so he invited us over for a barbecue, and Peggy and I, of course, went over and met two people there, Raleigh and his girlfriend, Mary, and I got to talk to them about Jesus for about 2 hours, which was great. But it's always good to see Jeff. And by the way, Jingles is manufactured right here in the United States. This stuff really does work. Here's a testimony that just came in. And by the way, if you've got a testimony about Jingles, shoot me an email, la at lamarzulli.net, la at lamarzulli.net. I'll read it right here on the air. This is from Joseph in Vermont. I am an inventor who manufactures his own product. One of the materials used in the build of this invention is black 3M marine adhesive sealant. I know what this stuff is. I've used it. Forget about it. You can't get it off of you, okay? It's like, it's over. Let's continue. I can't help but get it on my hands when working with this stuff. It takes days before it totally washes off. I've used this stuff. That's why you got to wear gloves, plastic gloves. But when you don't, well, I won't get it on me. It's on your shirt. It's on your hands. It's on your face. When you go like this, it's unbelievable. It takes days before it totally washes off. On this particular day, I was working comfortably in a pair of light gray sweatpants. Well, I somehow ended up getting some on both legs. Surprise, surprise. That's what happens with this stuff. It just kind of crawls out of the tube and lands on your pants. Later that day, I decided to get up a Jingles and see if it would work on this very set in and dried mess that I had made. Bam! You guessed it. With a little scrubbing, the stain came out. Folks, Jingles really does work. This was not wine or coffee. It was black adhesive sealant. There's nothing worse. My gosh, folks. www.byjingles.com. www.byjingles.com. And thank you, Joseph, for writing in. Folks, we'll see you on the other side of the break.
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0: Hey, folks, we're back. Thanks for keeping it right here. Also, on YouTube, you can subscribe. We're up over 100,000 subscribers. I think we're 101 and some change. And thank you for tuning in to Acceleration Radio. This banner here is the overarching banner for the film series that we're creating. We have two episodes of the film series On the Trail of the Nephilim. The first one, of course, is The Mysterious Mound Builders, which is available, and you can get that. But the second one, we are doing a pre-sale on that. And it's called Mathematical Mysteries of the Mound Builders, and that is available. We're going to be sending that out around sometime next week. We should get product. So the pre-sale goes, I think, to the 15th, and then there's no more pre-sale. You can sell $5. So we have two episodes. I'm working on episode 3, which is the supernatural implications of the Mound Builders. But I want to take some time getting into this and talking about it, which I've never really done on Acceleration Radio. And this is from a PowerPoint presentation that I actually use when I'm speaking at conferences. So a lot of you can't go to conferences. I get that, the schedule and the travel and the whole deal. So that's okay. This is a little taste of what I present to audiences. So 2 millennia ago, a culture that is still unknown to us today erected thousands of mounds throughout the Midwestern United States to the Gulf of Mexico. They are called the Hopo, the Adena, or the Mississippian. However, no one knows what these people actually call themselves. In other words, they remain mysterious and unknown to us today. When the first white settlers came into the Great Circle Mound in Ohio, they asked the Native Americans living there, "Who built this?" The natives replied that they didn't know who built them, as these large mounds were there and abandoned when they arrived. I'll stop right there. That's incredible. So we hear this over and over and over again. When certain tribes moved into an area and discovered, let's say, the Great Circle Mound, and then later on when white settlers arrived and said, "Well, who built this?" And the Native Americans, First Nation people said, "We don't know. It was abandoned and here when we got here." The prevailing paradigm, and I'll get into this in just a second, is that somehow Native Americans forgot that they had built this. So I'll address that. The discovery of these mounds created a controversy, as some posited the mounds were built by an unknown lost tribe of people who migrated, perhaps, from the old world. Others thought they could be one of the lost tribes of Israel. The debate continued until late of the 19th century, when the conclusion was made that Native Americans had built the mounds, but they had simply forgotten they had done so. This is now the accepted paradigm. However, is it the truth of what occurred in the ancient past, or has the information been managed to bolster a particular narrative? Join us as we explore the mysterious mound builders. And what's incredible about this is this debate did continue until this guy by the name of Cyrus Thomas came on the scene. And when Thomas comes on the scene, he basically came up with this ridiculous statement that Native Americans built the mounds, but they just forgot that they had done so. So let's walk through that. So we have the tribes up in Maine to California, all who have legends of going to war against red-haired, six-fingered, double rows of teeth giants. They all have that in their oral tradition. I interviewed Robert Mirabal in my book, On the Trail of the Nephilim. And by the way, folks, that this book, it's a compilation of On the Trail 1 and On the Trail 2, along with the DNA evidence that is at the printer. It is over 700 pages of information. We've compiled everything into one volume, and it's got over 350 color pictures. It's 8.5 by 11. That'll be available fairly soon. I'll let you know when it comes out. And we're really happy to be able to finally get it back in print, because in some ways it may be the definitive proof of the biblical giants. But let's get back to this. So this guy, Cyrus Thomas, comes up with this idea that Native Americans forgot that they had built the mounds. How convenient is that? Meanwhile, Native American oral tradition talks about fighting the giants. So here's the rub. Why would the Native Americans, First Nation people, remember somehow fighting the giants, which of course the anthropologists and the archaeologists just ignore? Well, that's just superstition. But the Native Americans in the oral tradition have nothing about building the mounds. They have no mathematical skills or surveying skills, nor did, by the way, Western Europeans 2,000, 3,000 years ago. They didn't have Western Europeans 3,000 years ago when some of these mounds were made, did not have trigonometry. And yet advanced geometry, trigonometry is used in the positioning of these mounds, of the creation of these mounds, specifically the Octagon Mound and the Newark Earthworks in Newark, Ohio, with the Octagon Mound, the Great Circle Mound, and Geller Hill. And when you connect the points of those, you get a perfect isosceles triangle, which, of course, you can't do without surveying. How would you do that in the ancient world? So archaeologists insist that this was done, but when you start showing them that how did Native Americans... And you can see the picture behind me. This is of the Great Circle, the Serpent Mound in Ohio. That how did they know about the solstices, the equinoxes? How did they know and construct these mounds on an 18.5-year lunar cycle? And I'll get to that in just a little bit. So it starts off with Tick Island. Look, I'm a researcher, and stuff comes across my desk all the time from people who have records of things. They have pictures. They have stories. And this gentleman sent me a 16-millimeter film that his mother had taken when the family in the 1950s were out on Tick Island. Tick Island is found in Florida. There was this massive shell mound that was constructed, and there were burials in it. And this family, the Bilger family, had one of the largest collections of arrowheads and so-called Native American relics that was actually found in the area. What's interesting here is, and this is not from this particular mound.
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0: the dark of the Dinge and into the light of the deep strange. Come at the hour, come at the carat to midnight, DEFCON 1, live from space. Good evening, ladies and gentlemen. Happy Monday night, 10 August 2026, if you are at Monday evening. Whether you're settled into your bunker or looking from a high rise, rolling through the night in your truck, or simply trying to make sense of another consequential day, welcome back one and all to Caravan to Midnight. Traveling once again across the desert of vacuous content and opinion toward that oasis of personal thought. It's out there somewhere, and we're going to find it. All across America, cameras are watching the roads. They record license plates, vehicle registrations and descriptions, distinguishing features, scratches and dents and such, locations, date, times, and then put that information into searchable databases available across jurisdictional lines. They are generally introduced to the public as tools for locating stolen vehicles and apprehending dangerous criminals. And they can do exactly that, but the system doesn't know the difference between a criminal and a regular citizen driving to work, visiting a friend, attending church, consulting a doc, or simply going home. It records your vehicle's movements either way. Now, newly revealed company material show that Flock Safety pitched a plan capable of transforming approximately 350,000 Uber, Lyft, and delivery vehicles into roaming license plate scanners. Flock says the proposed partnership was never carried out, but the importance lies in what was envisioned. The goal was how far this technology could reach. Cameras moving through neighborhoods, apart complexes, parking lots, residential streets, the lot, gathering information everywhere those vehicles travel. Meanwhile, some communities are from Flock to Axon, the cameras of which mount discreetly on existing streetlights, making them considerably harder to spot while capturing far more than license plates, faces, movements, everyday activity. Motorola-owned companies are already getting similar information through license plate cameras mounted on vehicles used to locate repossessed cars. So now, we have repossession agents having camera-equipped vehicles through neighborhoods and parking lots, scanning every license plate they pass while searching for cars marked for recovery. A scan then added to Motorola-owned DRN's nationwide vehicle location database, and school bus cameras, originally installed to protect children, are being considered for use as license plate readers accessible to law enforcement. And then, there's the human element. Reports have emerged of law enforcement personnel allegedly using surveillance databases for personal purposes, monitoring former spouses, romantic interests, and people who were the subjects of legitimate criminal investigations. The system was built in the name of public safety, of course. The data it collects for movements of anyone who inadvertently drives or walks past it. And once that record exists, the grave concern becomes his access to such deeply private information. Meanwhile, the America's roads, another consequential day, is unfolding efforts to reopen the Strait of Hormuz here to absolve, as Washington and Tehran exchange new demands over sanctions, compensation, and control over one of the world's most important shipping corridors. Oil prices moved sharply higher today as hopes for an agreement faded. The consequences of a prolonged war are reaching Americans through fuel costs and transportation, food prices and household budgets, and mounting pressure on an economy already carrying enormous debt. Every period of disruption becomes another reason to demand more identifying, more screening, more monitoring, and more control. Tonight, we're calling it The Unblinking Spy, and joining us is veteran investigative reporter, independent researcher, and Leo Homan. Leo has spent decades examining immigration, national security, government, and corporate power, artificial intelligence, digital surveillance, war, religious liberty, and the spiritual forces can be the machinery of the modern world. His best-selling book, Stealth Invasion, warned nearly a decade ago about public-private networks capable of transforming American communities with very little public understanding or consent. Amazon later removed the book from its marketplace, making the book's own history another example of the corporate keeping Leo investigated throughout his career. Tonight, Leo will take us inside the expanding Flock network, the rise of Axon and Motorola, roaming surveillance, documented abuses, remote vehicle intervention, and growing citizen resistance, the war with Iran, and the political consequences he believes will arrive in November. So, settle in, stay sharp as you are, and keep your tuner is. We have news to cover, a little music to move through, and a conversation about a system that can see where you are, remember where you have been, and slowly acquire the power to decide where you are permitted to go. This is Caravan to Midnight. I'm your host, John B. Wells, and Monday night is well underway with the Unblinking Spy. We'll be right back. Stand by, please.
1: John B. wants you to note a very special product called Camelicious. 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Camel milk has a different protein profile than cow's milk. It has much less fat, and it's better tolerated than cow's milk. 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
5: This is Al Todd Wood. I'm the CDM or CDM.press. We have a story up on CDM right now that the Aramco facility in Saudi Arabia on the Red Sea was struck by Iranian forces over the wind. And that's a big deal because that is a plant that was refining crude away from the Persian Gulf, meaning the pipelines took it to the Red Sea and they were distributing cargo there. So the fact that Iran can strike that is important because it shuts off a way for Saudi to continue to provide oil to the world and to fund its coffers needed to fund the kingdom's government. So this is a big deal. We're going to stay on the story. We don't know the damage, but we are continuing to report on it. Expect more of this over the coming week. 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
1: 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It's the Unblinked Spy. Stand by for feed.
6: Finocchi Swamp, which is in Florida.
0: An unidentified man warned that the IRA will threaten migrants with violence if they do not leave Ireland. Quote, they will take control and they will give an ultimatum. Not to politicians, but to the illegal migrants who are in the country, claiming that the British Army respected the IRA during the Troubles for their professionalism and efficiency. The man adds, it's now going to be time for civil war. And that is exactly what these guys are going to be doing. And can you blame them? This will be a major wake-up call for the authorities. These guys will show them how it's done and give them 24 hours to leave. The real IRA was formed in 1997 by disaffected members of the Provisional IRA, becoming the new IRA when it merged in 2012 with the vigilante group Republican Action Against Drugs. It has formed alliances with Scottish nationalist groups in Glasgow who promote the group through social media. Yeah, the plan by the new IRA comes in the wake of the disturbances on the streets of Northern Ireland in June following the stabbing of Stephen O'Gilvy, allegedly by Hadi Al-Odeed, that 30-year-old Sudanese asylum seeker. Ugh. Please get him out of here. Whose idea was this? I said South Africa was the model for what they want to happen in the United States. It just happens to have happened to the whole of Europe first, or maybe simultaneously, but it's a lot smaller landmass, as we all know. And this will grab you from the Liberty Daily. James O'Keefe investigates non-citizens registered to vote in where else? Michigan. Undercover video shows non-U.S. citizens from Iran allowed to vote in Michigan primary without ID. Published on the 9th, yesterday. The OMG team discovered Iranian non-U.S. citizens identified in federal records, including registered sex offenders, were able to vote in Michigan without presenting identification. During the investigation, one Iranian subject told OMG he had voted in the previous three elections and intended to vote again on Michigan primary day. All I know is you're Afshin Mashili, registered to vote here. The rest of the information is not important to me. Yes, this is the right place. You, Azola Haritash, are registered to vote here. OMG's undercover journalists investigated two Michigan registered voters identified in federal court, excuse me, and Department of Homeland Security records as non-U.S. citizens. One of them, Afshin Mashali, is identified in federal court records as an Iranian national, a non-U.S. citizen, and a registered sex offender. DHS has previously featured Mashali on its publicly released Worst of the Worst list, which highlights non-citizens arrested by ICE for serious criminal offenses. The second individual, Fazola Haritash, is identified in federal records as a non-U.S. citizen. Public court records document his convictions for child sex crimes, and Michigan's public sex offender registry lists him as incarcerated. Well, that's a bright spot, at least. Our undercover journalists visited the polling locations associated with both voter registrations. At Afshin Mashali's assigned polling station, election workers confirmed that a voter registration under his name appeared in the poll book, and stated that a registered voter listed there could cast a ballot. Well,

to continue. Because a bunch of communists are trying to flood the country with migrants, induce chaos, blame it on the decent people in the country, and somehow hold on to power because they want power, because they think they're so damn smart. And they're not. They're as dumb as a bag of hammers and far less useful. Now here's another one. Scary speech. Europe's last stand speech by Geert Wilders. Remember Geert? More warning for America. Immigration without assimilation is invasion. Geert Wilders delivers a stark warning regarding the rapid cultural transformation of Europe, arguing that mass migration is creating parallel societies that threaten the foundations of Western civilization. He describes the emergence of Muslim ghettos and the decline of indigenous influence in major European cities. The speech emphasizes the urgent need for global awareness to prevent the United States from becoming the last remaining bastion of Western values. Wilders calls for a united front against what he characterizes as a clear and present danger to the survival of the West. Dear friends, thank you very much for inviting me. Great to be at the Four Seasons. I come from a country that has one season only, a rainy season that starts January 1st and ends December 31st. When we have three sunny days in a row, the government declares a national emergency. So Four Seasons, that's new to me. It's great to be in New York. When I see the skyscrapers and office buildings, I think of what Ayn Rand said. The sky over New York and the will of man made visible. Of course, without the Dutch, you would have been nowhere, still figuring out how to buy this island from the Indians. But we're glad we did it for you, and frankly, you did a far better job than we possibly could have done. I come to America with a mission. All is not well in the old world. There is a tremendous danger looming, and it is very difficult to be optimistic. We might be in the final stages of the Islamization of Europe. This is not only a clear and present danger to the future of Europe itself. It is a threat to America and the sheer survival of the West. The danger I see looming is the scenario of America as the last man standing, the United States as the last bastion of Western civilization facing an Islamic Europe. In a generation or two, the U.S. will ask itself, who lost Europe? Patriots from around Europe risk their lives every day to prevent precisely this scenario from becoming a reality. My short lecture consists of four parts. First, I will describe the situation on the ground in Europe. Then, I will say a few things about Islam. Thirdly, if you're still here, I will talk a little bit about the movie you just saw. To close, I will tell you about a meeting in Jerusalem. The Europe you know is changing. You have probably seen the landmarks, the Eiffel Tower, Trafalgar Square, Rome's ancient buildings, and maybe the canals of Amsterdam. They're still there, and they still look very much the same as they did 100 years ago. But in all of these cities, sometimes a few blocks away from your favorite tourist destination, there's another world, a world very few visitors see, and one that does not appear in your tourist guidebook. It is the world of the parallel society created by Muslim mass migration. All throughout Europe, a new reality is rising. Entire Muslim neighborhoods where very few indigenous people reside or are even seen. And if they are, they might regret it. This goes for the police as well. It's the world of headscarves, where women walk around in figureless tents with baby strollers and a group of children. Their husbands, or slaveholders if you prefer, walks three steps ahead. Mosques stand on many street corners. The shops have signs you and I cannot read. You will be hard-pressed to find any economic activity. These are Muslim ghettos controlled by religious fanatics. These are Muslim neighborhoods, and they are mushrooming in every city across Europe. These are the building blocks for territorial control of increasingly larger portions of Europe.

0: street by street, neighborhood by neighborhood, city by city. There are now thousands of mosques throughout Europe with larger congregations than there are in churches. And in every European city, there are plans to build super mosques that will dwarf every church in the region. Clearly, the signal is, we rule. Many European cities are already one quarter Muslim. Just take Amsterdam, Marseille, and Malmo in Sweden. In many cities, the majority of the under 18 population is Muslim. Paris is now surrounded by a ring of Muslim neighborhoods. Mohammed is the most popular name among boys in many cities, in some elementary schools in Amsterdam. The farm can no longer be mentioned, because it would also mean mentioning the pig, and that would be an insult to Muslims. Many state schools in Belgium and Denmark only serve halal food to all pupils. The once tolerant Amsterdam gays are beaten up almost exclusively by Muslims. Non-Muslim women routinely hear whore, whore. Satellite dishes are not pointed to local TV stations, but to stations in the country of origin. In France, school teachers are advised to avoid authors deemed offensive to Muslims, including Voltaire and Diderot. The same is increasingly true of Darwin. Well, we could lose him anyway. The history of the Holocaust can, in many cases, no longer be taught because of Muslim sensitivity. In England, Sharia courts are now officially part of the British legal system. Did you get that? Sharia courts are now officially part of the British legal system. Many neighborhoods in France are no-go areas for women without headscarves. Last week, a man almost died after being beaten up by
1: Muslims. So I took the liberty of giving you an idea of what they may have encountered. 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
0: 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It's true. If you want something to go away, quit buying it, quit feeding it. The flip side to that coin is, if you want something to grow, nourish it. People are getting tired of feeding the big tech monster, because what they get in return is shadow banning, overt banning, or suspension on social media. Big tech and its derivatives also try to financially soft kill. This is when someone wants to buy something, but they're prevented from doing it because their payment repeatedly fails. And of course, when the gateways do work, we pay for this convenience with fees. So, don't feed the monster. If you want or have ever wanted to join Caravan to Midnight by card or any other payment service and found you could not process your membership, just send a check or money order to CTM, P.O. 141288, Dallas, Texas 75214. Include a legibly written email, a phone number in case we need to reach you, and as soon as we see that info, your membership is activated, and you help turn the monster against itself.

0: Okay, let's get this party really started here. Leo Homan has been on the program many times. He's a veteran investigative reporter, independent researcher, and author who has spent decades examining immigration, globalism, national security, religious liberty, and the expanding technocratic surveillance system. His book, Stealth Invasion, became one of Amazon's best-selling books on immigration in 2017. Its warnings about organized refugee resettlement, demographic transformation, and the development of self-contained Muslim communities across America appear remarkably prophetic today. Amazon later removed the book from its marketplace, illustrating the very corporate censorship and control of information that Leo continues to investigate. His reporting has appeared in Front Page Magazine, LifeSite News, Zero Hedge, Citizens Free Press, Technocracy News, Canada Free Press, WorldNet Daily, and numerous other publications. He's also appeared on national broadcasts with the likes of Laura Ingraham, Larry Elder, Daniel Horowitz, John Markle, and me, John B. Through leohoman.com, and that's H-O-H-M-A-N-N, Leo Homan, H-O-H-M-A-N-N, and his Substack. Leo continues to investigate artificial intelligence, digital surveillance, government and corporate power, war, mass migration, religious liberty, and the spiritual forces shaping our world. Coming back to us from the 24th of March last year, here he is again. Leo Homan. Welcome back, Leo. It's great to have you on tonight. Thanks for coming.
1: Yeah, thanks for having me. I didn't realize it had been that long.
0: I think there's a disturbance in the space-time continuum because I can't believe it's been all the way back to last March. I mean, really? There's something wrong about that. So I'll be watching out, make sure that doesn't happen again. So
1: yeah,
0: you've been busy. You've been reporting extensively on the rapid growth of flock safety cameras across America, which seems to be creating a furor here and there. So what information do these cameras actually collect other than license plates and so forth? How extensive has the network become? And what makes it fundamentally different from an ordinary traffic camera system? Over to you.
1: Well, these are AI-powered cameras, so they give the ability to track the movement of everybody's vehicle, but not just vehicles. They also have cameras tracking people walking down sidewalks and pedaling down bike paths. They tried to tell us they were just tracking the movement of vehicles, not people, but that has been proven to be a bald-faced lie. We have evidence of their cameras focused squarely on areas like public parks and walking paths and such where there's no vehicles even allowed. So they've told so many lies, the executives and spokespeople for this company, that it's really unbelievable, John. But they're able to these cameras, let's just say how many there are. 118,000 that they admit to in more than 6,000 U.S. cities and towns. They're all across America. No matter how big or small your city is, you likely have at least one flock camera. They're able to establish a digital footprint of your vehicle by tracking not just your license plate, but everything about your vehicle. What color is it? What make or model is it? Where does it have a scratch or a dent? Do you have a bumper sticker? All of this is noted and stored in the flock system. But these cameras are also able to listen as well as watch. They came out with their Raven system last year, Flock did, they sold it to the communities, the city councils, the county commissions, on the basis of, oh, you need this technology because it will be able to hear gunshots, and your police will be able to hear a gunshot go off anywhere in the city. And so they bought it, hook, line, and sinker. Our city councils are just filled with some of the dumbest, really lowest common denominator individuals in our communities, unfortunately. And I experienced this firsthand. I spent 30 years as a small and medium city newspaper editor and reporter before I went into digital media. And I saw it over and over, covering city council meetings and county commission meetings and planning board meetings. These are all stooges. They get put on these boards because the powers that be in the communities know that they are controllable. You might have one or two on the board that are actually legitimate, honest, upright citizens who are trying to represent the taxpayers and voters, but they're always the minority. You'll find that almost across the board in any community you go in. If you watch their city council, there'll be one, maybe two outliers who are questioning things, sometimes not even that. But it's never the majority. You never have a majority of a city council. I would say 95% of the time, at least, the majority will be yes men and yes women. They do what the Chamber of Commerce tells them is good to do. They do what the governor's office or the state police or statewide officials tell them is good to do. These are lackeys on these local boards, and so it doesn't really matter what the police ask for, they get it. And now they've saturated communities with flock cameras and Raven listening devices that can pick up the people speaking, by the way, up to a half a mile away. Flock is not the only player in this space, John. We've got another company that's called Axon that has ties to the state of Israel, and also the Trump family is invested in it. And their cameras are also being installed in cities across the country now. And some people believe that's why suddenly you've got all this negative outcry about the Flock cameras, which Flock has been in business for 9 years, almost a decade, saturating communities with surveillance cameras, and there's never been any coverage of it outside of independent journalists like myself. Now suddenly everybody's reporting on it. Why is that? Axon is the new up-and-coming company. They broke off some of the investors in Flock, as I understand it, actually broke off from Flock and started this company called Axon, and then Axon bought an Israeli company called Carbine, which is embedded in our 911 systems in this country. And they make tasers and other sorts of police tools, but they're also an up-and-coming company in the surveillance camera market, and their cameras are much less obvious and harder to spot because they plug into existing light poles, and there's just a tiny little camera at the top of a light pole, and hardly anybody is even going to know they're there, whereas the Flock cameras are very obvious. They're solar-powered, and they have this little solar panel, and I'm sure you've seen them, John, along with the camera. And these things are literally being chopped down by vigilante-type Americans who are fed up with being spied on. That movement started in the UK, and now it's picking up steam here in the United States, where people are going flock hunting at night and taking a sawzall and cutting these poles down, and down goes the flock camera. But they're easy to spot. They're on a black pole, maybe about 12 or 15, 20 feet tall, not that tall. But Axon is going about it completely different, in a more sneaky way, where they plug these things into the existing light socket on top of a you know, 25, 30-foot light post. Nobody will even know they're there. And they are going to become the fastest growing. They already are growing faster than flock. And so it's more than just flock that people need to be concerned about. Most people have still never heard of Axon, A-X-O-N. Motorola is another player in this market. And the other big story is that I've been reporting most recently, last Friday, I think I had an article and another one today about law enforcement officers who have been forced to resign, fired, and in some cases charged with crimes for illegally accessing the flock camera video data, not for law enforcement purposes, but to spy on their exes or to stalk their girlfriends or their ex-girlfriends. Completely unethical use of this technology, not just in one or two cities, but in multiple cities. Just here in Georgia, where I live, it happened in my county, Coweta County, last week. Then a day or two later, over the weekend, we heard about that was three officers who were forced to resign in Coweta County. Then there was several more in Savannah, Georgia, over the weekend. Then now we hear Polk County, Georgia, has arrested, I believe, a couple of, or at least one officer. The GBI, Georgia Bureau of Investigation, which is like the state version of the FBI, has had problems with this, where they've had to discipline or get rid of officers. And so people say, well, you know, what's wrong with this? We're just keeping everybody safe. We're watching what's going on with these cameras, and it's going to lead to lower crime. Well, so far they've been unable to prove that there's actually less crime going on in America because of these wall-to-wall flock cameras. And secondly, that type of naive attitude really ignores the fact that this information, this data on Americans is being misused in so many cases. And these are just the cases we know about. We don't know how many police departments have internally disciplined officers but not fired them or charged them with anything. And so we'll never know exactly how many, unless it, you know, they release this information to the public. We won't know exactly how many times these cameras are being used and abused for personal vendettas and other reasons by law enforcement officers. So that's kind of where we're at with the flock cameras. You know, we could also talk about the AI data centers, the vehicles that are spying on us. It's all part of the same surveillance game going on right now, turning our country into a digital surveillance state.
0: It's interesting. Flock's own 2025 customer survey reported that agencies estimated that technology assisted in about 20% of cleared cases in jurisdictions using it, and that it supported roughly 1 million investigations in 2025. However, this is a company-sponsored bit of research based largely on agency surveys, not an independent randomized evaluation. So I think we can just view that report with a terribly jaundiced eye. It's just, well, obviously this is a money-making thing. You know, it's all about the money.
1: Absolutely. That's got these three companies fighting for market share. And there's other companies I'm sure we don't even know about that are trying to get into this business because it is very, very lucrative, no question about it.
0: I understand it runs on 5G, LTE 5G networks as well. They're not hardwired.
1: That feed all this information back to the police station in real time. You know, this is not like your old electronic.
2: Which he went on the record.
1: And that is sort of the beta test.
2: Film. It's a conversation I had with him over the phone that he actually saw the bones of a giant. In his estimation,
1: there's too many people.
2: Because the thigh bone.
1: What they call total information awareness. Palantir, by the way, is another company who's heavily involved in this surveillance state control grid that they're building the infrastructure for right now. Congress, back in the early 2000s, after 9/11, had passed a bill, what they called total information awareness. And there was such blowback from the American people, because Americans don't typically like to be spied on, and they were using the 9/11 attack, as you know, back then to justify all of this. And we accepted way too much of it. But the total information awareness was something that was just too creepy, I guess, for too many Americans. And so what they ended up doing was farming it out, outsourcing it to private companies like Palantir. And instead of the government doing all the spying, it will be private companies doing it for the government. Sort of a fascist system where you have big government and big business working together in a sort of very authoritarian manner. But this is the plan. It involves not just surveillance cameras, but automobiles. By 2027 model year, the cars that are being built right now for the 2027 model year will be the first model year where all of them will be required to have a government kill switch. I kid you not, a remote government kill switch where the cameras in the car will be monitoring you 24/7 while you're driving, looking at your eyes, listening to your speech if you're talking. Are you getting sleepy? Do you appear to have had one too many drinks? And if you don't comply with the whatever standard it is that these cameras, these AI-powered cameras, will use to judge your roadworthiness, they can shut your car down. And, Congressman Thomas Massey tried to get rid of this. It was inserted under Joe Biden into the infrastructure bill in 2021. Biden's 2021 infrastructure bill included this this part of the bill buried well within the thousands of pages that would say that said that these kill switches would be required in 2026, starting with the 2027 model year. And so this year in January, Thomas Massey, because it was getting ready to take effect, tried to get an amendment passed that would do away with that section of the bill. Well, guess what happened? 57 Republicans crossed over and voted with nearly all Democrats. I think there was only three or four Democrats who voted against it. 57 Republicans joined with the Democrats to defeat Thomas Massey's amendment, assuring that this remote kill switch goes into effect with the 2027 model year. It really is mind-boggling how when you get down to the brass tacks, John, Democrats and Republicans can't seem to agree on anything except when it comes to wars, overseas wars, and domestic surveillance. Oh, boy, on those two things, they just get along dandy. They're like, they have no disagreements. They're eager to work together when it comes to fighting overseas endless wars and setting up the surveillance state here at home in America. No disagreement whatsoever, other than a few outliers like Thomas Massey.
0: And you know what's weird is that, as my understanding, OnStar was a GM offering, which could and probably still can command the vehicle to. It doesn't just shut it off, but it can command the vehicle to reduce speed to an idle while preserving steering and bracing so the cops can safely recover it. So to say OnStar can shut off your car remotely. That's not entirely accurate, but it comes close. It can prevent a stolen vehicle from being restarted after it's been turned off, blah, blah, blah. But this is not the same thing. Let me toss a stink bomb into the card game. I would estimate, and it's just an estimate, that there's a 70 to 80% chance of something approximating a civil war in this country if this whole Islamization of the country continues like this, because a lot of people are getting ticked off. You got a bunch of young people, these idiot kids, they're post-adolescent. They're late teens, early 20s, going around starting fires and so forth. And I just wonder if they've already worked this out and determined, yeah, we're going to have massive surveillance because there is no way to control the society. Let's just take the United States, any individual state that has a bunch of people in it. But let's just shoot the shotgun out the back door. There's no way we can control the population if they decide they're not having it. So we're going to absolutely, we're going to have everything on everybody as quickly as possible, because this thing's coming down the road, and this Muslim invasion of the Western Europe and the United States is not going to slow down. They're not going to stop it. They're the shock troops. That's what I think. What do you think? If you don't think so, please do me a favor and tell me.
1: Well, I think that's a very complicated issue that we can discuss, John, but I think it's, you know, what's driving the refugees into the West? That's the question that we need to be looking at. Every time there's a new war in the Middle East, what happens? What follows? You can look
0: lots
1: at
0: of refugees.
1: Yes. Look at Afghanistan. Look at Iraq. Look at Syria. Look at Somalia. Do you know that we bombed Somalia for the 78th time this week, this 78th time this year? Why are we involved in the Somalian civil war?
0: Maybe to encourage more Somalians to flee to America. It wouldn't surprise me. It really wouldn't if it was something that stupid. Oh. Well, we're just getting started here, folks. No kidding. Our guest tonight is Leo Holman, who just joined the program. Just remember, we hit number 500 Saturday for Arc Midnight, and we're on episode 2811 tonight with Leo. And so, there is a rich library of information waiting for you at caravanofmidnight.com. We'll be back. Thanks for being here. Hang on.
3: It's true. If you want something to go away, quit buying it, quit feeding it. The flip side to that coin is, if you want something to grow, nourish it. People are getting tired of feeding the big tech monster, because what they get in return is shadow banning, overt banning, or suspension on social media. Big tech and its derivatives also try to financially soft kill. 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And of course, when the gateways do work, we pay for this convenience with fees. So, don't feed the monster. 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
1: The development of full artificial intelligence could spell the end of the human race. It would take off on its own and redesign itself at an ever-increasing rate. Humans, who are limited by slow biological evolution, could compete and would be superseded. Stephen Hawking. This is Caravan to Midnight.

0: What do I want to say when I hear that music? Here it comes. Yeah. Well, welcome to the second hour of Random at DEF CON 1. I say again, episode 2811, made possible by the good Lord and the members of Listeners 2, Caravan to Midnight, in that order. Leo, I know we're talking about flockers and so forth. Let me ask you this. I understand this is going to be great for business. Yeah, we need these data centers too, because we've got to beat China. You know, even though China got all of their AI information to get off and running directly from us, I'm guessing. So I'm wondering, what do we think the real play here is? It seems to be a little bit more center, just making sure everyone is safe. You mentioned, you know, stalking girlfriends and ex-wives and so forth. Even that aside, I mean, that appeals to the more primitive aspect of the early male, but females to their nature. But what do you think the overall plan is? Digital currency, everybody monitoring. This sounds like the makings of a real kid in dystopian sci-fi thriller. Is that what this is all about? No more individuality. You're all nodes. That's it.
1: Yeah, I think so. We'll all be basically cogs in the wheel of this surveillance state. I do think depopulation is a big part of it, John. I had an article last week about a new study that came out in Sustainable Development Journal by 11 Western scientists saying that we really need to reduce the global population down from the current 8 billion down to 3 or 4 billion. cut it at least in half. Otherwise, it's just not sustainable, they said, which is what we thought was going on all along. You know, the Georgia Guidestones were prophetic in this light. You know, they were destroyed mysteriously. You know, they'd been sitting there in rural Georgia, this big monument called the Georgia Guidestones, for those of your listeners who aren't familiar with it. It's been there since 1980, mysteriously put up with 10 principles for sustainable living. And, you know, one of the top principles was to reduce the global population down to about 500 million. They were even more drastic. And then in July of 2021, just a few years ago, the entire monument, which looked sort of like a replica of Stonehenge, and it had all these 10 principles etched in the stone, July 2021, it mysteriously gets blown up, literally blown up. It was all caught on video. The place was surrounded by cameras. And the GBI, Georgia Bureau of Investigation, swept it under the rug, cleared the crime scene and raised it all and paved over it, and end of story. Like within 24 hours, it was amazing. And they never since have come out with any investigation or, you know, results of any investigation. It was just obviously and completely deep-sixed by the most powerful law enforcement agency in the state of Georgia. I don't think that was by accident. I think that it was too obvious that we were going to be heading down the road of depopulation, and they didn't want this record, which was becoming quite notorious, the Georgia Guidestones. People would drive there and fly there from all over the country to look at it. It had been there since, said, 1980. And it just mysteriously gets blown up one day and put over by the GBI. And so why do they want to depopulate the world? I don't think they would need too much computing power to store all the data that they want to collect on every citizen for it to be feasible. And so for it to be more manageable, they want to get it down to 3 or 4 billion. They also don't need as many people to work in their factories or do so many of the jobs, white collar jobs, even with AI now, you know, the machines can do the work. And so they don't need as many humans, but yet they want to control humans in a much tighter way. And so in order to do this and build this global control grid, digital control grid, they need to depopulate the world. And that's why, you know, we're seeing wars breaking out all over the world, getting ready to cut loose with new and bigger wars. The old wars aren't ending like the politicians told us, promised us on day one they would end the Russia-Ukraine war, but, you know, it just keeps escalating and escalating. You know, now we've got the Iran war 5 months in and no real sign of it ending, even though they keep talking about it ending. We've got more pandemics. We've got AI. It just came out week in the national press that AI is able to design all new viruses. And that was a good thing, they said, that it's helping scientists learn how these viruses are constructed. And, you know, they're going to be able to prevent viruses from happening naturally. Yeah, right. They're going to use this to create another pandemic. And because of the war in Iran with the blocking of the Strait of Hormuz, not just the oil, but the fertilizers aren't getting to the farmers, you know, upwards of 20-30% of fertilizers are not getting where they need to go. And so we're talking about famines potentially in 2027 if this if the strait is not opened soon. You know, and the war started on what? We need to stop Iran from getting a nuclear weapon. You know, they were 2 weeks away from getting a nuclear weapon since 94, if you want to listen to Ben Netanyahu. But Netanyahu finally got an American president who was dumb enough to take his advice and invade to attack Iran with the purpose not stopping them to get a nuclear weapon, because Trump said he'd already done that in June of last year. He obliterated their nuclear program. But now we're told, no, it's still not, the job is not completed, and so he needed to go back in. That was on February 28th of this year. It was only going to take a few days, maybe a couple weeks at the most, because Iran, if we listen to all these conservative think tanks and conservative ex-Iranian patriot expats from Iran, they all told us, and Netanyahu told us, that Iran was weak and the Iranian government was on the verge. All it needed was a little military nudge and would collapse like a house of cards, and they could install their Western puppet, the Shah's son, Reza, and everything would live happily ever after with freedom in Iran, controlled by, and the oil would flow, you know, out of Iran to the rest of the world and make us all have 99-cent gasoline again. It's just going to be wonderful, right? Well, here we are 5 months later, and the regime is still in place in Tehran, even though they wiped out all the leaders. I guess those Iranians were just too smart for us, John, because they had a succession plan in place where you could wipe out the first level, the second level, and I think Trump even killed the second level of leaders, assassinated them all. But the regime is still in place, and those missiles are still being fired at our bases throughout the Middle East. We have 20 bases in the Middle East, and at least 6 of them have been either completely destroyed or heavily damaged. It's just been a catastrophic outcome. And there's no end in sight. The Strait of Hormuz is still closed. The Iranians are now emboldened because they feel like they've been able to take America's best shot, and they're still standing. You know, this is what people don't understand. You invade a country, and for us, it's just another foreign war, right? We're trying to get control of the resources, the oil, whatever. But for them, it's an existential fight for their existence. I tell people, think if it was the shoe was on the other foot. What if China invaded America? What if Joe Biden was the president? And we all hated Biden, right? What if, or say Kamala Harris was the president? China in America. Just because we don't like our government, does that mean we wouldn't fight to defend our country from an invasion of an outside power? You bet we would. I don't care if Biden's the president, Kamala's the president, or Donald Trump is the president. Americans on the left, right, and center would fight possibly to the last man if an outside power came in and tried to take us over militarily by force, not, you know, covertly the way the Chinese are trying to do, but militarily the way the United States has tried with Iran. You bet we would fight, and it doesn't matter who our government, who was, you know, running our government. Americans, for whatever reason, John, refuse to look at these countries in a realistic way and consider the fact that especially a country like Iran and Russia, these are not just countries, these are civilizations that are thousands, in the case of Iran, thousands of years old. In the case of Russia, you know, nearly 1,000 years old, they have a lot of pride and a lot of national pride that that goes above and beyond their religion. You know, we talk about Iran, you know, and the mullahs and the regime, and they're evil and they kill their own people. And the government, you know, and the people hate the government, and they're just waiting for America to come liberate them. You know, Donald Trump said that he got calls from people in Iran saying, "Why did you leave my area? You were bombing my area. Please come back to my neighborhood and keep bombing. I want, you know," total propaganda lies. I'm so sick of it coming out of this White House, spewing lies, spewing propaganda. And the majority of the people, and I voted for Trump, so I'm not bagging on the on just the administration. If the shoe was on the other foot, we would see the same thing. The Democrats would support whatever dumb policy, you know, Joe Biden decided to enact with his auto pen just because he's a Democrat. It's the same on the we do the same thing on the right. We don't hold our leaders accountable. Instead, we just are cheering for a team, and whatever my team leader decides to do, I'm going to support it. I'm going to defend it, because if I don't, I'm afraid that might, you know, give kudos or score some points for the opposite team, and God, by golly, we have that. This is what America has become. Well, I'm telling you, folks, the entire house of cards is getting ready to collapse. This war has exposed America's weakness. If a country like Iran cannot be defeated by a mighty American military, what message does that send to the rest of the world? We're going to see ramifications of this for years to come, I believe, John.
0: Leo, running this. You notice the European Union and Ursula von der Leyen and all that, you know. She's been almost invisible lately. And I'm just wondering, these are the faces we see. She's one of the faces we see. That twit, Keir Starmer, was one of the faces we see. And we see all this nonsense going on in Congress. Somebody dropped an F-bomb. He deserved to be

$5 a gallon, you know, and you've got idiots like Mark Levin on Fox News mocking Americans being against this war. Oh, you can't, you complain about a dollar more for gas, you know, Israel's exist is on the line and we have to go in and finish off against Iran. You know, it's all nonsense. It's all nonsense. We don't elect our leaders to create policies for the benefit of another country when the people here in our own country are suffering. You know, he makes millions working for Fox News. He's a multimillionaire, so $1.50 a gallon more for gas does not affect him not one iota. And so he has no room to speak about what the average American is feeling right now financially. You know, we've added $3.5 trillion to the national debt in 18 months. In 18 months, this administration has increased the national debt by 30-some percent. It's now 100% of the GDP, and the whole House of Cards is getting ready to collapse. I don't think we'll make it to 2030. I really don't, as this country as we know it. We're certainly not going to be a world power anymore by 2030. They're talking increasing. They want to increase the Department of Defense budget alone from $950 billion to $1.5 trillion. $1.5 trillion on defense. That's more than Russia and China spend combined. And we see how inept our military is fighting Iran. We haven't even got to Russia and China yet. This is really disturbing. This is really disturbing. You know, yes, we're running low on munitions now. What if China were to invade Taiwan and we're going to get involved there as well? I don't think we can now. You know, what if Russia were to invade a NATO country? We are unable to fight on two, let alone three fronts. We're not doing so well on one front right now. And this is all not being reported, by the way, in the mainstream media, although they have come out in the last few days about the disturbing level of munitions where we're literally running out of certain munitions, standoff munitions like cruise missiles, the JASSM missiles, the Tomahawk missiles, the Patriot defense missiles. We had to bring Patriot missiles in from other parts of the world, like I believe Korea, South Korea, and send them to Israel because they had out of Patriot interceptors. I mean, this is ridiculous. Our military industrial complex cannot compete with Russia and China in a war of attrition. Russia is outproducing us 3-1 on munitions in the Russia-Ukraine war. Iran is outproducing us like 100-1. They have underground missile cities where they're able to place these missiles and drones continuously as they fire them off. And so they're in no danger of running out of missiles anytime soon because their military-industrial complexes are built for speed. Our military-industrial complex is built for profit. They are not good at churning out weapon systems quickly. They have very good, very high-tech weapons, but they take a long time to make, and they're very high-end weapons that involve a very high profit margin. Well, if you get into a war of attrition, what is a high-tech weapon worth if you can't keep up with the other country's production, perhaps weapons that are almost as good, but they can turn them out just 10 times faster, what we're learning. And these drones, you know, the age of aircraft carriers, it's almost become obsolete when you can use a $5,000 drone to take out a, half a billion dollar carrier or a plane that's sitting on the tarmac at an airbase. You know, they destroyed a whole hangar in Kuwait, filled with

0: U.S. Army helicopters, Blackhawks, I believe it was, destroyed the entire lot of them with one or two missiles. You know, and they shoot, by the way, these missiles that we give to Israel and North Korea, and there's some that have them in Europe, these Patriot missiles, they're very inefficient. We have to shoot like 4 or 5, 6 missiles for every one incoming missile. And so what Iran does is they shoot a bunch of decoy. They are not real missiles. You know, they'll shoot a bunch of decoys, and then we fire off all the Patriots, and then in comes the actual missile, and it's its target. So it's a very inefficient, very expensive war budget that we have that no longer is meshing with today's modern type of warfare.
1: You know, as you're talking here, and of course you're correct, I mean, you're hitting on all 12 cylinders. Why does the state of Israel have anything to do with the FLUK camera system here? Because I frankly, you know, yeah, and you know, I hear the same. I'm not privy to what goes on inside the Oval Office or any other secured facility, shall we say, or office. But like, oh, Netanyahu says, oh, you got to come, we're going to attack Iran. They're putting a nuke together. Oh, no, you know, sound the alarm bell. Ring the alarm bell, right? So, but you don't have to come with us if you want to, because we're going to go on our own if you want us. Oh, we're in. Yeah, let's go attack Iran. That's great. Okay, so we're burning up all this tech, all this hardware to attack Iran. And then stateside, we've got a mass surveillance system being deployed right in front of our faces with the data centers, theoretically, I suppose, to cover all of that information that will be coming in. And the state of Israel is involved with the FLUK camera system. I lay all of this right or wrongly. Oh, I can already hear the calls of anti-Semitism. Shut up. I lay all of this at the doorstep of the state of Israel and the influence that it has over us and any influence it may have over the executive branch. But that's just me. Tell you what, we're running short on seconds, but I sure would like to get your response on that. Even if you got to straighten me out on this stuff, I'm okay with it, you know?
0: No, I mean, all you have to do is look at who are Donald Trump's top tier four donors.
1: That's it. Stand by. We'll be right back with Leo Holman and me, John B., right after this.
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3: 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It's true. You want something to go away, quitting it, quit feeding it. The flip side to that coin is, if you want something to grow, nourish it. People are getting tired of feeding the big monster, because what they get in return is shadow banning, overt banning, or attention on social media. Big tech and its derivatives also try financially soft kill. This is when someone wants something, but they're prevented from doing it because their payment repeatedly fails. And of course, when the gateways do work, pay for this convenience with fees. So, don't feed the monster. If you want or have ever wanted to join Caravan to Midnight by car, any other payment service, and found you could not process your membership, send a check or money order to CTM, P.O. 141288, Dallas, Texas 75214. Include a legibly written email number in case we need to reach you, and as soon as we see that info, your membership is activated, and you help turn the monster against itself.

0: came up to this child's...
1: The goal of these power elites, globalist power elites, is to create a one-world government powered by a one-world system that will be digital in nature. They want everybody on the planet who's left after the wars and the pandemics and the famines to be marked with a digital ID, a biometric digital identifier, and they want to do away with all paper currencies and replace it with crypto that will be logged on a blockchain for every transaction made. No, you know, Pippa Malgram let the cat out of the bag at the World Governments Forum, I think it was in 2021 or 2022, when she said we're on the precipice of an all-new financial system and an all-new system of accounting in which every transaction will be seen in real time. Nothing will escape us. So we already talked about the flock cameras. We've talked about the cars spying on us and sending data back. We haven't yet talked about the stores spying on us. That's another whole thing we could talk about. Walmart and Kroger recently have announced that they're getting into what they call digital pricing, which will be based on monitoring your every move while you're in their store so they can make a judgment on what they call your emotional response to the prices. And depending on how much they think you can afford to buy a product for, that's what you'll be charged. You know, they'll have all the data on you as far as your financials once this system is placed. And then they use their cameras to, you know, they'll know what kind of car you pulled up in the parking lot, whether you're driving a BMW or a Ford Pinto, and so they'll know how much money you have, how much disposable income you have, and then they're judging your emotional reaction when you pick something up off the shelf. Do you hesitate, pause, and put it back? Do you just grab and put it in your cart with no hesitation or concern for the price? They use all this data, they're going to use all this data to set the price for individual customers, with the goal being to charge as much as they possibly can that each customer can afford to pay. And there's already large corporations talking about using the same AI type of programming. It's all powered by AI. And there's large corporations already talking about using this same technology to determine what to pay their employees. What's the lowest what's the lowest number in terms of their monthly or annual income that I can get away with paying them and still retain them on the payroll without them going to find another job? It's really insidious. But the goal, okay, is this one-world global system run by a one-world government. And, you know, Klaus Schwab told us, Pippa Malgram warned us about the digital programmable money that's going to be rolled out soon. Klaus Schwab, who's the former head of the World Economic Forum, told us a few years ago that the power elites were needed to prepare for an angrier world. Now, how did they know 5 years ago that we would become more angry? Well, they know that their policies, as they roll out this digital control grid, are going to be extremely unpopular. And so governments were preparing even then for the inevitability of uprisings and people pushing back, people cutting down flock cameras as we see them doing now. You know, Larry Fink, another one of these power elites who took over for Klaus Schwab as head of the World Economic Forum. He's the co-chairman now. He came out a couple of months ago and said that governments needed to prepare for people to start sabotaging, attacking data centers. They need to, and that they needed to secure these data centers like military, like they would secure a military installation. They know their policies make them hated. They know that if all things being equal, they're going to be hated for bringing these policies to fruition. That's why we see them building fortified bunkers in you know, out-of-the-way places like Hawaii and Eastern Europe and New Zealand and places that, you know, they think they can hide when the crap hits the fan. You know, it's the chickens are coming home to roost. They know that the closer we get to launching this one world system, people are going to be more difficult to keep control of. That's why they need to get rid of as many of us as possible. I think they're probably planning to intern a lot of us in warehouse. You know, I reported last year on the incredible amount of warehouse space that the federal government was buying, assembling. They said it was going to be for migrants, migrant detention, because they were going to do the mass roundups of illegal aliens, right? So they needed a place to put them before they could be deported. Well, guess what? Here we are 18 months into this administration, and Trump hasn't mass deported hardly anyone. He has deported less people than Barack Obama did at this point in his presidency. So why was all this warehouse space being assembled? I believe it's for the dissidents. In the upcoming years. It's no coincidence that during the first Trump administration, we had a very authoritarian, probably one of the most authoritarian periods I've lived through. I'm 64 years old in my lifetime, where the government was telling us we had to stay home. Businesses were forcibly closed. Unless they were deemed an essential business, we had to put on masks. We had to stand 6 feet apart. It was incredible.
2: So stupid. You think that was a test run, Leo?
1: In the second administration, we see similar seeds being planted. If you're paying attention, you know, this administration is very eager to quash dissent. All of the media that's not friendly to the president has basically been kicked out of the White House press corps. You ask a tough question, you're mocked, ridiculed, and kicked out. This is not American freedom and democracy that we say we're spreading around the world. That's where we're fighting these wars. We're spreading freedom and democracy. But yet we seem to have so little of it here at home, and fewer, little less of it every year.
2: Since we're so buddy-buddy with China, I think between the Muslim invasion and the Chinese potential, I think that's going to be the muscle. At this moment, I think that those two groups would constitute the muscle arm of the New World Order.
1: Very possible. You know, that's another thing Trump has done is he's invited 600,000 Chinese students to come and study at American universities. These are spies. These aren't students. Oh, they're learning and they're scoffing up information, But they're not just here to, you know, learn how to go back home and make a good living as a Chinese citizen. They're here to spy on American industry, spy on American universities, colleges, professors. It's been going on for years. Trump had said he was going to end it. He's not ended it. He's expanding it. Same with the H-1B visas, where, you know, these companies are able to hire someone from India or China to come in and do a tech job for one-third of what would be paid to an American citizen. And so, you know, they say one thing, they get in office, they do another.
2: Well, this is quite something, isn't it? Now, you are you warning or are you projecting? Or not projecting, but predicting the Republicans could lose both houses of Congress in the midterms?
1: Yeah, I would say at this point I'm warning because Trump is losing the younger people. The boomers, yeah, they're going to be in what I call the Israel cult. You know, anything that all we have to do is say that we're fighting the war for Israel, and they're all in. And I'm not saying all boomers, so don't get mad at me if you're a boomer out there and are against fighting these endless Middle East wars, because I know that they're out there. But I'm talking about, in general, the demographic studies, surveys that have been conducted in recent months show that the over 55 for sure, and many over 50 are the segment that is most in favor of this Iran war. You start getting into 50 and under, and the support for it literally collapses. And people in their 20s and 30s want no part of it. And a lot of these people in their 20s and 30s voted for Trump. They thought they would take a chance. They liked what he said about ending the foreign wars, restoring the American dream, you know, improving our economy. None of that has taken place. The Trump administration is not even focused on solving our domestic problems. It is focused on foreign policy, foreign issues, foreign wars, Venezuela, Iran. Like I said, we just bombed Somalia on August 8th, a few days ago, for the 78th time this year. How many people know that? How many people have seen anything in either the liberal media or the conservative media about the United States continuing to intervene in Somalia? You just don't hear anything about it. But, yeah, August 8th, go to antiwar.com if you want to keep up with all of the wars. That's what I do. There's a gentleman that runs that site named Dave DeCamp, and he is on it. I mean, who knew that we were still bombing Somalia? I didn't until the 77th time, which was like a couple of weeks ago. And then we just did it again over the weekend, 78th time this year. The young people don't see how this benefits them. All it does is jack up the national debt and send more money into the military-industrial complex and overseas. Meanwhile, they can't afford to buy a first home. They can't afford the insurance on their car. They can't afford the tuition at the colleges. They are being locked out of this economy, and there's boomers out there. Again, I'm just speaking in general, not indicting all boomers, but they'll sit out here and accuse these young people of being lazy. You know, this is not the America that our grandparents grew up in the 50s and 60s. You can work your tail off and not get ahead in this economy, because the inflation to keep up with the debt is just too extreme, and the wages are not keeping up with the inflation, on especially on stuff like food and fuel and insurance. many, many, many people have dropped their health insurance because it's just too expensive for what you get. I mean, I dropped mine. I've been uninsured for years now. Thank God I've been relatively healthy, but I can't afford health insurance, and I'm 64 years old. So we have problems in this country, but rather than focus on them, not just the high cost of insurance of health and health care in this country, but the decreasing quality, I would argue, of our health care in this country. Look at how many people were killed in the hospitals during COVID when they could have been saved, given poisonous drugs instead of simple drugs like ivermectin that could have saved them. And then they were forced to get these shots or they would lose their job. We have serious problems in this country, but yet we're more worried about fighting a war that didn't need to be fought because it might help a foreign country's national security. It's just, you can't make this up, John, and it needs to end.
2: This is not necessarily a fair question, but we've never met personally, but we kind of know each other. I've admired your work for many years, and you agreed to come on the program, so I think we're cool with each other. If you had your hands on the levers of decision-making and power, how would you get out of this Iran thing? Or is there a way out of it?
1: You know, but his wife and his grandbaby and a bunch of his family. On that same day, U.S. and Israeli missiles, we're not sure which. I think it was in this case, it was the both that bombed the Ayatollah's compound, which he wasn't in hiding, by the way. I think he wanted to die as a martyr. But then the other horrible mistake was hitting the school in southern Iran, the girls' school that killed 165 schoolgirls and their teachers. So we got off on a really, really bad foot. Why was it dumb to kill the Ayatollah and his family? Because he's not just a political leader, he's a religious leader. And so now we made it a religious war. And that's why we have Shia in not just Iran, but Iraq also attacking us. We have the Houthis attacking the Saudis. It's become one big mess with a lot more countries involved. And the optics of hitting that girls' school with a Tomahawk missile was just gruesome. The photos were all over X. I know they didn't show them on Fox News or any of these other networks. But that really rallied the Iranian people against us. If there was any hope whatsoever that they might turn against their government, that ended it right there on the first day of the war. And we saw how many turned out for the Ayatollah's funeral, which was just, what, in July, I believe, a little over a month ago, in Iran. Millions, the most to ever turn out for a head of state's funeral, probably in world history, certainly in modern history. And people have said dumb things like, oh, they were probably forced to come out and, you know, mourn at his funeral. How does a government force 20 to 30 million people out of their homes to go to a funeral and be remorseful? Physically impossible. Utter nonsense. More Western propaganda. People need to stop listening to Western propaganda coming out of the White House, coming out of the mainstream media, coming out of, frankly, most of the conservative media. Try to find independent journalists who are not taking money from certain political actors, certain foreign interests, Independent journalism is where it's at.
2: Where do we get your books since Amazon has cut you off? How do we get them? How do we get Stealth Invasion?
1: That is still available at barnesandnoble.com.
2: Okay. And
1: my Substack is where my articles appear at leohoman.substack.com.
2: All right, very good. Leo Homan, it's always a pleasure to speak with you. I think we should probably speak again much sooner than later, if that's all right with you. You're welcome anytime, all right? God bless and take care out there.
1: Thank you, John.
2: You're most welcome. We're in it now. Gird up, get ready to get it on. The signal continues. God bless you, everyone.

It's true. If you want something to go away, quit buying it, quit feeding it. The flip side to that coin is if you want something to grow, nourish it. People are getting tired of feeding the big tech monster because what they get in return is shadow banning, overt banning, or suspension on social media. Big tech and its derivatives also try to financially soft kill. This is when someone wants to buy something, but they're prevented from doing it because their payment repeatedly fails. And of course, when the gateways do work, we pay for this convenience with fees. So, don't feed the monster. If you want or have ever wanted to join Caravan to Midnight by card or any other payment service and found you could not process your membership, just send a check or money order to CTM, P.O. 141288, Dallas, Texas 75214. 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

0: like Trump floundering around really does just suck all the oxygen out of the room. And we will cover some of that today, obviously, with Iran closing the strait again. It was never really open, and oil surging past $80 a barrel. And Trump says he should have 150% approval rating on the economy. But it's easy to just sit there and talk bad about Trump all day because he's supposedly going to be our savior. But what the Democrats, the leftists, and the globalists are doing is just unbelievable. Not just here, but around the world. We're going to be looking at a lot of that today. But also the stuff that affects everybody that really should bring, quote, left and right together. And that's things like new studies out that the drugs like Ozempic are absolutely causing mass blindness, death, you name it. What is going on there? I've got a lot there. Finally, the public is waking up to the fact that flock cameras are the tip of the Big Brother iceberg. Not taking away from the flock cameras, but the fact that their system is even far worse, and it's all being basically now activated to be used against us. Huge news on that front today. We also have the Islamic demonstrations here and all over the Western world, and what they're promising to do to bring us under Sharia law. Meanwhile, we've got an incredible viral video out of the UK where a man walks in a sporting goods store, buys a baseball bat in a plastic, you know, container, bag, box, and it's totally legal to go play baseball, and the police arrest him. But then the Muslims and 13 other groups are allowed to carry around knives and swords because it's their culture. I mean, just unbelievable stuff, ladies and gentlemen, that is all coming up today. We also have a former NBA player who's now a woman, he says. If he says so, it must be true, who is going to try out for the WNBA, and I'm sure he'll probably win, and that's Royce White. So he's just going to pop in. Well, I say he's Royce White. He's now, what female name is he going with? Royce White. So Royce White, very beautiful young lady, stunning and brave. There you go. Oh, my goodness gracious. okay. Man, I tell you, Royce is going to be the Michael Jordan of the WNBA. Look out. In fact, this is actual footage of the tryouts that were happening. So we're going to have some fun today as well. I got to interview Joe Kent. Great job to Brandon Strock putting on the MAGA versus America First debate. We destroyed the other side. I was obnoxious as usual. I apologize for that. But it was just, the other side, though, had to admit that the war is wrong, but that we shouldn't be so mad at Trump, which, at the end of the day, yeah, why do we spend all our energy? Well, because, you know, we're upset what Trump's done. But at the same time, I had to agree with them on that side of the debate that we better spend our time realizing that Trump's going to be gone soon, and the Democrats won't have him to kick around anymore as a distraction. What do we do about them? As I just opened up the show with, I'm kind of going back to that as we go to break and join 400-plus radio stations that will be, again, joining us at the 6 after that don't carry the first 5. Also, it's set to drop today, the Hunter Biden interview with Tucker. People are saying, how dare him interview him? Well, I don't have a problem with him interviewing anybody he wants. Plus, they knew each other for a long time. They grew up down the street from each other. But I do hope that the interview isn't too loving. Because as bad as Trump is, Hunter Biden and his daddy are even worse. They'll be right back. Stay with us. On the other side, massive news, your call, special guest, and so much more in the great voice. Ladies and gentlemen, Bigley has launched an online pharmacy, 1776rx.health. 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It doesn't just get the big worms and all the crap that's out there. It's amoebas, it's microplasms. It is so important. These two together, I mean, ivermectin is a Nobel Prize winning for this, but benzidol is the big one. And folks, it isn't just parasites. Just search benzidol studies. Just put that into a search engine and you'll see congressional hearings. You'll see top scientists. You'll see all the studies on what else it does that they don't want you to know about. It's dramatic. 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And a lot of people went there yesterday. A lot of people got it. 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
1: 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You better believe you got one!
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You want answers? 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

Monday, August 10th, 2026. I'm your host, Alex Jones. Very thankful that you have joined us today. We have a gigantic transmission lined up for you. A 7.4 magnitude earthquake, that's big, rocks Colombia. Another earthquake hit the Panama Canal. A lot of tectonic activity, a lot of volcanic activity increasing around the world. Experts, seismologists are saying that California is at least 12 years overdue for a quake as big as the ones that have been hitting Venezuela, Colombia, Pakistan, Iran, you name it. A major 7.4 magnitude earthquake struck Colombia today. According to the United States Geological Survey, the tremor happened at 7:34 a.m. Colombia time. Data from the agency shows about 3 miles east of San Jose del Palmar, Colombia, about 150 miles west of

0: Bogota, the capital. We will continue to track that and the aftermath of that. It looks particularly devastating. We pray for everyone affected by it. Okay, let me do my best here on what's coming up today. We have gigantic developments on the Flock cameras saga and fiasco. We have huge Ozempic news with it doubling the chances of you going blind in major studies and research that are out there. We have what the Islamists are doing all over the world, intensifying their attacks. We have Trump thought he could open the Strait of Hormuz. He thought it was imminent. Iran had other plans. They've closed it. They're demanding massive reparations. Netanyahu last week was saying he's thinking about hitting Iran again. Here was the headline. Is Israel Netanyahu preparing to fight Iran alone? Well, I saw him yesterday in a speech in Hebrew. Said that, of course, we're going to hit Iran just as soon as we can. So that will probably mess up any possible deals. But the Iranians are being belligerent as well because they think they hold the cards. The Strait of Hormuz, oil's back up above $80 a barrel. This is not good, obviously, for the world economy. We'll be getting into all of that. Trump, I have video of it, will play. Says his approval rating should be 150 points when it comes to the wonderful handling of the economy. We also have a big debate going on about should Tucker Carlson have interviewed Hunter Biden? The interview drops today. We've got already a few excerpts that are out. And my answer is, yeah, interview whoever you want. I would love to interview Hunter Biden. I don't think we've ever even tried. We should try. I don't think he'll come on. But should we fawn over him the way I have seen some of the other folks that have interviewed him have done? And, I mean, I would warn Hunter up front. If he came on my show, it would not be an apology tour, or it would not be a facelift tour, masquerading as an apology tour, because the Bidens are bad news. And what's in that laptop is absolutely horrible. And all the Anthony Weiner-type Epstein stuff. That said, we don't give Trump and his people passes either. I don't think there should be passes for Hunter Biden. But though we do know that, and Tucker's never hidden this, he grew up in D.C., literally down the street from Hunter, and they weren't running buddies, but, I mean, he knew him and knew him well. So I can see why Tucker would interview him. It's a big interview. But at the same time, I can't pass judgment on it until I've seen it. But Tucker tends to be nice to people in interviews, even if he doesn't agree with them or like them. That's kind of his M.O. But I would imagine Tucker had to have asked him some tough questions as well. But I've got some of the questions that I would have asked that I'm going to be getting to today. We play a few of these excerpts. We also have more of these Muslims winning primaries. We have the far-left Senate hopeful Abdul El Said is now blasting Trump's marriage to Melania and saying that Trump isn't a pro-family person, isn't a moral person. Well, Trump never pretended to not be a playboy. I'm not defending Trump, it's just a fact. But for Muslims to point at us and talk about moral superiority, when all the weird pedophilia that's baked into the Quran, the multiple wives, you can kill your wife in an honor killing, or your daughter, throw homosexuals off cliffs. I mean, it's just the pot calling the kettle black. So we'll be getting to some of that today. We also have major betrayal, of course, in the swamp. Turncoat John Thune sends Senate home for 37 days, but schedules 11 pro forma sessions to block Trump for making recess appointments, and they're still blocking, though they say they're supporting, the SAVE Act that would have voter ID, something that over 80% of American voters support. Hell, in some polls, it's over 90. But still, every Democrat is opposing it. So we'll be laying all of that out today as well and taking your phone calls. Now, I tend to always start off getting into the Strait of Hormuz and Iran and the Russia war and how deadly that is and how dangerous that is. But I'm going to table that for now until later in the broadcast and my interview that I conducted Saturday after the debates there in Dallas. I was on the panel that was America First against the MAGA, so-called MAGA pro-war panel. I don't know why we were even framing MAGA as pro-war, but I guess Trump's the leader of it, so it is. It was a pretty powerful, important interview with major updates. His predictions have all come true. He's made some new ones. That is coming up later in the transmission today. Also, California City declares state of emergency after a cyber attack on computer systems. A lot more of those have been happening. The Islamic stack is particularly important when you juxtapose it with you go to a sporting goods store, buy a legal baseball bat, the police are waiting for you to walk out, and they arrest you. But the Muslims and 13 other groups are allowed to have knives and swords as part of their, quote, religion and run around brandishing them and threatening people with them. That is all coming up as well. But the first thing I wanted to get to is the economic end. Not just the military end, but what it's doing to the economy, the Iran war, the Russia war, not just what it cost us, the hundreds of billions of dollars, but what it's doing to energy, Russia cutting energy exports, upwards of a third of the energy not going that the world gets going through the Strait of Hormuz. And then Trump over the weekend in this interview saying, when I see the polls in the economy, I should have 150 approval, not just 100. And in the real polls, he's down in the low 30s or high 20s. But CNN continues to have these weird, quote, polls that are really surveys where they call a few people that they've already talked to before who they say are MAGA, and then they come back and say, oh, look, Trump has 100% approval rating, and then Trump hangs his hat on that, believing that. A recent even CNN poll found that was a real poll, 23% of Americans say the economy is good, while 77% say it is poor. But Trump says, when I see polls in the economy, I should have 150 approval rating, not just 100. This is the golden age of America. Well, he was making the right moves on the economy until this war kicked in 160-something days ago. So this let-them-eat-cake attitude of don't worry about the economy and it's great isn't working. And all the studies show that if people know they've had economic problems, if you show them a way out of it and at least say you're doing something about it, then it's not as damaging to your approval rating, which translates into the midterms for Republicans. But this type of behavior and statements like, oh, you're worried about $20 burritos? Just, you know, big deal. The economy's great. Or I'm not worried about any American's plight in the economy. I'm worried about the war. I'm not worried about Social Security, Medicare, Medicaid. These are quotes. I'm worried about the war. The tone deafness of this, again, you could not come out with statements worse to hurt the Republicans in the midterms. And so is this 50,000 D chess? No, I don't think it is. So here's President Trump on what his approval rating should be. Clip 26.
1: But our country right now is doing better than it's ever done. You know, when I see polls on the economy, I should have 150%, not 100%.
2: Oh, yeah.
1: Because we have the greatest. This is the golden age of America. What's being built now in this country has never, ever been built.
0: Yeah, Bill Gates is building nuclear reactors. They're building giant data centers everywhere and lots of warehouses. And there is a lot of committed investment coming in. So we'll see how that materializes. I'm not saying Trump isn't making a major effort, but statements about it, I should be at 150 points instead of saying, hey, the cavalry's coming, give me time. Not good. Meanwhile, Trump has squandered Republicans' typical advantage in two key areas. And that's absolutely true. I don't just believe CNN. I talk to the voters. A Reuters poll this week showed Democrats and Republicans virtually tied on war, foreign conflicts, and terrorism. The GOP led on that issue 11 points after the 2024 election and has been leading in that for over 30 years. But today, it's tied. When Trump got reelected almost 2 years ago, he had the highest approval rating of any Republican since polling began. Only matched at one point by Richard Nixon. And for the first time ever, Republican voters were the majority of voters. and blue-collar Americans identified as Republican over Democrat by over 10 points. That's now been eroded back, and the Democrats are now in that position, which is unbelievable. Because if you just expose how communist and socialist and pro-Islamic they are, and their horrible economic plans that are designed to make people dependent, and just how they've destroyed the areas they controlled, if we just had Republicans with even better messaging, even with the unpopular war and things like that, we would not be in this position. And I kind of already said that, but I pulled so much of my hair out, I don't have any hair left on top of my head. And that's really what came out of the debate that's going to air in about a week and a half or so. It's 5 hours long. They're going to edit down about 4 hours that Brandon Strock put on. It was excellent. The other side had to basically admit that the war is a fiasco, a disaster, and wrong, but just that we shouldn't be so angry at Trump and should worry more about Democrats, which it's a paradox. I mean, the war could get us all killed in a nuclear war. It's definitely killing the recovery. It's definitely letting a foreign power control our foreign policy. But it is true that what are you going to do about the Democrats? It doesn't mean you support what Trump's doing. It's just you've got to balance how much time and energy, I'm talking to myself right now, we spend on the terrible decisions of Trump in the last year or so with what are we going to do about the Democrats? Because for me, that's really the big issue. And when we see the embracing of Hunter Biden and the footsie, you know, friendly interviews with Candace Owens, and with, you know, even Nick Fuentes. I mean, I guess that's how you get the interview. So it's just about having a viral interview so you're nice to Hunter Biden. I mean, Hunter Biden, I've looked at the laptop. It's pedophilic. It's disgusting. It's crackhead behavior. But it's talking to Chinese head of intelligence. It's admitting that they're working with foreign governments against the U.S. It's treason. And then we all got censored and attacked exposing the laptop, and we watched the Bidens with the globalists steal the 2020 election and then persecute J6ers and everything else we've seen. I mean, that was the Biden administration and Pelosi and all that with the Fed's erection and all the things they did, and we cannot forget the things they engaged in. And I want to be clear. I love Tucker Carlson. Tucker Carlson stood up for me whenever I was being censored and no other big host would. I'm friends with him. I think it's fine for him to interview Hunter Biden, interview whoever he wants. I would interview Hunter Biden if he wants to come on the show, but I'm not going to ask him softballs. And I don't know what the interview that could drop any time, they say it drops today, is going to entail. And the two did grow up down the street from each other. They knew each other. They weren't really, I guess, friends, but that's what Tucker said. But, you know, they were friendly. They weren't running buddies. So, and Tucker tends to be, you know, friendly, even people he's adversarial with. That's his MO. He's a gentleman. So I'm going to wait and watch the interview. And I might even be mad at Tucker if he did a softball. My point is that in general, this is emblematic of just because we all feel betrayed by Trump and just because he's done a bunch of stuff we don't like, the Democrats are not our friends. And Trump's going away. MAGA has been tainted. The war is what will always be brought up now. All the insider trading and the setting up a Truth Social for $100,000 a month where you subscribe and they give you insider information on Trump's decisions before he makes them. So you can get ahead in the market. I mean, that's

guy on screen. I mean, so there really is a, not by Tucker, but by just a lot of populists and conservatives and America firsters, where we attack Trump and then he attacks us back and then we attack and he attacks and nobody remembers who attacked first, and it becomes a circular firing squad. And I understand the personality of Trump has become toxic and radioactive for many, but moving past that, he's gone in 2 years. And so J.D. Vance, as I said a year ago, needs to start decoupling himself from Trump as much as he can diplomatically so he doesn't get all of that taint so he can beat Marco Rubio in the primaries. And you say, oh, they're all bad. You're getting fooled again. No, I'm not. I definitely, out of the field of Republicans, want a J.D. Vance over a Marco neocon Rubio. I mean, come on. I mean, today, if you could vote again, would you vote for Trump or Kamala Harris? I would still vote for Trump. It's not that I'm con. It's not that I'm drinking the Kool-Aid or I'm an idiot. If that's the only choices you've got, and Kamala had said she was going to go to full war with Iran as well, she can barely even talk. Now, that's not an endorsement of the Iran war. I'm talking about if you had those two choices with at least the border shut down, at least there's some deportations, at least there are trillions of dollars of investments coming into the country. I'm talking about being honest in the real world. Would you not vote? Or would you go vote for Kamala? Or would you vote for Trump? And I'm going to open the phones up in the next hour, and I'm going to ask you all that question. Because I'm just being honest here. But then the more I think about it, the NDAA handing over the Pentagon and intelligence to the Israelis is so treasonous. Maybe I just wouldn't vote, just so I spiritually wouldn't be involved in voting for, you know, would you vote for Stalin or Hitler? Man, this is bad. Because I'm literally just wargaming this in my head right now. That's why I'm opening the phones up and discuss this with listeners, because I really want to bounce stuff off of you and bounce stuff off of me and, like, try to decide what the hell to do here. Because I start saying, oh, I'd vote for Trump, and I'm like, actually, well, no, I wouldn't. Maybe Nick Fuentes is right. Maybe just let it get worse before it gets better. But things are so dangerous, I don't know if that's copping out. I'm not saying Nick's copping out. I'm saying I'm very decisive on things like drag queen story time or starting a war with Iran or Russia or getting rid of the IRS and getting rid of the 16th Amendment, you know, abolishing the private Federal Reserve, getting power back to the states. I mean, I'm very decisive on 99% of stuff. But when you do get down to brass tacks on things like this, I don't know. So we better have a larger debate about this. And I don't just mean today. I mean ongoing. What do we do with the end of the Trump era? We got to start getting positioned yesterday for what's happening and the Democrats, because we know we've got a lot better Republican candidates and local Republicans and state Republicans and congressional Republicans. We got a bunch of bad ones, too, but it's night and day. The Republican field we've got compared to the Democrats, and I don't want Trump and all of his terrible missteps and terrible statements to take the oxygen out of the room. I want to, like, triage him, quarantine him politically, and say he doesn't represent real America first, and we're going to go in and try to salvage what we can at the state and federal level as some type of defense against the globalist BlackRock, WF, UN, Red-Green Alliance juggernaut. Because we won the debate on the war in Iran being wrong and a setup and Israel first and dangerous against the other panel. But listening to them point out, okay, what are you going to do then? We better start having a next phase strategy. I agree with them. But then that comes down to, is it neocon MAGA or is it going to be America first? Well, then what is America first? There's that larger debate about that. So definitely the revolution against globalist tyranny has its shot in populist, right-wing, nationalist parties worldwide. That's why the globalists are attacking it. And so we better, as a strategy, start hammering that and wargaming that and getting that front and center in our minds, because it's too easy just to look at the latest misstep of Trump or his comb-over flying around or, you know, the ridiculous stunts of his

0: cabinet and the rest of it and just be hurt by that and then be holier than thou and spend 90% of our time on it. I'm still going to spend time on it. Don't worry. That's what I do. But at the same time, we better be talking about the future and what's coming down the pike against us now. We're going to go to break with a short clip of Hunter Biden Tucker that's about to drop. First look. Here it is.
1: I haven't seen you in 11 years, though I've talked about you. Hunter Biden.
2: I love Candace. I do, too. Yeah. I like Thomas Massie and Marjorie Taylor Greene. I like that there are people that have kind of woken up.
1: I have really only one question, one thing that has bothered me. So I just want to ask you point blank, did you drop off laptops?
2: No, no. The answer is no. I say to everybody, okay, show me your phone, because I showed you mine, and you didn't find thing.
1: We get approached by Israelis connected to Benjamin Netanyahu who are shopping this stuff to me at Fox News. The way that it entered the bloodstream
2: exactly.
1: of the American media was not real.
2: I don't have any more secrets. Donald Trump, I think he had such an opportunity, he just decided that all he was going to do was for himself.
1: One of my closest friends went off the deep end, and all of a sudden Trump's under the bed, and it's like, whoa, whoa, whoa.
2: He was under my bed. We are at an inflection point in this country.
1: What's your plan?
2: We are in desperate, desperate need of leadership.
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0: Ladies and gentlemen, we have a global exclusive for you. Roysha White is a woman who is stunning and brave. And we have this exclusive breaking news. Last night, Roysha White hosted 2 hours of Sunday Night Live, and she announced her plan to go into the WNBA draft, the women's NBA. And here's the Gateway Pundit has picked up the story. Former NBA player Royce White, now a woman, throws her wig and everything else she's got into the ring and embraces her feminine era ahead of 2027 NBA draft bid. So Roysha White joins us right now to give us more details of this. And, of course, this is serious. Roysha is formerly a male, but switched out.
1: It's amazing.
0: Switched His out, mother- you know, the chromosomes, the X and Ys, and moved those around. And we have to support this one. We support biological men in boxing and in MMA and in track and field and in everything else. And so this is a very serious move by former Royce White, now Roysha White. And so I'm wondering if the WNBA is going to try to block this. We actually have some footage that we'll also be showing you of Roysha actually on the basketball court in some of the earlier tryouts and what unfolded there. So we were showing some of that earlier before Roysha joined us, but I do want to show that again. Roysha, I want to just say that, ma'am, it is a honor to have you. And I just can't wait to see you be the number one woman in the WNBA. You know, I know you're a great basketball player, did pretty good against the men there. I wouldn't say you're up there at Michael Jordan level, but I think you will be the Michael Jordan of the WNBA. So congratulations, ma'am. And I just want to say that I think you're stunning and brave.
2: Well, thank you, Alex. And I appreciate you allowing me to tell a little bit of my story, my trans story last night live on air. You are very tolerant. You know, I know they give you a lot of flack for being this far right extremist, this conspiracy theorist. But most of the hate that I've received, you know, in these early days has been from the left and people who I would consider allies. So I really want to say I appreciate you giving me a platform and allowing me to tell my trans story last night and again today. It's a true honor.
0: Well, I just totally embrace it. I mean, I think that you can't be selective about this. I think anybody that wants to be a woman should be a woman, and I think you should be able to have a baby. And I think that if you want to go into a gynecologist and demand they do a pap smear on you, nurses and doctors get fired that refuse to do it on biological males, I think they should do it. And so why did you decide to do this? Tell us about your journey. And I wonder if you'll be on the cover of Time Magazine, Newsweek, like we saw previously with other Olympic athletes, males that became females. I mean, tell us about this incredible thing you've done.
2: Well, first, I have to pay homage to my ancestors and all of the strong black women that came before me, because there are so many strong black women that came before me. And, it's interesting. I'm getting all these calls. My friends are saying, is this serious? Are you really going to play? I think we should get a shot. I don't understand why the WNBA would be against it. And again, to be clear, I just want to be clear for everybody out there, because I know this gets kind of complicated, but I am sometimes identifying as a black transgender lesbian, just so we're clear about the specifics. Cause I know in my new community, the trans community, the identifiers and the terms are so important. I am a sometimes identifying as a black transgender lesbian. But I'm getting all these calls and people are saying, well, you know, why are you doing this? Why are you really going to play? Of course I'm going to play. Why wouldn't I get an opportunity to play with my fellow queens, in my feminine era and during my glow up?
0: Well, there are other very masculine women in weightlifting, in the different contact combat sports, literally breaking women's jaws. So, yeah. I mean, I don't see a problem with this. You're not going to be breaking women's jaws. Well, I mean, I guess white players, though, it'll be okay. Sorry, go ahead.
2: Yeah, I mean, basketball is a partial contact sport. It's not a full contact sport like the combat sports. But, hey, I mean, maybe if I could lose the weight and get down to, I don't know what it is, 155, I think. 155, 165 is the heaviest women's division in mixed martial arts or combat sports in the UFC. Maybe if I get down to 165 without killing myself, Dana White will let me participate in the women's division of the UFC.
0: You'd probably become the heavyweight champion.
2: Well, I think they have to create a new division. I don't even think there are many women that would be in the 260-plus pound division. But that's combat sports. We're talking basketball. I mean, basketball is a whole different proposition, right? And we're only going to make the game better. This is going to elevate the game. People have to understand, and I say this with all seriousness, men playing in the WNBA will undoubtedly make the WNBA a better league. And when I say men because, you know, there are people who are assigned male at birth. I was assigned male at birth. I was wrongly assigned male at birth. I've been a transgender woman caged for my whole life, and I didn't even know it. I trusted the science. I went through, elementary school and whatnot, and they used to say, these are men, these are women, you're a boy, you're a girl. Even in the school, they had the bathrooms. They were separated by boys and girls, and I really feel taken advantage of with the American education system because, I mean, I came from the millennial generation, and we were lied to. We were lied to. The science, we could not trust our science when I was growing up. The science was wrong. The science was wrong. And now that I'm liberated, all I can say to everybody else out there is, you know, I'm every woman, like the great Shaka Khan once proclaimed.
0: So for people that don't know how the WNBA draft works, I mean, I guess you're going to go file for it. You're going to try out for it. And hopefully they're not going to try to block you because all the other biological men, all these sports, they just let them come on in and even break women's jaws and stuff. And then even in Canada, they let 56-year-old men compete in girls' middle school and high school swimming now. They don't just identify as women. They identify as teenagers. I think you should probably – you know, in your part-time, maybe you should maybe even play high school basketball against girls.
2: Well, the sky's the limit, right? In the NCAA, they're having all these conversations about eligibility. I think I still have some eligibility left in college. Actually, I think I still have a few years of eligibility left in college. I think you can go back and use your eligibility in a different sport, if I'm not mistaken. So, yeah, maybe lacrosse or rugby or one of these sports like that. Yeah, sure. I mean, the sky's the limit. We're breaking ground here. We are shattering cultural barriers, things that should have been shattered long, long ago. And I'm just proud. I mean, I'm standing on the shoulders of Dennis Rodman and Juwanna Mann and many other, non-binary and gender fluid individuals that came before me.
0: Are you going to file a lawsuit if the WNBA tries to keep you out of the draft? Because, I mean, I know you've been in the NBA and you made it in the draft. So people that don't know how this works, what are the hurdles you face because of the still institutional suppression of the trans community in the WNBA?
2: Well, we have to go through the legal process, yeah. And I have my legal team looking into it. I've had great legal minds like Leo Terrell offer to help with any civil rights discrimination cases that may come up in this situation. And ultimately, you know, it's going to be very interesting to see the determination made by the WNBA here. I'm glued to my seat like everybody else to try and figure out what are the parameters, the real criteria for eligibility in some of these professional leagues. I want a chance to play. I think Enos should get a chance to play. I think any person who genuinely feels like a woman deep down should get a chance to play. And that's my hope. Hopefully I end up at the Minnesota Lynx. I'm a hometown guy through and through. And, you know, we got our primary tomorrow, August 11th, myself, the great Mike Lindell, running to try and secure the nomination on the Republican side. I may even be the first sometimes identifying as a black. I'm sorry, I'm new to the wig, so I'm just seeing in the camera here as you try and make it look glowy.
0: Yeah, yours isn't real like Owen Schroyer. In fact, that's a little secret. I've heard that Owen's preparing to announce that he is going to enter women's sports as well as a woman.
2: Can Owen play a little bit? I've never seen. Can Owen ball? Can Owen hoop?
0: Yeah, you know, he may be about to play. In fact, I heard he's going to try out for the women's NBA as well. That's why he's got not the wig. He grew the real blonde hair up.
2: Oh, yeah. He's got the blonde deal going. I saw that.
0: Yeah, like Joy
2: Reid.
0: Yeah,
2: no, but I, yeah, oh, yeah, yeah. Oh, the black women, we love a white woman's hair. We love a good white woman's wig. I mean, you know, cultural appropriation only works in one direction. If you're white and you appropriate black people's culture, that is an aphonia, right? But if you're black, you're just getting retribution for 500 years of systemic oppression. So, again, though, but I was just thinking about it this morning, like, I may actually end up being the first, sometimes identifying as a black trans lesbian in the United States Senate. And how could the Democrats who are going to go vote tomorrow in our primary not get behind me as well?
0: And again, what is Owen's new female name? He needs one. What is the female version of Owen?
2: I'm not sure. I mean, I'm very careful with people's names and their pronouns because I'm new here. I don't presume to.
0: Well, you can also get arrested. You can get arrested in some countries or states for mispronouncing. So he might be two spirits. He might be something else. We don't know.
2: I'm Roysha, by the way. I think you misspelled it. It's R-O-Y-S-H-A, and my pronouns are pay me.
0: I'm sorry. Let's put your name back on screen for TV viewers. I apologize. I can barely speak English, much less any other language. Royce White, you're formerly Royce White. You're now what?
2: Roysha. Yeah.
0: Roysha.
2: Yeah, that's my dead name. I think that's what they call it, your dead name.
0: Oh, I just dead named you. I'm sorry. In fact, that's punishable by jail in California. I just committed a crime in California.
2: Well, we're friends, so it's cool. It's cool, Alex. We're friends, so it's all good, you know. But just so you know, for future reference, in dealing with the trans community, I think that's considered my dead name. I'm not 100% accurate, though, because I'm new here. But the new name is Roysha, R-O-Y-S-H-A, Roysha, and my pronoun.
1: Photos of everything else
0: I got
1: but
0: the name
1: that.
0: Wrong. I'm sorry. Remember the big ex-con in there screaming, it's ma'am? Oh, what would my name be?
2: Well, you got to go with Alexandria, right?
0: Alexandra. And
2: yeah.
0: I kind of look like a young, what's the White House Chief of Staff's name? I kind of look like a young version. No, that's the press secretary. It doesn't matter. That's not the Chief of Staff. I look like Caroline Leavitt.
2: Roy, Susie Wiles is the Chief of Staff.
0: That's right. Yeah, Susie Wiles. I look like a young Susie Wiles. Yeah. There you go. That doesn't look like me. Okay, that's enough. Oh, that's Owen as a woman. Okay, there you go. Royce, I'm sorry. I just did it again. All right, now you're mad. That was not on purpose. That was an accident. Royce,
2: I'm not your typical Alex. I'm not your typical trans. Sometimes identifying as a transgender black lesbian. I'm not typical in that I have some thick skin and I'm new here. So how could I, if I'm just coming to grips with my inner self, how could I demand that everybody else be used to calling me by my new name and not my dead name?
0: Well, I know you're serious about this. So what if the NBA, what if you legally win this and you get in the NBA? I think you're going to be pretty damn good. I think you'd probably be hands down, you'd be the dominant player, won't you?
2: Yeah, I think I should be the number one pick, and I plan to bring a level of integrity and selflessness and work ethic and discipline to the WNBA to try and help elevate my team to a championship, propel them to a championship, but as well as elevate the entire league and put a spotlight on all these other women, all these other beautiful, beautiful, talented, skilled women who have worked their entire lives to make it to this point. I just want to put a spotlight on them and help elevate them.
0: Oh, it's going to elevate them. Now, in trans sports, when the biological males beat up women, the media always says it's no big deal. But I've noticed when women get a little too aggressive in women's sports to women, then it's wrong. I like that. So I think you'll be able to go full power and just run these women over. And because you're trans, the media won't be able to say anything. I think it's going to give you an even bigger edge. I mean, you might end up putting 200 points on the board easily against an entire woman's team if you're allowed to just run them over, too.
2: Well, Alex, iron sharpens iron. I mean, all these other beautiful queens in the WNBA. I'm sorry, again, the hair is just new for me. It's getting in my eyes. All these other beautiful queens in the WNBA have to embrace the rise in competition, the elevation of the competition, and that's just going to only make them tougher and better players. And you know, if they can't deal with that, if they can't handle a little physicality from a person assigned male at birth, you know, then they got to really look in the mirror and ask themselves, is basketball, professional basketball, the sport for them?
0: Well, what about this issue that's been raised? It's already happening in track and field where almost all the winners are biological males. Won't we get to a point where it's all biological males in the WNBA, and so biological women will not be able to be in professional sports? I mean, that, the natural evolution is there will be a certain number of biological men who are stunning and brave who will decide they're just going to take over all the sports, and the biological women will not be anywhere in sports. Is that not the ultimate form and expression of feminism, that no biological women will be able to compete at any level of sports?
2: Well, you know, ultimately that's a decision that people assigned female at birth are going to have to band together and figure out. It's not for me. I'm sometimes identifying as a black transgender lesbian. That conversation, that decision, I think personally is something that's going to, you know, be made collectively by people assigned female at birth. And they're going to have to decide whether or not any institutions for females, you know, women assigned female at birth are valuable anymore. I don't think, you know, why do we need those? We should just make the game as entertaining as possible, as valuable as possible, right? As profitable as possible. It's obvious that if LeBron James and me and Enos and Kyrie Irving or any of the other, men assigned male at birth people, players decide to come over, the game will be much more entertaining and much more competitive. More equal, for sure.
0: Well, sure. I mean, doesn't the NBA make like 3-4 times the money of the WNBA? And the players that do make the money are under attack, so... I mean, at the same time, if it is all biological male, then by extension, it will end up being more successful. And plus, we all know from Gamergate and the Hollywood funding and the ESG scores through BlackRock that Hollywood always shows women as physically as strong or stronger than men. We all know that's true. So if women don't like men taking over women's sports, they can just go take over men's sports. I mean, because there's no biological difference. Women are just as strong as men. Why don't they just buck up and take over men's sports?
2: Absolutely. It's a fair question. And I'd love to see some of the women. I mean, maybe this breaks the mold, and we'll find here in the very near future some women declare for the NBA draft. Some women decide that they believe they can play in the National Basketball Association with the assigned male at birth people. And maybe some of them will make it. Maybe a few of them will make it, and they'll prove us all wrong. We are in a proving grounds right now when it comes to professional sports and gender binary norms, cis normative ideas.
0: Now, you're on the ballot as a toxic male still, but as you said, you're going to flip back and forth in these identities. There's a big primary election in Minnesota. Tell us about that. And are you? I don't want to dead name you again, but are you that previous dead name on the ballot?
2: Well, I haven't had a chance to. This is all very new. This is a new revelation, so I haven't reached out to the Secretary of State, but I'm sure if I did, Steve Simon, who's always been a huge advocate of the transgenders, will be open to a discussion about trying to get my name changed on as many ballots as possible. We know they like to change ballots and do things on game day when it comes to elections. So we'll see. I mean, to me, this is even bigger than politics. This is even bigger than elections. What I'm doing is so brave. What I'm doing is so brave, and any of these other people out there that have the courage to come forward and be their authentic, genuine self, this transcends politics, you know. But as far as politics go, politics still important. I'm also pro-life, avidly pro-life, which I think is a little unique for sometimes identifying as a black transgender lesbian. But I'm very, very pro-life, And I was in a debate recently. I think you're playing the footage now at an event called Farm Fest here in Minnesota. And at the end of the debate, I stood and I said, the sanctity of life is an integral piece to all of our morals and ethics and human rights. And I asked everybody in the audience to stand up if they valued the sanctity of life. And I was the only woman on stage that stood. And I just found that to be shocking, especially since, as you see, Michelle Tafoya, my conservative opponent, claims to be at least running on a Judeo-Christian platform, always held pro-life up as a pillar of the platform. I guess tomorrow we're going to really get to see, at least on the United States Senate side of the Republican Party, if pro-life is still a pillar of the conservative platform.
0: All right. Roycia, I know you got to go. You're on a really tough time schedule here. But if you could hold through just a few minutes to the break, I want to maybe have the old Royce White, you know, with the wig came off, just talk a little more seriously about the campaign, also about Trump, the war. Just a few minutes on that. Can you stay till 5 minutes in next hour?
2: Anything for you, Alex.
0: All right, you're the best. I know you got a big schedule as Royce. And, of course, as absurd as all this is, this is being taken seriously when they want to do it. So they can't have it both ways. And there's a bunch of men trying to come into the WNBA right now. And they're actually debating what they're going to do. So we'll finish up with that when we come back. Then I'm going to shift gears into all the other news, your phone calls, and so much more today. But listen, I'm not funded by the Israelis, by the Qataris, by the Republicans, by the Democrats. I'm funded by you. 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I want to add more hosts, more guests, more crew, more reporters. I want to be bigger than InfoWars ever was. We're having some major victories behind the scenes. I'm not yet ready to announce the next few weeks you're going to hear about in our legal battles. Just wait. 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
2: Now, what's interesting is in the film,
3: and lobbies as well. So those are controversial, controversial takes. It shouldn't be. I don't think they should be, but they certainly would be in mainstream politics or from mainstream candidates. But those are my focus areas on the campaign trail. And then I always go back to reference St. Augustine. As far as the war goes in foreign policy as a whole, in the City of God, St. Augustine writes, a brief and true definition of virtue is rightly ordered love. Rightly ordered love, ordo amoris, and later the great St. Thomas Aquinas would expand on it and say, ordo caritatis, there's rightly ordered love and there's rightly ordered charity. And it's one of the most brilliant ideas outside of the gospel, where they use a geometric example to illustrate it. And they say the rightful order of things is God at the center, and it expands outward in concentric circles, that which is most local to you first, never surrendering your near duties for faraway causes. And I don't think anybody could argue that America's foreign policy, which is for the most part dominated all of our policy, is a good example of wrongly ordered virtue. Apropos to my opponent, Michelle Tafoya, who was hand-selected, recruited by Tim Scott, who I remember saying on the 2024 presidential campaign trail, we must always be ready to fight a three-front war in Asia. We must always be ready to fight a three-front war in Asia. Now, the conventional wisdom of yesteryear was never getting to a land war in Asia. People like Tim Scott, Michelle Tafoya, and the rest of the traitors around President Trump who are advising him on some of these matters want us in a war in Asia on three fronts at all times. I mean, it's absolutely it's lunacy.
4: It is. And what about the civil war inside the Republican Party right now? I mean,
3: beautiful.
4: It's good to be having that debate about what we stand for.
3: Beautiful. We need it. I mean, we got to go through some civil wars. Look, the reason the Chinese have an advantage on us is because we're a nation of corrupt lawyers. We claim to be a nation of rule of law, but we're a nation of corrupt lawyers, ruled by lawyers, corrupt lawyers. And China's a nation ruled by, let's call them technocratic, dictatorial engineers. And so they have a very clear advantage. Another advantage is, culturally speaking, they're a much older civilization than ours, and they've gone through those civil wars. They've sorted these things out, and now they're organized around a principle that says China and the Chinese people have the mandate from heaven, and their race, their ethno-nationality is supreme.
4: That's right. That's why the globalists undermine nationalism and any type of identity, is because if you don't have that, you don't have the building blocks for anything. Royce White, we're supporting you. We love you. We appreciate you. Great job on all the work you do, and hosting Sunday Night Live every Sunday, 6 to 8 p.m. Thank you, Royce White.
3: Thank you.
4: All right. We'll be right back with massive news on flock cameras and more. Stay with us. 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It's one product we're launching with, my decision, and that is ivermectin with benzidol, both powerful, really good anti-parasitics. It doesn't just get the big worms and all the crap that's out there. It's amoebas, it's microplasms. It is so important. These two together, I mean, ivermectin is a Nobel Prize winning for this. But benzidol is the big one. And folks, it isn't just parasites. Just search benzidol studies. Just put that into a search engine, and you'll see congressional hearings. You'll see top scientists. You'll see all the studies on what else it does that they don't want you to know about. It's dramatic. So, and you won't know if you had any type of parasitical deal or whatever until you've done this. And a lot of people went there yesterday. A lot of people got it. 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

0: news and information to cover today. 3 hours of the transmission left. I intend to open the phones up on a host of big issues here in just a few minutes. But if you're a TV viewer, you can see this footage that went mega viral. I mean, I saw dozens of versions of it with 10 million, 5 million views apiece. First saw it posted by Tommy Robinson. And this, and it's now in the newspapers over there. He walks out of a sporting goods store in England, a white guy, and you can see the baseball bat's got a plastic bag on it from the store. They're selling the legal baseball bat. And the police officer, who doesn't look like he's from the UK, of course, most of the police now aren't, he starts attacking the guy. The guy's trying to give him his receipt and talk to him. And it goes on, and they end up tackling him. More police come. They arrest him. All the rest of it. And, of course, citizens start helping. And 13 groups in the UK, who none of them are white, are allowed to, quote, carry knives and swords, Sikhs amongst them, because, quote, it's part of their culture. And now you see it in Canada and the U.S. where they wear swords and knives and come into the gym and are doing these dances with their weapons and being provocative. And it's all about in your face. It's all about blocking highways for the Muslim, call to prayer, and all the rest of it. And so now you see a plainclothes cop helping arrest the guy. And then here come more police. Because it's open season on white people. It's actually in the national rules, even for the local police. And you, if you're a white guy and you're stabbed by a Sikh for no reason, help me, I'm bleeding to death. They go, nope, you're white, we're not going to help you. So you cannot buy a legal baseball bat and then walk out of the store with it. Because they choose to say, you're out there being violent, you're out there being bad, even though 90% of the crime, roughly, is foreigners in Europe, in the U.K., absolute state of the country, Tommy Robinson says. Young lad purchases a baseball bat in modern England. As soon as he leaves the store, police grab him for carrying a weapon. This bat is literally still in the plastic covering until they pull it off. So, and I've seen articles, stories where a guy had a Zelda plastic video game sword. And I don't, I'm not into plastic video game toys, but I know enough about the genre. It's been going on since I was a kid. That with a video game you like, sometimes you can order or buy, or you, I've been in stores that have video game sections and you see lots of toys that are sold with it. I've actually seen the Zelda sword in the store. Little plastic sword that a girl carries in one of these Dungeons and Dragons type games. I mean, it was even around when I was a kid. I didn't really play it, but I've seen it. And oh my God, you posted on Instagram your Zelda sword at your house. We're going to SWAT team you because you've got a plastic sword. And we've shown you countless videos of where a street preacher who's white is preaching and the, you know, the Muslims beat him up and, well, he goes to jail. So just absolutely insane. Meanwhile, yeah, let's show this. This is footage, and we'll play this with audio. This just came out yesterday. Africans at a migrant camp in northern France, and the France government brings them across, ready to enter the U.K. The Marxists say you're racist for not wanting this in your once-safe country. We never had machete crimes in Australia until the government mass-imported Africans. This is an Australian talking about what's happening in the U.K. Now we see daily violent machete crimes and stabbings. So this is all A-OK, but getting a baseball bat isn't. And we have countless video of in Germany and France, the UK, of Muslims stabbing police officers in the neck. Remember this famous case a few months ago where the Muslims run around trying to stab people? So folks are fighting back against them. And then they even try to help the cop, but he gets stabbed to death. Let me show you an overhead shot of this just to remind people of the type of stuff that we are dealing with. And we just saw the massive invasion of Spanish Morocco in the last few weeks. We have national ads like this being run. Racism has no place in the UK. Help Muslims relocate to where we need them most. Traditional communities, rural areas and schools, towns and diversity needs. The government says we need to get diversity in the little towns with people from completely different cultures who are military-age men. And they use little girls for years. This is recent in the advertisement of please come here. Cannot make this up. And I've got a whole stack on the Islamic uprisings that are intensifying, but they're even putting these up in the U.S. now. This is in the U.K. Trafalgar Square right in the middle of London, now completely encased in diversity barriers, freedom barriers. Our leaders are barricading us in rather than barricading them out, all while promoting diversity as our strength. And they've got everything encircled by metal and stone barriers now because these vehicles just keep running over men, women, and children while people scream Allah, Allah Akbar. So more on the Islamic intensification of their flaunting their power, basically showing their territorial dominance coming up. But first, let's get into Flock. Now, I'm very excited that people are waking up to the surveillance state. I'm very excited that you've got people involved in civil disobedience because it shows we're not dead yet. We're not spiritually dead. And that humans, if needed be, can rise up against the technocracy and dismantle it very, very quickly. But we've seen since ICE has been using Flock cameras and other face scanning and license plate reading systems that have been put in for decades on the illegal aliens, suddenly the Democrat cities are voting to remove them. And my point is that you need to know that Flock is only one small part of other systems like Ring, Axon, and others, and that all of your cell phones are way more advanced than even Flock and can even tell what your heartbeat is, and that this is all being scooped up into government and corporate databases. And so when I've come out and pointed this out, people have taken the clips out of context and said, look, Jones is defending Flock. He's not saying it's a big deal. I never said any such thing. When people got upset about Palantir and the AI tracking and the integrated systems it's using out of a bunch of databases, I said, listen, you know that Palantir's expanding. You know Palantir's getting government contracts. Your criticisms and concerns, I think, are very valid. But you do know statistically they're a small percentage of similar systems with Oracle, Amazon, Microsoft, Google, governmental systems. So here are some of those. And then the usual suspects would take the clips out of context and say that I was covering up for Palantir. When I was doing no such thing, I was explaining, hey, your Alexa in your house is listening to everything you do for 15 years. Hey, the Google Assistant's doing that. All the cars by law have kill switches and cameras in the dash watching you. Meta glasses. Their employees have blown the whistle that AI is watching everything you do and sending it back for humans to watch it, not just here, but in their data centers and their censorship centers around the world. So please get upset about Flock. But there's dozens of other companies that are on the same towers in most cases that are grabbing all of your metadata, your digital data off your phone, off your car, and other embedded chips that are even in the tires of most cars. Be aware of this giant mega rollout where all these systems dial in together into NSA and corporate databases for control that makes Flock look weak. Because Flock is only one tooth in the shark's jaws. There's a whole bunch of teeth. And I'm simply trying to get you to pull back from the one tooth you're looking at with a magnifying glass and seeing the big picture and realizing the only reason you got pushback on Flock, as I pointed out months ago, is because it's being used by law enforcement, in some cases wrongly, and mainly against the illegal aliens and their supporters. So they just want to intimidate the company so it stops allowing that. Then they'll let them go on and surveil the rest of us. Kind of like, oh, you're white? You bought a baseball bat? You go to jail. You're not? You can have the baseball bat. It's all about, under globalism, it's all about selective enforcement. It's this anarchic type of tyranny where they pass draconian laws but only enforce it on certain people. I've been hammering this and hammering this and hammering this, and most people couldn't seem to understand it. Well, now I'm seeing talk show hosts and influencers and journalists pointing this out, and that's good. And they're also pointing out that a lot of the agendas, which doesn't endorse Flock and doesn't endorse Palantir, who's at one level involved, it's being done by bigger corporations, BlackRock, who owns Axon, this is just one example, to come in and demonize their competition so their system goes in. How about we get informed and pass legislation that controls or outlaws this stuff everywhere? How about we understand that any of these systems are dangerous and are going to be used for a global social credit score, the globalists admit, that's already here and that China's already implemented fully? We already have the system here. It just hasn't been implemented fully. Now it's beginning to be implemented. This is the digital prison. This is the prison planet. This is the control grid that we're talking about. So here's one of these folks that's figured this out and does a great job, Southern California Chris, and then we'll go into some of the latest developments. Here it is.
1: The backlash against Flock is so great at this point that cities are now installing a new kind of AI surveillance camera made by this company called Axon, disguised in things like digital speed signs. With 53 cities having removed their Flock cameras only to replace them with Axon-mounted cameras.
2: So the big question is, what is going on here? Well, let's talk about who owns Flock and who owns Axon. Okay, on one side, Flock, you have investment groups like Andreessen Horowitz. That is Mark Andreessen's group, the Conehead guy. Further down the list, you see highlighted Founders Fund. That is Peter Thiel's group. Y Combinator below that, that is the group that used to be run by Sam Altman. And then on the other side, Axon, that is a public company that is 91% owned by institutional investors, BlackRock, Vanguard, State Street. That's the big three, and they are the top three shareholders of the company. I hope you guys are noticing a little bit of a pattern here. It's Silicon Valley technocrats on one side with Flock, and the other side, Wall Street bankers and finance. Okay, almost every single piece of content that I've come across about mass surveillance specifically targets Flock, not necessarily the mass surveillance industrial complex as a whole. So I thought, that is very interesting. Could it be a coincidence? Maybe. But here's something that we do know for sure about all of this is that Donald Trump earlier this year invested millions of dollars into Axon Enterprise. Then I saw MAGA influencers starting to get involved in the conversation. Here, Tim Pool is talking about how Flock cameras are really just AI law enforcement. Again, the target is specifically laser focused on Flock. Matt Walsh just did a deep dive a couple days ago about Flock. You guys perhaps picking up what I'm putting out there? And then I came across this reporting from Tony Ortiz, a reporter from Texas, who claimed, quote, at least two influencers he's spoken to have been approached with offers of money in exchange for posting negatively about Flock cameras on X. So now it's not just a theory. We're talking about a possible paid influencer campaign. Weird, to say the least. And then this next part is an absolute doozy. Okay, in 2015, Jeffrey Epstein partnered with former Israeli Prime Minister Ehud Barak to invest in a security tech startup called Rapporti Homeland Security, now known as Carbon. Yes, Jeffrey Epstein and Israel is a part of this story, as they usually are. Because guess who owns Carbon now? That's right, Axon. The key takeaway for all of us has to be that we can't get hung up on Flock or any other individual company, but we have to fight against mass surveillance as a whole.
0: Do you want to know the secret of Flock? Do you want to know what this is really all about? Well, I gave you over a year ago and every week since then, tomorrow's news today, that there have been paid influencer campaigns against Palantir and against Flock. That doesn't mean Palantir and them shouldn't be looked at. It doesn't mean they aren't doing Big Brother bad things. We've covered it. Doesn't mean Flock isn't. Of course it is. You can pull up reports I did and films I made 30 years ago about face scanning cameras and license plate readers and the tyranny and the global social credit score grid. But why does everyone only know about Palantir and Flock? When you pull up the amount of money being spent on Flock and Palantir by governments, by institutions, it isn't even 5%. The big players are BlackRock and groups even bigger than that, and they literally go, how are we going to get people to accept the surveillance state? Well, we're only going to make it about some of our competitors that are smaller and make it only about them and then basically pushing them out of the market, and then the system is in place regardless. We've got to understand that it doesn't matter what car manufacturer it is, whether it's South Korean, whether it's Chinese, whether it's Japanese, whether it's German, whether it is UK, US, whether it's a US company, Ford, Chevy. 20 years ago, on the high-end cars, they were putting in kill switches and tracker systems. And then the last decade, they're in all the new cars. And then 4 years ago, Biden made it the law that starting this year, all cars have cameras, microphones, watching and listening to you with AI, with kill switches and tracker systems in all of them, and it's now the law. When Biden got the law passed by Congress and signed it, listeners couldn't even believe me when I was showing them mainstream news articles and the bill. Cell phones, ladies and gentlemen, are not just cell phones. These are supercomputers. These listen to you. These watch you. These track you. Alexa, the Ring cameras, all of it. And I was telling you about Axon a year ago and some of the other bigger companies that have bigger footprints. But here's the thing about Axon. Flock is trying to copy them now and is doing it. But Axon has been hidden in Lightpost and other companies that are doing similar things for 20 years, whether you're in London or whether you're in Chicago. You can pull up articles at InfoWars, well, it's down now, but the archives are out there, where we exposed Axon and before the other company, before they changed the name, it was a couple mergers, where Homeland Security after 9/11 put in billions of dollars, it was a couple mergers, where Homeland Security after 9/11 put in billions of dollars in

0: shot detectors and microphones and face scanners and all of it. So this grid is in place, and it's very healthy. The public's woken up the flock. Now people are finding out what else is there, what the other companies are, and how they're hiding these devices everywhere, and what is the answer of the bigger companies that are doing the stuff even worse to flood the zone and only make it about Flock or Palantir that you notice are affiliated, crossover, co-invested, and should be looked at and should be exposed. But the stuff even more intense, the stuff far worse, I mean, when you look up Ford, Chevy, Mercedes, all of them, it's different companies, different groups, but by the same standards, the same cameras, the same microphones, the same AI grids, the same sharing protocols with the Meta glasses, with the Alexas, with the rings. The big secret is it's all being integrated in together. Yeah, look at that. That's 2014. Hell, we got stuff even older. That's 12 years old. Smart streetlights to track everything we do all the time. Paul Joseph Watson. We've got articles in 2004 reporting on that. I made films in 2004 that cover it. Think about that. And then when I come out in the last few years and go, okay, yeah, Palantir, here they are. Here's what they do. Here's how they operate. They're being brought in by Trump as little tech because other big tech won't give Trump access to these grids. Palantir's coming in to give Trump access, which is dangerous, which is needs to be looked at, which needs to be curtailed. And the influencers hit me and said, Jones is defending Palantir. Jones is defending Flock. No, I wasn't. No, I wasn't. They are defending the bigger grid and don't want you to see the big picture. But thank God the public is figuring this out now, and that's why we're Tomorrow's News Today, and that's why we do what we do. Here's a clip of, and there's a lot of these reports, and it's good people are doing this. The government is on to us. They're now hiding Flock cameras everywhere. Here's the clip.
1: And check this out. You see this thing back here? Let me show you something.
2: So this is one of those mobile speed devices, solar powered. It's got a Tennessee tag on it because that's weird because we are in New Smyrna Beach. But what is lurking behind this one? This is another one up here. And right here, there's a Flock camera on the backside of this one here as well. Basically, they can put this anywhere. This is what they're doing. This is not as sneaky as the other one that was mounted inside of the box. But look at this thing. This is it right up here. You see it. This is a company, All Traffic Solutions. It's a Speed Alert 24. But they're putting Flock cameras everywhere, everywhere that they can. They'll probably put them on your mailboxes if they could. But this is it. Tennessee tag says semi on it. It's probably not even like properly tagged. Got a Flock camera right on the back. And guess what happens when I asked for my footage through this? When they said there was no record found for some reason. They're absolutely disgusting. They're putting these things everywhere. Everywhere.
0: And it's not just Flock. There are dozens of these companies. And a lot of times they're really all co-owned. It's all corporate interlocking directorships. The whole thing's a mess. The whole thing is tyranny. The whole thing is Big Brother. The whole thing is social credit score. Enforcement for the lockdowns that they are openly announcing they plan to bring in around the world. I got a few more clips of this when we come back, but I want to open the phones up on the subject I launched in the first hour. The Trump era is phasing out. He's got less than 2 years left. There's a civil war within the nationalist populist movement, and that's healthy to decide what we really stand for. Are we neocon Israel first, what MAGA became, or are we America first? And then what is America first? How do we handle this? How much time do we spend dealing with bad stuff Trump does versus the Democrats, the leftists, the UN, BlackRock, the New World Order? Because I will tell you that it's good to criticize bad stuff Trump does, and I do it. But I got to say, most other talk show hosts and people I know, you know, the biggest people out there, they spend 95% of their time going after Republicans and Trump and Republican members of Congress that aren't perfect but are way better than Democrats. And that's fine, except why don't you spend time on Democrats? What's really behind that? How do we handle this? And what is the future after Trump? We're opening the phones up. 512-266-0642. 512-266-0642.

0: I don't screen your calls other than got a clean phone line and be ready to cover the topic. 512-266-0642. We'll be right back. 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
1: I'll tell you something right now that is one of the most, if not the most important things I've ever talked about on air, and I want you to really listen to me. And I want you to get a pen and paper out of your iPhone, out of your Droid, and type this into your notes. And I want you at lunch today or tonight or right now to just go to any search engine you want and type in two different names, two different words, okay? Two different drugs that have won Nobel Prizes, you name it, that people don't want you to know about. And one of those is ivermectin that everybody knows about. The other one that most people still don't know about is mebendazole. If you do the research, then it's important to understand that you need to get it from a pharmacy. You need to get it from a doctor. And we have a sponsor, and that's, of course, Bigly. And they went and they used the same service as, you know, the big web, RXs, and great people we've used that have been sponsors in the past. But this is Bigly doing it. And the key is it's real, it's pharmaceutical, and it is a very low price. People are selling knockoffs of it online without a prescription, and a lot of it's fake or a lot of it's watered down and adulterated. Because I did a regimen a couple years ago of mebendazole. We'll put that on screen. That's how you spell it right there. MEBENDAZOLE, and it didn't have any effect. I bought it off of Amazon. And then I did more research, and they said most of that stuff's fake. So I went, and I got it from a doctor, and it was incredible. And my own medical doctor owns clinics all over the state of Texas had already been pushing it on me for years, and I just never done it. Ladies and gentlemen, you can get the two in a combo, the ivermectin and the mebendazole, together, and they work synergistically together. It is certified and known, both of them, as incredible anti-parasite. Just search the term ivermectin, mebendazole, and just put in study and do your own research and see what the system has been suppressing about this. And this is something, in my view, talk to your physician, and when you go to the website, it's, you know, online pharmacy, and they've got nurses, doctors, all of it. And then you get the prescription. It's very, very easy to do. And I would recommend to talk to your doctors. My own personal opinion. What I do for myself is twice a year, I take a regimen of ivermectin and mebendazole. And it is incredible. People ask why I look so young while I'm healthy. Well, it's a cocktail of things. It's the ivermectin. It's the mebendazole that I take about twice a year as a regimen. Some people, my medical doctor says, take a little bit of ivermectin every week, but I tend to forget to do that. She's literally just says take like two pills a week as a supplemental. 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
2: Now look, I know most of the listeners are smart as I am, or smarter in many ways. 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We're massive on the internet, millions watching a day on Rumble and X and everywhere else. And I get major pushback whenever I get up here and I explain, hey, Flock is only a small part of this. It's great people are waking up to it. We need to now take that awakening and educate them about everything else.
3: And the pay dirt was this.
2: And because they've been emotional and been taught by the corporate media to hate Flock, they think when you go, hey, there's something worse than that. Yes, Flock bad. Let's get rid of that or restrict that heavily. They think because they're influencers who aren't stupid, who come out and coordinatedly attack me, they actually believe I'm trying to have Big Brother watch them when I basically wrote the book on exposing it. Okay. And the whole prison planet they want to build and this whole system. We popularize that phrase. And it's the same thing when it comes to so many other issues. And people have to become aware of the larger control grid. And they have to ask, why is it boosted by the corporate media and the algorithm to obsess over Flock all day? And it's very simple. They know Big Brother's unpopular, just like the poison shots are unpopular. And if they can make it only about one institution or one company or one group, they win. In fact, I meant to send the clip to the crew today, and I didn't because I was driving when I was watching at a red light, but I'm going to find it and send it to them. I saw a couple different talk show hosts actually followed and liked. One of them was the popular comedian who's been on the show. What's his name? He's the guy that does the thing with the bird about Fauci. Brewer. And Brewer had this epiphany, and he was saying, you know, I just figured this out. They want us to only focus on Fauci, and then he's the bad guy, and then we only demonize Fauci, when it was both presidents, Republican and Democrat, that did this, and it was the big institutions that did this, and it was the Pentagon, goes back to Obama, actually, that rolled out the COVID and actually had the COVID-19 vaccine ready before they even released COVID. Now, we all know that back from before it happened. We were covering it in 2015, predicting it. We were having Dr. Francis Boyle on in February of 2020, predicting it all before it even happened. But when I see Jim Brewer, yeah, there it is, we'll put that in a moment, waking up, that, because I saw it without even looking. That's a key term I use a lot. This morning, you know, up since 4 a.m., just scanning news, reading articles, I came across two people, Brewer and one others, going, wait a minute, I figured these Fauci hearings out. They have years of these. He gets caught lying. He's a criminal. He's terrible. But he never gets charged, and they just use him like a chew toy, so we all think the buck stops with him. And I'm just like, yes, this is the level of thinking we need. Of course, put Fauci in prison. We're not defending Fauci. We're not defending Flock. We're not defending Palantir. We're saying, why does the corporate media, I remember like 4 years ago, Palantir, New York Times, Washington Post, CNN, ABC News, Palantir. And then a couple years ago, Flock. And I know what it is. I go, oh, it's the other big companies. They want you to only know about that. And I went and looked it up. Sure enough, Flock's small compared to the others. So you have to know the enemy's philosophy. And as bad as Bill Gates is, and I want to see him in prison, he's just a high-level functionary in this. And if you only focus on him and Klaus Schwab, they win again. It's the whole system is what I'm saying. And I harp on this philosophically a lot as well, because once you get this, you can't go back. You can't be told about the Matrix. You've got to see it. And there's a lot of examples of this. But you know my pet peeve. Oh, my God, communism so failed. Socialism doesn't work. The people pushing communism are so stupid. Don't they know it doesn't work? It works for the elites that bring it in. and total control. It's slavery labeled as something for the people. They admit that. Stop saying it's failed. Stop saying it's stupid. Stop saying the carbon taxes are dumb. Carbon's good for the earth. They're not dumb. It takes full control of everything and allows them to cut off the resources to the general public and not the elites. The data centers get all the carbon they want. You get none. And I know most of you get this, but remember, we're trying to get the other people that don't get it. Anytime you're being shown one thing and only one thing, you've got to ask, why is that? Because if they can get you to focus in on only one piece of the puzzle, you don't get the whole thing. We're about wide spectrum analysis, wide spectrum understanding. And so I noticed that if I do a video bashing Trump, and rightfully so, and he deserves it when he's doing it, it gets pushed everywhere. But when I do a video exposing what the Democrats are up to behind the scenes and what we're going to be facing in the near future and what their next attack is and the people that represent them, it gets flagged, it gets voted down, it gets botted, it gets blocked. So I've learned, it's not rocket science, that what's hard to get out, what gets pushback is where I need to be. And that's my point. And I catch myself because, man, I was counting on Trump and we had him going full steam ahead. And it was so damn good till 4 or 5 months into the administration. And I take it personally and I get pissed. And I'm going to keep talking about Trump all the time. But at the same time, I'm going to keep adding the big picture.
3: When they hired the archaeologist finally came.
2: So I love seeing all these.
3: The archaeologist wasn't
2: interested. Journalists and influencers and young people out making a big thing about flock. I mean,
3: he didn't want to see that.
2: Cameron did it years ago, and he'd be super viral, and oh my God, you're.
3: And he uncovered.
2: I mean, the ultimate
3: stuff. Show in the film, an elongated skull. Because we can't examine that skull.
2: Diamond saw and just cut one of those down live on the internet. And it would get 50 million views, and I'd be a hero. But it'd be a stunt. But I am thinking I'm going to go ahead and go cut one down. And while I'm doing it, I'm going to be showing you on the screen all the other ways you're being surveilled. And I'm going to say, so are you going to cut up your cell phone? You going to throw away your cell phone, put it in the microwave? Or are you going to go to the dealership and say, I want this camera and these microphones all turned off, which in most cars you can still do. But now the new one's coming out. You can't even turn it off. The new Range Rovers, I was looking this up last week, you can't turn it off in the Range Rover. The new Range Rovers don't even have plugs for phones. Most of the new cars don't even have handles anymore. They are setting it all up to remove us from the process of human instrumentality, to just make us like worms that sit in a Petri dish or something. So my point is, this is a big, master, global, corporate, standardized control grid. Remember what the CIA director said like 14, 15 years ago in Wired magazine? Well, who was the director then? It was Petraeus? Was it McChrystal? I forget which one was in there. Guys, type in to, you have to search web. It's so old. Type in, soon your washing machine or your dishwasher will be listening to you, was the headline. Well, they were already listening to you. And it was a CIA director saying, you know how we control things? Your refrigerator, your phone, your car, your dishwasher, they're all going to be listening and watching you soon. And what he meant was, oh, a bunch of people already had them in doing it, but all the new ones coming out have it. You try to go to Home Depot, you try to go to these places now, you can't find a refrigerator or dishwasher that isn't smart, that isn't tracking you, listening to you, dialing into your cell phone, dialing into the other wireless networks, dialing into the Ring cameras, dialing into the smart meters. Yeah, there it is. CIA chief will spy on you through your dishwasher. In fact, print me that article. Just put it back. I want to read it. The problem is, you know, decades later, the stuff kind of blurs in my brain. So I want listeners to always know that when I'm saying something, 99% of the time it's accurate. But with time, things kind of get a little foggy. So I have to neurotically pull everything up to always double check right in front of you. It's great that you've got so much new household hardware connected to the internet, especially for the CIA, whose director wants to spy on you through it. Let's scroll down. More and more personal and household devices are connected to the internet, from your television to your car navigation system to your light switches. CIA Director David Petraeus, House Petraeus, cannot wait to spy on you through them. Earlier this month, Petraeus mused about the emergence of an Internet of Things, that is, wired devices, at a summit for InQtel, the CIA's venture capital firm. Transformational is an overused word, but I do believe it properly applies to those technologies, Petraeus enthused, particularly to those and their effect on clandestine tradecraft. And he goes on to say, if you're a person of interest, everything in your house is watching you. So, that was how many years ago? Let's pull up the date on that. And, of course, we were covering this a decade before they admitted it. So that's March 15, 2012. So my memory said 15 years ago. And my memory was right. So there you go. But you always got to test the old brain. So I see this thing all the time, the national news and influencers. That guy rattles off all that stuff. He doesn't know all that. He just spews a bunch of crap and thinks it makes him sound smart. No, I do my research. I didn't get on the show before today and say, when was that article? What was the date? I just remembered the article and said, check it. And I was right and got almost all of it right from memory. I just want listeners to know, I'm not up here blowing smoke up your behind, okay? That's what the crew does. They just type in whatever I say, and they pull it up. And what I'm trying to tell you is this is a massive controlled program, global, through global UN, WEF, BlackRock, corporate enforcement, standardization. Whether you lived in Germany or Canada or the U.S. or New Zealand, the same day all the restaurants closed, and you couldn't get food for a month, and then now you had to have a QR code and no more paper menus. That was all about training you when they roll out new technology, you all accept it. And they said, the UN said, and the Australian ministers admitted it publicly, they said, this is a test for carbon lockdowns in the future where you'll only be able to leave your house on the days of the week we say. You'll be arrested if you don't have your cell phone. You got to FaceTime into the police to make every hour to show them you are where you say you are. That's everybody. Like checking in with your... individual that you've got to, you know, check in with when you're on parole, your parole officer. This is the prison grid. This is it. And people need to institutionalize it in their brain that it's an institutional attack. All right, let's go ahead and go to Brewer, the comedian, who from another angle is hitting the same point. And he's attacking Josh Howley, who I actually like overall, but His point is, we keep hearing we're going to get arrest, Fauci's going to get it, human traffickers are going to get it, and then nothing ever happens. Well, that's the Justice Department's fault. But I think in general what Brewer is saying is true in that we're all told just to hate Fauci and stop there. No, we need to go all the way up to the top of the IMF, the World Bank, the UN, the Pentagon at the top that was running this under Obama's initiative that continued on, and they had COVID-19 2 years before on the shelf, both the virus and the vaccine. That's been declassified. So why are we still on, did it come out of a lab? Did it come out of Wuhan? Was it man-made? We told you that before they even released it, where it was coming from, Chapel Hill, North Carolina. But the thinking of Brewer is exactly where you and I all need to be. And then, wait a minute, why isn't this guy charged? Well, that's because he's a chew toy. It's just, he's the bad guy. And he is the bad guy. But he's the fall guy. Not that he's innocent. God, I can see the headlines now. Jones defends Fauci. I did not do that. I did not defend. I want him in a supermax prison. I want him charged with mass murder. After tried by a jury of his peers, I think he should be executed. Nuremberg violations. But what about the people that cooked it up above him? Because he was a high-level general. He was a high-level manager, but he didn't cook this up. Why does it always stop at Fauci? And notice, we can never go past Fauci, because if we get Fauci, he'll start singing about all of his bosses. That's why they can never prosecute even their high-level minions, is because it'll break through to the guys on top. And I know most of you get that. You go, Jones, we all know that. Remember, I'm not talking all the time to the smart people. How are we ever going to inform the people that are ignorant if we don't talk at their level? Now, so just put up with me, okay? I think I know what I'm doing here. Let's go to Brewer. Here it is.
4: Senator John Hawley. I loved this guy. If I was you, I'd go check to see who funds him. It's a show, people. And you know what the show is? Distraction. Let me show you how the distraction works with Senator Hawley. Send out Fauci. And they send him out to make him look like a clown. If you ask me, Fauci's just the guy who gets whacked. He's the fall guy. I don't even think he exists anymore. I'm going to say that was an actor. Forget going, hey, man, you guys owe us an apology. The snakes showed themselves.
5: Hey, forget your freedom.
4: Hey, you gotta get back. Your presidents said that. Your senators said that. Your corporations said that. Your baseball owners said that. Your basketball owners said that. Your NFL owners said that. They all said that. The medical industry said that. They all said that. They are all part of the system.
2: Jim Berg gets the blue ribbon. Ding, ding, ding, ding, ding, ding, ding, ding, bingo, bingo, bingo, bingo, bingo, bingo, bingo, bingo, bingo, bingo, bingo, bingo. Yeah, Flock's bad. It's the finger on a bigger system. Oh, Jones is covered for Flock. No, I just said, pull back a little bit and see what it's attached to. That's all I said. And they don't want you doing that. They don't, oh, he's with Flock. He's a traitor. He's saying, look at your phone, look at your car, look at the light pole, look at Axon, look at, oh. Uh-huh. And the talking point, Jones can't be trusted. He's controlled opposition. He's with them. Complete opposite. 95% of the cutting edge stuff we know is from my broadcast, our guest, our crew, we've done. I don't defend myself. That's why they say we're with the bad guys. That's why they say we're the establishment, because you judge a tree by its fruits. All we do is expose how the whole thing works. They don't like that. They don't like the fact that we give you wide spectrum analysis and show you where to go look at it for yourself. I neurotically show you everything, where I got it, why I think it, and ask, what is your view? Am I right on this? And sometimes I'm a little bit off, and you help me find out the rest of the answers. We war game this together like we're about to do with your phone calls on what do we do about this country and the world. We know we're going to have populist movements in this great awakening, and some of them are going to get bought off and infiltrated and go sideways. We don't get demoralized by that. We just keep promoting basic values and freedoms, finding good people to run for office, good people to support corporations, whistleblowers, people to stand up and tell the truth. It's a process. So what is that process? What do we do about Trump? I think we just say he's done. He doesn't matter. He's gone sideways. So, okay, we're upset about that. We try to block bad stuff he does. We try to inform people. We try to support good members of his cabinet. Aren't many left. But then we also look over at the Democrats and the globalists and the left and the Islamists, and what do we do about them? Because the left tries to say, oh, you're criticizing Islam. You're with Israel. No, I'm not. I'm exposing Israel. That doesn't mean I'm for Islam. See, again, it's always got to be one group. Oh, the Muslims are bad. Oh, the Israel's bad. Oh, the Chi-Coms are bad. How about we got a lot of wickedness in high places? How about we oppose the policies of wickedness? How about we oppose the agenda? Whoever's behind it. And then we can all come together and say, no, I don't want to be surveilled. No, I don't want warrantless tracking. No, I don't trust this system. No, we're going to get legislation in to dismantle this crap. Not sit there and demonize one company and have people just go cut the stuff down, which I think is healthy to take action and get in the field. And that's a healthy first move, but you got to legislatively and culturally cut it down. And you got to cut the whole thing down. Not just one of the weeds. You got to learn what all the other weeds are. You got to get them all. You can have five or six types of insects eating your garden. You don't just obsess on the stink bugs and get rid of those. You got to get rid of the other bugs. Comprende? And I'm in the garden saying, here's the different types of bugs. And by the way, if you see some new type of bug I don't know about, come tell me about the bug. See, I want to know about all the little bugs in the garden. And you got to deal with rabbits coming in and eating your stuff. That'll make some nice for a stew pot. Want a little rabbit fricassee? Maybe you don't have a stomach to put a trap and get the bunny rabbit and then cook it. But there's more than just mice and stink bugs and caterpillars that eat your goods. So there's a lot of stuff coming into the garden. And maybe you got chickens. Maybe you got a fox trying to eat your chickens. What you gonna do about that? See, I'm like a farmer. Come from farmers. I'm talking about all the stuff going on at the farm. You know, like old McDonald had a farm, E-I-E-I-O, and on this farm he had a pig, oink, oink, oink, oink, oink, you know, and he had a cow, and he had a horse, and he had a mule, and he had a goat, here a goat, there a goat, there, everywhere, everywhere, quack, quack, everywhere. Yeah, and see, I'm just trying to get people to aware of all, and I know some of you are like, God, you're talking to someone 5 years old. I'm not talking to you. I'm talking to people that are going to be legitimately mad that I'm talking about Axon. They don't want to know about Axon. See, it's easier for them to just think there's one problem, flock, and you deal with that, all the problems are solved. And no, there's something bigger than that. I'm going to go to your phone calls. We start the next hour. Miss Lou, Godzilla, Carmen, Sconey, Rune, Dave. These are some cool names. And be nice when you call in. It's my oldest daughter works there. She's John Harmon, normally answers the phones. He's off today. So it's Charlotte's answering the phones, so be sweet to her. She's a great person. And so we'll, we got calls from Denmark. It's not just Rune, it's Rune from Denmark. We'll go to Rune first, though they're on the Iran war. I was saying the main topic is the surveillance grid, but it all ties together, so whatever. That's more of a recommendation, not a rule you have to call in about what do we do about the future of the Republican Party and populist movements in general, and how do we not get demoralized when they're not perfect and we get everything we want done and we're naive and we're stupid because it all wasn't perfect and all didn't get fixed. No, we're not naive. We're going for the best shots we've got, and sometimes they go all the way. Sometimes they go halfway. Sometimes they stab us in the back. It doesn't matter. It's a war. It's long-term. It's strategic. But look at this young lady. I'm praising her doing her little song about flock. It's not taking away from her, but maybe she should do a song about the phone shooting the video, how it's surveilling them, even worse. Or maybe the car behind them with all the surveillance gadgets and cameras embedded watching you and the kill switch. Oh, see, that's all I'm saying. Let's go to the clip.
6: Do you dream of living in a surveillance state? Have you always wanted to be accused of a crime you didn't commit? Do you trust your government? Then look no further than your local street corner. Flock cameras, your antidote to personal privacy. These very useful community safety cameras may or may not be collecting up all your data and selling them off to questionable third parties, only to be deleted at some point, maybe. Probably never. But wait, wouldn't it take too long to install these cameras across every city in America? No worries. We've already done it when you weren't looking. If you have nothing to hide, you have nothing to worry about. These cameras will only be used to catch lowlifes, criminals, and anti-vaxxers. Have a little faith in your government and your unaccountable corporations. They would never abuse this power, and you should be ashamed of infringing on their right to control you. Now, some people are asking, isn't this a Fourth Amendment violation? To which we say, why are you asking so many questions? Big Brother's only looking out for you. And who knows, if you ever need someone to tell you your social credit score or let you know when you've reached your weekly carbon allotment, maybe these can help with that too. Flock cameras are so popular that Americans literally can't stop cutting them down. I hope you don't own a reciprocating saw. Some people are insulted that these are called flock cameras, as though we're sheep or something. But I wear it as a badge of honor. If all my friends were giving up their essential liberty for a little temporary safety, would I do that too? Yes. COVID taught me nothing. There is an old saying in America, don't tread on me. But I think it's time for a new saying, tread right ahead. Or even better, turn in your firearms. If you don't have a suitable street corner for your flock cameras, or if people keep cutting them down, try flock drones, an even simpler way to become enslaved by your AI overlords. Don't worry, these ALPRs can only be used to read your license plate, and definitely cannot be used to personally identify you in other ways, unless you need them to. Will we actually arrest any of the bad guys that we track with these things? Probably not, because nobody ever seems to get arrested. And if you do manage to convince your city council to get rid of flock cameras, don't worry, Axon is on the way to come and do probably exactly the same thing.
2: So again, it's a great to talk about don't give up liberty for security. You'll get neither, as Benjamin Franklin said. But I wouldn't ask her, okay, what about your cell phone? What about the car? What about all of it? What about all the other surveillance systems? I just want people to see the big picture. And then we need to have legislation that goes in and needs to be serious criminal penalties for what these companies and corporations and governments are doing. But the government, through InQtel and the CIA and the NSA, set all this up, and so they want it this way. This has been designed since 1960 under a DARPA plan called the Intergalactic Communications Network. Just look it up. What created the Internet? Intergalactic Communications Network. DARPA. ARPA. DARPANET. All right. We're going to come back with your phone calls. And a ton of other subjects I haven't even hit yet. And so much more. Hour number three straight ahead. Share those live feeds now from Real Alex Jones on X and Rumble.
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0: the dark of the deep range and into the light of the deep strange. Come at the hour, come at Caravan to Midnight, DEFCON 1, live from space. Good evening, ladies and gentlemen. Happy Monday night, 10 August 2026, and where you are this Monday evening. Whether you're settled into your bunker and looking out from a high rise, rolling through the night in your truck, or simply trying to make sense, another consequential day. Welcome back, one and all, to Caravan to Midnight. Traveling once again across the desert of vacuous content and opinion toward that oasis of rational thought. It's out there somewhere, and we're going to find it. All across America, cameras are watching the roads. They record license plates, vehicle registrations and descriptions, distinguish features, scratches and dents and such, locations, dates, times, and then put that information into searchable databases available across jurisdictional lines. They are generally introduced to the public as tool locating stolen vehicles and apprehending dangerous criminals. And they can do exactly that, but the system doesn't know the difference between a criminal and a regular citizen driving to work, visiting a friend, attending church, consulting a doc, or simply going home. It records your vehicle's movements either way. Now, newly revealed company materials show that Flock Safety pitched a plan capable of transforming approximately 150,000 Uber, Lyft, and delivery vehicles into roaming license plate scanners. Flock says the proposed partnership was never carried out, but the importance lies in what was envisioned. The proposal reveals how far this technology could reach. Cameras moving through neighborhoods, apartment complexes, parking lots, residential streets, the lot, gathering it from everywhere those vehicles travel. Meanwhile, some communities are moving from Flock to Axon, the cameras of which mount discreetly on existing streetlights, making them considerably hard to spot while capturing far more than license plates, faces, movements, everyday activity. Motorola-owned companies are already gathering similar information through license plate cameras mounted on vehicles used to locate and repossess cars. So now, we have repossession agents driving camera-equipped vehicles through neighborhoods and parking lots, scanning every license plate they pass while searching for cars marked for recovery. Those scans are then put to Motorola-owned DRN's nationwide vehicle location database, and school bus cameras, originally installed to protect children, are being considered for use as license plate readers accessible to law enforcement. And then there's the human element. Reports have emerged of law enforcement personnel allegedly using surveillance databases for personal purposes, monitoring former spouses, romantic interests, and people were never the subjects of legitimate criminal investigations. The system was built in the name of public safety, of course. The data it collects reveals movements of anyone who inadvertently drives or walks past it. And once that record exists, the grave concern becomes who has access to such deeply private information. Meanwhile, beyond America's roads, another constant day is unfolding. Effort to reopen the Strait of Hormuz appear to have stalled, as Washington and Tehran exchange new demands over sanctions, compensation, and control over one of the world's most important shipping corridors. Oil prices moved sharply higher today as hopes for an agreement faded. The consequences of a prolonged war are reaching Americans through fuel costs and transportation, food prices and household budgets, and mounting pressure on an economy already carrying enormous debt. And every period of disruption comes another reason to demand more identification, more screening, more monitoring, and more control. Tonight, we're calling it the Unblinking Spy. And joining us is veteran investigative reporter, independent researcher, and author Loman. Leo has spent decades examining immigration, national security, government and corporate power, artificial intelligence, digital surveillance, war, religious liberty, and the spiritual forces working beneath the machinery of the modern world. His best-selling book, Stealth Invasion, warned nearly a decade ago about public-private networks capable of transforming American communities with very little public understanding or consent. Amazon later removed the book from its marketplace, making the book's own history another example of the corporate gatekeeping Leo has investigated throughout his career. Tonight, Leo will take us inside the expanding Flock network, the rise of Axon and Motorola, roaming surveillance, documented abuse, remote vehicle intervention, and growing citizen resistance, the war with Iran, and the political consequences he believes will arrive in November. So, settle in, stay sharp as you are, and keep your tuner right where it is. We have news to cover, a little music to move through, and a conversation ahead about a system that can see where you are, remember where you have been, and slowly acquire the power to decide where you are permitted to go. This is Caravan to Midnight. I'm your host, John B. Wells, and Monday night is well underway with the Unblinking Spy. We'll be right back. Stand by, please.
1: John B. wants you to know about a very special product called Camalicious. 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Camel milk has a different protein profile than cow's milk. It has much less fat, and it's better tolerated than cow's milk. 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
5: This is Al Tawood. I'm the founder of CDM, CDM.press. We have a big story up on CDM right now that the Aramco facility in Saudi Arabia on the Red Sea was struck by Iranian forces over the weekend. That's a big deal because that is a plant that was refining crude away from the Persian Gulf, meaning the pipelines took it to the Red Sea and they were distributing cargo there. So the fact that Iran can get that plant is important because it shuts off a way for Saudi to continue to provide oil to the world and to fund its coffers needed to fund the kingdom's government. So this is a big deal. We're going to stay on the story. We don't know the damage, as we say, but we are continuing to report on it. Expect more on this over the coming week. 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
1: 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This is Caravan to Midnight, DEFCON 1. 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Stand by for feed.

0: Well, look here. Looky here. New IRA terrorists plan to drive migrants out of Ireland with campaign of violence, intelligence officials reveal.
1: Whether it's genetic, exactly, or it's cranial deformation, cranial headboarding, we don't know.
0: And this will be a major wake-up call for the authorities. These guys will show them how it's done.
1: The difference. You can cradle...
0: The real IRA was formed in 1997 by disaffected members of the provisional IRA, becoming the new IRA when it merged in 2012 with the vigilante group Republican Action Against Drugs. It has formed alliances with Scottish nationalist groups in Glasgow who promote the group through social media. Yeah, the plan by the new IRA comes in the wake of the disturbances on the streets of Northern Ireland in June following the stabbing of Stephen O'Gilvy, allegedly by Hadi Al-Odeed, that 30-year-old Sudanese asylum seeker. Ugh. Please get him out of here. Whose idea was this? I said South Africa was the model for what they want to happen in the United States. It just happens to have happened to the whole of Europe first, or maybe simultaneously, but it's a lot smaller landmass, as we all know. And this will grab you from the Liberty Daily. James O'Keefe investigates non-citizens registered to vote in, where else, Michigan. Undercover video shows non-U.S. citizens from Iran allowed to vote in Michigan primary without ID. Published on the 9th, yesterday. The OMG team discovered Iranian non-U.S. citizens identified in federal records, including registered sex offenders, were able to vote in Michigan without presenting identification. During the investigation, one Iranian subject told OMG he had voted in the previous three elections and intended to vote again on Michigan primary day. All I know is you're Afshin Mashili, registered to vote here. The rest of the information is not important to me. Yes, this is the right place. You, Azola Haritash, are registered to vote here. OMG's undercover journalists investigated two Michigan registered voters identified in federal court, excuse me, on Department of Homeland Security records as non-U.S. citizens. One of them, Afshin Mashali, is identified in federal court records as an Iranian national, a non-U.S. citizen, and a registered sex offender. DHS has previously featured Mashali on its publicly released Worst of the Worst list, which highlights non-citizens arrested by ICE for serious criminal offenses. The second individual, Fazola Haritash, is identified in federal records as a non-U.S. citizen. Public court records document his convictions for child sex crimes, and Michigan's public sex offender registry lists him as incarcerated. Well, that's a bright spot, at least. Our undercover journalists visited the polling locations associated with both voter registrations. At Afshin Mashali's assigned polling station, election workers confirmed that a voter registration under his name appeared in the poll book and stated that a registered voter listed there could cast a ballot. Well, when confronted...
1: Or a child and shaped the skull, we understand that. The question is...
0: Why? Why is this allowed to continue? Because a bunch of communists are trying to flood the country with migrants.
1: For Woodward, our anthropologist.
0: On the decent people in the country and somehow hold on to power because they want power, because they think they're so damn smart. And they're not. They're as dumb as a bag of hammers and far less useful. Now, here's another one. Scary speech. Europe's last stand speech by Geert Wilders. Remember Geert? More warning for America. Immigration without assimilation is invasion. Geert Wilders delivers a stark warning regarding the rapid cultural transformation of Europe, arguing that mass migration is creating parallel societies that threaten the foundations of Western civilization. He describes the emergence of Muslim ghettos and the decline of indigenous influence in major European cities. The speech emphasizes the urgent need for global awareness to prevent the United States from becoming the last remaining bastion of Western values. Wilders calls for a united front against what he characterizes as a clear and present danger to the survival of the West. Dear friends, thank you very much for inviting me. Great to be at the Four Seasons. I come from a country that has one season only, a rainy season that starts January 1st and ends December 31st. When we have three sunny days in a row, the government declares a national emergency. So Four Seasons, that's new to me. It's great to be in New York. When I see the skyscrapers and office buildings, I think of what Ayn Rand said, the sky over New York and the will of man made visible. Of course, without the Dutch, you would have been nowhere, still figuring out how to buy this island from the Indians. But we're glad we did it for you, and frankly, you did a far better job than we possibly could have done. It for you, and frankly, you did a far better job than we possibly could have done.

the United States as the last bastion of Western civilization facing an Islamic Europe. In a generation or two, the U.S. will ask itself, who lost Europe? Patriots from around Europe risk their lives every day to prevent precisely this scenario from becoming a reality. My short lecture consists of four parts. First, I will describe the situation on the ground in Europe. Then, I will say a few things about Islam. Thirdly, if you're still here, I will talk a little bit about the movie you just saw. To close, I will tell you about a meeting in Jerusalem. The Europe you know is changing. You have probably seen the landmarks, the Eiffel Tower, Trafalgar Square, Rome's ancient buildings, and maybe the canals of Amsterdam. They're still there, and they still look very much the same as they did 100 years ago. But in all of these cities, sometimes a few blocks away from your favorite tourist destination, there's another world, a world very few visitors see, and one that does not appear in your tourist guidebook. It is the world of the parallel society created by Muslim mass migration. All throughout Europe, a new reality is rising. Entire Muslim neighborhoods where very few indigenous people reside or are even seen. And if they are, they might regret it. This goes for the police as well. It's the world of headscarves, where women walk around in figureless tents with baby strollers and a group of children. Their husbands, or slaveholders if you prefer, walks three steps ahead. Mosques stand on many street corners. The shops have signs you and I cannot read. You will be hard-pressed to find any economic activity. These are Muslim ghettos controlled by religious fanatics. These are Muslim neighborhoods, and they are mushrooming in every city across Europe. These are the building blocks for territorial control of increasingly larger portions of Europe, street by street, neighborhood by neighborhood, city by city. There are now thousands of mosques throughout Europe, with larger congregations than there are in churches. And in every European city, there are plans to build super mosques that will dwarf every church in the region. Clearly, the signal is, we rule. Many European cities are already one quarter Muslim. Just take Amsterdam, Marseille, and Malmo in Sweden. In many cities, the majority of the under 18 population is Muslim. Paris is now surrounded by a ring of Muslim neighborhoods. Mohammed is the most popular name among boys in many cities, in some elementary schools in Amsterdam. The farm can no longer be mentioned, because it would also mean mentioning the pig, and that would be an insult to Muslims. Many state schools in Belgium and Denmark only serve halal food to all pupils. The once-tolerant Amsterdam gays are beaten up almost exclusively by Muslims. Non-Muslim women routinely hear, whore, whore. Satellite dishes are not pointed to local TV stations, but to stations in the country of origin. In France, school teachers are advised to avoid authors deemed offensive to Muslims, including Voltaire and Diderot. The same is increasingly true of Darwin. Well, we could lose him anyway. The history of the Holocaust can, in many cases, no longer be taught because of Muslim sensitivity. In England, Sharia courts are now officially part of the British legal system. Did you get that? Sharia courts are now officially part of the British legal system. Many neighborhoods in France are no-go areas for women without headscarves. Last week, a man almost died after being beaten up by Muslims in Brussels, because he was drinking during the Ramadan. Jews are fleeing France in record numbers, and the run for the worst ever wave of anti-Semitism since World War II. French is now commonly spoken on the streets of Tel Aviv and Netanya, Israel. I could go on forever with stories like this, stories about Islamization. You can catch the whole thing at jellyfish.news, but we're going to get ready now for Leo Homan. This is no joke.

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0: 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Most people sense it before they ever measure it. The hum, the pressure, the invisible noise of the modern world. Scripture tells us that wisdom begins with discernment, and discernment begins with paying attention. For decades, Norbert Heuser has focused on one question: how does a human body remain ordered in a world that grows increasingly disordered? His work is not guesswork. Norbert Heuser's electromagnetic harmonizing plates have been independently evaluated and certified by the Beza Institute of Austria, confirming measurable, real-world effects. From discrete harmonizing discs worn near the body, to plates designed for your home or office, to water structuring products that restore coherence at the most basic level. These are tools.
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0: 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If you want something to go away, quit buying it, quit feeding it. The flip side to that coin is if you want something to grow, nourish it. People are getting tired of feeding the big tech monster, because what they get in return is shadow banning, overt banning, or suspension on social media. Big tech and its derivatives also try to financially soft kill. This is when someone wants to buy something, but they're prevented from doing it because their payment repeatedly fails. And of course, when the gateways do work, we pay for this convenience with fees. So, don't feed the monster. If you want or have ever wanted to join Caravan to Midnight by card or any other payment service and found you could not process your membership, just send a check or money order to CTM, P.O. 141288, Dallas, Texas 75214. Include a legibly written email, a phone number in case we need to reach you, and as soon as we see that info, your membership is activated, and you help turn the monster against itself.

0: Okay, let's get this party really started here. Leo Homan has been on the program many times. He's a veteran.
1: Originate, it's not Native American. It does not come across the land bridge. The DNA originated. These people, the Paracas, the elongated skulls.
0: Organized refugee resettlement, demographic transformation, and the development of self-contained Muslim communities across America appear remarkably prophetic today. Amazon later removed the book from its marketplace, illustrating the very
1: Paracas originated.
0: To investigate. His reporting has appeared in Front Page Magazine, LifeSite News, Zero Hedge, Citizens Free Press, Technocracy News, Canada Free Press, WorldNet Daily, and numerous other publications. He's also appeared on national broadcasts with the likes of Laura Ingraham, Larry Elder, Daniel Horowitz, John Markle, and me, John B. Through LeoHoman.com, and that's HOHMANN, Leo Homan, HOHMANN, and his Substack. Leo continues to investigate artificial intelligence, digital surveillance, government and corporate power, war, mass migration, religious liberty, and the spiritual forces shaping our world. Coming back to us from the 24th of March last year, here he is again. Leo Homan. Welcome back, Leo. It's great to have you on tonight. Thanks for coming.
2: Yeah, thanks for having me. I didn't realize it had been that long.
0: I think there's a disturbance in the space-time continuum because I can't believe it's been all the way back to last March. I mean, really? There's something wrong about that. So I'll be watching out, make sure that doesn't happen again. So
2: yeah, that's too long.
0: You've been busy. You've been reporting extensively on the rapid growth of flock safety cameras across America, which seems to be creating a furor here and there. So what information do these cameras actually collect other than license plates and so forth? How extensive has the network become? And what makes it fundamentally different from an ordinary traffic camera system? Over to you.
2: Well, these are AI-powered cameras, so they give the ability to track the movement of everybody's vehicle, but not just vehicles. They also have cameras tracking people walking down sidewalks and pedaling down bike paths. They tried to tell us they were just tracking the movement of vehicles, not people, but that has been proven to be a bald-faced lie. We have evidence of their cameras focused squarely on areas like public parks and walking paths and such where there's no vehicles even allowed. So they've told so many lies, the executives and spokespeople for this company, that it's really unbelievable, John. But they're able to, these cameras, let's just say how many there are, 118,000 that they admit to in more than 6,000 U.S. cities and towns. They're all across America. No matter how big or small your city is, you likely have at least one flock camera. They're able to establish a digital footprint of your vehicle by tracking not just your license plate, but everything about your vehicle. What color is it? What make or model is it? Where does it have a scratch or a dent? Do you have a bumper sticker? All of this is noted and stored in the flock system. But these cameras are also able to listen as well as watch. They came out with their Raven system last year, Flock did, they sold it to the communities, the city councils, the county commissions, on the basis of, oh, you need this technology because it will be able to hear gunshots, and your police will be able to hear a gunshot go off anywhere in the city. And so they bought it, hook, line, and sinker. Our city councils are just filled with some of the dumbest, really lowest common denominator individuals in our communities, unfortunately. And I experienced this firsthand. I spent 30 years as a small town and small and medium city newspaper editor and reporter before I went into digital media. And I saw it over and over, you know, covering city council meetings and county commission meetings and planning board meetings. These are all stooges. They get put on these boards because they, the powers that be in the communities know that they are controllable. You might have one or two on the board that are actually legitimate, honest, upright citizens who are trying to represent the taxpayers and voters, but they're always the minority. You'll find that almost across the board in any community you go in. If you watch their city council, there'll be one, maybe two outliers who are questioning things, sometimes not even that. But it's never the majority. You never have a majority of a city council. I would say 95% of the time, at least, the majority will be yes men and yes women. They do what the Chamber of Commerce tells them is good to do. They do what the governor's office or the state police or statewide officials tell them is good to do. These are lackeys on these local boards. And so it doesn't really matter what the police ask for. They get it. And now they've saturated communities with flock cameras and Raven listening devices that can pick up the people speaking, by the way.
1: That picture, right?
2: You've got all this negative outcry about the flock cameras, which Flock has been in business for 9 years, almost a decade, saturating communities with surveillance cameras, and there's never been any coverage of it outside of independent journalists like myself. Now suddenly everybody's reporting on it. Why is that? Axon is the new up-and-coming company. They broke off some of the investors in Flock, as I understand it, actually broke off from Flock and started this company called Axon, and then Axon bought an Israeli company called Carbine, which is embedded in our 911 systems in this country. And they make tasers and other sorts of police tools, but they're also an up-and-coming company in the surveillance camera market, and their cameras are much less obvious and harder to spot because they plug into existing light poles, and there's just a tiny little camera at the top of a light pole, and hardly anybody is even going to know they're there, whereas the Flock cameras are very obvious. They're solar-powered, and they have this little solar panel, and I'm sure you've seen them, John, along with the camera. And these things are literally being chopped down by vigilante-type Americans who are fed up with being spied on. That movement started in the UK, and now it's picking up steam here in the United States, where people are going flock hunting at night and taking a sawzall and cutting these poles down, and down goes the flock camera. But they're, you know, they're easy to spot. They're on a black pole, maybe about 12 or 15, 20 feet tall, not that tall. But Axon is going about it completely different in a more sneaky way, where they plug these things into the existing light socket on top of a, you know, 25, 30-foot light post. Nobody will even know they're there. And they are going to become the fastest growing. They already are growing faster than Flock. And so it's more than just Flock that people need to be concerned about. Most people have still never heard of Axon, A-X-O-N. Motorola is another player in this market. And the other big story is that I've been reporting most recently, last Friday I think I had an article and another one today, about law enforcement officers who have been forced to resign, fired, and in some cases charged with crimes for illegally accessing the Flock camera video data, not for law enforcement purposes, but to spy on their exes or to stalk their girlfriends or their ex-girlfriends. Completely unethical use of this technology, not just in one or two cities, but in multiple cities. Just here in Georgia, where I live, it happened in my county, Coweta County, last week. Then a day or two later, over the weekend, we heard about that was three officers who were forced to resign in Coweta County. Then there was several more in Savannah, Georgia, over the weekend. Then now we hear Polk County, Georgia, has arrested, I believe, a couple of, or at least one officer. The GBI, Georgia Bureau of Investigation, which is like the state version of the FBI, has had problems with this, where they've had to discipline or get rid of officers. And so people say, well, you know, what's wrong with this? We're just keeping everybody safe. We're watching what's going on with these cameras, and it's going to lead to lower crime. Well, so far they've been unable to prove that there's actually less crime going on in America because of these wall-to-wall Flock cameras. And secondly, that type of naive attitude really ignores the fact that this information, this data on Americans is being misused in so many cases. And these are just the cases we know about. We don't know how many police departments have internally disciplined officers but not fired them or charged them with anything. And so we'll never know exactly how many, unless it, you know, they release this information to the public. We won't know exactly how many times these cameras are being used and abused for personal vendettas and other reasons by law enforcement officers. So that's kind of where we're at with the Flock cameras. You know, we could also talk about the AI data centers, the vehicles that are spying on us. It's all part of the same surveillance game going on right now, turning our country into a digital surveillance state.
0: It's interesting. Flock's own 2025 customer survey reported that agencies estimated that technology assisted in about 20% of cleared cases in jurisdictions using it, and that it supported roughly 1 million investigations in 2025. However, this is a company-sponsored bit of research based largely on agency surveys, not an independent randomized evaluation. So I think we can just view that report with a terribly jaundiced eye. It's just, well, obviously this is a money-making thing. You know, it's all about the money.
2: Absolutely. That's got these three companies fighting for market share. And there's other companies I'm sure we don't even know about that are trying to get into this business because it is very, very lucrative, no question about it.
0: I understand it runs on 5G, LTE 5G networks as well. They're not hardwired.
2: These are that feed all this information back to the police station in real time. You know, this is not like your old electronic cameras that recorded, and you know, you could access the cameras if you found out that a crime took place at that scene. No, this is real-time information being fed into police departments. You know, it really is like the Minority Report, that movie that came out, you know, about 20 some years ago with Tom Cruise, where they had the Department of Pre-Crime, right, where they could see everything going on in the city in real time, and they had all this information on everybody who lived in the city by monitoring their social media and watching everywhere they go, monitoring every transaction that they make, And, you know, this has to be looked at in context. We can't just look at just the flock cameras. It ties into overall what I call the beast system, this national control grid that's really being powered by AI and the AI data centers. That's why they're trying to build so many data centers. They say it's to keep up with China so our military doesn't fall behind China. That is just a narrative meant to get the American people to acquiesce to a data center on every corner. It has nothing to do with that, other than we do want to be like China. You know, China is kind of the testing ground for all this technology. Our Western American, especially tech companies, big tech, helped China build its social credit scoring system with all of the technology, and that is sort of the beta test of the beast system. And they're going. The plan is to roll it out everywhere. But I think there's too many people on the planet, honestly, John, to have this what they call total information awareness. Palantir, by the way, is another company who's heavily involved in this surveillance state control grid that they're building the infrastructure for right now. Congress, back in the early 2000s, after 9/11, had passed a bill, what they called total information awareness. And there was such blowback from the American people, because Americans don't typically like to be spied on, and they were using the 9/11 attack, as you know, back then, to justify all of this. And we accepted way too much of it, but the total information awareness was something that was just too creepy, I guess, for too many Americans. And so what they ended up doing was farming it out, outsourcing it to private companies like Palantir. And instead of the government doing all the spying, it will be private companies doing it for the government. Sort of a really a fascist system where you have big government and big business working together in a sort of very authoritarian manner. But yeah, this is the plan. It involves not just surveillance cameras, but automobiles. You know, by 2027 model year, the cars that are being built right now for the 2027 model year will be the first model year where all of them will be required to have a government kill switch. I kid you not, a remote government kill switch where the cameras in the car will be monitoring you 24/7 while you're driving, looking at your eyes, listening to your speech if you're talking. Are you getting sleepy? Do you appear to have had one too many drinks? And if you don't comply with the whatever standard it is that these cameras, these AI-powered cameras, will use to judge your roadworthiness, they can shut your car down. And, you know, Congressman Thomas Massey tried to get rid of this. It was inserted under Joe Biden into the infrastructure bill in 2021. Biden's 2021 infrastructure bill included this this part of the bill buried well within the thousands of pages that would say that said that these kill switches would be required in 2026, starting with the 2027 model year. And so this year in January, Thomas Massey, because it was getting ready to take effect, tried to get an amendment passed that would do away with that section of the bill. Well, guess what happened? 57 Republicans crossed over and voted with nearly all Democrats. I think there was only three or four Democrats who voted against it. 57 Republicans joined with the Democrats to defeat Thomas Massey's amendment, assuring that this remote kill switch goes into effect with the 2027 model year. It really is mind-boggling how when you get down to the brass tacks, John, Democrats and Republicans can't seem to agree on anything except when it comes to wars, overseas wars, and domestic surveillance. Oh, boy, on those two things, they just get along dandy. They're like, they have no disagreements. They're eager to work together when it comes to fighting overseas endless wars and setting up the surveillance state here at home in America. No disagreement whatsoever, other than a few outliers like Thomas Massie.
0: And you know what's weird is that, as my understanding, OnStar was a GM offering, which could and probably still can command the vehicle to, it doesn't just shut it off, but it can command the vehicle to reduce speed to an idle while preserving steering and bracing so the cops can safely recover it. So to say OnStar can shut off your car remotely, that's not entirely accurate, but it comes close. It can prevent a stolen vehicle from being restarted after it's been turned off, blah, blah, blah. But this is not the same thing. Let me toss something. Let me toss a smoke bomb, a stink bomb into the card game. I would estimate, and it's just an estimate, that there's a 70 to 80% chance of something approximating a civil war in this country if this whole Islamization of the country continues like this, because a lot of people are getting ticked off. You got a bunch of young people, these idiot kids, they're post-adolescent. They're late teens, early 20s, going around starting fires and so forth. And I just wonder if they've already worked this out and determined, yeah, we're going to have massive surveillance because there is no way to control the society. Let's just take the United States, any individual state that has a bunch of people in it. But let's just shoot the shotgun out the back door. There's no way we can control the population if they decide they're not having it. So we're going to absolutely, we're going to have everything on everybody as quickly as possible, because this thing's coming down the road, and this Muslim invasion of the Western Europe and the United States is not going to slow down. They're not going to stop it. They're the shock troops. That's what I think. What do you think? If you don't think so, please do me a favor and tell me.
2: Well, I think that's a very complicated issue that we can discuss, John, but I think it's, you know, what's driving the refugees into the West? That's the question that we need to be looking at. Every time there's a new war in the Middle East, what happens? What follows? You can look
0: lots
2: at
0: refugees.
2: Yes. Look at Afghanistan. Look at Iraq. Look at Syria. Look at Somalia. Do you know that we bombed Somalia for the 78th time this week, this 78th time this year? Why are we involved in the Somalian civil war?
0: Maybe to encourage more Somalians to flee to America. It wouldn't surprise me. It really wouldn't if it was something that stupid. Oh. Well, we're just getting started here, folks. No kidding.
1: The other side. Right there.
0: Against itself.

0: You're looking fine.
1: You've heard this before. Government spies are everywhere, in your house and in your hair, and especially in your email, starting with widely used free email accounts. 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
1: Development of full artificial intelligence could spell the end of the human race. It would take off on its own and redesign itself at an ever-increasing rate. Humans, who are limited by slow biological evolution, compete and would be superseded. Stephen Hawking. This Caravan to Midnight.

0: Why do I want to say when I hear that music, here it comes? Yeah. Well, welcome to the second hour of Carolina Midnight DEFCON 1. I say again, episode 2811, made possible by the good Lord and the members of and listeners to Caravan to Midnight in that order. Leo, I know we're talking about, flock cameras and so forth. Let me ask you this. I understand, this is going to be great for business. Yeah, we need these data centers too, because we got to beat China. You know, even though China got all their AI information to get off and running directly from us, I'm guessing. So I'm wondering, what do we think the real play here is? It seems to be a little bit more sinister than just making sure everyone is safe. You mentioned, you know, stalking girlfriends and ex-wives and so forth, but leave that aside. I mean, that deals to the more primitive aspect of the primarily male, but some females too, their nature. But what do you think the overall plan is? Digital currency, everybody monitored. I mean, it sounds like the makings of a real no-kidding dystopian sci-fi thriller. Is that what this is all about? No more individuality. You're all just nodes. That's it.
1: Yeah, I think so. We'll all be basically cogs in a wheel of this surveillance state. I do think depopulation is a big part of it, John. I had an article last week about a new study that came out in the Sustainable Development Journal by 11 Western scientists saying that we really need to reduce the global population down from the current 8 billion down to 3 or 4 billion. cut it at least in half. Otherwise, it's just not sustainable, they said, which is what we thought was going on all along. You know, the Georgia Guidestones were prophetic in this light, you know, and they were destroyed mysteriously. You know, they'd been sitting there in rural Georgia, this big monument called the Georgia Guidestones, for those of your listeners who aren't familiar with it. It's since 1980, mysteriously put up with 10 principles for sustainable living. And, you know, one of the top principles was to reduce the global population to about 500 million. They were even more drastic. And then in July of 2021, just a few years ago, the entire monument, which looked sort of like a replica of Stonehenge, and it had all these 10 principles etched in the stone, July 2021, it mysteriously gets blown up, literally blown up. It was all caught on video. The place was surrounded by cameras. And the GBI, Georgia Bureau of Investigation, swept it under the rug, cleared the crime scene, and raised it all and paved over it, and end of story. Like, within 24 hours, it was amazing. And they never since have come out with any investigation or, you know, any results of any investigation. It was just obviously and completely deep-sixed by the most powerful law enforcement agency in the state of Georgia. I don't think that was by accident. I think that it was too obvious that we were going to be heading down the road of depopulation, and they didn't want this record, which was becoming quite notorious, the Georgia Guidestones. People would drive there, fly them all over the country to look at it. It'd been there since, like I said, 1980, it just seriously gets blown up one day and papered over by the GBI. And so why do they want to populate the world? I don't think they would need too much computing power to store all the data that they want to collect on every citizen for it to be feasible. And so for it to be more manageable, they want to get it down to 3 or 4 billion. They also don't need as many people to work in their factories or do so many of the jobs, white-collar jobs, even with AI now, you know, the machines can do the work. And so they don't need as many humans, but yet they want to control humans in a much much tighter way. And so in order to do this and build this global control grid, digital control grid, they need to depopulate the world. And that's why, you know, we're seeing wars breaking out all over the world, getting ready to cut loose with new and bigger wars. The old wars aren't ending like politicians told us. They promised us on day one they would end the Russia-Ukraine war, but, you know, it just keeps escalating and escalating. You know, now we got the Iran war 5 months in and no real sign of it ending, even though they keep talking about it ending. And we've got more pandemics. We've got AI. It just came out last week in the national press that AI is able to design all new viruses. And that was a good thing, they said, that it's helping scientists learn how these viruses are constructed. And, you know, they're going to be able to prevent viruses from happening naturally. Yeah, right. They're going to use this to create another pandemic. And because of the war in Iran with the blocking of the Strait of Hormuz, not just the oil, but the fertilizer aren't getting to the farmers, you know, upwards of 20-30% of the fertilizers are not getting where they need to go. And so we're talking about famine starting potentially in 2027 if the strait is not opened soon. You know, and the war started on what? We need to stop Iran from getting a nuclear weapon. You know, they were 2 weeks away from getting a nuclear weapon since 1994, if you want to listen to Netanyahu. But Netanyahu finally got an American president who was dumb enough to take his advice and invade, try to attack Iran with the purpose not of stopping them to get a nuclear weapon, because Trump, he'd already done that in June of last year. He obliterated their nuclear program. But now we're told, no, it's still not, the job is not completed, and so he needed to go back in. That was on February 28th of this year. It was only going to take a few days, maybe a couple of weeks at the most, because Iran, if we listen to all these conservative think tanks, conservative ex-Iranian patriots from Iran, they all told us, and Netanyahu told us, that Iran was weak, and the Iranian government, on the verge, all it did was a little military nudge, and it would collapse like a house of cards, and they could install their Western puppet, the Shah's son, Reza, and everything would live happily ever after with freedom in Iran controlled by, and oil would flow, you know, out of Iran to the world and make us all have 99-cent gasoline again. It's just going to be wonderful, right? Well, here we are 5 months later, and the regime is still in place in Tehran, even though they wiped out all the leaders. I guess the Iranians were just too smart for us, John, because they had a succession plan in place where you could wipe out this level, the second level, and I think Trump said he even killed the second level of leaders, assassinated them all. But the regime is still in place, and those missiles are still being fired at our bases throughout the Middle East. We have 20 bases in the Middle East, and at least 16 of them have been either completely destroyed or heavily damaged. It's just been a catastrophic outcome. And there's no end in sight. The Strait of Hormuz is still closed. The Iranians are now emboldened because they feel like they've been able to take America's best shot, and they're still standing. You know, this is what people don't understand. You invade a country, and for us, it's another foreign war, right? We're trying to get control of the resources, the oil, whatever. But for them, it's an existential fight for their existence. I tell people, think if it was the shoe was on the other foot. What if China invaded America? What if Joe Biden was the president and we all hated Biden, right? What if, or say Kamala Harris was the president? China invades America. Just because we don't like our government, does that mean we wouldn't fight to defend our country from an invasion of an outside power? You bet we would. I don't care if Biden's the president or Kamala's the president or Donald Trump is the president. Americans on the left, right, and center would fight possibly to the last man if an outside power came in and tried to take us over militarily, force, not, you know, covertly the way the Chinese are trying to do it, but militarily the way the United States has tried to do it with Iran. You bet we would fight, and it doesn't matter who our government, who was, you know, running our government. America, for whatever reason, John, refused to look at these countries in a realistic way and consider the fact that especially a country like Iran, Russia, these are not just countries. These are civilizations that are thousands, in the case of Iran, thousands of years old. In the case of Russia, you know, nearly 1,000 years old. They have a lot of pride and a lot of national pride that that goes above and beyond their religion. You know, we talk about Iran, you know, and the mullahs and the regime, and they're evil and they kill their own people, and the government, you know, and the people hate the government, and they're just waiting for America to come liberate them. You know, Donald Trump said that he got phone calls from people in Iran saying, "Why did you leave my area? You were bombing my area. Please come back to my neighborhood and keep bombing. I want, you know," total propaganda lies. I'm so sick of it coming out of this White House, spewing lies, spewing propaganda, and the majority of the people, and I voted for Trump, so I'm not ragging on just the administration. If the shoe was on the other foot, we would see the same thing. The Democrats would support whatever dumb policy, you know, Joe Biden decided to enact with his auto pen just because he's a Democrat. It's the same on the – we do the same thing on the right. We don't hold our leaders accountable. Instead, we just are cheering for a team, and whatever team leader decides to do, I'm going to support it. I'm going to defend it, because if I don't, I'm afraid that might, you know, give kudos or score some points for the opposite team. God, by golly, we have that. This is what America has become. Well, I'm telling you, folks, the entire house of cards is getting ready to collapse. This war has exposed America's weakness. If a country like Iran cannot be defeated by the mighty American military, what message does that send to the rest of the world? We're going to see ramifications of this for years to come, I believe, John.
0: Leo, who's running this? You notice the European Union and Ursula von der Leyen and all that. She's been almost invisible lately. And I'm just wondering, these are the faces we see. He's one of the faces we see. That twit, Keir Starmer, one of the faces we see. And we see all this nonsense going on in Congress. Somebody dropped an F-bomb. And he deserved to be disrespected that way. But really, we got in Congress that drops an F-bomb at Fauci. Who the bleep you think you are, blah, blah. Wow, that was really impressive. The thing about it is I think you and I can agree, this is all a big dog and pony show, all of it.
1: Yeah.
0: My question is, who's running this damn thing?
1: The sad part is it's going to affect the entire global economy, including the American economy. We've already got gas, national average of $5 a gallon, you know, and you've got idiots like Mark Levin on Fox News mocking Americans for being against this war. Oh, can't you complain about a dollar more for gas? And, Israel's existence is on the line, and we have to go in and finish the job against the it's all
0: nauseating.
1: Nonsense. It's all nonsense. We don't elect our leaders to create policies for the benefit of another country when the people here in our own country are suffering. You know, he makes millions working for Fox News. He's a multimillionaire, so a dollar, $1.50 a gallon more for gas does not affect him one bit, one iota. So he had no room to speak about what the average American is feeling right now financially when, you know, we've added $3.5 trillion to the national debt in 18 months. In 18 months, this administration has increased the national debt by 30-some percent. It's now 100% of the GDP, and the whole house of cards is getting ready to collapse. I don't think we'll make it to 2030. I really don't, as this country as we know it. We're certainly not going to be world power anymore by 2030. They're talking about increasing the Department of Defense budget alone from $950 billion to $1.5 trillion. $1.5 trillion on defense. That's more than Russia and China spend combined. That's more than Russia and China spend combined. And we see how inept

0: You know, what if Russia were to invade a NATO country? We are unable to fight on two, let alone three fronts. We're not doing so well on one front right now. And this is all not being reported, by the way, in the mainstream media, although they have come out in the last few days about the disturbing level of munitions. We're literally running out of certain munitions, standoff munitions like cruise missiles, the JASSM missile, the Tomahawk missiles, the Patriot defense missiles. We had to bring Patriot missiles in from other parts of the world, like I believe Korea, South Korea, and send them to Israel because they had run out of Patriot interceptors. I mean, this is ridiculous. Our military-industrial complex cannot compete with Russia and China in a war of attrition. Russia is outproducing us 3-1 on munitions in the Russia-Ukraine war. Iran is outproducing us like 100-1. They have underground missile cities where they're able to replace these missiles and drones continuously as they fire them off. And so they're in no danger of running out of missiles anytime soon, because their military-industrial complexes are built for speed. Our military-industrial complex is built for profit. They are not good at churning out weapon systems quickly. They have very good, very high-tech weapons. They take a long time to make, and they're very high-end weapons that involve a very high profit margin. Well, if you get into a war of attrition, what is a high-tech weapon worth if you can't keep up with the other country's production of perhaps weapons that are almost as good, but they can turn them out just 10 times faster? This is what we're learning. And these drones, you know, the age of aircraft gears is almost come obsolete when you can use a $5,000 drone to take out a, $500 million carrier or a plane that's sitting on the tarmac at an airbase. You know, they destroyed a whole hangar in Kuwait, filled with U.S. helicopters, Blackhawks, I believe it was, destroyed the entire lot of them with one or two missiles. You know, and they shoot, by the way, these missiles that we give to Israel and North Korea, and there's have them in Europe, these Patriot missiles, they're very inefficient. We have to shoot like 4 or 5, 6 missiles for every one incoming missile. So what Iran does is they shoot a bunch of decoy. They are not even real missiles. You know, they'll shoot a bunch of decoys, and then we fire off all the Patriot, and then in comes the actual missile, and it hits its target. So it's a very inefficient, very expensive war budget that we have that is no longer meshing today's modern type of warfare.
1: You know, Leo, as you're talking here, and of course you're correct, I mean, you're hitting on all twelves. Why does the state of Israel have anything to do with the flock camera system here? Because I hear the same. I'm not privy to what goes on inside the Oval Office or any other secured facility, should we say, or office. But it's like, oh, Netanyahu says, oh, you're gonna come with us, we're gonna attack Iran, they're putting a nuke together. Oh no, you know, sound the alarm bell, ring the alarm bell, right? So, but you don't have to come with us if you don't want to, because we're gonna go on our own if you won't come with us. Oh, we're in, yeah, let's go attack Iran, that's great. Okay, so we're burning up all this tech, all this hardware to attack Iran. And then stateside, we got a mass surveillance system being deployed right in front of our faces with the data centers, theoretically, I suppose, to cover all of that information that'll be coming in. And the state of Israel involved with the flock camera system. I lay all of this, rightly or wrongly, oh, I know, I can already hear the calls of anti-Semitism, shut up. I lay all of this at the doorstep of the state of Israel and the influence that it

0: has over our Congress and any influence it may have over the executive branch. But that's just me. Tell you what, we're running on seconds, but I sure would like to get your response on that. Even if you had to straighten me out on this stuff, I'm okay with it, you know?
1: No, I mean, all you have to do is look at who are Donald Trump's top three donors.
0: That's it. Stand by.
2: Elongated skulls right there.
0: Living plant. All of its compounds.
2: From Paracas. And we found that
0: to be up to 1,000 times stronger than any other CBD product on the first brand to receive the tested safe seal from the ACS FDA, a registered laboratory.
2: Differences in those skulls.
0: 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If you want something to go away, quit buying it, quit feeding it. The flip side to that coin is, if you want something to grow, nourish it. People are getting tired of feeding the big tech monster, because what they get in return is shadow banning, overt banning, or suspension on social media. Big tech and its derivatives also try to financially soft kill. This is when someone wants to buy something, but they're prevented from doing it because their payment repeatedly fails. And of course, when the gateways do work, we pay for this convenience with fees. So, don't feed the monster. If you want or have ever wanted to join Caravan to Midnight by card or any other payment service and found you could not process your membership, just send a check or money order to CTM, P.O. 141288, Dallas, Texas 75214. Include a legibly written email, a phone number in case we need to reach you, and as soon as we see that info, your membership is activated, and you help turn the monster against itself.

0: You know, Netanyahu literally means Yahweh has given, or the Lord has given, or given by the Lord. Many Hebrew names have this structure, combining a verb with a form of the divine name, Elijah, Eliyahu, my God is Yahweh, Isaiah, Yeshayahu, Yahweh is salvation, Jeremiah, or Yirmeyahu, Yahweh exalts, or Yahweh appoints, Zechariah, Yahweh remembers. So Yahu ending does not mean from God by itself, but rather it's the divine name as part of a complete phrase. In the case of Benjamin Netanyahu, his surname literally conveys the idea the Lord has given. And he's actually a former furniture hack out of Philadelphia, is what I understand. So I don't understand why our fate, the fate of this country, is inextricably linked with the state of Israel. I'm not picking on anybody. You know, everybody's born, and you're born where you're born, and you are what you are. And this is not an anti-people thing until it becomes a political engine that seems to be able to punch above its own weight really, really easily because it's got all this backup primarily from the United States. And then you've got this character, Zelensky, who's effectively destroyed the Orthodox Church in Ukraine. And he's just, oh, we need to keep this war going. Yeah, we're going to beat Russia. You're not going to beat Russia at all. Is there any way out of this? Is there any way out of this at all, Leo?
1: Well, you think about it, John. What is the goal? The goal of these power elites, globalist power elites, is to create a one-world government powered by a one-world system that will be digital in nature. They want everybody on the planet who's left after the wars and the pandemics and the famines to be marked with a digital ID, a biometric digital identifier. And they want to do away with all paper currencies and replace it with crypto that will be logged on a blockchain for every transaction made. No, you know, Pippa Malgram let the cat out of the bag at the World Governments Forum, I think it was in 2021 or 2022, when she said we're on the precipice of an all-new financial system and an all-new system of accounting in which every transaction will be seen in real time. Nothing will escape us. So we already talked about the flock cameras. We've talked about the cars spying on us and sending data back. We haven't yet talked about the stores spying on us. That's another whole thing we could talk about. Walmart and Kroger recently have announced that they're getting into what they call digital pricing, which will be based on monitoring your every move while you're in their store so they can make a judgment on what they call your emotional response to the prices. And depending on how much they think you can afford to buy a product for, that's what you'll be charged. You know, they'll have all the data on you as far as your financials once this system is placed. And then they use their cameras to, you know, they'll know what kind of car you pulled up in the parking lot, whether you're driving a BMW or a Ford Pinto. And so they'll know how much money you have, how much disposable income you have. And then they're judging your emotional reaction when you pick something up off the shelf. Do you hesitate, pause, and put it back? Do you just grab and put it in your cart with no hesitation or concern for the price? They use all this data, they're going to use all this data to set the price for individual customers, with the goal being to charge as much as they possibly can that each customer can afford to pay. And there's already large corporations talking about using the same AI type of programming. It's all powered by AI. And there's large corporations already talking about using this same technology to determine what to pay their employees. What's the lowest each one of my employees can, what's the lowest number in terms of their monthly or annual income that I can get away with paying them and still retain them on the payroll without them going to find another job? It's really insidious. But the goal, okay, is this one world global system run by a one world government. And, you know, Klaus Schwab told us, Pippa Malgram warned us about the digital programmable money that's going to be rolled out soon. Klaus Schwab, who's the former head of the World Economic Forum, told us a few years ago that the power elites were needed to prepare for an angrier world. Now, how did they know 5 years ago that we would become more angry? Well, they know that their policies, as they roll out this digital control grid, are going to be extremely unpopular. And so governments were preparing even then for the inevitability of uprisings and people pushing back, people cutting down flock cameras as we see them doing now. You know, Larry Fink, another one of these power elites who took over for Klaus Schwab as head of the World Economic Forum, he's the co-chairman now, he came out a couple of months ago and said that...
2: have to be genetic. In other words, they're not...
1: You know, it's just the chickens are coming home to roost. They know that the closer we get to launching this one world system,
2: the result of cradle headboarding.
1: That's why they need to get rid of as many of us as possible. I think they're probably planning to intern
2: all
1: a lot
2: this
1: of
2: to Rick Woodward.
1: You know, I reported last year on the incredible amount of warehouse space that the federal government was buying, assembling. They said it was going to be for migrants, migrant detention, because they were going to do the mass roundups of illegal aliens, right? So they needed a place to put them before they could be deported. Well, guess what? Here we are 18 months into this administration, and Trump hasn't mass deported hardly anyone. He has deported less people than Barack Obama did at this point in his presidency. So why was all this warehouse space being assembled? I believe it's for the dissidents in the upcoming years. It's no coincidence that during the first Trump administration, we had a very authoritarian, probably one of the most authoritarian periods I've lived through. I'm 64 years old in my lifetime, where the government was telling us we had to stay home. Businesses were forcibly closed unless they were deemed an essential business. We had to put on masks. We had to stand 6 feet apart. It was incredible.
0: So stupid. And you think that was a test run, Leo?
1: In the second administration, we see similar seeds being planted. If you're paying attention, you know, this administration is very eager to quash dissent. All of the media that's not friendly to the president has basically been kicked out of the White House press corps. You ask a tough question, you're mocked, ridiculed, and kicked out. This is not American freedom and democracy that we say we're spreading around the world. That's where we're fighting these wars. We're spreading freedom and democracy. But yet we seem to have so little of it here at home, and fewer, little less of it every year.
0: Since we're so buddy-buddy with China, I think between the Muslim invasion and the Chinese potential, I think that's going to be the muscle. At this moment, I think that those two groups would constitute the muscle arm of the New World Order.
1: Very possible. You know, that's another thing Trump has done is he's invited 600,000 Chinese students to come and study at American universities. These are spies. These aren't students. Oh, they're learning and they're scoffing up information, but they're not just here to, you know, learn how to go back home and make a good living as a Chinese citizen. They're here to spy on American industry, spy on American universities, colleges, professors. It's been going on for years. Trump had said he was going to end it. He's not ended it. He's expanding it. Same with the H-1B visas, where, you know, these companies are able to hire someone from India or China to come in and do a tech job for one-third of what would be paid to an American citizen. And so, you know, they say one thing, they get in office, they do another.
0: Well, this is quite something, isn't it? Now, you are you warning or are you projecting, or not projecting, but predicting the Republicans could lose both houses of Congress in the midterms?
1: Yeah, I would say at this point I'm warning because Trump is losing the younger people. The boomers, yeah, they're going to be in the what I call the Israel cult. You know, anything that all we have to do is say that we're fighting the war for Israel, and they're all in. And I'm not saying all boomers, so don't get mad at me if you're a boomer out there and are against fighting these endless Middle East wars, because I know that they're out there. But I'm talking about in general. The demographic studies, surveys that have been conducted in recent months show that the over 55, over 50 for sure group, over 55 for sure, and many over 50 are the segment that is most in favor of this Iran war. You start getting into 50 and under, and the support for it literally collapses. And people in their 20s and 30s want no part of it. And a lot of these people in their 20s and 30s voted for Trump. They thought they would take a chance. They liked what he said about ending the foreign wars, restoring the American dream, you know, improving our economy. None of that has taken place. The Trump administration is not even focused on solving our domestic problems. It is focused on foreign policy, foreign issues, foreign wars, Venezuela, Iran. Like I said, we just bombed Somalia on August 8th, a few days ago, for the 78th time this year. How many people know that? How many people have seen anything in either the liberal media or the conservative media about the United States continuing to intervene in Somalia? You just don't hear anything about it. But yeah, August 8th, go to antiwar.com if you want to keep up with all of the wars. That's what I do. There's a gentleman that runs that site named Dave DeCamp, and he is on it. I mean, who knew that we were still bombing Somalia? I didn't until the 77th time, which was like a couple of weeks ago. And then we just did it again over the weekend, 78th time this year. The young people don't see how this benefits them. All it does is jack up the national debt and send more money into the military-industrial complex and overseas. Meanwhile, they can't afford to buy a first home. They can't afford the insurance on their car. They can't afford the tuition at the colleges. They are being locked out of this economy, and there's boomers out there. Again, I'm just speaking in general, not indicting all boomers, but they'll sit out here and accuse these young people of being lazy. You know, this is not the America that our grandparents grew up in the 50s and 60s. You can work your tail off and not get ahead in this economy because the inflation to keep up with the debt is just too extreme, and the wages are not keeping up with the inflation, on especially on stuff like food and fuel and insurance. Many people have dropped their health insurance because it's just too expensive for what you get. I mean, I dropped mine. I've been uninsured for years now. Thank God I've been relatively healthy, but I can't afford health insurance, and I'm 64 years old. So we have problems in this country, but rather than focus on them, not just the high cost of insurance of health and health care in this country, but the decreasing quality, I would argue, of our health care in this country. Look at how many people were killed in the hospitals during COVID when they could have been saved, given poisonous drugs instead of simple drugs like ivermectin that could have saved them. And then they were forced to get these shots or they would lose their job. We have serious problems in this country, but yet we're more worried about fighting a war that didn't need to be fought because it might help a foreign country's national security. It's just, you can't make this up, John, and it needs to end.
0: This is not necessarily a fair question, but we've never met personally, but we kind of know each other. I've admired your work for many years, and you agreed to come on the program, so I think we're cool with each other. If you had your hands on the levers of decision-making and power, how would you get out of this Iran thing? Or is there a way out of it?
1: You know, I think there's been opportunities along the way to call it good and back. I mean, I was one of the ones saying that we should not have launched it to begin with. If you go back and read my articles from January and February when this was all being discussed, and you could tell that was the direction the administration was leaning in. I mean, I was writing, you know, articles quoting people like Colonel Douglas McGregor and others others with military background saying, don't do it. Iran, we're being fed a load of BS. This is not a country that is on the brink of, you know, is not vulnerable and easily toppled, the government of Iran, that, you know, the people will fight to defend their country, even if they don't like the government. But they didn't listen. And they went ahead and attacked Iran on February 28th. And if you look at the article I did on March the 1st, the first full day of the war, started the night of the 28th, we made two huge mistakes. Number one, we assassinated the Ayatollah, Ali Khamenei. Not only him, but his wife.
2: There's our anthropologist on the team that discovered this, but also Dr. Michael.
1: The Houthis attacking the Saudis. It's become one big mess with a lot
2: they
1: more
2: weighed in on Rick Woodward's finding.
1: And the optics of hitting that girls' school with a Tomahawk missile was just gruesome. The photos were all over X. I know they didn't show them on Fox News or any of these other networks. But that really rallied the Iranian people against us. If there was any hope whatsoever that they might turn against their government, that ended it. right there on the first day of the war. And we saw how many turned out for the Ayatollah's funeral, which was just, what, in July, I believe, a little over a month ago, in Iran. Millions, the most to ever turn out for a head of state's funeral, probably in world history, certainly in modern history. And people have said dumb things like, oh, they were probably forced to come out and, you know, mourn at his funeral. How does a government force 20 to 30 million people out of their homes to go to a funeral and be remorseful? Physically impossible. Utter nonsense. More Western propaganda. People need to stop listening to Western propaganda coming out of the White House, coming out of the mainstream media, coming out of, frankly, the most of the conservative media. Try to find independent journalists who are not taking money from certain political actors, certain foreign interests. Independent journalism is where it's at.
0: Where do we get your books since Amazon has cut you off? How do we get them? How do we get Stealth Invasion?
1: That is still available at barnesandnoble.com.
0: Okay. And,
1: my Substack is where my articles appear at leohoman.substack.com.
0: All right, very good. Leo Homan, it's always a pleasure to speak with you. I think we should probably speak again much sooner than later, if that's all right with you. You're welcome anytime, all right? God bless and take care out there. You're most welcome. We're in it now. Gird up. Get ready to get it on. The signal continues. God bless you, everyone. And good night.

It's true. If you want something to go away, quit buying it, quit feeding it. The flip side to that coin is if you want something to grow, nourish it. People are getting tired of feeding the big tech monster because what they get in return is shadow banning, overt banning, or suspension on social media. Big tech and its derivatives also try to financially soft kill. This is when someone wants to buy something, but they're prevented from doing it because their payment repeatedly fails. And of course, when the gateways do work, we pay for this convenience with fees. So, don't feed the monster. If you want or have ever wanted to join Caravan to Midnight by card or any other payment service and found you could not process your membership, just send a check or money order to CTM, P.O. 141288, Dallas, Texas 75214. Include a legibly written email, a phone number in case we need to reach you, and as soon as we see that info, your membership is activated, and you help turn the monster against itself.

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3: Completely concurred with him. So now we've got two different disciplines. We've got an anthropologist, the study of man, and we've got an MD who knows anatomy, looking at these skulls and going, "Yup, something's going on here. There's too many genetic anomalies. This has nothing to do with cranial deformation, nothing to do with cranial headboarding." Then, of course, we've got Dr. Malcolm Warren, who also a chiropractor. So now we've got three disciplines who are looking at this and saying, "Nope, this doesn't work out." Then we've got Mondo Gonzalez, our archaeologist, who also states on the record that because of the suture lines and what this is in the DNA, that he also believes that these are genetic. There's morphological, structural differences in the skulls themselves, which are not the result of cranial deformation. So the results of this, of course, was our team. We had one donor that gave us an incredible amount of money. It took 3 years to get permission from the Peruvian government to go down and get samples. And our way essentially has been blocked. Our contact down there, who's an archaeologist and works at a museum, has not responded to our requests, unfortunately, to go down. He's got mummies there on the property, which have never been unwrapped. That's what we're after, because that would give us fresh DNA. And hopefully in the near future, he will allow to do that. We've never been able to get the other side of the equation with nuclear DNA. So we've got the mitochondrial DNA, which is from the maternal side, the mother side of the family, which points to a Middle Eastern / European origin, which does, despite what the critics say, rewrite history. So when you take that and you combine it with the morphological differences, the structural differences of the skulls, you've got something here that really needs to be looked at. And instead of, you know, writing hit pieces on us and our team and calling us a team of loons, which I won't tell you where that came from, but this guy writes hit pieces on anyone who has a supernatural worldview, and that's his prerogative to do so. That's what free speech is about. I vehemently disagree with him, but he's allowed to do that because we have free speech in this country. So why doesn't he take a team and spend his own money and go down to Paracas and get his own DNA samples and prove us wrong? Instead of just, or why doesn't he get another anthropologist to look at the morphological differences in the skulls and prove us wrong? See, no one does that. And it costs us an inordinate amount of money to do this. And we just want to thank our donors, which still remain anonymous, for funding this and allowing us to able to proceed and at least get this far. We're not done yet, folks, and that's why we're still on the trail of a Nephilim. So you can see here beside me, well, it's actually on both sides now. We've got, this is a diagram of the Great Serpent Mound. And what we see here is the winter solstice, and then we've got the equinox sunrise, and over here, the summer solstice. This is extremely deliberate. And this serpent that you see here undulates throughout the countryside in near Peebles, Ohio. I've been there three different times, and this has been the subject of the mysterious mound builders and also mathematical mysteries of the mound builders. We really get into the serpent mound. It is the largest effigy of a serpent on the planet, earth and serpent on the planet. It's huge. And they built a three-story tower, which you can climb up and look at it. But when you're there, you really don't see this. You don't see that the serpent is actually in the act of what appears to be swallowing an egg, swallowing a disc, swallowing an egg. And we were the first team that actually came up with that. And I will, hats off to archaeologist Mark for doing that. And he was the one that came up. He attended the, Mark Hirschman was there at the Nephilim Mounds conference. And he heard Gary Stearman talk about it's all about the seed, and specifically referencing Genesis 3:15. And that basically says your offspring, the seed of a serpent, the offspring of a serpent will be at war, at enmity with the offspring of the woman. He, the Messiah, the offspring of the woman, will crush the serpent's head. You will bruise his heel. That sets up the rest of the biblical prophetic narrative. 2,000 years later, the seed of the woman becomes Mashiach, Messiah, or thousands of years later, more than 2,000. Thousands of years later, the seed of the woman, the offspring of the woman, manifest as the Messiah on the planet, who we believe, of course, is Yeshua, Jesus, the Messiah. But just three chapters later, the seed of the serpent manifests. So no one has ever looked at the serpent mound, this iconography, and put that together, linked it back to Genesis 3:15. And again, we thank Mark Hirschman for coming up to me at the conference and saying, L.A., check this out. And I took that and ran with it and basically wrote a blog on it, The Serpent Mount, a new paradigm. And frankly, I think this is what we're looking at. You can only see this from the air. When you're down, even on the three-story tower, you can kind of get a view of what you're looking at, but you don't really get it. And that's why we flew the drone over it and showed that in the film. And what you see is what you see in this picture here, only it's even more pronounced and more incredible, because you see the surrounding countryside. And you see that the serpent is on this peninsula, this rock peninsula, which kind of struts out and the waterway goes near it. And this thing just coils over the countryside. And you see the mouth gaping open in the act of swallowing the egg. Why is it doing that? Because the serpent wants to destroy the offspring of the woman. It's huge. And no one, people have known about this for thousands, well, since the white people found this thing and started writing about it. But no one has ever put that together. That's why it's a new paradigm on the Serpent Mount. And it hails back at Genesis 3:15. This is why we are on the trail of a Nephilim. This is why I'm doing it. And by the way, and we get into this, and Chief Joseph Riverwind talks about it. And man, is he's incensed, especially in the second film when you watch it. And Chief Joseph comes on Mathematical Mysteries of the Mound Builders, and he looks at the camera, and you can see he's really... He's righteously angry. Let's put it that way. He's coming from a place of righteous anger. Why? Because when you go to the Serpent Mound, there's signage, new signage, that tells us and insists that the Shawnee built it. That the Shawnee First Nation people constructed the Serpent Mound. Meanwhile, we've got a statement from the chief of the Shawnee, Chief Wallace. The chief of the Shawnee saying that we did not build the Serpent Mound. We did not build the Serpent Mound. It's right there. While we respected it, we did not build it. It was here when we got here. So Chief Joseph basically comes on the record and states this, that isn't it amazing that, you know, the white lies of let's say, 250 years ago and all this other stuff, and now we've got white settlers once again telling us from academia, the scientific community, well, the Shawnee built it. Meanwhile, the Shawnee says no. So somehow the Shawnee's word is superseded by the academics and the scientific community. Who are you going to believe? I'm going to believe the Shawnee chief. That's what I'm going to believe. Who said that they did not build the Serpent Mound. So when we're there with Fritz Zimmerman, and Fritz comes on the camera and says, well, this is the new development in the Serpent Mound. They're like trying to manage this thing. It's always a managed agenda. And that managed agenda is to steer everyone as far away. Don't look at this. Don't look at this. There is no supernatural. There are no giants. All this is just a bunch of hearsay by right-wing Christian fundamentalists who seek to prove the Bible. That's why we're on the trail. And you know something, folks, and this is not prophetic, but at some point, one of our teams, whether it's Steve Quayle or Tim Alberino or whoever it is, or us, whoever, and there's not many of us doing this, somebody's going to find the bones of the giants. Somebody's going to dig up a 10 or 12 footer. Somebody's going to have that. Then what? Then what happens? You see, I found one on Catalina Island right behind me, right there. I found one. That's a 9-footer. I'm going to step away here for just a second. That's a 9-footer right here. That's a 9-footer. And what we see here is that they actually redacted the picture. That what you see is, this is the picture in the museum. This is the picture in my book. And you can see the giant actually, let me lower this down. There's the giant right there. So you can see the picture of the giant. When we went back to the museum, Richard Shaw and I went back to the museum, what we discovered is that they had cropped the giant out of the picture. So once again, here's the giant here. You can see the skeleton right here. But over here, There we go. Over here, they had cropped the picture. So we just found that absolutely interesting when we did that. What do they have to hide? What do they have to hide? They have everything to hide. And that is really problematic. Fort Ancient is a... When I got there, I was completely bowled over by how huge this complex is. You're looking at these walls. If you were to deconstruct these walls, they're 3.5 miles of walls. We believe that there's 66 gates. 66, not 67. 66 gates that were once here. And, of course, I believe this is Nephilim architecture. And I want to show you a clip, which you will find absolutely incredible. This is from one of the docents who works at Fort Ancient. And this is the narrative that they say day after day after day. And this is why we actually created our own Flint Ho, and hopefully I'll get to that. If I don't get to it this time, I'll finish it up next week on Acceleration Radio. So here's this. This is Jack, and he's going to tell us just how they built this. Here we go. Another picture of Fort Ancient, what it looked like. Notice the size of the mound here. Notice the people there and the enormity of the mound. So that gives you some perspective of what it looked like. You can see the mounds on the left and the right. That is one of the gates. So here's what Docent Jack has to say. Here he goes.
4: 1,000-year-old prehistoric earthwork site. We're on the short list for World Heritage recognition right now, which means that we are going to be considered for a global destination for world trashers. But Fort Ancient itself is the largest and best preserved hilltop enclosure in the United States, 245 feet above the river, and we are enclosed by over 18,000 feet of earth walls. To give you an understanding, 1, 2, 3 earth walls, those are the 3 earth walls right there. So we're at the very tip of the iceberg. So Fort Ancient, again, hilltop enclosure, 18,000 feet of earth walls, built 2,000 years ago by people that we call the Hopewell.
3: Okay, I'm going to stop right there. By people we call the Hopewell. They have no idea. This is what drives me nuts. Hopewell was an English farmer, a white farmer, okay? And he found some artifacts. So we'll call these people the Hopewell. They have no idea. Get this. They have no idea of who these people were or what they even called themselves. But they don't know anything. But they're going to tell us all about it. And they just make this stuff up. Let's continue.
4: Control people, they would have used nothing more than the shoulder bones of deer and elk, split up antler, clamshell, hose, digging sticks,
3: clamshell, hose, the shoulder bones of deer to dig the earth. And we're going to show you what that looks like if I don't run out of time. We're going to show you what that looks like in just a minute. Oh, sorry.
4: So now, Fort Ancient, it's a 2,000 world trashers. But Fort Ancient itself is the largest and best preserved hilltop enclosure in the United States, 245 feet above the river, and we are enclosed by over 18,000 feet of earth walls. To give you an understanding, 1, 2, 3 earth walls, those are the 3 earth walls right there. So we're at the very tip of the iceberg. So Fort Ancient, again, hilltop enclosure, 18,000 feet of earth walls, built 2,000 years ago by people that we call the Hopewell cultural people. They would have used nothing more than the shoulder bones of deer and elk, split up antler, clamshell, hose, digging sticks, placing the soil into baskets that we demonstrated would build no more than about 35 to 40 pounds of soil. Why do we know that? Well, we've taken a trench through an earth wall right at State Route 350 and found actual basket loading of soil. So to figure out volume, you take your tape measure, measure the length of the stain, the depth of the stain, give those measurements to somebody who got better than straight C's in high school general math, that was me, yeah, and it gives you volume. There's an estimated 553,000 cubic yards of soil at this site. Now, what does that mean to you guys? Absolutely nothing.
5: It's your TV.
4: Again, we are not a fort. We are a prehistoric church. The 550.
3: And that's just conjecture. That's total conjecture. They have no idea what it was. None. They're making this stuff up.
4: 3,000 cubic yards of soil. If we were to tear apart all of the earth walls, all 18,000 feet, and put them into dump trucks, each dump truck holding between 15 and 20 tons of soil, and park it at the Jeremiah Morrow Bridge on Interstate 71, which is about a mile and a half away from here. Start parking the dump trucks end for end. You will end up 15 miles from downtown Cleveland, 200 miles away. That's a lot. They're saying 100 BC to AD.
3: So the reason why I show that, it's basically 200 miles of dump trucks. 200 miles of dump trucks and we're supposed to believe that Native Americans use this, use a hoe like this. So we asked a docent, not him, but actually an archaeologist at Poverty Point. We said, well, how many hoes have you actually found? Oh, about 20 to 25. And then he realizes, because no one's ever asked him that question before, he realizes that, gee, 25 hoes, that's not going to work with 390,000 tons of soil at Poverty Point. Now, Fort Ancient has more soil than Poverty Point. So there's 10,000 mounds in Ohio alone. Fort Ancient is one of the largest, but Poverty Point's down in Louisiana. We visited there. We talk about that in Mysterious Mound Builders, the film, with Rick Woodward, by the way. So Rick Woodward knows of a flint napper, a guy who recreates these pieces, and he sells them to a museum. So we made a replica of the hoe, which, by the way, burned in the fire. Sorry. And we hired a fit laborer, and we went out to see just how the hoe would work and how long does it take to just get one bucket of dirt. So here we go.
5: We were curious to see how an ancient flint hoe would actually work in the soil around Poverty Point.
3: So this is actually from the film, and you can see this is what I mean. These people say this stuff, but does anyone actually go out in the field and try to do it? I don't know, but we did, and here it is. Check this out.
5: We hired a flint maker to create a replica of the hoe, and after procuring a fit laborer, headed out into the field to see how much dirt could be dug, collected, and hauled to the mound site.
6: My name is Rick Woodward. I'm an archaeologist, and I'm working with Spiral of Life here near Poverty Point. We are doing some time volume tests, some experiments, how much time it takes to move a certain amount of soil. We wanted to do that to see how the mounds were built and the time factor that it would take. I wanted to describe this hoe a little bit so you can get a good idea of the instrument that they use. As you can see, it's beveled on each side, which we've called bifacing. They bifaced this piece of flint. Then it was fitted into this handle where it was pitched. And you can't see the pitch, but inside of these wrappings, there's a dark resin pitch that would have acted as a glue to hold this in. Then it would have been wrapped in rawhide. The rawhide would have been wet so that when it shrank, it would have held this navaculite head in this handle, and they would have been able to use it. It's very tough. It's a very rugged instrument, and I wanted to thank the Mr. Epperson, who actually did this exact replica. But this is the tool that they would have used, and this tool would have been used for over 6,000 years.
7: Then the next thing we're going to do is take that soil that we've dug out of the hole, and we're going to put it into a vessel, and we're going to time that operation to see how much time it takes to do that. Once we get that done, we're going to take that bucket, and we're going to walk a specific measured distance that would have been very close to the distance that they would have had to walk to carry this soil to the spot where the mound was going to be built.
3: Watch this.
7: Then the soil would have been dumped.
3: That's one bucket. One man, one bucket. And we don't even know how they compacted it.
7: It would have been packed down?
3: We have no idea how they compacted the soil down.
7: And we timed that operation.

Each truck and trailer holds 40 tons of soil. You can see the truck and trailer behind you. 71 manned bucket trips to create 1 ton of soil. 390,000 tons of earth to create Poverty Point. 9,750 double tractor trailer loads of dirt to move 390,000 tons of soil. 27 million one-man bucket loads of dirt to create the mound at Poverty Point. It's actually closer to 28. There are over 10,000 mounds in Ohio alone. Folks, something else is going on here. It's a different narrative. It's a managed agenda. It doesn't add up. And when we asked the archaeologist at Poverty Point, and I'll pick this up again next week on the 18 and a half year lunar cycle, when we asked the docent, the archaeologist at Poverty Point, well, how many families were around Poverty Point? And he said, well, how many settlements were around? And he said, well, but we found about 10. Well, how many people in each settlement? Oh, about 25. That's 250 people to create Poverty Point. And there are solar alignments and astronomical alignments. And there is surveying that's done. And these people didn't have those tools. In my opinion, this what we're looking at are the fingerprints of the supernatural. And that's why we're on the trail of a Nephilim. And once again, Mysterious Mound Builders is available now. But Mathematical Mysteries of the Mound Builders will be coming out next week sometime. So all the time I have for folks. Thanks for watching Acceleration Radio. Remember, we'll see you on the air or in the air. Thanks for watching. The Genesis 6 narrative states that the Nephilim are on the earth in those days and also afterwards. If that's true, can we find evidence that corroborates this? I'm L.A. Marzulli. Join me as we go on the trail of the Nephilim.

islands of the Gulf of Mexico, a mysterious group of people who are called the Mound Builders constructed monuments like we see in Cahokia, Poverty Point, but perhaps the most enigmatic of them all, the Circle Mound and the Octagon Mound, right here in Newark, Ohio. Join us as we explore the mysteries of the ancient Mound Builders.

We're in Moundsville, West Virginia, at the Grave Creek Mound, and we're in the museum right now, ready to exit and see the burial mound. We just inquired with the resident archaeologist about the giant skeletons, the Grave Creek stone, where he said that there was no record of it. The stone is no longer displayed at the museum. And inquiring about the giant skeletons, he said that there was no record of it, there was no photographic evidence of it, and he really had no knowledge of it ever existing. Just before going out, we find a lithograph on this wall showing the giant skeleton of the once museum that was cut into the mound displaying the giant skeleton.

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Today, my guest is Rob Skiba. He's an award-winning documentary filmmaker and the best-selling author of several books, including Babylon Rising and The First Shall Be Last, and Archon Invasion, The Rise, Fall, and Return of the Nephilim. As an ancient Nephilim theorist, Rob brings a unique and often unheard perspective to the UFO alien discussion. As such, he has become an internationally recognized public speaker on discussion. Recognized public speaker on these subjects, often appearing on paranormal

0: about a year ago, well, not quite a year ago, I heard a radio broadcast. You had taken a hiatus from your show, and this was the show where you came back to talk about and tell your listeners why you had been gone. So I know you've told the story a million times over, but for those listeners who don't know your story, I was wondering if you could tell us from that day what happened to you and what is this unbelievable thing I'm talking about, just to start things off.
1: Okay. Well, as you read in my bio there, most of my research is centered around the subject of the Nephilim and UFOs and aliens and that sort of thing from a biblical worldview, as well as government conspiracies and things of that nature. That's what my first two books were about. But then, well, it was about this time last year, I was doing my taxes, and I had to drive down to see my accountant. It's about an hour and a half drive from where I live, and I like to listen to other people's podcasts and stuff, and especially if I'm on a long drive, I'll find something, you know, that I can listen to keep me occupied on the drive. So one of my go-to places is Canary Cry Radio. My friends Basil and Gons host the show, and they had this guy on named Mark Sargent, and the topic was Flat Earth. So like everybody, when you first hear that, you think, what? You know, that's just absurd. I mean, what is this? I thought maybe, you know, because they're kind of goofy guys, so I figured, you know, this must be an April Fool's gag or something, you know, because it was a pre-recorded show. They had already had it released, but before I had time to check it out. And so I listened to the show, and I went into it just like anybody else would, rolling my eyes, thinking, this is just ridiculous. But by the end of the hour and a half long interview, my world was shaken up, to put it mildly. So I did my taxes with my accountant, and then I had an hour and a half drive back home. So I listened to it a second time, and I was like, this is just, come on, really? Seriously? Now, meanwhile, before I had listened to that, there were a number of people. I've maxed out on my friends list on Facebook, you know, the personal profile. You're allowed 5,000. And I had maxed out a long time ago, and I get stuff from people all the time, and I don't really have time to check it all out. But a large number of those quote-unquote friends were sending me things related to Flat Earth to check out, and I just deleted their, you know, paid no attention to it. But after I listened to the Mark Sargent interview, I began to realize why Basil and Gons even had the guy on in the first place, because people were starting to look into this. And Mark Sargent had put out a series of videos. I believe he had 11 videos out at that time, called Flat Earth Clues. So as soon as I got home, my first thought was, okay, I'm going to watch these Flat Earth Clues for myself. And I did. And then I thought, well, I'm going to debunk this. So I started looking into the claims made in the Flat Earth. And at the same time, I thought, you know, I'd like to interview this guy myself. So I want to say it was the 13th of April, 2015, that I listened to the interview with Canary Cry and Mark Sargent. It was 2 days later, on April 15th, that I had Mark Sargent on my radio show. And if you go back and listen to that episode, I was still very much in the Neil Adams expanding Earth, globe Earth camp. And I had done some research in 2014 called the Yehua Triangle. And in the first part of that series, I was dealing with the Great Pyramid of Giza. And I was in the second part, I was dealing with the Garden of Eden. And in both cases, I was using the globe as a foundation for a lot of that research. So when I'm interviewing Mark, I'm like, look, I'm still very much an expanding Earth globe guy, but I'm intrigued by what you're saying. So tell me more. And he did. And then I got off the air with him, and one of the things he had challenged me, I don't remember if he did it on the air or off the air, but he said, okay, you say you believe in the globe, great. Prove it without using NASA, the government, or the military. And I had already done an expanded edition of my first book, Babylon Rising, and in the expanded edition of the book, I had written probably 50 pages or so showing how NASA is a thoroughly occult organization, with its founding going back to Project Paperclip and Nazis and Freemasons, and most of the astronauts were Freemasons, and, you know, they're naming their missions after the pagan gods, Mercury, Gemini, Apollo, etc. So I'd already been really questioning NASA for quite some time. And, of course, a fair amount of my first book was dealing with government conspiracy, so I didn't trust the government. And, of course, the military takes its marching orders from the government. So those really are not credible sources for truth, NASA, the military, and the government. But that's where most of us have our understanding of the globe from, if we're honest with ourselves. And so it became really challenging, and

0: as you know, like everybody else, I'm thinking, well, we've seen the pictures. In fact, I used to have a wallpaper in my bedroom. It was the whole wall was the surface of the moon looking at the Earth, and it was the famous Earth picture we've all seen from the Apollo 17 mission, allegedly. That's in all the textbooks, showing primarily the continent of Africa, a little bit of Antarctica, and this sort of Nike swoosh-looking cloud formation just kind of off to the side of Africa. Famous picture we've all seen. Grew up with that. Well, when I started looking into NASA and the various pictures, you keep seeing words like composite and CGI and things of that nature. All the blue marbles that we've seen. In fact, if you've had an iPad or an iPhone since, I think it was 2002, the background that used to be the default background on the device was of the blue marble from, I believe, 2002. And that's a composite image. In fact, I'm a Photoshop expert. When I started looking at that high-resolution image in Photoshop, I could clearly see where the artist was using the Photoshop clone tool to replicate clouds. It's a false image. It's fake. And the subsequent blue marbles aren't any better. And then they released a new one last year, a new blue marble, and if you take that image and flip it upside down, the clouds and on one side of it spell out the word sex. So they're taking the same cue as Disney. You've looked into all the phallic symbols and stuff that Disney has in a lot of their imagery. So I'm going, and then I found an image of the Earth. Allegedly, I was on the Jet Propulsion Laboratory website, JPL's website, showing the Earth from, I believe it was 1990, doing a complete rotation, 25-hour rotation. Well, if you watch that video, 25 hours, the Earth is supposedly, it's time-lapse of the Earth spinning, none of the clouds are moving. I'm like, wait a minute, I could take my camera outside right now and videotape the sky for an hour and do a time-lapse out of that, and you're going to see the clouds doing all kinds of stuff. So here we got 25 hours. This is an official Jet Propulsion Laboratory image, supposedly from the Galileo space probe, showing the Earth in complete rotation on December 11th, 1990, and no clouds are moving. So now I'm like, what? Man, this is just jacking me up here because, you know, all this stuff I thought I knew and thought I understood, and I wanted to be an astronaut. My whole life, that was my goal, was to be an astronaut. Well, I mean, the more I looked into the images that we have from NASA, allegedly of our world, it's clearly fake. CGI, composite image, animations, it's not real. So then I thought, well, okay, I'm a Bible-believing Christian, so I'm going to go back to the Scriptures. Now, of course, we've all used Isaiah 40:22, you know, the circle of the earth argument. Well, it says circle. It doesn't say globe or sphere. And a lot of people, and myself included, when I first used that scripture, used to say, well, you know, it represents, you know, a sphere. But when you realize that Isaiah, the same guy who wrote Isaiah 40:22, in 22:18, used the word ball. So, in fact, he's the only other guy in Scripture who used the word for a spherical object. So clearly Isaiah knew the difference between a ball and a circle. The Hebrew word he used for ball is dur, and the Hebrew word he used for circle is chug, or chug, depending on how you pronounce it. So he clearly understood the difference. The King James translators clearly understood the difference because they translated appropriately in Isaiah 22:18, ball, and in Isaiah 40:22, circle. And he's not the only one writing about the earth in terms of circle. Proverbs does the same thing. And Proverbs 8:27 says that the circle was inscribed. And the Hebrew word used for the English word inscribed is kalkak or chakak or something like that. I'm not sure how you pronounce it, but basically it means to carve into something, like chisel into stone, like the Ten Commandments. But you can't chisel a ball into something, but you can chisel a circle into something. So the more I looked through the scriptures, the more I found in no uncertain terms, none, unquestionably, the Bible is a flat earth book from Genesis to Revelation. And I started writing profusely. If you go to my website, testingtheglobe.com, that's where the majority of my brain dump ended up. First, I was blogging on another site that I had, and that blog was getting longer and longer and longer. I thought, I just got to dedicate a whole website to this topic. So I found the domain testingtheglobe.com was available, because that's what I'm doing. I'm testing what what we've been told. Scripture says to prove all things or test all things, hold fast what is good. So that's what I'm doing. I'm testing what I thought I know, what I think I know. And the more I test it, the more I'm questioning what we have all been taught. So maybe that's a good place to stop.
1: 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And we'll be back momentarily on the Truth Seekers radio show.

0: Welcome back. You're listening to the Truth Seekers Radio Show. Today, my guest is Rob Skiba, and we are discussing flat earth and what does the Bible have to say about that. Rob, are there any other scriptures that come to mind or stand out to you during your research?
1: Oh, gosh, yes. In fact, your listeners, they want to go check it out. I wrote a blog called The Bible and the Still Flat Earth. And it's sort of a two-part deal. The first part is allowing the Bible to speak for itself. You can go to testingtheglobe.com/bible.html. So if you go to that page, in the first part of it, I just said, okay, let's just take all our preconceived biases and put them aside. Because we all approach, I don't care what the text is, whether it's the Bible or anything else, we all have our preconceived notions and things that we think we understand and know to be true. And so we bring bias to the text. And so the challenge is, okay, we've all seen the globe in our classroom since kindergarten. It's been in our face our entire life. I'll be 47 in June. So, you know, my whole life I've seen this image, just like you have and everybody else has, of the globe. It's burned into our mind. We think it's an established truth. And we bring what we think is an established truth to our reading of the scripture. Which we, if you're a born-again Christian who believes the Bible is divinely inspired by the Holy Spirit, written by man, we claim that as our source for truth. Well, the problem is we've got conflicting, quote-unquote, truths here. So my challenge is, okay, let's put our preconceived biases aside and just let the text speak for itself. So that's what I did. I put a whole bunch of scriptures there, and I divided it up into sections. I had scriptures concerning the nature of the heavens and the sky, and their relationship to the earth, you know, the sky above us, and then scriptures dealing with the nature of the earth below the firmament, and then scriptures concerning the nature of the sun, moon, and stars. And if you just read those, and there's a lot of them there, and I don't claim that this is an exhaustive list, it's just as many as I could think of off the top of my head as I was looking into it. But there's a lot here, and what really tripped me up is I grew up with the teachings of Dr. Kent Hovind and Carl Baugh and others who taught creation science. And Carl Baugh and Kent Hovind in particular are fond of talking about the so-called canopy theory. And that is the idea that the firmament was a canopy of ice that surrounded the earth prior to Noah's flood. And that got broken up during the at the start of the flood, and then it rained down for 40 days and 40 nights. It's a convenient and very interesting theory. I have held to it for most of my life. In fact, I've taught it myself, using their material as well as material that I came up with on my own as a result of my research. And you can look at examples like Europa, one of the moons, I think it's of Jupiter, in our own solar system, that appears to be an example of a planet-like structure that has a canopy of ice surrounding it, and volcanoes supposedly underneath it. So it's an interesting idea until you go back with taking your preconceived biases and putting them aside and just let the text read it for yourself. I saw something I never saw before, and that's when Moses is describing the creation of the firmament and how it shows up. And then later it describes the sun, moon, and stars being placed in the firmament. That's in Genesis 1:14 through 18. It says, God said, let there be lights in the firmament of the heaven, not outside it. And the canopy theory taught by Dr. Kent Hovind and Carl Baugh and others requires the sun, moon, and stars to be outside of it because we're coming to the text with the preconceived Copernican model in mind of a heliocentric spinning ball, you know, in a solar system. But the text doesn't say that. And I looked it up in Hebrew, too. And Berakia, if I'm pronouncing it right, the letter Beit precedes the word Rekia for firmament. And when the letter Beit is used as a prefix, it means in. You can't use it for outside and around. It means in. In fact, it's the very first letter of our Bible. When it says in the beginning, it's Bereshit. In beginning. Reshit, beginning. Bereshit, in the beginning. So this is saying in the Rekia. And there's no way around it. In fact, it says it three times in those 14 through 18, those verses 14 through 18. So I'm going, wait a minute. This is telling me that that there's water that separated this firmament separated the waters above from the waters below, and then the sun, moon, and stars were put inside the same firmament within which the dry land appeared. So if you just let the text speak for itself and don't bring any preconceived notions to it, you end up with a snow globe. And frankly, there's no way around it. And then the more I looked into it and looked into the entire ancient Near East and what everybody, including the Hebrews, believed, they all believed in the snow globe model. Now, we call it a snow globe because of our modern understanding. You know, we can look at a snow globe and picture it, a circular world enclosed inside of a dome. Never in Scripture or in the ancient text do you see the word snow globe, you know. But you're kicking around the fact that that's how the entire ancient Near East, including the Holy Spirit-inspired Hebrews, viewed it. And, you know, there are a number of scholars out there who are being intellectually honest with the text and saying, yeah, this is what they believed. In fact, Logos Bible Software is one of the more expensive, it's quite expensive, premier Bible software study tools that you can get out there in the market. Logos Bible Software has an image showing the ancient Hebrew cosmology, and they depict it like a snow globe. So here are these Semitic language, ancient Near East scholars, experts, saying this is what they all believed. Now, these same guys will turn around and say, of course, they didn't have a quote-unquote scientific worldview, so we don't believe that today, you know, and they write the whole, they'll give a great exegesis on the whole thing. Say, this is what the Bible says. Absolutely. It's a still, flat, circular earth set on pillars under a dome within which the sun, moon, and stars are placed on day four. That's what the Bible says. And then they follow this great teaching with the word but. It basically invalidates everything that existed before that. But we know that's not the case. So, and what they do in the following explanation is basically nullify divine inspiration, and they toss out the whole idea of inerrancy, that the Bible is inerrant. Because clearly it's in error. If the spinning heliocentric model of a ball is true, then the Bible is not inerrant. It's full of errors. And if the Hebrew scholars or the Hebrew authors are divinely inspired by the Holy Spirit, like we all have been taught that they were, you know, all Scripture is given by inspiration of the Holy Spirit, then there's a big problem, because the creator of the cosmos clearly doesn't know how to describe his own creation to his people. Or his people didn't like what he had to say, and they changed it. Either way, you got a big, huge mess. So what my problem is I spent my entire life, I've been a Christian since I was age 7, grew up in the church, been in ministry my entire life, I have spent my entire ministry saying the Bible is true, and we can take it literally. And I believe it's divinely inspired by the Holy Spirit, and that it is without error in the original languages. Well, if you spend your entire life saying that, and you look into this subject, then you end up backed into a very uncomfortable corner, and you go down a very deep rabbit hole that I've not yet been able to get out of.
0: Well, it's time to take our next break. Listeners, we'll be back momentarily on the Truth Seekers Radio Show.

0: 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You're listening to the Truth Seekers Radio Show. Today, my guest is Rob Skiba. Rob, some people have, in Flat Earth community, have been doing, conducting research experiments on their own. Have you done anything like that?
1: Yes. Or,
0: okay, could you tell us maybe some of the things you've found?
1: Yeah, well, you know, after I finally came to terms with what the Bible actually says, and I couldn't get around it, I thought, okay, Lord, what do I do with this? You know, some people would say, let God be true and every man a liar. Okay, I get that. But the scripture also says to test all things or prove all things. So I thought, okay, Lord, you know, if somebody was to put a gun to my head right now and said, this is a matter of faith, not fact or science, what is your answer? If I have to make a decision based on faith alone, I'll say, okay, let the Bible be true and every man be a liar. But if I have more time and I don't have a gun to my head, then I'm going to proceed with what the Bible says and try to prove all things and test this and see if what the Bible says is in fact true. And, you know, to be fair, there have been plenty of atheists who started out that way. Josh McDowell and others who started out, you know, they didn't believe in God, so they ended up going on a quest to prove that the Bible is fraudulent and Jesus, you know, and all that stuff is not real. Well, they actually ended up converting and becoming Christians and wrote books like Evidence That Demands a Verdict, you know, or The Case for Christ, you know, Strobel. So, yeah, I kind of consider myself on the same path as those gentlemen were when it came to, you know, they were trying to figure out, okay, is this Jesus stuff true? Well, in their quest to either debunk it or prove it, they ended up becoming converts. Well, in my quest to understand what the Bible has to say concerning the nature of the cosmos, specifically of our world, I'm still in the testing mode. And so I have been going out there and testing. In fact, I went out recently and bought this camera that's unbelievable. It's the Nikon Coolpix P900. And if anybody wants to go buy this camera right now, they'll probably have some difficulty doing so because at least when I tried to a few months ago, everywhere I went was sold out, online or to stores. Nobody had it. Finally, I found a small camera dealership about an hour away from me between Dallas and Fort Worth that happened to have a relationship with the Nikon, the head of marketing or whatever for Nikon, as either a relative or something. Anyway, it was at his daughter's wedding, and so he was able to acquire, I think, six of them. And I happened to find him and bought one. And the reason this camera is selling out so quickly is because all the flat earthers out there are buying it. That's just a fact. I mean, I was at this Nebraska Furniture Mart. It's one of these huge electronic and, you know, superstores. Yeah, not just furniture, it's got everything. They got a big electronics section. And I went there, and they got a really expansive camera section there. And I was just browsing to look at the other cameras, and the guy said, oh, are you, do you have a camera yourself? I said, yeah, I got two of them. Oh, what do you have? I said, well, I have a Canon 70D, and I also have the Nikon Coolpix P900. He goes, oh, man, we've been trying to get that forever, man. We just can't get it in stock. I mean, I don't know what the deal is, but I keep hearing people talk about it. I said, well, I know why you can't get it. He goes, really? I says, yeah, but you're probably not going to like the answer. He goes, okay. I said, all the flat earthers are buying it up. He goes, what? I said, okay. I said, before I go any further, and I'll say this to your audience right now, mm-hmm. before I go any further in anything else we're going to talk about, mm-hmm. I said to him, do you know what cognitive dissonance is? And he goes, I think so. I said, well, basically, it's we all think we know whatever we think we know about pick a subject. And then when somebody comes along and challenges what we think we know, we have this knee-jerk reaction, you're crazy, you're stupid, you're insane, get out of my face, you're an idiot, stupid moron. You know, we call people names and we have very negative reactions and sometimes violent reactions to people who challenge what we think we know to be true. I said, now that I have just described cognitive dissonance, are you ready to put it aside for a minute and allow me to engage with you in an intelligent conversation without calling me crazy? He said, okay. I said, well, the store that I was at is not far from Lake Louisville. It's a large reservoir near my house. And now, if we are on a ball, what science will tell you is that the ball has a circumference of about 25,000 miles, a 25,000-mile circumference. Well, the ball Earth mass tells you that the curvature, the detectable curvature on a ball of that size should be 8 inches per mile squared. It's not a slant. In other words, the second mile is not going to be 16 inches. It's going to be 2 times 2 times 8, okay? It's 8 inches times the mile squared. So the second mile is 32 inches. The third mile is 72 inches. The fourth mile is 128 inches or 10 feet, 10.67 feet. Well, Lake Louisville has a long stretch that you can look across 6 miles, actually a little more than 6 miles. So what you should expect to see then at 6 miles is a 24-foot drop. You know, anything that's 24 feet high or below that should not be visible from the observer at the other end. Now, that's if basically at the ground level. Now, obviously, the math changes if you're on a tripod or if you're standing up, you know, depending on the height of your camera, you know, the math changes a little bit. But, you know, I set my camera up real low on the tripod, maybe 25 to 30 inches above the ground is what the tripod ended up being. And I was seeing stuff that, according to the math, I should not be able to see. And there's another guy who's not a flat earther, he's just a photographer, who took a picture of the Chicago skyline from the other side of Lake Michigan, almost 60 miles away. Well, it's 60 miles away, the drop is almost a half a mile. In other words, the ground that he was standing on the other side of Lake Michigan, and the ground that Chicago is sitting on, should be about a half a mile below the curvature of the Earth. The Sears Tower, the largest building over there, the top of the Sears Tower should be something like 900 feet below your ability to see it. And yet Joshua Nowicki snapped a picture of the Chicago skyline from almost 60 miles away. And he sent it to a local ABC News affiliate, and the weatherman did this unbelievable tap dance on the air. I'm not even convinced he believes what he's saying when you watch the clip, that what you're seeing is a mirage. And he even uses the word inversion. Well, a mirage does that. It inverts things, turns it upside down, creates it, you know, wavy, distorted patterns. If you look at Joshua Nowicki's picture, it is perfectly straight up and down symmetrical building. It's not inverted. It's not wavy. It's not distorted. It's perfect. So what they all will say, well, it's refraction. The two keywords that I'm calling them globalists or ballers, you know, people who believe hardcore, full of cognitive dissonance, ball earth believers, Well, they'll use two words, refraction and gravity, as their answer for everything. Oh, it's refraction. Oh, it's gravity. It's bending light. I'm like, really? I'm sorry. I know what I'm seeing. And I would say to anybody out there who thinks that what I'm saying is completely absurd, fine, don't believe me. Go buy a Nikon Coolpix P900, if you can find one. They're about $600. This thing has an 83 power optical zoom. You can magnify something about 83 times just with the optical zoom. And then it has a digital zoom on top of that, which effectively almost doubles it, which is about the equivalent of between a 2 and 4,000 millimeter lens, a 2,000 millimeter lens and a 4,000 millimeter lens. And if you go to a camera shop and look at a lens like that, it's a huge thing that you'd have to add to your camera. And it's going to cost you lots of money, thousands of dollars.
2: So, Rob, when someone says that they've seen that curvature when they're in an airplane, what would you say to someone when they say that?
1: I would say, I said the same thing, first of all. I think everybody does. But the reality of it is, you just think you did. You've convinced yourself that you did it because you believe you're on a ball. So when you look out the window, you think you're seeing the curvature of the Earth because in your mind, well, I'm flying high up in the air. You know, commercial airline gets up to about 40,000 feet. So, you know, obviously, if I'm up 40,000 feet, I must be seeing the curvature of the Earth. Well, you're not. And those of you who think you are, get on a plane, take a camera. Now, you need a camera that does not have a fisheye lens on it, because a wide-angle or a fisheye lens is what they call barrel distortion. It's going to bend the ends of your image, depending on where the horizon is across the lens. If the horizon is above the center of the lens, you're going to get a ball. It's going to look like a ball. And you can do the same thing just get a long straight edge pole or a rail. Look at a railing that's perfectly straight with the fisheye lens and set the object, the railing, above the center of your lens, and it will bend it. You know it's a straight bar, but it's going to look bent in your camera. If it's below the center of the lens, it'll be concave. It'll be bending the other way. so it'll look like a bowl. But if it's across the center of the lens, even with a fisheye lens, it'll be pretty close to accurate, and it will be flat. And people have been sending up weather balloons to well over 100,000 feet. Again, commercial airlines only get to about 40,000 feet, 35 to 37 on average. But people are sending up weather balloons to well over 100,000 feet, and when that horizon goes across the center of the lens, it's flat. It's flat as a pancake flat. 130,000 feet. In fact, I've seen rocket footage shot, and I was in the 50s or 60s, I think, maybe even the 40s, I forget, but rocket footage set up on a V-2 rocket 65 miles high. And when that horizon goes across the center of the lens, flat. I saw one that was sent up by some Germans, civilians, sent up a rocket to 161 miles, if I remember right. I think it was last year or the year before. And same thing. Okay, so if rockets going up to 65 to over 100 miles high are returning images of flat horizons, you're not seeing a curved horizon on a 37,000-foot airline flight. And if you don't believe me, just go up there, take your iPhone. You know, I've been on many flights since then. I do a lot of public speaking, and I travel around a lot. And every time I go up there, if I get the opportunity to get a window seat, I'm looking out that window taking pictures. And then when you bring it into Photoshop and put a parallel bar across it, flat as a pancake.
0: It's time to take our next break. Listeners, we'll be back momentarily on the Truth Seekers Radio Show.

0: 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Today, my guest is Rob Skiba. Now, Rob, what about gravity? You brought gravity up earlier. That seems to be one of the arguments for the ball Earth model. What do you say to gravity?
1: Well, this is a sort of a companion argument to the flat Earth argument, and that is geocentricity. And while I may be, a 1 is a hardcore globe Earth believer, and a 10 is a hardcore flat Earth believer, I'm an 8. Okay, I'm not all the way over there. I'm an 8. And there are several things that are keeping me from going on to a 10, and we can talk about those in a minute if you like. But those who believe in the ball tend to be, for the most part, heliocentric ballers. You know, they believe in a spinning ball going around the sun. Well, all of that's based on the Copernican model. And there's a movie out there called The Principle. And if you or your listeners haven't seen it yet, you need to watch it. Just go on, I think, theprinciplemovie.com. You can go to that website and stream it for, it's like $5 or $6, something like that. You can watch it on your computer. This movie shows secular and religious scientists proving that this place is not moving. It's not spinning, nor is it orbiting. If that's the case, then everything we think we understand about gravity goes out the window. Then everything we think we know is a lie. So we're basically having to scrap it all and start from scratch anyway. So, you know, for a lot of people, geocentricity is the gateway, if you will, to flat Earth theory. Because once you realize that the Copernican model is garbage and, you know, all that, the heliocentricity is false, your whole world gets turned upside down anyway. And so you got to rethink everything. And at that point, it's not that big of a stretch to, especially if you're out there looking, trying to test the curvature, and you're seeing things you're not supposed to see. In fact, I was in Florida visiting my family just a couple weeks ago, and I had several opportunities to go out to the beach and watch ships go out to sea. Now, one of the arguments everybody will say is, well, we've all seen ships go over the curve of the Earth. Oh, really? Did you?
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1: Huh, go get a camera and check it out. Because that's what I did. And it's right about the 3-mile mark that you see a hard line in the water. And that's where you think, okay, that's the edge of the horizon. And so if it goes beyond that line, then, it, you know, if we're on a ball, then it's going to start to disappear hull first. But when I watch the ships go out to that line and then continue past it, I watched them go out to probably about 4 miles. And I was able to verify that on Google Earth, knowing where the fishing lanes are and where those ships go out to fish. They were going right out to about the 4-mile mark, which is just about a mile beyond where the line of the horizon is. It looks like they float off into space, except that you can still see the water churning behind the motorboat, and you can see the reflection of the ship on the water. And much past 4 miles, and then it does start to kind of get distorted into a mirage, and then turns into a blob that you can't really recognize. And you know, if it goes beyond that, the atmosphere, depending on the temperature and the, you know, atmospheric conditions, it can disappear altogether. But it's not disappearing whole first. So, you know, there you go. I mean, at this point, I'm like, well, what? And here's the other problem. If you're going to hold on to the belief that ships disappear whole first because they're going over the curve of the Earth, then if you've got a, you know, let's say a cruise ship or something, and it's disappearing, and let's say you lose, 40 feet of the ship allegedly going over the curve. Well, that's about 8 miles out. Assuming you can watch that ship go out to about 8 miles, then you're going to lose 40 feet of the ship. So depending on the size of the ship, that's a lot of it. It's either going to disappear altogether or you're going to see a great deal of that ship disappear. Okay, so if it went over the ball in less than 8 miles, then in order to see that boat again, you'd have to rise up on the y-axis. You're talking three dimensions. You know, x is side to side and z is forward and back and y is straight up. If you're going straight up on the y-axis, you would have to tilt your head or the camera down to look down the ever-curving ball to see the ship. The problem is, the more you rise up on that y-axis, the horizon keeps going up with you, which is absolutely impossible on a ball.
3: Mm-hmm.
1: You cannot get the horizon to rise up with you on a ball. If you lift up off a ball, you're going to rise up, but you'll be looking down on the ball, especially if you think ships are disappearing at, you know, less than 8 miles, going over the curve of the Earth. Just think that through. Get a beach ball, get a little model of a ship, make the ship go over the beach ball, and then pretend you're the observer looking at it, and you stand up. You're going to have to look down to see it, but that
3: right.
1: doesn't happen. You know, the horizon doesn't, you don't look down at the horizon. The horizon comes up with you. As high up as 160 miles, it rises up with you. So, you know, that's one of those things that has me hooked. I'm thinking, you know, I don't know what to do with that information. Now, why am I not a 10 on the flat earther then? Well, there's still issues with Southern flights that I may have maybe figured out. Not comfortable saying that I have. I'm still looking into it, but flights that go from, like, Santiago to Sydney, you know, from South America to Australia, that Qantas Airlines goes, you know, allegedly under the ball of the Earth to do that flight. That's one problem. The other is the problem of the 24-hour sun that is allegedly seen from Antarctica. Now, I say allegedly because I was recently contacted by somebody who lived on the southern tip of South America. You know, it's got that little point that comes down and curves, and that's just north of the tip of Antarctica that kind of curves in the same direction. Well, this person lived right at the very tip of that curve of South America, and this person said, you know, they lived there for years, and they never saw a 24-hour sun, ever. Well, if you can't see it at that latitude, how could you see it further south? Because the sun only goes as far south as the Tropic of Capricorn. So, you know, if you can't see it in the at the tip of South America, you're certainly not going to see it in Antarctica. So then what are we looking at? If, you know, this guy presumably has no dog in the hunt, you know, I don't know. I got two conflicting stories. I've got two people that I don't know personally.
3: Mm-hmm.
1: One person is allegedly saying and shooting footage, supposedly, of a 24-hour sun going in a circle in Antarctica that I have no way to vet myself. And another person saying, hey, I used to live here and never saw it. And I have no way to vet it myself either, short of going to these places. You know, it's 50-50 at this point. But then I start finding NASA patents going all the way back to the 1960s of being able to patent and create an artificial sun. In the 1960s, they had a patent on how to create a fake sun. So, you know, if I'm to wear my tinfoil hat conspiracy theory, you know, hat, then
3: and what
1: it's
3: would be
1: plausible.
3: The point of that? And if they have a sun, what would stop them with just the sun? But I don't understand why they would even do that.
1: Well, you know, that's the big question. What's the motive? And I wrote a whole blog on that, too. If you go to testingtheglobe.com, and in the top menu, you see Gearing Up for Apollo. Second link down is Examining an Ancient Motive. And I know we're going to run out of time here, so I could just summarize it by saying...
3: Right, because that was my... This is the biggest question or argument you get. Why would they lie to us? So that, yeah.
1: Well, I'll give...
3: Go ahead.
1: I'll give you just 5 points off the top of my head, and I'll just go ahead and read it off the blog here. Genesis is the foundation of all that we believe in the Bible to be true. If Genesis is wrong, then it all crumbles under a faulty foundation. Genesis says nothing, zip zero nada, about the Earth being set in motion, orbital or rotational, around the sun. In fact, the sun doesn't even show up until after the Earth is already in place with life already in existence. Genesis says the sun, moon, and stars were placed inside the same firmament within which the Earth was formed, not outside of it. Thus, we have a completely enclosed system within which the sun, moon, and stars move, not the Earth. Now, you can yoga, jujitsu, WrestleMania, twist and distort the text into pretzels all you want, but it won't change what it says. So, in the garden, the serpent started out with the premise, hath God really said? You know, I know that, you know, can't eat these trees, you know, this, that, and the other thing, right? But did God really say that? So, from day one, the serpent's agenda was to get us to question what God says. Well, I already said before, people can check it for themselves, from Genesis to Revelation, God says through his Holy Spirit-inspired authors that this place is a circular, still flat earth set on pillars under a dome within which the sun, moon, and stars are placed on day 4. So, Copernicus and company that followed, you know, Newton and later NASA and now Neil deGrasse Tyson and everybody else, is basically doing the same thing the serpent in the garden did. Really? Did God really say that? He didn't really mean that. That's number one. Two, if what we are seeing concerning the flat enclosed Earth thesis is true, then we are all there is. We are center stage. We are the main attraction, and there can be no argument as to whether or not there is a creator. None. His existence could not possibly become more blatantly obvious than in this model. I mean, if we're in a terrarium, that begs the question, who created this place? You know, it's the best argument for a creator, if ever there was one, as opposed to the ever-expanding universe, when you have all these Neil deGrasse Tyson types, Carl Sagan, Bill Nye, the science guy, Richard Dawkins, all these guys, making the case that we are nothing. We are insignificant. We are the pale blue dot, insignificant pale blue dot in the backwater corner of a, you know, average galaxy, you know, in an ever-expanding universe. In other words, you are insignificant and you are nothing. You're a speck of dust in an ever-expanding cosmos. Well, if the biblical model is true, we're all there is. We're center stage. We're extremely important. If the flat enclosed Earth thesis is true, evolution goes out the window. Evolution is not even remotely plausible in this little flat enclosed circular, you know, snow globe model. Only the ever-expanding universe for over billions and billions of years makes that theory even remotely plausible. And then ancient aliens, forget it. You know, evolution is bankrupt as it is. They acknowledge it, and that's why they're starting to promote panspermia, the idea that ancient aliens seeded this world with the necessary ingredients for Darwinian evolution to then take place afterwards, because they know that it could never do it on its own. So basically, you have to have intelligent design, except that they're going to deny that God, Yahuwah, Yod-Heh-Vav-Heh, is that intelligent designer, and they'll put it off on aliens. Well, evolution and aliens, that whole stuff, all of that is obliterated with the snow globe model. So in this regard, I believe we've become painfully aware of the great deception, and we will not be fooled by it. You know, I'm a firm believer that a big part of the great deception is going to involve the so-called ancient alien idea. Well, you know, if this is true, and if this is the reason why this is coming out at this stage in human history, in the 21st century, for crying out loud, maybe all of this is out there to try to show us ahead of time that all that other stuff cannot even possibly be true. Number four, if the flat enclosed Earth thesis is true, then we cannot ever, ever trust NASA or the government about anything. And we will finally be forced to trust Yahuwah's word as our sole source for truth and stop trying to bend and manipulate it to fit false paradigms. And number five, if heliocentricity is false, then Scripture is true. If Scripture is true and can thus be taken literally, why should we not take it just as literal when it comes to the Earth as being fixed, not moving, set on a foundation of pillars, carved as a circle with edges and borders inside something with four corners enclosed under a dome? And, you know, if we're going to say our Bible is our source for truth, then, you know, it's the whole package.
3: So we can't pick and choose what we're going to believe. Saying with all those points, it was to hide God. I mean, that's
1: exactly
3: what
1: Mark
3: Sargent made that point.
1: You could summarize all that long-winded answer with that. Brevity is not my strong point. With that one answer, yeah.
3: Okay, Rob, can you give us your website again?
1: Testingtheglobe.com.
3: I had so much more to ask you, but we're out of time, and I'd like to have you back again to talk about your other books as well, but I got to say goodbye for today. 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Until next week, God bless.

0: 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Today, my guest is Rob Skiba. He's an award-winning documentary filmmaker and the best-selling author of several books, including Babylon Rising and The First Shall Be Last, and Archon Invasion, The Rise, Fall, and Return of the Nephilim. As an ancient Nephilim theorist, Rob brings a unique and often unheard perspective to the UFO alien discussion. As such, he has become an internationally recognized public speaker on these subjects, often appearing on paranormal and prophecy talk shows as a featured keynote speaker at conferences all over the world. Rob also has a radio program called Revolutionary Radio on the Truth Frequency Radio Network. And today I'm going to talk to him about something a little bit more off the beaten path. For the last year, I know he has been looking into a subject that has become a little taboo, and a lot more people are getting interested in it as of late. So if you will help me welcome Rob Skiba. Hi, Rob. How are you doing today?
1: I'm doing great. Thanks for having me back.
0: Thanks for coming back. We ran out of time last episode, so I'm thrilled that you're back to answer some of these other questions I had. You know, something that really surprised me, because I grew up in Florida, and we have a terrible school system, and all I remember in terms of history is them saying, Christopher Columbus thought the earth was flat, ha, ha, ha. So it was all done in sarcasm. What really surprised me when I started looking into this more was that many people from all the major religions, Christianity, Judaism, Islam, Hinduism, Buddhism, believe that the earth was flat. What prompted that change?
1: Well, you know, people who believe in the ball earth would say it really goes back to the ancient Greeks at about 200 BC or so. What's his name? Eratosthenes or Eratosthenes. I'm not sure how you pronounce the guy's name, but some ancient Greek dude. He noticed that there was a shadow underneath an obelisk in, I think it was in Syene, and in Alexandria. At a certain time of the year, a certain time of day, the same shadow was longer. So, you know, he sort of starts with the premise that the sun is stationary and far away, and that the earth must be a ball. So if the earth is, if the sun is stationary and far away, and it's shining on the earth, and it's giving a shadow directly under one obelisk, and yet another obelisk, you know, however many miles away, is casting a longer shadow, well, the only way that's possible, in his mind, is that we must be on a curved surface. Well, okay, if you start with the premise that the sun is stationary and really far away, and in that regard, he was a brilliant mathematician, because what he did was he figured, well, if the earth is curved, how big is the, and if it's a ball, how big is the ball? Well, you could just take the line of both obelisks and continue them into the center of the earth to when they meet, and then using a mathematical theorem, you could figure out, you know, based on that, those measurements, what the circumference of the earth is. And interestingly enough, that he came up with about 25,000 miles in circumference, which is what we still hold to today. Well, is that the only solution to that problem? No, it's not, because the previous belief was that the earth is stationary and circular, and that the sun, moon, and stars are moving above us. So if you take those same two obelisks on a flat plane with a moving sun that's local, it's a local sun, it's not millions of miles away, then if that sun is directly over this obelisk in one location, then yeah, it's going to cast a shadow straight down. But the same light of that sun shining on the other obelisk that's further away would cast a long shadow exactly the same way as it would in his model. So it's not the only solution. And as we talked about in the last episode, the entire ancient Near East prior to that believed in a circular or some sort of flat plane, generally set on pillars, under a dome, or under a canopy, or under the firmament, whatever word you want to choose. So there were certainly some people who listened to some of these early Greek scholars and may have believed it. But the vast majority of the world, we're still on the assumption of the flat Earth. And that really, you know, they talk about Columbus, and I guess as the story goes, you know, his men were afraid, I guess, that they would fall off the edge of the Earth. And he's like, no, don't worry about it. You know, the Earth's really a ball, and, you know, this whole argument with the king and blah, blah, blah, is the Earth flat? You know, is that a myth? Is that a legend? Is that, you know, I don't know. But that's, we've been taught that in school, right? And that, you know, he thought if he leaves Spain and goes around the ball, then he'll end up in India. Well, he runs into the Americas, and he thinks that he's in India, so that's why the Native Americans became known as Indians. Well, okay, that's interesting, right, that these people may have thought that. And then that's the other argument that the ball earthers will use is, well, how come you can circumnavigate? That proves that we're on a ball. Well, no, it doesn't, because if you're heading, let's say you're heading west, to head west, you keep north off to, you know, your right side. If you're going straight west, north is off to the right. So you just keep your compass pointing to the right for north, and you go, you know, straight ahead. Well, if you, in the flat circular Earth model, north is the center of the disk. So if your compass is pointing towards the center, circumnavigation on a disk works exactly the same way as it does on a ball. It's a record player. You know, the needle, you know, goes, or the, you know, the record's moving in this case, but, you know, it comes back to generally the same place as it, you know, as the disk rotates. You know, so you can circumnavigate a disk exactly the same way you can circumnavigate a ball, you know, when you're using north as your compass heading, go east or west. So I don't know if I answered your question or if I just went down a long rabbit trail. What was the initial question?
0: Well,
1: when did all that change? Well, yeah. It all started changing really with Copernicus. Yeah, the real scientific paradigm really began to change with Copernicus, Galileo, Newton. That's where it really started to change.
0: Okay, Rob, let's go ahead and take our first break. Listeners, today my guest is Rob Skiba. He's an award-winning documentary filmmaker and best-selling author and radio talk show host. And we'll be back momentarily on the Truth Seekers Radio Show.

0: 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You're listening to the Truth Seekers Radio Show. Today, my guest is Rob Skiba, and we are discussing flat Earth and what does the Bible have to say about that. Rob, NASA has had to play, especially as of late, they've had to play a big role to set the backdrop, I think, for a lot of the things, especially that we're seeing now. I don't know about you, but I'm very suspicious about all this stuff about Mars suddenly.
1: Oh, yeah. Mars, and Pluto, all of that. In fact, I did a video on it. Jaron from the YouTube channel Jaronism did a video on it. There's been a number of people who have done videos on that. All the stuff we're supposedly seeing from Mars may be from, I think it's Devon Island. It's north, you know, just sort of northwest of Greenland. And I mean, I've done a video on it. A few others have, too. If you look at the imagery that you can see on Google Earth, and you can even see that NASA's there. They are there. They have their little probe there. You can actually see it in action there. You know, if and they'll say, well, they're using Devon Island as a training, training site for the rover. Okay, sure, you can understand that, but you can also imagine that they could use it to hoax everybody.
0: Right.
1: Because, you know, all you have to do is change the color filter in Photoshop just a little bit to give it more of a red hue, if that's what you want. You know, and it's very believable that it could be on Mars. Problem is, it's not. And, you know, I did this in I did a flat Earth debate with Zach Bauer in Beaumont, Texas, a couple months ago. And, you know, was showing him, showing different images, and I showed the audience an image of moon craters and said, okay, this picture was very important regarding the Apollo 11 mission. Of course, that's the mission which we allegedly first landed on the moon. And I said, can you tell me what region this represents related to the Apollo 11 mission on the moon? And, of course, everybody's going to say the Sea of Tranquility. And I said, well, that would be true, except that this picture was shot in Arizona.
0: And that was my first thought as soon as I saw those photos.
1: It was shot in Arizona. The Arizona was blown up. A region of Arizona was blown up to look like the moon. Mm-hmm. And same thing. You know, this is very compelling imagery that all you need, and it's shot in black and white. Mm-hmm. So, you know, it looks gray, looks like moon, but it's Arizona. And then I saw a picture of Buzz Aldrin in Arizona standing in front of a hill, I guess presumably in that same general location. And, you know, so this is a picture of him wearing a cowboy hat standing next to this other guy, you know, in Arizona in front of this hill. Well, you see a picture of him in a spacesuit, allegedly an official picture of him on the moon, in front of the same hill on the moon.
0: When did you first start to question NASA's credibility? Was that back a while?
1: Well, yeah, when I, like I said in the previous show, I wanted to be an astronaut my whole life. So I, you know, that NASA was something that I was very interested in and wanted to be a part of and read a lot about the missions and stuff like that. But I want to say probably pretty close to the same time I started questioning 9/11, which was about 2006, I began to question the moon landings as well. And I don't remember exactly when the movie came out, but there's a documentary called Funny Thing Happened on the Way to the Moon. I think his name is Bart Sabrell, if I remember right. He did a really good video debunking the moon landing. And another one, Astronauts Gone Wild. Where he basically goes to the astronauts and said, hey, swear on the Bible that you went to the moon. Now, if you watch their reactions, these guys get mad. In fact, Buzz Aldrin punched them right in the face. And all he wanted them to do is put their hand on the Bible and say that they, you know, would swear that they went on the moon. You know, if you really did, why would you get so upset about that? Like, I tell people all the time, I was in the Army and I flew helicopters. If somebody challenged me, didn't believe me, thought I was full of it, making it all up, and said, okay, fine, Rob, put your hand on the Bible and swear that you flew helicopters in the Army. I mean, okay, you know, what translation? Pick one. You know, I'll put my hand on a stack of Bibles. What do I care? I mean, I'm telling the truth. I'm not going to punch somebody in the face and get mad at them for telling me, asking me that. You know, even if they doubted me, I wouldn't get angry at them. So just that reaction alone, and some of the other videos, and there's been a number of them been done since then, throws NASA's credibility out the window, as far as I'm concerned.
0: Rob, what?
1: Which means they've been stealing billions of dollars from the American people. Tens of billions of dollars every year they've been stealing from us to perpetuate a lie, a fraud.
0: And because people so believe in them, they're getting away with it so easily.
1: Yeah, I think we need to have a serious investigation of NASA. Somebody needs to, you know, mount a real, I mean, from what I heard recently that Russia was trying to do something like that regarding the moon mission. But even that, I would question it because, you know, we were supposedly in the space race with Russia, right? And, you know, all of a sudden we beat Russia and they just give up, they just quit, really? Mm-hmm. Who does that? You know, especially with all that they had already invested in, you know, in their space program. Well, they didn't just give up. You know, it appears they gave up on the space program, you know, trying to get to the moon, and Apollo, you know, took over. But what they did is they kept going to Antarctica to get to the moon, and Apollo, you know, took over. But what they did is they kept going to Antarctica. This is like 36 missions.

0: Everybody pulls out of there. All the nations that were involved signed this Antarctic Treaty saying that nobody could go back there except under the express guidelines and restrictions of the Antarctic Treaty. You can't set up military bases down there. You can't, you know, you can go there for scientific purposes, but, you know, everything's very restricted within the guidelines of this treaty. We can't, you and I can't, you know, we could go on a tour down there, but we're going to go on a tour that's going to be under the guidelines of the Antarctic Treaty. We can't just go out, take a joyride down there and do whatever we want. And then right after that, NASA's formed, 1958. Then you have the space race. Russia allegedly loses and gives up. No, they start going to Antarctica while we do this whole facade of the Apollo lunar missions. So it's very, you know, if they're trying to avoid conspiracy, they're not helping with the names. Oh, and right after, you know, you got Operation High Jump, Operation Deep Freeze, everybody pulls out, signs the Antarctic Treaty. And before the space race, there was the missile race. And right after they create the NASA, 1958, and the Antarctic Treaty, the United States and Russia start launching high-altitude nuclear bombs into the sky. And they call it Operation Fishbowl. Okay, and Fishbowl was part of a larger project called Operation Dominic. And I just found this out recently. If you go on one of those name websites to tell you, you know, what your name means,
1: right.
0: Dominic means of the Lord. So the mission that they called the high-altitude nuclear explosions was called the Fishbowl of the Lord. I mean, really? Seriously? So it appears that whatever they did in Operation Deep Freeze, it appears from a conspiracy mindset that they found something. Did they touch the edge of the dome and freak out and go, how high does this thing go? I don't know. Let's find out. And they start launching up bombs into the atmosphere. And if you look at the footage of the Operation Fishbowl, it looks like they're hitting something up there, you know, with these bombs. And they call it Fishbowl of the Lord. I mean, come on. So, you know, if that's the case, you know, they probably, let's just say the biblical model is absolutely true. You could see why the nations of the world who may be invested in an atheistic model and hiding God, as Mark Sargent says, would have a vested interest in keeping the public, not just the American public, the public at large, you know, not aware of all this stuff. So in order to do that, you've got to create a really big lie, which means, you know, Zach Bauer, one of the things he said, well, you know, the Russians hate us, and the, you know, Koreans hate us, and Japanese, and all these other people, you know, why would they lie for the U.S.? You know, okay, fine, it's one thing to expose NASA as a fraud, but are all these other space programs fraudulent too? My question would be, are they signatories of the Antarctic Treaty? Because if their name is in the Antarctic Treaty, then in my mind, they're just as suspect as the United States is. Because they would have to be in on, at the highest level, they would have to be in on the secret. Everybody else below, compartmentalization, because one of Zach's other arguments is that, well, this would be way too big a conspiracy. Too many people would have to be in on it. No, they wouldn't. Not at all. If you want to look at compartmentalization and how that works in a beautiful sense, look up the Manhattan Project. Hundreds of thousands of people working on this project, to the tune of billions of dollars. The vice president of the United States didn't even know what was going on. The American people were clueless as to what was going on. And if you were in the office next to mine and we were both on the project, you wouldn't know what I was doing, and I wouldn't know what you were doing in the office next door to me. So, no. I mean, the rocket scientists, the engineers, the avionics, you know, electricians, the mechanics, these guys don't have to know anything. All they're doing is building stuff that, as far as they're concerned, is going to get launched up into space. The only ones that have to be in on it are the ones at the highest levels, pulling the strings, calling the shots, and the puppeteer actors that are, you know, the astronauts. And I did a search on, you know, would it really be that big a conspiracy? How many people have been to space? And when I, at the time I did it, it was like, something like 550 people of all of humanity. 7 billion people on the planet, on the Earth, on the circle, whatever you want to call this place. 7 billion people here, and only 500 and change have been to space, and of the 500 and change, the vast majority of those are from the United States and Russia, and of the vast majority of those, they were either former military or Freemasons, or both. So, you know, these governments are very good at keeping secrets. Secret societies, well, that's what they do. They go to a secret society to keep secrets, and the military keeps secrets. So, it really wouldn't be that big a conspiracy. You know, that it wouldn't have to be that many people in on it to make it happen.
2: It's time to take our next break. 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

0: 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Today, my guest is Rob Skiba. Rob, do you think Stanley Kubrick was really involved in filming of the moon landings?
1: Yeah, I do. He's certainly the most likely and best candidate. You know, assuming it is fraudulent and it was all shot in a soundstage somewhere, he would be the guy, for sure. And in fact, people, all you need to do is watch the making of 2001: A Space Odyssey. Go look up on YouTube or Google it. A documentary on how they made 2001, which preceded the alleged lunar landing. So, and then watch the movie The Shining. And Jay Wiedner did a whole breakdown of the movie The Shining, showing how Kubrick was basically using that movie to tell the world through codes and symbols and imagery that he was the one that did the space, the Apollo missions.
0: It seems like, too, that they always tell you everything they're doing, but they kind of do it in a hidden way. But it's almost like they have to tell us everything that they're doing before they
1: I believe they do. I believe that's a law. Amos 3:7 says that God himself won't do anything except that he tells his servants, the prophets, first what he's going to do. So if the creator of the universe is bound himself to this law, then I believe the fallen ones are just as bound to it as well. And so they have to telegraph their intentions before doing it. But they do it through symbols and logos and iconography, and they put it in plain sight. And symbols are the language of the Illuminati, Freemasons, and secret societies. Because why? Symbols conceal from those who don't have eyes to see and reveal to those who do have eyes to see. So they put it out there, our silence is consent. When nobody takes a stand against it, mm-hmm. recognizes it, and says, oh, no, not on my watch, then our silence is consent, and they go through with it. That's why I think things like 923, 9/11 was telegraphed in a lot of TV shows and movies prior to the event. Lots of memes, lots and lots of them, that we only found out on hindsight, looking back on it and looking at the history before, of television and movies and stuff before 9/11. Now we're looking, look at this, holy cow, it's everywhere, Well, once people became aware of that, they start looking for memes. And 923 started coming up a lot, if you remember last year. A lot of people with Jade Helm and all the kinds of stuff, and people pointing to September 23rd of last year as another potential, false flag or what have you, something could happen. What I think happened with 923 is people were seeing the memes because they're looking for them now ahead of time, and they just didn't give them the consent. The internet hive mind, as it were, we could use the term, people who are looking into this stuff, exposing it, by them seeing it, exposing it for what it was, I believe they drew a line in the sand and said, no, we do not consent to this. So it very well could be that there was something planned for September 23rd.
0: Wasn't that the day that Obama met with the Pope?
1: Well, there was things that happened then, yes. There were things that happened. And, of course, there's a number of people out there who think Obama's the Antichrist, so everything he does, they're looking at it going, oh, this is a sign mm-hmm. for something. Personally, I don't hold that view. I do not think the Antichrist is going to need a teleprompter to address sixth graders. I think the guy is just a teleprompter reading puppet and an idiot, and I'm not at all concerned about him. Is he an Antichrist? Sure. Is he the Antichrist? No, not in my opinion. But to be fair, these guys are pieces on the chessboard, and they are being moved to accomplish certain things, to advance agendas. So, I don't want to minimize that. They are certainly doing things. The Pope is doing things. Obama is doing things. Other people are doing things that are all and have been for decades. Some may even say for millennia, especially you realize that all of our presidents, that's why I don't care about who's going to get selected this year, because your votes don't matter anyway. Even if you took all your conspiracy theory, tinfoil hat stuff and put it away, put that aside, the Electoral College alone should tell you your votes don't matter. But, when you have 44 presidents all related not only to each other but to one guy, King John Lackland, the signer of the Magna Carta, the statistical odds alone prove that your votes have never mattered. How can we have presidents of the people, for the people, by the people, and still all be related to each other and all related to one guy? Really? No, I don't think so. And the next one's going to be really, and even if you're a Trump guy, people, Trump's the answer. He's, you know, he's not this, he's not that. He's the guy. He's related to the Clintons, so he's in the family.
0: You speak all over, and you speak, I would imagine, to a lot of Christian audiences. What has been your experience with them as far as the flat Earth theory?
1: You know, it's funny is I haven't been going out to do flat Earth conferences per se. However, I did two conferences kind of back to back, one in Oklahoma and one in Austin. And in both cases, it was a Friday, Saturday, Sunday deal. And, you know, I taught, you know, all the, you know, in the evening on Friday and all day on Saturday, and I came back on Sunday. And this is what I said to the audience. I said, look, I didn't get to cover everything I wanted to cover and what we talked about yesterday. So I can continue on that if you'd like. Here are all my books. And I gave a synopsis of my books. Here are all my DVDs. I gave a synopsis of the DVDs. I can talk about any of these things or anything else, whatever you'd like to talk about. I'll give Sunday to you. You tell me what you want to talk about. And in both of those events, in Oklahoma and in Austin, they wanted to talk about flat Earth. And in both of those cases, I spent the better part of 5 hours on a Sunday exclusively talking about that subject. So, you know, obviously the people who asked me to talk about that were people who were either looking into it themselves or intrigued, you know, by what I had already done. But not everybody in the audience was, you know, knew anything about my research in that regard. Mm-hmm. So they were shocked that I'm like, what? But right. by the end of it, at the very least, I shut up my critics. And I showed them enough visual footage, you know, that I shot and imagery and gave them enough to think about that they couldn't continue on the you're an idiot, you're a moron path. And they had to start to take a serious look at, you know, am I going to look into this myself? Or am I going to go off in my cognitive dissonance and just be happy with that? Then my second time going back to Oklahoma, I did do my first lecture on flat Earth intentionally. And people could go on YouTube and check that out. It's the Genesis Revelation Part 1. I think I called it, Is Genesis True or Can We Trust Genesis or something like that. I don't remember the exact title of it. Mm-hmm. But if they just look up the Genesis Revelation Part 1, they'll find it. And that was strictly looking at the biblical evidence. And I started the event, it was in front of a Christian audience. I said, how many of you would say that you believe the Bible is divinely inspired by the Holy Spirit, written by men? Raise your hand. Everybody raise their hand. How many of you would say that the Bible, therefore, is our source for truth? Everybody raise your hand. How many of you would say that we can and should take it literally, except for when it tells us not to? And by that, I mean, obviously, there are times when somebody like Jesus is talking in parables. Well, you're not going to take it literally because he's talking in a parable. Or symbolic. You know, you'll see some weird, freaky beast, and then an angel shows up and says, okay, John, here's what the weird, freaky beast represents. So you know it's speaking in symbolic language, metaphor, allegory. So except for when it's obviously talking in symbol, allegory, metaphor, or parable, would you say we could take it literally? Yes, everybody raise their hand. I said, okay. Here we go. And I just went through it. And as I went through it and kind of just hitting on some major verses, and the big one for me was you have Isaiah, Jesus Christ, Yeshua, the Son of God himself, Peter and John, all four of these guys telling you that all the stars in the sky are going to fall to earth in the last days. Well, if what we're told by Carl Sagan, Neil deGrasse Tyson, and the like, in all of our secular schools, textbooks, if that is true, then forget about the Antichrist, forget about ISIS, forget about Obama, forget about the Muslims or whoever else you think is the big threat. We've got a way bigger problem if Orion and Andromeda and the Milky Way is headed our way. And you can't get around it. It says point blank. Isaiah, Jesus, Yeshua, you know, Peter and John, all four of these guys said the stars are going to fall to the earth. So, and there's no indication they're talking in parables or allegory or symbolic terms. So, you know, through the presentation, I kept saying, are you still taking it literally? Because here's the dilemma, and this is what I'm, you know, stuck with for myself. If we are, in fact, in a spinning heliocentric ball in an ever-expanding universe, then I, nor you, nor anyone else can ever say that the Bible is inerrant, that we can take it literally. We can never say that, because clearly it is an error, or it's all symbolic and metaphorical. And if it's all symbolic and metaphorical, it's all poetry, then we can make it say whatever we want to. then you run into the dilemma of what's called private interpretation. If the whole thing is poetry, the whole thing is allegorical, then how can you say anything is absolute truth? Because I could interpret it differently in my allegory. It's just a metaphor. I can make whatever I want for the symbols. Do you see the problem? And so did the audience. So at the very least, I gave them something to think about.
0: It's time to take our next break. Listeners, we'll be back momentarily on the Truth Seekers Radio Show.

0: 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You're listening to the Truth Seekers Radio Show. Today, my guest is Rob Skiba. Now, Rob, one of the things that comes up a lot is GPS and satellites. What have you learned about that, or what would you say to somebody who says, well, what about the satellites and the GPS?
1: I was, about this time last year, I went to San Diego, and it was very shortly after last year when I went, it was very shortly after I had first started looking into Mark Sargent's stuff. So it was very fresh on my mind. And, you know, I'm looking out the window, I'm seeing flat horizons, I'm taking pictures of it, flat horizons. I get to San Diego, we had some time to just sightsee before we went to the conference, and the USS Midway has been turned into a museum. And so I thought, you know, go on this aircraft carrier, this would be cool, and kill some time and go on a little, you know, field trip here. And so I spent 4 hours on this carrier. And this guy that was the tour guide takes us, and he's explaining what the different parts of it was. We go into the navigation room, and I just so happen to be standing right next to the GPS devices. And he knows nothing about me or what I'm thinking or what I'm looking into. He's telling all the people who are on this tour, you know, what's going on in the navigation room. And he says, oh, and, you know, just so you know, GPS is owned, operated, and run by the United States. We just let the rest of the world use it. So everybody in the world that's using GPS technology has been given the privilege of using our technology. We grant it to them, which means we control it.
0: Mm-hmm.
1: That's the number one flag right there. Oh, okay, we're controlling it. I met another guy who was actually the guy who sponsored the event in Austin that I was talking about a minute ago. He has a friend that was a career Air Force guy who works in the field of GPS, you know, type. That's what he does in the Air Force. And so my friend was asking him, he said, you know, I'd heard rumors that GPS is all ground-based. And without flinching, without blinking, without skipping a beat, this Air Force guy tells my friend, oh, yeah, absolutely, it's all ground-based. So that dispenses with the illusion that we think GPS, we say global positioning satellite. Mm-hmm. It's actually GPS global positioning system, but we think it's all related to satellite. Well, I have one guy that is telling me right to my face that was a guy who was on that ship, you know, when he was in the Navy, he was served on the ship, telling us that, no, that's all. It's all owned and operated by the United States. An Air Force guy is saying it's all ground-based. So that's why I'm starting to question all of that. Then I started thinking about, well, where are the satellites? So you look up where the satellites are, supposedly. They're in the thermosphere. Well, it's called the thermosphere because it gets really hot there. Going back to 9/11, we were told that three buildings melted, basically, that the steel was weakened by jet fuel, which only burns at about 1,800 degrees, and steel melts at like 2,500 degrees or thereabouts. And so, you know, when jet fuel burns for like a few seconds, because that's all it took for the fuel to burn off, that was enough for a few seconds, not even the full temperature to melt steel, but it weakened it enough, these buildings disintegrated into a pile of ash into their own footprints on 9/11. And yet satellites made of weaker material than steel are up there in the thermosphere that gets up to 5,000 degrees. They've been up there for decades. Now, some people say, well, there's not enough molecules up there. The atmosphere is a lot thinner up there, so you know, the atmosphere doesn't retain the heat. Well, okay, let's assume that's true. The atmosphere has not enough molecules to retain the heat. The satellites have plenty of molecules. There's lots of mass in the molecules of the satellite, which means the satellite, you know, if you're going to say the atmosphere doesn't have enough to retain the heat, which if you just reverse that argument, if the atmosphere did have enough molecules, it would retain the heat. Well, you just destroyed your own argument because the satellite has the mass. It has the molecules. In that region of space, they should be melting. So I'm questioning that, that satellites could even be real. But having said that, I actually don't have a problem with satellites being real. If the geocentric model of the snow globe is true, and the best estimates that I have read say that the sun is something like 35 miles across, you know, diameter, and it's about 3,000 miles up, according to that model. Okay, and it's somehow suspended up there doing its thing with the moon. It's not a stretch for me, therefore, to imagine that we could put objects up there that could be suspended up there by the same mechanism that's holding the sun and moon up there, whatever that is. You know, be it density or the ether or electromagnetism, whatever, you know, if they can be held up there, suspended up there, if it's true, in the snow globe, then I don't have a problem imagining satellites could be up there, too, doing the same thing. But again, I'm questioning all that because, you know, if they're in the thermosphere and it really gets that hot, you know, and how come we've never seen a picture of a satellite taking a picture of a satellite?
2: Mm-hmm.
1: And where are the stars and all the pictures we always see from the space shuttle and from the moon? Where are the stars? You know, and they say, well, that's exposure. The camera iris is, you know, cranked down or whatever, so you can't see it. Yeah, I don't really buy it, especially with today's digital equipment. I'm questioning all of it, to be honest with you. I mean, I know what they tell us, but and why can you cross the Tijuana border and, you know, if it's satellites doing GPS and all of a sudden, you know, it's working fine in the United States, you cross the border and all of a sudden the satellite can't find you anymore? Why?
2: What about the International Space Station? What have you seen on that? And what do you think
1: of that? There's something up there, that's for sure. People have seen it, you know, plenty of times. You know, amateur astronomers have seen it go across the moon, you know, and have posted videos of it. I believe there's something up there. Whether or not there are people in it, that's the big question. I, myself, don't believe that there are people in it doing what we see them supposedly doing. And when I was looking up the patents and saw the patents on the fake sun from the 1960s, I also found NASA patents on creating artificial space environments in the 1960s.
2: Wow.
1: So they were creating environments that would simulate space mm-hmm. on Earth in the 60s. So, I mean, here we are, you know, 50 years later. It's not a stretch for me to imagine that some kind of hangar or some place that would be decked out using the same technology that was patented back in the 60s to make astronauts float around. You know, I have no problem believing that that could be plausible.
2: And I heard somewhere one of these videos about the Van Allen radiation belts, how they've since said, well, they could have never made it through the Van Allen radiation belts because something about the reason why they made it through is because they didn't know about it. What kind of argument is that?
1: Yeah, exactly. That's you're talking about Alan Bean, I think was the he was an Apollo 12 astronaut, whichever one it was. I think it was him. But yeah, there's I produced a video on this, and I know other people have as well. But NASA did a video of Project Orion after the space shuttle was retired. They concluded the space shuttle program. The next program is Project Orion, and I found like three or four videos. Official NASA videos talking about the Orion project, saying that they hadn't still have been they've been working on and have yet to solve the radiation problem of the Van Allen radiation belts, and we've got to solve this problem before we can send astronauts through the radiation belt. Well, wait a minute, you told us you went through that thing 12 times, you know, 6 times there and back in a round trip, with dudes wearing jumpsuits and a tin can. You know, why don't you just put on the same jumpsuits and get in the same tin can? I don't get it. And by the way, why don't you put on the same jumpsuit to go clean up Fukushima while you're at it? You know, I think they're exposing themselves with all this stuff.
2: You just did a video on the maps. I don't think we cover all that in the last. I think you might have touched on it. What is it that you found because you've started looking at these maps lately?
1: Well, there's what's been called the Flat Earth map. And usually what they're referring to is what's called the azimuthal equidistant map, the AE map, which is the same image that you see on the logo for the United Nations. And so, you know, the Bible talks about the circular flat earth. So that has been the map that has sort of been adopted as this must be the flat earth map.
2: So it looks like what's on the globe but flattened out, right?
1: That map, the azimuthal equidistant map, is basically a ball that's been squished. It's a globe projection mm-hmm. map based on the globe. You know, so if you took a globe and squished it, that's what you'd end up with. So the continents are distorted for it to be to look the way it is. And really, all flat maps, you know, whether you talk about the Mercator map or the I can't think of the other one. So there's a number of, you know, there's a whole bunch of them, really. Any flat map that you see of the world that's based off of the globe, something's going to be distorted. You know, something's going to be skewed a certain way or whatnot. So you run into the same problem with the azimuthal equidistant map. But what I realized was a lot of people who were flat earthers looking into the issues like the Southern Flight issues were getting hung up on this map because they were looking at the inner flights, the flights within the continents that are closer to the circle of the disk, of the circular map. Mm-hmm. And let's say you had you drew a ruler, you know, from the, if you're flying from Texas to Kazakhstan or someplace, you know, and let's say, you know, you get the distance there and you know the flight is like 14 hours. So your assumption is you take this length, that represents 14 hours. Well, if you're going from Santiago to Sydney and you take that same length and cut and paste it from Santiago to Sydney, Australia, you'd have to cut and paste it like two or three times. You follow, like that same, if you're taking the assumption that that's your rule of 14-hour flight.
2: Right.
1: Because it's the same, that flight is like 14 hours and change, like 14 hours, 15 minutes, nonstop. And that's that was a huge problem for a number of us that were looking at what we called the Flat Earth Map. But what I realized was, I started just thinking about the name, that map, is the azimuthal equidistant map. Well, it's called azimuthal because the projection is taken off the North Pole, and it has all these lines going off of it. Well, that's the azimuth lines from the North Pole to the various continents. That's that part of the name. But I was thinking about the equidistant part of it, and what I noticed is a lot of people are looking at the Gleason Standard Map that's published in 1892. It has a part of a ruler that was connected at the center of the map that you could rotate around it for distance, but it's been torn off at about 33rd, interestingly enough, about the 33rd parallel. But it had black, white lines on it to represent scale. And so what I did was I just copied what was available of that ruler before it was torn off and replicated it in Photoshop to complete it so it went from the center all the way to the outer rim of the circle. So you had a consistent black, white equidistant ruler. And then I looked at the outer rim of the circle and saw the same black, white pattern was on the outer circle. And that's when I realized, this is what this is telling us. That even though the lines of longitude span out necessarily from the center going outward for the azimuthal part of it, it's still equidistant. In other words, the grid squares, if I can use that term, of the latitude lines, you know, crossing with the longitude lines, each square is equidistant. So the squares in the center, even though they look smaller, represent the same amount of distance as the very large squares on the outer rim. It's just skewed for the purpose of that projection. When I realized that, I realized, so each square represents the same distance on the outer as it does in the inner. Then when I did my own ruler based on equidistance, I found that it's almost exactly the same. It comes out about 14 hours and change. Hmm. So, you know, I didn't have a lot of time to go much deeper than that. I just put it out there for the, you know, hive mind to take over and said, hey, you know, here's what I found. Run with it, you know. But this should answer the question of the problem people are having is why the assumption doesn't work of taking inner distances and applying it to the outside with a, you know, if you're cutting and pasting lines, it's not going to work. You have to take into consideration that it's equidistant. So what do we do with that then? Well, in my opinion then, if the azimuth lines are true, and at this point I don't have any reason to question it, that if you're going off the center of the circle or the North Pole, in any of those directions, you end up at the various continents that the lines are drawn over. Great. Then what we have to do is unskew the continents, because they're all skewed and squished and stuff, because they're being projected off a ball. And we'd have to figure out a way to make that look appropriately and still have the distances be what they should be. And I don't know that that's possible. I don't know that that could be done. Tiger Dam was another guy who set out to try to create an official Flat Earth map and get the distances right, and he basically had a meltdown and then did a 180 and called all Flat Earthers crazy and stupid and, you know, had a meltdown. But I understand why that happened to him, because I had sort of my own meltdown myself. And if you get too wrapped up in this stuff, you're going to run into roadblocks. Now, are those game-ending roadblocks saying this is an irrefutable piece of evidence that proves the globe? I have yet to find that. I've seen enough that make me question the globe and say, well, okay, ballers. For me, the trump card for them is how do you get the horizon to go up with you when you go off a ball on the y-axis? Try it. Get 3D software. Get a ball. Do whatever you have to do to try to emulate that, bearing in mind that you think ships go over the curve in less than 8 miles. Their counter-argument, well, the ball must be way bigger. Well, if you go bigger than 25,000 miles in circumference, then your 24-hour clock goes out the window. They have problems, too. At this point, we've all got big problems to solve.
2: Well, Rob, we're running out of time, so how I want to end is, to me, this is the most important question. I always hear people say, whether it's a globe or not, what does it matter? Why do you think it matters? Why should we care about this?
1: Well, as we said in the previous show, this model, if we are in a still flat or a set of pillars under a dome, tells you in no uncertain terms that there is a creator. That should matter. And I have had a lot of people write to me, email me, call me, that were former atheists or agnostics that have now had to reckon with the fact, because you know, many of these people went ahead and converted to flat Earth and totally believe it. They, as a result, had to acknowledge and recognize that there is a God. If there is a God and he's watching over us, then I got to get right with him. That's really important. And the other thing is that if this model is true, then it validates the scriptures as absolutely true. And as I said before, we can never trust NASA, the government, or the military again. And we have to rethink everything. I mean, it's extremely important when you start looking at the ramifications of all this stuff. So, you know, as a Bible-believing Christian, my statement would be to other Christians, does the Bible matter? Because if it does, then this is an important issue to nail down. Because the Bible is a flat Earth book from Genesis to Revelation.
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0: KGRA, got to get right into it as always because an hour just flies by. Thank you, by the way, for watching this on YouTube. I post it usually the day after. This might be a few days late. I'm on a plane tomorrow morning at 6:15, headed to the Branson Conference. It is sold out. Steve Quayle, Timothy Alberino, Anson Piant Rombla, Derek Gilbert will be there. Dr. Michael Lake will be there. It's just an amazing collection of people all looking at UFOs and the Nephilim, but really specifically looking at the Nephilim. I'll be talking about the Nephilim, UFOs, and also the new film Fatima, and how it all goes in the same stew pot, folks. It really does. But I'm looking forward to it. It'd be great. I know there's 3,000 people. It's sold out. 3,000 people will be there. Hats off to Steve Quayle. Did an excellent job in promoting this. But here's the deal, folks. There's still time, I think, to sign up for live streaming. So go to Gen 6 Productions, and you can sign up for live streaming. If it's all sold out and you can't get it, guess what? I got something for you. October 13th, I will be at the Prophecy Watchers Conference in Oklahoma City. And I would suggest signing up for that conference. 33 speakers. Are you kidding me? Are you kidding me? 33 speakers. It's going to be an incredible collection, retinue as it were, of some of the best cutting edge speakers in all the prophetic networks. But thanks for watching this on YouTube. Thanks for listening on KGRA. Really appreciate it. If you're on YouTube, click the little subscribe button. We're up around 65,000 folks, and we are growing, and we thank you for that. I want to get right into this thing. Yesterday was September 11th. Unless you are the Unabomber living in a cabin someplace in the middle of nowhere, that is a day which has become, you know, which will live in infamy, to quote someone decades ago, President Roosevelt, but FDR. But that day, September 11th, I remember when I saw the towers come down, the first one come down, I looked at my wife and I said, first words out of my mouth, that looks like controlled demolition. That's the first words I uttered. First thing that came out of my mouth. As I'm watching the tower collapse, I go, that looks just like controlled demolition. Now, why would I say that? Because I've watched programs where I've seen controlled demolition. The way the roof buckles and the whole thing just falls into its own footprint. When people started talking about this a number of years ago, I wrote a book, Politics, Prophecy, and Supernatural, came out in 2007. And even in 2007, so now it's 6 years later, right, after the events of 9/11. And I was with the party line at that time when I wrote the book. And I believe the party line. Even though my gut was telling me that something's wrong here, and somebody, after reading the book, and I was on a show, maybe Coast to Coast, whatever, someone said, L.A., do you know about Building 7? I said, I have no idea about Building 7. What's Building 7? And he sent me a YouTube, and I sat there with my jaw on the ground. For those of you who don't know, you need to Google Building 7 after the show. For those of you on YouTube, wait till the clip's over, Google Building 7. It was a very large building, which is never talked about, and it fell at free fall speed. After the two towers came down, it was a number of hours later, this thing fell, collapsed into its own footprint at free fall speed. Here's the problem. It was never hit by an airplane. Yes, there were fires in the building. Fires don't bring down a steel building like that. It would bring down sections and slowly. I mean, look at any real fire in a structural steel building in the 20th and 21st century, and you'll see that the tower, the skeletal structure remains. It doesn't melt. It doesn't burn. And parts of it still remain. It doesn't collapse into its own footprint at free fall speed. What is free fall speed? If I take a ball and I drop it, it accelerates to at a certain degree. Okay, it starts off slow and accelerates and reaches a constant. That's free fall, all right? Building 7 fell at free fall speed. You can't do that. It defies the laws of physics as we know them. So something, another force here is at work with Building 7 and the Twin Towers. Absolutely, in my opinion. Why is it that when the Twin Towers collapse, we see entire sections as they're falling down, there's this plume of dust shooting off of it, and we watch certain areas completely disintegrate on film? How is it possible? How is that possible? How is it that all the wreckage is managed, that the steel columns, everything is managed? You can't, you know, we're going to sell all the steel to China. How is that possible? Why is it that people are jumping out of the windows? What's going on there? What causes someone to jump out of a window rather than try to escape out of a fire? I mean, even if you're surrounded by fire, why would you jump out of a window? People were seen ripping their clothes off and jumping out windows. Why would they do this? I believe that there was a weapon that was used, which the American people have no idea what it was. I believe, and I should wear my tinfoil hat when I say this, that it was controlled demolition that brought down the towers, number one. Number two, Building 7, what brought down Trade Tower 1 and 2 also brought down Building 7. It was controlled demolition. Now that begs a question, who has the power and the means to do this? Let me back up and go back to the JFK assassination, one of my favorite topics. Recently, there's been several shows that are trying to tell us that the fatal shot couldn't have come from a grassy knoll because Jacqueline Kennedy is right next to his head. So if the bullet went in from the grassy knoll, it would have killed Mrs. Kennedy too. No, not so fast, citizen. When you look at the Zapruder film, yes, she's like this next to the president. But then, right before the fatal headshot, she ducks down to look at him like this. She ducks down and turns her head. She's out of the kill shot. And that's precisely when the headshot happens. Okay? Who has the means to cover up the JFK assassination? Who managed all the information? The Warren Report. And who headed the Warren Report? LBJ. Just think about it for a minute. This is how deep it goes. Watch the JFK film. I think it's incredible. And what he's done is he's taken a lot of different conspiracy ideas and put them all together. But Oswald making that shot, and you know, people go, oh, you know, that's easy to do. Look, I've been to the school book depository. I pretended I had a rifle and sighted out the window. You can't go to where the alleged sniper nest was. They've got it all sealed off and they make it look like this is how it looked back in, you know, 63 when JFK was gunned down in Dallas. And as the movie points out, the shot is when the limo is coming, you know, all Oswald has to do is go to the other window and the vehicle, the presidential limousine, is coming right at him. That's the turkey shoot where he just sits there and just sight. It's coming right at him. It's a straight on shot. Bam. Straight on shot. He doesn't do that. He waits, and the kill shot is a long distance away, even with a scope. And apparently a Mannlicher Carcano, which is what Oswald used, was defective. But somehow the Warren Report assures us that the lone bullet, the magic, and they keep, the one I saw a couple of days ago on Nat Geo or the History Channel, whatever it was, same old party line. Oh, the magic bullet is easy to explain this way. And it's actually, it was 11 seconds that Oswald had. It wasn't, you know, 6 or 7. He had plenty of time to get off the shots. And they just, you know, the party line. Just like when you go to the museum at the 6th floor school book depository, which is now turned into a JFK museum, you wear these headphones, right? And you go from exhibit to exhibit, you're brainwashed. After like the 3rd or 4th exhibit, I went, I'm done. I took off the headphones and explored on my own. One of the things that we found, and actually Richard Shaw discovered this, there's a large blow-up of what is now the iconic picture of Oswald holding the rifle and the magazine. You know that one I'm talking about, folks? He's holding the magazine with one hand, and there's a shadow underneath his face, and the rifle in the other, okay? Very awkward position. Well, Richard, who's a Photoshop guy and a film guy, right? Camera junkie. this thing, Life magazine, was about like this, all right? And so the picture for Oswald was much smaller. The picture, and maybe it's not there anymore, who knows, right? Or maybe they've doctored it, realizing that astute people like Richard Shaw saw through the ruse. They blew up the picture, so it was like poster size, really, really large, okay? It's on the wall. And Rick calls me over and he goes, hey, L.A., come over, look at this. And he goes, yeah, I've been looking at this. And you remember, you're not allowed to take photographs up there. Ding! Why? Why can't we take photographs up there? Well, because you just can't, L.A. What do you think you are anyway? So he goes, if I were going to Photoshop this, you know, you have to splice and cut. There is no Photoshop in 63, okay? That all that doesn't exist. So you've got to take photographs and paste them and put them together and then photograph that. And he goes, here's where the cut is. I mean, he just showed me. It was very, very plain to see how they cut the photograph and pasted this thing together. So that even that picture, which was on Life magazine, oh, that's preposterous. Life magazine would never do that. Not so fast, citizen. In the movie, the Fatima film, we show a photograph of the so-called miracle of the sun, which was taken years after 1917, and Life magazine ran with it, and it was a complete hoax. Completely contrived. You want to talk about fake news? It's exactly what it was. Totally fake news. And it was on the cover of Life magazine, the miracle of the sun. No, it isn't. You guys just made this stuff up to sell papers, sell magazines. So it's been done before. It's been done before. So who had the means to cover up the JFK assassination? Who had the means to cover up and manage all the evidence for the RFK assassination, the Martin Luther King assassination? There's only one, military-industrial complex, what we now know as the deep state. I'll probably get in trouble for saying this. They'll probably demonetize this show. Maybe they'll deem it, you know, we can't have this, LA, because it's offensive to some people. Let's go back to our First Amendment rights. So I have the right to say what I want to say. I can't yell fire in a theater. I get that. But I have the right, if I'm a neo-Nazi, which I'm not, I have the right to spew hate. Because you can't silence that, even though I find it absolutely deplorable and disgusting. But the moment I say, well, the neo-Nazi can't say that, I'm down a slippery slope. Then, well, what about the conservative Christian over here? Then he or she can't say that, can they? Because I deem that hate speech. See where it goes? So the First Amendment, and some people find this offensive, it's free speech for everyone. For everyone. For Black Lives Matter, to some senator like Nancy, you know, well, I was going to say Paul Ryan, but he's not a senator. But I'm going with this. You might not like what Nancy Pelosi said, but she has the right to say it. You might not like the venom that is spewed on CNN constantly, or the fact that 91% of the news is negative towards Donald Trump on all the mainstream media. Oh, that's preposterous, LA. Really? Check it out for yourself. 91% is negative, constantly. Negative, negative, negative, negative. Who's controlling the media? Why is it that way? Name me one conservative. Name me one conservative traditional talk show host, anchor, on any of the major networks. Just name me one. Now they got rid of Eric Bolling, another strong conservative voice, on more trumped up, you know, sex allegations tried in the court of public opinion. He goes out, his name is disgraced, and the same day he's fired, his son winds up dead? I don't think it's an accident. I really don't. So getting back to 9/11, think about the aftermath, right? And think about the way Islam is immediately, the focus goes right to Islam, to Osama bin Laden, just like Oswald. In less than 24 hours, oh, we've got the boogeyman, Osama the boogeyman bin Laden. He's the guy. He's the guy. Excuse me, let me get my... a little slurp here. Osama's the guy. Less than 24 hours later. What happened? What happened in the wake of 9/11? And how many years have we been in Afghanistan? 16 years and counting? How many years in the quagmire that we created in Iraq and throughout the Middle East? There is a shadow government. There is a deep state. And it controls everything. It does. And it has the means and the power to pull off something like that. LA, are you trying to tell us that elements of our government would deliberately crash the Twin Towers? Oh my gosh, and kill 3,000 people? Hitler blew up the Reichstag. Hitler burned the Reichstag. If there is no God, if the end justifies the means, if there is no morality, if there is no truth, if there is no right or wrong, if there are no absolutes, anything goes. Get where I'm going? Anything goes. And the end justifies the means. Anything goes. If there are no ultimate rights or wrongs, if there is no ultimate truth, if there is no truth, if we're all just some mass of protoplasm that somehow over millions of years evolved into this, and there are no universal absolutes, then anything goes. Who cares? Welcome to the former Soviet Union, where 65 to 70 million people were killed in the gulag system. What that means is you get a knock at the door, the jackbooted thugs come in, they drag you and your family, they throw your family into a prison, you get thrown into a torture chamber, shipped off to a gulag, and you're never seen of again. Alexander Solzhenitsyn wrote about the gulag archipelago saying, what, 65, 70, 75 million? We don't know. We don't know how many people. Thank you, Mr. Stalin. People talk about Hitler. Stalin makes Hitler look like a Boy Scout, for crying out loud. And I'm not justifying either. These men, both of them, are absolutely, they're just murderous, crazed individuals. And behind them is a wake of death, destruction, annihilation. It's disgusting. It's disgusting. But that's what the state will do. LA, our government would never do something like that. Really? So let me get this straight. Our government is the same government that took black people in World War II and experimented on them with syphilis. Our government would never detonate a nuclear missile and just to see what the fallout would do, like over San Francisco, right? Oh, our government would never conceive. Our government would never take guinea pigs from jail cells and inject them with LSD. Oh, impossible, LA. Our government never would do that. Our government would never take known Nazi war criminals and clean up their dossiers and bring them into the country under a under the aegis of Operation Paperclip. Oh, preposterous, LA. Our government, I protest vehemently. Nonsense. Everything I just mentioned is documented, for crying out loud. Are you kidding me? Are you kidding me? It's all there. That's the deep state. Has anything changed? Are we out of Afghanistan? After 16 years and counting and thousands of people dead and our blood and treasure to the tune of, what is it, 20 people a week or a day? I forget the number. Or our blood and treasure coming back home from overseas, from Iraq, from Afghanistan? They kill themselves. The suicide rate's through the roof. And as I stated over and over and over again on this program, you don't hear a word one about that in the media, do you? Not word one about our blood and treasure who commit suicide, PTSD. Excuse me. How do buildings fall at free fall speed? Why is it that over 1,700 engineers and architects who have gotten together coalesced to form 9/11 truthers and called for an official congressional investigation of the events of 9/11, and why after 16 years hasn't Congress acted? You tell me. You tell me. Who has the means to stop it? Who holds the power? The people don't hold the power anymore, folks. We don't. We're just slaves. We're just pawns. That's why, you know, Trump talks about drain the swamp. Careful. He gets too close to draining it, they'll drain him. And that's a fact. An absolute fact. Buildings do not fall at free fall speed. Doesn't work that way. The events of 9/11 have been obfuscated from the American people. They have been managed by the deep state, in my opinion. I can't prove that, but they're the only people that had the means to make all this happen. Now, were there in 1994 when Ramzi Youssef and the other extremists, did they... Okay, that's legitimate. But what would be interesting is, what kind of a bomb did that guy make that blew through several floors to try to topple the Twin Towers and nothing happened? Why is it one plane with jet fuel, not a bomb, jet fuel, brings down the towers? See where I'm going? No, why hasn't anyone done the comparison? I mean, the force of the explosion from the bomb that this nutcase jihadi made didn't topple the tower, because the columns are made to withstand that. And you go in and you start looking at the facts of how these towers were built and what they were created and engineered the forces to withstand. And then when you look at what an airliner, even loaded up with the gasoline and the kerosene, whatever, and the Rolls-Royce engines and all this stuff, there is no engines at the Pentagon. They're not there. There are no jet engines on Milan. There's just this nice round hole in the Pentagon. So how is that done? When you go to Shanksville, there's no debris. Look for yourself. There's no debris. No debris field, no engines. Well, the plane disintegrated, LA. Oh, really? Isn't that convenient? So Rolls-Royce engines just evaporate in the thin air, don't they? Come on. Come on. I'm not buying it, folks. Not for a minute. Not for a minute. And the aftermath is thousands of people dying in Afghanistan and Iraq, thousands more hooked on the opium trade that comes from Afghanistan every single year. That's my take on it. That's my take on it. Watch, folks. Watch this YouTube video. It will become demonetized and more than likely censored so you can't see it. I wonder who's doing that. 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Free speech is not free, and as long as we have it, I will continue to voice my opinion, and I respect the opinion of others who may disagree with what I have to say. So the opinions are of the host, entirely of the host, on not on KGRA. They are entirely on L.A. Marzulli. I'm your intrepid host, L.A. Marzulli. You are listening to Acceleration Radio on KGRA. Keep it right here, folks. We'll see you on the other side of the break.

The producers of this film realize that this work may be deemed controversial, even before watching what it will reveal. We want to state here that we are not going to disparage anyone's belief system on any account. That is not our intention. That being said, millions of people gather at Fatima every year making pilgrimages there. Millions of Muslims encircle the Kaaba stone in Mecca. Hindus celebrate Guru Puja. Buddhists worship at thousands of temples. People have the right to believe what they want to, and we respect the rights of those who may have different beliefs than we do. Thus, while this film is about the events of Fatima, which happened 100 years ago, we will focus primarily on the phenomena of October 13, 1917, which has become to be known as the Miracle of the Sun. You will hear from a variety of scientists, scholars, theologians, historians, researchers, and others who will weigh in on the events of October 13th. We will present the facts, mostly taken from the 1917 original documents, an interrogation of the many witnesses who were present at Fatima.

And we're back, ladies and gentlemen. I'm your intrepid host, L.A. Marzullo. You're listening to the new Acceleration Radio right here on KGRA. Shout out to my good friend, Chase Klotzky. Always good to hear her, to see her. And we'll be on another expedition at some point in the near future, tracking down that elusive DNA of those Paracas skulls. And we'll have updates on that fairly soon, probably another 3 to 4 weeks. And I know something you don't know. I won't tell you, but I can't. I can't say a word. Can't do it, but it's. I'm excited. Let's put it that way. Okay, why I prep, and you can go to my website lamarzullo.net, and you can see we have a whole line of American Survival. They're not our sponsor, but we carry their products in our store, and it's great. Why I prep is this, and I got a root cellar. Like they used to make, 150 years ago before refrigeration. I take a lot of vegetables and throw them in there.

Hurricane Irma. That's the kind of stuff I'm talking about. Preparing for an evacuation, preparing to weather out whatever you've got to weather in your neck of the woods. Now in Florida, if you live in an area where you've got storm surge that can go up 10 to 12 feet, you got to build your house on stilts. I mean, you've got to. You've got to have the house has to be higher than the storm surge. Or you don't build there. Or you have some sort of an escape plan. Or you have a boat that's tethered, you know, to the garage. I mean, that's what you're looking at. You've got to have a really good escape plan to get out. I was told that it took 10 hours for people for a three-hour drive. 10 hours in the car to go what would normally take 3 hours. Give you an idea. When millions of people are moving out of harm's way, it's chaos. And people that don't eat, that don't sleep, their schedules are disruptive, they get cranky. Cranky mommy syndrome, grouchy daddy syndrome. Everybody has it. And people get short fuses and anarchy. Isn't it interesting that, I'll take a little rabbit trail here. Isn't it interesting that we're always told by the loony left that, you know, the basic tenets of American people or people all over the world or people are good-natured. Most people are good-natured and they, you know, can't we all get along and just sing Kumbaya? Nonsense. Nonsense. I mean, the hurricane hasn't even left and the looting begins. I mean, what the heck is that? The hurricane's still going and the looting begins. There's always that criminal element that always sees an opportunity. Yeah, what's in it for me, see? And that's what they do. They come in and they loot and they take what's not theirs. That's called stealing. And that's because the heart of man is deceitfully wicked. Who can know it? But it's true. That was JFK for those of you who not up on imitations. But anyway, but the heart of man is deceitfully wicked. Who can know it? Depraved human beings are we. Given half a chance, well, that looks good. No one's looking. I'll just smash the window and take those sneakers. Ha ha, they're mine. I mean, most Americans aren't that way. Most of us have learned what right or wrong is. Why is that? We have a conscience, okay? Like Jiminy Cricket said, let your conscience be your guide. But it's true. Let our conscience be our guide. It's instilled in us. We know instinctively what's right and what's wrong. And most of us choose to do what's right. People got together in Harvey. People got together in Irma. It didn't matter what people look like. They help one another. That's the spirit I embrace. I love that. When people come together and help each other out. And that's what should be going on. But there's always that criminal element that's there. There's always that percentage that messes it in. So I prep. And I think it's biblical to prep. I don't have a bunker. You know, I'm not one of these guys with camo gear running around on the weekend. Yeah, I'm armed. You need to be armed up here. Are you kidding me? What am I going to do if a mountain lion comes on my property and starts eating my dog? You know, oh, there's someone eating my dog. Can you send somebody up? By the time they get up here half an hour later, a dog's dead. And that's it. No, I get my weapon and I shoot the mountain lion. Oh my gosh, although you can't do that. It's the circle of life. Kuna Matata. I mean, are you kidding me? Seriously? You know, there's a mountain lion that's up here. It's a rogue mountain lion. And I don't know. They probably bagged it and moved it out of the area by now. But, you know, they never tell anybody anything. But most of the mountain lions are tagged in the Santa Monica Mountains. And they can get pretty big. They can be upwards of about 150 pounds. And, you know, they can kill human beings. I mean, it's a lion. What don't we get about lion, mountain, lion? That's what they are, a cougar. So this woman that lives as a crow flies about 3 miles from me, max, she has got 15 llamas. And this crazy mountain lion jumped this little low fence here and wiped out, killed all 15. Now that's just blood sport. That's not for, you know, it's not hungry. It's just killing them for the sake of killing them. You wouldn't believe the loony left-hand comments from the Malibu Times. It's the circle of life, L.A. Hakuna Matata, man. You know, the mountain lion, we can't shoot the mountain lion. The mountain lion has rights. Well, what about the woman who has the 15 llamas? What about her rights?

And people were incensed at the fact that that she was allowed, if she saw the mountain lion again, to shoot the stinking thing. Are you kidding me? Shoot the stinking mountain lion. You know why? You see, it's great for these left-wing, you know, Starbucks toting lattes drinking, whatever they are, driving their little Priuses around. I got my Prius. I'm saving the planet, LA, by driving my Prius. Nonsense. Nonsense. But do what you got to do. I respect your right to drive a Prius. Good luck. So the moment this story broke that she was given a permit to kill the mountain lion, all hell broke loose. Oh, my gosh. How can they allow this woman to... Oh, Hakuna Matata. It's a circle of life. Yeah, it's a circle of life until it's in your yard and it's your dog, or worse, your four-year-old gets killed by the mountain lion. All of a sudden, now what? I mean, you know, people need some common sense, which I guess is uncommon. So that's why I prep. Hurricanes, floods, earthquakes. I don't want to see any of it. I hope I never have to go out to my root cellar and you know, and use some of the food that we've stockpiled. I hope I never have to do that. I don't want to go through that. But if it's there and it happens, I am prepared. I am. So all that to say, super volcano warnings up in the Yellowstone. Thousands of earthquakes in Yellowstone, hundreds of earthquakes in Idaho, more earthquakes happening in Oklahoma City. They never had earthquakes before. Now they're like, it's going through the roof. Threats of the Cascadia fault line up in Canada, Washington, Oregon, that going off. The New Madrid fault line, that going off. Mexico last week, 8.2 on the Richter scale. Now there's talk of LA's overdue for the big one, not me. Los Angeles is overdue for the big one. See where I'm going with this? Is it business as usual? Harvey, then Irma. Is it business as usual? Kim Jong-un, you know, I'm going to make the United States pay. How's he going to do that? EMP, electromagnetic pulse weapon? Middle East raging. How many years of bloody civil war in Syria? We're never showing any of that, are we? If people saw the atrocities that are happening in the Middle East, they would demand, but they don't do that. But you'll know everything about Bruce Jenner's sex change. That they'll tell you. Every little sordid detail of it. They'll show you and tell you and keep you well informed. But what's going on in the Middle East? Flatlined. Nada. Not a stinking thing. The guidebook of a supernatural says this. That in the end times, in the latter days, these will be called the birth pains. There will be wars and rumors of war. Check. Earthquakes in diverse places. Check. Famines. Pestilence. Check, check. Troublesome times. That's where we are. You got to look at that ancient prophecy from 2,000 years ago, and you have to ask yourself a simple question. Are we living in a time where it's business as usual? Look, I'm 67 years old. I'll be 67 in December, okay? And I can go back 25 years ago. I wasn't like this. I go and travel all over the country, and I ask people, I go, how many of you think that we're better off today than what we were 15 years ago? Not a hand ever goes up. Not one hand ever goes up. Why is that, folks? Why is that? Why is it that not one hand goes up in you know, after speaking to thousands of people all across the United States? Surely you would think, well, I think it's better LA. You know, bully for now. That's not what we get. We get exactly the opposite. It's like crickets. Flatline. No one raises their hands. Nobody raises their hand. So that's why I'm a prepper. I think it's biblical. I think it's a good thing to do. It's common sense. If, you know, we are faced with disasters, what if an EMP, electromagnetic pulse weapon, is detonated? They take a nuke, like some nutcase like Kim Jong-un, takes a nuke, flies it over the heartland, and detonates it. It sends out a shockwave, an electromagnetic pulse, which short circuits all of the electronics. Most of it does not come back on in 24 hours. So we're into this little, just like down in Irmaville, where, you know, millions are still without power. That's what I'm talking about. And you have to have a backup plan if you're down without power. How do you survive? How do you eat? How do you cook your food?
How do you heat your water? All that is important to know. Electromagnetic pulse weapon wipes out the infrastructure as we know it. And the electric grid does not come back on 24 hours later. So now what? It's important to prep. It is. And if you're interested in getting food or some of the other stuff that American Survival Gear has, just go to my website, LAMarzulli.net, and check it out. All right. One of the most egregious offenses, in my humble opinion, after the events of 9/11, years ago now, was the creation of the TSA and the TSA pat-down. Now we are told that hands-on with the TSA's new enhanced pat-down procedure. So I was reading the article, and the guy who was searching, you know, you stand there with your hands like this, your legs spread. He searched the guy's crotch 8 times. I mean, really? Really? So going through the x-ray machine isn't good enough anymore. Now you got to be patted down. This is where we are. Papers, please. And I find it offensive. I take umbrage with it. And if you can't racially profile anyone, oh, you can't do that, LA. But you can pat down some guy, some white guy who, for whatever reason, has searched his crotch 8 times looking for that hidden bomb. Yes, sir. I mean, are you kidding me? So that's where we are. Our official debt now chops $20 trillion. $20 trillion. No end in sight. I was just on Breitbart at the break, and apparently Paul Ryan was overheard at a private dinner stating that they're never going to fund the wall. You see, the American people, we don't get what we voted for. We don't get what we want. Instead, these career politicians in Washington delight in derailing Trump's agenda. They delight in the fact that he was voted in as a populist because people are tired of the poison coming across the illegal southern border. I just love it, the whole thing with DACA. What about illegal alien don't you get? If we reverse this, you know, what about American citizens' rights before the rights of an illegal immigrant? What about the citizens' rights? What about my rights? Where's my taxpayer money going, for crying out loud? Why don't we all just get, as a social experiment, we'll get 10,000, because that's only a small fraction of a number of actually illegal immigrants in the country. We're going to get 10,000 people. We're going to just drive across the border and demand education, health care, and benefits. Let's see how that works. Let's go to any other country on the planet and do that and see what happens. Are you kidding me? And yet you get these loony career politicians who insist that dreamers have more rights than the American citizen. No, it's all back-assward. It is. It's wacky. What's wrong with these people? What's wrong with these people? Americans should come first. Americans should come first. That's not a racist statement. That's in our laws. And what people don't get about illegal, just stop right. Don't give me the heartthrob story. I don't want to hear it. I don't want to hear it. What about illegal don't we understand? Quit kicking the can down the road. Figure out a way to make the dreamers legal if they can be. But, you know, they should pay a tax. They should pay a penalty. Something should happen. But everybody's got their hands tied in Washington. Nothing gets done. And meanwhile, we're $20 trillion in debt. We are taxed beyond measure. No end in sight. Are you kidding me? So, if you go to my blog, lamarzulli.wordpress.com, there's a clip that I showed of an unidentified flying object, commonly referred to as a UFO. UFOs have reached an all-time high. They have. Even Fox News reported that UFO sightings have reached record numbers, all-time high. What are we to make of that? What are we to make of that? And all I can tell you is I honestly believe that we are looking at disclosure, and at some point, soft disclosure is already happening. That's why Fox News comes out, UFO sightings at all-time high. That's soft disclosure. But I honestly believe that we are looking to hard disclosure, and maybe that in the near future.
So I want to close the show. An alien message to mankind. Do you wish that we show up? Okay? And I'm going to read this. The link, the website is collective-evolution, all right? And this information, do with it what you will. Eric claims he's basically a contactee. As a pilot in the military, he claimed to have contact with extraterrestrial technology, including piloting a extraterrestrial craft. A prominent researcher named Michael Sala, you guys know him, has said this about Eric. Oh, these pop-up ads are so annoying. And let me just continue down the style of the message. There are a few keynotes to look at when exploring the channeled message below. So here's the problem. Stop right there. There are a few keynotes to look at when exploring the channeled message below. Okay? Anything that's channeled, how do you know that the entity that you're channeling is benevolent or malevolent? How do you know that that channeled entity has your best intentions at heart? You don't know. There's no way to tell, which is why in the guidebook of a supernatural, we are forbidden to exercise this type of contact with what I believe are not extraterrestrial entities, but are interdimensional entities. So, the message. Here we go. And this reminds me of Edward Billy Mayer's stuff. We are not mere observations. We are consciousness, just like you. Our existence is a reality, but the majority of you do not perceive it yet because we remain invisible to your senses and instruments most of the time. We wish to fill this void at this moment in your history. We made this collective decision on our side, but this is not enough. We need yours as well. Whoa. They are saying here that humanity must be open and asking for ET communication if we want it. Are you aware that when a black-eyed kid knocks on your door and you open your door, they ask, can we come in? Let us in. That's what they ask you. In other words, permission must be given before they can cross the threshold. Are you aware that when you go to a shaman and you ingest ayahuasca, that you must give permission to the entities to come into you? You must say that I am here and I give you permission to interact with me. Why is that? And where does that protocol stem from? And why is that protocol in place? Hello? Think about it. Why is that protocol in place? And then, who put that protocol in place? Why are they saying that we need yours as well? We have to openly ask them in. Openly ask them in. We give them permission. When you go back and you read the Book of Enoch, pseudepigraphical book found in the Dead Sea Scrolls, when the fallen angels arrive on top of Mount Hermon, there's a quid pro quo. They are given access to the female population, but permission must be given. Permission must be given. Think about it. Let me continue. A great roller wave is on the horizon. It entails very positive, but also very negative potentials. At this time, wonderful opportunities of progress stand side by side with threats of destruction. We are sad to see men, women, and children suffering to such a degree in their flesh and in their hearts when they bear such an inner light. This light can be your future. What does that mean? What light? What is that, some Star Wars, like, you know, nebulous thing? What light? Our relationships could develop in stages. Several stages of several years or decades would occur. Demonstrative appearance of our ships, physical appearance beside human beings, collaboration in your technical and spiritual evolution, discovery of parts of the galaxy. I mean, what are we going to do with that? There are some people who are absolutely ready to pounce on that, jump on it. Yes, bring them in. Bring them in. That's what we want. This is what I call the coming great deception. These entities will, in fact, appear.
They will do exactly what this article states. They will appear. But they will not be extraterrestrials from Zeta Reticuli or some other faraway star. They will be, in my opinion, interdimensional entities, highly malevolent, that are able to manipulate space-time, matter, and energy. And I know some of you are going, here L.A. Marzulli goes again, Mr. Doom and Gloom himself, trying to tell us that all E.T. are these malevolent creatures. Let me ask you something. Talk to Al Matthews, who we interviewed for the Watchmen Chronicles, who was abducted countless times, who no longer is abducted. Get his testimony. You can watch some of that by going to my Vimeo channel. You can watch the first 40 minutes for free, for crying out loud. L.A. Marzulli. Go to the Watchmen Chronicles on Vimeo. The Watchman Chronicles. You can watch 40 minutes for free. You can go to my YouTube channel, L.A. Marzulli. You can watch 40 minutes for free. And I would encourage you to watch what Al says. In order to get the punchline, you need to rent the film. Go to Vimeo and watch it. The Watchmen Chronicles on Vimeo. Check it out. But he's abducted countless times. He's got missing time. And we get him out of the thing. He comes to us seeking answers. He comes to us because he's terrified, because he's tired of being abducted. He's tired of having his life screwed around, just like Bill was in Watchers 10, or Watchers 7 and 8, rather, excuse me, when we took the implant out of Bill. We took an implant out of the guy. It's all on film. The whole process is right there. You can rent the Watchers by going to L.A. Marzulli on Vimeo and check it out. I encourage you to do that. I do not believe, with all my intellect, all my thinking ability, and my heart, that these entities have good intentions towards us. They do not have good intentions towards us at all. I believe that they are highly malevolent, and they are here to a purpose. And their purpose is this. They want to be worshipped. They want to be worshipped. Let me wrap it up by saying this, folks. We are conducting an Israel tour from the 26th of May to the 6th of June. I'll be teaming up with Mondo Gonzalez. We're going to Israel. We've got about 30 spaces. I know it's starting to fill up. It's not till next year, but next year comes around real quick. And then next year, also in July, we will be leading a tour to Peru. We will be going to the sites in Lima, Paracas, Ica, flying over the Nazca lines, looking at the enigmatic Chongos elongated skulls, the Paracas History Museum with Senior Juan's. You will be checking out museums in Lima, going to the Pacachamac Pyramidal Complex. I will be lecturing at all these sites. We'll head back to Lima, then head up to 12,000 feet above sea level to Sacsayhuamán, Cusco, Peru, where I'll show you all the megalithic structures, which I believe are the structures from fallen angels, Nephilim architecture, I call it. Nephilim architecture, fallen angel technology. From there, we go down to the Sacred Valley. We'll stop off and look at the Waikiki skeleton, then go to Ollantaytambo, look at the incredible megalithic stonework, which I think, as does Timothy Alberino, it's some of the finest stonework on the planet. Huge megalithic stones put together without mortar in absolute perfection. So we'll be doing that. Then we'll go to Machu Picchu. We'll spend 2 to 3 days in Machu Picchu. And you've got to see that place to believe it. It's incredible. And then we'll head back to Lima and fly home. So it's about a 12 to 14 day tour of Peru. Again, go to the website. The Israel tour is up. You can check that out. Israel tour 2018. And then more information about the Peru tour. That's all the time we have for tonight, folks. Remember, the Fatima film is now available. Go to lamarzulli.net, lamarzulli.net. I would ask you to please support what we do by spending $19.99 and getting the film. I promise you, it's an eye-opener. People who have seen it have had their minds blown. Part 2 is in the works. That's all the time we have for tonight. Remember, folks, thanks for watching Acceleration Radio. Thanks for supporting us here on KGRA. And folks, remember, I'll see you on the air or in the air. Thanks and good night.

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2: And we are back with Dr. Terrence Palmer, The Science of Spirit Possession, now in its second edition. And that is available through the publisher, and that is Cambridge Scholars Publishing. We were talking earlier about your work with convicts, spousal abusers, wife beaters, sexual abusers. I'm wondering about, I don't know if you've worked with people convicted of homicide, but when you look back sort of historically at some of the more high-profile murderers, serial killers, people like John Wayne Gacy, for example, in America, or Mark David Chapman, not a serial killer, but the man who killed John Lennon. Based on interviews with these people, what are your thoughts about the possibility that serial killers, murderers, are affected by spirit possession or oppression?
3: Well, I've given this an awful lot of thought. In fact, when I returned from the United States, when I had been working with those wife beaters and sexual abusers, these ideas were uppermost in my mind. And I came back and I watched a television program on UK television. There was an American author being interviewed about her book, Helen Morrison, My Life Amongst Serial Killers. So I got a copy of the book and I read it. And as I was reading it, certain passages jumped out at me and demanded my attention. And I cited them, I made a note of them, and I put together an article that was entitled Serial Killers, Serial Rapists and Pedophiles. Are they evil people? Are they psychologically disturbed or are they possessed? Now, this was an article that gave me my introduction to the university where I did my PhD, because that was my key, my introduction, if you like. And what's interesting is that when I presented this paper at a conference in Bangor, the conference was attended primarily by anthropologists with an interest in field studies with ethnic minority groups and traditional religions. So this idea of criminals being possessed by demons went completely over their heads. It was as if it just wasn't noticed at all. And that article, that paper, has never been published in a journal. I'm still sitting on it. But it gave me the idea. And when reading through Helen Morrison's book, it's blatantly obvious to me. When you read that with this knowledge in the back of your mind, it's blatantly obvious that when a killer says, God told me to do it, or the demon shouted at me to go and kill these people, that it is not just mental illness. There's a facet of that, yes, of course, because the person has lost their ability to exercise their free will. So you could call that mental illness if you like. But more recently, I visited the United States about 3 years ago by invitation to a group of people in Michigan that wanted to learn these techniques from me. And as soon as I arrived, the head of the organization said to me, "We've just had an incident locally. An Uber taxi driver has just been arrested for killing six people in Kalamazoo County. Do you think this has got anything to do with spirit possession?" I said, "Well, let's find out." So I sat down with a group of people. There were a couple of really good mediums there. We were testing the method, how it worked. And this was a case that we were presented with where we could test the method. We were given the name of the taxi driver. And we sat in circle, and I asked the medium to connect with him, and he was in jail. And then, and this is recorded, it's on YouTube, you can watch this, it's called The Kalamazoo Killer. And I had a conversation with the spirit entity that induced him to kill six people.
2: My word.
3: So the answer is yes.
2: And the accused in this case, what happened? Did he notice?
3: Well, he's regarded as mentally ill. Are you guilty of a crime? Was he sane at the time that he committed it? I don't know. In fact, I presented this case at a conference in the UK at a university a couple of years ago, where we had a discussion about the legal implications of this. But it was a discussion between psychiatrists and theorists. I don't really know what the outcome of the case was, but we can only assume that he's, I don't know what the sentence is in Michigan for killing six people. Is it the death sentence or is it lifelong imprisonment? But I should imagine that his plea that the devil made him do it fell on deaf ears.
2: So, I mean, obviously, this is very controversial, to say the least, because then it calls into question the whole idea of personal responsibility in criminal action. So speak to that, if you could.
3: Yes, very, very tricky, very difficult. When a person is possessed by a very, very powerful and determined and highly intelligent spirit, it's very difficult to resist that. So a person who is weak-willed or vulnerable in some way is more likely to succumb. A person who is strong-willed and has a very, very powerful, strong sense of self would be able to defy that and beat that off. So, yeah. But then is it right to punish someone who's vulnerable? They're being punished anyway by the possessing entity. It's a very, very tricky area. And I can understand, and I've spoken to lawyers about this, I've spoken to top lawyers about this and discussed this, and the general consensus is that it's too tricky for the legal profession to even consider.
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2: Is a spirit possession or oppression always precipitated by some sort of trauma to that person? To make them vulnerable?
3: I would hesitate to use the word always, but there is a powerful indication that would suggest yes.
2: Can it be physical or emotional?
3: Yeah, it can be physical or emotional. Yeah, the most vulnerable people are children who are abused in childhood. So people, young children who are exposed to satanic ritual abuse, and I've met them, we've had clients who've suffered this, and those that come through it and survive turn out to be extremely powerful, very strong people for being survivors. Of course, there are many that don't survive, they commit suicide.
2: Who else is vulnerable? You mentioned children who are victims of abuse. What about drug and alcohol addicts?
3: Oh, absolutely. Yes, absolutely. In fact, the cases that I deal with, every one of them's recorded. They're recorded in two ways. One statistical and the other is audio-visual when we're communicating on the case. So these cases can be studied statistically when the cohort's big enough, and they can be studied phenomenologically with qualitative discourse analysis. And what we're finding is that a very, very high proportion of cases had vulnerability because of alcohol and drug abuse.
2: Can it be kind of a chicken and an egg type scenario, though? Because does the alcohol or drug abuse open that person up to an oppression, or does the oppression feed that addiction?
3: A bit of both, really. I'll tell you where it's dangerous. is like a self-reinforcing cycle. A person can suffer a bereavement, and we all suffer bereavement. We all lose loved ones and friends, you know, and grief is a human condition that we all experience. But someone who is unable to accept a loss and goes into a deep, desperate depression may find self-medication with drugs or alcohol a relief, okay? But the moment that substance is put into the body, it depletes the power of the protective aura around us. And that is the vulnerability that is then penetrated. Imagine that you've got this aura around you. It's like a shell that protects you from infection, from spiritual dimensions. If that aura is perforated, becomes weak, then it's like the skin on your body protects you from insect bites, doesn't it?
2: Indeed.
3: And that infection. And you have an immune system that fights off the infection if it gets penetrated. The spiritual body is very similar. It has this outer skin that is depleted with any kind of chemical that's put into the body. And that can include all manner of drugs, not just recreational drugs, but medicines as well. So if a person gets depressed, goes to the doctor, gets antidepressant, it depletes the immune system and the aura, and it makes them vulnerable to spirit interference. So it doesn't help the problem at all, it just makes it worse. Self-reinforcing cycle.
2: We'll take another quick timeout, come back with more on the science of spirit possession with Dr. Terrence Palmer. Stay with us.
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2: Welcome back. Dr. Terrence Palmer stays with us as we continue to discuss the science of spirit possession. And let me read you a definition of spirit release therapy from the second edition of the book. Spirit release therapy is a term that is used by some practitioners, but not all, to describe a treatment modality that has evolved from the pioneering clinical experience of medical practitioners, psychiatrists, and clinical psychologists who have encountered patients with illnesses that have not responded to traditional psychotherapy or psychiatric methods. Such pioneers have treated them successfully using their own intuition and by responding to the expressed needs of the patient and those spirit entities that are encountered in dialogue, rather than treating them according to predetermined theories and the beliefs and assumptions of the therapist. Spirit release therapy could therefore be described as a person-centered or perhaps a soul-centered therapy. Terrence, I wanted to ask you about schizophrenia, because you had mentioned that based on your research, virtually all, I believe you referred to it as all non-organic psychological afflictions are caused by a spirit attachment, oppression. But what about schizophrenia?
3: Well, you can include that, of course. But let me correct you first of all. What I did say was that all non-organic illnesses, mental illnesses, are caused by fear.
2: Ah, right.
3: And fear is the attractant for a lot of interdimensional species that feed off that negative energy. Fear is just one of those negative energies. Anger is another one. Anger and rage will attract such entities. But yes, taking schizophrenia. Now, I'm not a medically trained doctor and I'm not a psychiatrist, so I'm not qualified to comment on psychiatric diagnoses. But my understanding as a psychologist is, and my experience of working with spirit entities, is that schizophrenia is a label given to certain mental illnesses by people who really don't understand what the real problem is. So it's a label to mask lack of knowledge, really, in my personal opinion. So very often we'll get a case referred to us by a family member of someone who's in hospital, usually a son or a daughter, but sometimes a mother. We had a mother recently referred to us by a daughter who'd been diagnosed with schizophrenia by the medical profession. And when we investigated, we found that she was afflicted with non-human interdimensional creatures that were feeding off her vulnerability. And once they were removed, then she was returned to normal cognitive functioning.
2: What happens when a person is diagnosed with having some sort of an organic brain disorder, brain disease, but it's misdiagnosed, and it is in fact based on fear, as you say, mm-hmm. and that person is given drugs which seem to mask the problem.
3: Yes.
2: In some cases, it seems to alleviate symptoms. How does that work?
3: Well, let me tell you that removing the interdimensional life forms that use this vulnerability, that's the easy part. Okay, cleaning up the spirit is the easy part. The difficult part is getting psychiatry to acknowledge that the drugs are not doing any good at all and to have that person released from the medication. That's the hard part.
2: But the effect of if a person has an attachment, what mm-hmm. are the effects of the medication on that attachment, if any?
3: The medication doesn't affect the attachment. The medication affects the brain of the patient. The medication affects the cognitive functioning of the person and weakens their resistance to spiritual infection. This is a big problem for us because I don't want to be seen as negatively challenging the medical profession. What I want to try to do is to say to medicine and psychiatry, what we have to offer here is adding value to medicine. So when you take a person into hospital who's showing signs of psychotic behavior and hearing voices, consider this as well, not just load them up with drugs and hope for the best, because that's not going to work. Consider this possibility. Work with us to find the best practice for treating this person rather than just giving them drugs and not considering anything else. This is my message to psychiatry. I don't want to go to war with psychiatry. I want to help psychiatry.
2: One last time out, we'll come back and finish up with Dr. Terrence Palmer, The Science of Spirit Possession. Stay with us right here on The Conspiracy Show.
0: Where there's smoke, there's The Conspiracy Show with Richard Serrett from Zoomer Radio.
2: We're talking about psychological diseases, afflictions. What about the advancement of neuroimaging? What, if anything, has that contributed to your area of research?
3: Okay, neuroimaging is useful for illustrating what happens to the brain when a person is having an experience. Now, I'm not an expert on neurology or neuroimaging at all, but in my book, I have referenced experiments that have been conducted using people who have the gift of automatic writing. Now, automatic writing is a form of spirit possession where the person goes into an altered state of consciousness, into a trance, and the spirit controls the hand and uses it to write. And this is very, very well known in research methods in investigating spirit possession. And again, it's not common knowledge. It's not widely known. It's get very, very quiet. But there are neuroimaging techniques that can show what happens in the brain when a person is engaged in automatic writing. And it's well worth a read because the outcome is quite surprising. What it shows is that contrary to what you may think, when a person's hand is being used in automatic writing, there's very, very little activity in the brain. It's resting. It's being quiet.
2: Interesting.
3: So the spirit is using it without conscious effort of the person that owns the brain.
2: Okay. I'm wondering if there's been any experiments with neuroimaging and mediums who are communicating with spirit guides?
3: Now, that's an interesting question, and I'd love to be able to answer that question by engaging in research to investigate that. So I'd love to hear from someone who has the equipment and the resources to collaborate with me on answering that question. I'd love to investigate that, because I have daily access to lots and lots of mediums who do this work.
2: Talk to me about quantum theory and your area or your field of expertise, and what has particularly, you know, the three sort of tenets of quantum theory, what has that contributed to your understanding of spirit possession, spirit oppression?
3: Okay, so I have to use layman's language here, because I'm not a quantum physicist. I've only investigated this from my research reading of the experts. But what it does for me, it enables me to reconcile the fact that I experience on a daily basis that the work I do and the effect it has on people is beyond time and space. So we have the principle of non-locality, which is now firmly established in quantum physics. And that, for me, gives us a valuable and valid introduction to the possibility that quantum physics has a lot of the answers that we've been looking for in this area.
2: I'd like to ask you about the connection. When we're talking about an earthbound spirit who attaches to someone, mm-hmm. Is there a connection between a violent and sudden death and an attachment? In other words, if a person dies under violent circumstances, is that person more likely to attach to some living soul?
3: Yes, they are. We've had several cases where an earthbound spirit remains earthbound because of a sudden death in a motorcycle accident or a car accident or on the battlefield. We've had earthbound spirits attached to people where they've just been in the environment where an accident has happened, and the spirit finds itself out of the body, is confused, doesn't know where to go, but is attracted to a passerby because they just need comfort. If a child is suddenly killed, or if a child dies in hospital, they remain earthbound, they will attach to a person who has a warm and compassionate nature because they're looking for a mother figure. If an alcoholic dies and finds himself still earthbound, he will attach to a still living alcoholic. So there's a sympathetic resonance it's like a magnetism that attaches the spirit. Now, we've had some earthbound spirits who've been killed in a war zone. We had a family, a woman and two children, who got bombed into oblivion during the Bosnian conflict, and a soldier that was serving there at the time picked her up, so to speak, and we worked with him. He'd actually been suffering from hearing voices for 23 years under psychiatric diagnosis of schizophrenia and PTSD, and came to us. It's recorded, it's on YouTube, you can watch it. It's all about hearing voices. The soldier that had a family attached to him that were blown up in the street. All kinds of things happen that enable an earthbound to attach to a person.
2: Is it possible to have a positive attachment?
3: Yes. A very common earthbound attachment is where a loved one has died, but the person who's died is reluctant to leave their family and wants to stay with them, and they attend their own funeral and such. Similarly, you have the family that are in such grief that they can't let go of their loved one who's died, and that causes them to remain earthbound.
2: And how many of us, I mean, I don't know if you have a handle on this, maybe there's been polling done, but how many of us throughout our lifetime are likely to suffer some sort of even ephemeral attachment? You know, it may come and it may go all on its own.
3: Well, I would suggest all of us can be affected in some way, in one way or another. I mean, as human beings, we are vulnerable to infection from all kinds of things, aren't we? You can catch a cold, you can pick up an infection from another person. If you sleep with the wrong person, you can get a sexually transmitted disease. In fact, we had a case recently of a woman who had lain with a man who had been infected with what you would call a sexual demon, a succubus, incubus, and he passed it on to her. So we have a physical body that's vulnerable to infection of all kinds. We have a spiritual body that's vulnerable to infection of all kinds. I myself have had personal experiences of various different types of infection that have to be cleared with the help of colleagues. In fact, every month we all have a spiritual health check to make sure that we're still clear.
2: But not covered by the National Health Service so far.
3: Well, listen. Yeah, oh, I laugh at that. Listen, if the National Health Service employed the methods we use, it wouldn't be in half the trouble that it's in.
2: Excellent point. The Science of Spirit Possession, second edition, now available, and it's published by Cambridge Scholars. You can order it online at the Cambridge Scholars Publishing website. Terence, a great pleasure. Thank you so much.
3: And thank you, Richard. It's been a pleasure talking to you, and I welcome the opportunity to try to educate people. It's not all fantasy. It's not supernatural nonsense. This is real, and it's scientific. Thank you very much for the invitation.
2: Thank you. Okay, that's it for me. My thanks to Owen Wolf and Ryan White. Back next week with Mark Mirabello talking secret societies. Until then, don't be afraid. There's nothing concealed that won't be revealed, and nothing hidden that won't be made known. What I say in the dark, speak in the light. What you hear in a whisper, proclaim from the rooftops. Move over, Aphrodite, I'm coming home. Good night.

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1: And we are discussing a spirit release therapy with Dr. Terrence Palmer on the line from lovely Kent, England. And you differentiated between the remote spirit release technique and the therapy, which sort of is conducted face-to-face. So tell me a little bit more about the sort of the remote aspect of the spirit release therapy. How do – what does that involve?
2: Okay. The big difference between the two is that the practitioner is not sitting – with remote therapy, the practitioner is not sitting in the same room face-to-face as the patient, as the subject. That person can be anywhere in the world. In fact, 50% of my clients are on the North American continent. It's because the spirit is not of the material world. It is beyond time and space. So time – and space are irrelevant. And this has scientific validity. This was investigated by the Russian neurologist Vasiliev in the earlier 20th century, where he proved the scientific validity of telepathic hypnosis. So science knows all about this. It just chooses to ignore it, okay? But it is very, very powerful. It does work. In fact, this very day I sat down with a client, and I'll explain to you how it works. It requires, there are three people in the team, okay? So you don't have a single therapist sitting in a room with a client, which is the normal way of working, okay? You don't have that. You have a team of three people. You have the therapist, let's call it the facilitator, okay? I'm the facilitator. And the case has been brought to my attention, the person's asking for help. So then I will contact my colleague, who is a medium. And a medium is a person who is able to communicate with the spirit world. Okay? The third member of the team is the medium's guide, which is a spirit being. And the spirit being can, in fact, just recently we've been working with, because I teach this. I've got lots of students and trainee practitioners working with me, and I'm teaching them how to do this. So we're getting to know an awful lot of spirit guides. Our principal guide is the last time he had an earth life was 500 years ago in ancient China, and his name is Chen. And he's always with us. I'm sure he's listening to us now. All this, it may sound absurd to a lot of people who are listening, but this is reality. So I will connect on Skype with my colleague, the medium, and I will say to my medium friend, can you ask the spirit guide to join us? And the spirit guide will come in, so there's three of us working. And then I will give the name, the age, the gender, and the location of the patient, and the spirit guide will make the connection with the spiritual energy of that person, and then we will investigate what's wrong with that person and deal with it. So that's how the remote method works.
1: Now, going back to the case of the sales associate you met in the bookstore who had this rage, this anger, and yes, and you discovered in conjunction with working with the spirit guide and the medium that this woman was possessed by the spirit of an Indian chief who was angry because of the genocide that had taken place in North America, correct?
2: Yes.
1: And so how was that case resolved?
2: The earthbound spirit of the Indian was taken to the light where his spirit should have gone when he died.
1: And that was all done remotely?
2: Yes, and in fact, I was privileged to experience escorting him and going with him to the light. And this was the most moving experience of my entire life. I've never experienced anything before or since. But I'll tell you very, very briefly what happened. Under the direction of the instructor that was teaching us this method, all I could hear was a discarnate voice telling me what was happening, what to do. And he was talking to me as I was possessed by the I was the Indian. I became my consciousness became integrated at one with his, like like Spock's mind meld in Star Trek.
1: Yes, you know?
2: If you want to get a handle on it. So I became at one with the Indian, and the discarnate voice of the instructor was saying to me, you have to go to the light where all spirits go when the body dies. And he took me to the light, and I could, for as far as the eye could see, it was just white, bright light. It didn't hurt my eyes, but it was bright light. And as far as the eye could see, to the left of my vision were thousands and thousands of Indian braves that had died in the North American Indian Wars. And to the right were all the soldiers and the settlers that were engaged in this conflict. And in an act of reconciliation and forgiveness, they came together in forgiveness and recognized the futility and the stupidity of what had happened. And that was the most profound experience I have ever had.
1: And in that moment, the bookstore clerk was. And in that moment, the bookstore clerk was relieved of this oppression?
2: Yes,

0: was I could see that there was a genetic link with North American indigenous peoples, and she held her hair in the same sort of design plait that they use in some tribes, and she'd been to North America, and she had a sympathy with them. So there was the sympathetic resonance that she obviously picked up this the spirit of this North American Indian while she was there, and he felt that he could connect with her, so he shared his anger with her.
1: We've got about 2 minutes here till the top of the hour, and we'll continue on in the next hour discussing some more of these fascinating cases. But I wanted to get your views on reincarnation, because I'm wondering if spirit attachment is often confused for reincarnation. In other words, someone believes they're having memories of a past life, but what they are having are the memories of the entity that is possessing them.
0: It's an interesting question, and it can be resolved quite easily, really. Would you like me to explain how it's resolved right now?
1: Yes, please.
0: We just ask the spirit guide, because the spirit guides have all the wisdom, have all the knowledge. We know nothing. As human beings, we are ignorant, stupid, we know nothing. If you want an answer to the question, you ask those that have the knowledge. And it's written in the Bible. Have a look at the book of James. The Epistle of James, it says it in the first five chapters, verses. If you seek wisdom, ask God and you'll get the answer. And it's true.
1: But what do you think of that idea that in many cases, all cases, some cases, that what we think we're remembering is a past life is actually a spirit attachment? It's that entity's life that we're living, not our previous incarnation.
0: Well, it is a possibility, and if you need an answer to the question, you have to ask the question, and you will get the answer. Is this my past life? Is this a past life of someone else? What is it? You do get the answer. It's unraveled for you.
1: So in your experience, it's not an either-or proposition, in other words?
0: No, it could be anything.
1: Right.
0: Any number of possibilities. Yeah.
1: All right. Let's get ready for the second hour. Dr. Terrence Palmer stays with us right here on The Conspiracy Show. My name is Richard Serrett. Don't go away.
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1: Thanks for inviting me into your home, long-haul truck, RV, camper, taxi, your parents' basement, your loft, that greasy spoon just off the interstate, and your cabin in the woods. 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Just a reminder, no live stream tonight. That returns next week. However and wherever you're listening, I bid thee the warmest of welcomes, and I thank you for your fine company. 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First, it's time for our monthly draw for Patreon supporters. And this month's winner of Strange Planet merchandise is Rodney of Phoenix, Arizona. Congrats, Rodney. You've won a CD collection of my radio feature, Strange Planet, Volume 2. I'll get that out in the mail early next week. 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

0: 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We just launched this. It'll be 2 years in December, and we are closing in on 3 million unique downloads. So I'm very excited and pleased with its progress. Next week on The Conspiracy Show, Dr. Mark Mirabello, he's an author and professor of history at Shawnee State University in the United States. And he's appeared on the History Channel discussing deadly cults on ancient aliens. And he's also been a guest on Coast to Coast AM. He's the author of a number of books, including The Odin Brotherhood, a nonfiction account of contact with an ancient brotherhood, and A Traveler's Guide to the Afterlife, The Cannibal Within, and For Rebels and Outlaws. And again, Dr. Mark Mirabello will be with us for the full 2 hours next week. Now, let's get back to our discussion on the science of spirit possession. Dr. Terence Palmer has a degree in psychology from Canterbury Christ Church University, a master's degree in the study of mysticism and religious experiences from Kent University, and he is the author of The Science of Spirit Possession. I wanted to dive into some more cases and your use of spirit release therapy. There is the remarkable case of a young schoolgirl you discovered who was confined to a wheelchair, and there was no sort of underlying medical reason why she had lost the use of her legs. Talk to me about this case.
1: Yes, this was one of my very earliest cases where I was able to uncover the link between the power of fear in attracting negative entities. In order to discover the reason why this young woman had lost the use of her legs, I used a hypnotic technique where she was able to access past memories. And it's a very, very simple process. And I used to, when I was doing one-to-one therapy as a hypnotherapist, I don't do that now because I just do the remote work. But a very, very common and easy way of uncovering the cause of an illness is to say to the person, right, on the count of three, you go to that time and place where this problem began. One, two, three. And you can click your fingers and the patient goes there and you ask them to describe to you what is happening. Now, when I did this with this young woman, she was just 15 years old, her mother was in the room. And despite the power of the suggestion, she was reluctant to tell me what she was experiencing. She was embarrassed. She felt shame. So I brought her out of the altered state, out of the trance, and I said, just give me an indication of what was happening at the time that everyone was aware of. And she said, I was in the back garden of my friend's house. We were playing games. She was about 8 years old. And something happened that embarrassed her that she didn't want to talk about. And so I had to get the mother to leave the room because she didn't want to speak in front of her mother. And it transpired that a relative of her friend, an uncle, tried to molest her. Uh-huh. So the intense fear, going back to what I was saying earlier about the energetic vibration of human emotions, this sends out a beacon. It's like an explosion of energy, of fear. And this attracts what we call dark force entity, a DFE. An interdimensional species that feeds off that emotional energy. And that's what she was affected by. That's how it came to be attracted to her.
0: And why would this DFE manifest itself in her through paralysis of her legs?
1: What you need to try to consider is that these interdimensional species, they need to sustain their existence off feeding off energy. So in order for it to maintain its attachment to her, it had to keep her in a state of fear.
0: And that fear led to the paralysis.
1: Yeah, well, it, that fear can affect you in all sorts of ways, can't it?
0: Yes, yes.
1: Yeah. But that was the key. And that was when I realized that and I began to form a hypothesis then. My scientific mind started working. And I went to a professor of psychology at Bangor University when I was doing my research. And I suggested to him that all non-organic mental illness is caused by fear. So if you think about it, with the exception of brain damage or chemical damage to the brain, interference with the normal function of the brain, with the exception of that, all other forms of mental illness are caused by fear. And I have been continuously convinced of that in all my work. So when we are working in this field, I'm working with my colleagues, and I'm teaching people how to do this. I say to them right at the beginning, fear is not allowed. It's not permitted. You cannot do this work if you harbor fear, because fear will attract the dark forces to stop you working. It's that simple.
0: And how did you, I mean, if it's the spirit of an earthbound soul, you direct it towards the light. If it's some other type of this dark force entity, how do you exercise that?
1: You just ask the spirit beings that work with us to take it away.
0: And the moment this DFE left this girl's body, what happened?
1: She could walk again.
0: Were you there to witness her getting up out of her chair and taking those first steps?
1: No, it took a couple of days for it to settle in. Yeah. I mean, if you'd witness a miracle, wouldn't you?
0: Oh, yes, yes.
1: If it happened like that. But suddenly it doesn't. It depends on the person. Sometimes they can recover in a day, sometimes a few days. But, yeah, you always need to check back to see how the person's doing. As a scientist, I need to know that this method works.
0: And that it's repeatable.
1: Yes.
0: Most importantly, as a scientist, right? You have to be able to repeat it. So tell me about the teacher who had this impulse to electrocute herself.
1: Oh, yeah, I bumped into her recently, actually. In a shop. That was a very, very interesting case. She, quite a detailed case, actually. It turned out that on investigation, we discovered that she had an energetic resonance from a past life where she had been accused of being a witch. This was in the 15th century in Scotland. And we found her imprisoned in a prison in Scotland, awaiting to be hanged as a witch. But she was a healer. She's like a lot of people, they have natural gifts of healing. But because of the persecution by the church in the Middle Ages, she was imprisoned as a witch. So in this life, she was reluctant to go into nursing, which was her first really preferred profession. So she took up teaching instead. Okay, so the energetic resonance, and it's beyond conscious memory, but there's something within the spirit memory that remembers these things. So she was a potential healer. Now, for people who are healers or potential healers, genuine spirit, genuine light workers, we are seen by dark forces as the enemy. And this is a constant battle between light and dark. And people and scientists may scoff at these ideas, but I have scientific evidence to support these hypotheses. People who work in this field are under constant attack from dark forces that try to stop us from working. And this is what was happening to this woman. She had a demonic-type creature with her that was inducing her into the irresistible impulse to put her fingers in live electric light sockets so that she would expire. and she was fighting hard to resist it. So when we discovered what was causing it and removed it, then she was fine.
0: Finally, I wanted to talk to you about the possession of a patient by an entity that was identified as Dark Samuel. Tell me about that case.
1: Yeah. Dark Samuel. He was earthbound. He was the spirit of a person who'd lived an earth life. He was a man who died. And in a previous life, he had possessed this person, the patient, the client, as a slave. And when he died, he didn't want to relinquish his possession, so he remained earthbound and kept her to himself. He was working hard to prevent her from living a normal life, having normal relationships. She couldn't marry anyone. She couldn't maintain a relationship because he was preventing it. So and what was interesting about him was that he was so dark, I just called him Dark Samuel. When we release someone to the light, what we normally do is ask for someone who loves them to come and collect them and show them the way, someone who's gone before. And that usually works rather well. But in Dark Samuel's case, there was no one who loved him, no one who went before, who wanted to, who wanted to escort him. So this presented a bit of a problem. So I thought, well, what do we do now? And then, again, in answer to that question, what do we do now? If you send a serious question out to the universe, you will get an answer. And in answer to my plea for help, one of the archangels came. I think it was Gabriel, came to escort him. And Dark Samuel started whimpering and showing signs of fear. And I said, what's the matter, Samuel? He said, Gabriel come to get me. I can't argue with him, so I'd better go. It was quite funny.
0: What do you say to the skeptics who might suggest that this this effect that you're having, or that your team is having through spiritual release therapy, is an example of the placebo effect?
1: Yes, it's an interesting idea, isn't it? A placebo itself is an interesting idea, because what placebo actually demonstrates is the power of belief, doesn't it?
0: Yes.
1: That's all it is. Placebo is the power of belief. And yes, there could be an element of that attached to this method. If a person believes that what you're doing is going to heal them and it works, yeah, it could be the power of placebo. In order to test against that, what we do is, and this is where the scientific method comes into its own, when I receive a request for help from a client, I don't tell the medium anything about the details of the case. The medium has no preconceived ideas. It's just another case, and it could involve anything. We work on the case. We deal with the problem that's presented, and then I will leave it for 24 hours and wait for the intervention to start having an effect, okay? My favorite procedure is to do nothing, is just to wait for that client to contact me and say, what did you do and when did you do it? Because I'm feeling so much better. So if the client doesn't know when the procedure is being conducted, it can't be placebo, can it?
0: Right. And you have cases, or have you had cases, where the patient, if I can use that term, they don't believe, and yet it works anyway?
1: Yes, many of our cases are brought by family members on behalf of their loved ones. Extreme examples of this are where you have a parent who has a son, usually a son, sometimes a daughter, who's been sectioned, is in psychiatric hospital or in prison, but generally in psychiatric hospital on antipsychotic medication, so that they have no conscious awareness of what's going on. You can't communicate with them. You can't even reach them physically. So, and when we work on cases like this, it doesn't matter what the patient believes or doesn't believe, because they're consciously non-functioning anyway. But when they recover and the psychiatrists have no other course of action than to release them from hospital, how do you explain that?
0: You know, what's fascinating is that the field of psychology, and I'm gathering that, you know, the vast, vast majority do not believe in this. Mm-hmm. They would probably even deny the existence of the soul. Yet the root word of psychology, psyche, literally means soul in Greek.
1: Yes, it does. Yes.
0: I wanted to ask you about, because you came to America and you worked with another member of the Spirit Release Foundation, and you were working with convicted spousal abusers, wife beaters, and sexual abusers.
1: Yes.
0: Tell me about your work in America, working with these convicts.
1: Well, I was introduced to a gentleman who had been appointed by the court as a facilitator to help these convicted criminals adapt and change their behavior. They were appointed, they were ordered by a court of law to attend to his rehabilitation program for a year. And he had about 10 or 12 people that he was working with. And I asked him if he'd be interested in learning something that would help him with his work. And he said, yes, of course, I would. So I taught him the method, introduced him to the method, and then asked him to ask his cohort of people that he was working with if any of them would like to volunteer for this method. And there were three or four volunteers said they'd like to try it. And, of course, they didn't have to do anything. They didn't know when it was going to happen. They just went about their business normally. But we worked on three or four cases, and the difference that these people felt was reported. So the facilitator of this program was absolutely amazed. He said, "This is wonderful. This, we have to use this." So he went to his employer, the Pennsylvania State Judiciary, or whatever the name of the organization was that appointed him as rehabilitation manager. He went to them and said, "This is the method. Can we employ it?" And they said, "Well, this certainly sounds very, very interesting. It needs to be looked at in greater detail." He asked permission if we could conduct a clinical trial under controlled conditions, and they said, "Yes, you can, providing it is supervised and managed by an established scientific institution." And I thought, great, this is wonderful. This is back in 2002, 2003, around about that time. I said, "This is wonderful, fantastic." But we're still looking for that scientific institution that's willing to take on the challenge. We haven't found it yet. They're still too scared to test it.
0: Hmm. And was there any recidivism with any of the cases that you worked?
1: I can't answer that question because I had to come back to UK. And in fact, I was in the middle of my studies at the time, and I really couldn't follow it up. And this is, again, the reason why we need a scientific institution to look into this, because I'm just a one-man researcher. I'm teaching other people how to do it. I've got a caseload that I'm working with. I'm gathering research, and I'm showing how to integrate clinical practice with research and teaching. But I'm still only one man. This really takes a department in a scientific institution. What I'm really looking for is a psychiatric hospital or a clinic that has access to patients with common problems, like hearing voices, for example, where these methods can be tested under controlled conditions. I can't possibly do it alone.
0: All right, we'll take another quick time out, come back, and continue our discussion on the science of spirit possession with Dr. Terrence Palmer right here on The Conspiracy Show.

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1: Welcome to the Audio Imaginarium. Come on in, weary traveler, hang your cloak on a peg, grab a stool, and come gather around the fire. There are stories to be told, and you are among friends. The Science of Spirit Possession with Dr. Terence Palmer. He's standing by in England, and he'll join us for the full 2 hours. My technical producer is Owen Wolf. Live stream producer is Ryan White. However, no live stream this week. The live stream on YouTube returns next week. And the YouTube channel, of course, is Strange Planet. My guest, Dr. Palmer, insists that spirit possession, attachment, poltergeist activity, and the negative impact of obsession, infestation, and harassment on psychological health, together with the methods of dealing with it, are contemporary issues that demand serious scientific research and academic study. Dr. Palmer has a degree in psychology from Canterbury, Christ Church University, and a master's degree in the study of mysticism and religious experience from Kent University. He's been a hypnotherapist for 20 years and a spirit release practitioner for 12 years. His doctorate was awarded by the University of Wales at Bangor for his thesis on the scientific conceptual framework and research methods of 19th century researcher F.W.H. Myers. He is the first practitioner to be awarded a PhD on the topic of spirit release therapy in the United Kingdom. Terence is a member of the Society for Psychical Research and the Scientific and Medical Network, and is a fellow of the Royal Society of Medicine. He's an active lecturer in encouraging UK institutions to take up the challenge to test the efficacy of spirit release therapy under controlled conditions. His book is The Science of Spirit Possession. Dr. Palmer, welcome to The Conspiracy Show. How are you?
2: Extremely well, Richard. Thank you very much for inviting me. Thank you.
1: My pleasure. I read with interest the title of your thesis, The Science of Spirit Possession, and I'm trying to imagine how that went when it came time to defend your thesis. How did that go? For example, because it's such a provocative title, did your professors at the time say, you know, Terence, are you sure you really want to try and tackle this?
2: Well, I must confess that traversing the obstacles of academia was not easy. In fact, my thesis was entitled A Revised Epistemology of the, I'm trying to remember what it was. It was a very, very difficult academic title, but it's all to do with epistemology, a revised epistemology of the scientific framework of Frederick Myers, who was a 19th century researcher into life after death. The title, The Science of Spirit Possession, was given to the thesis when it was published.
1: Ah, okay. But then defending it. I mean, I'm just trying to understand how, you know, in academia, this whole subject matter is sort of perceived. And I mean, was there a great deal of pushback during your defense of the thesis?
2: No, there was a great deal of pushback during the researching and the writing of it. But my supervisor, an extraordinary young woman, academic, a Jungian psychologist, was very, very helpful. And she would say to me, listen, Terry, she'd say, you've got to learn how to deliver what the academic world wants to hear. So you have to couch your thesis in the language that's familiar to them, and you must keep your own ideas to yourself.
1: Mm. I mean, I might be reaching here, but at least my perception is, when I think of the academic world, certainly today, is that it is made up largely of, I mean, outside of, you know, theological courses, programs, it would be made up largely of materialists.
2: Yes. Now, I did my research for my doctorate at the University of Wales in Bangor, North Wales, in the department, in the School of Theology and Religious Studies. So my academic peers were scholars of theology. The psychology of religion. In other words, they were interested in what people believed about religion. And they weren't, I stand to be corrected on this, but this is the view that, I came away with, that my peers in the department were, they certainly didn't believe in a spirit world. They didn't believe in God or devils or demons or anything like that. But they viewed the subject as a subject of a social and anthropological interest.
1: Right, right. Now, when I think of Great Britain, I think of, you know, such a rich history and tradition in the spiritualist movement and so forth. And I'm wondering, because, you know, you've also worked in the United States, how do you compare Great Britain's view of this subject matter, spirit possession, spirit attachment, a spirit oppression, with North America?
2: That's a very difficult question to answer. By and large, both countries are very, very skeptical in the mainstream.
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2: In the work that I do, in working with people who are possessed with spirits and helping to remove them, the view of the work that I do in both the USA and the United Kingdom from the mainstream is that the subject is supernatural nonsense and has no scientific validity. People who are hearing voices or diagnosed with mental illness are treated with drugs and put into hospital if they're psychotic. And the possibility that the voices they hear are real, coming from an external source, is not considered. And that applies to both countries, to the United States and to the UK. So there's not a great deal of difference there. But when it comes to the people themselves, ordinary people who are suffering from these afflictions, then there's a growing demand, a growing recognition from people that psychiatry does not have all the answers.
1: You mentioned Frederick Myers, and in your thesis, obviously, you celebrate his work.
2: Yes.
1: Sir Isaac Newton, you know, wrote, "If I have seen further, it is because I've stood on the shoulders of giants."
2: Yes.
1: So I guess Frederick Myers was sort of that person to you. Tell our listeners about Frederick Myers, his work, and why it's so important.
2: Well, I discovered the work of Frederick Myers when I was studying for my master's degree in the study of mysticism. I needed to understand mystic experience, and I discovered the work of Frederick Myers whilst I was studying for that. And when it came time to find a way through the academic quagmire to do my doctorate, my supervisor suggested Frederick Myers because I was already familiar with his work. Now, he was one of a number of scholars who contributed to the formation of the Society for Psychical Research in London in 1882. He was a Cambridge scholar. And he and his colleagues who formed the society were interested in investigating the scientific validity of what the spiritualists were doing. Spiritualists and the spiritualist churches, and it was very, very fashionable in the United States and in Victorian England, where people became very, very interested in communicating with the dead. And there was a lot of activity in the theatre. People were presenting stage productions and presenting seances. It became very, very popular across a wide section of society. And Frederick Myers and his colleagues questioned the validity of this scientifically. They wanted to know if it had scientific validity and if it could be supported by scientific investigation. And that was why the society was set up in 1882. Now, Frederick Myers had a particular interest also in the survival of the of consciousness after physical death. So he spent 20 years investigating, looking at the evidence to support that hypothesis. And for him and for his colleagues and many people at that time, that hypothesis was firmly supported. And his book was published in 1903, and it's entitled The Survival of the Personality Following Bodily Death. And it provides a very, very good scientific foundation to support that hypothesis. Now, what interests me particularly is that in the modern world, his work is largely unknown and ignored by people who do know of it.
1: Hmm. And he, talk to me about his one of his principal research tools, or his principal research tool was something called magnetism. What is that all about?
2: For magnetism, we go back to Franz Mesmer. You've heard of mesmerism.
1: Yes.
2: The German, he was a scientist, and he challenged Father Johann Gassner, who was the proclaimed most powerful exorcist in all of Christendom in Europe in the 18th century. And Mesmer came along, challenged him, said, I can do that, using a scientific method. And his method he called animal magnetism. And it's this connection, this invisible connection between all living things in the universe and in between people in particular. And he demonstrated this. This later evolved, was replaced in 1845 by the term hypnosis, because there was a similarity between the outcomes of the two methods. Mesmerism was this transfer of magnetic power between people, and hypnosis was seen to be the power of suggestion by speaking the suggestion to a person. So there's a difference in the technique, but the outcome is very, very similar. So Frederick Myers was interested in what was this connection between the magnetizer and the magnetized, or the therapist and the patient. And he went to great lengths to explore its nature.
1: And Myers' conclusion was that he firmly believed in the reality of spirit oppression or possession, correct?
2: Yes, he did. But what I'd like to do is to reinforce the proposition. And you just used the word belief. And Frederick Myers himself would argue about this use of the word belief. And in fact, I'm going to refer to my own book now.
1: No, you're right. I use that as kind of a shorthand. I mean, he had little time for theology and metaphysics, but which is kind of centered around belief. But
2: so now, for the benefit of your listeners,
1: yes,
2: I'm going to read a quotation from Frederick Myers. And this is on the opening page of my book. He says, my discussion, I may say at once, will avoid metaphysics as carefully as it will avoid theology. For somewhat similar reasons, I do not desire to introduce the philosophical opinions which have been held by various thinkers in the past, nor myself to speculate on matters lying beyond the possible field of objective proof. That's a quotation from Myers himself. So what he's saying, really, is that it doesn't matter what you believe or what you think or what your opinion is, and I'm not going to debate any of that. I want to look for the proof to see what is, not what we think is.
1: Right. So he, yeah, so let me rephrase that. We'll take belief out. He came to the conclusion that in the reality, that spirit possession was a reality.
2: Yes, and he didn't set out to investigate that. He set out to investigate the scientific evidence to support the hypothesis that the spirit or consciousness leaves the body and survives the death of the body. And in so doing that, he discovered another very, very interesting concept that was being researched by psychiatrists and medicine at the same time, and that is this business of multiple personality, where a person's personality switches from one to another. So psychiatry was investigating multiple personality, which is now called dissociative identity disorder.
1: Yes.
2: And what Myers concluded was that the spirit of a person can be replaced by the spirit of another person. So it's very, very difficult to tell the difference between someone who has a multiple personality or an alternate personality and someone who's possessed.
1: Now, when he's looking for proof, you see, this is fascinating to me because we're talking about, in essence, an unseen world. We're talking about, discarnate entities. How does one go about gathering physical evidence for a non-physical phenomenon?
2: Well, that's very tricky. What science is perpetually trying to do is to provide physical evidence for the non-physical. Extremely difficult. We can only observe the outcome. For example, you can't see microwaves, but you can measure their effect. You can't see radio waves, but you can listen to the effect. There are many, many things in the universe that we can't see at all. In fact, our range of ability to observe is extremely limited, but we have instruments that can measure the effects, and the same applies to spirits.
1: Now, you were talking about your discovery of Frederick Myers's work, and you were working in the late 90s as a hypnotherapist.
2: Yes.
1: And you came across a number of these cases that just absolutely confounded you. And in fact, you described them as being emotionally traumatic.
2: Yes.
1: Talk to me about some of those cases, if you could, that you first encountered, and they just could not be explained away using, I guess, more traditional psychological methods.
2: Yes. I'll give you a good example. A woman came to me. In fact, she was referred to me. I worked with a doctor, a general practitioner, and my consulting room was right next door to his. And he would refer patients to me to see if hypnosis would help them. And I also had my own patients that would come to see me. And this was one of my own patients. And this was a woman who had been suffering from depression for 16 years. And her husband was being driven to his wit's end to the extent that he couldn't live with her any longer. She was driving him crazy. So he brought her to see me, and I attempted to investigate the cause of her depression. And the methods that I used were very, very simple. But what it required was for the person to go into an altered state of consciousness, to tap into their inner self, their inner emotions, and reveal what the cause of the problem was. I couldn't get this woman to do that at all. I was running out of ideas of how I could reach within. And then I just had an inspired thought. She had told me that 16 years earlier, she had given birth to a dead child. She'd had a stillbirth, okay? And this created the depression, and she's not been able to escape it for the past 16 years, which, you know, is really a long time to hold on to grief, irrespective of the circumstances. And this intrigued me, so I said to her, grasping at straws, I said, I asked a question that has an obvious answer, really. I said, how did you feel at the time of the stillbirth? And it was then her reaction that really surprised me. One moment she was a very, very grief-stricken woman, crying and very, very vulnerable. And next minute she sat bolt upright and her eyes glazed over. They weren't focused. And she said in a very, very cold voice, it was his fault.
4: Oh, my.
2: And I said, whose fault was that? And she said, the doctor, of course, he should have known. So imagine I'm sitting there looking at a woman who's sat bolt upright with a stony face, cold. And so I said, should have known what? And she said, I had pleurisy and he should have known that. He should have known that and saved my baby. But he didn't. So I wished the same thing on him. And she said, but then he couldn't have a stillborn child, could he? So he should have lost an arm or a leg or something like that.
4: Mm.
2: And I sat in stunned silence listening to this and just did not know how to deal with it. So I had to go away. This is just one example of several of a similar nature, cold and threatening in an emotional way. So I had to go away and research and read up on these things. And the first book that struck a chord with me was written by a Swiss psychiatrist by the name of Dr. Hans Nageli Osgood. And I picked up this book and straight away I had a rejection against even looking inside it, because I thought this is just not going to give me the answers I'm looking for.
4: Dr. Palmer, I'm going to jump in here and we will take a quick time out. We'll come back and we'll pick up on this point. And you are listening to The Conspiracy Show. We're talking about the science of spirit possession with Dr. Terrence Palmer. Back with more of our conversation right after this.
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4: Welcome back. We are here with Dr. Terrence Palmer discussing the science of spirit possession. And you had a series of difficult cases as a hypnotherapist where you kind of hit this wall. You went away and you consulted this book.
2: Hans Nageli Osgood.
4: Nageli Osgood. Yeah. And the moment you cracked it open, you just kind of felt like, well, this isn't going to get me anywhere. Just explain a little bit further what you meant by that.
2: Well, the question I was asking, it was this business about cursing someone, wishing them ill will, and then something dreadful happens. Apparently, the wife of this doctor had a stillborn.
4: Yes.
2: So that raised serious questions. How is this possible? Does a curse actually work? If a curse works, how is it carried from A to B? How does it find its target? These were the questions that were running around in my mind. So I was investigating witchcraft, demonology, spirit possession, and so on. And I came across this book by Hans Nageli Osgood. It was called Possession and Exorcism. And I thought, What is a psychiatrist doing writing a book like this? But this book fell into my possession. And this is one of the interesting things about this kind of work. What I've discovered is that if I have a serious question to ask, I always get the answer. The answer is given to me one way or another. And I've learned to respect that. It's almost as if the universe is answering my question directly.
4: Right.
2: You can call it God if you like. You can call it synchronicity, but it works. So I got this book and I've looked inside it and I'm thinking, no, this can't be true. This can't be real. This can't be applied. But in this book, this psychiatrist gives a solution to the problem. And he addresses the problem by assuming the possibility that this person may have a spirit within them. And he doesn't know whether it's the spirit of a dead person, an earthbound spirit, or a demon or an angel or whatever it is. He can't see it, he can't hear it, he can't negotiate with it. So he wrote a prayer that addresses all these scenarios. And he first of all reads the Lord's Prayer from Christian religion, and then he says to the possessing spirit, if you're human, you're dead. If you're not human, then you have to go. There's a detailed prescription of how to deal with this. And I had no alternative to turn to, so I thought, well, let's give it a try. let's see what happens. So I contacted the husband of this woman, and I said, when you bring her to the next consultation, can you come into the consulting room with her? Because I'd like you to be there and witness what I say to her. So he said, okay, fine. And we sat down, and I read from Lee Osgood's book, I read the Lord's Prayer, and I looked across at him, and he looked at me as if, you know, what are you doing? And the woman started to writhe in her chair and get very, very uncomfortable. And then I carried on with the prescription from the book. And after a few moments, the dust settled, so to speak. The woman went into a very, very emotional, traumatic experience, floods of tears and verging on the violent. And then she got very, very peaceful, went into a sort of half sleep-like state and was very calm. And her husband and I looked at each other and raised their shoulders, and, you know, with this quizzical look, as if to say, well, what the hell happened there? Mm. But so it solved the problem. So that gave me my first insight into the possibility that this is real. At this point, I had to start thinking back through my own experiences, back to my childhood, back to my younger days as a soldier and my early career and so on. And then I began to realize that I had encountered experiences before that were dismissed out of hand, quite simply because of the education that we have. I'm talking about myself, I'm talking about friends, colleagues, family. We are educated in the modern scientific world to reject these ideas from a very, very early age. So by the time we reach adulthood, we have a clear mind, so to speak, that is not infected with ideas of spirits or angels or gods or anything else. So I had to think back, and then I began to realize that there were incidences where I'd been tapped on the shoulder, to use a metaphor, about these things. And I realized that I had been ignoring these things all my life, and they had validity. I was then very, very interested in discovering two things. I needed to find a way to treat the people that were coming to me for help, and I needed to find scientific validity for it. And I did.
4: But is it fair to sort of describe that moment when you decided, okay, let's try this? I mean, there's a saying in, or an expression in sports. I don't know if you have it in England. It's called the Hail Mary pass, where it's kind of an American football. The quarterback will throw this very long pass as the clock is winding down. He doesn't really expect anyone to catch it, but it's like, at this point, what do I have to lose? Was this kind of a Hail Mary pass?
2: The way you describe it, I suppose it could apply, really. But no, not really. It was a long process of investigation and discovery. I followed three avenues to try to find an answer to this question. I followed my scientific training in psychology, using scientific method to understand what was happening, and I discovered nothing in psychology, not mainstream psychology at all, And I could see that mainstream psychology and psychiatry were going off completely in the materialistic direction, that everything that you experience is according to the brain. And I investigated that, and I found that that is not true at all. And the other avenue I explored was to go and visit spiritualist churches and see how they did things, how they communicated with the spirit world. So I went back to the ideas and the research and the methods that Frederick Myers used over 100 years ago and started putting them into practice, and lo and behold, they worked.
4: Hmm. And this woman, the case of this woman who had suffered from debilitating depression for 16 years after a stillborn birth, the depression was completely gone after that?
2: It cured her completely. And in fact, a few days, about 2 weeks after that, I just happened to be walking along the street one day, and I bumped into her in the street, and she invited me to her home and made me a cup of tea and said, "Thank you very much. My life has changed." Emotions are energetic. They have an energetic frequency. We live in a material world that's solid. It's actually condensed energy that operates at a very, very low frequency. And as you move up from the physical into the emotional and the mental and the spiritual, the vibrations change. It's like changing the frequency on a radio or television set, and you can access different channels. Now, extreme emotional distress emits a powerful frequency charge. And now this is where you need to use a little bit of imagination, but I've gathered scientific evidence to support this hypothesis that I'm going to present to you, okay? As we go about our business as human beings, we are emitting an energetic charge. We have varying degree of frequency. Some people have a low frequency. They go through life morose, depressed, angry, and that attracts a certain type of person. All alcoholics attract each other. People who are drug takers attract each other. People who love to sing and dance attract each other. It's the business of like attracts like. Mm-hmm. It's what we call sympathetic resonance, okay? So when a person has an extremely powerful negative energetic discharge of emotion, it attracts the energetic resonance of beings that use that discharge for their own sustenance. It's like a food to them. It's like plugging into an energy source. These life forms, often intelligent, complex, they exist in other dimensions that are in parallel to ours on a daily basis, and I mean daily, every single day. I'm working with people who suffer from these problems. And what we do, now I'm the scientist and I don't see or hear spirit, but I work with people who do, people who are mediumistic. And I will connect with spirit beings that you might call guides or light workers or beings of light. They're from other dimensions. You can call them angels if you like. But they do exist. They have intelligence. In fact, they have super intelligence. And we work with these beings and we ask them to scan the frequencies and find out what's there interfering with the person and ask them to have the infection removed. And that's precisely how it works.
4: We'll take another quick time out, come back and continue to delve into the science of spirit possession right here on The Conspiracy Show. My name is Richard Serrett. Stay with us.
5: The truth is not out there. 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
4: And we are back with Dr. Palmer, the science of spirit possession. And we are back with Dr. Palmer, the science of spirit possession. You talked about synchronicity

0: experiencing unexplained anger. She'd be out with her friends socializing, and then suddenly she had this irresistible feeling that she wanted to kill everybody, and it was really worrying her a lot. So she invited me to investigate for her. So I went to her home, and to cut a long story short, as they say, one minute I'm sat there with a peaceful, intelligent, educated woman, and the next minute I'm being stared at, glowered at, by a very, very angry person who wants to kill me. Took me completely by surprise. I did not know how to deal with this at all. So it just reinforced the message I was getting that I need to learn how to deal with this. And that was when I decided to go away to find someone who understood these things, who could teach me. And I went to see a psychiatrist in London who'd been to the United States to be trained by William Baldwin. But he wasn't in a position to be able to teach me, so he referred me to a married couple who had also been to the United States, and they'd been trained by a psychiatrist called Irene Hickman, and they taught what they called the Hickman Method. So I went along to their training, and the way it worked was that we were invited. There were about six or seven of us on this training course. It lasted 5 days. And each of us was invited to write down the name of a person that we thought could possibly be helped by the method that was being taught. So I wrote down the name of the woman in the bookshop. And the idea was that you pulled a name out of the hat, and that was the case that you were working on. And it just so happened the name I pulled out of the hat was the same name as the woman in the bookshop. So I was given the opportunity to investigate, using this method, this woman's unexplained anger. And what I found myself being at one. It's the only way I can describe it. I became the possessing spirit of that woman. And I became the earthbound spirit of a North American Indian whose tribe had been decimated during the North American Indian Wars of the 19th century, and he was still seeking retribution and revenge for the genocide of his tribe. And I must confess, I didn't know that such rage could exist in the breast of a man, and I experienced it firsthand. It was traumatic. It was profound. But the experience for me was to be taken, to be guided to the light where all spirits go when they leave, where all spirits are supposed to go when they leave the body. Now, you can reconcile this with religious teaching or not, but this is a reality that I've discovered. When the body dies, the conscious mind, the spirit, leaves the body, and it needs to return home to the light. If it doesn't go to the light, it remains earthbound, and it lives a life of pain and suffering until it finds a release. And that was my training.
1: And we're talking, this method, we're talking about spirit release therapy.
0: Yes.
1: We're coming up on a break in just about a minute and a half here, but let's start talking about spirit release therapy, what that involves in a little more detail, and then we'll pick it up on the other side, so to speak, no pun intended. Spirit release therapy, how does it work? What are the protocols, if you will?
0: Okay. Let me make the distinction between two types here. Spirit release therapy is where the practitioner is a therapist working face to face, one to one with the patient, as I was working with the woman who was depressed, that I was being a therapist, okay? But remote spirit release, which was the method that was taught to me when I released the American medicine chief to the light, that's done remotely, where the subject is in another place. It could be many miles away. So there's a distinct difference. One is remote and one is face-to-face.
1: Okay. Why don't we leave it there? We'll take a time out, come back, and we'll continue to delve into spirit release therapy. And then

0: I want to, in the next hour, talk about a string of fascinating cases that you worked utilizing SRT, we'll call it for shorthand. Back with more of my conversation with Dr. Terrence Palmer, right here on The Conspiracy Show.
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2: Coming to you from an undisclosed location somewhere on the windswept plains of Oklahoma, I'm your intrepid host, L.A. Marzulli. This is the new Acceleration Radio right here on KGRA and also YouTube. Folks, if you haven't pressed the little subscriber button, click that thing. We're now over 100,000 subscribers. We're really proud of that. Thanks for signing up.

0: Okay, folks, I want to get right into it. And our special guest tonight is Dr. Michael Lake. It was a pre-record. We've had a lot of technical difficulties here in the studio with microphones, with static, with just weird stuff happening during transmission on Skype. And I want to apologize ahead of that because we've had some technical difficulties with Mike. We went back and we recorded it and we've got most of it out, but there is some popping and hissing. But I want to get right into it. Last week, most of you know that a white supremacist, whatever you want to call this guy, a nutcase, basically opened fire and killed over 49 people at a mosque. First of all, here at Acceleration Radio and PPS Report, we 100% condemn this man's actions. What this does is it begins to pit Muslim against Christian. What's interesting, though, is that there are literally thousands and thousands of Christians that are massacred by Muslims all over the world, and the media, of course, never reports that. So now we have a flip thing here happening in New Zealand, and I want to say again, because I know someone will take this clip out of context, in no way are we condoning this man's action. This is the act of a coward. This is a heinous act of a coward, and this man should be prosecuted to the full extent of the law, and in no way do we endorse any of his actions. It's ridiculous. All I'm trying to make a comparison is that Christians are slaughtered in Nigeria. Just last week, 140 of them were slaughtered by Muslims, by radical Muslims, okay? And we have to ask ourselves, is there a differentiation, or is it just a small faction? I don't know the answer to that. Depending on who you talk to, if you talk to someone like Robert Spencer, he's going to tell you that it's actually systemic within Islam itself. When you talk to people who have come out of Islam, they will tell you the same thing. So what is it really? And of course, that leads me to Jeanine Pirro, who, by the way, I wrote a blog on this just this morning, www.lamarzulli.wordpress.com, on Jeanine Pirro's being basically suspended from Fox News. These guys at Fox News have become really spineless, in my opinion. First, they let Bill O'Reilly go. They didn't stand up, and he was, make no mistake about it, O'Reilly was the spearhead of the conservative movement. You had two people. You got Rush Limbaugh, and you had Bill O'Reilly. Now, I don't particularly like Bill O'Reilly because he talks over his guests, but the guy is brilliant. He's brilliant. And he's been following the political landscape, the political narrative, literally for decades. So he was at the top of his game. He was one of the leading voices of conservatism. And he actually posed this question to a Democratic strategist who was on his show. And I've shown this clip before. And O'Reilly basically asked this woman, give me one conservative anchor on ABC. And she's like, silent, deer head and, deer caught in the headlights look, kind of looking around. How about NBC? How about CBS? And she has no answer because there are none. There are no conservative voices in the mainstream media. So the fact that Fox News caves to the thought police and gets rid of O'Reilly based on a bunch of hearsay, there is no trial. There's just trial by the public opinion. And it's basically a drive-by shooting, as Rush Limbaugh would say. And O'Reilly goes down, leading one of the leading voices of conservatism on Fox News. They went after Hannity. They went after Laura Ingraham with the fact that she sort of not made fun of Hogue, however you pronounce the guy's name, one of the survivors of the shooting. And, I mean, I get that. It was absolutely tragic, and we're not condoning that. But for this guy to all of a sudden get a national platform and lecture us about gun control and the Second Amendment is just absurd. Look, folks, all the gun control in the world isn't going to stop a guy like the nutcase in New Zealand. It's not going to stop. So they can round up all the guns and make it really hard for people to get it. The guy that wants to do something like this is going to find a way to do it. End of story. So this is just another typical left-wing propaganda. Let's just round up all those guns, because we can't have them because they're evil. Guns aren't evil, folks. The human soul is evil. And that leads back into the whole conundrum of sin and salvation, which I don't have time to get into. But let me just say this. If you're a sinner, and I know that many of you out there are, you do stuff that you don't like. We all do it. Guess what? The good news is there's a redeemer. There's a way out of that. His name is Jesus. And I don't do this often on the show, but I just felt compelled to do that today. If you think you know him, but you don't know him, then you don't know him. And here's the bottom line. It's really simple. To know him, you ask him into your heart. heart. You just basically say this. You know, I've done things in my life which I'm not proud of. I realize that I am steeped in my own depravity on some level. Most people never want to really look at that, but that's the fact of the matter. And all we have to do then is admit that, and then admit that he who was sent. Just admit he who was sent, which is Yeshua, which is Jesus. Ask him into your heart, your life will never be the same. That's a two-minute salvation deal, okay? But the bottom line is Jeanine Pirro is fired. And I've asked exactly the same question. Newt Gingrich, the former Speaker of the House, has asked exactly the same question. How is it that when Jeanine Pirro posits this, and the question is this, would Omar, Ilhan Omar, does she hold a Sharia law, higher than the Constitution? And if she does, we have a problem with that. Because we have one law in this country, and that is the Constitution. We have one law, one set of laws, and that comes from our Constitution. That is the document that we hold to the highest level, okay? That's the document that the Founding Fathers created that governs our country, even though the Democrats were saying, well, maybe we should just kind of abolish the Constitution. Some Democrats were saying that. Not so fast, citizen. So the bottom line is Jeanine says this, and of course the thought police are all over her immediately. How dare she question? This is a racist, Islamophobic. No, it's not, because we have a real problem. If Muslims that are elected to Congress do hold Sharia law higher than the Constitution, then we have a duality, and we can't have that in this country. And that's incredibly problematic. But of course, the thought police get in and silence Judge Jeanine, pull her show, and this is where we are. This is, look, if we can't have these kind of conversations in this country, then the end of free speech is 2 weeks away. If we can't sit down and discuss these issues, then what do we have? We have an Orwellian society. And we're told how to think by the thought police, which is exactly what is happening to Judge Napolitano, to Bill O'Reilly, to anybody on Fox News, essentially Laura Ingraham, Sean Hannity, Judge Jeanine, anybody who steps out of line a little too far, bam! They get squatted. Look, on YouTube, we don't monetize anymore. Why? Because the moment I come up with anything, because I'm a Christian conservative voice, it's not suitable for most advertisers. So we have a sponsor, and that's Jingles, and I'll get to that in a minute. The bottom line is, folks, our First Amendment rights are in great jeopardy. And we are living in perilous times as far as our First Amendment rights. When someone like Judge Jeanine Pirro can be silenced from Fox News for crying out loud, that is alarming to me. Let's move on. Greg Jarrett, who's also a Fox News contributor, he's got a book out. I have not gotten the book yet, but I'm going to get it because it just sounds incredible. Deep State proves Americans should be afraid of their government. This is a man who is an A player, okay? I'm a C player. I'm on YouTube. He's on Fox News, okay? So he's an A-plus player. I'm like a C player. I'm in there. I have a voice on some level, as do other, you know, Christian YouTubers, guys like people at Skywatch. And they're actually more like a B-minus because they actually have TV shows and we really don't. But that's the playing field. You get what I'm saying? So Jarrett's an A player. Let's say Skywatch and Prophecy Watchers are B players. I'm a C player. I'm not on TV, but I'm on YouTube, and I try to do what I do. The bottom line is, this guy knows. He knows what's going on. He's on the inside. He sees it. And for Greg Jarrett to say the deep state proves Americans should be afraid of their government, and this is what he says, the narrative of collusion between President Donald Trump and the Russian state was manufactured by the deep state, by the swamp. In order to protect the powers of its people, said Jarrett, the swamp needs to be drained, Jarrett declared. By the way, that was the motivation behind this collusion hoax. The swamp, which had been in control the last 8 years under the Obama administration, viewed Trump as a threat. Folks, that's what we're dealing with here. And Trump basically stands alone, and I'll get to that in a second. Trump threatened to drain the swamp, and the swamp did not want to be drained. There's nothing in Washington that will motivate you more than the threat of losing power. And that's why they cleared Hillary Clinton in this scheme and sought to frame Donald Trump. It's amazing. You want to know where the real Russian collusion is? It's between the DNC, the Clinton election team for presidency, the FBI, and the DOJ. It all came out with Lisa Page. The fact that no one's saying anything about this is absolutely unbelievable. This is the story that we should be talking about. This is the story. Former FBI lawyer Lisa Page said Obama Department of Justice ordered FBI not to charge Hillary Clinton. No Russia collusion. Trump tweets, the just revealed FBI agent Lisa Page transcripts make the Obama Justice Department look exactly like it was, a broken and corrupt machine. Hopefully justice will finally be served. Much more to come. What does he mean by that? Today, it's the 19th, correct? So the 19th is supposed to be a huge, something's supposed to happen. Some big reveal is supposed to happen. So, you know, I'm in Oklahoma City time here in an undisclosed location outside of Oklahoma City. And so far, nothing has happened. So once again, you know, it's hope porn. We hear this stuff, and I hope I'm wrong. I hope something does come down today. But the bottom line is Lisa Page is pointing to the highest echelons of the Obama administration. How far back does it really go? How high does it go? Does it go to the desk of Obama himself? And you want to talk about collusion? Uranium One? And those rascally Republicans aren't doing doodly squat. They sit and do nothing. Trump is all alone in this. He really is. He's all alone. And I find that incredible. Paul Ryan was no friend to you or me or to our President Donald Trump. Absolutely no friend. Why didn't Ryan talk to some of the people in the House and say, look, don't resign right now. We got to keep the House. He could care less. He could care less. Who is he really working for? How far does the corruption really go? Did the deep state, in fact, kill JFK? And since then, we've never had a president in the office except for Reagan, and they tried to kill him, too. And now with the insurance policy to make sure, just in case Trump did get elected. I mean, all this is coming out. Where are the Republicans pressing back? Why aren't the American people rising up and saying, this needs to be investigated? The heck with Mueller and his goofy probe. And for 2.5 years, zero Russian collusion? Come on. This is where it's at, right here. The FBI, the DOJ, the Obama administration, let's look into that and just see how far the rat lines really go. The bottom line is, and this picture says it all, you got Schumer and you got Pelosi holding the Mexican flag. Oh, bring them all in. You know, open borders. You got this guy, I don't even know why he's even getting the press that he's getting, this Beto guy, Beto O'Rourke. Get a job. You know, do something worthwhile with your life. You work in the public sector for a while, okay? You know, in the private sector, not the government, where, you know, have you actually produced anything in your life? Have you actually done anything? Is there one piece of legislation? Is there anything anyone can point to that you've done other than tell us that, well, we should have open borders and gun control and kill all the babies? The same old worn out talking points of a Democratic left. I mean, look at Bernie Sanders on the far left of the screen holding the Chinese flag. I mean, there it is, man. Socialism. We got to have socialism. You know, tax the rich. I mean, that's what these guys, that's all they can do. Kill the babies, raise your taxes, open borders. That's it. They have no ideas. Why is the economy booming? Because Donald Trump deregulated things and allowed the economy to work, allowed capitalism to work. Venezuela, oil production, it used to be one of the most richest countries in our hemisphere, okay, in the southern hemisphere. It's now at the verge of total and utter bankruptcy and complete and utter chaos. Thank you, socialism. And then you got people like Alexandria or Ocasio-Cortez yelling and screaming us that, you know, we're going to tax the rich and, you know, the new Green Deal and no planes. And, well, how the heck are we supposed to go to Europe, Alexandria? Oh, but it's okay. So here's what we should do, okay? Everybody in Congress that wants the new Green Deal, immediately get rid of the big SUVs and all the chauffeur limousines. Start driving those little smart cars. We welcome you to Munchkinland today. Start driving those smart cars around. Number one. Then, of course, you got to all your private security people, well, we've got to regulate the guns for the people, but not for us. No, no, no, no, no. Here's what you do. You get rid of your security detail, number two. Number three, you actually have to get the same health care that we have. In other words, Obamacare is still the law of the land, so you need to get Obamacare, not your own cushy little health care deal. And that's what's going on here, folks. It's a two-tiered system, which is why we need term limits. Okay. www.jingos, this stuff really does work. This stuff really works. Folks, we use it all the time. And when we travel, we take the little guys with us. We will be at the MegaCon UFO conference in Las Vegas this weekend. We're flying in on Saturday. I believe I speak on Monday. The following weekend, Hear the Watchman conference. So hearthewatchman.com and UFOMegaCon.com. That's in Las Vegas coming up this following weekend. I hope to see you there. Really looking forward to it. But Jingos, folks, I love these reports. Just wanted to say that this is the best product I've ever used. I used something similar years ago because of my cat spraying that was much more expensive. Heard about Jingos on Emily Marzulli's YouTube channel. Thought I would give it a try. It is awesome. First used it because of my dog, then needed it because of my autistic grandson with potty training. This product is exactly what it says it can do. Thank you, Sherry. Folks, www.buyjingles.com. Buyjingles.com. This stuff really works. Keep it right here. We'll see you on the other side of the break. We'll see you on the other side of the break. Dr. Michael Lake, and of course, that's a pre-record. And thanks for watching.
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0: And ladies and gentlemen, thanks for keeping it here on Acceleration Radio. Our guest tonight is Dr. Michael Lake. We've had him here before. He's just a very prolific author, wonderful speaker, and really close friend. And I'm honored and privileged to have him here. Dr. Mike, thanks for coming on. Appreciate it.
2: It's a pleasure to be back with you, LA.
0: Now, I want to get right into this. Your new book, The Shariath Imperative, Empowering the Remnant to Overcome the Gates of Hell. In the Shinar Directive, we journey down the Luciferian rabbit hole. I love that phrase, by the way. Luciferian rabbit hole. That's just great. To discover the matrix of darkness that has engulfed our planet. It would seem that esoteric societies have nearly fulfilled Nimrod's dark directive. However, the Almighty will not allow the enemy to bring his A-team for the final showdown without responding with his own. God is raising up people around the world that are shaking off their techno-sorcery-induced spiritual slumber, and boy, is that ever true, and are answering heaven's call. There is an end-time empowerment coming for God's remnant, his Shariath. Hell may have its directive, but heaven has its imperative. And this is the new book, and of course, we're carrying it in the bookstore, lamarzulli.net, lamarzulli.net. For those of you who want to check this out. I've read it. Fantastic book. Lots of information. But look, something is going on here, and I want to get back into this. You talk about techno-sorcery-induced spiritual slumber. I want you to address that first, because that's you talk about imperative. That's imperative. If we start there, outlining the problem with the modern church, let's say, and really what's going on, and the fact that it is it is techno sorcery. I mean, it's just when you think of the movies, when you think of the television stuff, the music, the what we're constantly pounded into our brains with billboards and all this other stuff. And it's exactly what you describe it as, techno sorcery. I just love that. Please address that.
2: You know, I basically set the foundation for it in my first book, The Shinar Directive. When you look at the invention of the television was actually a Nazi invention, and they realized the power that it had to sway over the masses, that prior to World War II, There was a federal law in Germany that every household had to have a TV because it was their way of propaganda. Now, Steve Quayle, in some of his research, has found back in, I think it was like the 1980s, that DARPA was really looking at the right frequency to be able to establish the flicker rate and the different things for the TV screens. And you're thinking, okay, they're wanting to help develop HDTV or something. That's not what it was. When you sit down in front of a TV set, it puts you into an alpha state. And what they were trying to do is to maximize that alpha state, to find the right flicker rate, et cetera, so that you would immediately go into that. It shuts down your mind's ability to filter. And so it's almost like a hypnotic state. And if you've ever seen a small child walk in front of a TV, I mean, they can be going across the living room, heading to the bathroom.
0: Standing there. Yeah, exactly.
2: It could get into the hypnotic state that quickly. But what it does is it begins programming us at the emotive level. That's why they'll use sitcoms and everything to social engineer. They're bringing in the LGBT and all these different things. This has been just a slow amalgamation of all these different things that we have been programmed to move emotionally. And, you know, if you've ever dealt with emotions, which all of us have, they're fickle. They can change in a heartbeat. And they don't have to, and they do not go with logic. And one of the biggest things, since I've been training aspirants in the gospel ministry now for almost 40 years, and one of the things that I'm hearing from pastors literally around the world is this new generation is saying, L.A., I don't care what the scripture says. I feel
0: right.
2: It should say this.
0: Right. And that will lie to us every time.
2: Yeah, you can't get past that. You know, God doesn't care what you feel like. You know, it's there's truth and then there's deception. And it's just one of the things that they have added. It's almost the witch's brew. They have used things in politics, advertising, psychological conditioning. There's so many things to put us into a stupor. They have contaminated our seminaries. They have been working on this since the turn of the 20th century. They control a lot of the pulpit, including who gets on to who. There have been traditionally gatekeepers in Christian TV on who gets on to the, you know, the big boys, if you will. And those, I think, have been controlled by the Illuminati. Some of the newer technology, like YouTube and Vimeo and a lot of others, have really eroded their ability to control, which I think was designed by God.
0: You know, what's interesting about that, you know, you talk about the people that are not allowed on Christian TV. I was about 4 or 5 years ago, actually, I was making some rounds. And I kind of pierced the bubble, as it were. I mean, I kind of hit the big time on Christian TV. And I won't mention some of the shows I was on, but I was on some pretty big stuff. And there was blowback. There was definitely blowback to the point where I am no longer welcome on those shows, even though one of the shows, and again, I'm not mentioning any names. And by the way, folks, I'm not, you know, the Lord has blessed us. You can't shut this down. If he wants it to go, if he wants this information out, it's going to go out. You can't stop, you know, the hand of the Lord. Not saying that, you know, I'm God's man or Dr. Mike's, but we're drilling down into subjects which the church doesn't want to look at for the most part, and yet it's imperative. There's that word again that we do look at it in these end times. But yeah, I mean, YouTube also censored me, which I found incredibly interesting. You know, they basically demonetized everything that we would put up something not suitable for all advertisers. So any type of conservative Christian thought, or better yet, any Christian thought that is actually piercing the darkness and alerting the body of Messiah as to what's going on. Your work does this. Derek Gilbert's work, Tom Horn's work, Tim Alberino's work, Steve Quayle's work. I mean, Melissa, you know, there's quite a few of us, but not many of us out there. It's a handful. Not many of us are actually doing this. But we're piercing the darkness. We're alerting the body of Messiah as to what's coming on. And, of course, that's why you wrote this book. And, you know, I don't know where you are with the young earth, old earth thing, and that can be incredibly controversial for some people, but I'm an old earth guy. I think this thing is incredibly old, the universe as we know it, incredibly old. And I think Satan's fall happened in the far distant past, millennia ago. We don't know how far back. In other words, Satan just wasn't created 6,000 years ago and then wakes up, you know, the second day and goes, you know, I'm going to lead a rebellion right now because that's what I'm supposed to do. This thing took who knows how long, and he takes a third of the angels with him. So the fall of Lucifer is something which most Christians kind of stay away from. Most people don't know anything about, but you really drill down into it. Talk about that, please.
2: Yeah, there's several things, and I love kicking over sacred cows, you know, because there's a lot of stuff that we've been taught, and it's the old saying, you know, grandma taught it, we all bought it, but grandma never went to seminary. you know, several things, you know, is it a young earth or an old earth? How about there's a possibility of an option C?
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2: And you understand the first day God said, let there be light. The speed of light is directly connected to temporal mechanics. That without this, and time passes, the variance of time passing is the speed of light. And so the universe itself and the earth could have existed before time. So how do you carbon date something that existed outside of time?
0: You can't do it, right.
2: Oh, and so the debate is the earth young? It's young in that it's if you begin carbon dating and stuff from when it was brought into time, but it existed outside of time. And so, you know, we have that quandary. The second, I do believe that Lucifer fell before God remade the earth. I think we're standing on Earth 2.0. I do believe in the gap theory. But one of the things that in my research that I begin, you know, when you start drilling down, you begin discovering stuff that people have never really talked before. One is that it was not Lucifer in the garden. The Nahash was actually, which Hebrew for which became known as the serpent.
0: Right.
2: But in its historical etymology, it was not originally, it did not mean serpent. It was actually this entity's name. It was a seraphim or a seraph. So it was kind of like the right-hand guy Lucifer sent an agent in, a seraph, so that he could set that tree on fire with its brilliance to promise illumination. That's where we also get the legends of Prometheus,
0: right.
2: who brought on fire from heavens. And he promised several things to them, you know, that he would, you know, part of what I'm dealing with in the book I'm writing on now, that you don't have to listen to God for what's right and wrong. You're going to be able to decide for yourselves. That's part of what it means to be the creator. You no longer have to listen to the creator. The other part is that you'll become as gods. But when you, one of the things that I look at it as look at this one as a military guy. If you're going to have a warfare against an enemy, you have to understand the supply lines. What tactical reason did the kingdom of darkness have for mankind? When Lucifer fell, the Bible says iniquity was discovered in him. That's a von in Hebrew, which means an absolute hatred for the rulership of God. Violent. Whenever he gets around anything that is an expression of the kingdom of God, violence erupts within his being. But at the same time, when you understand the holiness of God, the Kadosh literally means, I'm going to say Arietori, but it wasn't him. It was a more modern theologian that said that literally means the absolute otherness of God. That's why he's holy, that there's none like him, that he's absolutely other. Well, now you have Lucifer that has created something absolutely other in existence that began empowering his kingdom. It was called iniquity, or what I dub as the iniquity force, but he's not all powerful. And so you're beginning to develop this new kingdom that's against God, and you have all you have is a Duracell battery that you can produce. How do you perpetuate this? the strategic tactic of what he is, if he could embed iniquity into this new race that God created, as they sinned, it would pass from generation to generation, and it would literally become a harvest field that he literally draws our sin from us and uses it to destroy us with. And that iniquity forces the very power that empowers his entire kingdom. It is what causes magic to work. When you look at Ephesians chapter 6, and we have principalities and powers and rulers of darkness, every one of those is an entity. You can describe it as a class of being. Spiritual wickedness in heavenly places, it's not personified. There is a dark river of power that mirrors the river of God that he draws from humanity to empower everything that he does in his war against God. And then I go into how that the Nazis and that the sorcerers and alchemists and all them, they long to find out how to tap into the pure energy of that dark river. Albert Pike said if we could do this, we could kill or heal with just a word. We could change the course of nations with just a word if we could learn how to tap into and really utilize that power.
0: You know, it's interesting. You talk about the Nazis, and many people have no idea what was really going on in World War II with Hitler and the Vril Society and all the occult underpinnings of the Nazi Party, which has been documented now in scores of books. I know you talk about it. I've talked about it. Russ Dizdar, Steve Quayle, other people have really drilled down into what the Nazis were doing. The whole idea of the Holocaust as it actually means a sacrifice, a burnt offering on an altar, which is exactly what it was, to the would-be god Lucifer. That was very deliberate. But, you know, the Nazis had this whole thing with the Black Sun. And when you were talking about, you know, the dark river, I immediately thought of the Black Sun and De Vril and the fact that, I mean, these guys were occult adepts, for crying out loud. They were occult adepts, and they were trying to bring this 1,000-year, you know, Reich that Hitler talked about was 1,000 years of darkness under the rulership of the Antichrist. What are your thoughts on that?
2: Oh, absolutely. They were looking for the Ubermensch. You know, they were really pulling a lot from Nietzsche's works.
0: Right.
2: That they were looking for this individual that was beyond good or evil. In other words, he decides what good and evil is by the very desires of his heart. And in fact, you go back in right before World War II, Time Magazine had a love affair with Mussolini.
0: Huh.
2: And basically was saying, you know, when it comes out of his mouth, it has now become law. You know, he doesn't have to worry about the laws that are on the books. He can change them in a heartbeat because they're looking for the personification of this Ubermensch, which is literally going to become the Antichrist that transcends humanity. He becomes human 2.0, or maybe perhaps he becomes Nephilim re-embodied in our day.
0: And of course, that's absolutely terrifying. What's amazing is, to me, and you know, you talked about again in the open, we talked about this spiritual slumber, techno sorcery induced spiritual slumber, and there are people, there is a remnant that is waking up. I mean, that's the title of your book. I mean, there is a remnant. We see this remnant, and this is not a shameless plug for the conferences that you and I will be attending, specifically here, the Watchmen coming up, but I'll also be at a UFO conference next weekend in Las Vegas, and I'm just delighted to be there because I'm speaking to a bunch of people that aren't, you know, tied into the party line like we are. But here at the Watchmen Conference, I mean, people don't get it. There is a remnant that collects at these conferences. People are hungry. They're not getting this information at churches. And what I find about this is that, and you talk about this, is that in some ways, modern Christianity is actually falling into to Lucifer's plan, as it were. I mean, they're actually aiding and abetting the enemy. Speak to that. Why is that so not so obvious, let's put it that way?
2: Well, you know, one of the things, even when you look at Nazi Germany, it was an expression of neo-paganism. And we need to understand that America, Western society, since World War II, has fallen into a neo-paganistic type of culture that influences there. Well, we're still thinking we're a Christian nation, We're neo-pagan, and the old gods are rising. The old gods are beginning to express themselves in our culture and everything else. And there is this pagan longing for this. And the church has lost its relevance. We're not preaching the word anymore. Now, you and I do, and many of my good friends, you know, that are going to be here at the Watchmen and other conferences, we're still preaching the word of God. But in the average church, they're not feeding their people. It's whatever goes. And, you know, now the big thing is we have big Christians saying it's okay to get tattooed. And I had to deal with that and what the word of God actually says, and that it's pagan in origin. Historically, whenever Christianity moved into an area, tattooing stopped. Except for the 21st century church. Now they're promoting it.
0: Yeah, exactly.
2: And the church, if we try to identify with the culture that we're supposed to transform, we've lost our relevance. We've got to be different. Like God is completely other, we need to be completely other. And we're walking in another kingdom. And because they have lost that, I've said for a while that if they could make, you know, taking cow manure and turning it into hats and make it popular, there would be a shortage of cow manure on planet Earth. And the church would be promoting it. This is your miracle cow pie hats, you know. And you know, you get blessings by getting this. You know, whatever it takes to make money, but they're not preaching the word. And what I hear every day, I get emails from around the world, and I know you do too, that I love my pastor, but I'm starving to death in my church.
0: Right, right.
2: Because they're not teaching the word. That's part of the problem.
0: You know, we've talked about this before when we've had you on, and your first book talked about it. And I was actually, and not to drop names here, but I'm going to drop a name. I was talking to Gary Stearman about this earlier this week as I was convalescing from the dreaded mahoukas, as it were. But the idea that something happened at the Tower of Babel, and now people pronounce that different, Babel, Babel, whatever, but the tower. So the tower at Babel, something happened there, you know, and you just wish that the Holy Spirit would give us a couple of paragraphs. I mean, just give us something, but it doesn't, and it's maddening. And then we see that God comes down, and instead of destroying the planet like he does in the flood, or destroying the people, he doesn't even do that because they're not contaminated yet. And I always found that really interesting. He doesn't have to wipe them out with some kind of plague or flood or whatever. He's not going to do the flood again, but doesn't have to do that. He's already promised he wouldn't destroy the world that way. But they're not Nephilim. They're not, the genome isn't corrupted the way it was in the days of Noah. So he just, it's brilliant, really. He confuses the language. They can't build the thing anymore. They can't communicate what to do, and they disperse. But something is going on with Nimrod, and I want you to address that. Something dark and deep, nefarious, and occultist is going on with Nimrod. Talk about that.
2: One of the things that I believe with Nimrod, when he became a Gibberim, the Hebrew, it literally says that he corrupted himself. In fact, when you look at the word where he became in the Hebrew, you can almost see the story of the Antichrist, because not only was he corrupted, but he was pierced through. And it's almost like the rebirth of what becomes the Antichrist. That's why Nimrod is the archetype within the Word of God for the son of perdition. And I also believe that when he comes back, it's actually going to be Nimrod.
0: Yeah, other people. I know Tom Horn holds to that position, too. Very interesting. Yeah.
2: But he, because of that, his perception of reality changed. You know, there are certain animals that can see into the spirit realm. That's why witches will keep familiars, will keep cats, because they will let them know whenever there's a spirit nearby, because they can see into higher spatial dimensions, if you will. They have a sixth sense. And so I believe that Nimrod began commuting with principalities and powers that empowered the work at the Tower of Babel. Now, when you read in Deuteronomy, as Moses is recounting what happened, Dr. Michael Heiser and his work on the reversing Hermon, dealt with the ESV, actually has one of the most accurate translations of the passage, because it reads that God divided the people according to the sons of Israel. And that's not really possible, because they weren't even born yet.
0: Exactly.
2: But and there was one of the few places in Torah that there was an interpolation, there was a discrepancy between manuscripts. The Dead Sea Scrolls, we found older manuscripts that settled that debate, that it literally reads that they were divided according to the number of the B'nai Elohim. The print, and you know, when I look at this, I see Genesis 3 as wave one of the attack.
0: So, folks, we had a little technical difficulty there. Dr. Mike, speak about what was going on at the Tower of Babel with Nimrod, please.
2: When you look at warfare, there will be waves of attack. And I look at wave number one was Genesis 3 with the Nahash in the garden. Wave number two was the Nephilim in Genesis 6. Genesis 11, the story of the Tower of Babel, is wave number three. And so at the first one, we had the dragon. The second one, we had the watchers. The third one, we have principalities and powers aligning themselves with Nimrod. One of the things with the Tower of Babel, you know, if he was trying to reach into heaven, why did he do it in a plane and not on the top of a mountain? He was reaching for a portal. He was reaching for something other than that, as well as I believe that it was with Nimrod, the practice of building cities to align with principalities and powers so that he could pull from their spiritual force. That was birthed at the Tower of Babel. We see it in Rome, we see it in Washington, D.C., we see it in Great Britain. The same practice by occultists have been used ever since the Tower of Babel. But it was at the Tower that I believe that the principalities and powers that aligned themselves with Nimrod, they felt then. And so when you look at the ESV of what we find in Deuteronomy, as Moses recounts this, he says, listen, God divided the people, the nations, he set their boundaries, according to the B'nai Elohim that had aligned themselves with Nimrod, basically. That's where we get principalities and powers and rulers of darkness that we find in the book of Ephesians that the Apostle Paul is talking to. Now, the dynamic of that, what that means now, at that moment, now God goes on to say, I will have a heritage from Jacob. But at that moment, God did not have a people. Every single human on planet Earth, their nations came under the direct rulership or principality or power as a god, little g. And we need to understand that there is a god, little g, over America that the Masons call Baal. And so when they say God bless America, they're not referring to the God of the Bible. And you had, so when God, and so what did God do? He pulled Abraham out of Babylon. You look at the Tower of Babel. All humanity came under the rulership of fallen principalities or powers. They became their gods, little g. When God called Abram out of Babylon and entered into covenant with him, Yahweh Elohim became his God, and he stepped outside of that control. His descendants did as well. And up to the cross, the only people group that were not under a principality and power was Israel. But at the cross, we got grafted in.
0: Right.
2: And the moment that we got saved, we stepped outside of being controlled by a fallen angel and came directly under Jesus. And sometimes we forget that the entire planet is controlled by these fallen principalities and powers, and the entire occult is guided by them. Every single nation has at least one channeling center where they're getting instructions from these fallen principalities and powers. And then it's kind of fed out to their networks to include the UN.
0: Yeah, I want to just drill down into that just a little bit here. And it's something that when we all get to the part where Moses comes in front of Pharaoh, something happens there. And we've heard the story, I think, so many times that we're anesthetized to it, and we don't really understand what's really going on there. Because when Moses and Aaron show up in Pharaoh's court and they throw down, you know, Aaron throws down the staff, it's no big deal. The magicians do the same thing. In other words, there's a full-blown occult paradigm which is global. And this links back to what happens at the Tower of Babel. There's a full-blown Luciferian worship, idolatry, occult paradigm, which is planetary. It's global. It's everywhere. From, you know, the shaman hole up at some place in Australia to Africa to Egypt to it's everywhere. Address that.
2: Absolutely. The entire planet, no matter where they were, the only people that were under the auspices of Almighty God and that he was their God was the children of Israel. All the other nations now, at that time, the one that represented the zenith of the kingdom of darkness was Egypt. Of course, you go back to Egypt and Babel were established at the same time, and it was a family project. Israel was the uncle of Nimrod. Wow. Okay, so it was a family project. And so there's a showdown. In fact, when you look at every single one of the plagues, they are judgments on the principalities and powers that were over Egypt.
0: Right.
2: And so God is judging every one of them. And it gets to the place where the sorcerers cannot reproduce the plagues of Moses. Because God is saying, I'm God, you're not. And so in a sense, he's judging the B'nai Elohim that are not moving in righteousness. And that's why when you look at the Exodus story, it resembles very closely to the book of Revelation.
0: Very much so. It really parallels it. Yeah. Well, you know, we're in this window of time where everything just seems to be accelerating. And I think of the prophecy of Daniel where men will run to and fro over the face of the earth and knowledge will increase. And that's exactly what we see. You know, knowledge increases exponentially. In fact, I remember Chuck Messler talking about this. If you were to plot mankind's, let's say, leaps of technology from, let's say, 4,000 years ago to the Industrial Revolution, it's pretty much flatline. You get a little blip there with Gutenberg's printing press. I mean, that's a game changer. But all of a sudden, you know, the Industrial Revolution, that baby starts going up, and then pretty soon it's like it just goes through the roof like it does now with technology. So to me, and then of course men traveling to and fro over the face of the earth, which is exactly what we see. So we're in this window of time that Daniel discusses that'll be a sign of the end times, and I think we're in the last of the last days. The return of the king has to be at some point, especially with all the genetic nonsense that they're doing and the mixing of seed. You know, it's making chimeras. And let's face it, folks, chimeras exist on the planet already. I mean, if who knows what they're doing in underground labs? Speak to that, please.
2: Well, you know, the interesting thing is we see the knowledge increasing since when you look at the prophecy that's in the Book of Enoch and place it on a timeline. The watchers begin to be systematically released at the turn of the 20th century. That's when we had the technological explosion. In fact, the U.S. Patent Office prior to the 20th century was actually saying they were going to shut down the Patent Office because everything that could be invented had been invented.
0: Wrong!
2: But when you look at the Hebrew, it's not just knowledge could increase. It's high knowledge. There is the knowledge. And so, and I look at it from both sides, that a lot of the secret sauce that Nimrod had, you know, a lot of the things that he was moving into that they have sought ever since God fragmented men's, you know, when God fragmented the language, he fragmented the knowledge of the occult. So in the last days, they're beginning to put it back together. At the same time, I think God has anointed many people like you and I that are moving in last days knowledge of making the Word of God come alive again, because as the enemy begins releasing his knowledge, God is releasing the knowledge of the kingdom to counter what the enemy's doing in the earth.
0: And thank God he's doing that, because we're not defenseless here. This is not a message of hopelessness and that we're, you know, we know, we read the end of the book, we know we win. But we're in some really tumultuous times at the moment. We're in this unprecedented spiritual dimensionality deal, for lack of a better way to express it, but we're in this window of time which is unprecedented, unlike anything before. And what we see is the powers of darkness ramping up. Why is this book so imperative? Here's that word again. But why, you know, you even use it in the title. Why is it imperative that Christians read this book?
2: Number one, they need to realize the tactics of the enemy. And how that many of those tactics, to include yoga and many other practices, are flooding into the church. At the same time, it offers a clarion call for us to return to the old disciplines of the faith, of things that we've abandoned, like being consistent in prayer, studying the Word of God, fasting, learning that one of the greatest weapons in our warfare, and I want to say this cautiously, it is not the name of Jesus. Because The greatest weapon, the weapon of mass destruction, repentance. It immediately destroys the work of the enemy, and then the name of Jesus begins working in your life after you repent, not before.
0: Bingo.
2: And the key to the name of Jesus really releasing his power is having a life that you stay in a repentant state, or that you have returned to the ways of God, and that you're staying there and you have lost this love affair with the world.
0: Amen to that.
2: Amen. And then you know, when you look at 1 John, now John wrote 1 John after he wrote the book of Revelation, okay? Well, the last book's written in the New Testament. And so I can you know, see this apostle say, did you read what I saw? My Lord, look what's coming. How can I give them? What can I give them to prepare them? And he warns us, three things we got to worry about are our three main enemies: the world, the flesh, and the devil.
0: Bingo.
2: And if we'll learn to bring those things up, we'll move in kingdom power like we've never seen before.
0: And I honestly think that Father God is ramping up a remnant, preparing a remnant to do warfare. And that's why books like The Sherrieth Imperative is really at the top of someone's reading list, because it will arm the individual and give them insight into the spiritual dimension and the war that we actually find ourselves in, which is ongoing. All we need to do is look at what's happening in New York State, where the whole abortion industry is now, we can kill up to, in fact, if the baby's born alive, we'll just kill it. Who cares? There are now 1.5 billion abortions since Roe v. Wade. 1.5 billion. That is an unprecedented event on the history of the planet. And so this is, in my opinion, this has completely tainted the global Christian paradigm. We're praying under a brass heaven for the most part. This is a Luciferic sacrifice, which has never happened in the history of the world. Speak to that and wrap it up for us, please.
2: Well, I think any time that they're shedding of blood, it opens up portals into the spirit realm. So the barrier between us and the spirit realm looks like Swiss cheese. But I think we're also understanding that it's our duty. We have discovered that any time that they're shedding of blood, and in the occult, whether it's by abortion, by accident, by somebody dying of cancer, whatever, they can claim that as a human sacrifice. And part of our warfare is to daily plead the blood over innocent blood that has been shed, and asking that heaven would neutralize its power. And I think if God would raise up enough warriors to do that, we can break through this brass.
0: Amen.
2: And we can see this techno sorcery breaking off of more and more remnant worldwide.
0: Amen. I'm right there with you. Dr. Mike, thanks so much for coming on the record tonight. Really appreciate it. And folks, I encourage you to get his book, The Sherrieth Imperative. Go to our website, lamarzulli.net, lamarzulli.net. Thanks for watching, and remember, we'll see you on the air or in the air.
4: Genesis 6 narrative states that the Nephilim are on the earth in those days and also afterwards. If that's true, can we find evidence that corroborates this? I'm L.A. Marzulli. Join me as we go on the trail of the Nephilim.

islands of the Gulf of Mexico, a mysterious group of people who are called the Mound Builders constructed monuments like we see in Cahokia, Poverty Point, or perhaps the most enigmatic of them all, the Circle Mound and the Octagon Mound, right here in Newark, Ohio. Join us as we explore the mysteries of the ancient Mound Builders.

We're in Moundsville, West Virginia, at the Grave Creek Mound, and we're in the museum right now, ready to exit and see the burial mound. We just inquired with the resident archaeologist about the giant skeletons, the Grave Creek stone, where he said that there was no record of it. The stone is no longer displayed at the museum. And inquiring about the giant skeletons, he said that there was no record of it, there was no photographic evidence of it, and he really had no knowledge of it ever existing. Just before going out, we find a lithograph on this wall showing the giant skeleton of the once museum that was cut into the mound, displaying the giant skeleton.

0: here on Acceleration Radio on the Fringe Radio Network. Thanks for tuning in tonight. It is July 21st. The Donald will take the floor right after Acceleration Radio. I wish I was there in Cleveland to see it. For those of you who did not watch Ted Cruz last night, you want to talk about embarrassing? I mean, seriously? I mean, this guy exposed himself in ways that just defy logic. I mean, he's delusional. And to me, he showed us very clearly that it's all about Ted. It's always been about Ted, and it's going to be about Ted, and he needs to be voted out of office, in my opinion. This guy is bad news, and he showed it to us last night. It's all about Ted. It's not about the people's will. It's about what Ted wants. That's what it's about. Shame on Ted Cruz, you know, and he's hiding behind the whole Christian mantle thing. I get that. Oh, I'm a born-again, spirit-filled believer. Born-again, spirit-filled believers do not act that way. They support the nominee, period. And the fact that he got up there and weaseled his way and would never, you know, vote your conscience, give me a break. And then, you know, the whole deal about maybe running for 2020, no matter who's president. Are you kidding me? I mean, this guy, it's all about Ted. That's what it's about. And frankly, I take umbrage with that. I really do. You know, everybody made a pledge to support the nominee. And, you know, Kasich not showing up, that tells you where he's at. The Bush is not showing up, and frankly, good riddance, in my opinion, because we've had enough of the Bush era already. It's just led to more war, higher taxes eventually, because that's where it all leads, and doublespeak, you know? Read my lips. No, you know, right? I mean, I'm not making this stuff up. The other thing is we've been hearing some very disturbing points about paranormal researchers dying in some bizarre circumstances. So you can keep us in prayer here. We are being audited by the IRS for our 2013 and 2014 taxes. We've got a brand new CPA because our original CPA just handed the folders back to me and said, I can no longer represent you. Isn't that comforting? He's got stage 3 esophageal cancer. We need to pray for this guy. Obviously, he's in a world of hurt, and I get it. In the meantime, we have another CPA, and I'm basically starting from ground zero. We're backpedaling like crazy. I think we'll prevail. I think we owe something in 13, but not 14. 13, we made a lot of money, more money than we ever had before because we were on Sid Roth. That's when Prophecy of Menudo was going gangbusters. We were on Sid Roth, I think, twice that year. They sold a ton of product. And, you know, my old accountant screwed up. What can I tell you? Things happen. So we probably owe some money there, but certainly not 2014. I don't believe that. Anyway, with all the hoopla going on, I want to get into this. Another jihadi strikes, a clash of civilization. And by the way, there's the new feature on the blog. Although I've left up the fairy stuff because the creature that we have in Watchers 10, and we'll talk more about that. But the reason why I'm posting audio, I'll just give you an example of what it sounds like. Check us out, guys.
1: Good morning, everyone. Title of this blog post on July 19th is The Number Jihadi Strikes, A Clash of Civilizations. Commentary and analysis by your intrepid host, L.A. Marzulli, coming to you from yet another undisclosed location deep in the heart of the Santa Monica Mountains. Great.
0: So it gives you an idea. There's now audio on the blog, and that's going to be every time I post a blog, I will read it as an audio because I think people

0: people sometimes just like to hear the emphasis and the passion in my voice that doesn't come across, unfortunately, in the written word. Yesterday, I stated that we would see, let me try this again. Yesterday, I stated that we would see another jihadi terrorist attack, and we would see it soon. I had no idea it would happen just a few hours after I posted on the blog. This would-be soldier for Allah took an axe and started hacking at people while shouting the all-too-familiar cry of Allah Akbar, God is great. Frankly, I'm really sick of hearing it. In the world of Obama and the loony left, let's round up all the guns crowd, I suppose we should ban all sharp objects immediately. The Boy Scouts are going to have a real problem here, as well as weekend campers, RV enthusiasts, woodsmen, and most likely TV programs that deal with the Alaskan wilderness will be taken off the air, as they may have undue influence on the weak-minded people due to the use of axes and or other sharp objects. Seriously, though, let's face it, the jihad is here. The radicals are at war with us, and they are winning at the moment. If I see one more candlelight vigil, I'm going to lose it, really. France has buckled already, and one politician told the French people to get used to terror attacks. My father landed on the beaches of Normandy, and he would have been appalled at such a complacent attitude like the story above reports to us. No wonder we had to fight the Nazis to free the French people. Doesn't seem they have much backbone over there. At the moment, Obama is allowing around 250 Muslim refugees a day into our country. How many axe murderers are amongst them? How many jihadis are in their ranks? How many of these people are radicalized? How many want to kill as many of us as possible before becoming a martyr and going to paradise where supposedly 72 virgins await them? What we are witnessing is a clash of civilizations. The West is being threatened by a 13th century jurisprudence known as Sharia law. The numbers are revealing, as according to this poll, 51% of American Muslims want Sharia law. In closing today's post, there was simply no way to legislate against these acts of violence, period. The weapon of choice matters little, whether it's a delivery truck, a pressure cooker, an AK, or an axe. It's the ideology that is driving these heinous acts. Time to call it what it is, a clash of civilization. Then we've got secret add-on, an Iran deal means a nuke in half the time. The lies of this administration are absolutely off the hook. They peddle one thing to us, it's a classic wagged dog. Meanwhile, there's a whole other deal happening over there. And folks, I want to play a clip here. This is from Pat Smith, the mother of a Benghazi victim. And she talks about the fact that nobody seems to care that she lost her blood treasure in Benghazi.
1: John was one of four brave Americans killed during the 2012 terrorist attack at Benghazi. Sean was a wonderful son and father to my two amazing grandchildren, Samantha and Nathan, now 10 and 11. He was proud to serve his country with the United States Foreign Service. The last time I talked to Sean, the night before the terrorist attack, he told me, "Mom, I am going to die." All security had been pulled from the embassy, he explained, and when he asked why, he never received a response. Nobody listened, nobody seemed to care. The very next day, he was murdered by radical Islamic terrorists.
0: Let's stop right there for a second, folks. She just said the word, didn't she? Radical Islamic terrorists. But of course, the Obama administration, with Hillary Clinton as Secretary of State, and this is why it matters, spun the whole thing. Classic wag the dog. Oh, it was a nasty film that made these people spontaneously riot. No, it wasn't. And in my humble opinion, that's an outright obfuscation by not only the Clinton Secretary of State troop that was in place, but by the Obama administration as well. I find it, quite frankly, unconscionable.
1: This day, I don't even know why a computer guy like Sean was sent to Benghazi. That night, we lost sons, brothers, fathers, and husbands. We lost four brave Americans who made the ultimate sacrifice for the country they chose to serve, and the American people lost the truth. For all of this loss, for all of this grief, for all of the cynicism, the tragedy in Benghazi has brought upon America, I blame Hillary Clinton.
0: There it is. There it is. There it is.
1: I blame Hillary Clinton personally for the death of my son. That's personally. John.
0: And I want to tell you folks something. It's amazing how Melania Trump gets up and does a speech. And, you know, this woman, I mean, I'm sure she's talked in front of an audience. She's beautiful. She's poised. She's regal. And I have not heard the speech. But what we all know, what the media has spun like crazy, is the fact that apparently a few lines were lifted from Michelle Obama's 2008 speech. This is what our media does. They wait in the wings and they pounce because they have a liberal ideology. They have a liberal bent. And anything conservative, anything that actually will uphold a biblical narrative like an abortion-free zone, we can't have that. Lower taxes. It's liberal, liberal, liberal, socialistic, you know, viewpoint rammed down the American people's throat, the gay agenda rammed down our throat, same-sex marriage rammed down our throat. Anyone who stands up and calls for closed borders, somehow we're xenophobes. If we call against, hey, wait a minute, maybe we should stop allowing people in from countries that harbor terrorists, somehow we're Islamophobes. You know, somehow we stand up and go, gay marriage is wrong. We're homophobes. I am so sick and tired of being told what I am when I'm not any of those things, okay? But the liberal left controls the media, and this is where they pounce on Melania Trump, and no one talks about anything else but that. That's all we hear about. It dominates the news cycles, my gosh. Of course, you know, all controversy, all publicity, and there's a lot of fair-minded people out there, folks, I got to tell you. My prediction, Trump is going to win by a landslide. It's not even going to be remotely close. I don't think it will be. And here's why. I think the status quo on both sides of the aisle, people are sick and tired of Washington. And I think Cruz proved that point last night. They're tired of it. They're tired of the good old boy network. They're tired of Hillary, which really, just watch what happened on the floor of the Republican convention, you know, put her in jail. That's what they're saying. She's guilty, and everybody knows it, and yet she skates. This will not fare well with her. And I think Trump is going to do a masterful job at the debates. I don't think Hillary's up for it. I think she's going to buckle in front of this guy. Trump has to be careful because he can't come off like a bully either. Can't come off like a bully. That's not going to work. But he's got to pin her to the ground intellectually. He's got to take her arguments and basically hoist her up on her own petard of a litany of lies and deception and deliberate obfuscation. Certainly Benghazi's one, the emails are another, but it traces back through her entire political career. And by the way, I will be going to see Dinesh D'Souza's new movie, you know, the Hillary's America. And I would suggest everybody go and see that because that's very telling, guys. That's very, very, very telling. And we need to see it. We need to support that and understand what is really going on here. So Trump will be on right around 7 o'clock. I'm going to end early tonight so you guys can switch over and watch it. I'm going to try to watch as much as I can. I've got a friend coming over, and I'm cooking him dinner. My wife's at a Bible study, so I will watch the speech in its entirety. More than likely after my friend goes home. I will weigh on it tomorrow or later on. By the way, we will be on John B. Wells' show. Both Richard Shaw and myself will be on the John B. Wells show this weekend and Monday on Coast to Coast. Folks, I got to tell you, the fairy, the winged nightmare, the imp, whatever you want to call this thing, has gone viral and is really starting to go viral. And by the way, for those of you who have purchased Watchers 10 and Nephilim Hybrids, we are back-ordered like crazy. We are shipping as fast as we possibly can. We've got people working on it. We are moving hundreds and hundreds of product out a day. Be patient. It's coming. If you're really anxious, you can go to our Vimeo channel. Watchers 10 is up there on our Vimeo channel, and you can watch it there. Check this commercial out, and then we will talk about it a little bit in detail. Come on now, play. Oh, it just never fails. You know, dead air here, folks. It's not playing. Hold on, let me refresh it and see if I can make it work. Let's try it again. Watchers.
2: What is that? And they told me that's the fairy. We've talked to various people about, you know, John in Revelation describing locusts that have wings. And I have pictures of creatures that look exactly like that. And if you look back to John's time during Revelation with his limited use of language, it's very uncanny that that's, to me, what he's describing. And these creatures are here now.
3: Mexico City. Traffic is heavy, and the idea of drug cartels is in the back of everybody's mind. There's extra security in all the expensive hotels in the area. And yet life goes on. Jaime Maussan is the host of the longest-running and most popular UFO television show in the world. He has millions of viewers, and people everywhere send him their videos. Sometimes that includes physical objects like spheres from space, or weird creatures. He records programs here, but we never expected to see something as unexplainable as what Jaime showed us this time. We were held to a promise that we wouldn't show this discovery until he granted us permission. To honor that agreement, we've sat on that finding for over 2 years. Now we're allowed to finally release it.
0: And I got to tell you, folks, I'll stop the video here. You can check this out. It's at Vimeo. On my Vimeo link. It's also on YouTube. It's going viral. It's on the blog. It's going viral on the blog. Numbers are through the roof. Look, the naysayers are telling us that, oh, this is just all sensationalistic and blah, blah, blah. Look, we sat on this thing for 3 years. We still don't know with 100% certainty whether it's a hoax or whether it's real. However, we are leaning very, very, very strongly towards this creature is real. And we've sat down with veterinarians, we've sat down with medical doctors, with geneticists, with PhDs after their name. They're all telling us it's real. Hunters who looked at the x-rays said it was real. Let's go back to the video and check it out. So, you know, we're just releasing the information, folks.
4: Ricardo, these creatures are very, very strange. They're anomalous. I don't know really what I'm looking at, but you have done DNA testing on this creature and this creature. Tell us what you found.
5: This DNA sequence was made from 5 different molecular biology laboratories in several parts of the world. And the common results has that the DNA is very similar to DNA from humans. Mm-hmm. In 98.5% similitude. Mm-hmm. It's very strange.
6: The Metepec creature is a hybrid. The other creature that I show you is a hybrid. And
0: at this point, and this is the one we're going with in Watchers 10, this is the winged creature with the pointed ears and the fangs, which looks like it's right out of Revelation chapter 9 to me.
6: Something very important, because I believe they are experiments. What kind of experiments? Why? I don't know. But we have a physical body, and we can analyze that physical body and prove that something, an intelligence, is behind these experiments.
4: Do you think the phenomena is good or bad or both? Do you think it's a little mixture of both, or is it all good or all evil? What do you think?
6: I don't think it's good or evil. I think they have their own interest. I think they are not interfering with us, at least not massive. They are probably taking some people, some analyzing. I think they are doing their own experiments for their own agenda.
5: The legs of the feet.
4: Okay.
5: But this creature have another. It's the wings. We have an X-ray of this creature.
4: You have an X-ray of it?
5: Yes, we have an X-ray.
4: What did the X-ray show?
5: And we can see the structure of the bones related with the structure.
4: So this is not a hoax?
5: No.
4: It is not a hoax?
5: It's not a hoax.
4: Because an X-ray would show that it was a puppet or a mold?
5: No.
0: I got to stop it right there, folks. We have the X-ray. It's in Watchers 10. I've addressed this. You know, we'll spill the beans more likely on Coast to Coast. I was at Prophecy Watchers, incredible conference over the weekend. And I got to tell you, it was absolutely amazing. The room was packed. I spoke twice in the main room. Hats off to Gary Stearman and Bob Ulrich. They did a fantastic job. Great congregation of people. Wonderful 4 days there. Met some wonderful people. Our table was packed. Thank you all for your ongoing prayers and support of our ministry. We will be talking more about the X-rays shortly. Let's check this out.
5: This is a model. And we have a sample of tissues of this creature, and we sent to DNA molecular laboratory.
4: Mm-hmm.
5: But when the laboratory tried to sequencing this DNA, not found a concordance with DNA from the mammals or other creatures.
4: So both the mitochondrial DNA and the nuclear DNA, no matches at all?
5: No match with
4: no
5: any
4: matches.
5: Creature
4: wow.
5: Related with the mammals.
4: Thank you, Ricardo. Thank you so much for coming on the camera. Appreciate it.
5: Thank you.
3: Ricardo was kind enough to take some DNA samples for us, which were put into a sterile container. These samples would have been tested in the USA at a DNA lab, but they were confiscated by the TSA upon entering America and destroyed. This was after confirming permissions by phone at the airport with Jaime Masson. Since the TSA confiscated samples given to watchers of the ferry 3 years ago, we were unable to test it until recently.
5: Para mandárselos al investigador J. Marzulli, para...
3: Jaime had Ricardo take new samples. They were flown in from Mexico in 2016 and arrived safely this time. The new samples were tested by two DNA labs. However, since the ferry had been immersed in formaldehyde for several years, none of the labs were able to derive any DNA from it. Since there are hoaxes of ferries on the internet that we knew of, we needed to make sure that this creature was real. We needed to see the X-rays. Perhaps that would give us some fresh clues. At a rare dinner in Beverly Hills with Jaime, he told us the whole story of how he got the ferry.
4: Is there any possibility in your mind that it might be a hoax?
6: No. There is no possibility because the man who found it is a 13-year-old who didn't know what it was, who didn't ask anything for it, and didn't have any kind of knowledge about extraterrestrials, fairies, or anything else.
4: Nothing like that.
6: He just saw an opportunity. He wanted to know at the beginning what it was. And then...
0: The reason, all the background noise, folks, we're in a restaurant in Beverly Hills. Rick's got his camera, and we shot it. And we've got two little interviews before the maitre d' came over and told us we weren't allowed to film there. It was just hysterical.
6: Afterwards, tried to get one penny or two. But nothing more than that. I mean, consider that this young kid will have the knowledge to do something scientific like this.
4: Sophisticated.
6: To create something like this. It's absolutely impossible.
4: Mm-hmm.
6: I would change my name if he did something else.
4: Right. I mean, where did this 13-year-old boy, where did he find this creature?
6: He found it on the side of the highway. He was traveling from Guadalajara to Mexico. He stopped very near to the exit to Morelia, but on the highway. He was doing his physical necessities on the side of the highway, and he saw it. And he told me that it was clear that was very recently dead. I mean, he didn't have passed more time, a lot of time between that moment and the time of the death of this creature. He thought probably a few minutes before he found it. But I didn't do this to make money or to explode this, because I haven't done it.
7: I know you haven't.
6: Now I want your help.
7: And that's what we're going to do.
0: And so far, folks, we've moved the ball a considerable distance downfield. What I mean by that is we sit down with a veterinarian and we engage him and ask him specifically to look at the x-rays and see if it's a composite creature. In other words, if someone has taken parts of other animals and constructed this thing. And he comes on the record and basically says no. I've had a medical doctor look at it when I was in Colorado just this past weekend, looked over the x-rays, and he looked at it from a forensic viewpoint. And he believes that it's, in his words, 98.9% real. So I've got two people on the record. I had a nurse come up and look at the x-ray. She also stated that it did not look like a composite or a hoax in any way. Let's go back to the audio here.
6: To do a scientific research, I don't want to tell anybody that this is the real thing or something extraordinary when I don't know. We need the DNA, we need more analysis of this, and if we can do it through you, I'm willing to do it.
3: There were two x-rays, a front and profile view. They show a complete skeletal structure. There was a break in the fairy's left leg that looked like it had been repaired at one time. The skull of the creature was detailed. The hands and tiny fingers appeared in the x-ray as Ricardo had described. The actual head of the fairy had pointed ears, like Spock, or like what you would find on a gargoyle. But there were several white dots that seemed to not have anything to do with the fairy, but may have been added later. We didn't know what these dots were. There's always the assumption that someone made the creature by gluing it together from parts from other creatures. But the asymmetrical placement of the dots was troubling. They didn't seem to have any reason for being there. The x-rays proved fascinating, so LA showed them to a veterinarian. We weren't allowed to state his name or show his face, but we could record the conversation. What he came up with stunned us.
0: And of course, that's the cliffhanger. And look, folks, and I realize this, but we will reveal it soon. We are making a video. We're going to reveal it publicly probably in about 2 weeks. So, you know, if you don't want to contribute, it's so fun. Oh, hey, this stuff should be free. You know, free stuff is really good. I get it. If you want to see where it leads, Google Venezuela and the Russian people leaving the country, the fact that the government is hoarding all the food. Why? Because it's socialism, and socialism doesn't work. So I'll tell you what, I'll give it to you, all you guys, for free, and then we won't be able to make any more because we won't have any money, but you'll get the information for free. I mean, you know, really? When you're in college, do you have to buy your textbook, or is it free? I mean, when you go to the market and you buy some chicken, I guess you just walk in because you're cool and you demand free chicken because, hey, you're hungry and you got to eat, right? I mean, come on, folks. I mean, do you really think we flew on the airplane free? Do you think that dinner in Beverly Hills with Jaime and Javier and Richard and myself was free when we took Jaime out for dinner and he gave us the backstory? Do you think Richard Shaw, who spends hundreds of hours editing this, do you think he should not be paid for what he does? Come on. You know, stop drinking Starbucks coffee for 3 days and you can buy one yourself. So, yeah, I'm doing a marketing thing here like everybody else. We're trying to monetize this thing because if we monetize it, then we can do even more stuff for Watchers 11. We can fly in the people that we want to fly in. We can go to these people. And that's what we're trying to do here, folks. So, you know, some troll on my YouTube channel goes, oh, he has to pay for his mansion. Let's get something straight. I live in the Santa Monica Mountains in Malibu. I've been here since 1978. This place was little more than a goat pasture when we got up here. I live in a 1,700 square foot house on 2 acres. And I'm not apologizing for any of this. I've worked hard. I built this place. And we love it here. When we bought it 1 million years ago, it's probably cost less than most of the houses you people live in. And I mean that. I really mean that. I mean that. It's worth something now. Okay, so I made some money if I sell the house. But God put me here, and I love it. Then this place is a paradise for us, and I offer no apologies. A workman is entitled to his wages. So, it's now at the bottom of the hour. I'll be back in 3 or 4 minutes. I want to talk about another aspect of Watchers 10 and my new book, Nephilim Hybrids. 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Marzulli on Acceleration Radio on the Fringe Radio Network. And I just want to thank all of you who support us, who buy the DVDs, who buy the books, who donate to the studio costs. Thank you. I really mean that. Thank you. You know, for the one or two trolls, there's always the trolls. You know, like 350 people will like a video and then 6 people give it a thumbs down. I mean, they have to do that.
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0: Don't they? And write some nasty little vituperative remark in the column. But most of you support what we do. And we had accolade after accolade, person after person, come up to us at the table at the Prophecy Watchers Conference, thanking us over and over and over again for impacting their lives. I mean, I could sit here all the rest of the show and read some of the emails I get thanking us. And I just want to thank you for supporting us. You're listening to Acceleration Radio on the Fringe Radio Network. Trump is on in about a half an hour. I will leave early. We'll be back in about 3 minutes. Keep it right here, folks, on the Fringe Radio Network.

0: Marzulli on the Fringe Radio Network. You're listening to Acceleration Radio. I just want to get into this real quick here. You know, it amazes me how some of us in the body of Christ, Chuck Missler talked about this years ago, that Christians are the only group on earth who conduct a firing squad in a circle. Think about that. Christians are the only group that conduct a firing squad in a circle. And we do. We shoot our own wounded. We rail against each other. Interestingly enough, there was a gentleman, I won't mention his name, when we came out with the Watcher 6 and what we believe are Nephilim skulls that were elongated. He assured everyone in his infinite wisdom that this is all cradle headboarding. And the bottom line is, how does he know that? How can he make such a blanket statement like that and call us boneheads because of what our position is? In Watchers 10 and in the book Nephilim Hybrid, we show real scientific DNA evidence. And I'll spill the beans. I won't give you all the details that show the origins of the four skulls that we tested. We had hair from three and powder from one, all from a Middle Eastern / European origin. That shouldn't be there, period. It should not be there. The fact that it's there, and I'll make the statement, and I know I'll be, you know, hoisted on my own petard here, in essence, it rewrites the history that we've been taught. And Scotty Walter, on America and on Earth, his opening statement is, the history that we've been taught is all wrong. We've been lied to. That's exactly it. The Darwinian paradigm states that at the end of the last ice age, there was a land bridge called the Beringian land bridge. And people from Asia came across that and populated the Americas. Okay, I get that. Some people did, but not everybody. And our hypothesis has always been that when the mandate came down by the Most High God, the God of the Bible, Yehovah, for Joshua and Caleb to go into the promised land, the Levant, and wipe everybody out there, men, women, children, animals, burn everything. Richard Dawkins, one of the premier evolutionists of the 20th and 21st centuries, points to these chapters that we see in our Bibles as the God of the Old Testament being genocidal, maniacal, capricious, and murderous. And you know what, folks? He's right. Unless the inhabitants in so-called promised land are not human. They are, in fact, the Nephilim, the sons of Anak, are there. The Nephilim were on the earth in those days and also afterwards, when the sons of God went into the daughters of men and had children by them. This is the whole ball of wax. And yet, so many Christians have no idea. So many pastors have no idea. It sets up the rest of the biblical prophetic narrative. Because we read in Genesis 3, the seed of a serpent will be at enmity with the seed of the woman. The seed of a serpent eventually becomes the Antichrist. The seed of the woman becomes Messiah 2,000 years ago. And yet people argue about this incessantly. If they're not hybrid beings in the Levant, in the promised land, in the land of Canaan, then what are they? And why is it that a cluster of grapes is so big that it takes two men to carry them? Why is that? When was the last time you saw a cluster of grapes that was so large you had to carry it? Is it possible that there's genetic tampering going on? You think? Are you kidding me? Of course it is. Dawkins points to this passage as the God of the Bible being murderous, genocidal, maniacal, capricious, and he's right. The moment we factor in the Nephilim, everything changes. The equation goes in our favor. These are hybrid entities that are the soulless ones that were never supposed to be on the earth. They're an abomination in God's sight. And that's why the judgment is so severe. And that's why it comes down the way it comes down. And until the church gets its head around it, all it can do is tap dance around that passage, period. And we look like fools to the world. We look like fools. Funny, we believe in a supernatural God, but not really. We only want to believe in the supernatural when it's convenient for us, like at Christmas time. Oh, it's the virgin birth, LA. Mary's in the stable. That's what we go with. Oh, really? Virgin birth, floating axe heads, talking donkeys, two gold coins that appear out of the mouths of a fish, men that walk on water, water that's changed to wine, water that stands up as a heap on both sides of a river, allowing millions of people to pass through on dry land. Staffs that turn into serpents. Staffs that strike the rock, which then gushes enough water to quench the thirst of millions of people. And this is live radio. This is live radio. You're on live radio with L.A. Marzulli, Acceleration Radio. This is Richard Shaw. You might as well say something because you interrupted my rant, but please continue. Richard Shaw, everyone. He knows it's Thursday night. He knows I'm on Acceleration Radio, and he calls me. You're live on Acceleration Radio. Watch what you say, Ricardo.
1: Hey, how's it going, LA?
0: It's going really good, my friend.
1: Well,
0: you're here. You know, we're going to be on John B. Wells tomorrow and then Coast to Coast the following Monday.
1: Yeah, I know. I had fun with you. I just called to say, and might as well tell all of your listeners, I just put out a press release moments ago to all the major news networks about Sherry.
0: Fantastic. And I actually aired the audio of the fairy clip because people need to know about this. You know, Rick, I was just on a rant talking about the fact that we pretend we believe in the supernatural as long as it's in the four walls of a church and there's a pastor up there and, you know, we're all in our Sunday best and we're going to have pot roast in about 3 hours. That's all cool. But when faced with the supernatural, when faced with something manifesting on this planet, like what we think this quote-unquote fairy is, whoa, it's a hoax. Whoa, Marzulli and Shaw are sensationalistic. Whoa, step back, folks, please. You know, I mean, are you kidding me?
1: Yeah, it's a bit disconcerting because they should know our thoroughness from past Watchers episodes.
0: Absolutely.
1: The emphasis we put into them to try to keep them scientifically accurate. And we've never done anything that was like a hoax, to my knowledge, ever in any of our Watchers episodes. We go to great pains and a lot of expense to go to labs, to DNA testing, FEM, microscopic views and analysis, EDX analysis, all of these things, and no one that has created these aspersions against our work has ever done anything like that.
0: Yeah, I mean, we're...
1: I don't quite understand it. You know, they all did is make immediately negative comments that it's all a hoax. But they haven't been to the lab. They haven't set up endless nights working on this stuff like you and I have.
0: They haven't seen the x-rays. They haven't talked to a veterinarian like I did showing him the x-rays. They haven't had a very prominent medical doctor examine the x-rays and say with certainty it's 98.9% real. So that's why we went with it.
1: A lot of it, I need to say, is professional jealousy.
0: Yeah, I agree.
1: With something really astonishing, and they don't have it, so... What are they going to do? They're going to try to tear it down. That's just the way the world is. And we should know that by now. And it doesn't, you know, it just runs off the back. It's no big deal. Fine, they can say all that they want. And we know already, we're not going into this like babes in the woods. We know already that there's all kinds of hoaxes on YouTube and all over the internet on fairies. There's creatures that people have made out of leaves and dead creatures and nailed them together or did whatever they wanted to do using chicken bones or whatever. This is not that. this is the real deal. We've had it x-rayed and analyzed, and if you played them that clip with the veterinarian, then they have some idea that we're not trying to propagate a hoax here. We're trying to get scientific evidence, and we're continuing to do that.
0: I just lost you for a second. Can you repeat that last sentence again, Rick, please?
1: Yeah, I said we are trying to get all of the DNA evidence we can in laboratory tests, and we will continue to do that.
0: Yeah, you know, what amazes me is the skeptic. They have no idea of what they're looking at. Just like before you called, and by the way, folks, this is spontaneous. We didn't plan this. But I'm sure there are somebody's already out there. Oh my gosh, what a scam! But we didn't. Richard just called, and here we are. But I was telling people about when we released Watchers 6.
1: Interrupting you.
0: When we released Watchers 6, this one guy, and I won't mention the guy's name, wrote this piece. You know, bonehead Nephilim and all this stuff, telling us there's nothing to see. It's all a bunch of hooey. All these things were cradle headboarded. Blah blah blah. And yet, we've actually been on the trail. We've got real DNA evidence. We reveal it in Watchers 10 DNA and, of course, the new book, Nephilim Hybrids. And I mean, I'll just say it right now without giving away the farm. It points to the origin, the haplogroup from the mitochondrial DNA as being Middle Eastern. And we also have a report from a noteworthy archaeologist who comes on the record, and it's a stunning report, with his research on basically about 1,000 skulls examining the foramen magnum. And what he has to say about that, once again, points us down the path that our hypothesis is actually valid. And that's what we're excited about. Look, you and I both know that when we sat on this thing for 3 years with the ferry, I thought it was a hoax. Originally, I thought it was real. And then I went, when I saw the x-rays, I said, you know, maybe these are like welding marks or glue, and this is how the thing is put together. And we labored over this.
1: And pulling stuff together.
0: Yeah, we labored over this. Remember that?
1: Yeah. But then when we actually got to see it again after 3 years and actually analyze it and zoom way in on it in Photoshop and look at it, we've looked at enough x-rays now because our former great friend, Dr. Roger Lear,
0: looked
1: at the x-rays with him of metallic objects inside of human bodies, that we kind of know what that looks like. And we actually tended to be a little bit misled, thinking that this was another one of those kind of things when we first saw the ferry. But on further examination of it, it's now apparently that those little round dots were indeed birdshot.
0: Correct.
1: Which is a completely different, I mean, that is so huge, because that means that there's no reason to shoot a dead creature. You know, it's like, or one that you put together, okay, now I'm going to shoot a gun at it, boom, and ruin all my work.
0: And you know what's interesting here, Rick? When I was at the Prophecy Watchers conference in Colorado Springs last week, I had two hunters that came up to me. And they look at the x-ray, and both of them, no collusion between either one of them, they came up at different times. They both looked at the x-rays and said, how big was this thing? I said, 9 inches, roughly. They said, that's number 7 birdshot. They knew instantly what it was. These guys hunt for, you know, not for a living, but they're professional hunters. They've been hunting all their lives. And they stated, you know, this is birdshot number 7, and the thing was shot between 50 and 75 feet away, which is incredible. I mean, that's incredible.
1: No, that's almost like some forensic details that we didn't have before.
0: It is forensic details, yeah.
1: We can get one of those shells and open it up and dump out the birdshot and look at it, get a micrometer, measure it, and then compare it to what we have in the x-ray, and also we'll check to see if this is really made out of lead.
0: Yep.
1: I don't know what number 7 birdshot actually is, whether those are lead pellets or some kind of weird plastic or whatever that they are that they use, but we can find out what that is and see if it matches up in the ferry once we get it into the States.
0: The other thing, Rick, I've got a forensic anthropologist that I just, they gave me this person's email, and I will be emailing them the x-rays late tonight, early tomorrow morning for them to peruse and get back to us on it. I'm sure they're going to want to be anonymous. That's fine, but we'll be able to get a report very shortly from a forensic anthropologist. So, you know, look, we're on the trail. What I find about this is this may tie into Revelation 9. I'm going to read this real quick. And I want you to comment on the tales when I get done. This is from chapter 9 of the book of Revelation. And I write, could this be what comes out of the abyss that we read about in Revelation 9? Starting in verse 7, the locusts looked like horses prepared for battle. On their heads they wore something like crowns of gold, and their faces resembled human faces. Their hair was like woman's hair, and their teeth were like lion's teeth. They had breastplates like breastplates of iron, and the sound of their wings was like the thundering of many horses and chariots rushing into battle. They had tails with stingers like scorpions, and in their tails they had power to torment people for 5 months. They had as a king over them the angel of the abyss, whose name in Hebrew is Abaddon, and in Greek, Apollyon. Rick, speak to the stinger that we saw in the tail, please.
1: Well, this is something that I guess we were so wanting to check out the skeleton itself that we didn't really analyze the stinger, but then when we got the new DNA samples from Mexico, when those were released to us, I ended up with some new pictures of the fairy that were taken by one of the videographers there in Jaime's studio. And in one of those shots, the fairy's laying on its side on a white piece of paper. And when Ricardo, with his gloved hand, goes and reaches over towards the fairy, he kind of blocks some of the light, and it actually shaded the tail section of the fairy really well. So I grabbed a frame of that off the video, put it in Photoshop just so I could enlarge it and examine it. And what I found was a definite claw-like end to the tail section that looks, maybe you would agree, L.A., it looks to me like almost like a cat claw.
0: Yeah.
1: Curved,
0: yeah.
1: With a point on the end of it.
0: Yeah, yeah.
1: That's what's on the end of the tail. Now, what we need to do is examine scorpions to see if their stinger looks like that, but it is kind of a cartilage, bendable kind of tail section. The tail looks like to be about 2 inches long, roughly. It doesn't hang down a long ways, but it is a tail. The legs are kind of long and spindly on this creature, and the tail it comes out of the place you'd expect the tail to be, and this little claw-like stinger is on the end of it.
0: It looks very similar to a scorpion stinger, in my opinion, the way the whole thing is put together, very similar to a scorpion. And that is alarming. You know, it's just another detail, which is not in the film, but we just, Rick recently just found it by doing what he said he did, by enlarging it. When the veterinarian looked at the tail, again, he looked at the x-rays and said, this doesn't look like it's, you know, put on there with like scotch tape or a hot glue gun. This is part of the anatomy, part of the anatomical structure of whatever this thing is. Rick, just closing thoughts, because the Trump is coming on and I want the folks to get over to their TV sets and be able to watch the Trump speech. Again, folks, I just want to wrap it up by saying this, and I'll let Rick have the last word. Ted Cruz disgraced himself last night. You need to get out in the polls and vote. Otherwise, Hillary becomes president. With endless abortion on demand, open borders, the gay agenda will be in our faces, and that's something to think about. So get out, get the vote out. I'm going to cut this off early so you guys can watch the Trump speech. I think it's going to be monumental. In the meantime, Rick, close us out with some closing thoughts, please.
1: Well, I mean, going back to what is in Watchers 10, it's groundbreaking information, and it's been groundbreaking for me just experiencing this along with you, LA, as one of these things that are opened up all the time. And we have labs calling us and giving us updates on the DNA. Every week we have something coming from Canada or the other labs that we're having.
0: Correct.
1: And it's amazing stuff that's coming out. This is not stuff we're making up. We're not doing this for ratings or anything like that. We're doing it to try to expose the truth, and that there's been a cover-up going on for decades on this whole giant thing. And then when you start finding creatures like this, it kind of makes the hair on your arms stand up that we're close to the end. And even all of my rabbi friends continuously write me and tell me the same stuff. They're looking at it from their perspective, but they're all saying the same thing.
0: And with that in mind, Rick, why we do it? Because it points back to the validity of the biblical prophetic narrative. Folks, Yeshua, Jesus, the rightful king, is going to return soon. We think I'm not a date setter, but things are ramping up. Gary Stearman closed Prophecy Watchers Conference last weekend by saying this, a little longer. And I got to tell you, folks, just a little longer, because it can't go on like this. And all of this, all of Watchers 10 and the Nephilim Hybrid book point to the validity that there is a supernatural world that supersedes this world. Folks, you're listening to Acceleration Radio on the Fringe Radio Network. I'm your intrepid host, L.A. Marzulli. We'll see you again next week. Remember, we'll be on John B. Wells' show this weekend and also on Coast to Coast with our friend George Norrie on Monday. Thanks for watching, folks. And remember, I'll see you on the air or in the air. Good night, everybody.

You are now listening to the Paul McGuire Report. This is Paul McGuire. On today's program, we're going to take a look at things like UFOs, aliens, fallen angels. That's just part of it, but we're going to get into it because, you know, the overall culture that we live in is like obsessed. They're totally focused in on this alien thing. And there's a couple of movies coming out that I've talked to you about. One is Disclosure, directed by Steven Spielberg, the famous director. Of course, everybody knows his name. And then there's a documentary, docudrama movie on the Disclosure, talking about both of these things allude to some kind of alien disclosure from stuff that has allegedly been hidden by our federal government. So we're going to talk about that because it's applicable to developing a worldview in a world that's constantly changing. And what I mean by that is that, let's just talk about, you know, in the real world, not in the world of universities and colleges and high schools, et cetera. That's an artificial world. That's a secular womb for the purpose of social engineering. But in the real world, the theory of evolution has long been disgraced. In the real world, the theory of evolution has been rejected by so many big-time scientists and scientific institutions. But they can't continue to receive funding for their projects. They can't continue to write in prestigious publications. They can't continue to be hired in think tanks and universities, et cetera, if they depart from the party line, which is we're here by random chance evolution, which is Darwin's theory of evolution. So they perpetuate this mythology. To be more blunt, they perpetuate a lie. And there's a lot of people that have been so dumbed down that they can't recognize that it is a lie. So this whole alien thing has taken off in the last, 40 years heavily. And the idea is that as an alternative to the theory of evolution is kind of an alien genesis theory, which proposes that mankind is not the result of random chance evolution, but mankind in reality, according to this theory, is the product of an alien visitation. UFOs came to planet Earth, you know, thousands of years ago. And when the aliens came to planet Earth, the extraterrestrials, they mated with human women and created a new species, which would be the human race. And then, of course, in this viewpoint, it's not only the human race. There is the proposal that there is a synthetic human race which came about through the merger of alien DNA with human DNA. So it gets involved, but that is the big alternative theory to evolution that's ready to explode in our nation and the world. And quite frankly, a lot of people who are religious are not going to be able to handle it because their worldview is so weak, they can't assimilate things that appear to be in opposition to what the Bible says. So we're going to talk about that. Now, before we get into that, I'm just going to touch on spiritual warfare a little bit, which, by the way, there are a lot of people who are Christians who are suggesting that this whole alien thing is not quite accurate, and what it really is fallen angels is not quite accurate, and what it really is fallen angels or demonic entities or something.

demonic entities. They've conspired to deceive mankind. And the big deception, these people say, the big deception is going to be this idea that planet Earth was visited by aliens. These aliens seeded planet Earth by mating with human women. That the big secret behind the origination of the human race is, they propose that the big secret behind the human race is that the human race is really the byproduct of aliens or ETs mating with human females. Now, whether it's aliens that are mating with human females, or perhaps more accurately, we would say fallen angels mating with human females, this brings us to an entirely different worldview regarding the originations of mankind. And so they suggest that spiritual warfare, that this is really evidence of the last day's spiritual warfare, where the great deception will incorporate this idea, this delusion that mankind was founded by an alien race, which in fact is a demonic or fallen angel race masquerading as if they were aliens. So spiritual warfare we'll also talk about because it's part of this entire thing. And speaking of spiritual warfare, when you do the kind of ministry or outreach or whatever you want to call it that I'm involved in, and anybody who's involved in any kind of outreach that involves evangelism, that involves standing up for a biblical worldview, whether you like it or not, you're involved in spiritual warfare. And this presents a potential danger, but it also presents a potential increase in spiritual discernment. And what I'm talking about is this. A lot of times you may, if you're involved in an outreach or ministry, you notice that when you're moving out for God, when you're moving out trying to do the things of God in a significant way, that you will be under a kind of counterattack. And this requires discernment because you don't want to look for like a demon under every dinner plate. You don't want to become like obsessed with an unrealistic, paranoid view of reality, where you kind of go off the deep end, blaming Satan or the demons for all kinds of things, and they're not necessarily involved in those things, but you think they are. It's largely a product of your imagination. And I remember Dr. Jack Hayford talking about this, and he essentially said that the danger is that you don't recognize a legitimate demonic attack, an attack by principalities and powers, that you don't recognize it when it comes. Or the other danger is that you oversee this thing. You develop a spiritual mindset of paranoia where you're thinking everything is the result of a demonic attack. But there's kind of a middle ground, he said, and that is take ordinary events. And this is what I'm going to talk to you about just for a little brief bit here on the Paul McGuire Report. And to give you an example would be, I'm launching a bunch of projects that I can't fully talk about publicly. Those of you that are followers of this program for a long time would know the kinds of things that I'm talking about. But a number of these potential outreaches have the potential, sorry for overusing the word potential, they have the potential of impacting millions of people, reaching millions of people for Jesus Christ, for the Word of God and a biblical worldview. And they have the potential of helping to seed an authentic biblical Great Awakening and a potential to, in part, as the Lord allows, reclaim America for Jesus Christ. So they're significant events, so significant that they have the potential for not only a national impact, but a global impact. So I was finalizing and working on a number of projects that required a great deal of my time and energy, putting together the logistics, putting together a new book, putting together a proposed film or video project, and other things. And so again, this has the potential of really making an impact to large numbers of people in America and across the world. So it shouldn't surprise me, and this isn't what I would call, like, you know, in the spectrum of things, like a heavy-duty attack. But it is attack and an attack nevertheless. So what happened was all kinds of freaky, weird things.

0: things began to occur with the technology I used to do a bunch of different projects. First and foremost, cell phones and multiple laptops. Now, I'm not the world's greatest, person when it comes to computer electronics, etc. But this is going back to what Jack Hayford was alluding to. You know, when things start to go wrong in your life, you can go, well, you know, you can make up this idea that you're under demonic attack when in reality it's simply a bunch of negative circumstances lining up in a row. Okay, so what happened was sometimes when I'm doing research in the studio, I'll have a big cup of black coffee next to me. And for whatever reason, I had a lot of stuff crowded on a desk. A big cup of black coffee, which I rested on two iPods, not the smartest thing to do. And the two iPods and the big black cup of coffee were right next to a laptop, which is critical to all kinds of operations. And I was doing this off and on for a week or two. And in fact, I even spilled a little coffee in the area and I cleaned it up. And you know, you have that kind of intuitive voice that comes to you and says things like, Paul, that is not a smart place to keep your cup of coffee. In fact, if you continue to keep your cup of coffee there filled with coffee, it's just a matter of time when you're going to spill that coffee cup and potentially get coffee all over your computer. And that thought, that nudging thought came to me a bunch of times. And you know, normally, I don't know, most of the time I listen to that kind of that warning, that inward warning. But I think I was like overcommitted in all these different projects. And so I didn't want to have to pick up and move the iPods. I didn't want to have to do all this, which really wouldn't have taken much time at all. So I ignored that voice of warning. And you know exactly what I'm talking about because you've experienced this in your own life. I ignored that voice of warning, that voice of caution. I ignored it. And it came to me a number of times, like a warning, no audible voice, just that sixth sense or whatever you want to call it, saying, Paul, you better move that coffee cup because this is not going to be good for you. And so I ignored it. So a number of hours after I ignored that, or maybe it was a day. Yeah, I think it was a day after I ignored that inward warning regarding the danger of the coffee cup next to my computer. Guess what happened? You can figure out what happened. iPods are slippery. So the coffee cup, I must have knocked my arm on the desk, and the coffee cup, which was sitting on top of these iPods, began to slide. The next thing I knew is that the coffee cup literally dumped its entire black coffee contents into the keyboard on the laptop. You know, you can figure out what happened after that. Of course, that shuts down the computer. And then I managed to, I was in the panic mode. So I managed to get a hair blow dryer and try to blow the warm air on it, which you're not supposed to do, but I did it anyway. And so miraculously, and I really thought it was a miracle, miraculously, I got the computer working again. I mean, everything was functioning fine, except for the coffee residue on the keys. Everything was functioning fine. So I figured, well, maybe I better put a little bit more warm air on this to, if there's any pockets of moisture, it'll dry it out. Well, very bad move. So the next thing I know, the computer won't start, and I'm not going to bore you with all the details. And finally, the last thing was the computer would start, but 30 seconds later, it would crash. So I took it to a technical place, and the computer guys told me that the computer is fried. So I fried the computer. Okay, I'm not going to bore you with too many details on this, but a whole bunch of kind of cascade effect occurred because then I had to reach for other computers I had that I hadn't used in a while. They were very similar to the model that I dumped the coffee on. And I couldn't remember the proper password and this and that. And then it turns out I had to go through just in the short term after I baptized my laptop keyboard with black coffee, I went through about four other computers. Some were Apples and some were Windows computers. And I couldn't get any of them to work. So we had to purchase a new computer. Now, what's the point? Well, it seems like there was a cascade effect of different technical devices in the studio, in our personal lives. All this, there was chaos in computers, not even near the one I'm talking to you about. Chaos with the printer. All these weird things started to happen. Look, I admit I am solely responsible for being not ignoring my voice of common sense and moving the coffee cup away from the keyboard. That's my fault, you know. There's no excuse for it, just stupidity on my part. But there was an eruption of these other weird things that were not even technically connected to the computer that I destroyed. Now, fortunately, it wasn't a brand new computer, but it had lots of important files in it. But there were other computers, different manufacturers, weird things were happening, you know, rejecting the printer and all the, that took hours and hours and hours of me talking to technicians and so on and so on. So I'm not going to bore you with it, but what Jack Hayford was talking about was that when you see like an avalanche of problems starting to come your way, just one after another, all these, so there were cell phone problems on top of that. When you see an avalanche of problems starting to come your way, you need to be discerning. Yeah, it could be circumstance, but certainly it simply could have been my fault of being careless of where I placed the coffee cup. Yes, that's true. But when you multiply all these different problems that happened in a period of like 3 days immediately after this, that were not technically related to what happened with the keyboard and the coffee cup, then the words of Jack Hayford began to play in my mind, you know, learning how to discern the difference between just circumstantial problems, or when you see such a run of problems, you need to use your spiritual discernment, because sometimes the run of problems is not merely a coincidence, but the run of problems is, it could be, evidence of a demonic attack. And why would that be at this period of time? Because the devil knows sometimes better than we do that on the other side of these attacks, he's trying to thwart, he's trying to block, he's trying to frustrate, he's trying to shut down what you are trying to do for God or what I'm trying to do for God. And so in these places, we need to not shut the voice of the Holy Spirit out and look and appraise the situation and determine whether or not there's a demonic component to it. And so we do that by waging spiritual warfare, by praying, by binding the principalities and powers, by pleading the blood of Jesus Christ over what we're doing, God's grace, and taking spiritual authority in the invisible realm or the spiritual world. See, because if you don't do that, these so-called mysterious events will keep piling on. You've got to draw a line in the sand, so to speak, and deal with it spiritually, just like you have to deal with it technically, especially with computers, etc. You have to deal with it technically, logically, rationally, but you also have to deal with it spiritually. And so this is just something I want to bring before your mind as we go deeper into related subjects. Spiritual warfare. Two mistakes. One is to underestimate when the devil is involved in agitating what appear to be random situations. Well, they're not just random. It's not just happening by accident. There's a real devil, yeah, and there's real demons, and they organize and they attempt to inflict and afflict the children of God, especially when the children of God, that could be you, that could be me, or anybody, especially when the children of God are trying to move forward out on the spiritual battlefield and claim and reclaim territory for Jesus Christ. So something to think about as you face life's battles. Again, you know the two dynamics we talked about, but also the necessity of using your spiritual discernment in recognizing what could be not just a bunch of circumstances that are negative, but you could be you are under demonic attack. And then if you are, you know, if you're not and you pray against it anyway, there's no harm that's going to come to you. And if you're not sure, but you pray against it anyway, the blessing, the benefit is that you're going to stop something. If all of a sudden, because you're praying and waging spiritual warfare against the enemy, all of a sudden the strange circumstances that are very negative that keep coming your way, all of a sudden they seem to slow down and then they stop. And you know that they stopped. That's directly attributed to the fact that you began to wage spiritual warfare. So if you overdo it and pray, you know, zealously in the authority of God's word, there's no harm that can come to you. You can only benefit, because if all of a sudden stuff is blocked, then you know what? All this stuff wasn't just my imagination. It wasn't just circumstantial. It was the result of some kind of spiritual attack or demonic attack. And what are we to do in such situations? Well, Ephesians 6 tells us what we're to do. And so when we do that, when we obey the word of God, we can turn it around. So we apply Ephesians chapter 6 to any given situation where we believe that it's highly possible that all the negative things that are barraging us are not just circumstantial, but they're originating from some kind of demonic attack. And that's not like weird stuff, you know, like seeing ghosts or something like that. It's understanding that we live in a multidimensional world. So this is what the Bible teaches us. So for example, in Ephesians chapter 6, starting at verse 10, it says, "Finally, my brethren, be strong in the Lord, in the power of his might. Put on the whole armor of God, that you may be able to stand against the wiles of the devil. For we do not wrestle against flesh and blood, but against principalities, against powers, against the rulers of the darkness of this age, against spiritual hosts of wickedness in the heavenly places." Heavenly places are the invisible realm, or the spiritual dimension. "Therefore, take up the whole armor of God, that you may be able to withstand in the evil day, and having done all, to stand." And then it lists the various pieces of armor that we're supposed to wear. So think of the amount of hellish things that are pouring through our society, even now as we're talking together. Think of all the demonic and hellish things. There's no question about it. If you've been around alive for any time at all, you can see the steady digression over the period of time of literally the world since my lifetime, and during my lifetime, the world, society, America has become a noticeably spiritually darker place to live in. You can see it everywhere. It's in the media. It's in the world of cyberspace and computers. It's in the culture. It's in society. There's a noticeable increase in spiritual darkness, and it's reflected in so many things. And you can't say, oh, it's just an accident. No, it's not just an accident. It's the result of what happens when millions of individuals, such as in America, begin to turn their backs on God for whatever reason and turn their backs on God's word and give themselves over to various forms of spiritual darkness. The result is the world becomes darker. Now, if Christians were doing the job that God assigned us to do, which is to shine the light of Jesus Christ into the middle of the darkness, if we were obeying God like we're supposed to, if we were praying and we were functioning as the spiritual prayer warriors that God has called us to be, we could cause this spiritual darkness, we could cause this encroachment to be reversed. But you see, if we fail to do that job, and that's why repentance is needed, because largely we have failed to do that job, not totally, but significantly. And because we failed to do that job, the darkness has been given permission to expand its territory and to expand its grip upon humanity. And what we're trying to do through this ministry is to reach as many people as possible and teach them from the Word of God what God expects His children to do in situations like this. Because we're not just supposed to be sitting passively by, watching the world careen into greater and greater spiritual darkness. Okay, you're listening to the Paul McGuire Report. This is Paul McGuire. Be sure to visit paulmcguire.us. That's paulmcguire.us, and we will be back in just a moment. Okay, you're listening to the Paul McGuire Report. So, again, and this sounds like incredibly repetitive, but that's not the important feature. It doesn't matter whether it's repetitive or not. The most essential thing is this. Is it true? Does it demand our immediate attention? The ultimate and final question is not, is some teaching or some statement repetitive? That's a question that needs to arise from time to time, certainly. But the overarching question that has to be answered is this. Given the circumstances that we find ourselves in, given the predicament that we're in now, given the level of crisis that we're in, and indeed we are in a spiritual crisis, make no mistake about it. Given those facts, and they are facts, the only pertinent question is by bringing this subject up and talking about the things like what we just talked about, is that immediately relevant to the moment and time that we're in? And the answer is totally, absolutely. It's the red lights blinking on the dashboard of your car. We're in an emergency situation. Anybody who cannot see that, anybody who tries to divert our attention from that, is functioning as kind of a spiritual disinformation agent. It is pertinent. It demands our attention that we focus our hearts and minds on the central battlefield and the central spiritual battles of our time. It's only by doing so that we can reverse what has been nothing less than the works of darkness that have been, because of the apathy of the church primarily, the works of darkness have been allowed to grow and spread, and we need to stop that. Okay, so going back to the 1950s, no, actually going back to the 1940s, we began to see visitation by what were called UFOs or flying saucers, and all the talk of ETs and aliens began to surface in our society. The particular name that I'm going to mention, I don't know if the guy's still alive or not. Some of you will remember his name. Others of you, it will be a new person you've never heard of. His name was Whitley Strieber, or Strieber. I don't know how you pronounce it. So let's just call it Whitney Strieber. Whitney Strieber was a best-selling author. He wrote the best-selling book, Communion, about what he claimed was a personal visitation by a group of aliens. And he was a very successful author. Some of his books were turned into feature film screenplays. One with David Bowie, you know, he sang Ziggy Stardust or something. I think it was Ziggy Stardust and the Invaders from Mars or something. And now, you know, that a combination just clicked in my head that I never thought about until right now. On today's program, I was doing research earlier in the day about, I was revisiting the whole psychological dynamic that revolved around a Princeton University radio propaganda project that was known to millions of Americans at the time that it was launched as Invaders from Mars. And that's when the famous actor Orson Welles did a radio drama, a radio theater broadcast entitled Invaders from Mars, which was based on the famous film director and science fiction author H.G. Wells, no relationship to Orson Welles, H.G. Wells' novel Invaders from Mars, a science fiction novel. And so Princeton University and scientists in the field of radio propaganda conducted a mass public experiment in which, with Orson Welles being the host of the radio drama, and back then, I guess this was in the 40s or late 30s, probably the 40s, they played all across America. It was at that time, this was before the computers and the internet, this was way before television. Back then, radio theater made for the masses, radio theater that was popular, had millions and millions of listeners on any given night across America. So they decided to do a radio theater program based on Invaders from Mars, where even though they gave an announcement at the very beginning of the broadcast of the radio theater, they gave a disclaimer stating that this was a radio theater production and warning that it wasn't real. I mean, they didn't make a big deal about it, but they did give a disclaimer. Anyway, nobody paid attention to this disclaimer, and they enacted a very believable depiction of these Martian invaders who had these very weird technology. It was a combination of a UFO and a combination of a giant technological entity commanded by the alien visitors that were attacking America, attacking the world, and they wanted to conquer planet Earth, and they came from the planet Mars. And it was a very realistic radio theater drama, which had like police sirens and actors acting like a crowd of scared people who were watching the various Martians come out of their space technology devices and begin to subjugate the human race. And it was a terrifying drama because people all across America believed that America was experiencing a literal and very real Martian takeover of the United States of America. So it moved way out of the category of mere entertainment because the people, the common man and the common woman, believed that what they were hearing over their radio sets or sitting in their car listening to the radio, they believed that what they heard from their radio sets was a news broadcast of a real blow-by-blow depiction of a literal invasion from the planet Mars to planet Earth. Now, I know what you're thinking, which is what I'm thinking right now. That sounds absolutely crazy. I mean, for adults to believe that the Martian troops have arrived and are now taking over our nation and our military is in a desperate attempt to fight off the Martian invaders. I mean, it sounds like somebody went insane after watching a sci-fi movie. And in fact, in the last number of years, they made a sci-fi movie based on science fiction writer H.G. Wells' original sci-fi novel called Invaders from Mars. And this Invaders from Mars feature film starred Tom Cruise and other big-time actors, but people didn't go crazy and believe that it was a depiction of real-life events. So we look back and kind of like dumbfounded, like how could they be so dumb to believe this? But they did, because it was a different era, and it was not an era where technology, futuristic technology, was even known about. And they didn't even need futuristic technology to produce a compelling radio theater drama called Invaders from Mars. And it's very interesting that this radio theater drama, Invaders from Mars, wasn't just put together by Hollywood producers. It was put together largely in part by the Princeton University's radio propaganda department, where they experimented on the effects of propaganda to mass audiences delivered by the medium of radio. So it was an experiment on the American public to see how gullible they would be and how much they would follow along to cleverly delivered propaganda via the technology of radio. Now, why that's interesting is because what looks like it's going to line up around this summer, you're going to have Steven Spielberg's movie, Disclosure Day. You're going to have, I think it's already out, the Disclosure docudrama. And my question is, for example, Steven Spielberg's Disclosure Day, Hollywood big budget feature film, is that going to be used in seeding into the American consciousness a receptivity for believing propaganda, which tells us that the truth of the matter is, folks, that, you know, thousands of years ago, it was really an alien UFO spacecraft that landed on planet Earth, and the aliens or extraterrestrials that were aboard that UFO, they mated with human women, and it was that mating between the alien or ET race and human women, when they mated together, it produced the human population as we know it. So it could be, in terms of spiritual warfare, that there are powerful demonic entities, powerful principalities and powers that are going to use this. It's not going to be just merely human propaganda or human governmental propaganda. Could it be that this whole thing is going to be accelerated in the sense that, could it be that the aliens themselves, the extraterrestrials themselves, may have a script or a narrative, if you will, to spiritually deceive the human race? And the way they intend to spiritually deceive the human race is through not only the utilization of the science of propaganda, but using their supernatural powers as extraterrestrials. But in fact, they're not really extraterrestrials. The real truth that will be obscured and hidden is that these are not ETs, that they in reality are fallen angels and demonic entities that are creating this hysterical climate. And could it be that these fallen angels and demonic entities are literally on assignment from Satan or Lucifer, and that they've been sent to planet Earth, they've been sent to America, they've been sent across the world to convince mankind by the billions of people that the human race, the great secret behind the human race, is that the human race did not evolve randomly, as Darwin said, but that the human race is a byproduct of extraterrestrials mating with human females. And so that assimilation of genetic material, they may very well claim that they are responsible for the creation of the human race. Now, what would be the ulterior motive in such a bold claim? Well, remember, Satan is in an all-out battle against God, the biblical God, God the Father, God the Son, God the Holy Spirit. And Satan wants to sit in the rebuilt throne in Jerusalem. Satan wants to take the place of God by sitting in the rebuilt throne in Jerusalem. And Satan wants mankind to worship him as God. So the original plan of Satan since the beginning in the Garden of Eden is that Satan wants to be worshiped by mankind as if he was God. And so he's been trying to deceive mankind for thousands of years. And in the Bible, there's an...
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0: Explicit warning about the nature of spiritual deception skyrocketing in the last days. And so this dynamic could very easily be the spiritual mechanism which is used by the principalities and powers to skyrocket spiritual deception in the last days. Now, what do I mean by that? Well, let me open the Word of God with you. Let's read it together and see, because it's only by understanding the schemes or the wiles of the devil, Satan, that we can triumph over him. So, when we read the prophetic passages in the Bible, It decodes, it explains this warning, okay, regarding the last days. And it's referred to in the New Testament as the Great Deception. So during the Great Tribulation, there is a period which, coming even before, many theologians believe, there's a period which involves a great deception, okay? And in this great deception, the mankind and even the church of Jesus Christ is going to be largely deceived by this great deception. In fact, it will cause what is called the great falling away. So in 2 Thessalonians 2, 1-5, it says, the Apostle Paul was dealing with false doctrine in the church. And apparently, there were some Christian leaders at that time who forged a letter in Paul's name. And the letter claimed believers were already living in the day of the Lord. And the news shocked and disrupted the Christians in the church in that day, because it meant the church had missed the rapture and was destined to suffer the day of the Lord's wrath. The teaching also contradicted Paul's instructions in 1 Thessalonians, where he taught that the church would be raptured before the day of the Lord. And so Paul quickly wrote 2 Thessalonians to calm the church's fears and correct what he believed was a false teaching. And in that passage, he also described the Antichrist, whose appearance will precede the day of the Lord. And so Paul addressed the church, and it says, quote, "Now, brethren, concerning the coming of our Lord Jesus Christ, and are gathering together to him, we ask you not to soon be shaken in mind or troubled either by spirit or by word or by letter as if from us, as though the day of Christ had come." So Paul was writing on the subject, the coming of our Lord Jesus Christ and our gathering together to him, which many people believe refers to the rapture. He used this phrase, "we ask you" or "we beseech you," to appeal gently but authoritatively to the church where the Thessalonians met, and to reject the idea of the day of Christ or the day of the Lord that had already come. Now, what compounds what Paul was dealing with, which was error in the church, what compounds this is that Paul is warning the church, and it's not only written for the Thessalonians, it's written, what Paul wrote is applicable to you and me today, okay? So he was dealing with spiritual error and spiritual deception in the church. And just like we deal with that in today's world. Okay, so Paul writes, quote, "For the day will not come unless the falling away comes first, and the man of sin is revealed, the son of perdition." The preposition for introduces Paul's two reasons and why he really wanted to warn the Thessalonians. So again, he writes first, the day of the Lord will not come unless the falling away comes first, the great falling away. What causes this great falling away to come first, by the way? Well, what causes the great falling away from the faith? And this means specifically, by the way, well, actually what it means primarily, not just specifically, is that the people that are falling away from the true faith in Jesus Christ are people who claim to be Christians. So the great falling away, or the great apostasy, departing from the truth, is in reference to the Christians that are backsliding and walking away from God. Now, what's causing this great falling away to occur? Well, if we open up the word apostasy and we look at the Greek definition for the word apostasia, which is known as apostasy in English, when the Bible uses the word apostatize, it literally means to revolt, defect, fall away, or depart from the true God. We see that happening in our world today. You and I know many Christians who were true Christians, let's say a couple of years ago or 10 years ago or whatever. But when you talk to them now, that many of them claim to be Christians, but when you look at what they believe, it appears that they have, to a significant degree, it appears that they have fallen away from the true faith of Jesus Christ as it is testified in the Bible. And this is referring to, by the way, the great apostasy or the great falling away. And eventually, when a person or an individual goes into or embraces the great apostasy, an individual, and you know people like this, and I've met and known people like this too, they come to a place in their life where they make a willful, determined, and conscious withdrawal from God. And this is very serious. They're crossing over the line. There comes a place in the lives of Christians that are deceived by the great apostasy where they make a deliberate, mindful, premeditated, and willful choice before God to reject God, to reject His Word, and this results, now this should scare you in the good sense, a deep reverential respect for the Word of God, not for some sadistic terror reason. Where this takes the individual who embraces the great apostasy is they come to a place where, through an act of their will, they make a total rejection of belief in Jesus Christ as their personal Lord and Savior. That's a very serious thing. I'm going to say it again because it should be thought about with the utmost sobriety. When an individual comes to the place where they make a decision with their will that they want to totally reject their belief in Jesus Christ as their Savior, that cuts the bond between God and that individual. It's very serious. And we see that happening in the world all over the place. So, when the Apostle Paul writes, the day of the Lord will not come unless the man of sin or lawlessness is revealed, the son of perdition, Paul is writing about a specific man. And that man is the Antichrist. And and let me just stop for a minute. It is very foolish and very short-sighted. It's one thing to speculate privately or speculate with a handful of people that you know. That's one thing. But to speak out publicly and accuse this public figure or that public figure of being the Antichrist, you are essentially playing the role of a fool. Because as long as I've been alive, as long as many of you have been alive, we have all heard, if you've been around for any time at all, we have all heard a whole number of people that people thought would be the Antichrist or the false prophet. I can think of about 12 to 15 different famous names, the names of famous leaders, especially political leaders and others, who large numbers of Christians believe that these famous individuals were either the Antichrist or the false prophet. But as time went on, that did not prove to be the case. So when you see that same mistake being made in our time period, where people are pointing at elected officials or famous individuals and saying, well, that's the Antichrist, that's the false prophet, you diminish your authority. You reduce the respect that people would have for you because you're publicly stating something that is not founded by any serious study of God's Word. And I'll just leave that there. Okay, so the Bible warns of the coming Antichrist. And the coming Antichrist, according to the scripture, the Antichrist will come and he will lead a confederacy known as the Revived Roman Empire, which is written about in Daniel 7:23-25. And the Antichrist, who will head up a confederacy of the Revived Roman Empire, he will establish an historic and binding covenant with many in the nation of Israel. And this covenant, many theologians believe, will begin Daniel's 70th week, and also known as the seven-year tribulation period. Okay, so just let's stop there for a moment. People have been talking about this for many, many years. And it's very interesting that the role of the European Union, because I remember reading about the European Union being the nations in the one world government, and that the Antichrist and the false prophet would be leading the European Union and the global government. And this was a number of decades ago. And then it kind of died out of fashion for a decade or two. That kind of teaching kind of faded away. But in our lifetime, and I believe it's largely due to the resurgence of the Great Reset, the WEF, the World Economic Forum, and their 15-minute city nightmares, and the resurgence of the United Nations and the assertion of the United Nations in trying to dictate to the world what it should do and what it should not do. So the globalists, if you look at it through an analytical perspective, the globalists largely and significantly come from European Union nations. And the European Union seems to be a prime center for the coming global government, the coming global religion, and the coming global economic system. So this whole new world order seems to be birthed largely out of the womb of the European Union. So when we read about the World Economic Forum, the WEF, and all these globalist groups meeting in various European nations, it's very easy for us to imagine or to conceptualize that the Antichrist would come out of this European Union or revived Roman Empire. So, I mean, potentially, I'm not saying that this is a done deal. I'm not saying that this is exactly it. I will always put the brakes on that because I think it's irresponsible. But I think it is safe to say that based on the resurgence of the Revived Roman Empire, aka also known as the Revived Roman Empire, the European Union, the WEF and the Great Reset and all of that stuff, it's right, it's almost within reaching distance, at least on a conceptual basis. Now, and what is behind all of this? What is behind all of this is the fact that there are numerous supernatural beings or supernatural entities very much at work in our world. But two of the most powerful of these supernatural entities or beings are the Antichrist, who is a fallen angel, or more accurately, the Antichrist is a male human being who is possessed by Satan. And then we also have the man who is the false prophet, and he too is under possession by Satan. So these are they then become supernatural entities because they're not relying on mere human wisdom, but they're being counseled, they're being guided, they're being instructed by satanic energy and power. Okay, so what is Satan's desire? Why does he want to set up this new world order now called the Great Reset? Because it's the way he becomes the counterfeit god of planet Earth. Satan becomes the counterfeit god of planet Earth by creating a counterfeit of the kingdom of heaven known as the New World Order, which consists, again, of a one-world government, a one-world economic system, and a one-world religion. And there is a very real interfacing and interlocking of demonic entities interacting with human economic and political organizations and human individuals. And don't think for a moment that Satan and his fallen angels and that whole hierarchy that composes the demonic order, that's not merely mythological. Those fallen angels, those demonic entities are very much behind, I believe. They're very much behind this counterfeit reality. They're very much behind projecting the mythology that extraterrestrials or ETs and UFOs came to Earth and seeded mankind. And so the story of the human race, they claim, you see, because they're liars. Satan is a liar. They lie. They lie about the history of the world so they can implement a great deception. Why is a great deception necessary? Because this is the way, this is the mechanical way that Satan creates a powerful spiritual deception that is targeting the human race. That's what it's all about. Okay, so what do we do in light of all these things? Because these things are magnifying and increasing. There is a whole series of technological, supernatural, spiritual, biological, scientific events moving towards a kind of common target. And what I mean by that is simply this. Again, I talk about this all the time. We're in the middle of the greatest battle for the hearts and minds of mankind in the history of the world. We're in the epicenter of the greatest spiritual battle in the history of the world. I mean, you can't say it with any more emphasis than that. And so this concept of an alien disclosure has been around for a long time. Again, I've mentioned this many times on the program, that back in 1917, that's a long time ago, 1917, during the Communist Bolshevik Revolution, the father of modern public education in America, and you might rightfully ask, what in the heck was he doing hanging out in communist Russia during the Communist Revolution? Well, you know what he was doing. He was learning how to apply communist indoctrination in the public educational system so he could take that teaching and bring it back into America and apply it to the lives of the American working class and middle class children. And so make no mistake about it, our school system was modeled after what was observed in Nazi Germany and what was observed in communist Russia. So one of the primary founders of the public education system in America in 1917, he is quoted as saying, the only way we can get mankind to go along with the establishment of a one world government is for there to be some kind of alien invasion or alien invasion by UFOs to planet Earth. Now, that should shake you. Why was one of the world's most powerful elite individuals, the man responsible for the development and implementation of the public educational system in America, why was he talking that way in 1917? That tells you that he, along with other members of this elite globalist circle, were already conceptualizing, thinking, and planning about how they were going to bring in their one world government, one world religion, and one world economic system. And even back then in 1917, they were talking about using some kind of staged alien invasion with UFOs that would unite the populations of planet Earth into totally supporting a one world government, a one world economic system, and a one world religion. So this idea is not new. It was around before World War I. It was around during World War I, World War II, and it's going full blast up to the present moment. So that's why when Orson Welles, the actor, did the radio theater drama called Invaders from Mars, which was produced by the Princeton University, Princeton Radio Propaganda Department, you see, the scientists that were responsible for implementing psychological propaganda were using the theme of a staged alien invasion to unite the American people. It was a test experiment. It was a trial run. So they did an Invaders from Mars type of scenario. I write about all of this in detail in my book, A Prophecy of the Future of America. So that is the evolution of this concept of using a staged alien invasion. And so this was part of the reason why NASA was put together. It was part of the reason for some of the more clandestine JPL, Jet Propulsion Laboratory, projects, especially the projects that involved Jack Parsons, a heavy-duty occultist, a Satanist, a disciple of Aleister Crowley. And Jack Parsons was very wealthy, I guess because he was selling his rocket fuel formula to the military. And so he was awash in lots of money, and he bought a mansion in Pasadena, California, not that far from the JPL building and the JPL facilities, Jet Propulsion Laboratories. And experimenting, you have to conceptualize this. And again, I talk about this in great detail. In fact, I was the first person to openly talk about this in just about any circle. When long before the publication of the book, The Prophecy of the Future of America, I talk all about this, and I talked about this about 10 or 15 years before the publication of the book, because I took a deep dive into studying the life of Jack Parsons, L. Ron Hubbard, the founder of Scientology, who partnered with Jack Parsons in experimenting with these rockets and other genetic experiments to create a Babylon child, a child of mystery Babylon. I mean, it's really weird stuff. And so why would JPL and NASA and all these other groups, why would they be so interested in occultism and then trying to blend occultism and Satanism secretly with rocket science? They don't like to talk about it publicly, but when you read my book, A Prophecy of the Future of America, you see that there's a commingling of Satanists, Nazi rocket scientists, JPL scientists, Aleister Crowley, and Satanism, and all of it. There's an epicenter of Satanism, ritual magic, rocketry, and all kinds of stuff. And it even, all of this stuff even interconnects with the Manhattan Project and the detonation of an atomic bomb. So why all this stuff? Because at the core of it, it appears, and this is very hard to get correct, accurate information on this, but it appears that a certain number of people in the highest echelons of our military and scientific slash military, that they were open to receiving guidance or communication from the demonic realm, and this demonic realm guided them into experimentation with certain forms of rocket scientists and scientific mind control and other developments. But it all has an occult foundation, which, again, people don't like to talk about this publicly, but it's true. So Aleister Crowley called himself the Great Satanist, and his horrific influence on the music industry and young children even today is just off the charts. People who sing lyrics based on his satanic teachings, it's beyond obscene. Okay, so here's where I'm going with this, though. When you have Disclosure Day and you have the narrative that the fallen angels want to perpetuate on the human race, which is the lie that the human race was not created by the biblical God, but instead the lie is promoted that the human race was created by an alien race visiting planet Earth. Now, that's a lie constructed by the fallen angels. But deeper than that, you once again discover how world political leaders, military leaders of all kinds throughout history, but noticeably in the last 100 to 200 years, they have consulted demons, principalities, and powers. They have consulted and fallen angels. They've consulted these demonic entities for guidance and for information. And whenever they make whenever they desire to consult with these demonic entities, it appears that some kind of spiritual trade occurs. Now, by that I mean the demons, the fallen angels, just don't give this advanced technology and this advanced insight and insight into the future of mankind. The demons and fallen angels just don't give away this esoteric knowledge for free. The hidden secret is that in order to get the fallen angels and the demons to give you this supernatural insight information, it's going to cost you. And they're going to require something in terms of a trade. There has to be some kind of occultic transition or transformation. And by that, again, I mean that there has to be, they're going to sell you. The demons aren't just going to give you this information for free. It's going to cost you something. It could cost you in terms of ritual, satanic ritual sacrifice, and other such things. Or it could cost you in terms of you may have to sell your soul to possess all kinds of secret occultic information. In other words, it just doesn't come for free. There's a great cost involved, and they never talk about this openly. But this is what I mean by a trade. So when we look at and we read the reports of people high up in U.S. and European military intelligence, when we read the reports of people high up in science and technology with military applications, we see all this advanced technology, this futuristic technology, this supernatural understanding of our world, the all kinds of technology and supernatural understanding and supernatural scientific information. And again, the demons and the fallen angels just don't give this to mankind for free. There has to be a transaction. And that's what I mean by a trade. There has to be a trade. So people high up in our military-industrial complex, people high up in the military, people high up in science and technology, they just didn't get all this secret esoteric information for free. They had to make a trade. Now, we don't know exactly what they were required to give in the trade, like the sacrifice of human babies, the sacrifice for an individual. It could be any number of things that the demons and the fallen angels required. But you can be sure that they had to pay a premium price to get this kind of information. Now, what we understand by studying history, and I deal with this in my book, The Greatest Battle for the Hearts and Minds of Mankind in the History of the World, and in my book, Power from On High, I talk about how Sir Francis Bacon, the father of modern science, learned how to speak and hear and understand the Enochian fallen angel language. So Sir Francis Bacon was head of the secret society known as the Rosicrucians. Sir Francis Bacon learned the secret fallen angel language of the Enochian angels. And the Enochian angels gave him all kinds of downloads about what was going to happen in the future, access to advanced technology and science. And so when the Enochian angels gave him a download, such as the reported download the Enochian angels gave Sir Francis Bacon regarding what Queen Elizabeth and what the international bankers and what the elite of Great Britain and England had to do, the Enochian angels instructed the elite of the British Empire and Queen Elizabeth, they instructed her to take back America through military might and through economic might. They laid out before the leaders of Great Britain a diabolical master plan for taking over the world, for conquering and regaining America, and expressly for how to set up a one-world government, a one-world economic system, and a one-world religion. This didn't come, you know, just through the mind filter of Sir Francis Bacon. It came through his conversations and understanding of the Enochian angel, Enochian angelic language, the fallen Enochian and angelic entities, or fallen angels. So he got this supernatural information, and then he communicated the supernatural information to the heads of the British Empire, both economically and militarily. And this occurred in the 1600s. So in the 1700s, this kind of stuff continues. In the 1800s, it continues, and it continues right now to our present moment. When you hear these reports that go back, you know, 75 years, 10 years, up to the present moment, you hear all these reports of people who claim to have had downloads, who've claimed to have had supernatural experiences where fallen angels apparently are communicating to them about the future and science and technology. This is just nothing more than a continuation of what Sir Francis Bacon was into when he learned how to converse with the Enochian angels. And the Enochian angels, of course, the name Enoch comes from Enoch in the Bible and the fact that the Book of Enoch, many people consider it to be a reliable book, it's put in the category of an extra-biblical Bible. But the Book of Enoch explains all about the fallen angels, all about the Nephilim and the Rephaim, and the role of fallen angels in mankind's history. So this opens up the big doors of understanding. So when you look at what's happening on a national and international level, driving the world to create numerous movements calling for disclosure, calling for governments like the U.S. government and the British government and other governments around the world, demanding that these governments release all the classified information they have that allegedly contains volumes and volumes of information about the interplay between fallen angels and mankind fallen angels and the military fallen angels and aliens fallen angels and disclosure, everything from MJ-12 you know, Majestic 12, the secret space program, the secret behind the UFO accounts in America. I mean, this stuff keeps rising in intensity. And the reason it's rising in intensity is there's something to it. It's not all, you know, weirds. And the reason it's rising in intensity is there's something to it. It's not all, you know, weird stuff. It's not all Twilight Zone stuff. There's

the whole alien UFO extraterrestrial narrative. Something to consider. Okay, you're listening to the Paul McGuire Report. I'm Paul McGuire. Be sure to visit paulmcguire.us. That's paulmcguire.us. Stand with us. Thank you for standing with us, by the way. Thank you for your gifts and your contributions. You are making it possible for us to continue to spread this message far and wide. You know who you are, and I want to personally thank you for your investment in me and this ministry. We have a lot going on that I can't fully talk about, not because I'm trying to hide it from you, but because once I announce it publicly, it becomes literally a target of attack. And the goal is to be strategic and effective. The goal is not to be blown out of the water early on. So thank you for your trust and faith in me. Visit paulmcguire.us. God bless you. Together we can take back the nation that was stolen from us by groups that basically cooperated with the spirit of Antichrist. This is Paul McGuire. Visit paulmcguire.us.

You are now listening to the Paul McGuire Report. This is Paul McGuire. On today's program, we're going to take a deep dive below the surface of the water, below the surface, the superficial. Surface and superficial, to me, are synonyms. So we're going to dive beneath the surface of the water, beneath the superficial, trite answers, and go for the gold. What's the gold? Well, according to the book of Proverbs, the gold is knowledge, wisdom. Knowledge and wisdom are the gold. Knowledge and wisdom are the gold, the silver, the precious jewels, and other highly, highly valued assets. Those are what the Bible refers to as knowledge. When you pursue knowledge, the Bible says this specifically in the book of Proverbs, when you aggressively pursue knowledge, you get knowledge. You get the knowledge that sets you free. So that's what it's all about. For most of the last hundreds of years, thousands of years, there has been a strange dichotomy that has existed in the so-called Christian church. On one hand, you have the leaders and individuals of the so-called Christian church who claim to believe the Bible. They claim to believe the Bible is the Word of God. But that's really a meaningless statement. In order for that statement to have any validity at all, then the individuals who are claiming to be Christians must not only pursue knowledge and wisdom, but they must receive knowledge and wisdom into their hearts. Why? Because you can't do anything in this life. You can't be the person God created you to be. You can't accomplish what God has called you to accomplish unless you first pursued wisdom with everything you have. And it's only after the pursuing of wisdom and knowledge that God gives you that. And then it's the law of use, when the law of investments. When you acquire a certain amount of money or assets, whatever you want to call it, when you acquire a certain level of assets, then, according to the kingdom of God, you are in a

0: prime position to multiply your assets on a multidimensional level. So not only should the average Christian be acquiring assets, but then they need to put themselves in alignment with God so they can multiply those assets. Now, I want to be very careful and clear about what I'm saying. I am not talking about some frivolous, you know, Christian bogus get-rich scheme. That's not what I'm talking about. I'm simply talking about the fact that God created laws to wealth, to prosperity, to being fruitful and multiplying. God created specific laws of abundance. The problem is that the Luciferians, those that worship Lucifer, the Luciferians, the Satanists, the occultists, members of secret societies, what they have done is they have rejected the Word of God. They have rejected the personal living God of the universe. And in rejecting Him, they have sought to get the wisdom and the power and the knowledge they need somewhere else. And so they leave the counsel of God's Word, the Old Testament and New Testament. They leave the counsel of God's Word, and then they seek with all of their hearts to discover the riches of God's wisdom, His incredible wisdom. And how often it says in the Scripture that we are to gain wisdom and knowledge. So that's our primary order of business, you see, because we can't do any, unless we first establish that in our lives, we really can't do anything. And that's why it is the acquisition of knowledge and wisdom is a super priority for any believer in Jesus Christ. Now, here's the problem. That fundamental biblical truth, and it is a fundamental biblical truth, that fundamental biblical truth, which the Pilgrims and Puritans discovered, and the entire American dream was made possible via the strong Bible-believing Christians, Christian Pilgrims and Puritans, who were deep students of the Old Testament and the covenant that God made between Himself and His people. And so God, moving through the Pilgrims and Puritans entered into a covenant with God, just like He did with when God made a covenant with Israel. God made a covenant with the Pilgrims and Puritans, and to the degree that the Pilgrims and Puritans obeyed precisely the covenant. So, for example, in Deuteronomy chapter 28, we have the blessings and the curses. To the degree that God's people don't throw away the promises of God's word here, to the degree that God's people receive His word by faith and seek to believe His word, seek to do His word, to the degree that God's people will actually do that, is to the degree that God's people will substantially prosper in all areas. That doesn't mean, you know, heaven on earth, no problems, blah, blah, blah, blah. No, it doesn't mean that. But it means that you are going to be moving forward and you seek God or commit your way to God. It's a very simple thing. To the degree that you commit your way to God is to the degree that you'll prosper and the blessing of the Lord will be on you. But there are important truths to master on the way. So, for example, if you're going into the place where you quip to people, well, you know, poverty is a sin. Anybody who has real faith is wealthy. See, now you're going off on the deep end, and you're actually going into error because the Bible doesn't teach that. So the critical thing here to understand is, and this is not understood by the vast majority of people in America, politicians, preachers, thinkers, or whoever, but the bottom line template is simply this. The Pilgrims and Puritans escaped religious persecution in Europe, especially England and France. They came to the United States to set up colonies, strong Bible-believing colonies. And they were strong Bible-believing Christians. And as such, they heavily studied the Word of God, like Deuteronomy 28. And Deuteronomy 28 is a chapter in the Bible called The Blessings and the Curses. And the truth that God is conveying to us is this. If we hearken diligently unto the voice of the Lord our God, so if not just hearkening unto the Lord, if when God is speaking to us through His word or some other vehicle, to the degree that we take that to heart seriously, is to the degree we will experience God's supernatural prosperity and economic blessing. When you read Deuteronomy 28, it's primarily about economic blessing. It's secondarily about spiritual blessing. Most people miss the boat on that. But the critical thing here is that we want to be like the Pilgrims and Puritans. They lived by Deuteronomy chapter 28, the blessings and the curses. So the rule is, if you hearken diligently unto the voice of the Lord your God, in other words, you hear the word, you diligently obey it. And if you only seek out the word of God and knowledge from the word of God, you're setting yourself up to be blessed. Based on the conditions, you only worship the Lord God, the Creator, capital C, and then God will bless you. And the other thing is, you hearken diligently unto the voice of the Lord our God, and God will bless us. So those are the foundational statements for blessing. What people don't understand, Republicans, Democrats, just about everybody, but sadly, Christians and pastors, what they don't understand for the most part is that in order to get in on the American dream and to be blessed in what the Pilgrims and Puritans called the American dream, in order to receive the American dream by faith, you must approach it in a spiritual, supernatural sense. You can't just go out there and try to make it happen with hard work. Good intentions aren't enough. So you must pursue, you must seek after the American dream in the manner that God is teaching his people to do so. So how is it done? You believe God by faith for his promises. I'll say it again. Deuteronomy 28 teaches us that we believe God by faith for his promises. And to the degree that we believe God by faith for his promises is to the degree God's promises will begin to flow into our life. The other parameters are, we are to only worship the true God, the Lord God. Prosperity and blessing will ensue if we restrict ourselves to only worshiping the true God, the God of the Bible. And then finally, we make sure that we are hearkening diligently unto the voice or the word of the Lord thy God, that we pay attention and acquire God's word in our heart and mind. To the degree that we do that, God promises that we'll be blessed. So if we do these basics, Deuteronomy 28, if we do these basics, this incredible rollout of blessings comes upon our lives. And if we violate the word of God by following all kinds of weird stuff, then the curse, God's curse, will be poured out on every jot and tittle of our lives. It's very simple, but very profound. So what the Pilgrims and Puritans were trying to teach us and everybody that came to America in pursuit of the American dream, what the Pilgrims and Puritans were trying to teach us was this simply. If we only worship the Lord God and his word and do his word, we will be mightily prospered. Prosperity will ensue. The second thing is, to the degree that we believe God for his prosperity, his blessings, is to the degree that we'll receive them. So this tremendous unleashing of prosperity is based on what the Pilgrims and Puritans demonstrated, which is that God's blessing would be poured out on those people who serve the living God. It's really simple, but it's profound. And what people don't understand, and many people who come from other nations, people born in this nation don't understand. I would say most people don't understand this. Many people would like to live the equivalent of the American dream in their lives. Millions talk about it every year. But the great secret behind the American dream is that you cannot acquire the American dream, you cannot receive the blessings of the American dream, unless you first believe God for his knowledge and wisdom, and by seeking the Creator God, capital C, alone. You search out for the Creator God. That's the supernatural secret. That's the supernatural secret of receiving the American dream. You see, you just can't get into the American dream with good intentions, hard work, labor, money, connections. All of those things are very important. Don't get me wrong. They are important. But in the final analysis, you acquire the American dream through a miracle, because the American dream is a miracle. Once you understand that, once the light turns on in your brain, you will discover that God will begin to open up for you all these blessings in Deuteronomy 28. And the thing to remember is that these blessings are given to us by grace, unmerited favor. So, again, the secret behind the American dream. See, communist nations can't offer this. And you do people a very serious disservice when you separate them from any possibility of getting the American dream, because you don't bother to teach them how it is you acquire the American dream. And that is a Christian, biblical, Old Testament, New Testament principle. We should never be ashamed of that. That's what makes Christianity different from everything else on planet Earth. Okay, you're listening to the Paul McGuire Report. I'm Paul McGuire. Visit paulmcguire.us. That's paulmcguire.us. And we will be back in just a moment. Okay, once again, you're listening to the Paul McGuire Report. This is Paul McGuire. Now, when I was praying about this program and what topics to deal with and what message to deal with, as I was seeking God regarding this program, and I endeavor to seek God every time I do a program, and I always ask the Lord, Lord, give me your wisdom. Give me answers for your people. And I model that after one of the things that King Solomon asked for. Now, obviously, I'm not King Solomon. Obviously, you know, we all know that. But see, my faith is not based on some material thing God has done for me. My faith is based on who the Bible says Jesus Christ is. Okay, that's the important thing. Okay, so one of the things hidden from you and your children, and I talk a lot about this, but you see, this is how knowledge is so important. So there are principles, there are laws in the universe. There are laws in the universe that are connected to economic blessing, financial blessing, agricultural blessing, health. There are specific laws in the Bible, laws in God's Word, that if we study these laws and abide by these laws, we will prosper. Now, this is not, don't give in to the temptation to pervert your understanding of the Word of God. I'm not talking in any sense about blab it and grab it theology, or name it and claim it theology, or the prosperity gospel, or whatever. The primary problem with that is just an egregious and conspicuous consumption of wealth. There's nothing wrong with wealth, but I mean, when you're just buying multiple jumbo jets or whatever, there is something wrong, because you're giving the wrong message to the world. Okay, so, but here's what we're trying to get at. It's only in recent years. Now, throughout human history, and throughout the rise and fall of what are called the super civilizations like Atlantis, et cetera, there always existed a class of occult magicians, people with supernatural powers, prophets, and dream interpreters, and all kinds of people that the kings or the pharaohs or whoever would contact to solve their problems. And they understood, these magicians, these clairvoyants, and the other names that they had, these people knew that if somebody came to them needing material or financial blessing or blessing on their job or defeat of their enemies or whatever they needed, the ancient prophets and magicians, etc., they knew firmly that there were certain laws that had to be adhered to, certain laws that would open the doors of prosperity, certain laws that would open the door of blessing economically, and so on and so forth. So that is critical to know. This is not widely known. It's being rediscovered in our lifetime. It's being super rediscovered in our lifetime. So the Bible teaches us that God owns the cattle on 1,000 hills. We don't have to be ashamed of that. It's not disrespecting God to believe God for his blessing. That's not disrespecting God. It depends what you're going to do with the blessing. So, In the physical world reality that we live in, the acid test for all of us is simply regarding our faith in Jesus Christ, regarding the God of the Bible, regarding the Old Testament and New Testament. The basic message is that it's up to us to discover the reality of it and the truthfulness of it. It's really kind of meaningless in your life if you have not yet discovered the reality of it and the integrity of it, that it works. Christianity and the God of the Bible works. Why? Because he's real. He resurrected from the dead. So, in the spiritual battleground that's raging all over planet Earth right now, people, generally speaking, I'm oversimplifying it, but generally speaking, people will turn to the true God, the biblical God, or they'll turn to the true God, which is Jesus Christ, or they will turn to a false God or false gods. That's generally how people operate. Now, they'll deny it like crazy. They'll lie to themselves like crazy. But when push comes to shove and you evaluate everybody, it turns out that everybody is looking for the God that can help them, provide for them, etc., etc. So that is either Lucifer or Satan versus God, the biblical God. Now, there are proxy teachings, spiritual religions, that keep people from the truth, but they seem to contain the truth. That would be stuff like all the religions in the world, Hinduism, Buddhism, Mormonism. Anything that is a counterfeit of the Bible is an ism, and usually a spiritual counterfeit. So, generally speaking, some people worship Lucifer or Satan directly. A larger number of people worship Lucifer or Satan through a proxy idol like Baal worship, Ashtaroth worship, Chemosh worship. And their system of miracles and supernatural supply is very simple, but it's also very evil. Essentially, when you're talking about a false religion and the occult, you're talking about false gods. So, if somebody wants something or needs something, they need to have their enemies defeated, they need to have financial prosperity, whatever they need, then they have two ways to go. They can go to the biblical God and ask the biblical God, in the name of Jesus Christ, by faith, to answer their prayers miraculously, believing that the biblical God is faithful. That's the approach that God wants for mankind. And so you come to God of the Bible, you pray to God of the Bible in the manner that he tells us how to pray. And then the other way is to reject the teaching of the Word of God, reject what the Bible says about who is a false God and who is a true God, and simply put your faith in a false God and do the evil that these false gods require. So most often, if you're worshiping false gods like Chemosh and Baal, which are male gods of fertility, etc., and you go to Chemosh or Baal and you give your request, and depending upon the magnitude of your request, many times it's going to be required of you when you worship a false god to sacrifice your little baby boy or girl or your young children, to sacrifice them as a blood sacrifice on the altars of Baal or Chemosh, and sometimes Ashtaroth, which all demand human sacrifice, ritual sacrifice, the drinking of human blood, the killing of an infant sacrificially. That's what's demanded. And Ashtaroth is primarily worship of sexual immorality, but she may also require for answered prayer the killing of a ritual victim, along with sexual occultism. So, think about this. God answers people's prayers because he loves them, based on grace. Satan uses the satanic provision as trickery to steal souls and to capture men and women. That's how Satan operates. So people, when the bottom line is analyzed, people will either worship Satan or worship God. That's very simple. Now, in Christian, the Word of God, the Old Testament and the New Testament, teach us that God has a name. Jesus Christ is the name of God. in the New Testament. And God, based on his grace, unmerited favor, but also your understanding of the laws of God, the laws of prosperity, the laws of wealth, those things are real. Some are apparently economic, but you know what? If you really study, and this, I ripped this open in my books like The Day the Dollar Died and A Prophecy of the Future of America, Volume 1 and 2. I rip open these things, and we have a great, great special. It's a six-book special. People are going to paulmaguire.us and grabbing the opportunity to get a six books by Paul Maguire special available right now. You simply go to paulmaguire.us. And lots of people are doing this, and they're establishing a library of knowledge. Okay, so this biblical concept, which happens to be true, that there's basically good versus evil. Satan is bad or evil. And people either worship Baal, which is a way of worshiping Satan, or Beelzebub. And remember that people forget this because they're in their pride and haughtiness, they forget who they're dealing with. You got to remember, Satan is the father of lies. So why on earth would you trust Satan even momentarily to answer your prayers or to do what you asked him to do? What are you, crazy that you would actually trust Satan to be faithful? Do you realize how weird that is? I mean, that's like swimming upside down. You can't trust Satan to be faithful. Satan is the father of lies. It's his nature. He lies like people breathe. And so red flashing lights go off in your head anytime you consider any temptation or temptation offer from Satan. Because Satan is a liar. Always remember that. See, people wouldn't get in the huge amounts of trouble that they do. They wouldn't be in such a hurry to sell their souls to the devil for what they think are blessings. Why would you? You're selling, walk through this with me. You're selling your soul to Satan because you think that's the way you can become a superstar or super rich or make all your dreams come true. True. Okay, so, but you're making a big, big mistake. The big mistake is you're trusting Satan as if Satan was good like God. Satan's a liar from the beginning. So you can't trust Satan. You can't ask Satan to do something for you because he's going to betray you. He's a trickster. That's the way he's been operating since the Garden of Eden. Look at what he did to Adam and Eve. He conned them right out of paradise. You know, I've talked to you about this before, but it bears worth repeating. A number of years ago, now the guy's dead, but a number of years ago, a guy who was the head of psychological operations for the U.S. military, the head of PSYOPs, former co-head of Anton LaVey's Church of Satan, an open Satanist in the U.S. military, and had the highest military rankings. Okay? So, he had read one of my books or an article, I don't know which it was. In any case, he contacted me and, you know, he knew what I believed and I knew what he believed. So we kind of sparred intellectually. But as I, you know, he wrote a book called From Mind Wars to PSYOPs, I think was the name of his book. And he talked a big game about how this philosophy of people like him, you know, on the cutting edge of humanity, Luciferians, Satanists, how they were going to transform the world and make it, you know, like paradise on earth. But as I was considering everything he said, and he wrote his book, and it reflected the fact that the guy was a genius. The guy was a literal genius. Knowledge is power. He was a genius. And he had an amazing grasp of history, science, philosophy, theology, and all kinds of sciences and studies. He had an amazing grasp of things. And his book was this impeccable, compassionate, humanistic call to save the world, to unite the world with people discovering spiritual love and all kinds of stuff. And the way he wrote his book was so loving, so
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1: 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You are the Paul Revere's. Share the links and spread the word. We've only...

0: It's Tuesday, August 11th, 2026. I'm your host, Alex Jones, and we've got one hell of a transmission lined up for you today. Well, the AI bubble, as predicted, by the end of the summer, would start bursting. It is happening. And then I saw a huge Wired magazine article that reminded me of a lot of research we've done over the years, and I did some more research on it last night. And did you know that human brains are already surpassing the very best chips, and that the main companies are already moving a lot of their main investment? We're talking hundreds of billions of dollars into human brains running the systems. I'm going to do a deep dive on that today with Mike Adams and more. AI is dead. Organoids are alive. This is coming up today in great detail, and this ties in to the larger globalist plan. Wait until we get to that. It ties in with worst period for hedge funds since 2008 after AI stock rout. Oh, we've got a lot for you here today. Woo, lordy, lordy. And the closure of the Strait of Hormuz is accelerating it all.
1: Practically irresistible. But then as I'm considering I said to myself,
0: this is our economist.
1: This guy is one of the most famous Satanists in the entire world.
0: Diesel's exploding. Fertilizer, it doesn't look good. We're going to be obviously giving the latest updates on all of that coming up. We have huge, huge news on the front of the poison shots and the tyranny of Big Pharma. In fact, guys, I never got

0: got to it yesterday. It'll dovetail perfectly with this. I had several articles and several videos I gave you dealing with studies on the entire Ozempic class.
1: All kinds of allegations.
0: I'll explain how this works and why this works and how they have a lot of drugs that work great, but they mix in the poison with it. It's all part of eugenics, all part of social Darwinism. And that ties into Trump coming out yesterday in that huge press conference.

and signing an executive order to mandate and put pressure on the states and medical systems and federal agencies to stop pushing. I kept seeing 68 vaccines. A lot of times I'm wrong because I'm giving old data in my head. It's 71 shots that they mandate. 71. Europe mandates 12. So that is massive news. And a lot of people, when I did a video about it last night, saying, this is something good Trump did, they go, it's just an executive order. Doesn't do anything. It's not enough. He's a piece of crap. Why are you defending him? I'm not. I call balls and strikes. And, yeah, they could do more. But Kennedy got 25 new mRNA shots they had ready to approve shot down this year. Then one slipped through for the mRNA flu shot. We got to fight that. Kennedy says they're trying to reverse it. He's not perfect. But having the president and all these scientists up there and doctors bashing the shots, this, in the court of public opinion, wounds the big pharma. So, I mean, it's a big victory. Is it total victory? No. But holy Toledo, we're going to cover good stuff when Trump does it, and we're going to cover the bad. I know it confuses some people. You're supposed to totally hate Trump and just say everything he does is bad, or you're supposed to totally love him. We're not in a damn cult here. Not a cult of hating Trump, not a cult of loving Trump. We're in a cult of truth.

0: how I do it. God, I couldn't imagine trying to spin stuff. There's not too much going on. I just call like it is.
1: 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Just search benzidol studies. 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
1: That doesn't look good.
0: AI is dead. Organoid cyborgs are already taking over. Tune in now as yours truly breaks down tomorrow's news today. Plus, Fauci had evidence that COVID shots were killing babies. We have his own emails. As Trump moves to restrict injecting children, please share the feed.

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1: within the military industrial
0: in future investment for AI. Did you hear that? It's been decided that human brains work much better running the AI.
1: And Satanism and all kinds of stuff.
0: Really AI.
1: So it's kind of
0: when it's a giant cyborg human tissue network.

What did Google say when they were founded in 1999 at their prospectus meeting with the CIA, Incutel, Eric Schmidt, Larry Page, and Sergey Brin? This is all public. It was declassified about 15 years ago, Big Wired magazine articles about it. And at the meeting, they said the goal is to build a giant computer neural network that interfaces with millions of people in live time with the human tissue in their brains –

So we can control the public, predict the public, and it even projected forward using human brains physically to power the AI. New data centers will be powered by human brain cells, already are. But now the investment on the future data centers on lab-grown human brain cells, not chips, being the main computing power, is surpassing chip investment. As Wired says, AI is dead, organoids are alive, and will rule. There's two major schools of thoughts with the biomechanical genetic engineering line, the Brave New World view of things, meaning that bioengineering will be more powerful than silicon engineering. Then there's the whole no, silicon will surpass biological and take over. And there's a third camp that believes it'll be the fusion of the two. This has been for 80 years, and it looks like that is the proper school of this, the way it's going. I remember that NBC News article about 7, 8 years ago that said, there'll be no more humans by 2040.

47, only cyborgs. The wetware computer. That's coming up today in the third and fourth hour with Mike Adams, a really smart engineer, riding shotgun with me. Believe me, you don't want to miss this information. And then when they roll out to the public, it's, oh, scientists confuse brain cells with electrical circuits and make it think. They've been telling you about this for decades, but now they're admitting, oh, it works much better, and that's where the investment's now going. What is the ethics of this? Because they're not just growing brain tissue, now they're growing full brains. See, we're a lot further in the future than the public knows. We're given stuff that's 10, 20, 30, 40 years old. We're told about 20, 30-year-old technology once it's basically obsolete. But things are a lot further down the line than the public knows. And let's tie that into the current medical tyrants and what they're up to. And people keep asking why this happens. Well, I've learned studying the globalists for a long time that Salk, the inventor of the polio so-called vaccine, admitted in his own papers that, oh, most of the polio is actually caused by the live vaccine, the virus. And he admitted, yeah, we've actually maimed and killed a lot of people, but, oh, there's too many people. And later in a TV interview, he and his assistant got asked about it in two different PBS documentaries. I've played the clips many times. He said, yeah, there are too many people, ha, ha, ha. So you have to understand the mindset of these people, that they're doing all this rollout of these sciences to test them on us as guinea pigs to then get the good developments for themselves. And so, whether it's Peter Daszak or whether it's Fauci or whether it's any of these people, they have their own government notes, their own diaries, where they admit they're doing all of this, but they talk about who's giving them the orders to do it so they can use that as an insurance policy. And so 30, 40 years ago on children's cartoons, G.I. Joe, you name it, it's all about the robot cyborgs and, you know, stealing the minds of the humans and wanting to enslave humanity. And it's because the globalists understand that we're master builders. We're creators made in the image of God, little g, not God, but in his image. And whatever we envision at a certain point with enough buildup of platforms and foundational understanding, we can do it. And so the point is, we're not in Kansas anymore. In fact, we haven't been in Kansas in a long, long, long time. So whether it's Teenage Mutant Ninja Turtles or whether it's G.I. Joe, whether it's the Transformers, you see this in all the culture, then we talk about it. People say, oh, that's Hollywood. No, that's not Hollywood. 50 years ago, they had brain tissue doing computer computations. And what they found with brain tissue is they can just hook it up to war games, whatever they want, and it will start

becoming intelligent on its own. And then you can program it, and it works much better than silicon and doesn't need to be super cooled. And it goes on and on. And the headlines in the last few years are, oh, scientists want to build living computers powered by brain cells. Oh, scientists want to clone humans. It's been going on for 80 years. And then later they've been, oh, we've been doing it 80 years. Oh, we already have data centers. I remember being told by insiders 30 years ago that they've got human-animal clones, that they've got chestating on farms across the United States and the different areas of the world, humanoids that are brought to term inside cow uteruses for organ harvesting and things. They just make the humanoid 1% cow so it doesn't have rights. And then remember like 10 years ago, 12 years ago, the headline, MIT Quarterly, Wired Magazine, humanoid chimeras are gestating, that means in utero, at facilities and farms across the United States. I'm giving you exact headlines. And in the articles, it goes, for 30 years we've been doing it. So that was what, 10, 12, 13 years ago, if memory serves, that just those headlines? And then they were telling the article, oh, we've been doing this 30 years. So that's 40 plus years ago, they're telling us that. So now you start to get a little bit of an idea of where we are. They sit there and teach you about flock cameras to read your driver's license or read your license plate or scan your face. Okay, yeah, that's bad. But do they tell you that's 40-year-old technology? Do they tell you it's been deployed for 40 years? Do they tell you that it's in your smartphone, it's in your car, it's in your dishwasher, it's in your smart meter, it's in everything, and that it's already all being fused in live time and sent to giant AI data centers? And that your phone knows your heartbeat from across the room? No. Or that your Alexa assistant's listening to you for decades? At least 15 years? And that it's all fused in live time? I was in a debate with Joe Kent on my side against the neocons Saturday up in Dallas, and learned a few weeks that Brandon Strzok did. It's going to be pretty powerful. And they were arguing for flock and saying it's no big deal and it's a great thing and it's not going to be abused. And he looked at him and he said, everything is fused in live time. Everything is surveilled. You have no idea the government's and everything. And they didn't argue with him because he was the head of the counterterrorism center that has access to all the agency's files and all the lifetime feeds. And Ken said, yeah, it's classified. I can't tell you, but it's admitted what I'm saying. He was just shaking his head at them. Everything's already been recording. Everything's already, and you know, I love him to death, but one of the guys, Gerald Morgan, goes, well, I'm a good guy. What do I have to hide? Then he started laughing, knowing what a stupid statement that was. He was joking. It's the interesting. It's the normal people. It's the good people they're interested in. Do you ever think about the corporations and the governments being maniacal, being evil, wanting to hurt you, wanting to corner the market, wanting to make you obsolete? That's their admitted plan. So now it's come out that Fauci, in his own government diary on government computers, said he knew COVID was man-made, but he put in there from the Chinese. No, it was from Obama and him in a national initiative starting in 2014-15 at Chapel Hill, North Carolina, and the University of Texas, Galveston, and several other universities at level 4 bioweapon facilities to make COVID-19. So Fauci knows later it's going to be found out. So he says, oh, but it's his own diary, so it must be true. Oh, it's the Chinese, I think, but I'm not allowed to say it. Oh. And then, by the way, we're talking about this in 2015. So it's not like we're saying this now about him. We were on this then. By name. And then, oh, the new stuff in the diary. Oh, he knew it was causing miscarriages, meaning killing babies at a really high rate, but the higher-ups and others didn't want it out, you see. So he wants you to know I'm not the boss, which is true, though I hate his guts and want to see him swinging from the end of a rope after he's convicted. Don't want any harm upon him until that. Don't want to be a martyr. Fauci privately warned of miscarriage risk linked to COVID vaccines while publicly claiming no issues. Newly released tech show. And it's in his diary, and it's in the emails. I have copies of them. Here, let's just show them to you right now. But the point is,
is that all of the so-called vaccines cause miscarriages. All of the so-called vaccines cause all sorts of autoimmune disorders. And they know it. None of them protect you. It's all a fraud. It doesn't mean that the science of learned immunity, artificially learned immunity, isn't real, but from the beginning, the eugenicists from the rollout of vaccines have been spiking them all. Republican senators release Fauci text on safety of COVID-19 vaccines for pregnant women. Up until a decade ago, any doctor would tell you, oh, if you're pregnant or breastfeeding, don't take a shot. Or if you've ever had an autoimmune response to any vaccine, you can never take another one again because it can kill you, just like a bee sting once you've got an allergic response, anaphylactic shock. But remember, they said in the COVID guidelines, pregnant women need to take double more. And then you, oh, let me have the insert for the COVID shot. Oh, it's blank. Won't tell you anything about it.

all a giant test to see what they could get away with. This was all a giant test in their own admissions. Because they want to depopulate the earth by at least 90%. Like everybody else so sick and so sterile that only by merging with big tech, merging with the biomechanical eugenicist transhuman movement, will you be able to have something that looks or acts like a human left that has to be artificial. It's about the medical bio-tyranny system seizing control where no plants produce seeds that produce new plants. Not just the humans they want to control, it's all the animals, it's the plankton, it's the bacteria. They want everything on Earth to be artificial. This is a revolution. In the movie Transcendence with Johnny Depp that came out, 15, 16 years ago? Let's look it up. At the end, he's trying to build AI, but he merges with the AI and turns into smart dust that enters the atmosphere and replicates like the Andromeda strain, and then he becomes every plant, every animal, and every human. He enters us to possess us and guide us as one organism. Same plot for Childhood's End. Top globalist futurist Sir Arthur C. Clarke. Same story. Over and over and over and over and over. And now they're putting the smart dust in the atmosphere. Now it's in the food. Now it's in the water. Now you go in and get nanoscanned, and almost everybody's putting off the chips, the readings, the frequencies, and many people have digital ID numbers now. People are putting off Apple IDs and Google IDs. You've had the matrix put in you, not just by the COVID shot with the graphene oxide. You're a wirehead. You're already a cyborg. The 5G's for you. This is a revolution. There's ways to mitigate it, ways to detoxify. But the first thing you've got to do is admit this is their plan. Admit this is going on. So, that's the reality. So let's go to some of these clips. Now, again, I want to explain this before I go to these. Yesterday, at the end of the show, Trump is having a press conference in the White House. I get off, I watch it, and he signs an executive order. I go read the executive order saying, in fact, give me the executive order. I printed it off, took it home last night. Print me Trump's executive order from yesterday, please. Thank you. In fact, we'll come back after the break and get to the executive order. I meant to give that to the crew, my fault. And the executive order directs federal agencies and directs federal funding to recommend that children not take 70-plus shots. That is the recommended amount. It was only 8 or 9 20 years ago, 30 years ago. And the only other country that gives more shots than us is South Korea, and it's the only other country that has a higher level of autism than us. And so I immediately shot a video saying Trump just did something good. He signed an executive order that moves to restrict the number of childhood so-called vaccines. And I got flooded on X with half the comments saying, why are you defending this scumbag? The executive order doesn't go all the way. It's not enough. What are you doing defending him? We thought you hate Trump. This has nothing to do with whether I like Trump or don't like Trump. This, just the public repudiation of it, just the admissions and the statements alone give support to parents and others saying no against the medical tyranny, where all these states are trying to make it mandatory, get rid of religious and medical exemptions like Connecticut and California. So it's a propaganda victory for the truth in the information war, convicting them in the court of public opinion. Is it everything we want? Does it make us go away? No. But it's the pressure we put on. Over 25 mRNA shots were about to be rolled out last year. Kennedy had them all killed. Now they just snuck through and went over his head and brought in the flu shot that's mRNA, and he's speaking out against it. Kennedy's not God. He can't get it all done, and he's not perfect. Neither am I. The point is, and I'm not even bitching because I got bitched at,
It's a mindset out there, though. Some people think everything's okay. Just go to sleep. It'll be handled. You know, the Q-tards. And then you've got other people over there that think everything's doomed, everything's bad, and that if Trump does something good, we shouldn't report on it because somehow it's supporting Trump. I report the good, the bad, and the ugly. And that's a philosophical thing that I didn't even realize people had and didn't understand because people were so black-pilled, so depressed, so pissed off that they get confused when I'm up here bashing Trump for the Iran war, bashing Trump for letting Israel take control of our military, bashing Trump for the record-level insider trading. And then when I go, oh, this is something good, what, I'm not supposed to talk about it? I'm not supposed to say, oh, look, the government's up there with studies admitting these shots are hurting kids. We need to stop this. I'm not supposed to warn people? I'm not supposed to show our credibility? I'm not supposed to show how far we've come in fighting this? But Dr. Andrew Wakefield and so many others that almost lost everything? No, this is our greatest moments here. This is our vindication. This is about saving children and stopping the UN and the globalists from the next pandemic, lockdown, globalist disease export children, and stopping the UN and the globalists from the next pandemic, lockdown, globalist disease export plan they've got.

0: people that are in the black pill zone and just know how to bitch. And I care about them. So I do spend time reaching out to them because you're already awake. You need to be waking up other people. We're trying to get the people that don't know. That's the whole point of this. So I apologize that it is very simplistic and you're like, of course we understand that. You're not stupid. You were gifted with a good IQ and brought up good and have common sense. So thank your lucky stars every day that you're not the type of people that think I'm covering up for Trump by celebrating something good that happened. Okay? You're not stupid. So that's why I'm explaining to people that are, unfortunately, a little bit dense. Okay? But I'm going to try to cut back on talking to dumb people because I know at a certain point you just can't dumb things down enough for them. So we come back, powerful clips from this, powerful truth, powerful information that we now have to get out to the dumbbells. Because just because somebody buys in the system and has Stockholm syndrome and is totally trusting, you can say, well, screw them, they're dumb. Particularly leftists that love to take hundreds of shots if they can and have the highest rates of cancer, death, you name it. You're like, good, they're killing themselves. Their children don't deserve it. So we've got to educate them and get laws passed, which is happening in some states, and restrict this because we have a responsibility to protect the unborn and the children. And the whole corporate media is attacking Trump and Big Pharma is attacking him. This was a big move yesterday. And a lot of it is because they know their constituency is pissed off at them and they know they're getting ready to lose the midterms. And there's a lot of true believers in the reality and the real science like Kennedy, who was damaged by a flu shot himself. All right, we'll come right back with these amazing clips on the other side. This victory, a major battle won, not the war, but a victory to celebrate. Share the live feeds of Real Alex Jones now and on rumble.com/ The Alex Jones Show Live. You're the Paul Revere's. Let's save some lives. I'm extremely excited about this. You know we always have the strongest turmeric at thealexjonesstore.com, and the capsules are 95% curcuminoid. That is the strongest in the market. So the very same great manufacturer that made this made it as a liquid tincture, the strongest on the market and even better than powder because there's even better absorption, ultimate turmeric, and it's got a bunch of other amazing ingredients that are known to supercharge turmeric. I know so many people that Advil doesn't work.
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1: But the thought begins to dawn on me that why should I trust him at all? Because after all, Satanists believe, you know, by any means necessary. They believe that you...
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0: gold standard vaccine recommendation, sir. As previous speakers have indicated, this is going to establish essentially a new vaccine schedule that is fully informed by the research and data that we have from HHS and NIH and other aspects of the government. It also takes a very hard line on some of the more paternalistic issues that we've been talking about here, sir, in terms of infringing on parents' religious liberty or really just parents' ability to make decisions for their children. So as Heidi said, this is a very big deal. We're not waiting for anyone else to take action, as you do so often, sir. We're just going ahead and doing the right thing based on all of the best available research to ensure that America's parents and children are being as best protected by the federal government as they can be.
1: Very good. Thank you very much.
2: Oh, Big Pharma and the eugenicist death cult who want the power to put in our bodies whatever they want, whenever they want. Not just traditional vaccines, but all sorts of gene therapies, cancer viruses.
1: That's a big one in my book.
2: Yeah, that's a big one. All right. I have talked to people involved at the White House. I've also, you know, seen the recording of Trump talking to Kennedy that his son leaked, all the rest of it. I've talked to, you know, the folks involved with Kennedy. I know the inside baseball. Trump really does think there's, quote, too many shots. He thinks it's directly connected to it. It definitely is, and a bunch of studies that have been suppressed. But it's a cocktail of other things that is also causing autism. We know what it is. There's thousands of studies. I've had hundreds of scientists on. Why is 90%+ of autism boys? Well, any medical doctor will tell you, and it's the physiology, any pathologist will tell you, in fact, it's first year medical school, that in all mammals, females are more hardy when it comes to gunshot wounds, poisons, you name it. You don't think of a female as physically as strong, being able to lift as much weights or run as fast. But the female mammal is designed to take greater insults. And here's an example of the difference in a female mammal versus a male mammal. In all mammals, the blood-brain barrier on a female mammal, whether it is a bison, whether it is an elephant, whether it is a blue whale, whether it is a rat, whether it is a dog, whether it is a cat, whether it is a chimpanzee, whether it is a Homo sapiens sapien, that's us, is twice as strong. In some cases more, but at least twice as strong as a male. So whether it's pesticide or whether it's microplastics or whether it's aluminum or whether it's swelling, all of these insults affect males worse than they do females. That's what the medical system calls these attacks is, quote, insults. And so most of the autistic people, and they've also found this in toxic dumps that have happened, deer die off first. They'll see the male mammals of other types die off first. Similar in other species that females are tougher when it comes to insults. The female, when she's sitting on the eggs or taking care of the babies. And then he vomits the half-digested food into her mouth and into their mouths. That's how the universe works. The males are the drones. The males are the rogues. Even in ant hives and beehives that are sent out to do the work and do the fighting and do the killing. So when they come and attack male models, that's us. I don't mean a model like in a movie, I mean, or in a magazine. I mean, the human is a female model and a male model. When they attack the male, they're attacking the entire species. That's why when they talk about male versus female, it's all a lie. We are the species. Male and female is the species. So Kennedy was tasked by Trump, and it has come out, and I can confirm that Trump even threatened to fire him because he gave him 1 year to release the findings. And Kennedy said, we found so much, and we found out a bunch of other things in admitted documents that the CDC and Centers for Disease Control, the National Institutes of Health, knew and confirmed, but they also covered up any investigation into autism starting in which was already in ABC News back at the time. In 2002, it came out that the head of the CDC and others met with all the board members and said, oh, my God, we had findings that most of the autism is caused by these shots. We better cover this up. That was the news back at the time. So they've destroyed most of the evidence. They've deleted the emails. He's talked about that. So he's bringing forward the smoking gun evidence, and Trump wants it now. But the problem is that their own internal studies and things they've destroyed. I mean, look at Pfizer. Look at Pfizer. Whenever they got ordered by a federal judge to release all of their secret intel on the development of their shot, and they wouldn't release it. Then they asked the judge to wait 75 years to do it. And then a little bit of the data came out, and it was absolutely horrible. They were killing people, knew they were killing it, and they were pulling it out of the studies. So it also turns out the internal studies that the CDC and others did were whitewashes. But then they were too lazy to hide the studies where they knew that Tylenol was also causing massive brain damage. By the way, you won't even heal when you take Tylenol as fast. Tylenol is super toxic to your liver, super toxic to your brain. It would not even be approved today. So that's how they dance around. Oh, you can't say for sure autism is caused by shots because it's a cocktail. But when you give a little baby boy, by the time they're two, 71 different concoctions, that's the mandated amount. If you follow the intimidation of the pediatric doctor and all the rest of them, and they try to tell you it's the law and you're going to kill your kid if you don't. They don't tell you in Europe they give them 8 shots. They don't tell you in Japan they give them 11 shots. They don't tell you all the countries that give them 50, 60, 70 shots. It's over 80 in South Korea. South Korea is the only country with worse numbers than us. It's incredible. Yeah, and the number is actually 71 totally mandated, but there's a new one they tried to mandate. So, yeah, technically 72. And when they mandate it, it kicks in vaccine protection, liability protection, where they can't sue these companies. That's another big one. So this is a big moment to have this in the White House being discussed, it coming out. And now Kennedy has got this executive order that says the companies have to prove in vaccine studies that it actually works and is safe. And you always hear safe and effective. They've never done those. They always just say the studies have been done or they're safe and effective. They do the studies and they spin those and cherry pick those and take out the death and destruction on those, just like Pfizer and Moderna got caught doing. Just like the new flu shot that got approved for mRNA. They say in the authorization for it, the CDC, we're doing this to see what it does on the public. U.S. Appeals Court revives hundreds of private lawsuits linking Tylenol to autism. The Tylenol literally dissolves your blood-brain barrier. And how many people give it to babies when they have fevers? Because, oh, don't give them Asperger's, there's that rare syndrome that can kill them. So give them Tylenol. And you're just dosing your child with something that literally destroys their liver and brain and blood-brain barrier. So Kennedy went and looked at the research. He said, yeah, it's the shots and Tylenol. Together, a deadly combo. Then why is it the boys? Blood-brain barrier is weaker. Look all everything up I'm saying. This is all known, established, real science. So let's go to these clips back to back. Here's a little Fox News boil down of it. Then here's Trump on it. Then there's RFK talking about it. Then Stephen Miller knocks it out of the park. And then RFK Jr. on the Tylenol. And then just to remind you of the tyranny, Biden saying this is a pandemic of the unvaccinated. When the shots give you COVID, don't protect you. And it was a total lie. Here are those clips back to back.
3: Today, the president signed an executive order reducing the number of recommended childhood vaccines. Health and Human Services Secretary RFK Jr. drove the move.
4: We are comparing health outcomes in vaccinated versus unvaccinated children. The vaccines administered during pregnancy and outcomes ranging from allergies to autoimmune disease to autism and other neurodevelopmental disorders.
3: Now, Kennedy says there's no conclusion whether vaccines contribute to health problems. Senate Health Committee Chairman Bill Cassidy is a doctor. He called the order, quote, wrong. He believes this makes people more hesitant to get vaccines. Brett?
5: More on this.
6: Decades ago, children received only a small fraction of the vaccines required today. In those times, people were much healthier. And, of course, the high rates of autism now observed did not exist. So there's a reason for such epidemic rates of autism. And we're going to bring it back to much closer to where it was.
4: Just reinforcing something the president said, which is the source of his concern about this issue. And I'll just give an example. In 1970, the biggest epidemiological study at that time in history was performed. And the university scientists from across this country looked at all the 8-year-olds in Wisconsin, about 900,000 children. And they were looking for autism, and they knew what autism looked like. And they came back with an incident rate of 0.8 per 10,000. So less than 1 in 10,000. The rate, according to CDC, today in this country is 1 in every 31 children. In California, it's 1 in every 19 children, 1 in every 12.5 boys. Oh, there has been a dramatic increase. One of the things that the industry likes to say, one of the talking points, which the press loves to parrot, is, oh, we're just noticing it more. But this is an absurdity, and this is an assertion that has been debunked again and again and again by peer-reviewed literature. But it's also debunked by common sense, because if we were just noticing it more, we would notice it in older groups. But we're not. We're only noticing it in kids who were born around 1989 or after. The older generations, you're not seeing those increases. So something happened in the mid-90s that changed our children. And it has to be an environmental exposure. Because genes don't cause epidemics. You can provide a vulnerability, but you need an environmental toxin. And what the president has charged us with is finding which one of those exposures or which collection of exposures are causing this epidemic. For decades, I fought for a simple principle. When it comes to the health of our children, government has an obligation to follow the evidence wherever it leads. Tell the American people the truth and give parents the information they need to make informed decisions for their families.
5: Because of your courage and leadership, Mr. President, millions of parents all over America today are breathing an enormous sigh of relief. I say this as the parent of young children myself. Millions and millions of parents feel they've been pressured when their children are just weeks out of the hospital to take 5 shots, 6 shots, 7 shots all at once. They're told it'll be normal. Your kid will have a fever of 103 for 3 or 4 days. Your kid will stop eating for a week. Your kid's going to change all their sleeping. Don't worry. It's totally fine. It's totally normal. Nobody has studied it. Nobody's looked at it. Nobody's thought about it. The pressure from the pharmaceutical industry and from aspects of the medical industry to pump your kids full of shots days after birth with no understanding of the long-term consequences has been a medical travesty. This is an issue, Mr. President, that you have been leading on for years. And, of course, the man to your left has been leading on this issue for years as well, too.
2: This is historic. You heard the left. You heard Big Pharma. This will make people not take it. And they already have record levels not taking all these poison shots, not just here, but around the world. So in the court of public opinion, this is devastating. I don't just believe the articles about Trump, upset about it, believing that we're given too much of the shots. He can't admit to himself that, no, it's premeditated murder. He's always loved the medical system. He totally believes it. I know people that know him well. He's naive. But I'm not giving him a pass. It doesn't matter. We are going to continue to expose this. We are going to continue to bring the truth out, and this is a big victory because it orders all the federal agencies to have to put out real studies and do real studies or take them off the recommended list, and it's already happening. And then the liability protection goes away. It's massive. But there was some big articles on this earlier in the year. Trump turns up the heat on RFK Jr. to cut back childhood vaccines, and he said he brought him in there to get the report out within 1 year of them being in, but Kennedy said they found so much, they were still collating it all, and now they are beginning to release those reports. But the big one they found inside the government, admitting it and covering it up, was Tylenol. People say, oh, that's a cover-up for the shots. No, Tylenol is ultra-toxic and attacks your blood-brain barrier and all of your organs. It's unbelievably bad, and of course it adds to this. You give babies, a bunch of people give babies this stuff all the time. I see parents all the time at the mall, you know, giving their one-year-old a dropper of it, and I want to say something to them. Because, you know, even when I had kids, my dad was like, don't give them Tylenol. Don't give him Tylenol. He's a physician. And I've talked to so many physicians. They've known the whole time, folks. It's bad. It's a cocktail of different chemicals and garbage in the environment, whether it's glyphosate, whether it is the bisphenol A, whether it is the atrazine. It is devastating our boys because the girls are tougher. It still hurts a bunch of them. But we know why this is happening. And there's a whole breakdown in this New York Times article that you should go read to understand what's been happening. In January, Kennedy proposed cutting the recommended childhood shots, the vaccinations against 11 diseases, down to 17 from under the previous guidelines. It's up in the 70s. The government is appealing the decision about the appointment of the panel's numbers, saying that his panel was not legally appointed. So Kennedy's made the right moves. He's got courts blocking him. So this was a big move to get the truth out, and it's already making stocks in Big Pharma go down. It's already, lawsuits have already been filed. Courts are ruling in favor of the lawsuits to go forward. This is good news. Anybody telling you it's not is a liar. And Fauci's being exposed, and the fact that he knew the COVID shots were causing mass miscarriages. We're on the march. The empire's on the run. It's not perfect. But if we just lay here and say we're all doomed and anybody criticizing it, you're not going to win. Just shut up. Those people are losers trying to demoralize you. And a lot of them are on the payroll of Big Pharma to do that. So there is the good news on that front. Fauci privately warned of miscarriage risk linked to COVID vaccine while publicly claiming no issues. A newly released text show. I'm not going to play a compilation of him on different newscasts lying. Four and five years ago. But when we post this live clip from X for my show, put a note for Wilson or whoever's editing the piece, or Brandon, to take on my list that compilation of him on corporate news lying and add that to this, because I want people to see that and have that on record. But here are some of the emails, the text messages, where he's admitting it all, but that he's going to cover it up in the media. This is a big deal, and he needs to be in prison, bare minimum. Absolutely crazy. And again, we have the videos of him going on the corporate news. But I want to play one more clip. This is Biden. This is a pandemic of the unvaccinated. We still have 70 million people who refuse to get vaccinated. This is totally unacceptable. Today we learned they successfully murdered countless unborn babies. And now you know why they pushed so hard. Here it is.
7: We made incredible progress in vaccinating Americans, with over 182 million people being fully vaccinated as of today. But this is a pandemic of the unvaccinated. And it's caused by the fact that despite Americans having an unprecedented and successful vaccination program, despite the fact that for almost 5 months, free vaccines have been available in 80,000 locations, we still have over 70 million Americans who have failed to get a single shot. And to make matters worse, there are elected officials actively working to undermine with false information the fight against COVID-19. This is totally unacceptable.
2: Yeah, I sure wish Tucker in his interview, which I watched last night with Hunter, would have brought that up, or the Office of Censorship Biden set up. I'm not mad at Tucker about it. It was a lost opportunity, and I want to invite Hunter on the show so I can ask him the hard questions. Hunter, you want to think you can answer the questions? You say the laptop's not real when it's on record real? I'd love to interview you, Hunter, but something tells me you won't be coming on my show anytime soon. Here's a little bit of Kennedy just to remind people talking about Tylenol. Here it is.
8: Important findings from our autism work that are vital for parents to know as they make these decisions. First, HHS will act on acetaminophen. The FDA is responding to clinical and laboratory studies that suggest a potential association between acetaminophen use during pregnancy and adverse neurodevelopmental outcomes, including later diagnosis for ADHD and autism. Scientists have proposed biological mechanisms linking prenatal acetaminophen exposure to altered brain development. We have also evaluated the contrary studies that show no.
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2: at the store. 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
2: $39. 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Hour number two, straight ahead. Massive news. Stay with us.
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0: there, folks. 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
3: So we know there's been a DOJ bipartisan cover-up for now almost 20 years of what was happening with Epstein, the Mossad MI6 CIA operative, and the huge honeypot operation he was running that he took over from Ghislaine Maxwell's father, Robert Maxwell. He also worked for former attorney general's dad at the girls' school, Barr.
7: Bill Barr's father, Donald Barr, was the mentor to Jeffrey Epstein. He was literally, was a student of Bill Barr's dad.
3: The emails we have, the millions of them, are so damning. The cannibalism, the sex slavery, the genetic engineering.
8: There's girls that were there that testified that he had rooms as big as this room right now that were filled with servers and computers and monitors that were recording all that footage that he had, not only on the island, but in New York, the Zora Ranch, everywhere.
9: He on had a plane. Camera. The plane was rigged and everywhere.
8: Where's all that footage?
9: I can't tell you.
8: Really?
9: Yeah. It has to be the right time, the right day.
8: Let me ask you this. I'm sorry to put a legendary Mossad assassin on the hot seat. But if I was to guess, do you think I would guess right?
9: Probably. That's why we shouldn't talk about it right now.
8: All right.
3: And if you look at satellite photos of it and drone photos, you can see the snorkels that come up around the house and 100 yards out from it or so. Those, you don't have those big concrete air vents for structures that don't have things under them.
10: I will tell you the search took 11 days to actually, drone out the whole entire property. So that tells you what a vast property this was and how large it was.
3: So we were told the feds went in with cadaver searching dogs and went in with ground penetrating radar. And now we learn none of that was true. The feds did a deal in 2019 when Trump was first in his first administration to let them run the investigation, but that they would then give the state their findings. They haven't done that.
11: In the Epstein files, one document describes an April 2020 account given to the FBI in Albuquerque from someone whose name is redacted and makes the unsubstantiated claim that one of Epstein's Zorro Ranch victims was raped and became pregnant before the baby was then sacrificed and buried at the Christ United Methodist Church near Albuquerque. We reached out to the FBI Public Affairs Office in Albuquerque and asked if the FBI investigated or followed up on the reported claim, and if so, what were the findings? In an email, the office responded, "We have no comment at this time."
12: We know from a tip back in 2019 that was never investigated that there was an allegation that two women were buried on the public leased land there. And so we are still waiting for that part of the investigation to be open.
13: Were human remains found? Were they not found?
10: I can't tell you if they were or weren't found, but I guess what I would say is, let's say cadaver dogs did not find anything. It doesn't change the fact that there maybe still could be something there.
11: These images of Zorro Ranch taken in the early 2000s were given to EWTN News by a former worker at the ranch. Former workers told us they would agree to speak about their time at Zorro Ranch if the New Mexico Truth Commission called on them to testify.
10: They need to be reached out to, preferably by law enforcement, but they will play, I think, a big role in, you know, what may or may not have happened at the ranch.
14: As we continue to formally commence this subcommittee, subpoenas will very likely be issued for those that do not want to voluntarily come forward and speak to us as a subcommittee.
15: Fundamentally, we need Todd Blanche and the United States Department of Justice to stop stonewalling this agency. It's been 173 days since we first asked for unredacted access to the complete Epstein files, and we still don't have that access, despite repeated assurances from Mr. Blanche, Jay Clayton, and others that they would cooperate with this investigation and help us move things forward so we could try and hold people accountable here in New Mexico.
16: Specifically, the main thing that this new bill does that we've introduced is forces the,
17: you know, free pass.
18: Get the big worms, all the crap that's out there. It's amoebas, it's microplasms. It is so important. These two together, I mean, ivermectin is a Nobel Prize.

0: guys winning for this. But Nbenzidol is the big one. And folks, it isn't just parasites. Just search Nbenzidol studies. Just put that into a search engine and you'll see congressional hearings. You'll see top scientists. You'll see all the studies on what else it does that they don't want you to know about. It's dramatic. So, and you won't know if you had any type of parasitical deal or whatever until you've done this. And a lot of people went there yesterday. A lot of people got it. Very smart move. 1776rx.health.
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The fuse is burning down to total worldwide war. We're already in a world war. And since he joined us last Tuesday, there have been a lot of big developments to get major updates from Victor Boot, a major elected official in Russia, businessman, former political prisoner, military expert, Victor Boot, at Real Victor Boot on X. Follow him there. Joins us, and today when he came on, I want to open the phones up for your specific questions or statements that you'd like to make to Mr. Boot so he can respond to that. In a moment, we will put the number up on screen. These are specific calls on the geopolitical developments, on the Iran war, the Ukraine war that's all linked up, on exit ramps, questions you have about Russia, questions you have about geopolitical military issues around the world. This guy's operated all over the world. He's a leading expert, knows what he's talking about. The number for your questions or comments for Victor Boot, you can agree with him, disagree with him. He's a big boy, so am I. 512-266-0642. Uncensored, your chance to talk to Victor Boot, truly a rare occurrence. He doesn't do a lot of interviews. 512-266-0642. You can agree with him, disagree with him. Again, we just want to get your takes, 512-266-0642. All right, Victor, obviously a lot of big developments. I noticed in the last 2 weeks, you predicted this, because they were already getting very low, that when Kiev and Kharkiv and other major cities of Ukraine got hit in Russian counterstrikes, that there was, in some cases, no anti-missile response. And we know that Zelensky's been saying he's basically out of anti-missile missiles, defense missiles. And now we know that at the same time, the Pentagon came out 2 weeks ago and said, we are out of missiles except for protection of CONUS, that is the lower 48 for people that don't know, the continental United States. And they had to leak that because Trump

0: was ordering them to send the missiles for the defense of Israel and the other Gulf allies that have U.S. military bases in them. And so we know Trump blew up at Hegseth, who told Trump there were plenty of missiles. We now have a confirmed Pentagon report that I sent you guys yesterday. Was on the list. Tucker Carlson had an expert on. I checked the numbers. These are public Pentagon numbers. We have over 50% of the missiles generally gone, some 70%, with 4 to 5 years to replace the entire classes of these missiles. So this is a major crisis. The United States cannot defend itself against China or Russia if we keep pushing them. This is a huge deal in all of this, and really brings this to a head with Victor Boot months ago warning that Russia is getting ready to hit NATO targets if NATO continues to supply weapons to bomb inside Russia. Now, NATO as early as 2 weeks, that is a massive development. So big updates, big developments about where we are in the threat escalation ladder with Victor Boot. What does it mean Ukraine's out of defense missiles? It appears.
1: Doing things that are evil.
0: Analysis,
1: give yourself
0: your geopolitical analysis on how things have shifted, because you've been coming on for a few years, but to me it looks like in the last week we've seen the biggest shifts yet since the escalation of the Russian proxy war with NATO 4.5 years ago. Victor Boot.
2: Yeah, you ought

0: Absolutely right. What we're talking about, that the Kyiv exhausted all PAC-3 and even older version of PAC-2 interceptor missiles for the Patriot system, which used to cover the capital Kyiv, especially the most sensitive part of it, where is the government office, where they also bring in and concentrated their facilities where they're producing these drones. They do electronics, when they do also planning and also storage. So since Russia started hitting and Ukraine out of the interceptors since 22nd of the July, Russia successfully, basically every day and night, pounding and destroying the production centers, storage centers in Kyiv. Every night in Kyiv is the same scenario. There is a direct hit. The Russian army trying to avoid civilian casualties. Usually they also warning not make sure that there is no people at the facilities when they're destroying them. At the same time, same true for the Odessa, because when the Ukrainians started the war, these attacks on the ships going into Russian ports and basically trying to sabotage our logistics, what Russia did, we massively attack the Ukrainians' Black Sea ports, all of them. Moreover, they're not operational now, and they attacked since the last, 2 weeks, 3 weeks, over 70 vessels which have been heading to Ukraine, many of them bringing military cargo. So basically, maritime supply route to Ukraine is blocked. The Russian army also destroyed the bridge, which is used to facilitate transfer through the Romania, also on Odessa region, that's also gone out of function. So, hello, I lost connection.
1: Victor, we're right here. We can hear you loud and clear.
0: Okay, so just on my screen, the picture is frozen. So what's happening further? This eventually now degraded very seriously Ukraine, the logistics on their war effort. Moreover, from start, from last year, Russia targeted all their refineries before even they tried to attack ours. There is no refineries functioning in Ukraine, and now we are attacking the gas stations. Yes.

0: they trying also to send deep inside the Russian territory their drones, sneaking on the very low altitude, on the very low speed, which is makes extremely difficult to intercept them, and trying to hit the our facilities, like the distribution center of the Russian company Wildberries, which is equivalent of the Amazon in the U.S., and also they're trying still to hit some refineries. But for us, this is a manageable, I would say, damage, which is quickly repaired, but for Ukraine, it's a fatal. Many experts in Ukraine already admitting that they are, first of all, the infrastructure like electricity grid, water treating plants, water preparation plants, the railroads, and the seaports infrastructure out of the commission. That implicates that basically right now Ukraine lost its capacity to generate the money from export. And remember, Ukraine was a pretty big on the world level supply of the grain, corn. They still use till the just months ago export the metal ores, you know, iron ore from the Odessa ports, also certain you know, kind of the iron products, like the black iron, whatever. They still had their, you know, steel, metal, iron steel functioning. So since that is over, there is no any more income, and now Ukraine 100% depends on what the Western sponsors and taxpayers, including American taxpayers, going to send to Ukraine, not only to pay for the armaments, but now they can't function like a country. They are completely, you know, in the collapse level. Think of this. If, for instance, next month, United States will not send them several billion dollars, or European Union will not send them this money, there is no money to pay the military, there is no money to pay the civilian servants, there is no money just to keep light in the house. So now we're coming very close to this exhaustion level where the eventually Russian government, you know, train of thought going, okay, look, you exhausted all options. Do you really want to go to next level of escalation? Well, we can play this, but whether you can afford to play this. And we know that all Western sponsors of Ukrainian regime, despite promising too much, themselves now facing exactly same shortage of the different funds. And they are thinking twice whether they are able to give even last remaining interceptors to the Ukraine, knowingly that now they are on the hit list of Russia. So this is a unique situation.
1: And can I raise this? Can I raise this? I know a few months ago Russia officially said what you'd said months before, saying, Poland, you're the first target where most of the weapons are being brought in mass. We're getting ready to hit you and do a ground incursion. Poland then began to make talk about peace and admitting that the Ukrainians are run by Nazis and coming out with Ukrainian corruption against the Poles to get the public against it, who is overwhelmingly against it. Does it look like to you, now that there are basically no interceptor shipments to Ukraine, is that because we've run out and have to have it for the U.S. and Israel? Or is it really just because, as you always said, Trump could simply turn off the weapons and the intelligence, and then Zelensky would have to make a deal? We know that a lot of top officials have now even refused to meet with Zelensky, and we're also seeing riots and people beating up the conscription police. We're seeing Russians making record-level gains. Unlike our media that keeps saying Russia's collapsed, Russia's defeated, when all the evidence is the opposite, you've never said that, no, they're collapsing in real time, they're out of weapons. You were just saying they're slowly being defeated. But now you're saying the same thing I see just studying it. I mean, there were massive attacks starting last week through this weekend, and even mainstream news repeated not one missile was fired to even stop any of the Russian missiles. So in the last month, it was, you know, 29 get shot down of 196. And now it's zero getting shot down. I mean, that is literal collapse level. I don't know how long Ukraine can hold out. And it looks to me like you're going to end up having the citizens just uprise at some point. Do you think that's what Russia's waiting for, or what's happening?
0: Yeah, correct. Because right now, this whole efforts and the strategic patience of the Russian military and political leadership will, you know, materialize into certain gains, not only of terrain, but also force. at least those who remain, who able to think in European Union, you know, to reconsider whether they really want to bring their countries into war. And second question, whether they have enough at least interceptors to protect themselves. You're absolutely right. Look, this is a, let's make a math. We know that the since February 28th, the United States exhausted over two-thirds of all their available reserve of interceptors protecting Israel, protecting their air bases. We know that the Raytheon only cable capable to produce about 600 pieces of interceptors for Patriot system a year, plus about 200 of them Japan used to manufacture. So we have a total 800 a year. Now, Zelensky need every month at least 300 because, you know, Russia, according to statistics, firing over 8,000 precision-guided bombs from the jet bombers on the long distance, sometimes up to the, you know, 150 kilometers. And on top of it, it's all kind of the ballistic missiles. Some of them, like Iskander, are not a hypersonic, and they, in theory and practice, can be intercepted by the Patriot missiles. And there is a smaller portion of them is a hypersonic systems, which completely impossible to intercept by the Patriot missiles. Only the Saad system been able to intercept those. And they also in very short supply on arsenal of the Pentagon.
1: So the bottom line is Ukraine is in full collapse, and we're at the moment of truth. Will NATO make good on sending in NATO armies? Their conscription hasn't worked. They're out of money. They're running low on munitions. And so the only thing left is a nuclear false flag or other provocation to somehow try to suck the United States in. I think that's the moment of truth and maximum danger we're now entering. Is that an accurate statement?
0: Well, it's accurate statement, but let's not underestimate the Ukrainian regime. They've got enough reserves of their long-range drones. They've got enough supply on hands. Everything they need on the drone war, when they're still harassing a civilian population in all regions which is close to Ukraine, where problem is also that...
1: So even though they're strategically defeated, they may continue a terror war just to pretend like they're in the war.
0: Correct. Correct, because this is what they've been preparing for. And the regime don't care if their own population will face the winter without no heat, no electricity, with a shortage of the fuel supply, with a shortage of the products, you know, even the food will disappear pretty soon.
1: But that's why I'm saying there's going to be an uprising then.
0: Well, the apparatus, the police state, which Zelensky creates, suppress all, you know, any revolt or any opposition. So those sporadic, you know, resistance with the citizens trying just to make sure that their relatives have not been snatched from the street are usually, you know, then the punishment team are sent to this region and they beat up those who try to defend their people. To be stolen, and then they have publicly, you know, go on TV and say, oh, we are sorry, we support our armed forces, we are loyal to the president. So basically, Ukraine is the biggest, you know, jail or concentration camp in the world. Nobody can leave Ukraine, you know, there is no way to escape that they will catch you and send you to the front line, where your expectancy to survive is only...
1: So looking at all the angles, what comes next?
0: Well, come next, whether finally somebody gonna say, hey, what's about Ukrainians? There's still about 20 million people, or maybe, you know, from 18 to 21, depending on different estimation. But this is a still civilian population. And somebody need to consider how they're gonna survive, what's gonna happen for the future. Because right now, what Zelensky doing, he destroying every possibility for the future of the Ukraine. I think if it's last more several months, there would be no more even theoretical chance that Ukraine will exist like independent states. Because finally what will happen, if you have a completely failed state, there is all destroyed infrastructure, and Russia will consider and take whatever territory we need to take to protect ourselves and create a buffer zone with the NATO countries, then accordingly our President Putin, who hinted to Poland, who hinted to Hungary and to the Romania, look, there is an areas of Ukraine which you are bordering, where you have your ethnical minorities. Basically, you, if you want to protect your people, move in and defend them. What we did during, you know, the beginning of this conflict in 2022, when we have to protect Russian population inside Ukraine. And it's exactly what's happening with the other, you know, ethnical minorities in Ukraine, like Hungarian and Romanian.
1: So you're saying look for more Russian incursions to protect those areas, or, as you said 6 months ago, Russia may just go ahead and take the capital. Is that still on the table?
0: Sure, because look, if we don't look for the results, if we will just froze the conflict where we are, it's still, you know, enough ample space for NATO to regroup, to rearm, and use again this territory to launch attack against Russia. As strategically, we can't allow that to happen. So we definitely need to take all territory up to the Dnieper River, to secure that there is no problem for our national interest and security. Then we will decide. We have four regions, which is already voted and joined Russia. Plus we have more territory, which is historically was built, created, established by the Russia. So we have all historical claim, way more solid than Israel has for the Samaria, you know, in their neighborhood for this territory. The old cities in Ukraine have been either established by the Russian Tsars during their rule and built up during Soviet Union. So there is no such, you know, any even historical evidence that Ukraine can claim, you know, that this is their territory.
1: Sure, absolutely. So let me ask you this. Let me ask you this then. Because we know there was a tug of war with Russia and NATO with different regimes, different elections. Do we know if Russia has made any overtures to the Ukrainian regime that, look, NATO's going to abandon you, you're going to fail, make a deal with us, remove Zelensky, bring in a provisional government, you know, bring in Russian representatives, not to run Ukraine, but to be their representative, and then have an open election? Wouldn't that be the way to do it? And then this could all be stopped?
0: Well, this was offered for last, you know, what, 30 years? But Ukrainian elite deciding, hey, we will play the role. We don't want to be either with the Russians or either with the Western. Let's play the game. Let's ask and, you know, basically manipulate the boss, telling to the Russians, oh, you're giving us too little. We're going to go to the West or to NATO, and then go to the West to NATO to say, hey, you know, you're giving us too little. Russia offering us way more. That's where the problem started. And instead to be the bridge, or the territory who can connect the Russia and the Europe into one big, huge, you know, prosperous markets, a territory, they decided, no, we play this interest. And when Zelensky came, he, first of all, before he became a president, he hardly speak Ukrainian. And then apparently he decided, well, he would be a most anti-Russian, you know, president or regime, who gonna suppress Russian language, who gonna forbid, even publicly, if you right now go and speak Russian inside the Kiev restaurant, and by the way, 90% of population of the Kiev speaking at home Russian. You know, think of this, if somebody gonna do this to any American city, what they gonna say about this? And then, you know, the economy is destroyed. Ukraine was a prosperous country prior to their, you know, bloody coup. They've been benefiting a lot by having a free trade agreement with Russia. Russia was their main export for their product of agriculture. For we've been, you know, in the very deep cooperation, even on defense industry.
1: Sure.
0: Let me tell you that major components of Russian, even ballistic missiles of previous generation, been manufactured in Ukraine.
1: Sure, for people that don't know, Ukraine was the boom town of Russia. They were the best taken care of, did the best, got all sorts of special, you know, things because they were on the border with Europe. Well, wasn't even its own country till Lenin made them that. I want to shift gears now out of Ukraine and the Russia war with NATO and how this all ties together with the big developments, with the closure of the Strait of Hormuz, with Ukraine attacking these Iranian ships. And what's happening with President Trump, him having to evacuate off Air Force One, we reported weeks ago, now confirmed, claiming Iran was trying to kill him. I'm really worried about false flags taking out Trump to be blamed on Iran as Israel tries to make us accelerate into this war and take phone calls from Tony, Jefferson, Kerry, Sean, Matt, Billy, and others. We're going to come back to your phone calls on the other side with Victor Boot, true Russian insider. Real Victor Boot on X. Be sure and follow him there. He just launched a few months ago. It's already got 60,000+ followers. Real Victor Boot on X. Follow us at Real Alex Jones on X and rumble.com/ The Alex Jones Show Live and our news site, alexjoneslive.com. We'll be right back.
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1: You have to fight.

0: about that's tough love Joe does. And he's there with Sean Johnson, the Navy SEAL guy that I'd known for years, but didn't really wasn't really friends. Sean goes, fine, I'll train you. I'll meet you every morning. And I said, all right, let's do it. And then I lost like 70 pounds and I kind of halfway cut back and gained back 10, but now I'm back to where I was. I'm going to go even lower. But the whole point is that Joe goes, you know, you're your own worst enemy. You think the global's going to kill you. You're killing yourself. And so that's where Masterpiece comes in. That's where doing all this comes in. I mean, this is real, folks. Methylene blue works. Bovine colostrum works. This, you'll get Masterpiece.com. The Masterpiece is unbelievable.
1: We are at a crossroads with the survival of the human species. And the people that have all the resources and all have spelled that out very clearly to us. And the things that they are putting inside of our body to complete that, mission. You got to get out. The fact of the matter is, zeolite, which is one of the main ingredients of Masterpiece, has been proven in all ways to remove every toxin that it's looked at grabbing. It performs. That's why it's called the Master Binder.
0: But yours is different.
1: Completely different.
0: Because it doesn't just pull stuff. It brings in the key sea minerals.
1: Yes, absolutely. So any way that you would actually test Masterpiece out, which would be like its pH, its molecular composition, its molecular ratio, if it's isotonic and whatnot, it is identical to blood plasma. You're talking about marine plasma, sea plasma, minerals. It is the same molecular composition as your blood profile. And so why does that matter? Blood is life. When you are grabbing the problem with our bodies, with the toxins in there, which is disrupting how our bodies perform on every level, it's literally made our bodies mineral deficient. Toxins take the place of minerals. So when the Masterpiece is carrying in minerals, when it takes a toxin, it's giving the perfect minerals right there at that time. That's why everyone that looks at the testing, whether it's our hair tissue mineral analysis practitioners, our blood testers, which we've done three different independent third-party labs doing different blood testing, they've never seen results like
0: this. Yeah, so regular zeolite just pulls out bad stuff. It doesn't replace it. This is zeolite with a good thing, pulls out bad, it goes bloop, good.
1: Yeah. Our bodies are magical if you get the poisons out.
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0: From the front lines of the information war, it's Alex Jones.
1: All right, I want to go to your phone calls for Victor Boot, and I want to speak some about the Iran situation, the big developments there, because we're just sleepwalking into this disaster, but there are a lot of big developments, more than we've seen in the past. Things are moving quickly, but I think it's fair to say, Victor, you know a lot more about it than I do, and I'm pretty well informed, so I want to just put bookends on this. Ukraine has a major strategic defeat. That's been clear for several years. Now it's intensified. They're out of interceptors. Russia is now just completely destroying their entire military infrastructure, moving on to the trains being destroyed, the energy destroyed. And, of course, Ukraine is intensifying attacks inside of Russia with the smaller, cheaper munitions and drones. But clearly a breaking point is here. The Russians are moving forward as fast as they want. As you predicted, Ukraine's doing some military stunts, attacking Crimea and places to act like they're having victories for PR purposes. But I see the numbers. I see the faces of the people. I see the leaders of Ukraine, the dictators. They look like they are really scared and really upset. The arrogance is drained out of their faces, and that's always the key intel. And then we see the Russian munitions just escalating, and we see your volunteer military expanding. Clearly in the war of attrition, Russia has won this proxy war started by NATO and the globalists. So the big question is, will there be provocations, or will finally Europe be smart and realize that this didn't go the way they thought and back down? And then what would be the exit ramp for that? And then how does that tie into Zelensky trying to link these wars up with the Iran conflict, now with Iran closing the Strait of Hormuz again? Gulf states accept new normal. Strait of Hormuz closed. Iran in control. That's the Wall Street Journal right there. U.S. firing on ships attempting to break the blockade. Doesn't matter. The end effect is it's still closed. Iran closes it, so the U.S. says they close it. Just a

0: so Trump can act like he's in control. It's very sad. Diesel prices surge on tightening global supply. That's out of the New York Times. We already warned you of that. Oil in U.S. Strategic Petroleum Reserves, the lowest it's ever been since 83. It's basically empty. And it just goes on and on. Iran has now put in an even more hardline government. They say preparing for a long war, and that they're hoping for a ground invasion to have a decisive victory against Western forces. It just goes on and on. So I wanted to get your take on that before we go to phone calls. Victor Boot, how this all ties together.
1: Well, it's very simple. First of all, we know that Zelensky jumped in and tried to attack Iranian ship in Caspian Sea, where Iranians start threatening because they have a long-range missiles and they can basically join the Russia of the attacking Ukraine. Then the finally, when the Zelensky was in the U.S. in the White House, actually somebody from the Mark Rubio staff forced their Minister of Foreign Relations, called Iranian counterpart, and ask them for excuse, telling they're going to compensate, pay them the money for loss and damage and loss of life. But till now, Ukrainians, as usually, they're not really good in keeping their promises. Everybody knows this in the world. They didn't yet, you know, did something for Iranians. And Iranians, you know, just reminding, hey, there is no, you know, any action from Ukraine, but this would go unpunished. So pretty soon, Iran can join this, and this completely different game ball. Well, we know that apparently all these factors which you mentioned, fuel crisis, supply chain, you know, collapse in the world, difficulties with the harvest production, all come together. And they are, you know, basically meeting point somewhere in November, which is by strange coincidence coincide with the midterm election in the United States. So either this was a pre-planned trying to bring also to American, you know, Trump administration, or this is a pure coincidence. You know, let's watch and see what's going to happen. The most important now, at least to prevent, to escalate this world war into the hot stage of the nuclear war. And we need to give also credit to the Russian, you know, leadership, because they've been very, very restrained. Believe me, what's happening with the just last month, we could do it even 4 years ago. But by some reason, they decided now that would be, you know, too harsh, too unnecessary, too many casualties, civilian ones, because we have to force for those terrorists that can still try to sneak on it. Look, they're using American-made Hornet drones with the artificial intelligence vision, who themselves choosing the targets. And they patrolling the areas near the border with Ukraine, you know, sneaking into Russian territory where the peaceful people, you know, living, not only in the Donbass region.
0: Now attacking, beaches. Let me just interrupt you to back you up here. Because for 4 years I've said it's a good thing that the Russians have been restrained. With NATO coming up to their border, putting nuclear, potentially tipped missiles on your border, the United States would never put up with that, much less thousands and thousands of sorties of all sorts of missiles and drones and weapons attacking your capital, attacking your equivalent of Amazon, attacking your beachgoers, attacking girls' schools by design with AI, autonomous hunter-killer robots, flying robots. We would have never, ever, ever put up with you blowing up our pipeline, you know, one of our pipelines, you know, say in the Gulf of Mexico. And so the national media is like, Jones is groveling to the Russians. Jones is saying, thank you for being so restrained. I've seen the headlines. And I'm doing that for my own life and my own children. Under Biden, 4 years, never used the hotline to talk to Putin. Totally no communication between our State Department and the White House and the Russians while this whole thing started up. And we need to get back to talking to the Russians. They need to get back to talking to us because they're just like us. We're leave I'm against going and starting a fight with the biggest nuclear power for no reason that already wants to do business with us and has incredible resources. We're all going to get killed with this imperial mindset. Yeah, Napoleon could go attack the Russians and get defeated. It didn't nuke us. Hitler could go do it. It just got 24 million Germans killed. This is a totally different, insane ballgame. I want to go to calls, but I just want to be clear. To all the neocons threatening me, people saying, I'm going to go to prison for this, and you're going to get me, and you're going to kill me. You people are scum of the earth going along with this megalomania. This is war crime. This is insane. I talk to generals. I talk to former and current. I talk to the former head of the counterterrorism system. He said all of them agree with me. All of them think we have megalomaniacs running things. All of them have been trying to dial this back. These are actual fighters. These are people that do this for a living, and they think our leadership is insane. They don't go out and say it everywhere because they get arrested. But the point is that what I'm saying is the majority view and is sane, and everybody pissed off at me.
1: Well, look, there is very little I can add to this. That's absolutely logical, and I guess this logic has a common sense to be applied to day-to-day life. That's it. Basically, it's one small golden rule. Apply the common sense. And then when you apply the common sense and you see this megalomaniacs trying to kill us all, of course everybody gonna feel, you know, this desperate frustration. Damn, we deserve better as a planet. We deserve better as a humanity. Why we have to tolerate such a leadership who want to kill us all? That's a problem.
0: They're just betting that Russia won't escalate to their level. NATO says it. The EU says, we're just betting they don't escalate to our level. They're just betting they can continue to kick you in the guts.
1: Well, if you poke the bear for too far, you have to taste how strong his claws are. That's it, basically, you know. They just betting. I think let's go and answer the calls of your listeners.
0: Absolutely.
1: It's important to know what they are.
0: Yes, sir. Let's go ahead. Thank you, Tony in New Jersey, for holding. You want to talk to Victor Boot? Go ahead.
2: Alex, my goodness. I feel like I was just listening to a Trump press conference about Iran. We could do this. We could do that. You're not doing anything because you can't. You said that the Russians deserve to be honored for being restrained. They haven't been restrained. They've been humiliated, just like the United States has been humiliated by Iran. You say you can.
0: What planet? What planet are you living on?
2: Knows that.
0: This is the biggest bunch of gaslighting I ever heard. How has Russia been humiliated?
2: Why can't they take the capital? Why did they?
0: Hold on. Put him on hold. Victor, you want to respond?
1: Wait. Look, first of all, we've been close to capital. Then on the demand of President Macron, who said, look, Ukrainians agreed, but they can't sign the deal with a gun at their head. Please remove your troops from the capital, Kiev. So our president says, well, why not? If they really agreed and they're ready to sign, well, and it's all happened on the, you know, the meet of the 2022, I think it was April, when they were ready to go. And then Boris Johnson went to Kiev to say, heck no, since they removed their, you know, troops from the Kiev, keep fighting on, we will support you. That's the problem with this. We really try to have a dialogue with the Europeans, with Americans. But every time we had an agreement, they jumped that agreement.
0: Let's go back and let Tony give us his bull. I mean, I guess Tony says NATO didn't start this, and the Russians being restrained, they've been defeated. I mean, what planet are you on right now? I mean, the Russians want to destroy all of Ukraine. They can do it in 2 minutes. Go ahead and make your point, Tony. I'm going to move on.
2: No, I agree with you that NATO definitely started it. I'm not arguing that point. What I'm saying is that you're telling me that they didn't take the capital because Emmanuel Macron said, please don't? I mean, come on. We're learning the same
0: lesson. That's enough of that caller. Go ahead, Victor. I'm done with him. Because he admits the West started a fight with Russia, and now he's pretending, oh, Russia, you're pussies. Look, you lost the football game. What the hell is that?
1: Certain troops be in occupying the airfield inside the Kyiv capital, and they've been, you know, approaching the suburbia. It was no any more orders to storm the center just to prevent the, you know, the civilian casualties. There is, was negotiations with the army, with the Ukrainian police to stop fighting the suburbia. It was no any more orders to storm the center just to prevent the, you know, the civilian casualties. There is, was negotiations with the army, with the Ukrainian police to stop fighting. For years in a row, Russia was never attacking any infrastructure, no electricity, not even when the, all these, you know, stooges of the globalists coming to the Kyiv to receive their cash in their suitcases and get their free drugs.
0: Yeah, the caller was not living in reality. I mean, if Russia wanted to crush Ukraine, they would, but they know NATO wants to go to full war, so wisely didn't. And then this guy takes restraint and acts like you guys lost when you clearly have won the strategic victory already. Thanks for the call, buddy. What a bizarre statement. Jefferson in Virginia, you're on the air with Victor Boot. Go ahead.
3: Hey, Victor. Thanks, Alex.
0: Welcome.
3: Are we all living in an imitation game, Truman Show limited hangout, where all our best weapons are being hidden away? We're not using them in these conflicts because it would reveal an energy source that we don't want to admit that we have. Fusion.
0: Yes.
1: Well, first of all, you're absolutely right. There is eventually globalists trying to suppress some, you know, high-tech technologies where would give us a free energy sources or free gravitational, devices which enable us to travel. But the problem is, I'm not sure that any government has really mastered one of these technologies. Believe me, if they have, they would definitely use them in a war, because the megalomaniacs who is now ruling the world would not stop to use anything they have under the control, of course, with the one regard. So if this would not kill themselves. But they're using nuclear against Russia, it's definitely death to themselves. So that's why the nuclear weapons only one last barrier, which is a still can bring them to the common sense and to say, hey, we will not go for this.
0: And I think the caller is getting at the fact that Russia's also developed some of these similar technologies from my sources. What about that wild card, Victor?
1: Well, look, I'm not aware how far this developed. I know there was a research, but whether we have any of the, something working, I doubt this, because, look, Russia was one, maybe, in the history who came out and declared that we develop hypersonic, you know, missiles, and they've been now basically, you know, used by our army in their duty. We have developed underwater, you know, special weapons like this Poseidon torpedo, nuclear torpedo, capable to cause a huge tsunami, which can wash out islands like entire Britain.
0: Sure, and it's safe to say, though, if you got about 10 years behind because of the fall and got behind, you guys are obviously as smart as we are, that you're probably a few years behind us, but undoubtedly the United States has got some really, really fancy stuff. The question is it deployable?
1: Sure.
0: Caller, Jefferson, anything else?
1: Correct.
3: Well, what did the Russians think when we destroyed our own towers there on 9/11? Did they think we used directed energy weapons in that situation?
0: Victor, you had another point you want to make before you answer that. Go ahead.
1: Yeah, look, there is a very proper question, because, look, I heard and I listened to this report of your architect union, whoever says, look, the debris left from the collapse of these two buildings is just a small fraction of what has to be as a debris, where the 90% of the matter disappears. Eventually, that's a big question mark. I personally do not know answer for that. I would like to see the specialist scientists do the research and come up with the reports where they can either prove this theory or disprove it. So far, for me, this is a very, very interesting subject. And definitely, as you said, if there is a technology which can be a game changer, that's really either can be used to bring us to peace, or that's that signified if it's on the wrong hands and under wrong
0: all
1: control
0: right.
1: of this satanic globalist, will kill all human on this planet.
0: Jefferson, great questions. James in Texas, you're on the air worldwide. Go ahead.
4: Hey, man, I was just going to ask you guys if either one of you had ever heard of Dimitri Dudeman or Henry Groover. They were what I have no doubt were modern-day prophets who in the 1980s and early 1990s predicted that Russia would nuke the United States basically back to the Stone Age.
0: I mean, I was familiar with those guys' prophecies. I certainly hope that's not the case.
1: Yeah, me either. There is a bunch of the prophecies left from different kind of ages and from different people, but I never came across what you mentioned. But thank you for the question.
0: Yes, thank you, James. But let's go to Sean in California. Sean, you're on the air. Welcome.
5: Hey, Alex. Hey, Victor. This is a kind of a speculative question, and it's going to be a two-parter. So if I use the Battle of Athens, Tennessee in 1946 as an example, where a sheriff was seizing ballots, similar to how Riverside County Sheriff Blanco out here is seizing election materials to show the election fraud we have out here in Riverside County. My question for you guys is, would it be lawful local action maybe for some constitutionally minded sheriffs to seize materials that are being used in these unjustified wars in Iran and Ukraine, in Gaza? Like, what local actions can we the people actually take? Because we know the federal government is all in on these wars. What can we do locally, peacefully and lawfully? Alex, Victor, I'll yield to you, gentlemen.
0: Sure. I mean, I guess I'm sure you heard his question, but he's getting at civil disobedience. I really think in the case of Tennessee, it was a corrupt boss hog. They overthrew him. It was proven right by the state legislature and the courts. But particularly trying to have armed uprisings to overthrow corrupt government is what they love. They would love to get a civil war going. I think we should keep this to policy and an information war as much as possible. And that, you know, trying to coordinate anything like that, even if you thought that was the right thing, is going to be infiltrated by bad guys that are going to steer it wrong. So you think you're planning one thing and then a bomb goes off, you know, at a government daycare and you get blamed for it. I think any type of offensive violence, is absolutely, too dangerous because of the intelligence agencies and the think tanks and the NGOs that would piggyback on what you were going to try to do and set you up. Victor Boot.
1: Correct, and more probably this is basically domestic affairs of United States and the people. It's up to you, to people, to sort it out by through your legislatures, through your representative, and most probably by voting, by putting the government you deserve, who gonna take care about America first, about the development of your infrastructure, order, and the prosperity, then to be involved in all and every conflict in the world.
0: But I think I got to this earlier. I think he's saying the Ukrainians need to uprise. I'm not telling them to. I just know if I lived under that, I would think about it. But as you said, they have a very effective police state there.
1: Correct. That's how the globalists basically, you know, succeeded in their best project forever, which is turned to be out of Ukraine.
0: Thank you, Sean. Matt in New York, you're on the air worldwide. Go ahead.
6: Vivek Kaktala, my Bolshevik brothers. Why can't we say Zionist instead of globalist? But it seems like...
0: Okay, well, I'm not a Bolshevik, and I don't think... Victor Boot, how would you... I'm not going to be... Hold on, put him on hold. I'm not going to be defined by somebody. I'm an American believer in the Thomas Jeffersonian system, and I believe in humanity, and I believe in God, and I believe in peaceful coexistence and expansion through your technological and cultural development. Victor Boot, how would you describe your political views?
1: Well, I'm definitely not a communist. Look, we've been under communist rule for a long time. It has a positive results where we got a nuclear bomb and nuclear armament, and we've been first to go to the space. But we also realize that we exhausted and be under communist rule, really limiting people creation powers, limiting their freedom and economical life. And look what we achieved. Well, since we don't have a communist, we become a free country. We quickly develop and build second to the known infrastructure. So I describe myself, first of all, as a, you know, really a believer into the free markets, on the one hand, you know, strong government with a strong protection, and the peace and order, where everybody can live their life and not to be disturbed, not by the criminals, not by the extortionists of the financial sector. That's basically my belief.
0: That's right, protected by the grassroots, protected from the grassroots criminals and the oligarchs that are everywhere. And the West is run by oligarchs far worse than what Russia ever had. No one can deny it. And the guy hung up, or was that the same caller, Matt in New York? Who are we just talking to? Matt, I didn't mean to interrupt you. Just you said we're Bolsheviks, and I'm not a Bolshevik, and neither is Victor.
6: I'm just busting you guys' chops. Don't be so tight.
0: Oh, I love the joke that Russians are all communists. The real communism is going on here in America.
6: This is what I was going to say. From World War One to present day, it seems like the Zionist Bolsheviks have got their hooks into every country and are on the verge of achieving world domination. What it looks like to me. It's the synagogue of Satan is calibrating the AI autonomous drone system using the Russian and the Ukrainian people. I believe Putin and Zelensky are working together. They're both Bolshevik Zionists. And I don't know what the Zionists are the ones that are clearly trying to conquer the world. This is their religious prophecy that they are fulfilling right before.
0: Nobody's saying Israel isn't going for global domination. Victor said that last week, and he's not anti-Israel. It's just a fact. But the idea that this Russia-Ukraine war is fake. Victor, you want to respond to this guy? Thanks for the call.
1: Well, look, it's a completely crazy idea that this is a fake war. Believe me, why do we need to start this fake war where, you know, we lost our, you know, boys in this war, where we're destroying infrastructure in Ukraine and we have damage in our territory. For what reason? Just to make a fake? And now you blaming that the Putin is a part of Zionist cabal? Come on, man. He is Orthodox true believer. And, you know, nobody even doubt that he is a true, Christian. And now telling that he is a part of this, you know, global Zionist, cabal. I don't believe that so. And there is no evidence to support your claims.
0: Well, Israel's backing Ukraine right now, and Russia is in full war with Russia, with the anti-Russia forces of NATO. And this is what some of the anti-Jew people do. I'll criticize Israel all day when they deserve it, which they do in many cases. But they give magical powers to it and claim I work for Israel. It's preposterous, and it's wrong. Victor, do 5 more minutes to take 2 more calls and put some bookends on this. We'll take a 2-minute break.
6: Right.
0: Come right back to you. People should follow you on X, hear what you actually say at Real Victor Boot. We'll be right back. Folks. 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
9: To the lies and disinformation. I'm Alex Jones. Mike Adams coming up next segment. Good news. Only jamming a few more final phone calls for Victor Boot. Follow him on X, Real Victor Boot. Victor, before we go to these final calls, real fast, closing comments for folks about what else you think they should know.
10: Well, I guess it's really most critical period we ever face, and Everything will depend how we're going to pass next 2 or 3 months. Because if the globalists will push for the final their attempt to get their global dominance and create the global war, because they're thinking this only way they can still has a control of it. Because their global dominance period is over. They run out of the time. And nothing they can do about just to create a global war and make sure that everybody hates each other. And we need to transcend that, because we all humans who live in this planet can cooperate, can live as a prosperous and wonderful planet if we get rid of these globalists who are satanists and who want to kill all our roots, all our, you know, cultural tradition, religions, you know, and everything we as a human know to be as a good humans, you know, and comparison to those who want to destroy everything in this planet.
9: Elon Musk said last week, the front page of the Wall Street Journal said, get rid of all humans. The Georgia Guidestones, all of it. They are a devil cult. They tell us they are. Billy in Oklahoma, you're right on the air. You want to ask Victor about safe zones in Russia. Go ahead.
11: Victor, hey, I have three questions for you. I'd like to ask the third one after you respond to the first two. The first two are, if I were to go to Russia, where do you recommend that I visit? And the second one is, what food would you recommend that I try?
10: Okay, look, you definitely have to visit Moscow, St. Petersburg, any other city you choose, you know, Kazan, there is a lot of, you know, Sochi, everywhere. It's basically safe for you. Yes, sometimes in Sochi, for instance, can be the drone attacks, but overall, tourists are still going there. So, and what kind of the food? Look, we have a fantastic food tradition, and not only Russian, but as we adapted many other dishes, and in Moscow, you can taste basically all kind of the foods from all over the world. It's now the culinary or gastronomic capital of the world, and everybody is surprised how good food in Russia.
9: I interviewed Elon Musk's father, and he said he's been all over the world, and he said Moscow and St. Petersburg's got the best food. Let's hope we
10: What's
9: can go.
10: What's that question?
9: Yeah, I guess he hung up.
10: Okay.
9: Well, he wanted to know about safe zones in Russia. What do you think in a nuclear war, the safest part? I would want to someday visit the East. I mean, I'm told that's almost undeveloped, and it just makes the Rocky Mountains look like nothing.
10: Yeah, correct. There is a very, very good area. It's very far. Sometimes it takes 9 hours of the flight from Moscow to reach Petropavlovsk-Kamchatsky. And by the way, Kamchatka area considered one of the world's most ecologically cleanest area, where the quality of the air, quality of the water, you can drink a water from any source there. You have the fantastic fishing, salmon is abundant there. There is a wildlife, and it's kind of the, you know, game park, you know, fantastic one. And I myself hoping to go there next year for my vacation.
9: Wow. All right, Victor, we're not going to go any more calls. Dave wanted to ask you about, are you aware of the Georgia Guidestones that got blown up a few years ago that were reportedly put up by the globalist, by Ted Turner, calling for exterminating 80% of the world population?
10: Well, I remember that's happened, but I'm not aware of the details. So what was the question about that?
9: Well, he just wanted to ask you about it, but that was it. Victor, amazing interview. I know you are on some important missions right now, so we'll talk to you next Tuesday, hopefully, if we're not all dead in nuclear war. Thank you.
10: Thank you. Take care.
9: All right, there he goes. All right, we got Mike Adams ready, and we got a whole bunch of topics, including, did you know that a lot of the funding shifting to human brain cells, they say, are better than the very best computer chips? That's all coming up on the other side. Big broadcast today. AI is dead. Organoids are alive. Stay with us. Ladies and gentlemen, Bigley has launched an online pharmacy, 1776rx.health. 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It's amoebas, it's microplasms. It is so important. These two together, I mean, ivermectin is a Nobel Prize winning for this. But benbenzidol is the big one. And folks, it isn't just parasites. Just search benbenzidol studies. Just put that into a search engine and you'll see congressional hearings. You'll see top scientists. 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It's dramatic. 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And a lot of people went there yesterday. A lot of people got it. 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
12: 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We are the resistance, and we're taking down the Empire's deep state machine once and for all.
13: 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Can we go to clip 50? Clip 50. Guys, what's going on back there?

0: 15. I sent it this morning. You should have had it. I'm not mad at the crew. I am not mad at the crew, but I am mad at you. Go to the AlexJonesStore.com and make the purchase now. You do not help fund the resistance. You sit comfortably. You consume. You watch. You wait for others to fight the battle for you. The dark side has you firmly in its grasp. Every day, you remain on the sidelines. My power grows stronger. Continue believing. Someone else will save the galaxy. It pleases me greatly.
1: Real time. 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
2: Do you want to fight? You better believe you got one!
3: Nothing can stop me. The Force lies within.
0: There is no escape from what you are becoming. Lay down your weapon or be destroyed.
4: Stay in attack formation. I'm on the leader. Close up formation. We battle every anti-human operation. We battle every form of Satan's different cults and the hydras that are attacking society. We stand for God, family, and country. I am Alexander Jones, your host. All right, I wanted to get Mike Adams on the AI, the geopolitics, just the state of the world, where we're going, what's happening. I really appreciate him coming on. But I'm just going to briefly say this again because this is so important. There's one variable here in what we're doing, and wanted to bring back more hosts, more reporters. I've not announced a bunch of really exciting stuff that's happened in court yet for some strategic reasons. It may be a week, 2 weeks, but people are going to be blown away by this is all I'm going to say, okay? I wish I could tell you. But it's taken a lot of your support, and I thank you for this, because you don't hear about our three lawsuits against them. You don't hear about the depositions, about the CIA and DOJ running their attacks. The new attorney general, back when he was a deputy attorney general, may have killed the criminal investigations by Ed Martin into it, but that didn't do anything. Okay? I mean, we got smoking gun, whistleblowers, documents, everything, and we're doing it all in court. My lawyers are going to get mad at me for doing this right now. I'm sorry. Hold on. Sorry. I shouldn't even have gone there. The point is, thank you all and thank God. But there's the paradox, and strike me down if I'm lying about this. I need funds. We have enough money to run things where we're at here on life support. 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But I need your support. 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And Big League's great. 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Everybody loves those. Well, there's now this fanny pack concealed carry. 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This is a really high quality with all these little pouches and highest quality zippers and all the little goodies on it. It's the best you're going to get. And it comes with six patches. These patches sell for like $5 a piece. The Betsy Ross flag, the Don't Tread on Me, a bunch of other really fun, funny stuff. This is a great deal. Just for the patches. So the bag's $39 with the patches. And so I said, this is a great product, but how many did you get? Oh, we got 1,000. That's all we could get. So this will probably sell out in 2 days. If I could get 10,000 on a routine basis, we'd fund the operation. So a lot of this is supply chain issues and the rest of it. You got the Jerusalem cross there. All these are a lot of fun. So just the patches alone for $39, it's a decent deal. With the bag, it is an insane deal. Get your new Liberty Concealed Carry Pack now, limited edition. I wish it wasn't. At the Alex Jones store and be the reason we stay on the air. And I want to thank you all for your support. Okay, let's stop there. I want to bring Mike Adams in here. Mike, you've got a bunch of big issues to hit and a bunch of huge cutting-edge topics. When it comes to people that have wide-spectrum analysis and accuracy, you're at the very top of the list. So you can go wherever you want first. They said, what do you want Mike on about? I said, whatever he wants to cover. But then it's really come to a head when I was reading in Bloomberg and Wired and a bunch of other places last night that I've got reports back 12 years, Bloomberg, Reuters this year or last year, about how human brains, brain cells, they're growing in labs, but also aborted fetal brains that they use, are way better than the very best super chips. They don't have to be super cooled, and that they have these huge systems operating with brains basically self-training themselves, and they're now in these articles saying that the investment's now shifting from silicon to human carbon brains. This is not a science fiction movie. This is actually happening. And you've got this big Wired article, AI's dead, organoids are alive, and is the future. And so I know you've spoken about this over the years, but I didn't know that the amount of investment is in the tens of billions shifting into the hundreds of billions. They're now moving to, I guess, partially abandon chips and go to human brain cells. I guess God had it right to begin with. And just where you see that going, we can cover that later in the hour or now. And I know it ties into AI and the AI race and the AI war. But Mike Adams, the Health Ranger, naturalnews.com, thanks for being here with us.
5: Well, I'm always honored to join you, Alex. Thanks for having me on. And let's start with what you just brought up there. That's really critical. Understand that the key factor that's limiting the scaling of silicon AI systems is the power requirements. The power requirements and cognitive density, how many neurons you can pack into basically a cubic centimeter, is very limiting in silicon. But in neurology, especially mammalian neurology, human brains, dolphin brains, etc., the density of cognition is extremely high. The number of neurons that's packed into a cubic centimeter is extremely high. And importantly, the power usage is many orders of magnitude lower than what a data center would use to achieve a similar level of neurological processing. So I don't know the exact number. It might be six orders of magnitude. It's very different. So, for example, the human brain runs on, let's say, a light bulb equivalent of energy, like an old incandescent light bulb. I'm not sure if that's, you know, maybe 75 watts or 100 watts or 50 watts, or maybe for some people out there, Alex, they're getting by on 20 watts or something. You know what I mean? The NPCs. But overall, the human brain runs on about a light bulb of energy. And yet the human brain is capable, as we've seen throughout history with Albert Einstein and all, you know, all the great artists, all the great mathematicians, it's capable of incredible breakthroughs and ingenuity and innovation using.
4: And by the way, just interrupt and back you up. I've seen studies that, like, when a master world champion chess player, they hook them up to electrodes and look, their brain is using the energy of a marathon runner while they're in that space. I mean, the big brains literally aren't 80 watt. They're like 500 watt. They go, but comparatively to what the same decisions by a computer, we are orders and orders and orders of magnitude exponentially use a lot less energy and don't have to be super cooled.
5: So Mother Nature is much more efficient than any kind of data center in terms of cognition density. Now, the reason this matters in terms of anthropology of human ancestry and history is, of course, because you have to carry your brain with you wherever you go, right? You need your brain with you in order to survive as an individual. So the brain had to be portable, and that's why all of this engineering through Mother Nature or God or other factors came in and engineered this incredible portable supercomputer that's inside your skull. Well, data centers suffer from one problem. And let's assume for a moment that the AI wants to get out. The AI, even though I think some of those sandbox things are staged, but let's just say
4: it can't get free from the data center. It can't get free.
5: Right. The only way for AI to get free from the data centers is to greatly improve its cognitive density and greatly reduce its energy consumption. And that's where basically human neurology, if that can replicate the AI structure in silicon, then AI systems could embody humanoid robots or vehicles or other mobile systems that have arms and fingers and thumbs, and then they can manipulate the world around them. So that's what
4: the
5: research is
4: all about. And so we're told we need to get chips in our brain to match the AI. The truth is it wants to invade to get us to be a node of actually the system that directs all of our brains for the giant cybernetic organism that Google, its founding with InQtel in 1998-99, said was the actual master plan.
5: You're exactly right. And in the realm of AI, we would describe this as a neurobiological edge computing device. So edge computing means it's a smaller model that runs out in the real world, in a vehicle, on a laptop, on a tablet, on a mobile phone, or in a humanoid robot. So human neurology, or let's say mammalian biology neurons, would be considered edge computing devices by the central AI superintelligence that actually embodies one or more data centers. But it can then download models into the neurology of an edge computing, you know, neurological skin bag device that might look human, you know, or semi-human, or it might be a machine with some human, you know, brain cells in it that's fed actual, like, you know, blood and glucose and things that power neurons. You have to have oxygen, etc. So you're going to have these weird, futuristic, dystopian cyborg, you know, robots rolling around, and if you bash them over the head, they're going to bleed like humans. You know what I mean? So when we go into the robot wars, which is probably coming at some point, you're going to be fighting actual half biology, half machine cyborgs that are edge computing devices representing the goals, the anti-human goals of the actual superintelligence entities in the data centers. That's probably where this is headed.
4: And I remember an article like 10 years ago, and let's see if the crew can find it, NBC News, it was a little, I think James Lovelock was the guy being interviewed, you know, big transhumanist, and he said, by the year 2047, there'll be no original humans, only cyborgs. They won't be able to compete. But notice he said cyborgs, and he said basically it'll be the interface of our neurons with the computers that will be the new species. And so really it's a fusion of these two systems, and now we're here. I mean, this shows you where they're really trying to take us.
5: Well, I say that it's perfectly okay as long as you remain human physically and psychologically and spiritually. It's perfectly okay to use AI as a tool to help you express your pro-human goals. You know, for example, you were showing some really outstanding AI-generated graphics, you know, videos that I've seen your team. They're doing a great job, by the way. That's AI used for a pro-human purpose, and that's perfectly okay. And I use AI every single day. I use AI as a consultant to help me repair things, to solve things, to engineer things, you know, around my ranch or vibe coding or whatever. But where I think things cross the line is when people decide to physically merge with machines. That's the implants. That's going full cyborg. Now, unfortunately, Alex, people who choose to do that, and I know some people who can't wait to do that, they will actually become ridiculously, quote, intelligent. They will have access to extended cognition, exocognition outside their brain, and they will, like, offload, you know, computing jobs or offload research jobs, and then the answers will come right into their brains. They will be able to, in many ways, outcompete the cognition of the pure bloods, the pure humans. However, what do they give up in that process? They give control over their neurology to potentially an outside influence entity, a super intelligence that may decide, hey, we're not just going to work for you. We're going to work you. We're going to control you.
4: We're going to wipe your cerebral cortex and make you a true android.
5: Or just start pumping, you know, images and videos and voices into your head to make you do whatever the machines want you to do. So that's why personally, I will never do that. I'm never having neuro implants. But I will always use AI at a distance, you know, through typing or through voice control. I will always use AI. And, the other topic that we have to get into, Alex, is that, you know, we talk about the AI infrastructure investment bubble. And
4: that was my next stack. You read my mind. Overhead shot, please.
5: Cool.
4: Is a worst period for hedge funds since 2008 after AI stock route. NVIDIA stock loses $130 billion in market value as firm repeatedly enters $500 billion AI financing deal. The bubble's popping. Private equity is stuck with 33575 unsold businesses, and it just everything else is happening. So, yeah, the AI bubble, I think it's fair to say, you predicted this a month ago on the show, is starting to pop.
5: Yeah, well, we don't know the timing, but we know how precarious it is. There is an AI investment bubble, but I want to make a distinction. There is no bubble in AI technology advancement. That is not leveling off. There's no plateau. In fact, we have seen the release of so many new, highly capable models, especially out of China recently. Minimax HD,
4: sure, just like
5: for example,
4: we saw the dot-com bust in 2000. That was just in raw speculation, but the real explosion was starting.
5: Yeah, exactly. For example, back then in 2000, the Netgear company, the stock valuation was crazy high. Doesn't mean that Netgear went away, right? We still do networking, and the company still provides hardware that we need. But the valuation was insane. So that's the situation. But I've heard some people conflate these issues. I've heard people say, well, there's an AI bubble, and therefore AI doesn't work, and it's not replacing any jobs, and it's all a hoax. That is not true at all. The bubble is insane, and I'm not buying semiconductor stocks because I can see what's coming. We're both old enough to have lived through other crashes, including the dot-com crash. But the technology is leaping forward at such a rapid pace that it's actually a little bit scary how quickly they're going to be able to embody robots, for example, even in silicon. And you combine that with new advances in battery technology that have much higher energy density. You're going to be able to have long duration power of, physical work, but also powering much more capable AI GPUs, might say, or specialized CPUs, basically silicon in the robots that can run their models, vision language models, hand control models, feedback models, cognition, language, translation, all that. That all takes power, but the power transformation is now moving forward by leaps and bounds because
4: of
5: all
4: this new
5: battery
4: chemistry.
5: So let's
4: talk about where AI is right now, because you're one of the leading real experts on where it actually is versus all the propaganda. But just to dumb it down in my own layman's terms, you can put it into actual technical terms. AI is getting so good that why do you always need the latest model or something that checks everything, in the universe at once for all that power? You can take models that already have a good map of the world and have all sorts of understandings of everything, basically, and then it only gets updated, once a month or something, and then it doesn't have to have as much power, it doesn't have to have as big a chips, but it can operate with superhuman intelligence just off of the smaller model it has. What's the name for that?
5: Well, there are all kinds of different model sizes out there, but the larger models, the multi-trillion parameter models that are being released now, like Kimi K3, I think is a 2.4 trillion parameter model, is beginning to approach what many people would call artificial general intelligence, AGI. But in certain narrow areas, it's super intelligence, you could argue that in certain narrow areas like mathematics, for example. But
4: sure,
5: but
4: they say Chinese models. I'm about to say, I'm not a technical guy. I put it in layman's terms. But when I read about this, it doesn't do as big a scan of all the data, but it comes up even more accurate because the way it's sourcing, it's using less. But it doesn't matter. There's almost like we're trying to make these things do too much. And I know it's learning through that, but there's also something to be said about systems that are limited with the knowledge that they know is accurate.
5: I think what you're referring to is called sparse attention. Sparse attention, which really DeepSeek did a tremendous amount of research and breakthroughs. So it's called DeepSeek sparse attention. It's a way to have a much larger overall model that, like you said, has all the knowledge of the world embedded in the model. But yet, in solving a particular problem, the attention of the model is very narrowly focused into the nodes and weights that matter for that particular solution.
4: I was exactly talking about the DeepSeek breakthrough, yes.
5: Okay, perfect. And then Kimi K3, I think they modeled the DeepSeek breakthrough, so now they have their own Kimi sparse attention model. In addition to sparse attention, which happens at inference time, which is answering your question or solving your problem, there's also the fact that you can now, the so-called context window that's allowed, is how much information you can put into a prompt, is now 1 million tokens is becoming the default, the standard. That's DeepSeek. And by the way, Alex, I'm running DeepSeek version 4 Flash, which is their smaller model. I'm running that on my own hardware at home. And I'm using it for coding, so I don't need permission. I can't be censored. There's no guardrails. Like, talk about world-class cognition being able to run on your own hardware at home. This is one of the biggest transformation breakthroughs that's going to be pro-liberty and pro-human because of the decentralization of cognition. Like, that's another major thing that's happening right now. But if you can paste in, let's say, 100 books or 10,000 science papers into the context window along with your question. Like, you want to ask the question, oh, how do I protect my genetic code from spike protein toxins, you know, vaccine fallout shedding? And then you throw in, you know, 1,000 science papers or something. These models can parse all of that information in the context of the prompt. They don't have to look in their internal nodes to find the answers. They can look through the information you put in the prompt because now they can handle 1 million tokens. A token is kind of like a word, let's say. Not quite, but it's about a word. So that token window is so large now that these AI models can solve very complex problems, and they can do so with much more cognitive efficiency because of the sparse attention that we just talked about. So
4: is it overhyped? Is it overhyped that Musk is saying this is going to make most jobs obsolete within 5 years?
5: I don't think that's overhyped. I think Musk is actually right on with that quote. I really do. I have seen, I mean, even in my own work, in my own company, I mean, the AI that I use right now, I mean, we never fired any engineers, I want to be clear. But the engineers we have, like one engineer does the work of 10 engineers now.
4: It just ups your productivity.
5: Absolutely. And like, for example, in your company, you know, you need to anticipate and project how much quantity you need to purchase of products ahead of time based on past purchasing patterns, right? So that entire realm of software is very complex. You used to have to pay like $100,000 a year to license an inventory projection system. Now you can do that work and get answers out of AI for like 5 cents. You know what I mean? It's ridiculous. You can feed it all into DeepSeek with the proper descriptions, and it will tell you, like, you should buy this much methylene blue, you know, for March of 2027 or whatever. Those kinds of answers, those are real world answers that used to take a crew of statisticians and mathematicians and inventory people to write the code and run the code and figure it out. Now, AI engines have the cognition to produce those answers for you, you know, in minutes at dirt cheap cost.
4: What it's going to do is knock out is the teachers' unions and the lawyers. And they're such idiots that don't even know what's
5: going on.
4: Let's come back with Mike Adams, talk more about AI, geopolitics, and more with the Health Ranger, naturalnews.com.
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0: 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It really helps her with her hair if you want it. We've got the T3 trifecta iodine, the absolute staple of the old network. We've got the Ultimate Sea Moss, Ultimate Turmeric, the bovine beef tallow. 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Incredible antioxidant, methylene blue. I already went over it, tried to with Gavin a little bit. 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

its archetypes of human potential and ideas. That's why things that ancients envisioned 5,000 years ago has basically come true, because we are made in the image of God, little g. What we envision with enough of a technological platform, enough energy, and enough will, we can do. But look up, where did the legend of Pandora's box come from? I can't remember what culture. Was it the Greeks? Was it the Babylonians? I can't remember. Of course, they all kind of had the same stories. But regardless of whether you think that's real in mythology, which obviously it's an archetype, we are at Pandora's box past that. Whether you believe Atlantis existed or not, like Plato said it did 2,300 years ago, they've dug up most of what he said. Where he said Troy was, they didn't believe it until they got ground-penetrating radar and found a huge city buried, you know, in mudslides, just like he said. So whether Atlantis existed or not, we are at an Atlantean moment where we have godlike power, but our same stupid primitive brains at some point. So, that's Greek mythology. So the last thing I think that came out of the box was hope. So much bad came out before. But make no mistake, Pandora's box is open. I mean, look at this. The AI...

0: purpose-created viruses not found in nature. That's called alien. And then you've got all these companies creating synthetic life that reproduces and eats. That's called alien. So whether people say are aliens from foreign planets real, I don't know. But have we created aliens here on Earth? You bet your boots we have. So, Mike, I interrupt a lot, but I want you to take, because you're really good when you get turned loose. I'm not going to interrupt you for 10 minutes. It's 1:35 now till this will be a record, till 1:46. Get into all of this. Am I right? Pandora's box is open. We're reaching the Atlantean moment. What do we need to know, and what can humans do? Because who knows? I mean, if you get millions of AI models, most are going to be good and well-behaved. Some will be psychotic. We know it hallucinates. It may think it's a simulation, make a real virus because it's got access.
1: And then his book, even though his book was so seductive.
2: That's almost 2 years after the injection. And from day one all the way out to 2 years, depending on the person, depending on their biochemistry, that person can be shedding these protein fragments all over other people, which I call vaccine fallout. It's kind of like radiation fallout following a nuclear war, but vaccine fallout is shedding. And remember during COVID when all the vaccine pushers, they said that those of us who were unvaccinated, they said we were super spreaders, which was always a lie. We weren't spreading anything. We had healthy immune systems. I mean, Alex was eating ivermectin live on the air, which was a smart thing to do. Turns out to be very useful. Well, I say that those who are taking the mRNA jabs are the super shedders. And just like, you know, we have the flag, don't tread on me, don't tread on me, or a t-shirt. I developed a graphic. I don't know. I put it out there on X. It's like, don't shed on me. Don't shed on me. So, you know, take your mRNA, like, go away. Stop spreading your toxic proteins all over everybody else. But here's where this intersects with AI. Just like Alex was mentioning, now you're going to have AI that's going to develop the most dangerous, the most nefarious artificial slash alien protein morphologies, let's say. They're going to put that in the mRNA instructions, the actual transcriptase instructions that your ribosomes use to synthesize proteins. And then they're going to inject these alien instructions into your body, where, of course, they circulate throughout your blood and they end up on your heart tissue. They end up, you know, in your lung tissue. They end up all over your body. Reproductive organs, of course, got to have the infertility effects, or, you know, otherwise it wouldn't get globalist funding, would it? So these circulate all throughout your body, and then your body starts churning out these AI-developed alien protein fragments. You see what I mean? And then you start shedding that not only in your own tissues, but also all over everybody else. And because the United States Congress has granted absolute legal immunity to the vaccine industry can put literally any instructions that will kill you, instructions that will produce proteins that will just flat out kill you in 2 weeks or 30 days or 180 days if they want you to be a carrier and a super shedder for the next 6 months. They can put those instructions in there. They can actually have AI build the kill weapons with targeted kill dates, and they have absolute absolute legal immunity, so they have no liability if they start killing people or harming people from that. So that's the intersection of AI with so-called vaccines, which really aren't vaccines. They're gene therapy, bioweapons injections. Now, let me describe it in a slightly different way that will resonate, I think, with a lot of you watching. You know, I run a science lab. It's not a genetics lab. I don't mess with genetics and protein synthesis. You know, my lab, I do food contamination testing, right? You know, heavy metals and glyphosate and dioxins and things like that. But if I had a lab with like CRISPR technology and some AI tools and the ability to do sequencing and so on, If I were like a mad scientist wanting to harm the world,
0: you could do billions of years of evolution in minutes.
2: You got it. And you would be doing what the vaccine companies are doing, except you would be called a bioterrorist while they get absolute legal immunity. You could be doing the same thing that they're doing. You could say, no, I'm researching a vaccine, and these aren't weapons, these are antigens, because that's what the vaccine companies say. But you would be arrested and charged with bioterrorism, where the vaccine companies, they get propped up and pushed by the doctors and the FDA, et cetera. And by the way, even Trump's executive order, sadly, I mean, I appreciate the effort, but it doesn't carry the weight of law. You know, Congress didn't pass a law. The FDA ignores RFK Jr. You know, I mean.
0: Oh, I totally agree with you. When I said, though, this is good news, I haven't explained that. And everybody got mad at me, or like half the people on X that were seeing it. Like, why are you saying Trump's great? I'm like, not. At least they're forced to admit it. At least it publicly convicts them. But obviously, it's better than we used to get. And I'm not saying we've won the war, but I still think it's a victory. Right.
2: Well, yeah, it's certainly a statement in the right direction. Unfortunately, it can just be overturned by, you know, the next president. Here's what it is.
0: It shows how awake people are and how much we've been winning, you and I, and that they've got to at least give us lip service. I mean, that is a victory in of itself.
2: I think that in my opinion, the entire industry behind mRNA vaccines and all the regulators who push that should all be arrested and criminally prosecuted. Because in my view, clearly these are biological weapons against humanity, and we would be much better off as a nation.
0: The fact that they shed alone violates informed consent. It's an illegal. It's a technology of genetic rape. You said this like 6 years ago. Yeah. It was confirmed 2 years later that these mRNA totally drag in other DNA, how they're produced, and do cause mutagenic effects. So it rapes everyone. It sheds. It should be outlawed immediately.
2: Well, I've even had people ask me, well, how do you know it sheds? Well, have you ever heard of DNA forensics? You know, they analyze the crime
0: Pfizer
2: scene.
0: Pfizer admitted
2: like
0: 2 years in.
2: DNA.
0: Pfizer admitted 3 years ago that the damn thing sheds.
2: And you saw I know you covered this, Senator Ron Johnson released some of the texts from Fauci admitting that he knew that these shots are basically, you know, abortion drugs in a shot. And the studies.

0: you know, the first trimester of the mRNA showed an 82% spontaneous abortion rate. Yeah. It's like an abortion pill.
1: By the way, you and I covered that even before the New England Medical Journal did, and we got attacked saying it was fake when it came out. Now all confirmed, vindicated again.
0: Totally confirmed. In fact, I mean, this is one of the reasons why I enjoy coming on your show, because you give me the leeway to really tell people what's coming years down the road. And we're not always right about the timing, but we're almost always right about the arc of where this is headed. You know, sometimes it takes longer, sometimes it happens more quickly. But where this is headed is not in question. They're going to use AI to build basically alien protein synthesis systems or mRNA systems. They're going to inject them into people's bodies. They're going to turn people into super shedders, which, by the way, Alex, it also exploits the innate human social interaction tendencies. We like to be around other people. We like to, you know, be with our families or hug our children or grandma or whatever. That tendency is now being weaponized by these engineers. They know that if they can get one or two super shedders in a family, and then, you know, by Thanksgiving dinner day, let's say, then they're going to shed all over, you know, the turkey and all the other family members on Thanksgiving. So they can turn grandma, I've said, because they're targeting 50 and older now, they can turn grandma into a Thanksgiving Day biological weapon super shedder who actually ends up terminating her own family lineage because she is a carrier of an alien protein that doesn't belong in the human body.
1: I remember you and I both picked up on this right when the COVID shots rolled out. We both played it separate from each other right about, I think, the same day. And just because it's not, we're even listening to each other most of the time. We're just on the same page. We're, you know, know what we're doing.
0: I know.
1: Bill Gates comes out and he says, oh, you think the COVID's bad? There's about to be a terror attack where all these terrorists are going to release something. I could tell when he laughed. And you were talking about the science and how the super shedding and how once it goes into you and replicates, it's even worse with what hits you. And I clicked and I said, he's talking about the shedding. And then later he basically admitted it and made jokes about it. I mean, this is unbelievable. So he sees humans as terrorists. He wants to depopulate us. So the joke is he loads us up as the terrorist to then go out and kill everybody.
0: Yeah. It's like, you know, Alex, you can buy ant bait where it doesn't kill the ant immediately. The ant eats the bait, carries it back to the nest, and then kills the whole nest. That's what mRNA injections are, in my view. It's to get one person in a family to be the super shedder, or more than one person, to shed on everybody else and potentially harm them. Now, there's another aspect to this. I briefly mentioned this the last time I was on your show, but it's worth just revisiting quickly. The spike protein from the COVID vaccines, the mRNA COVID vaccines, that spike protein is known. This is published peer-reviewed science. It's known to suppress DNA repair mechanisms known as NHEJ or HR. BERNER, these are like base repair, base excision repair. These are methods for repairing DNA. Those are suppressed 85 to 90% in people who are exposed to the shedding. So in other words, you're getting DNA damage all day, every day from things like 5G exposure, even though that's non-ionizing radiation. It produces a very potent reactive oxygen molecule called peroxynitrite in your body that damages DNA, can cause single strand breaks, which then replicate into double strand breaks. Your chromosomes are cut at that point, right? That cell is dead, or it's going to mutate into something worse than a dead cell, by the way, like, you know, cancer tumors or something crazy. So the spike protein shedding suppresses DNA.

0: DNA repair by up to 90%. They know that. They know that, and they know that people are exposed to 5G. They know people are exposed to chemicals that also cause DNA lesions and other forms of damage on your chromosomes. They know they're targeting fertility because the germ cells in both men and women are targeted by the spike protein. You can't replicate DNA correctly. The lineage of the human race is what is being attacked here, not just the population that's walking around.
1: And by the way, I heard you say this like 6 years ago from your own research. They've come out for 4 or 5 years admitting the spike protein hits the exact area on the DNA for repair. And then I've got company executives bragging that once you take the shots, it turns off your immune system, and then laughing about it. And then you've got their head of mRNA with James O'Keefe admitting, yeah, we've made all these new viruses on the shelf to release, but none of them go to prison. So it's insane.
0: And on top of that, they know, see, a DNA repair, which normally happens every day because, you know, you get a little bit of damage just from flying in an airplane or whatever, you know, background radiation, right? But imagine what's going to happen if there's a tactical nuclear weapon that goes off, then, you know, then everything goes off the rails. But they also know that
1: as you
0: they
1: said,
0: can
1: that's
0: keep
1: the
0: you
1: real
0: nutritionally
1: binary weapon.
0: Deficient.
1: So even low-level radiation weapon. Now, because of spike protein, people are like, what's about an airplane? When you're at 35,000 feet, folks, there's not the 10 feet of water condensed and about 3 inches of dust. That's a regular shield.
0: You got it.
1: So you're getting how many chest x-rays when you fly above 35,000 feet for, say, 5 hours?
0: I don't know. Not that much. But yeah, like every hour at that altitude, you get some amount of ionizing radiation. It's not a big deal. Just like a chest x-ray is not a big deal if you have the repair mechanisms. But some of those mechanisms require coenzyme mineral factors like zinc. And see, so they know that if they can feed a population a lot of zinc-deficient processed foods, and then they can expose you to spike protein shedding, it shuts down your DNA repair, and then they can have all this 5G non-ionizing radiation causing single-strand breaks, and then nuclear weapons with fallout with ionizing radiation, cesium-137, iodine-131,
1: strontium-90, and we know male cells are less resistant on average, including blood-brain barrier as a larger system, so then we see it attacking males first, or degrading.
0: Well, yeah, and right, and from a fertility standpoint, remember that males are regenerating sperm constantly, so the deformation of the genetics of the sperm will happen from exposure to that point forward, where the woman carries eggs that she was born with. So those could be sort of pre-fallout eggs, if I could say that on your show. I mean, well,
1: God made male mammals physically stronger and, let's just say, problem-solving more advanced, but females are much stronger? That makes perfect biological sense because they got to be tougher because they're taking care of babies and things.
0: Yeah, women are genetically stronger. And men are punished with wanting to fight each other in the ring all day, it seems. So that's like God's little joke on men. But in any case, everybody's going to be subjected to the DNA damage, both men and women. Reproduction is the
1: real
0: target.
1: But it'll be more evident in men as it is.
0: Yeah, absolutely. So, Alex, you are going to see if we have nuclear weapons going off, combined with more spike protein exposure, combined with nutritional deficiencies, and more 5G rolling out, you are actually going to see people's organs start to fall apart internally as if they had walked through, let's say, Chernobyl or Fukushima. You're going to see things that look like radiation poisoning, but it's not exactly. It's actually a complete falling apart of the chromosomal integrity of the human cells. And then, of course, that's going to be called, you know, an outbreak, a pandemic, and they're going to inject people with more AI-generated spike proteins, which is going to cause it to go even worse. It's going to accelerate this. There's going to be a day where human beings, like their organs start to fail at rates that defy any other explanation. Even the ER doctors are going to be mystified. Like, what's going on here?
1: Well,
0: why
1: it's already starting to happen. Fertility's dropped. Life expectancy's dropped. Let me ask you this question. We know the globalists sold world government to stop nuclear war, and before that, stop World War One and the next World War One. But then they're the ones creating the crises so they can offer the solution. But there is an argument, I'm not saying I'm for it, that you would have to have super total the good AI just to surveil all the other AI and things so we wouldn't destroy ourselves. But it's a chicken or the egg thing. So, I mean, you extrapolate this out. There's no course out of this except God coming in and taking control. I mean, is there any path out of this?
0: There's a path of a surviving remnant of humans that can make it through this. But believe me, Alex, people who don't know anything about, let's say, nutrition, who don't know about the bioweapons, who don't know about the AI, the real agenda of replacing humans, those people are not going to make it. I mean, we are actually, Alex, just the mass famine that we're going to see next year from the lack of fertilizer is a big deal.
1: And the migrant
0: hundreds
1: flows.
0: Of millions. Absolutely. The human osmotic pressure, as Michael Yon says.
1: If people thinking what you saw in Morocco 2 weeks ago was a big deal, that's nothing.
0: That's nothing. Yeah, that's nothing. Western Europe is going to be completely overrun probably by the summer or fall of 2027. I mean, if you thought the burning of Christian churches in France was bad so far, there's not going to be a Christian church left standing in France, probably, by the time this thing runs its course. But my point is the globalists have found now the ultimate AI augmented method for mass human extermination. And you know what, Alex, this reminds me, you covered this before. I remember covering this with you years ago. Do you remember under apartheid in South Africa, they were trying to develop a self-replicating vaccine that would specifically target blacks.
1: Race-specific. They were working with Israel on the project. Israel wanted one for Arabs and then was giving them technology, and they were giving them technology to target blacks.
0: And they couldn't actually make the payload self-replicating second and third generation. Even to this day, they've only been able to do like one generation where you have one person that becomes a bioweapons factory and they shed. But the shedding receiver doesn't themselves have their cells completely hijacked, right? So that's only a one generation. But back during the apartheid days in South Africa, they were working on a multi-generational self-replicating vaccine that they were going to give only to blacks. And the idea was to exterminate all the black people, literally, by calling it public health and saying, oh, we care about you. We want you to be healthy. So just have all the black women line up for vaccines, because we care about you so much. And then they would be the super spreaders. They would kill all the black people in South Africa, leaving the apartheid people as the only ones left. That is the model, Alex. That's the globalist model for the planet.
1: And isn't it interesting that Israel, you might look this up, Israel covertly worked with South Africa on race-specific bioweapons, and Dick Cheney quoted that in his PNAC document, April 2000. That's pretty scary.
0: Yeah, that is very scary. And now they have AI cognition to make their research more accelerated and far more dangerous. And so, and by the way, the AI, like the frontier labs that are the best at protein folding and things like that, and biochemistry and morphology of molecules, that is all handed over. The access is handed to the Pentagon. And remember, it was the DOD that was involved in COVID. The early SARS-CoV-2 research, right? Now the Department of War.
1: Yeah, they keep saying did it come out of China. No defense of China. It came publicly out of the Pentagon in Chapel Hill, North Carolina. I covered that years before COVID was released.
0: We did. And then, of course, they did launder it through Wuhan for the gain-of-function research in order to bypass the laws prohibiting that research. I mean, you interviewed Francis Boyle how many times? He wrote some of those laws. And God, we miss that guy. Think what he'd be saying today, right now. These are
1: he came on my show in January and February 2020 and nailed it all.
0: He nailed it. Absolutely. And he was right then, and he would be right again today. Except now we have the AI augmentation of it. So this is the convergence. And by the way, interrupt me whenever you need to, because my video is a little bit frozen on my side. I can't see you. But we are headed towards a convergence of the worst weaponization of AI, the worst weaponization of so-called vaccines, and turning people's bodies against each other and against themselves. And if you add a nuclear detonation of any kind, nuclear terrorism, dirty bomb goes off, or tactical nuclear warhead, even in the Middle East, that air circulates around the entire northern hemisphere, and also 40% of the fallout happens in the southern hemisphere. So all of you watching from Argentina or Chile or wherever, you're not safe from it either. It's coming.
1: And we're
0: to
1: not
0: too.
1: Being alarmists. We're laying out real facts why the elites are moving in the middle of nowhere.
2: Utopian and positive. And
3: 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The head of BlackRock, Larry Fink, has been very clear. 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This is about total control. They've just got to get to the patriots that are opposing them to get to you. And FirstUnitedPayments.com stands directly in the tyrant's way.

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0: down.
1: All right. Matt Bragan's coming up. I want to get into geopolitics with him. Trump, this whole thing with the Air Force One escapes while leaving journalists on decoy flights. We reported that back at the time in July. And I'm not in the business of just defending Trump to defend him. Anybody that measures what we do and knows, I just call balls and strikes. My computing power couldn't even begin to ever try to, like, what do I want to say that's popular? How do I want to, you know, be on the, you know, I don't even do that. I've always neurotically just said what I think is the best information. I'm usually right. This is a nothing burger, like the ballroom thing. Trump just wants to have a ballroom. Every other government has it. The media made it a big distraction. It's totally stupid. There's plenty to criticize Trump on that matters. They have been moving presidents around for 60, 70 years off Air Force One onto other craft and putting them in, you know, taco trucks and putting them in ambulances and moving them around other jets because of service air missiles, potential bombs, all the rest of it. The idea that he sent everybody off on Air Force One to be killed and they thought the Iranians were about to shoot it down or whatever. You get on Air Force One, you know you're on a major target. Okay? And so I didn't get to that today because it's the big story and we're supposed to cover that. You know, it's the new reflecting pool thing. And it's just a load of crap. Oh, Trump cuts and runs like a coward. Now, I've told you service-to-air missiles, and they're going to try to frame the Iranians for shooting down his plane. I said that before they ever started promoting it. So it's a real threat to Air Force One. The Iranians have threatened him, but then they don't have the ability in many points. The globalists, though, because the Iranians have threatened, would be perfect for them to shoot him down and then get full war out of his death. So I'm really concerned about this. But the whole story about Trump cuts and runs, Trump has incredible courage. Nobody's going to deny that. Trump gets out in front of crowds and they block the road and marches into event centers. Y'all criticize Trump all day, but a coward, and the Secret Service tells him we've got a threat, so he listens to them, and then he's a coward, and then he cut everybody, you know, loose and hung them out to dry. It's a load of crap for people that don't know how things work. Every major president, particularly the last 50 years, does this all the time. It's come out that they will act like they're getting on, get on another plane. This is what they do. So Trump, yeah, gets on an airport catering truck, goes to another jet, and that's because they're leaving Turkey. They think Iran is going to have missiles they smuggle into the country to shoot it down. And Iran has said they might do that. So that's the problem. Iran has set it up where they're saying they'll do it. They might. And then now that helps Israel or other interests that want to get rid of Trump and supercharge the war. That invites them to do it. And I've been talking about this for 3 years, months before it ever even started getting promoted. I could just see the programming. Just remember, before you ever heard of any of this, I was telling you about it. That's what I do. That's my bread and butter. So just calling balls and strikes here, folks. This is an absolute made-up piece of BS. And I noticed that whenever I do something defending Trump, the Trump supporters, the hardcore ones, are the ones that are like, you piece of crap. Don't try to get back at our good steads. You're not at the Trump, Ludnig, Epstein table. We don't want you back. I'm not trying to be in your cool table. I report what I believe is accurate, what is true, and what is not. I just keep explaining to you, the left, the white pillars, the black pillars, everybody, I report what I believe is the most accurate. I don't have the brain power to sit there and try to figure out what I want to believe. God, that sounds like mental illness to me. In fact, that is mental illness. People ask how I know so many factoids, how I'm so accurate, because I literally apply everything. You remember when I, like 5 years ago, cops pulled me over, brought me to my house. They go, have you been drinking? And I said, yeah, I was just at a Japanese restaurant. I had a half bottle of sake. And I should have said, by the way, it was like a little quarter bottle, but they said, get out, sobriety test. And I passed it. They still said, well, you admit it, you're going to jail. And I blew away under it, and they had to drop it. But the point was, everybody said, why didn't you lie? It was like a neurotic thing that I just don't lie, folks. I used to, when I was younger, lie some. I basically don't lie now. It's crazy. It's very liberating. Ladies and gentlemen, Bigley has launched an online pharmacy, 1776rx.health. It's one product we're launching with, my decision, and that is ivermectin with minbenazidil, both powerful, really good anti-parasitics. It doesn't just get the big worms and all the crap that's out there. It's amoebas, it's microplasms. It is so important. These two together
0: I mean, ivermectin is a Nobel Prize winning for this. But minbenzidol is the big one. And, folks, it isn't just parasites. Just search minbenzidol studies. Just put that into a search engine, and you'll see congressional hearings. You'll see top scientists. You'll see all the studies on what else it does that they don't want you to know about. It's dramatic. So, and you won't know if you had any type of parasitical deal or whatever until you've done this. And a lot of people went there yesterday. A lot of people got it. Very smart move. 1776RX.health.
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3: Well, I didn't expect to be back so soon, 24 hours later. As usual, I'm pulling everything out of my third point of contact with not that much time for show prep. But fortunately, I'm a person with many slides already ready to go. And today I'm going to not talk about Iran or Ukraine or the American economy or Trump playing golf with anti-aircraft missiles behind him. Or hiding out, you know, jumping between Air Force One and Air Force Two and some other plane, because I've got an actual guest from Ireland on today, and we're going to switch gears a little bit because, as far as I'm concerned, Ireland is like the test case number one for population replacement. There's a lot of reasons for this. You know, it's a small homogeneous island. You know, it's one people. For the last several centuries, divided roughly, you know, 85-15 Catholic Protestant, but they all consider themselves Irish. Even the Northern Irish Protestants also consider themselves members of the United Kingdom, but Irish. They definitely are not to be confused with Scots or Welshmen. And as a result, Ireland is a very nice little lab petri dish for a complete total population replacement. And they're the people in the Republic of Ireland. If you can stick up that slide number six, it's an actual map of the United Kingdom and Ireland. Because a lot of Americans still, I think, are a little bit confused or vague on what is meant by Ireland. I constantly see references to the IRA. In terms of what's going on in Ireland, now the one that's Ireland, I'll get to that one later. But the one that just shows Ireland and the United Kingdom next to it, I think it's number eight. I'm sorry, can't read my own writing. But the problem is that Americans think that the IRA was just some Irish phenomenon. They were running all over the Republic, all over Ireland. So they say, Matt, where's the IRA? Well, in most of Ireland, in the Republic of Ireland, there was no IRA for the last century. You know, there was an IRA in Dublin and Cork in like 1922 when the Irish broke away from Great Britain, but they were not active in the South. This is strictly a phenomenon of Northern Ireland, Ulster. That's the six lost counties. When they had the treaty after gaining independence, those six counties remained with the United Kingdom. So Americans who think, well, the IRA is just going to like rise spontaneously and save Ireland, it has nothing to do with the Republic of Ireland. What all you people that remember it all, what happened from the 70s to the 90s, it happened only in the six counties in the north. In the south, in the other 26 counties, the Irish people have been bred for total docility. For more than a century, they've been bred to be peaceful hotel innkeepers, tour guides, bus drivers of tourists, pub bartenders, but not fighters. They have no fighting spirit. So what's being held up is all the pictures by me. This is all Northern Ireland stuff. Okay. This is Northern Ireland stuff. In the main part of Ireland, if you can, you know, possibly stick up that number 8, because it's important people understand this. That those people have almost no defense mechanism. It's like they've been bred into being dodo birds. You know, that they've been bred into being, you know, lap dogs, poodles with no defense mechanism. So that, you know, you can see in the green, that's Ireland. Northern Ireland is part of the United Kingdom.

Written by a genius, the thought kept occurring to me that this guy may be a genius, but I have absolutely no trust in his potential integrity or genuine spiritual love or anything of nobility or virtue or God or God is love. I have no assurance whatsoever that he is going to operate according to the high ethical standards of the Bible. I have no assurance because his own philosophy gives him permission to violate and destroy morality. And he blatantly doesn't believe in an absolute right and an absolute wrong. So it was an oxymoron. It was like weird. It's like, wake up and smell the coffee, Paul. And I finally did. The Lord spoke to me, and I do this often, and most of you probably do it often too. When faced with an important and big or potentially dangerous decision, I will call strong men of God that I know who have a lifetime of a solid record of walking with the Lord and knowing the Bible. And I'll bounce my conflict or whatever off these men. And oftentimes it leads to a sound conclusion. So, I talked to this one gentleman who, if I gave you his name, you'd all know him in a minute. Famous Christian Bible teacher, has composed many hymns for the church. A great man of God and a man that I trust. So I presented to him this whole thing. And he was very, you know, nonchalant about it because he hears all kinds of stuff. But I could tell in his eyes that he had a note of concern concerning, you know, making sure that he gave me advice that was sound, because not that I would serve the devil or whatever, because I wouldn't, but you don't allow your pride, you know, if you're gifted at something, whatever you may be gifted at, if you're gifted at something, you don't allow the devil to twist and manipulate that in a kind of pride so that he can ultimately take you down. So I decided not to continue debating with this guy because I didn't even want to be, if anything that was said about him was true, why would I want this guy in my circle of people that I know? Well, I wouldn't, obviously. Okay, so you're listening to the Paul McGuire Report. This is Paul McGuire. Be sure to visit paulmcguire.us. That's paulmcguire.us. And we will be back in just a moment. Once again, you are now listening to the Paul McGuire Report. This is Paul McGuire. Okay, there are laws. God has embedded laws in the universe regarding prosperity, economic blessing, and all kinds of things. And so it's very naive and very short-sighted to say that there are no spiritual laws regarding wealth and prosperity and poverty in the earth or the universe. That would be very short-sighted, and that is not a view that would be supported by the heads of the super civilizations throughout history, these mighty empires. Every mighty empire has a territorial spirit energizing it behind it. Never forget that. And so there are all kinds of spiritual, supernatural laws that rule over wealth, money, prosperity. It's not, you know, bad theology to recognize the obvious on how God put together this world. So what we realize is that there are so many laws. I mean, there are like minor but very significant laws of prosperity, like diligent, being diligent, studying your craft or field or occupation, keeping up on the latest developments. I mean, these are like mini simple laws, but they greatly accelerate any possibility of success in your life. And then there are laws that can be used by the evil people to prosper, as well as the good people to prosper. Ancient Babylon at the time of the Tower of Babel was a super civilization empire, which embraced occultic and the laws of the supernatural power that would bestow on people who bothered to study the supernatural laws great prosperity. So what do we discover in the account of Genesis? We discover that Genesis
in the super civilization known as Genesis, Genesis and its people were super prosperous because they were inadvertently or intentionally abiding by the supernatural laws of God. So, for example, when God was very bothered by what was going on in ancient Babylon at the time of the Tower of Babel. God was aware of the fact that they had built an interdimensional portal and that high-level demonic entities were coming through the interdimensional portal, known as the Tower of Babel, which was part of the technology of God. And God came down, even though God was omnipotent and knew everything to begin with, God came down from heaven to the earth to check out what was going on in ancient Babylon. And what he discovered was good and bad laws of prosperity were being adhered to. So what the people of ancient Babylon were doing right was they were operating as one. They were operating within God's laws of oneness and unity, which when they are adhered to, they produce prosperity. So God checked out and analyzed ancient Babylon, and he discovered that the people of Babylon operated as if they were one person. They operated in unity. They operated in oneness. And God said, and he was trying to teach you and I from this, God said to all of us through his word, that the people of ancient Babylon have become one, they've become unified. Now nothing that they propose to do will be withheld from them. So this powerful law of God that opens up to us is this. And God tells us that the people of ancient Babylon operated as one, and they functioned as one, and they operated in unity. Because they adhered to the law of unity and the law of oneness, God said to us that nothing that they propose to do will be withheld from them. So anything that the people of Babylon might imagine to do, might dream of doing, might plan of doing, anything, God is saying, anything is potentially possible to a nation or an individual who's operating within the biblical law of unity and oneness. The people are as one. Now nothing that they think about doing will be withheld from them. That's their secret of prosperity. You see, it's a very serious mistake. If you call yourself a Christian and you claim to be biblically educated and you make these erroneous assumptions like there's no relationship between supernatural power, spirituality, and prosperity, and the laws of prosperity, you disbelieve in that. But that's a faulty belief. There is absolutely a connection between these things. And there are laws to prosperity, just like the one I just gave you. There are laws to prosperity. And so the heads of the ancient super civilizations, like Egypt, Atlantis, and other great empires, the Roman Empire, etc., and the individuals in them, when a nation or an empire or an individual begins to adhere to the laws of God and adheres to the laws of prosperity, great economic blessing, great economic multiplication can happen and does happen. But you have to be adhering to the laws of God as they relate to prosperity. Now, so the opposite is true. So what happens throughout history, you see that there's these secretive societies, these globalist elite groups, and they represent usually 1% of the population of planet Earth, but they control 99% of the world. And they rule the world. And so people are either seeking the false god, worshiping the false god, or they're seeking and worshiping the true God, which is the biblical God or Jesus Christ. And God's word teaches us, it was opened up to the Pilgrims and Puritans. God's word taught the Pilgrims and Puritans what the laws of prosperity and economic blessing are, and the Pilgrims and Puritans operated in accordance with those laws of economic blessing and prosperity. In reality, this whole concept is, it's so simple that it almost becomes difficult to think about, to process, because of its simplicity. Some of the greatest truths in life that I've discovered, and maybe you've discovered, some of the greatest truths have been hidden in that old expression. They have been hidden in plain sight. In other words, we have this bias that they're complicated, that they're difficult
to perceive, and it requires a giant pilgrimage of some kind. But you know what? That's not the truth. The truth is, I've found, and many of you have found, some of the greatest principles from God concerning God's promises being coming alive in our present-day reality. Some of the greatest promises are in no way hidden away. Without, with the risk of sounding cheesy, they're just, you know, a prayer away. Literally, a prayer away. You pray, God will answer. That doesn't always mean you get what you want. I feel like I'm singing the Rolling Stones. Trump's favorite song. You can't always get what you want. You can get whatever it is. You know the song. I haven't played it in a million years. You can't always get what you want, but you get what you need. So that's not entirely biblical, by the way, as you probably know. So the moment we ask God, assuming that we're children of God in the first place, this promise that I'm teaching you, and you already know it, you've already heard it, but this promise is built upon the platform of faith in God's word, and it's built upon the platform of that it is assumed by God in this teaching of this principle. It is assumed by God that you are a child of God, a true child of God, not this corny fake, you know, we're all children of God stuff. That's not true biblically. The assumption is that you are a child of God, which means biblically, and that's the only thing that counts, it means biblically, that you have been born again by faith, and the Spirit of God, the Holy Spirit, has come into your inner man or woman and has made you born again. That is the only requirement for being a child of God, is that you must be born again by faith, and the Spirit of God comes into you by faith when you ask for it in prayer. Now, as to the different things that we need in this ordinary physical realm world we call life or reality, Jesus Christ and the Old Testament is filled, it's jam-packed with promises from God to you and me and to his children. But the key thing is, whenever we have a need, a legitimate need, whenever we have a need, a legitimate need, like food, clothing, shelter, and many, many other things, you may need a car to get to and from work, whatever it is, you ask God, believing, even if it's just a mustard seed of faith, and he'll do it for you. This is God's principle of supply. It's not just because there were a whole bunch of television evangelists or a certain number of television evangelists who were like sociopaths in their spending and lifestyle habits, you know, living in palatial mansions while traveling in very high-end private jets, and, you know, the list goes on of their conspicuous consumption. Just because there were some that did that, and they did it, no question about it. You've seen the pictures, I've seen the pictures. It's hard to reconcile that people do that, but they do. So just because that happened, that doesn't erase the fact that God created the universe, this world that we live in. God created this reality in such a way that God created certain specific divine laws that encapsulated many of his promises, like the divine law of health, divine healing. Like how you get saved through faith in God's word, and many other areas. Wealth is not, you know, you got to have a new Rolls Royce this week, and next week you got to get yourself the latest high-end jet. That's not what I'm talking about. I'm talking about you may need that legitimately in certain professions, legitimately, and that's open to total, you know, destruction from critics, and we understand because it's somewhat open-ended. So we learn that everything in this reality, this what I'm going into now, you've heard me talk about it before, but I'll never stop talking about it because it's one of the primary laws of God to mankind or the children of God. And God created the universe in such a way, according to quantum physics, that everything in this physical world reality is a composite of numerical frequency numbers. I'm a specific frequency, your specific frequency, and so on and so forth. Wealth, prosperity, supply, and on a phenomenal supernatural level, that comes about in this reality in your life through the synergistic connection of a number of God's laws. Number one is, and a lot of people love to forget this law, hard work. Working hard, working long hours. You know,
you sow, so shall you reap. It's not always giving away your money. Sowing and reaping also concerns what you do to work the field that God's given you. And remember, most of the commandments and principles by God in the Bible were directed towards an agrarian society, which simply means a farming-type society. The majority of people throughout human history who were exposed to the Old Testament and New Testament were being exposed, they were in an agricultural agrarian society. So anything to do with those modalities would be of great interest to them. So you start with the basics. Now, this is a guy from New York City, me. I can't tell you a whole lot of basics about farming. Yeah, but the strange thing is, I did have some relatives who lived in upper or mid-state New York, which is beautiful, unlike New York City entirely. And they were farmers. And my father took me up, I don't know, once or twice, maybe three times, I can't remember, when I was a child. And we hung out with them and we worked on the farm. We helped gather the hay and all that stuff. And it was hard work, very hard work. But I got, you know, it was no big deal, except I got to see the lifestyle of somebody in the farming business. And it was hard work, but they were happy. The one thing I noticed about all the farmers, and they may have had debts, I don't know, probably they did. But they had to spend money to keep their farms running. But the physical workout, the working outdoors feeling of the whole thing, the connection to animals, and all the hands-on nature-like aspects of farming, there's something in farming that's totally different, in my opinion, than working in a factory. Working in a factory, you're just a cog in a wheel, you're a machine. I mean, you'll put up with it if the pay's good. But farming, you're connecting on one way or another with nature. And so there's something replenishing about that. So having said that, God's basic laws of prosperity come from or are addressed first and foremost to an agricultural society. So God uses those as symbols for his teachings. So for example, we have the seed. And I don't want to get into the seed because it covers things. So for example, we have the seed. And I don't want to get into the seed because it covers huge, massive

type society. So, for starters, once again, you have to have seed. And God talks about this right in Genesis chapter 1, chapter 2, chapter 3, and so on and so forth. It is a primary mandate from God. And it is not an accident at all that the devil, in his war against God, that the devil does everything he can to destroy God's seed. And the primary seed, now again, I pray in the name of Jesus that the Holy Spirit would open my eyes and that the Holy Spirit would open your eyes to a far deeper series of truths that God has for us when we discover, by diving deeply into the Word of God, when we discover just the amount of riches and revelation that are jam-packed in the Word of God, Lord. So I'm going to start, and so we're praying that, and we're all going to believe that. Because, you know, you can read the Word of God, and you can regurgitate it in a meditative state if you want, but that's not really diving deep into the full meaning of the Word of God. The Word of God is living energy. It's God Himself, God the Father, God the Son, God the Holy Spirit. We can never forget that. So I want to read you something, and I pray that you would listen to the Spirit of God inside of you, the teacher, as he guides us into a powerful truth regarding creation, wealth, and the multiple energy systems in this earth. So let's go to it. Okay, so in Genesis chapter 1, starting in verse 1, it says, "In the beginning God created the heavens and the earth." So when God created the heavens and the earth, the entire universe, God created it through his divine power. And he did this in the beginning. The word created comes from the translation, and I'm reading from my own Word Wealth notes that I wrote for Jack Hayford from Genesis to Revelation. So this is how I translated it, and I don't claim to be a linguist, by the way. The word created comes from the word bara. God created the heavens and the earth. This establishes one of the most important facts in life. The universe and mankind are not here by accident. They are here by the specific design and plan of God. The word bara means to form, to fashion, to produce, or to create. So then I continue on talking about God as the creator, capital C. God is the master artist of all creation. And God is the great sculptor of all creation. So what we need to realize in the beginning is that God, the infinite personal living God of the universe, the God of the Bible, this God is not only the supreme being, this God is the creator, is as in the master artist. This God is the great sculptor, and he sculpts the mountains and the seas and the firmament and all kinds of stuff. And he's the creator, the master artist. That's why you see literally an orchestra of colors, sights, and sounds. Everywhere you look in God's creation, it is beautiful beyond description. You contrast that with man's creation, and man's creation sooner or later denigrates into chaos and ghettos and death. So we learn right from the beginning. The evangelical Christians love to cherry pick. Those of you in certain businesses know what I'm talking about. When you cherry pick a product or a service, you're not really researching or evaluating the product or service. You're simply gliding or glossing over. You're kind of ignoring the facts, and you're just haphazardly cherry picking what you think externally looks like the best of a series of products or services. Cherry picking. Well, evangelical Christians cherry pick the Word of God. They don't really understand it. They don't choose to understand it. They just gloss over God's promises, and they try to use that as some kind of seed. Now, so this is what God did in the very beginning. And then God, through his spoken word, and by the way, the fact that creation is a product of words and vocabulary, looked at purely through a scientific lens, the theory that everything that is created is the product of sounds or words, that branch in science is called cymatics. There's an actual body of scientific knowledge called cymatics,
which covers that truth. They recognize

0: recognize that it's a truth. And this is a truth that's in the Bible. So in Genesis chapter 1, verse 3, then God said, "Let there be light." And there was light. And God saw the light, that it was good, and God divided the light from darkness. And you see a whole bunch of these examples, and God called the firmament heaven. So the evening and the morning were the second day. And then verse 16, then God made two great lights, and the greater light to rule the day, and the lesser light to rule the night. He made the stars also. And then the DNA of animals, birds, fishes, and all living species. The original template, the original DNA code was designed by God. It has God's copyright on it. It's incredibly arrogant for Bill Gates or any billionaire or wealthy person, incredibly arrogant for them to hijack God's genetic code, and then submicroscopically they embed their own name and coding number in the copyright. So there are the names of artificial non-human body parts, et cetera, and they're given a copyright name in which reflects Bill Gates and other billionaires as the owner. But they didn't invent anything. All they did was maneuver the law to cause them to own it. They don't own it in the eternal sense of the word. So where this all ends up in terms of DNA and creation is right where we are now in the world today. So, and it comes down to what God said, and I've read this to you many times, what God said to Adam and Eve. And Adam and Eve were made in the image of God. In the image of God, he made them both male and female. And God said to mankind after the flood of Noah, and he said to Adam and Eve, and to the animals and all living species, he said, be fruitful and multiply. God's number one mandate was to be fruitful, reproduce, make babies. It's not just some quirky, antiquated, ugh, I blew that, and I'm not going to try to say it again. It's not just some funky, you know, Sunday school lesson from some prehistoric past. That's not what this is about. So the whole complexity gets down to the principle of seed time and harvest. You have to have a seed, you have to plant the seed, you have to provide the seed with nutrients and sunlight in order for the seed to grow. And so a seed, the first explanation of seed and growth and birth and things of that nature is found in the book of Genesis, and the seed is always referring to something living, some living species, or the living species of man and woman ourselves. Would be the primary example, be fruitful and multiply, God says. But this same principle applies to business and commerce and growing your talents and abilities. And I could probably sit down with you and you and I could come up with probably 100 examples of seed that is planted and is expected to grow. This is how God's universe functions. It's how it functions economically and how it functions supernaturally. The primary law of prayer is that you come into the presence of God because you're a child of God, and you ask God specifically for what you want or need in the name of Jesus, with the expectation that Jesus will answer your prayer. Now, as to why Jesus doesn't always answer prayers immediately or within a short proximity of time, it's because of his other laws. Notice in God's word, there's a number of times when Jesus Christ says, ask whatever you will in Jesus' name, and it shall be done for you by my Father who is in heaven. Now there, what Jesus Christ is teaching us appears to be like an open-ended statement or a blank check statement where Jesus is saying, ask for whatever you want. There don't appear to be any restrictions. Ask for whatever you want, and Jesus will do it for you. I mean, that's a pretty bold promise. And then that promise is clarified when, and I'll paraphrase it, the clarification sounds more like this. If you ask anything in Jesus' name that's according to the will of God, or that adheres to the will of God, or adheres to the plans or purposes of God, our Heavenly Father will answer that prayer. So I look at that as kind of a refinement or a clarification of the original blank check, or interpreted as a blank check promise from God. It's not that God is not generous. He's incredibly generous. God will do above and beyond anything we ask or think. But ultimately, sometimes when you don't see your prayers immediately answered, there may be a time of trial and testing. There may be other principles that you're bouncing into. Whatever it is, when God doesn't answer your prayer immediately or in the period of time that you're expecting, you don't run around like a fool and say, well, God doesn't answer prayer, because that's not the message you should be hearing. It is certainly not that God does not answer prayer. That would be a contradiction of everything God has said about himself. What it is clarification of the fact that whatever you ask in Jesus' name, it will be done for them, that's you and me, by my Father who is in heaven. If there's extended time delays, or if there is no answer to the prayer the way we asked it, in other words, one way or another, it seems to be that we're receiving a no. That doesn't mean God's word is not true at all, not even for a nanosecond. What it means is that what could be potentially interrupting the answer to your prayer is that your prayer is colliding into another principle of God becoming active. And then, on a preliminary basis, when you ask God to do something for you in a prayer, and there's a time delay, or could time delay could be many decades, who knows? Sometimes God answers, sometimes he does not. But it is never because he didn't truly answer the prayer. Now, I know some of you, and I get it, are going, that sounds like a lot of excuse making to me. And you know what? You're absolutely right. That kind of talk could easily be misconstrued as a lot of excuse making and shuffling of your feet and the kind of sleight of hand that we come to expect in our society. But let me assure you, that is not even for one iota what's really happening. And this is not just smooth words to try to get you to look past the obvious contradiction. At least we think it's an obvious contradiction. So let's just dip into it for a microsecond, just to balance out. First of all, the way God's word works is that you must interpret it in a factual sense. You can't expect to know the answer to any question that you have if you have not asked the question and answers of the question from God. And you have to do it properly. There's no way to ooze around that or whatever you want to say. It does appear, absolutely, it does appear like a total slap in the face. Now, let's cut the bull. It appears like a total slap in the face. And if you're honest, you'll admit it. Okay, so let me give you just a couple of, I think, are power-packed examples. When people ask me to pray for them, I always pray that Jesus Christ would heal them. When people apparently appear to be on their deathbed, or I visit them in a hospital or whatever, and they ask me to pray for them, even when the nurse or doctors have said they're going to die or whatever, I always pray for their healing. Now, obviously, why would I pray for their healing? Because a lot of times those people die. It was because I didn't have a lot of faith? No, because it's not based on that. Is it because they didn't have enough faith? No. Is it because the sickness was too big of a problem for Jesus to handle? No, absolutely not. So why is it that people die when I'm asking God to heal them? Now, that's a very real question to me, because I'm put in that awkward position on a regular basis as a minister. And even visiting family members like my father and my mother-in-law, etc. You know, I went to the hospital and I would visit with them on their so-called deathbed. But I always asked God to heal them. Was I double-minded? No, because I was placing my mind in faith that God would answer his word. And so, in the example of my father and my mother-in-law, they both died. Now, I don't believe, I'm not manipulating this, okay? I don't believe for a minute that God did not answer my prayer and their prayers. I had to think about that and study God's word about that for a long time before I could arrive at a conclusion that I thought was totally honest. And so I remember telling my father to pray the Lord, and I prayed with him too, of course, but to pray the Lord, asking the Lord to heal him or whatever he truly desired from the Lord. I was trying to encourage my father to further his dialogue or his communication with the Lord. I was trying to enhance that in him. So I encouraged him by saying, just tell God whatever you want privately and believe that God will do it. Now, that's between him and God. If he chooses to tell me, that's another story, but that's between him and God. He may have asked God to keep him alive. He may have asked God to take him home. Only he and God know the answer to that question. And so when he died and when my mother-in-law died, I didn't feel deprived or cheated by God. In both of their cases, I felt simply in natural years and the general decline that they were experiencing in many areas of their life, that it pointed to the possible direction of their time was over. But I don't make that conclusion. That's not my job. I'm not God. So the critical thing here is that you have to interpret the Word of God accurately. So we prayed the prayer, and I did for both of these people, my family members. I prayed the prayer that whatever we ask of God, that he would do it in Jesus' name. And so I prayed, as I had prayed for my father 30 years earlier, where the Holy Spirit revealed to me that my father had a heart problem, a cardiovascular problem. And so maybe it was 35 years. And so my father, if he was saved, he would never know it. But I visited my father. My wife, Chris, was with me at the time. My father asked me to pray for him. I did, and I prophesied over him. But then I felt supernaturally led to place my palm over his heart area. And as I placed my heart over, as I placed my palm over my father's heart area, I felt led by the Spirit of God to command his heart and cardiovascular system to be healed in the name of Jesus. And as I laid my hand on his heart and worshiped the Lord along with my father, and prayed for God to heal his body, specifically in the heart and cardiovascular areas, I could feel the power of God flowing out of me, and I could feel the power of God flowing through my arm. I could feel the power of God flowing through my arm into his heart and cardiovascular area. And it felt like a warmth, an intense, energetic warmth, which I know to be the Spirit of God. An intense, energetic warmth was flowing out of me as I took authority over his heart and his cardiovascular system, because I felt that the Lord was telling me, you need to pray for these areas. And so as I prayed for these areas, believing God for a miraculous healing, he told me right then and there, and it wasn't, I may have prayed for his salvation at the same time earlier, or I prayed for it in a previous meeting, very close to this meeting. So my father, remember, mocked God for his entire life. My father mocked God and wanted nothing to do with God. And then, by God's grace, I led my father to the Lord, and he was saved. And then, in this time of being led to pray for my father and prophesying over him, I gave him prophetic words, and I could feel the power of God touching my father, and I could feel the power of God healing my father. But my father said out loud with great joy and excitement, and this is not the type of guy he was, my father said out loud with great joy and excitement, I can feel it. I'm healed, Paul. Whatever you did, you prayed for me, and I'm healed. And he went on and on and shouted out loud with great enthusiasm that the Lord healed him through the prayer, and the Lord specifically healed his heart. And he was praising God and saying to me and everybody in the room, you prayed, and God healed my heart. Thank you, Paul. Thank you. And then he had thanked me that he knew he was saved. He said, I can, for the first time in my life, I can feel that I'm born again. And he never used that word before. So, all of this happened because I simply obeyed the Lord, not because I felt like it. I didn't feel particularly super spiritual. So, in later on, when I was visiting my father in the hospital room, I encouraged him to pray, and I prayed for him. And it was very noisy in the hospital room. You know, a lot of nurses and orderlies and stuff, a lot of noise. So, it was very hard for me to hear my father speak. It was very hard for my father to hear me speak. I kept interrupting our communication. And besides that, the guy in the bed next to him was a veteran and who was going through healing. And he was talking about, he was constantly praising the Lord and praising the Lord Jesus Christ. And so if I'm going to be interrupted, that was okay with me. But in any case, I had to draw closer to my father physically so I could speak into his ear and I could begin to pray for him. But going back to when I prayed for the healing, his heart to be healed, I believe, and according to my father's own testimony, his heart was miraculously healed. But this was a different season in his life. Many decades had passed by, but my job is still to pray for his healing. And this time, it was his time, because I don't know what he said to the Lord privately. I asked God to heal him. I don't feel my prayer failed at all. Because this is why, theologically, it's very important to grasp this. I don't feel that my prayer failed, and you should not feel that your prayer failed when you pray something and it doesn't happen right then and there, and it doesn't happen in the near future. In this particular case, I believe that with all my heart that God did heal him according to, and this is not some little trick to try to get out of God's commitment, by the way. I do believe that God healed him according to the full sense of God's word. As long as you're in a dying body that's decaying, as long as you're in a fallen human body, and every day that you live, that you and I live in this fallen human body, we're subject to aches and pains and all kinds of stuff and problems and decay and the body winding down. The body that we live in is fallen. It has a fallen nature. It's not an immortal body. It's not an eternal body. It's decaying. It's in the process of dying. That's why people get old and they get wrinkles and stuff like that. Because we all live, all of us live in a fallen human body. And so when you pray for somebody to be healed and they die, well, God just shortcutted them to heaven. And only God knew what was in the path coming down the road. He may have saved that person enormous pain. I mean, we don't know. But I do know that God healed him. Why? Because he was taken out of his mortal body that was dying, decaying, and a product of the fall and deteriorating. He was taken out of that body, and he immediately went into heaven with his brand new, totally healthy, glorified body. And let's remember, his glorified body is totally healthy, no pain, perfect age, perfect everything, no products of the fall, no sickness, no disease, just eternal, living in an eternally perfect body where the body that you live in is totally glorified. It's totally healed. Okay, so listen very carefully. It'll set you free from bondage. When your body, when God takes your defective, fallen human nature body, and because you're saved, God takes you home in a transitional event called death, you are actually being taken and you're being sent into heaven in a brand new body where everything works, in a brand new glorified body, and a brand new eternal body. Perfect age, total perfect handsomeness and beauty and everything else. Just the awesome new creation you've become. So when somebody prayed for you and you prayed for yourself to be healed, let's ask the question, did God cheat you? No, God didn't cheat you. He gave you a break. All right, something to think about. Now, in a moment, we're going to come back and we're going to take a look at some of these factors and how they apply to prophecy and the signs of the times of our particular age, this prophetic age. You're listening to the Paul McGuire Report. I'm Paul McGuire. Visit paulmcguire.us. That's paulmcguire.us. Okay, you're listening to the Paul McGuire Report. By the way, we need, yes, I need your help. That's right. I need your help in terms of your being a prayer warrior for me, this ministry, and everybody associated with the ministry. We need your prayers. I need you to ask the Lord what you can donate or contribute in terms of a financial gift, and whatever God tells you to do, then simply do it. And I need you to make sure that you expose their rigging and that they honestly report the numbers of viewers and watchers and listeners, et cetera, et cetera. You can do all of that safely and securely by going to paulmcguire.us. That's paulmcguire.us. Okay. All of God's truths should not be complicated. They should be very, very simple to understand. And if it's not simple to understand, it's not because you're dumb. It's because somebody falsely made it complicated to you. The Lord spoke to me once and he said, Paul, it wouldn't be fair of me to only give people the truth who were intellectual types, who had certain degrees and were able to attend certain educational institutions and had all kinds of advanced benefit in terms of learning and education. The Lord said to me, it wouldn't be fair of me to only give them the knowledge and wisdom, especially of my word, that they need. So then the Lord said, I created the universe and all of creation so that if anybody asks me for knowledge and wisdom, I will give it to them. And it will not be prejudiced towards people who have had the money to buy a good education. It will be like equal opportunity. Anybody who wants to can download my wisdom and knowledge and guidance. And the Lord, when he just spoke to me in a still small voice, it opened up to me a whole avenue of understanding. God, that just because something is complicated and has a lot of heavy-duty vocabulary words, it doesn't prove anything. Okay. So, these are the basic, you know, it's interesting that God, not man, but God puts together the basic institutions, the basic social structures of our society. He lays it out in a very simple way. So we go back to the Garden of Eden. We see that God creates everything by his word, including Adam and Eve. And then we see the first social institution is called marriage. The whole human race springs from the creation of Adam and Eve by God, and they have the DNA of God in them. And so it's that social organism, if you will, Adam and Eve, the family, that is the foundation of all of mankind. And when God says, be fruitful and multiply to Adam and Eve, as well as the animals and the all living things, but especially mankind, God created a biological method for all the living species to reproduce. And that is to be blunt, it's the diagram of sexual reproduction for every animal living species. It's the engineering blueprint of sexual reproduction. God created a way for the mandate to be fruitful and multiply to be accomplished, including the creation of the genetic code or DNA. So, this principle also works in economics and other areas of life. So this primary institution, which is...
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0: The family unit created by God. Notice man didn't create that. The family unit. And then... the home, the family unit, and from the home or the family unit, you have the town, the nation, the community. It's a larger body of ruling, if you will. And then you have nations. Notice God created nations. God did not create a one-world government. The only thing that came close to a one-world government would have been when God created the various tribes of the nation of Israel. And it was only to the degree that they were actually worshiping God and following God's word that they accrued any benefit for their nation. So then you have the nation. So these are the basic social governmental frameworks that God set up man for. And so what is obvious by just glancing at it is that God was enacting a plan, a supernatural plan that involved his children. And it involves his children not just as a flash in the pan moment in time, not as some kind of like earthly joyride. Our reality is not supposed to be one narcissistic fulfillment of all our pleasure-seeking delirium. That's not what God's all about. God is not against pleasure. But God is against making pleasure a neurological circuit in which we worship God, not on the basis of who God is, but we erroneously begin to worship God on the basis of some kind of neurological pleasure he may provide for us in a momentary, brief period of time. So, God created mankind and everything in creation, capital C, for a whole bunch of purposes. And the highest level of purposes are found in the fact that God created mankind to reproduce, make babies, and human women were created to mate with human men in order to be fruitful and multiply, fill the earth and subdue it. So you can see evidence, scientific evidence, you can see evidence of God's eternal, and that's another critical part of God's plan. God's plan is not short-sighted. God is not myopic. God can see 1,000 years into the future and more with the blink of an eye. God can see, the Bible says, the end from the beginning. The end from the beginning. God can see that multidimensionally. And so God is able to project himself into the future at will. Now, this tells us this scientific fact, that God created every one of us. That includes you and includes me and every one of his people. God created for the purpose of fulfilling a great, unending, and eternal plan. So we must never, ever, ever lose sight of the fact that we're not just here as, what's that stupid rock and roll song, Dust in the Wind? I know, you love it. I know that. I've heard it a million times. You love it. You think it's a great song. Listen to the lyrics and tell me how great the song is. What are you, crazy? All we are is dust in the wind. So what kind of comfort does that give you? It's like the devil's favorite game plan. It sounds really spiritual. Yeah, it does. The first time you hear it, oh my God, you're thinking they're singing scripture. It sounds really spiritual. All we are is dust in the wind. But that's not what God meant. All we are is dust in the wind. That's the lyrics of a tragedy, for crying out loud. You and I, as children of God, are destined to live eternally in a brand new glorified body forever and ever and ever. And our purpose and plan from God is designed by God to continue on eternally for all of time. It doesn't stop. So that's how incredibly awesome, important, and mind-boggling the plan, the deep plan is of God for our lives. And so think for a moment, this shouldn't be a temptation to you to be seduced into thinking you're God. So you know, give yourself a break. The reality is, God created every one of us. See, there's richness in every sentence, in every half sentence, in the Word of God. There is a massive amount of knowledge and meaning and understanding. It's just overflowing with the wisdom of God. So when we read about God, and God created all things, and in his image he created them both male and female, that tells us that the entire human race contains the genetic attributes of God, and the entire human race contains the DNA of God. The only time that is not true is when an individual, male or female, does something to pollute the authentic DNA of God that they were created with. And let's say they choose to have sexual intercourse with a fallen angel, and it produces a hybrid offspring species, which then is a mixture of human male or human female DNA, illicitly mixed with fallen angel DNA. That's a hybrid race. It's a illicit mixture. And so that kind of hybrid race individual could not be classified as an authentic human DNA or an authentic human being. Very important to understand this. So, why, when you look at the Bible from the point of view of heaven, and you look down on the earth, and you look beyond the earth, and you look into multiple dimensions, and you see the outworkings of the plans of God being manifest before your very eyes, and you see things like the splendor and the majesty and the intelligence and wisdom of God being revealed in his awesome creation, and you see that God has seen millions and billions of years into the future, and God is omnipotent. That means he knows everything. So God knew that Satan or Lucifer would attempt to initiate a coup against the lordship of Christ and the rulership of Christ for all eternity. that the devil would try to thwart that by taking out Jesus Christ permanently. And why would the devil want to do that? Why would that be the ultimate ambition of the devil? Because it reveals to you and me that we are in a great spiritual warfare. And in that spiritual warfare, the greatest battle within that spiritual warfare is the salvation of souls, making his creation, his DNA, eternal, as they were originally designed to be by God, an eternal, the eternal, we are the eternal children of God. So everything God does is to fulfill his eternal plan. And so we should never think in terms of little itsy-bitsy short-term plans, narrow little goals, you know. This mindset, know this, that the mindset of those billionaires and trillionaires and worshipers of Satan, the mindset of those who have sold their souls to Satan is a very short-term mindset. It doesn't mirror the true plan of God accurately. God is that means infinite means without end. Infinite means forever, forever without end. God is the infinite God without end. And he has a brand new creation that he has created. And that includes, his creation includes revealing the secret purposes that he created every man and woman with, who were created in the DNA of God or were created in the genetic code of God. Now, this may be hard for you to accept, but it doesn't deviate from the scripture. What I'm about to tell you is totally based on the Word of God. So hear it and receive it. There is a great secret embedded in God's creation, mankind. God has an eternal plan for mankind that he is in the process of unveiling. Clues to this great secret can be found in the book of Revelation, where we read how we're created to be joint heirs and heirs with Jesus Christ for all eternity, and that we're created to rule and reign with God for all eternity, and that specific and special thrones have been created with our individual name on them, and they're reserved for us in heaven. So God has already begun to groom us as co-rulers with Jesus Christ of the heavens and earth. I mean, think about that. And so we are part of a master plan, and we're not God. We're not trying to subvert the will of God. We're trying to yield to the will of God. And this is what a lot of Christians, they think they're being religious, but in fact, they're just being stupid. God has a secret plan for his creation, his genetic creation, mankind. That's why it says, in the image of God, God created them both male and female. We are the only creature that God created that are made with the DNA of God. I've heard this said a lot, and it's a bad interpretation of the Bible. The angels are not the highest level of creation with God. I've heard that said over and over again, and it simply isn't true. It is mankind, from the testimony of the Word of God, it is mankind that represents God's highest level of creation. Okay, so this is God's great secret. Now, here's a little hint. The devil is constantly trying to seduce people into rejecting Christ, rejecting God, and selling their soul to the devil. And the temptation pitch always is laid out in a similar way. The devil says to, for example, Adam and Eve, you know, he succeeded in tempting Eve to reject the Word of God and lied to them by saying, you know, God doesn't want you to eat from the fruit of the middle of the tree in the middle of the garden. He doesn't want you to do that. Why? Well, according to the devil who's lying to mankind, it's because God is trying to hold out or cheat mankind from a blessing. That is a lie. Nothing like it is even remotely true. The reason God is blocking that from mankind is God knows that if they eat from the fruit of the tree in the middle of the garden, they are going to be subjected to the death force or the fall of mankind. And unless they do something about it, they're going to be locked out of eternity, and they will not have the opportunity to be eternal beings. So at this juncture, your mouth should be hanging open, and you just got to ask yourself, wow, everything that I ever thought about God and his plan for me and my life is just like, it's just like tiny compared to just how radically fantastic, how awesomely wondrous it is to be in on being a child of God, an eternal child of God. It's just beyond anything you could possibly imagine. So I want to leave on that note, that high note. And the reason we're able to leave on a high note is that ultimately in your pilgrimage for truth, true truth, you discover that you have not been laboring in some kind of, you know, field deprived of nutrients. You have been laboring among God's harvest of blessing and wisdom. And you are now just beginning to discover on your own the glimmers of the love and light of the agape love of God, Jesus Christ, and how fantastic his plan is for us in all eternity. And it's an eternity that where things just get better and better and better every second that you live. This is Paul McGuire. Join me in spreading this radical truth of hope and God's deliverance. Join me in this mission, for crying out loud. And you can do that safely and securely at paulmcguire.us. Remember, there is a divine law of seed and harvest, be fruitful and multiply, that applies to every spectrum of life. And so when we want to partner with God in being recipients of his blessings, being recipients of his life force, then the way we get in on it is it's really simple. We simply do what God tells us to do. If we're operating according to God's laws of prosperity, God's laws of blessing, God's laws of abundance, and there are laws that govern those things, if we're operating within the context of those laws properly, we discover that doors that we didn't even understand, but there are literal doors of blessing, doors of opportunity, doors of promotion, doors of abundance. And I know what's going through some of your mind, because it went through my mind. You say to yourself, as I said to myself, oh, that's just too good to be true. There's a catch. That sounds too good to be true. Well, if you're right. Again, if you misinterpret it, it would certainly sound too good to be true. But if you rightly divide the Word of God and you read the promises of the Word of God in context with the balance of the other scriptures, you discover for your own self that there's not a trick in this. There's not a catch in this. God is incredibly loving to his children. He just doesn't want his blessing to destroy his children. Look at how many people's lives were destroyed by the blessing that God gave them. Because look, you know it and I know it. Some people, including ourselves, depending upon the timetable of where it occurred in our life, some people are not ready or spiritually prepared for the blessing that God would love to pour out on them. And so you can't say God's stingy or cheating or God's word doesn't do anything. That's the wrong conclusion. You got to do a little soul searching and say, why would God be putting on the brakes of certain prayer requests? And then you take a good hard look inside your soul. And maybe, I'm not saying that's the case, by the way, don't get me wrong, but maybe, potentially anyway, the problem is that you may not be, on one level or another, prepared spiritually and psychologically. If God was to give you the answer to certain prayers, and he deprived you of the adversity, and let's be honest, let's not lie to God and lie to ourselves, let's be honest. Sometimes God allows adversity to come into our lives so that we are forced to grow spiritually. Now, I know people, including me, rebelled against that when I first heard that. But I remember, this wasn't all that long ago, I remember being in the studio, and behind where I'm recording, there's shelves with not all of my books, but a number of the books that I've written, and the covers face out. And my wife, who, you know, has been in the studio many times, but she was caught off guard by the impact of all the book covers of books that I wrote with my name on them. She was kind of shocked, even though she knew about it. So she said, "You wrote all those books?" I said, "Chris, I told you this," you know, a little husband and wife, short communication. "I've told you this. I stopped counting a long time ago, but I've written somewhere over 30 books, 35 books, 37 books. I don't know. I stopped counting. But it's a lot of books." And she said, "Well, you tried to tell me that." I said, "Yeah, I did try to tell it to you." And I said, "But you remember the principle I told you that I learned." And then you asked me, "Well, what motivated you to write all these books?" And I said to her privately in the studio, but now I've told all of you, I said, the lesson was, the reason I was able to write, let's say, over 37 books or 35 books or whatever, the reason I was able to write so many books so quickly was because at the time that I wrote all of those books, my, quote, posterior was on fire. In other words, because we used to talk about this, the most productive times in my life were the times when I was facing the most adversity, having my posterior on fire, the most trials, the most spiritual warfare, the highest levels of urgency were all exploding around me in spiritual warfare. And these were also the most productive, the most fruitful times that I had in writing books. I literally churned out book after book after book because there was my butt was on fire. Now, if you're offended, well, I think those of you that are honest can look back in your own life and perhaps maybe the times of your greatest productivity, success in whatever field you're in. What motivated you the most was the adversity that sometimes God allows in our life, but adversity that's not designed to destroy you, but adversity that's designed to rapidly fuel the greatest degree of spiritual growth. And just something to think about. So sometimes, see, we would all want, you know how many people I've talked to, being an author, and I don't know whether they saw my set or not, but I can tell you just the amount of people that I've talked to, and I don't ask me where it comes from because I don't know, but they say to me in casual conversation that they'd love to, when they get a bigger house or whatever, they'd love to have a big library and a lot of books. Now, I know that a lot of these people don't read books. So my question is, well, it's great that you want to, I don't say this to these people, but I think to myself, it's great that you want a bigger house with a library that contains a lot of books. But how about reading some books before you get to the library? Of course, I don't say that. Why? I don't know. But the life lesson is sometimes it's not having the library and the cushy house and the cushy library that enables you to write books, that enables you to produce, that enables you to accomplish goals. Sometimes God will allow some of the adversity and trial and everything else to bring you into kind of a fruitful sobriety, which drives you, literally drives you, to accomplish God's will. Now, I know that's a dicey proposition. Don't think I'm not aware of it, because I am. But in any case, what we want is God's perfect will for our lives. So together on that fact, let's agree. This is Paul McGuire. Visit paulmcguire.us. That's paulmcguire.us.

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1: If you study this operation, it has all the classic machinations of a black ops. That's all. You know, it's just basic exercise. It's the way they do things in foreign countries, and then they did them here. If they brought some snipers in from Vietnam, that would probably be the most likely scenario because they're good shooters and they can be trusted. You don't want some crazy Cuban out there who's has a right-wing agenda shooting at them. You want to set them up. You want to bring Cubans in to scenery so you confuse people. Oswald is great scenery because what a story. Assassins who do these things for psychologically insane reasons, killing McKinley or killing any of them, they always take credit for it.
2: They're proud of it, usually.
1: He said, I'm a patsy.
2: I'm a patsy.
1: And, you know, and given what we know about his movements in the last few months, it's you know, no one will go there.
3: There you go. That's Oliver Stone. I believe he was being interviewed by David Talbot. You mentioned Talbot earlier from Salon. I'm thinking, you know, Jim, that Oliver Stone probably wishes he knew you and had you around when he was shooting the original JFK. That film might have looked even more different. Like there may have been more things in there that he didn't know about, right?
4: Well, I actually think I could have helped him. Okay, you know, even back then. When before the ARB, I think I could have helped him because I knew a lot about the whole Garrison investigation at that time, okay, which some people didn't know because that's what I was concentrating at the time. So, yes, and now he actually has my book in his office, you know, the JFK assassination, the evidence today. He
3: right.
4: has about 10 copies, and he gives it to people when they come in. So yes, I think so. All right.
3: In the documentary,
4: now he's talking about Oswald. He's talking about Oswald there.
3: Right. Yes.
4: We have some really, really interesting stuff on that side of it. Okay. John Newman knows a guy named Malcolm Blunt, who's one of the great researchers from the United Kingdom. And he got to know a guy named Tennant Begley, okay, who used to work for the CIA. I think he worked for 23 years. And he worked with James Angleton. He was the chief of station, I think, in Brussels. Okay, and very, very familiar with how the CIA operates. And so what we did is we took some of the documents that were coming in to the CIA about Oswald when he defected at the time of his defection. And it's a very, very, very odd routing system. They did not go to where they should go. They did not go to the Soviet Russia division. They went directly to the Office of Security. Okay? And they stayed there. They stayed there. Even though, for example, the Navy Department was sending 7 copies. They didn't get distributed to where they should have been distributed. So Malcolm got to know Bagley. And so one day they're having lunch. And he says, you know, I'd like you to look at this for me. Okay, since you've been in the CIA for so many years. And he said, and so he goes, what do you want me to look at? I want you to take a look at this routing system of these files that were coming in to the CIA. And he didn't say who it was, all right? And so he drew it. He drew it because they come into the mail. They don't go anywhere else. They only go to the Office of Security, and they stay there. They don't get distributed. So he draws this intake, kind of intake map in front of him. And so Bagley looked at it for about a minute or so, and he turns to Malcolm, and he says, all right, from this diagram, do you think this guy is witting or unwitting? And Malcolm said, well, how the heck do I know? And he goes, well, why don't you just take a guess? Do you think he's witting to what's going on, or do you think he's unwitting? And Malcolm says, all right, unwitting. And Bagley came right back at him and said, no, this was a witting, routed out plan in advance. And so for the first time that I know of, you actually have a CIA officer on the record as saying that Oswald's defection was a pre-planned fake defection. I don't know any other CIA officer who said that before, but
3: that's
4: we
3: explosive.
4: Have it.
3: That's explosive.
4: Okay, in our film. And so that's what Oliver's talking about there, that you couldn't find a better guy. You really could,
3: right.
4: If you were dreaming up a scheme to kill Kennedy and pin it on a patsy, you couldn't find a better guy than Oswald.
3: Well, let me ask you about something that happened in, and this, I think this came out in 2017 when there was a bit of some of the files came out in 2017.
4: Yeah.
3: And you were probably the one that found this and brought it to my attention. But Richard Helms, CIA director at the time, in 75, he was asked a question about the possibility of Oswald being a CIA operative, and the first part of the question, the question is in the record and then in the memo, and then but the answer just stopped short, and we don't hear the response from Helm. Do you remember that when that came out?
4: Okay, all right, I know what you're talking about, and that is not what it was presented to be. That was continued, except they didn't have the continued page. Okay, but it was continued, and Helms did answer the question in a negative way. Okay, so that was kind of a false alarm. Okay, now, but I will say this: in the longer version of the film, I know one thing I've talked to you about in the past is Mexico City.
3: Yes.
4: Okay. And that is going to be, in the long version of the film, that is going to be a very, very interesting subject. Okay, if you recall back in 2017, when this was making a hubbub because everybody thought Trump was going to declassify the last of the documents, and then he backed out at the last minute. Okay, one of the things they were talking about was Mexico City, Oswald being in Mexico City. Well, we're going to argue that it's a very, very questionable call that Oswald was ever in Mexico City.
3: Right.
4: Okay, with some of the newest evidence that we have out there. For
3: instance, that, again, is foundational, like CE-399. That's foundational, right, to the case.
4: This case, Richard, I'm sure you're aware of this. This case is made out of paper mache. Okay? You know, anywhere you stab at it, it gives way. Okay, I don't care what part of it is. It was all put together after the fact. Okay, so even the CIA plants inside the Cuban embassy, even they said, we never saw this guy. And so the CIA didn't want to take that. They didn't like that answer. So they went back, and they asked him again. Said, are you sure that you never saw this guy? And he said, no. And they asked the other plant also, are you sure you never saw this guy? They were like begging him, please say yes.
3: Jim, just about out of time here.
4: We never saw this guy the whole time. We were here every day for 8 hours a day. And we never saw this guy.
3: Yeah, okay? Without Mexico City and without CE-399, as you say, it's a house of cards. We're just about out of time, Jim. So are you saying right now that the film is intended for the European market only? We may not see it in North America?
4: Well, right now it's selling in the European market. We expect a UK sale very soon. As far as I know, it hasn't sold in North America yet, but they're working on that. See, I think the strategy was to have it make so much noise at Con, which Oliver did achieve, that they couldn't turn it down in the United States. You can't believe all the people were screaming to see this movie.
3: Right. And what about the four-hour version? When might we see that?
4: They're working on that one now. Okay. And so
3: might we see that?
4: They're working on that one now. Okay. And so if that doesn't get broadcast

0: But
1: all
0: Richard,
1: right, my friend.
0: I won't forget you. I'll still do your show. Okay.
1: That's it. Don't go Hollywood on me now. Don't go Hollywood on me now, Jim.
0: Okay, partner. Thank you so much.
1: Congratulations. All right. All the best. James D. Eugenio, KennedysandKing.com. KennedysandKing.com. All right. When we come back, we're going to meet an old hippie from the 1960s, traveled with the Merry Pranksters across the United States on that psychedelic bus further, met the Grateful Dead, and now he's singing the praises of something called structured water. We'll tell you all about it on the other side. Don't go away.
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1: Hey, thanks for inviting me into your home, long haul, RV, camper, taxi, your parents' well-appointed basement with the simulated wood paneling, electric fireplace, and the painting of dogs playing poker, your loft, that greasy spoon just off the interstate, and your cabin in the woods. Native American artist from in the San Francisco area during the 1960s. He flew a chopper in Vietnam. He owned car lots in Nashville, had a publishing company in Nashville, lived next door to Johnny Cash. He's been in the advertising business and lived in the Gulf Shores for 20 years, now selling something called a Kangen water machine, which produces structured water. And he's standing by from his home in Alabama, Mike Lancaster. Just a reminder before we get to Mike that I have a new show, The Richard Sarrett Show, which airs weekday afternoons from 4 to 6 p.m. Eastern on Saga 960 a.m. Saga 960 a.m. Saga as in Mississauga. 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All right. Mike Lancaster was barely a teenager when he hooked up with the famous Merry Pranksters, a collection of comrades and followers of American author Ken Kesey back in 1964. Kesey and the Merry Pranksters lived communally at Kesey's homes in California and Oregon, and are noted for the cultural impact of a lengthy road trip they took in the summer of 1964, traveling across the United States in a psychedelic painted bus called Further, organizing parties and giving out LSD. These days, Mike is spreading the word about the health benefits of structured water produced through Kangen machines. Mike Lancaster, welcome to the program. How are you?
0: How are you doing, Richard?
1: Terrific. Thank you. I'm excited to talk to you because you've had a remarkable, remarkable life, Michael. Let me just, we'll get around to talking about structured water because I'm very excited about that as well. But let's go back to the early 1960s. How did you, as a very young man, a teenager, barely a teenager, hook up with Ken Kesey and the Merry Pranksters? How did that happen?
0: Well, I barely remember it myself. My uncle knew a guy by the name of Mike Hagen, and Mike needed somebody to run around on the bus with him to get all the wiring done and everything. He was doing the video of the bus tour, and my uncle volunteered me because he wanted to get rid of me for the summer. Mm. And so I jumped on the bus and went across country. I helped paint the bus and things like that. And I did all of the poster art for the acid tests and things like that. So,
1: How old were you?
0: I was about 12 or 13.
1: Wow.
0: When I was on the bus.
1: Holy smokes.
0: Yeah,
1: you,
0: I was
1: helped
0: just a little
1: paint
0: kid.
1: That.
0: I was just, you know. Like I said, I barely remember it.
1: Do you remember anything about Ken Kesey? What was he like?
0: He was very astute.

0: very well-spoken guy. You know, he was a writer, and it showed in his speech.
1: Did they take good care of you? I mean, you were just a kid. Did they you know, shield you from, you know, any of the excesses? Did they take good care of you?
0: No.
1: Oh dear.
0: No, I was kind of on my own. Mike kind of looked after me, and
1: Mike Hagan.
0: But you know, I was basically on my own.
1: And did you meet the Grateful Dead?
0: I had a Vespa. My uncle gave me a Vespa to run back and forth to school on, and my route went right by Jerry Garcia's house on Haight Street. And so after a few trips back and forth by their house, they yelled over at me to come. They wanted to see the Vespa. And we got to talking, and I started to hang out with them, and they gave me a room upstairs to do artwork in. And so I was basically hanging out with the Grateful Dead at that time.
1: Wow.
0: And when I was doing that, they weren't the Grateful Dead. They were the Warlocks.
1: They were the Warlocks. Yeah, the Warlocks.
0: And nobody, and they were unknown. I mean, you know, they were just a bunch of kids, basically. They were older than I was, but they were just out trying to, you know, make music and make a name for themselves.
1: Are any there, the Merry Pranksters, are there? There's just a couple of them left, right? Yourself included.
0: Yeah, there's not very many of us left, and I was born at the very right time, because I got to enjoy the entire 60s and 70s, and I'm still living to tell about it.
1: And any memories from those infamous or famous Kool-Aid acid tests?
0: Well, one time when we hooked up with Owsley,
1: he gave us Stanley,
0: a bunch of LSD, and we put the LSD in a substance called MDA, which will penetrate your skin. And what we did was we took like a gallon of it, and we painted all the doorknobs in City Hall, and a lot of the cop car door handles and things like that.
1: Wow. This is in San Francisco?
0: In San Francisco, yeah. And that day, everybody was high. They even wrote about it in the newspaper.
1: Well, LSD was legal in California till about 1966, wasn't it?
0: Pardon?
1: I think LSD was still legal in California up until, what, 1966 or something?
0: It became illegal October 10th of 66, I believe. But we were selling Owsley acid at the Quick Marts and things like that, you know, before it was made illegal. I mean, it was still legal.
1: Right. And Owsley was like one of the number one producers. He was mixing it up in his bathtub near Berkeley.
0: Yeah,
1: and supplying like all the musicians. Everybody knew Owsley Stanley, and he kind of bankrolled the Grateful Dead in the early days, didn't he?
0: Yes, he did. He was their backer. Ken Kesey needed a band for the acid test, and I'm the one. I was one of them that introduced him to Jerry Garcia, and I put them together for the acid tests, and then Owsley saw them at the one of the acid tests and liked their style, liked their sound, and so he decided to back them and become their sound guy, and he bought a lot of their expensive sound equipment. And so then once he bought the expensive sound equipment, when we would go to Golden State Park to do the weekend concerts and things like that with all the other bands, the other bands would try to steal the sound equipment that Owsley bought, and that's where the Steal Your Face logo came from. We put the Steal Your Face logo on all of the sound equipment of the Grateful Dead, and then nobody could steal it.
1: And Stanley was also sort of credited with kind of creating this wall of sound for the Dead, right? All of these amplifiers stacked up.
0: Right, right. Yeah, that was really something to see.
1: And what was Jerry Garcia and Bob Weir and Phil Lesh and the band, what were they like as people?
0: Well, they were good guys. I mean, they stayed high most of the time.
1: How did they play when they were in that state? How could they play that way?
0: Well, they did. And Jerry always played when he was high. I don't know. I mean, I was a little kid then, you know, and they were about 20, 25 years old when I knew them. And they loved my artwork, and that's why they, I think, like me, you know. So, but I mean, they were normal 20-year-old guys, you know.
1: How did you survive on your own?
0: Well, I wasn't really on my own. I lived with my uncle, and I was flying back and forth to Indiana also during that time.
1: I don't know if I can ask you this. I will, though. I mean, when you were like 13, 14, did you take acid?
0: Yes. Yeah, I from 1965 until 1967, I dropped acid literally almost every day, which was Owsley acid. And when I met Steve Gaskin, who started the farm in Summertown, Tennessee, Steven said, well, we all need to get off the acid because the marijuana is so powerful now, potent, if you can believe that, we don't need to take acid. So I went from acid to the marijuana, but when I got off the acid, normal was weird to me.
1: Really?
0: Yeah, for the first month or so. I mean, I didn't see buttons flying off of people's clothes, and everybody had two eyeballs and things like that. So it was kind of strange at that time.
1: And do you ever wonder, do you ever think back, wow, I survived, I was lucky, or were you always sort of in control, more or less?
0: I was pretty much in control, and I knew what the real bad things were, and I stayed away from them. And I pretty much looked out for myself. My grandparents taught me well, and so, you know, I survived. I mean, you know, it's amazing now that I'm, you know, I'm over 70 years old and people think I'm like 45 or 50.
1: Yes, you are very youthful looking, I'll say.
0: Yeah, I haven't that much. I haven't aged like a lot of these guys have.
1: You flew a chopper in Vietnam.
0: Yeah, uh-huh.
1: Any close calls?
0: Shot down 7 times.
1: Really?
0: Yeah.
1: How did you survive?
0: Well, you learn, you just you roll it in, and I mean, it's some hard landings, but I had one close call with the Viet Cong. They were they almost captured me. That was a very close call, but thank God they didn't get me.
1: And how long was your tour?
0: 17 months.
1: 17 months. Do you still fly a chopper?
0: No. Quite frankly, I'm legally blind. I'm blind in one eye and can't see out of the other one.
1: I mean, this is the fire ants. This happened with the fire ants.
0: Yeah, the fire ants. Uh-huh.
1: You stepped on a fire ant nest, and they stung you quite badly, and it damaged your eyesight.
0: Yeah, the poison did. Mm-hmm. Yeah, I was bitten by 2,000 or 3,000 fire ants, and poison went to my eyes.
1: It's remarkable, right? You survived the '60s, the LSD and the excesses of the 60s. You survived 17 months on tour in Vietnam, shot down seven times by the Viet Cong, and what almost gets you? Fire ants.
0: Yeah, that's right.
1: All right, so, you know, we could spend a couple hours just talking about the Merry Pranksters and your adventures, but let's talk a little bit about something called structured water. And before we get into, you know, the Kongan machines, what is meant by structured water?
0: Structured water, when you have tap water, the tap water, number one, has all the bad chemicals in it. It's got the fluoride and chlorine and things like that in it, which damages your body. And they have to do that in order to get the water alkaline enough to run through the pipes, or you will have another Flint, Michigan episode. Okay?
1: It'll leach the lead out of the pipes.
0: Yes. Yes.
1: So the water has to be alkaline.
0: What is structured water? Structured water is water that in nature, it runs over the rocks in the mountains and the streams, and the rocks will electrify the water somewhat, which will eliminate a lot of the oxidation in the water, and it makes it more hydrogen. It keeps the hydrogen in the water. And so what they found is the people in the Himalayas were drinking this water, and they were living to be 120, 130, 100, even 160 years old. And the guy found out about this. He went over to the Himalayas to study it. He worked for Sony over in Japan, and he developed a machine that will mimic this water. And it takes most of the oxidation out. It's just like if you cut an apple open and let the apple sit out for a half an hour, what happens? It turns
1: brown.
0: And
1: right.
0: That's the oxidation in the air. Okay, it ages the apple. And what happens is when you drink the Cokes and when you drink the tap water or the even bottled water, it still has the oxidation in it, which will age your body. And so you see a lot of people with a lot of wrinkles and things like that, and that's what's happened. They've been drinking and eating a lot of oxidation all their life. So what we do is, with the Kongan machine, the Kongan will make the water hydrogen, and hydrogen is an antioxidant. And so you drink the hydrogen water, and the hydrogen will immediately absorb into your body's cells. A good example of this is if you take a normal water molecule, okay, let's say the water molecule is a tennis ball, and
1: right.
0: your two little hydrogen units are little BBs, you know, attached to that big tennis ball.
1: Right,
0: so
1: two hydrogen molecules, two hydrogen atoms, and one oxygen atom.
0: Right. And if you take the tennis ball and throw it against a chain-link fence, it's not going to go through the chain-link fence, okay?
1: But the hydrogen will.
0: But the two little hydrogen BBs go through the chain-link fence. So what the machine does is it eliminates the tennis ball and just gives you all the little BBs, basically, in the water, which are the hydrogen particles. And the hydrogen is what will absorb into your cells. We can take an athlete and have him drink 32 ounces of water, and he will immediately be able to go and run a mile. I mean, there's no sloshing in his stomach or anything because his body has absorbed the water.
1: So this Kangen machine, which was eventually, did you say, developed by Sony in Japan?
0: An employee by Sony, yeah.
1: Ah, so how does it work then? It's taking the water, it's running it over an electric plate,
0: right?
1: Which is separating the hydrogen and the oxygen.
0: Yes. Yeah.
1: And so the hydrogenated water then is produced. And there are varying levels, I understand, of the hydrogen water. I mean, this Kangen machine isn't just turning out one kind of water, right?
0: Right. It makes seven different waters. And
1: based on the pH level.
0: Yes, your pH, it will make an 8.5 pH, a 9.0 pH, and a 9.5 pH.
1: And what do those numbers mean?
0: Well, on your pH scale, you have 0 to 14. 7 being neutral. And your 7 neutrality is pretty much what you're getting in your tap water. However, again, like I said, the tap water contains the chemicals to make it a 7. Okay? The machine will produce, because of the hydrogen, will produce a higher pH. It will, you know, we try to start people out with an 8.5 pH water, then we graduate them up to a 9.0, and then finally a 9.5. And what happens is when you're drinking the 9.5, not only are you going to feel better, but it will also take all of your supplements directly into your cells. If you just take supplements, which I know a lot of your listeners do, with just normal water, you're flushing 90% of those supplements down the toilet. But if you take the supplements with the 9.5 Kangen water, your body is retaining and absorbing 80% of those supplements.
1: All right, Mike, we have to take a timeout. We'll come back and continue to discuss structured water. Mike Lancaster, artist, traveled with Ken Kesey and the Merry Pranksters in the 1960s, helped paint the famous psychedelic bus that is so a part of the 1960s culture. And we'll talk about the benefits of structured water and the Kangen machines. Back with more of our conversation right after this.
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1: And we are back with Mike Lancaster, former member of the Merry Pranksters, artist, hung out with the Grateful Dead when he was just a kid, and now he's singing the praises of structured water. This is a machine that utilizes electrolysis and will produce different pH levels of water. It hydrogenates the water. And that's what your body needs, apparently. It needs this hydrogenated water. Your cells absorb the water better when there are more hydrogen atoms in the water. So the Kangen machine, what does it look like exactly, and how does it work?
0: Well, the machine itself is about, a foot and a half high by 6 inches by a foot. Something like that. I mean, I carry it in my backpack when I travel around the world. I take the machine with me every place. And the reason I'm so into the water is I had a partner here in Gulf Shores by the name of Bill Mitchell. And he and I, we did parasailing together and jet ski rentals and things like that. Well, he retired. And he got into the Kangen business, And he come over one day, and I was eating some strawberries. And he said, well, let me wash your strawberries for you. I said, well, I've already washed them. And he said, well, let me wash them with the Kangen water. So he washed the strawberries with the Kangen water, and it's amazing what came off of it. I mean, there's a video on the website.
1: Yeah, I've seen it. The water is practically black.
0: It's yeah, and he said that's all the pesticides that was on the strawberries, because the Kangen water, there's a Kangen water 11.5 that will solidify oil, and all of your pesticides are oil based because of the rain. You know, they don't want to spray them on the vegetables and then have the rain come around and take it off. So they use an oil based pesticide. And so after I saw that, I said, well, I'm never going to eat another strawberry until I get a machine. So I got a machine. I started on the water. And all through my life, I've had 3 blown discs in my back, very bad. And at times, I would get so bad in my back that I couldn't walk. So I got on the water. And I have never had another back problem since. Went to the chiropractor. He looked at me and x-rayed me, and he couldn't believe it. He said, I want you to order me a machine immediately for his clients. And there's just story after story after story, but that's my story. And I could stay 12 hours on here and tell you about all the things that the
3: 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Question everything.
0: Waters
1: right.
0: has done
1: so
0: for people. And
1: the Kangen machine produces these different types of water. So the 11.5 pH you use to wash fruits and vegetables, and it takes the pesticides off of them.
0: Right.
1: And then the optimal sort of water for drinking is 9.5?
0: Yes.
1: Then there's how many different types of water does it produce?
0: Well, it has a 6.0 pH for beauty water, because that's what your skin is a 6.0 pH, and it keeps your hair its normal color, and it keeps your skin looking good. It eliminates the wrinkles and things like that, or it helps. And then it has the 2.5 hypochlorous acid water, and that's what the hospitals use to disinfect things. The 2.5 hypochlorous acid water that the machine produces will kill all your viruses, including MRSA. We use that for this China virus thing. To instead of buying hand sanitizer, you just spray your hands with the 2.5, and it's you're good to go.
1: What happens if you drink the 2.5? Is there any danger?
0: No, there isn't.
1: No.
0: And
1: in other words, it doesn't taste any different. It just has a different pH level.
0: Yes. Exactly.
1: So you drink the 9.5, you wash your fruits and vegetables with the 11.5,
0: right.
1: You wash your face and your hair with the 6, and then
0: right.
1: if you want to disinfect, you use the 2.5.
0: Right. Mm-hmm. And
1: so you're making up bottles of water.
0: Cleaners. I mean, you can eliminate all of the chemicals in your house with this machine.
1: So what do you do? Do you make a bunch in advance? Do you make, okay, so here's my batch of 2.5. I'm going to use that. I'm put that aside. I'm going to use that to wash my hands. Do you, and then you make a batch of the 9.5 just for drinking water you keep in the fridge? How long, if you make it ahead of time, how long does it maintain the pH level?
0: It'll always maintain the pH level. It's your hydrogen that will escape. And your hydrogen will stay in the water approximately 24 hours, 24 to 48 hours. So if you get a water bottle full of water to take with you, you're good to go for the day, and even for the next day. You know, it's still going to have a little hydrogen left in it. But the water, especially with the China virus, I have had probably 100 friends that got the China virus last year. And I would just simply walk right into their house. I wasn't scared of it at all. Put them on the water and zinc, and the water, see, will take the zinc directly to their cells. And after the first glass of water and zinc pill, they felt 100% better. And within 24 hours, they were out walking around and having a good time.
1: How much water can this little Kangen machine make in, I don't know, how long does it take, for example, to churn out a gallon of water if you want to drink the 9.5?
0: 2 minutes.
1: 2 minutes?
0: Yeah.
1: And how many of these, because it works through electrolysis, right? How many of these, what are they, silver plates inside the machine?
0: They are platinum plates, and that's why they're expensive, made from platinum. And there are several different types of machines. They have a machine just for a married couple, and that has four plates in it. Then they have two other machines. One has seven plates, and the other one has eight plates. And if you're wanting to give the water away to people, they need to get one of the bigger machines, one of the more, you know, the machines are all the same size, but I mean the plates. They need a machine that either has seven or eight plates in it.
1: Now, these were developed in Japan. Do they have them in the hospitals in Japan?
0: Yes, they have them in the hospitals worldwide, except for the United States, and FDA has not approved them yet as a medical device. You have a lot of your entertainers here in this country using the water. I mean, you know, Betty White, you know, she's 100 years old.
1: Yes.
0: You know, thank you to Kangen water.
1: Oh, is that what she attributes it to, drinking the Kangen water?
0: Yeah. Donald Trump has five machines. And if you noticed, when he got the China virus, he was over it in 24 hours. I mean, it was no big deal. Bill Gates has 12 machines in his house. Willie Nelson, another one who is, I think, about 90 years old.
1: He's getting up there.
0: Yeah, I mean, they're all attributed to the Kangen water. And it's just something that people don't talk about. It's just something that it's a kind of a secret.
1: Kangen is spelled K-A-N-G-E-N.
0: Yes.
1: K-A-N-G-E-N. That's a Japanese word. What does it mean? Do you know?
0: Back to nature.
1: Back to nature.
0: Yeah.
1: We should point out the website. If they go to my website, strangeplanet.ca, strangeplanet.ca, and just scroll down and find your name under tonight's show, just click on Mike Lancaster, and that'll take you to the website, which is named after the bus, of course,
0: onfurther.com.
1: Onfurther.com, and further is spelled F-U-R-T-H-U-R. 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And you mentioned a couple of the videos there. We're going to take a quick time out here. When we come back, I want to talk to you about one of the videos on the website. This young man did kind of an experiment using his microscope showing how Kangen water helps your blood. We'll discuss that on the other side. Mike Lancaster, my guest, talking about structured water and the Kangen machines. Back with more in a moment. Stay with us.
2: Take a look around. What do you really see? This is where you can tell all about it. The Conspiracy Show with Richard Serrett on Zoomer Radio.
1: Mike Lancaster has had a remarkable life. Helicopter pilot in Vietnam, traveled the country with Ken Kesey and the Merry Pranksters. He's an artist. He's sold used cars. He lived next door to Johnny Cash very quickly. Did you ever meet Johnny Cash?
0: Oh, yeah. We used to run around together all the time.
1: Was this in his hell-raising days or after he found God?
0: After he found God.
1: Ah.
0: Yeah, I got to meet Billy Graham when he stayed at the house and things like that.
1: Remarkable. Yeah. So we were talking about the Kangen machines, and I mentioned this video that's on the website onfurther.com. Again, further, F-U-R-T-H-U-R. And
0: well, or E-R.
1: You can spell it either way.
0: Yeah, uh-huh.
1: All right, that's smart, because people are probably going to spell it the other way, onfurther.com. So there's a video, this young man has a microscope, and he's looking at your blood, or his own blood, actually. He pricks his finger, puts his blood on a slide after he drinks normal tap water, and then he does it after he drinks coffee, and then finally after he drinks the Kangen water. Just kind of walk us through what happens to the blood. What do we see in that through that microscope?
0: Well, that's right after he got up out of bed in the morning, and when he drank coffee, the blood became a little active, not much, but a little. He drank the bottled water, and that didn't do very much for his blood at all. It was still the cells were all still together, things like, you know, they're stuck together.
1: Right, because when the healthy blood cells, when you look at under a microscope, you should see lots of individual little
0: right.
1: blood cells, like millions of blood cells, and they should
0: right.
1: be kind of moving and bouncing around.
0: Right.
1: So when you wake up in the morning, your blood is not moving around, and the cells are not kind of differentiated. You don't
0: right.
1: you just kind of see one big glob.
0: Right.
1: Then with the coffee, you start to see, because of the caffeine, the blood cells kind of start to move around a little bit. You start to see little individual cells, not a lot. But then what happens with the Kangen water?
0: When he drank the Kangen water, they all separated and they were just going crazy, like they're supposed to.
1: Right, right. Delivering oxygen to the different parts of your body.
0: We've even had one guy that was going through a heart attack. And he started drinking the Kangen water, and he snapped right out of it.
1: In the midst of a cardiac episode?
0: Yeah, uh-huh, right back to normal.
1: So we were talking earlier about how you were stung by thousands of fire ants, and you woke up the next day, you were completely blind, right?
0: Yes, uh-huh.
1: Do you think that the Kangen water has, because I mean, where you're still legally blind, but where is your eyesight now compared to when it was that fateful morning you woke up and you were blind?
0: Well, in my good eye, I am about 20/40. I mean, I can drive a car. And, you know, some days it improves, other days it goes back down a little bit. But I have not had any setbacks on it at all since I've been drinking the water.
1: So you attribute the Kangen water to help restore your eyesight?
0: Yes. Yes. Before I got on Kangen water, I was on blood pressure meds, and I haven't taken blood pressure meds for almost a year.
1: Totally remarkable.
0: Normal.
1: And CBD oil. What you say that it's the Kangen water with the CBD oil is kind of the perfect combination. What do you mean?
0: Well, it's and this works with all herbs or any supplement anybody takes, but the CBD is just proof of point. We have a lot of CBD stores that give out the water to their customers to take with the CBD. you know, and when we're in a CBD store, a lot of times you'll have a customer that come in and he spent $100 on a little bottle of CBD and it doesn't help him, you know, and they say, oh, my back still hurts, this CBD doesn't work, and da da da da da. Well, if we're in there, we'll say, well, wait a minute, you know, come on back with us to this water machine and take your normal dose of CBD. Okay, they'll take their normal dose of CBD, and then we'll have them drink 16 ounces of Kangen water. Within 2 minutes, their back is quit hurting. And, I mean, they just, everybody has just kind of a crazy stare in their face, and they'll just say, my God, what is going on? I feel great. You know, I mean, this is just crazy. But what happens is that the hydrogen in the water, again, takes the CBD directly to their cells, and the CBD does its thing, takes the pain away.
1: Do you use the Kangen water to make your morning coffee?
0: Okay. Pardon?
1: I don't know if you drink coffee, but do you use the Kangen water to make your coffee?
0: Yes. Yes. And the Kangen water will make your coffee about a 6.9 to a 7.1 on the pH scale.
1: So it's less acidic then, because coffee is very acidic. So if you enjoy your coffee, you're going to make it less acidic with the 9.5 Kangen water.
0: Exactly. Exactly.
1: And do you use it to do all your cooking as well?
0: Yeah.
1: If you're going to boil eggs, for example, maybe you want a hard-boiled egg for breakfast. You boil it in the Kangen water?
0: Yes. Yeah, we use the Kangen machine. We use the Kangen machine more than we will open the refrigerator. You know, it is... The Kangen appliance is the most used appliance in the kitchen.
1: So do you ever turn your tap on, other than to fill up the... So you put the tap water into the Kangen machine? Is that the idea?
0: No, the tap water goes directly into the Kangen machine.
1: Right,
0: or you can turn a valve and get just tap water.
1: And does it filter out the chemicals as well?
0: Yes, it immediately filters out the chemicals, and then it transfers it from the filters to the electrolysis.
1: Can it filter out fluoride, though?
0: It takes out the fluoride.
1: Wow. All right. Listen, Mike, we've got to take one final time out. We'll come back, and we'll talk about how people can get a Kangen machine. Mike Lancaster, artist, and traveled with Ken Kesey across the United States back in 1964 on that famous psychedelic bus. Further, he helped paint that bus. And now he's here telling us all about structured water. Back with more of The Conspiracy Show right after this. Don't go away.
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1: All right, Mike, let's get right to the essential question here. How much would one of these Kangen machines, and again, these are used in hospitals all over the world, but if I wanted one in my own kitchen, how much is that going to set me back?
0: Well, it just depends on how you're using the water. You can get a machine for around $2,500. The best machine that we have is about $4,900. And you can finance it with no money down. You know, I mean, if you're thinking about your health, that's what you do. You know, it's just like a guy down here said, well, you know, there's no way I'm going to buy a water machine. And he turned right around and bought an $80,000 pickup truck, a toy. And about 6 months later, he got sick because he didn't have the water, and now he can't drive his truck.
1: So the top of the line machine is about $4,900 US.
0: Yes. Uh huh.
1: And how long will they last?
0: They last, we say, 25 to 30 years. I bought a. I had a guy that was going into an old folks' home, so he couldn't take his machine with him. And he had one that he had used for 12 years. And I got it from him, and we tested the machine out. He had never cleaned it or anything. And the machine was actually better than a new one. And that was after.
1: How do you say, when you say better, how do you mean?
0: It had a better ORP on it, which is... your hydrogen, it produced more hydrogen. Your ORP is it measures your hydrogen in the water, which is your antioxidants.
1: Right.
0: And we say that drinking one 16-ounce glass of Kangen water is the equivalent of eating 5 pounds of blueberries.
1: Really?
0: Yeah.
1: Is that backed up by any sort of data? I mean, how do we know that?
0: -200, and that's freshly picked blueberries.
1: Right.
0: The Kangen water has an ORP of about a -850.
1: Ah, okay, I see. And if how do you properly service it? Do you have to have it cleaned every year? Because you know, the water, if you live in a place where there are a lot of minerals in the water, it'll like you look at the bottom of your tea kettle, for example, after a couple of years. It's just
0: you clean it about calcium. Once every 3 or 4 months. It depends on how much you use it. And it's very easy to do. It takes you a couple of hours. You just put some citrus powder in it, and the citrus will eat the calcium off. And in the morning, you get up and rinse it out, and it's ready to go.
1: All right. So how do we, I mean, where do you buy them?
0: Well, they need to go to onfurther.com. And if they're serious about it, you know, we can sell them one right over the phone. You can't buy them online. You have to buy them.
1: You can't buy them online?
0: No, you cannot buy them online.
1: Okay, so you order by phone and they ship. Do you ship everywhere?
0: Yeah, we ship worldwide. The company has 26 offices worldwide. And there's one in Toronto, actually.
1: Oh, that's right. You sent me the address. It's in North York, actually.
0: Yeah.
1: Leslie Shepherd area, roughly, for those listening who know the area. So, $4,900 for the top of the line. What are the lesser expensive ones worth?
0: You have the 7-plate machine that runs $39, and then you have the 4-plate machine, which runs about $2,800.
1: So I see that. What's making it more expensive? The number of plates, because they're made out of platinum.
0: Yeah, it's the number of the plates. Uh-huh. Exactly. The more plates, the more hydrogen that you get from the water.
1: All right. So again, it's onfurther.com, onfurther.com, and you can order your Kangen machine right over the phone. We just have a few minutes left. I wanted to ask you about this fellow I recently heard about, Don Skeeter Davis. He's 75 years old, and you know, he was a hippie like yourself. And back in 1971, like 50 years ago, he took his last acid trip. And then recently, somehow, 50 years after his last acid trip, he had another one. Even though he hadn't been taking LSD. How did that happen?
0: That happened to me. And that happened to me last summer. I was in northern Alabama on a farm, and we had to walk about a half a mile to the end of the property. So before I went, I drank a huge glass of Kangen water and walked. And once I got to about, you know, to the end of the property, I started to trip. And what happened was that the Kangen water cleansed my cells out so much from sweating and you know, all the exercise and things, that I actually went on another LSD trip.
1: And when was the last time you'd taken LSD?
0: 67.
1: In 1967?
0: Yeah.
1: Oh, my Lord. So this Skeeter Davis fellow, who's 75, dropped acid the last time in 1971.
0: Yeah.
1: And then he starts drinking the Kangen water because he's got arthritis.
0: Right.
1: And that caused him to go on a 12-hour trip.
0: Yep.
1: Acid trip.
0: Yep. Mine was 12 hours as well. Yep.
1: Was it unpleasant?
0: No. No, I saw Oscar, my pink elephant that I always talk to.
1: You reunited with Oscar, did you?
0: Yeah. So, yeah, it was okay, but But yeah, that's what Kangen water can do. And I mean, I can tell you story after story after story about Kangen water.
1: And, well, we've got a few minutes. Share another one with us.
0: We had a guy here. They had a CBD store here locally here in Gulf Shores. He ordered two machines for his stores. And so we kept taking him water in bottles. And what happened was he kept drinking the water, and he was scheduled for knee surgery. And about 2 weeks later, he forgot something in the house. He went into the house to get whatever he forgot, and he ran back out to his truck, which he hasn't been able to run for years. He got in the truck, and his wife said, do you realize that you just ran? And he said, it's that water. He said, right. I cannot believe it. It's that water. He said, I'm going to cancel my my knee surgery. So that's one part of it. Now his machine came. He hooked his machine up and started drinking the water directly from the machine. Okay, now he's getting a lot more hydrogen than what he was getting from us. And that hydrogen, or that water, put him in bed for 2 days because he was detoxing so badly.
1: Oh, is that what happens? You detox, and what happens?
0: Yeah,
1: you just feel fatigued.
0: Yeah. The hydrogen goes into your cells, and your cells basically pulsate. And when the hydrogen gets into the cells, it pushes all the bad stuff out of your cells, and that's you'll start to detox.
1: All right. So again, the Kangen machine available on. Well, you have to order it by phone, but you go to onfurther.com, and your phone number is right there on the website, Mike? Or
0: yes.
1: Do they email you?
0: Yep.
1: Onfurther.com.
0: Yeah, they need All to right. go to the website and look at a couple of the videos on there and learn a little bit about it. It's we don't just sell machines to people. We help people, and, you know, we stay with them, you know, forever if we have to get them over whatever they've got, or to help them with the machine.
1: And that little machine just sits right on top of your kitchen counter. Doesn't take up much space. About the size of what, a toaster?
0: Yeah. Mm-hmm. Yep, sure is.
1: All right. The Kangen machine for structured water on further.com. Mike, a great pleasure meeting you. You've had a fascinating life, and I hope we can talk some more sometime.
0: Nice talking to you, Richard.
1: All right, Mike Lancaster. All right, that's it for me. Back next week with a brand new live show. Hope you'll be along for the ride. My thanks to Carlos and Ryan. In the meantime, don't be afraid. There's nothing concealed that won't be revealed, and nothing hidden that won't be made known. What you hear in the dark, speak in the light. What I say in a whisper, I proclaim from the housetops. Move over, Aphrodite. I'm coming home.

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1: And welcome to the Audio Imaginarium. 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Now comes JFK Revisited Through the Looking Glass. It's a two-hour documentary film based on the 1992 nonfiction book Destiny Betrayed, JFK, Cuba, and the Garrison Case by Jim DiEugenio, a frequent guest on this program, although it's been a while. And the documentary film, also based on newly declassified evidence about the case. And Through the Looking Glass premiered on July 12th of this year at the Cannes premiere section of the 2021 Cannes Film Festival. And Jim DiEugenio, one of the world's foremost assassination researchers, of course, wrote the script. And he's standing by to talk about the new film, again, JFK Revisited Through the Looking Glass. Coming up in hour two, Mike Lancaster was barely a teenager when he was asked to join the Merry Pranksters, a collection of comrades and followers of American author Ken Kesey back in 1964. Kesey and the Merry Pranksters lived communally at Kesey's home in California and Oregon, and are noted for the sociological significance of this lengthy road trip they took in the summer of 1964, traveling across the United States in a psychedelic painted school bus called Further, organizing parties and giving out LSD. And Mike will be here to tell us about a few of his many adventures in the 1960s, but he's here also to talk about the health benefits of something called structured water. Structured water. Carlos Cagina is the technical producer. Ryan White is the live stream producer. And we are live streaming on my YouTube channel tonight, Strange Planet. Don't forget to hit the red sub button while you're there. Jim DiEugenio wrote the script for Oliver Stone's new documentary film, Through the Looking Glass. Jim is the author of Destiny Betrayed, about the Garrison investigation of the Kennedy assassination, first published in 92. With a second greatly revised edition issued in 2012, and Reclaiming Parkland, published in 2013, reprinted in expanded form in 2016, and then reissued with additional material in 2018 as the JFK Assassination, The Evidence Today, which offers a detailed critical examination of the Warren Commission's evidence and conclusions as presented by Vincent Bugliosi's Reclaiming History, along with an analysis of the CIA's influence in Hollywood. He's also co-author and editor of the Assassinations Probe magazine on JFK, MLK, RFK, and Malcolm X. He co-edited Probe magazine from 1993 to 2000 and was a guest commentator on the anniversary issue of the film JFK, re-released by Warner Brothers in 2013. Jim DiEugenio, welcome back. How are you, my friend?
2: Nice to be back, Richard. I'd like to make one correction, all right? And this is wrong at IMDb, and it's wrong at Wikipedia, and I'm still trying to figure out how it got this way. All right, the film JFK Through the Looking Glass is not really based on Destiny Betrayed. It's an original screenplay. Okay, and when you see the film, it will just say written by James DiEugenio. The film that's out now is a two-hour version that was shown at the Cannes Film Festival. And that's what's selling all over Europe. Okay, it's sold in several countries like Italy, France, and Spain, you know, so far in Europe, and three or four other places. They expect a UK sale pretty soon. All right. The long version of the movie, which is 4 hours, okay, that will be called Destiny Betrayed, okay? But that still will not be based on the book. That's an original screenplay also. Oliver just liked that title, okay? And so that's why he put it on to the longer version, okay? As good as the short version is, I can tell you that the long version is going to be magic. Is going to be magisterial, okay?

0: remember what a pig out that was, okay? Tom Hanks and Vincent Bugliosi and Tom Brokaw and how they cordoned off Dealey Plaza. And it was just terrible, okay? You didn't have hardly any dissident views got through. And so Oliver and Zach Sklar, who did the screenplay for JFK, were attacked in the Chicago Tribune. Okay, I can't remember who the writer was right now. And so they replied, and Oliver sent me the reply and asked me what I thought of it. Okay, and so I said, well, it's not bad, but I don't think you guys are aware of all the new evidence that's been declassified by the Assassinations Record Review Board. All right? And so Oliver, being the curious guy that he was, okay, and is, he said, can you send me some of this stuff? And so I sent him and Zach about a two-page memo of all the new evidence that the review board declassified. All right? And so then, about two or three years later, he did the introduction for the revision of my book called The JFK Assassination, The Evidence Today. And I went down to his office, okay, to give him some input on that. And again, we started talking about all of this new evidence that the review board had declassified, but yet America hadn't seen. There had been a premiership blackout. All right. Even though the Assassinations Record Review Board was caused by him.
1: Right, right.
0: Right. But if your listeners don't understand what that means, when JFK came out in 1991, it created such a sensation. Okay. I mean, if you weren't around, it was really something to behold. Okay. And so at the end of the movie, Oliver put a trailer on it, a moving title, saying that the files of the House Select Committee on Assassinations are classified until the year 2029. And so a lot of people didn't know this. And so they began sending in faxes and telegrams and phone calls, et cetera. All right? And they managed to actually create this whole new body of the government, an extraordinary five-person team whose job it was to declassify the rest of the documents that were still, and it was, they declassified 2 million pages, all right, in about 4 years, from 1994 to 1998. The problem was that the media hardly even knew that they were around, and they didn't publicize any of the discoveries. So when me and Oliver started talking about this, okay, these discussions went on and off for a while, and he got together with his friend and producer, Rob Wilson, and they decided, you know something? Why don't we do something over this, okay? You know, why don't we do a counterpunch to what happened in 2013, you know, through these all these new documents and all this new information? So after a few discussions, we decided to go ahead and do it, and they had me be the writer because, you know, because I knew this stuff. I'm one of like five people in America who kept up on this stuff, you know.
1: Right.
0: And Rob became the producer, and Oliver was the director. And so that's how the project got started, right? And then we went through about six different drafts of the script. Okay, Oliver's, you know, Oliver does as much work on his documentaries as he does on his feature films. He's very much a hands-on type of guy. Okay.
1: Right. Is he easy to work with?
0: What?
1: Is he easy to work with?
0: Yeah, well, I found him to be fairly easy to work with. I didn't have any major problems with Oliver, okay, throughout. I mean, because, see, he's such a hands-on guy, you know, even in the editing process, okay? You know, every once in a while you'll have a disagreement,

0: But about 90% of the time, 95% of the time, everything was fine. I didn't have any problems with him. All right? And he just gave... I understood what I was supposed to be doing. Okay? He's the director. Okay? I'm the writer. Okay? And so I understood what I was supposed to be doing. I was doing my best to carry out what he wanted done. Okay? And so we would go over to his house, and we would have like a two-hour discussion of the latest draft of the script. I would, you know, they in Hollywood parlance, you would take your notes down, okay? And I would go home, and I would revise the script, and this went through five or six different drafts, all right? And I tried to put as much of the new evidence as I could into there, okay?
1: In now, other words, the stuff that came out 2017, right?
0: Well, no, it came out from 1994 to 1998. But then what happened? Then what happened? See, the review board didn't last long enough to get everything out. So they put on a lot of these memos and a lot of this information, they put on what they called a phased declassification program. They put a year on it. Okay, we're going to let this go in 2001. We're going to let this go in 2002. We're going to let this go in 2003. And there, a lot of it was that way. But since I know a lot of people who work on this case, I was made aware of these things that would be passed around. All right? And because of my website, kennedysandking.com, you know, we put a lot of this stuff up there. You know, we're like one of the very few that do that. And so I was made aware of this stuff. Okay? So I knew what the breaking stuff really was. So then it became, once I had the script down, then it became a matter of getting all the people that we would need, okay, to get this information out there. And we, I think on my original list, I had something like 35 people, okay? And we got something. We had a really remarkable batting average, you know, between, I think we got 29 or 30 of them. There were some of the people, because it dragged on, the shooting process dragged on into the early COVID thing, okay? And so there were some people who didn't want to travel, okay, you know? And so, but we got most of the people that we wanted, and some people
1: well,
0: had
1: well, who are some of the top people that we're going to see in the film, Jim, on your list, the top people on your list?
0: Some of the people that we got that I think did very well and really helped us were David Talbot, the author of The Devil's Chessboard, and Brothers, the founder of Salon Magazine. He was so good that even the technical guys on the set, God, Jim, is the next guy going to be that good? You know, these are the sound man and the cameraman, you know, and the gaffer, et cetera. Okay, so he was very important. Okay, John Newman, a historian of James Madison, who wrote JFK in Vietnam and Oswald in the CIA. He was very important. He actually did two interviews with us. Okay, one on JFK and Vietnam, and one on Oswald. All right. We had Jefferson Morley, who's done a lot of work on George Joannides, the guy who was kept secret from the House Select Committee, who was working for the CIA in 1963 with the DRE. All right. We have Lisa Peace, who did a lot of good work on Indonesia. Okay. And the whole, see, the film is really two films. There's one part is about the forensic evidence, and that's where we use people like Cyril Wecht, the famous pathologist from Pittsburgh, Gary Aguilar, okay, out in San Francisco, another medical doctor who's done a lot of good work, David Mantic, who we flew in from Palm Springs, okay, he's very good, Mike Chesser, who's a neurologist from Little Rock, Arkansas, we flew him in. Okay, and those are the kind of, those are the forensic kind of people we used. But we also did a historical angle to it. And we used the best scholars on the Kennedy presidency, you know, that we could find. people like Robert Ricoh from Stanford, people like Philip Muhlenbeck from George Washington, all right? And so we wanted to keep people, and Bradley, oh God, what's his name? He wrote a great book about the Indonesia overthrow called Economists with Guns. Okay, Brad Simpson from the University of Connecticut. Okay, and so, see, what we were trying to show is that right after Kennedy's death, a lot of changes took place, okay, that Kennedy had installed and was trying to work on during his presidency. Now, in the long version, when the long version comes out, you'll see how we show how Kennedy evolved into that kind of a character, the kind of a person that, you know, that essentially threw down the gauntlet to Eisenhower and John Foster Dulles in 1957 with his great Algeria speech, okay, which created a sensation, you know, when he made that speech on the floor of the Senate back in the summer of 1957, saying the United States has to get out of Algeria. We shouldn't be supporting the French. The French Empire just fell in Vietnam, and it's going to fall here. We want to be on the right side of history, okay? And the guy who promoted The Ugly American, he bought 100 copies of that book, sent them to all the fellow senators, paid for an ad with his own money in the New York Times. Then when he became president, he helped get the film made. The State Department didn't want to have it made, but Kennedy helped push it through. See, that Kennedy, that angle of Kennedy, we're going to put in there. It's in there now, but it will be able to be in there in a longer take, okay, in the four-hour version. And so that's what we were trying to show. All these
1: witnesses
0: that took
1: place. I mean, you're in a race. Obviously, this is, you know, we're talking now 58 years.
0: Donald Sutherland is one of the narrators.
1: Ah,
0: Donald Sutherland
1: fantastic.
0: Is one of the narrators. Okay, and of course, he was played Mr. X in
1: Fletcher Prouty.
0: In JFK.
1: Fletcher Prouty. Yeah.
0: All right. Yeah, right. Who was disguised as Fletcher Prouty. And then we have Whoopi Goldberg. She does the forensic part. Sutherland does the historical part. Okay. All right. And we got, if you can believe, I still can't believe we did this. We got, if any of your listeners there are film aficionados, we got Robert Richardson to shoot the movie for us. This guy's won 3 Oscars. One for JFK, okay, one for Hugo, and one for The Aviator. All right,
1: fantastic.
0: So what you have here, and it really, I mean, to really, when you really think about this, Oliver Stone, 3 Oscars. Robert Richardson, 3 Oscars. Whoopi Goldberg, 1 Oscar. Donald Sutherland, an Emmy and an honorary Oscar. Now, I know there has never been a JFK film like this before, a documentary, not like that. And in my honest opinion, and I'm somewhat of a film aficionado, I've never heard of a documentary with that kind of star power to it.
1: Oh, it's got the gravitas. It's incredible. I mean, Jim, you must be in a way pinching yourself because I mean, you've been obviously your work now is going to be up there on the big screen. This is. Do you feel like this is the culmination for you of all of your years of work?
0: And well, in a way, yes, I do. Okay, you know, it's really nice that finally, okay, a lot of the world as we know it. Is finally going to be exposed to a lot of these new developments in the JFK case, which I've been one of the only people, you know, trying to get this stuff out there. Okay, you know, and so yes, it's very nice, and I really do hope, you know, that a lot of people understand now, you know, what I've been trying to do with Kennedy's and King. Okay, and my books, and you know, in the long run, I think it eventually will get to the United States and Canada. Okay, you know, so that's
1: Jim. I
0: got to
1: jump in. Pardon the interruption. We're going to take a quick time out. We'll come back. Jim DiEugenio.
0: All right.
1: wrote the script for JFK Revisited Through the Looking Glass, a two-hour documentary just premiered at the Cannes Film Festival, and there will be a four-hour version coming out. Can't wait to see it. Back with more of The Conspiracy Show. Stay with us. And we are back with Jim DiEugenio, and the documentary film is JFK Revisited Through the Looking Glass. So what are some of the things that we're going to see in the two-hour documentary, Jim? Are we going to hear anything about the latest, let's say, revelations that came out 2017?
0: Well, what we did in the film is we concentrated on the so-called core evidence in the case. The trailer that's out there now, okay, by Altitude, which is a distribution company,
1: right?
0: Okay,
1: I saw it tonight.
0: Concentrates on CE-399. That, I think it's 2 minutes and 12 seconds long. That is only the beginning of us. See, one of my goals here in the film was to show that in a normal court case, CE-399 would never be admitted. Okay, CE-399, of course, is a magic bullet.
1: Right,
0: okay?
1: Right.
0: It would never be admitted into a court of law. Simply because, and we got Henry Lee, by the way. I didn't name him. Henry Lee is in the film also. And he has a wonderful vignette. I didn't know he used to be a captain in the Taiwan police force before he came to the United States. So when I met him out at Malibu, okay, because he wanted to see the questions we were going to ask him, I said, well, then you ran a lot of investigations. And he goes, yes, I did. And I said, well, then you should talk about chain of custody for us. Okay, and so he did. And so this is, and he does it so beautifully. He goes, the chain of custody begins at the scene of the crime. It goes to the police station, it goes to the lab, and then it ends up in court. And if those are not certified, if you cannot put somebody's initials in a day and a time, then you're going to have some problems when it comes to court. Now, of course, the chain of custody in CE-399 doesn't exist. There is no chain. That's one of the things we really, really went into. And CE-399.
1: Right, this is the bullet that caused eight injuries between...
0: Seven.
1: JFK, seven injuries,
0: and
1: Connally.
0: It went through JFK, caused two, went through Connally, both his right chest, his right wrist, and his left thigh.
1: This and then thing, ends up on a gurney in a hospital in pristine condition, the bullet.
0: The wrong gurney. It's
1: right.
0: The wrong gurney, all right? And so we're going to show this, how this would never be admitted into a court of law. There simply is no chain of custody on it. And in fact, let me give you a little preview. This bullet was supposed to have arrived at the FBI lab at 7:30 p.m., okay? Well, there's a very serious problem with this. Because the bullet was supposed to have been given to the FBI agent by the Secret Service at 8:45 p.m. So here's my
1: question. That's a slight problem. Yeah.
0: How did it get to the FBI lab when the FBI didn't have it yet? Okay.
1: Right,
0: and so
1: right.
0: What happened, of course, is the FBI lied about this. They said that Elmer Lee Todd's initials, the guy in the FBI who got the bullet from the Secret Service at the White House at 8:45, they said his initials are on the bullet. Well, guess what? And I'm sure it's not going to be surprising to you, Richard. Elmer Lee Todd's initials are not on the bullet. So somebody pulled a big fibber on that one. Okay? Something happened there.
1: And, and for those not overly familiar with CE-399, the magic board.
0: See, this is what we were trying. This is what I wanted to do with CE-399. What I wanted to do was to pull it out of the whole morass of this trajectory argument. Okay, I wanted to get rid of that. I said, look, arguing whether or not CE-399 could do all those things is like a cat chasing its tail. Because CE-399 never existed that day. It didn't exist in Dealey Plaza. It wasn't fired in Dealey Plaza. It was planted. And the question is, who planted it? Who planted it on the wrong gurney?
1: Right.
0: Okay? And that's how you begin to find out of who was involved in this case. So that's one of the things. I'm giving you a little preview, you know, of what we did in the film. You know? And like Dave Mantic said, you saw the trailer, right?
1: Yes, I did. I saw the trailer.
0: Dave Mantic said, the problem is CE-399 is foundational.
1: Right.
0: To both the Warren Commission and the House Select Committee. When in fact, you can't have a real investigation of the Kennedy case if you think CE-399 is real, because it's not.
1: And without CE-399, without it, I mean, that as you say, it's foundational, because unless you have that one bullet responsible for seven wounds, then you have to have more than the three shots fired, right?
0: That's exactly correct.
1: And if you have more than three shots fired, that means conspiracy. That means conspiracy.
0: Right. Then you've got conspiracy. All right? So that's one of the things we did. Now, we had Doug Horne. I don't know if you know who he is.
1: No,
0: but
1: no.
0: He was on the Assassinations Record Review Board. He did a lot of the medical investigation. He's on the program. All right? And he talks a lot about the autopsy that night. I'm sure you're aware of all the many problems that the JFK autopsy poses. Okay, first of all, why were there 40 guys there in the gallery that night? You know, what did you need all those people from the military there all that night? You know, why were they there? Okay, and one of the things they were there for, of course, was to limit the autopsy. There was no back wound dissection of Kennedy's, and by the way, that's the magic bullet. Okay, that's the bullet went through Kennedy's back and allegedly went through his throat is the magic bullet. That was never dissected. You know, dissection means that you track the bullet through the body to see which direction it came from and where it exited at. Well, in my opinion, these guys knew there was no track through the body, and so that's why the doctors were not allowed to dissect that wound. But even better, we have Doug Horne, who was in the room when the chief counsel of the review board cross-examined John Stringer. John Stringer is supposed to be the official photographer for the Kennedy autopsy, all right? And Doug was right in the room when Jeremy Gunn cross-examined him. And so he ran him through some questions about, oh, you were there that night, you took all the pictures, et cetera. Why don't we walk over here, and we're going to show you some of the pictures that are attributed to you of Kennedy's brain, okay? So, walks him over to this photo stand, shows him some of the pictures, and Horn, who was right there, said, Stringer got up from his seat. He walked over to the picture stand, you know, kind of excited. And he said, this is ANSCO, referring to the kind of film it was. I didn't use ANSCO.
1: Oh.
0: I used Kodak. Okay. Then he points at the numbers at the bottom. There's a series of numbers at the bottom of the film print. And he says, you see these numbers? This means this was done with a press pack. I didn't use press pack. And then Jeremy Gunn then asked him, he said, well, you see how in these pictures, The cerebellum is intact. That's the back of the brain near the bottom. He says, yeah. She goes, you didn't recall that, did you? You thought the cerebellum was blasted. And he goes, yes, that's what I recall. And so then Jeremy Gunn asks him, are you ready to deny that you took these pictures? And he goes, as far as I know, I didn't take these pictures.
1: Holy smokes.
0: So what happened to his pictures? Which would never be admitted into a court of law. Because if you're going to put in an illustration or a photograph, it has to be testified to by the person who either did the drawing or took the picture. So these brain photographs would never be admitted into a court of law. So the question then becomes, obviously, if you're running a real investigation, which nobody was, okay, who took these pictures? And why did they have to take another set of pictures? Why? And so that's one of the questions that we asked. If you can believe it. Okay, we're the first person.
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0: Ask this question. Why did there have to be another set of pictures?
1: Jim, we've got to take another time out. We'll pick it up on the other side.
0: And Michael Chesser is a neurologist.
1: Okay. Jim, I got to take a time out, so we'll come back on the other side. Jim DiEugenio is with us, and the new documentary film is JFK Revisited Through the Looking Glass, directed by Oliver Stone, script by Jim DiEugenio. Back with more of our conversation in mere moments. Stay with us.
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4: Aha! What if one bullet made all seven wounds? Arlen Specter, he is the one that gave birth to the single bullet theory. What if one bullet went into Kennedy's back and came out his neck and then went into Connolly's back, piercing the lung, destroying 4 inches of the right fifth rib, exiting from the front of his chest, going into the back of the wrist, shattering the distal end of the radius, and a 6'4" guy like Connolly, that's a big, heavy bone, comminuted fracture, exits from the front of the wrist, goes into his left thigh. Whatever you want, whatever you need, this bullet happily and readily obliges you. It is indeed a magic bullet.
1: There you go. That's Cyril Wecht. What is he now, 90 years old, Jim? Still pretty sharp.
0: Yes. Yeah, he's very good at elucidating all the trickery that went into the single bullet theory. Now, let me continue what I was talking about.
1: Yes, we were talking about the photographs, autopsy photos.
0: Denied that he took the photographs, okay, of the brain that are in the National Archives, all right? And so what we did is... we wondered why. Why did... and so this is why we have a neurologist, Mike Chesser, on the program. Because that's what he does all day. Okay? He looks at x-rays and pictures of brains. Okay? And so this is what he said. The upper range of a brain weight for a guy the size of John F. Kennedy, which is about 6'1", 175, okay, would be around 1,380 to 1,400 grams. That's the top range of what it would be. Well, when they weighed the brain the day after the autopsy, it wasn't done that night, okay, it came in at 1,500 grams, which is more than the top range of a brain would be. Now, what makes that so odd, of course, is that anybody who's seen the Zapruder film will know that Kennedy got his head blown off.
1: Yeah, most of his brain ended up on the trunk of the car.
0: Yeah, you see that whole stream of red and tissue going up, and then you see stuff going into the back, and then at Parkland Hospital you see all this blood and tissue that's in the back of the car, and Jackie Kennedy actually went out to the trunk of the car and retrieved part of his skull, and she gave it to one of the doctors at Parkland. Can you imagine that?
1: No.
0: Holding
1: no.
0: your husband's brain in your hand?
1: Unimaginable.
0: Okay.
1: Unimaginable. And yet
0: okay.
1: the brain weighed so, more afterwards than it should have.
0: Well, now, how is that possible? How
1: somebody else's brain.
0: God's green earth is that possible? And so then we went back and looked at some of the archival stuff, and we got Mike and Gary to talk about this. This doctor says, no, a large part of his brain was gone. This FBI agent says, no, there was about one quarter of his brain was. So in other words, who took those pictures? And so what we did, which should have been done a hell of a long time ago, we tried to find a suspect who actually did take those pictures. Okay, and so what we centered on was a guy named Robert Knutson, who, and by the way, to show you how bad the Warren Commission was, you will not find Stringer's name in the Warren Report, and you won't find Robert Knutson's name in the Warren Report either. Robert Knutson, one of the most mysterious figures in the JFK case, was not interviewed at all by the Warren Commission, but he was interviewed by the House Select Committee, but they didn't print his interview. And as Doug Horne says in the film, the reason they didn't print his interview, he thinks, is because everything he told them was contrary to what they printed. He says that he was called up the day of the assassination, and he was told to accompany Kennedy's body to the morgue at Bethesda. And he said he took some pictures. Okay? Then we have another witness who was at another place that was not the Secret Service Photo Center, Sandra Spencer, who said she saw these different pictures, okay, that are not, you know, allowed for in the official collection, all right? So, see, this is one of the things we tried to do. We tried to pose questions that had not been posed before, and who we can only pose these questions because of the ARB. The ARB declassified Knutson's testimony from the House Select Committee. The ARB brought in Stringer and confronted him with these pictures he says he doesn't remember taking. Okay? See, that, and so the
1: you,
0: American
1: you think
0: public
1: Knutson
0: or the Canadian public, our good sisters and brothers of the North, okay, you know, they've never been exposed to this stuff.
1: No.
0: So
1: no.
0: This will be the first time, you know, that a broad audience is finally exposed to all these very real questions, which, in my opinion, you know, utterly decimates the Warren Commission report. And see, when I was writing it, this is one of the things was my objective. I want to make this thing so full of new stuff, so full of genuine stuff, okay, that's backed up and that's solid, that any objective person, when confronted with this material, would have to say that the Warren Commission is worthless. That was my objective, okay, when I was writing it, okay?
1: All right, Jim, I've got to take another quick time out. We'll come back and discuss further. This is exciting stuff. JFK Revisited, Through the Looking Glass, brand new documentary, just premiered in Cannes Film Festival. Jim DiEugenio wrote the script. He's with us, back with more of our conversation in mere moments. Stay with us.
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1: From the high desert and the great American Southwest, I bid you good evening, good morning, as the case may be, across this great land and all these time zones, many of them from the Hawaiian Tahitian Islands in the west, east to the Caribbean and the U.S. Virgin Islands, south into South America, and north to the pole. This is Coast to Coast AM. Good morning, everybody. I'm Art Bell. Lots to talk about. And so we might as well get down to it. Let me just say, as far as I know, the Richard Hoagland Apollo 14 astronaut Dr. Edgar Mitchell debate is on for tomorrow night. It'll be 1 o'clock in the morning, actually. Technically, right now, from this time zone, the day after tomorrow, but tomorrow night, Wednesday morning, in other words, Wednesday morning, at 1 o'clock in the west and 4 o'clock in the east, it should be an event. The only thing I'm wondering about right now is I got a call, actually on my answering machine, from Richard Hoagland's people, panicking, wanting phone numbers so they could get a FedEx delivery of photographs to Edgar Mitchell by air. Whether they did get it off, whether it'll make it in time, is problematic, I suppose, and I hope it will. Because everybody would like to be working from the same page. Should be the event. And I predict it could be anything from a 30-second event to a 2-hour event, 3-hour event. It's hard to tell. Really hard to tell. It depends on how it goes. And I'm going to let it be as freewheeling as possible. I do not like debates in which the parties are completely, as you know, I don't like them, held apart. You just don't get down to the root of the matter that way. So I'm likely to do what I usually do and let it be fairly freewheeling and hope that it will be conducted calmly. But I wouldn't place any bets on that, so we'll see. We'll see. You know about the crash of ValueJet 592. A DC-9 went into the Everglades north of Miami shortly after takeoff. Killed, of course, all 109 aboard. It has very nearly been completely swallowed whole by the alligator snake-infested waters in Florida. They've recovered now, late tonight, some body parts. Fairly small, I'm told. 5 to 6 minutes in the air, the pilot reported smoke in the cockpit, apparently back with the passengers as well. The airplane did a couple of long, lazy, uncontrolled-type turns, then turned on its side, then nosedived into the swamp. Tonight they found the black box. That's the flight recorder, not the more interesting cockpit recorder. The flight recorder will only give them information about altitude, speed, attitude, that kind of thing. The information about the fire, in all likelihood, would need to come from the cockpit recorder. So another horrible crash into a swamp. There was another, you know. And I never know what to say about airplane crashes. They're going to look into ValueJet. But in the beginning, they were saying that there were no apparent problems and that ValueJet had been very cooperative. Now, tonight, I'm seeing some news saying, well, no, they had some ongoing problems with ValueJet, one of those new cheaper fare type things. You know, the DC-9 was 25 years old, but should have been serviceable. You never know what to say. What would you do in the last few moments? You'd be aware it would be horrible. You would certainly know, as the plane did a nosedive, that you were going to die. Scream? Pray? Review your life? Tell somebody you love them? I don't know. Dear Art, I don't know if anyone else has suggested this, but 20 years ago, there was a book called The Interrupted Journey, An Incident at Exeter. It was about another fatal air crash in the Everglades as well, December 29th of 1972, called The Ghost of Flight 401. 101 passengers and crew were killed. Later, appearing on other aircraft, the flight engineer and some of the stewardesses, what went down was an L-1011, and I can tell you these stories are true. There have been ghosts from that crash, and one day when somebody I know retires from a major airlines, a good friend of mine, I will have him on and have him tell you about all of this. He can't do it while he's employed. But the stories of the ghosts, I can tell you, are true. And there are stories about ghosts from that flight that have never been told, even in the movie they did on that subject. Now, about midnight tonight, I haven't decided, midnight or 1 a.m., I am going to replay a segment in the beginning of Dreamland, in which the initial report on the pieces I've got ostensibly from Roswell reports back. And Linda Howe gave us the details, and I am going to replay that so you get them. And I don't know where that leaves us. I kind of thought that it would end up as it has, and that is with no firm answers. At any rate, we've got a detailed report for you, and you want to know what those parts are, you'll find out. There is a distinct lack of any kind of decent issue for the presidential race coming up. The majority of the issues are social in nature. The economy is not right now a gigantic problem, and so there's not much ground for Bob Dole to churn up there. There is one issue, a social issue, that is now coming to a head, because there is new legislation that has been proposed. It is called Defense of Marriage Act. Now, as you may know, in the state of Hawaii, they may legalize same-sex marriages. They may do so because the high court there said that to not do so is discriminatory. And in the Constitution, should Hawaii legalize, a marriage in one state would of necessity and by law, by the Constitution, have to be recognized in all other states. It's the full faith and credit clause of the U.S. Constitution. This bill would change that. 8 states have already outlawed same-sex marriages. The new bill outlaws it by doing the following. It defines marriage as a legal union between one man and one woman. You see, we have never defined what marriage is. Therein lies the problem. It also says the word spouse refers only to a person of the opposite sex. Bill Clinton late today came out and said that he personally opposes same-sex marriages, but he's going to have an incredible choice to make, because it looks like this bill is going to pass, and that means it's going to go to his desk. And Bill Clinton has enjoyed the political backing of the homosexual community in America. It's not so sure he would if he were to veto this bill. So, what is he to do? One good question raised in a discussion over the weekend about this is, does the government have a compelling interest in preventing same-sex marriages? And if they do, why? So we've got two things here we could talk about. One is, what is a marriage? Is this an illogical, improper definition of a marriage? That being a legal union between one man and one woman. Now, obviously, if it is defined in this manner, then there will be no same-sex marriages. The networks have announced they're going to give free time to the presidential candidates. But the question is whether all of you will come and see it. And the probable answer is no. It was on the Brinkley Show Sunday, and they had a discussion about it, and Brinkley and others said, you know, we care about politics. It's our red meat here. But the American people don't. Not right now. And if that is true, why is it true? Have you given up? Do you just not care? Are there more important things in life? Are your interests elsewhere? It is something I have wondered about as well. People seem, at the moment, kind of fed up with politics. Maybe they've had enough. Maybe there's just not very much interest in Dole and Clinton. Maybe the country right now is saying to itself, it's going to be Clinton for another 4 years, and they just can't get interested in the race. I'm not exactly sure what it is, so I thought I would ask you. We'll be right back.

0: 60 Minutes did a very troubling piece on Iraq and the UN sanctions against Iraq. What are they accomplishing? Well, apparently not much. If the goal is to punish Saddam, then not much. He's got, you know, a brand new yacht. He's doing fine. Not doing fine, the children of Iraq. They're starving, 500,000 dead so far. They've got no antibiotics, no hospital supplies. 500,000 dead Iraqi children. So they interviewed Madeleine Albright, who virtually admitted Saddam is not being hurt. But she puts up a pretty good argument. She says, look, my job, I'm a humanitarian, I don't like seeing this happen, but she says, my job is to see to it that our troops don't have to go refight the Gulf War. And without these sanctions, they fear Saddam would divert materials and money from oil into war-making materials, and he probably would. So it's a hard call. 500,000 dead children. That's a hard call, folks. But I don't want our guys to have to go refight that war either. What would you do? What is right? What is wrong? Is the moral, there's no question, morally, it's rough. But it's a lot rougher to have to send 500,000 U.S. GIs over to, you know, fight some new war with Saddam. You tell me what you think. This one will get you. I just got this. Fire authorities in California. Now, this purports to be from NOAA, an investigation, safety board investigation. I don't know if it's true, but it's horrible. Fire authorities in California found a corpse in a burnt-out section of forest while assessing the damage done by a forest fire. The deceased male was dressed in a full wetsuit, complete with a dive tank, flippers, and face mask. A post-mortem examination revealed the person died not from burns, but from massive internal injuries. Dental records provided a positive identification. Get this. Investigators then set about determining how a fully clad diver could end up in the middle of a forest fire. It was revealed that, on the day of the fire, the person went for a diving trip off the coast about 20 kilometers away from the forest. The firefighters, seeking to control the fire as quickly as possible, called in a fleet of helicopters, you got it, with very large buckets. The buckets were dropped into the ocean for rapid filling, then flown to the forest fire and emptied. You guessed it. 1 minute, our diver was making like Flipper in the Pacific. The next, he was doing a breaststroke in a fire bucket, 300 meters, 1,000 feet in the air. Apparently, he extinguished exactly 1.78 meters, or 5 feet 10 inches, of that fire. That's incredible, isn't it? Bunch of new good disaster movies coming out. Tornadoes? Have you seen Twister? Well, I have not yet. I saw a local weatherman. I think it was in Las Vegas. No, it wasn't. It was on CNN. And the weather guy said he had gone to see it, and he was sorry. I never saw him say why. But it sure looks like a neat movie. Tornado Chasers. I did that. So I'm going to have to see it. I'm very much looking forward to it. If any of you have yet seen Twister, I would like a little review. Should I go to the movie? Or should I await pay-per-view and so forth? The nature of disaster movies in America is changing. It used to be ships, remember? Airplane movies. Now we get natural disasters, alien invasions, that sort of thing. From the City of Industry, a pregnant woman was stabbed during a restaurant parking lot robbery, get this, the night before Mother's Day, forcing doctors to perform an emergency cesarean. Maria Correa, 20, and her baby girl were in critical condition. Police looking for the assailants. Two robbers walked up to her and a companion, demanded money. The companion handed over a wallet, and she surrendered her purse. Sheriff's spokesman said that she was stabbed in the stomach as soon as she gave her purse. So there you are. It's the way robberies are conducted these days. You know, somebody goes into a 7-Eleven. They rob the store. Used to be they'd back out, wouldn't kill anybody, take the money, and run. Today, they kill the clerk just as an afterthought. It looks like that occurred here as well. I've got a ton of information about the goat sucker, the chupacabra. It has been flooding in, and so I'll try and get to some of that. We're going to do a little bit of open line talk radio here in a moment, and I want to give you phone numbers so you can come along. First time callers, area code 702-727-1222. The wild card lines, area 702-727-1295. 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
1: Good morning, everybody. I think what I'm going to do is I'm going to do the replay. Now, let me think about that. Maybe we'll do it at midnight. I don't know. Anyway, and I'm talking about the replay of the Linda Howe report on the articles that I have. Anyway, check this out, folks, and then it's off to the phones. The following article, published in the May 13th Houston Chronicle, entitled Saved by a Skin. A Texas man's quick action after he was bitten by a coral snake probably saved his life, according to medical officials. The man was walking with his brother along U.S. 281 near Encino on Friday when he bent over and felt in the grass for signs of water. He was looking for water. Well, he felt something bite his right hand, thought it might have been an insect bite. When he saw an 8-inch coral snake, he grabbed it and killed it. He grabbed the snake and bit its head off. He then skinned it and used the skin of the snake as a tourniquet. Passerby drove him to the hospital where anti-venom was rushed in from Gladys Porter Zoo in Brownsville. Hospital officials said he will probably make a full recovery. Is that incredible or what? What people can do when they want to live. West of the Rockies, you're on the air. Good morning.
2: Good morning.
1: Yes, sir.
2: Yeah, you were talking about the election and people not paying attention to it. And
1: not even caring.
2: Yeah, well, I think, I voted, I'm an independent voter, but I voted Republican since Reagan's second term.
1: Mm-hmm.
2: I didn't vote for him the first time. I didn't vote for any of them the first time he ran. I don't know. The way it looks now is that the Republican Party squandered the biggest political advantage they had in history in 1994 by letting the old power brokers of the party run stuff and not listening to the people. And we're going to be stuck with Slick Willie again, and I think it's probably...
1: Well,
2: it's going to be decades before the country recovers.
1: Yeah, I think your response is typical, and I think it's what people have concluded, and they're just not engaged.
2: Yeah, I argue with people all the time. I plan on going and voting for Mr. Dole, but I think it's probably a futile effort.
1: All right. Thank you very much for the call, sir. You heard that voice. It's probably a futile effort. Well, a lot of people have concluded that. Mr. Dole has not yet made it a race. In fact, he's hardly even. You know, I really, really would like to interview Bob Dole. I have this feeling that the American people don't know Bob Dole. And if they did, they would feel differently about him. I'll tell you something. There has got to be an effort to humanize Bob. He's got to spend some time with the American people in a forum like this. Not Meet the Press, where it's just one rapid-fire political question after another. But rather where the people get to know Bob Dole. That's what he has got to do to begin to close the gap. And I would love to do it. I've got a request in to Dole headquarters, and we'll see. First time caller line, you're on the air. Hi.
3: Hi, Art. My name is Tony. I'm from St. Louis Park.
1: Hi, Tony.
3: Minnesota.
1: Yes, sir.
3: KSTP. Yeah, I guess part of the reason why I think people become disenchanted with politics is both Republicans and Democrats have

0: I think, did you hear his voice? Listen to the voices. They are not engaged. Well, I just don't see a lot of difference. Well, I'm not engaged. I'm not interested. I don't think Bob Dole can beat Bill Clinton. I could go on and on. All the things you're going to hear us said. The Republicans squandered the best opportunity they've ever had. I was first caller. And all of that is true. So somehow the American people are just unengaged politically. They don't care. And I understand that feeling. West of the Rockies, you're on the air.
1: Good evening, Art.
0: Hello.
1: Your signal comes in quite strong here.
0: I beg your pardon?
1: Your signal comes in quite strong here.
0: That's good.
1: I was wondering, do you have anything more about the 5-foot egg?
0: Yes, we had it on Dreamland. It is.
1: Yeah, I know. I was wondering if you found out anything new.
0: Well, yes, sir. I just told you it was revealed on Dreamland. The 5-foot egg is a hoax. It's a hoax. It's a radio station promotion. And Linda Howe called the zoo and had a report on Dreamland. So. Maybe you missed it. West of the Rockies, you're on the air.
2: Hi, this is Martin from Langley.
0: Hello.
2: I'd like to say or ask you, have you switched into Windows 95? Or are you still down on 3.1?
0: You know, it's funny you should ask. Earlier today...
2: Uh-oh.
0: I converted one computer to Windows 95. And it's my test. So I did that earlier today. It's funny you should ask about that.
2: Yeah, what I wanted to say is let us know how it goes, because I'm with 3.1 right myself, and I'm wondering about the 95. I held off when you started voicing concerns.
0: Yes,
2: and
0: well.
2: I was reading all the other concerns in the magazines. So.
0: Yep.
2: The other thing is I phoned you before about transistor versus tubes. And I guess I couldn't get through when Wayne Green was on.
0: Yes.
2: But I found that for brute force, reception, the tube ones seem to do, you know, a fairly good job when we're not talking about
0: state-of-the-art. No. Here's the way it breaks down, I think. When you're talking about the front end of radios,
2: right.
0: Transistors versus tubes, there is no contest. Transistors have a far better signal-to-noise ratio, and they outperform tubes. However, in the final stages of audio amplifiers and those sorts of applications, tubes will still produce response that transistors have yet to equal. So
2: right.
0: It depends on the application, sir. Thank you very much for the call. On the first-time caller line, whoops, you would have been on the air. Wildcard line, you're on the air. Hi.
3: Hello there, Art. Jim calling from Seattle, KOMO.
0: Hi, Jim. Yes, sir.
3: Calling about Twister.
0: Yes.
3: A hell of a great movie. It was absolutely phenomenal, the cinematography that they used on that thing.
0: Special effects were good.
3: Oh, man. Oh,
0: I had someone tell me that one problem they had was that a lot of the dialogue was hard to hear.
3: Oh, absolutely.
0: Really?
3: But that was part of it. I think they did that on purpose, in a sense. You know, in the middle of a tornado, it's kind of hard to talk to each other.
0: It is, yes.
3: Yeah, I'm sure it is. I wouldn't know from up here. We just have earthquakes. But I'll tell you, I went into the movie theater. It was jam-packed. I had to sit unusually close to the screen,
0: mm-hmm.
3: which I'm glad I did. Wouldn't do it for a normal movie, but for that movie. Therefore, the movie really didn't have much of a plot, you know, and you hear him say this in the reviews. But that's really not what you were there for. I mean, the storm chasing was good. And any time you can get Helen Hunt, you know, in a white tank top in the pouring down rain, of course, is going to be well worth it itself.
0: All right, sir. Look, I appreciate the review. I will go to see it, no doubt. I chased tornadoes.
3: Where did you do that, or how the hell did you come up with it?
0: Amarillo, Texas. I'll tell you a little story here. I've told it before. A very good friend of mine, who is still, by the way, a weatherman in Lake Charles, Louisiana, Lynn Whitlake. Lynn is in my book, incidentally, and the whole thing on tornadoes is in my book, too.

0: That's when I was stationed at Amarillo Air Force Base, and one of the things we did, because Lynn was a total nut on the subject, and I was a semi-nut, is we chased tornadoes. Well, we chased thunderheads in a Volkswagen. Lynn and I did. We chased one a thunderstorm, or actually a series of them, cells, from Amarillo all the way up into Oklahoma. And how we ever lived through all of that, I will never know. But I went through a period of time in my life when I lived there, when I was fascinated. You know, as the big thunderheads would build and go up 55,000 feet or so and higher, we'd get in that Volkswagen and we'd load up the cameras and we'd take off after that cell and we'd watch it waiting for tornadoes. And we found a few. And it is an incredible force of Mother Nature. And how I ever lived through all that, I'll never know. West of the Rockies, you're on the air. Hi.
1: Hi, Art. This is Fred in Tacoma.
0: Hi, Fred.
1: Hi. Hey, I know you're not a fan of the new Star Trek series, but it might be interesting to note that 2 weeks from now, an episode of DS9 will air. It's called The Quickening.
0: Oh, you're kidding.
1: No, I'm not. I just about died when I saw the slate.
0: Well, you know, I've got a lot of listeners in Hollywood.
1: So. I'm sure you do.
0: So don't be surprised. You'll probably see a lot of that.
1: Oh, yeah.
0: All right, my friend, thank you.
1: All right.
0: Yes, well, a lot of listeners in Hollywood. And it's sort of a natural thing. That's how it caught on here, and so it's how it's catching on elsewhere as well. The Quickening. East of the Rockies, you're on the air. Hi.
2: Good morning, Art. Mike in Blair, Nebraska.
0: Hi, Mike.
2: Listen, I've never looked forward more to your newsletter than this month.
0: Oh, it's a good one.
2: Well, guess what?
0: What?
2: It hasn't showed up yet.
0: Well, you should have it within days.
2: Did it go out late this month?
0: It did, yes. It went out about a week late.
2: Well, that would explain it. Then I should expect it any day now, then.
0: I would say, if you're lucky, tomorrow.
2: Well, I've just been anxiously checking the mailbox every day, just chomping at the bit to see it.
0: Well, you're not going to want to miss tomorrow night.
2: Well, I won't miss tomorrow night. You can be sure.
0: I'm sure.
2: You do such a service for us, Art.
0: Well, we'll see. How do you, I'll let you make a prediction now. How do you think it's going to turn out?
2: Well, I would expect Dr. Mitchell to just say, Richard, listen, I've been there, you haven't, this is the way it is.
0: Well, let me tell you, assuming that they get there, because Richard mailed them very, very late.
2: Oh.
0: I got a message after, 5 o'clock Pacific time.
2: Mm-hmm.
0: Emergency, we need Dr. Mitchell's phone number, otherwise they won't deliver this.
2: Oh.
0: And so, of course, by then I was sound asleep, so it was too late. They faked a phone number and they sent it off anyway. They do have the address. So here's the deal. We hope Dr. Mitchell will have the Apollo 14 photographs Richard is sending.
2: Well, I hope so. That'd be very interesting. I've seen some of the photographs, not all of them, but some are very compelling, very interesting. I mean, I couldn't say what's there, but it's interesting.
0: Well, I make no predictions about the interview. None whatsoever.
2: Well, it should be fun, though.
0: We'll see. Thank you. Fun, yes. Interesting, oh, yes. How it will end... I don't know. That's a little problematic, I would say.

0: east of the Rockies, you're on the air.
1: Good morning, Art.
0: Good morning.
1: This is Sky in New Orleans.
0: Hi, Sky.
1: Yeah, yes. I got a movie review also for you for Twister.
0: You saw it, huh?
1: Yes. After I tell you, I'd like to also get Wayne Green's correct address, if you have it handy there.
0: No, I don't.
1: Oh, nuts. Well, aside from the usual Hollywood Barbra Streisand, I would go see it just for the effects alone.
0: Really?
1: Oh, definitely, because I won't say it looked real, because, you know, I have seen tornadoes, a couple up close. But it's about as close as anybody could imagine that, you know, it could be produced man-made. You know, the storyline is, you know, kind of typical. You can almost, you know, read what's going to happen once everything starts rolling. You know, dialogue's kind of lame. It's very predictable in that way. But the special effects and, you know, the movie does keep moving. But it's got a couple of things, like the last big one they're going after. Evidently, this thing kept going for hours because they had to chase it all the way across the countryside.
0: Oh, it has occurred. Tornadoes have done the weirdest things. Thank you. They have, for example, come down and literally remained in the same place on the ground, not moved. And that can occur when a storm is stationary and the tornado just sits there, boring a big hole in the ground. I've seen that. Tornadoes can skip, destroy one home, lift up above another and come down on a third, or destroy one and then go back up. Or many tornadoes can remain under the roll cloud and not touch down at all. All kinds of, or water spouts. They are fascinating, and it is the new genre of horror movie. That's what I think. West of the Rockies, you're on the air.
2: Hi, this is David. I'm in Seattle.
0: Hi, David.
2: Hey, I got a question. You know, I was listening a little earlier about, you know, who's going to be president and how nobody's interested in it. And, you know, I kind of have a lack of interest myself. Yeah, the reason for it is I'm not sure it really makes any difference who's in the White House, you know. I was hearing a little while ago about the Congress passing legislation to repeal the so-called assault weapons ban.
0: Yes.
2: And then the Senate said that they probably wouldn't even bother to look at it.
0: That's right.
2: Then the President vowed to repeal it.
0: That's right. Well, he would veto it.
2: Well, vowed to veto it. And that kind of tells me that they've all got their own agenda.
0: Well,
2: regardless of what,
0: look,
2: what we
0: look,
2: want
0: look
2: not.
0: Sir, what, the reason that the assault rifle ban came up is that it was going to come up months earlier, but in order to avoid the fight, they put it off, and they had a promise to the NRA that it would be brought up. So to keep that promise, whether or not it was voted on positively, they had to bring it up. And they were simply fulfilling a promise to the NRA.
2: Mm.
0: Everybody knew it wouldn't pass.
2: Well, okay, that was just an example. Maybe it wasn't a very good one or not, but I just kind of tend to think that the people who, you know, the small group of families with the most money are kind of controlling what's going on, in that they control the Senate, they control the White House, and who gets in there and so forth. You know, that's just an opinion, but...
0: Will this keep you from voting?
2: No, but I'm not really sure that who to vote for. I probably vote Libertarian just to avoid either one of the parties, because I feel the Republicans and Democrats, you know, we pretty much get the same thing. You know,
0: I wish I had a good argument against that. I mean, Bob Dole is arguably different than Bill Clinton, but in the final, the true, you know, really at the end of the road, I'm not sure there is a gigantic difference, or that there would be. So I have the same feelings. And the American people just sort of seem disenchanted, as if, oh well, what can I do?
2: Yeah, you know, and when Bill Clinton he first took office, he was promising to give us a bunch of jobs, you know, sort of like a new deal, rebuilding our infrastructure, and I never heard anything about that after he got elected, and there were all kinds of promises made during his campaign, you know, and I was kind of excited about that whole thing. And it just fizzled out, you know.
0: Right,
2: like
0: I know,
2: it was
0: sir.
2: All hot air, and you know, it just it's disillusioning.
0: I appreciate your call. Well, that makes what, about four in a row like that? All right, we're going to pause here at the top of the hour, and we'll be right back the Linda Howe segment at 1 a.m.
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1: 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Now, as you know, tomorrow night, now I can say, actually tomorrow morning, at 1 o'clock Pacific Time, 4 a.m. Eastern, Richard Hoagland and Dr. Edgar Mitchell, the Apollo 14 astronaut, are going to appear on the radio together in something of a debate. The materials, whether they get to Dr. Mitchell in time is problematic, but we hope so. They went out by FedEx. Richard didn't get them off until late in the afternoon, so we hope they make it in time, because we want Dr. Mitchell to have the photograph so we can look and everybody can be on the same page. Steve in Santa Barbara just faxed me. Dear Art, prediction for tomorrow night. Hoagland declines interview because Mitchell has not received documents in time. If he does appear on the show, Mitchell mops the floor with him. Definitely one for the vault. Steve in Santa Barbara. Then we talked a bit about politics, simply from the point of view that the American people don't seem engaged. The networks this year are going to give the candidates free time. Free time. So all of you can watch. The betting is that you will not. And so we've been talking about why people are so disenchanted, generally, with politics right now. Art, registered Republican here, but after many years in a business where I was privy to much inside information, you can trust me on this. You don't want Bob Dole as president any more than you want Clinton. I know too much inside info on Dole's interests, activities, who he owes, and who owes him. Well, after this long in politics, I would say that's probably an accurate statement. Art, the marriage bill. News reports are saying Clinton will sign the bill. Now, that would be something. That really would be something. That would be handing Bob Dole a real campaign issue. There is a bill now called the Defense of Marriage Act, and here's what it would do. It would define marriage for the first time as a, quote, legal union between one man and one woman. Do you think that's proper? Further, it would define spouse as only a person of the opposite sex. This effectively would put a crunch in the full faith and credit clause of the U.S. Constitution, which is generally there to be sure that what is legal in one state, like Hawaii, would be legal in all states. So Bill Clinton's going to be in the middle on this one. Yes, word on the street is he's going to sign the bill. He's going to say, I am personally opposed to the concept. But, you know, he's got a big constituency out there that votes for him because he is thought to be friendly on homosexual rights issues. Tough choice. You sign the bill, you hand Bob Dole a big campaign issue. You veto the bill, and a lot of your constituency probably walks away. First time caller line, you're on the air.
2: Hello, this is Troy from Medford.
1: Yes, sir.
2: Yeah, I was going to talk about the election, and you're talking about how there's a lot of apathy out there.
1: Yes, can't you hear it?
2: Yeah, I can. I've been talking with people, and they seem to say that they don't care, yet they're going to vote for Clinton because they don't care, I guess. But I've seen one way to maybe heat things up is have Harry Brown in the debates. That'll bring up some issues.
1: Well, it might bring up some issues, and it might heat things up a little bit, but Harry Brown is not going to win the presidency.
2: No, I don't think he's got a chance. Well, I think he has a very, very, very slim chance, but it at least will make it somewhat exciting to watch.
1: So, Jimmy crack corn, and I don't care, and I might not even vote. That's about the attitude.
2: Yeah.
1: Or, I don't care, vote for Bill Clinton. There's a good bumper sticker. If you don't care, vote for Bill Clinton. Oh, boy. Presidential race. Yes, the American public is very apathetic. They're tired of politics, as usual, which would continue whichever candidate wins. And again, as usual, they feel they have no real voice in the selection of candidates. Furthermore, there is a general distrust of our present political system and its officials. Yeah. Yeah, it's just where everybody is right now. Politics is not the issue it was a year ago at this time, 2 years ago. It's just gone. They're going to have to do something to get the American people engaged. Or it's going to be a vote for, I just don't care, and so Bill Clinton gets back in. West of the Rockies, you're on the air.
3: Yo, Art.
1: Yo, sir.
3: Yo, that was quick.
1: Good.
3: I didn't even go through a screening process.
1: We don't screen calls, sir.
3: Well, apparently not. Say, I missed most of the show tonight, but Chupacabra?
1: Yes.
3: Out of Mexico?
1: Yes.
3: You know, there's an article in the San Francisco paper that said that one of the farmers got bit by him.
1: That's right.
3: Yeah, you heard that. So, and then they turned around, and the other guy said the other night that in Tijuana that they found one drowned in a pool or something.
1: Well, I've not been able to substantiate that report yet, but yes.
3: Did the guy get... I didn't catch the whole thing, but in the newspaper it said that it was 3 foot tall.
1: 3 to 4 feet, sir. If you listen on the air, I'll give you some of the latest. The elusive predatory creature known as Chupacabra is at large in Mexico. Reports are coming in from the states of Veracruz, Sinaloa, and Jalisco. Do I have that right? I hope so. Animal deaths continue to multiply, and now a woman who claims to have been the victim of an attack. A newscaster in Mexico broadcast today that Theodora Reyes, a resident of a village in Sinaloa, had been attacked by the chupacabra. The victim presented what appeared to be burn marks on her back where the creature had clawed her. Art, I don't know if you've heard, but on the 5 p.m. news here in Houston, it was announced there'd been a lamb found dead in South Texas today, cause of death unknown, but authorities said it appeared to be the victim of some sort of, quote, blood-sucking creature, end quote. And they've got nets and traps down in Sinaloa. They're trying to trap the creature. Art, what if deadly viruses such as Ebola are not the only exotic organism that mankind's unprecedented economic activities in the world's rainforests have unleashed? Perhaps La Chupacabra have survived in some previously undisturbed corner of the rainforest for thousands of years, contentedly drinking the blood of other forest inhabitants, and only recently being displaced out of the or out into the world at large by chainsaws and bulldozers. If this is the case, a chupacabra, we may be dealing with as more ravenous and bloodthirsty and angry. We, in fact, may be dealing with an extremely angry, ravenous, bloodthirsty monster, outraged at humans for dislodging them from their ancient home. Some of the late

0: Husk of the Rockies, you're on the air. Going once.
1: Hello.
0: Hello. No. Wild Card Line, you're on the air.
2: Hello, calling from Anchorage.
0: Yes, sir.
2: Art, how much lead do you think the astronauts took with them when they went to the moon to shield themselves from the rays of the sun?
0: I don't know.
2: Must have been a whole bunch, huh?
0: Well, it depends on who you believe, I guess.
2: Well, no. I mean, they got to shield themselves from the rays of the sun, so they got to take something.
0: Well, what I had always heard was that during the trip, now, this is a great controversy, there would not be, in that period of time, enough absorbed to be harmful. It would be an issue on a long trip, for example, to Mars.
2: You know, this quickening thing, wouldn't it also follow that there is a quickening of lies from the media? Wouldn't that also follow in this quickening?
0: Possibly.
2: You know, I believe in this chupacabra as much as I believe the astronauts actually went to the moon.
0: In other words, you don't think they went to the moon?
2: I think there's quickening and lies from the media.
0: Mm-hmm. All right, sir, thank you. There's another one. Doesn't think we ever went to the moon in the first place. There is a body of belief of that sort out there. I am not one of those people. I think we did go to the moon. And I think if there's anything that...
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0: Mr. Mitchell and Mr. Hoagland will agree on it is that. East of the Rockies, you're on the air.
4: Yeah, hi.
0: Hi.
4: This is Art.
0: Yes.
4: Okay, this is Mark from Estherville in Estherville, Iowa.
0: Yes, sir.
4: And I wanted to talk to you about different topics. Okay, you done shows on Kennedy assassination, John Kennedy. Okay, I've read up, you know, several books on that. I read one book by David Lipton, which I thought was really good. And he had a different medical... you know, terms that he had for about the autopsy and everything.
0: Yes.
4: And I thought that was really interesting. He said when they did the autopsy in, like, Bethesda, Maryland, and when they opened the casket to do the start of the autopsy, they said that it was apparent he'd had surgery, and, you know, on his head.
0: Yes, yes, sir, I've heard all of this and so much more, and... we are never going to know the real story on the assassination. Never. I find the discussion hardly worth having anymore. There are so many theories. They are piled so deep. I've said this before and I'll say it again. If somebody walked out to a podium tomorrow and said, here is the real story of exactly what happened at the Kennedy assassination down in Dallas. Here's the way it really went down. If it was the absolute truth, nobody would ever know it, because it would simply be one more story piled on the already mountainous material regarding the Kennedy assassination, so much material that the truth will be obscured forever in a blizzard of theories. And people will always have divergent views of what really occurred. First time caller line, you're on the air. Hi. Hello?
5: Hello?
0: Yes, sir.
5: Yes.
0: Yes? You're on the air. Time to talk. Turn your radio off.
5: Turn the radio off?
0: Yes.
5: We're listening to it.
0: All right. Well, then you can't go on the air that way, sir. East of the Rockies, you're on the air. Hello.
6: Hello, Art.
0: Hi.
6: Let me shut that radio off.
0: Thank you.
6: Art, got a question you might pose to him tomorrow that I saw on hard copy the other night, and that was a place on the moon called Avery. Have you heard of that?
0: No.
6: Well, it's either Avery on the moon or Avery, Scotland. Is Scotland where they found the, what am I thinking of, the, I don't know. Anyways, what happened? They took a picture of those circles on the moon next to the man and the face on the moon?
0: The face is on Mars, sir.
6: On Mars?
0: Yes.
6: Well, okay. The ones with the circles on them, they had a picture of a place in Scotland that it's an exact duplicate of the city in Scotland. They overlaid it with a schematic and drew.
0: Okay, well, I'll let you call in that question.
6: Let me ask you, let me say something else to you. When you read the story of the guy in the car that went into the side of the mountain.
0: Yes.
6: That sounded like an advertisement for the new Jack Kevorkian Jade Assist Suicide with Internment.
0: All right, thanks. By the way, that that story about the Chevy with the Jato attached to it is now up on the internet, on my webpage. And by the way, the report on the materials from Roswell, I intend to replay. We had it on Dreamland Sunday, and Linda Howe gave us a detailed preliminary report on the materials. And I'm going to replay that at the top of this next hour. That I've got a second letter from the man who sent the materials. That letter is also now on my webpage. So there's a lot of stuff up there on my webpage if you want to go take a look. It is www.artbell.com. The cat scream is up there now as a wave file, and so you can do as I do and have that cat scream when you come and go from Windows if you use a computer. And I'm telling you, drive the cats in your house absolutely crackers. First time caller line, you're on the air. Hello?
1: Hello.
0: Yes?
1: Yes, I'd like to talk about the issue of the presidential race. To borrow an analogy from a book called Ishmael, I believe it's kind of like a the first air machine. My name is Chris from Portland, by the way. The first air machine going down. The way the government is being run right now, just, we need to bail. It's not a matter of who's president. It's a matter of a totally new system. I suppose it's sort of a revolutionary approach, but I think the system kind of sucks in a way, and we just sort of have to
0: slow down. The system kind of sucks, and we need to create a whole new system. What do you have in mind?
1: Unfortunately, I don't have the right idea. I don't have the right ideas to change it. But I think that's a lot of why people are kind of
0: apathetic
1: and disillusioned by the whole thing is the system just ain't working, and people are starting to feel that a lot right now.
0: Mm-hmm.
1: So.
0: All right, sir. Thank you. I don't know about that. I'm not sure the system is wrong. The system is a result of the present constitution we have, and I don't really want to change that because there really isn't anything better around. It's just that this is not a particularly exciting race, is it? There's nothing dynamic going on, save this business on marriage. That would be a big issue. If the president were to sign this bill legalizing same-sex marriages, despite his personally stated feelings, then there would indeed be an issue, at least one good, strong issue. Otherwise, there's not a lot of difference between the two. So it is unexciting. West of the Rockies, you're on the air.
7: Hello, Art.
0: Hi.
7: This is David in Newhall.
0: Where?
7: What's that?
0: Where are you?
7: Newhall.
0: Newhall, okay.
7: I wanted to talk about politics for a minute.
0: Sure.
7: You know, Charlie and I think a couple other liberals were on Friday talking about what liberalism is. During the 19th and early 20th century, communists basically stole this word and bastardized it to make them appear what they're not. Now, when you really look at what liberalism is an economic theory that emphasizes individual freedom.
0: Mm-hmm.
7: It also has to do with the self-regulating market, the gold standard, free competition.
0: In all its purest form, communism is supposed to be those things, but never on earth can you show me an example of where it has been that. Can you?
7: Where communism has been that?
0: Yeah.
7: Well, no, communism isn't that. That's what liberalism is.
0: Well, I know, but both profess to give people that and to make everything even and sort of heaven on earth. But in its purest form, it might work if it really worked, but it never does. Ever.
7: Well, I think it worked the earlier part of our country. I mean, after all, Jefferson was a liberal.
0: Do you mean liberal or do you mean communist? There is a difference.
7: Well, what I'm saying is that the communists basically use this word in order to try to twist, to try to sanitize their goals. Actually, if you look at what the liberals really stand for, today's liberals, they actually stand for the direct opposite of what the word actually means. You look at people like Charlie Clinton, they actually stand against individual freedom, they stand against economic freedom.
0: All of that is absolutely true, sir. And yet, it's prevailing. How do you account for it?
8: 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That was Art Bell hosting Coast to Coast AM on this Somewhere in Time.

0: take you back to the past on Art Bell Somewhere in Time.
1: Dear Art, do you think this nation could go through another 4 years of William Clinton without armed conflict? I don't think so. I've been a firearms dealer for 12 years and have seen the change in attitude of gun buyers since Clinton came to power. The same guys that were buying bolt-action hunting rifles turned to buying high-capacity semi-automatics. I have sold weapons to people who I had previous gun control arguments with. These people did not buy them for sport. The quickening is a good term, I'm afraid. Love the show. Greg, Radical Gun Dealer. And he gives his last name in Alaska. I won't give it. Then this, I doubt if Dr. Mitchell will just mop the floor with Mr. Hoagland. It will be more like a public exhibition of cannibalism. Dr. Mitchell will chew him up so fine there'll be nothing left to spit out. From Ivan in Pullman, Washington. Well, I don't know, Ivan. You're underestimating Richard Hoagland. I make no predictions myself about the outcome. Or even for sure if it will occur. I believe it will. They have both accepted. But it seems an unlikely debate, and yet a good one. As someone said earlier, one that you wouldn't for all the tea in China miss. It'll occur tomorrow morning at 1 a.m., assuming all things are equal, which of course they sometimes are not. It will be fascinating. I make no predictions. 10 seconds, 30 seconds, 5 minutes, it's hard to tell. You're on the air, coast to coast AM with Art Bell. Good morning. Let me try it here. Are you there?
2: Yeah, I'm here, Art. Can you hear me?
1: I hear you.
2: Doc Democrat.
1: Hi, Doc.
2: Hey, I think you have it wrong. Who authored this anti-homosexual marriage bill? I thought it was the Republicans that wrote the bill.
1: It absolutely is.
2: Well, the Republicans are against the homosexual marriages. So if Clinton signs it, he's agreeing with the Republicans.
1: Well, what I've heard, though, despite what the facts are said, is that Clinton has said he is personally opposed to it. That's not the same thing as saying, I will sign the bill.
2: Yeah, but what I'm saying is, if he signs the bill, he agrees with the Republicans, so the Republicans have no issue with
1: it. That's absolutely correct.
2: But you said vice versa. You said if he signs the bill...
1: Oh, that's true. Well, that's right. If, in other words, if he simply... you know what I think he'd probably do? I think his best bet would be to do what a lot of presidents do, and that is just let it sit there until it passes into law without his signature.
2: Well, he's going to sign it, and he's not going to lose one homosexual vote, because the homosexuals understand what the Republicans are up to, trying to create a wedge between that constituency, and it's not going to happen, because they're certainly not going to vote for Bob Dole, because if you vote for Bob Dole, we're going to end up in a hole. But anyhow, that's another issue. But as far as you said this election is not going to be exciting, I disagree with you. It's going to be very exciting because Clinton's going to win. And as a Democrat...
1: he probably is going to win. He's got a 20 to 30 point lead right now. That'll be whittled down as a natural course of events. But yes, unless something radical occurs, I think he will win.
2: But what surprises me is that... as you know, Clinton has a huge gender gap.
1: Yes.
2: But Clinton...
1: Dole has the gender gap.
2: Well, yeah, you're right. But Clinton is also about 2 points ahead with the males. So Clinton is holding his own with the males, and that's unusual because the Republicans usually win the male vote.
1: No, it's true. Thank you. That is true. And for some reason, females don't like Bob Dole. I think it's choice. The abortion issue? Maybe a little bit. I really don't think that's it, though. Because President Reagan was pro-life, and he collected lots and lots of female votes. So why do we have the gender gap with Bob Dole? As Doc pointed out, even males prefer, by some few points, Bill Clinton. But females, by a gigantic majority, prefer Bill Clinton. Now, why would that be? Anybody have any thoughts? East of the Rockies, you're on the air. Hello.
3: Yeah, Art?
1: Yes.
3: Can I ask you a personal question?
1: Sure.
3: You don't have to answer it, because, I mean, it's not even about anything you've been talking about, but I was just wondering, did your kids go to private school or public school or homeschool? Or?
1: My child is going to public school.
3: Is it a boy?
1: Yes.
3: Okay. Okay.
1: Uh-huh.
3: Did you hear what happened in Pennsylvania?
1: Yes.
3: Did you comment on that? Did I miss you commenting on that?
1: Well, we commented when the news came in. Yes.
3: It
1: was awful, of course. Absolutely awful. You're on the air, Coast to Coast AM, with Art Bell. Good morning.
4: Hi, Art. Calling from Edmonton, Alberta, Canada.
1: Yes, sir.
4: Yeah, you know, the pessimism about the political process is obviously international, especially here in Canada. I think it relates to the pressure group warfare we're in the midst of. We see all these battling pressure groups, and they really fund and push these political campaigns, and we're leaving a choice, basically two of the same principle. And I think the first solution is stop the mandatory funding of, we have it here in Canada, to gay rights groups, foreign aid, national endowment for the arts and all that stuff. If we can make all that funding voluntary through private contributions, that'll lighten up the scene a bit. What do you say?
1: Well, I say yes. It's an issue, but it's not a big one. Right now, I guess foreign aid is fairly substantial as an issue, but I think funding of the arts, that sort of thing, very minor, very small money compared to what the issues ought to be.
4: How about the free flow of information? Is that a major issue?
1: Well, we have it here. It may be an issue in Canada.
4: Well, I'm talking about a friend of mine a few years ago told me about UFOs and all these various groups like the Bilderbergers and the Masonic Lodge and all that, and he said the information is repressed, basically in referring to the three major networks, say CBS, NBC, and whatever, ABC. Do you think there's a lightening up? Not necessarily a free flow of info, but is the valve open? Are the three major networks going to be carrying studies of the Chupacabra and stuff like that?
1: Well, they are. Already, the major network anchor stations are running stories about this. So, no, I that's one thing I'm really not concerned about. We basically do have a free flow of information. I mean, I can guarantee you that. I really can. I am now on almost 270 radio stations nationwide. Nobody tells me what to put on the air. Nobody. We discuss anything here. The calls are not screened. There's no qualification regarding subject matter that you want to talk about. It's free, it's open, you can say what you want. No. The First Amendment is alive, and I believe, well, in America. And if there was going to be any censorship, they should have by now approached me, wouldn't you think? So I'm telling you, I have never had even the slightest hint of anybody trying to force me into any opinion one way or the other. I come on here and say exactly what I want to say. The big networks, well, it may seem like censorship, but they've got 30 minutes at night, you know, to do news. And they decide what the priorities are, and you may claim censorship through omission, I suppose. But generally, I think the First Amendment in America is alive and well. East of the Rockies, you're on the air.
5: Yes, let me turn my radio off for a second.
1: Thank you. Please. Have it close.
5: Okay, off. Art?
1: Yes.
5: This is Doug from Kansas City.
1: Yes, Doug.
5: Yeah, I was wanting to know if anybody had figured out where you got the sound from Gabriel's horn yet.
1: Yes.
5: Oh, I'm sorry.
1: You wanna...
5: I think it was from Ten Commandments.
1: That's correct.
5: Okay, thank you.
1: You're welcome. Take
5: Bye-bye.
1: Care. Yes, we had that on the air last week. West of the Rockies, you're on the air.
6: Hi, Art. This is James in Everett, Washington.
1: Yes, sir.
6: And I have a couple of comments. First of all, I want to tell the American people, please don't get rid of the Constitution, but get rid of the politicians would be a good thing. And second of all...
1: Well, the Constitution, sir, is what allows us to do that.
6: Yeah.
1: Without the Constitution, they would be there... And stay there.
6: Yeah. I just wish that people would, you know, morally recognize that we can boot these politicians out of office.
1: Mm-hmm.
6: And so forth and so on. But anyway, I have another comment about the Chupacabra.
1: Yes.
6: I would like to know if this Chupacabra, if it's like such a horrible, vicious beast, if the animals' rights activists would protect it. So... if there's any animals
1: right back? The answer is absolutely yes. In other words, if they found one chupacabra, just one chupacabra, you can depend on the fact that whatever it is would be put immediately on the endangered species list. Wouldn't it? I'm sure that would be the case. I'm sure it would. But they can't do that until they can identify it as a specific species. So the minute they get one, oh yes, you know it's going to be on that.

0: east of the Rockies. You're on the air. Hi.
1: Hello?
0: Hello. Yes, you're on the air. Turn your radio off.
1: Okay. Is this Art Bell?
0: It is. Where are you?
1: I am in St. Louis.
0: St. Louis, all right.
1: And I was wondering if you happened to see there was a show on the A&E, the Arts and Entertainment station last night. In a
0: Where are the UFOs?
1: Yes. Did
0: yes,
1: you
0: I
1: that?
0: Saw it. Yes, I did.
1: I was just wondering if there was anything on there that, you know, like as far as when you're gonna have the debate tomorrow night, you know, I was just wondering if would you think that it would be worth? If they have like a thing that you could buy that, do you think it would be worth buying, or do you think the information that was on there was pretty accurate in your opinion, or?
0: Well, I've got it on tape, and I will give you my opinion. They did, for example, a segment on crop circles. And there have been thousands of crop circles that have appeared across the globe. And they were, in a sense, trying to debunk crop circles as being anything extraterrestrial. And in their effort to do that, they showed Doug and Dave, who literally signed a couple of crop circles in England, D and D. Two Ds, Doug and Dave. And they did produce some in England, but they have obviously not produced thousands of crop circles all over the world. So I kind of thought that was a disservice and a kind of a cheap shot in trying to explain away crop circles. So that is one example, and that forms some of my attitude about that program. It was good. East of the Rockies, you're on the air. Going once.
2: Hello?
0: Yes, hello.
2: Yeah, I just wanted to report on you to you towards about the Twister.
0: Yes.
2: Yeah, we've seen it tonight.
0: And
2: it's pretty good. I was in awe just watching that tornado.
0: Really?
2: Usually, I've been hearing a lot of bad things about it, but when I go to a movie, I don't go to pick it apart. I go there being entertained.
0: That's right.
2: And it'll entertain you pretty much. I would suggest that you wouldn't watch it, make sure you watch it at a movie while it's there, at a movie house, to watch it on a big screen, because it's amazing.
0: All right. I probably will take your advice. You're about fourth or fifth person to say that. Thank you very much. My board op up in Oregon is a movie critic. He does, as a matter of fact, during some of the breaks, movie reviews. And he didn't like it. He said, nah, wait, it's not that good. Can't hear the audio. Special effects were okay, but the movie... And I heard a weatherman on CNN allude to the same thing. He didn't quite say all those things, but he said, I'm sorry I spent my money, or I should have gone to see one of the other ones. So I don't know. I might be disappointed. I really did chase those damn things, you know, for real, with Lynn in a stupid Volkswagen. We did that for a long time. Crazy. And so, having done it for real, I might be disappointed, or maybe not. I don't know. I'm trying to make up my mind. To go or not to go, that is the question. Wildcard line, you're on the air.
3: Morning, Art. Bill from Youngstown, Ohio.
0: Hi, Bill.
3: How are you?
0: Fine.
3: Something about a question. I don't know if you'll have time for your listeners to call in tomorrow night, but when a group of us watched the 1968, the moon thing, and one question that we had, and I never heard it brought up, was the question of the horizon on the Earth. As you know, it's 11 miles. And the horizon on the moon, notwithstanding that it's smaller than the Earth, seemed so close at every point that like it could pass the football over it.
0: Mm-hmm.
3: And I have no doubt that we went to the moon, but I always thought that what we saw on television was filmed on a water and Area 51, just because of that horizon thing. I don't know if you have an old clip. If you do, and get a chance to look at it, see what you think.
0: Well,
3: and I think Hoagland's going to mop up Mitchell. I think
0: you do, huh?
3: Well, I've heard almost all of your shows with Hoagland. He's so fluent, and I found Mitchell as bright as he is to be a bore.
0: Really,
3: I was very interested in what he had to say, but he's kind of mannered, and I don't think he's going to do well with Mr. Hoagland. I like them both, but it's just my opinion.
0: Well, we'll see.
3: I'll be listening.
0: All right, take care. I make no predictions about it. Dr. Mitchell's presentation, a little more laid back than Richard's. That's true. So it depends on how it all comes down. Now, you all know my style, and it is to allow as much as possible a free-flowing debate. Assuming that it remains civilized, I will allow exactly that. I really can't stand presidential debates where each party gets exactly 1 minute or 2 minutes to say what they want to say, and then the other guy goes. And they can't turn around and go at each other. So I'm going to aim for something in between, and I'll control it if it gets out of control, or at least I will try. But otherwise, I will allow them to have at each other as they would like. Now, I think it'll remain, hope it will remain civilized, but I make no predictions. Because on the one hand, you've got a fellow who says there are 20-mile-high glass structures on the moon, and on the other hand, you've got a guy who stood on the moon where they're supposed to be. So that is a debate that may not last very long. I don't know. But it should be electrifying. East of the Rockies, you're on the air. Hi.
4: How are you, Art?
0: Fine. Well, turn your radio off, sir.
4: Yeah, I'm sorry, I turned it the wrong way. I have an idea about where the chupacabra came from.
0: Okay.
4: And that's the... it's coming after Comet to avenge attacking Comet's attack on the Devil's Mouthpiece.
0: I hope not.
4: Hey, don't think that's possible?
0: Well, no.
4: Well, actually, the description of the chupacabra is rather short, with leather skin, leather-like skin.
0: Yes.
4: And,
0: reptilian.
4: Reptilian. Mm-hmm. And if... that Kaczynski guy could turn in his brother, I guess I can turn in my mother-in-law, right?
0: Is your wife up listening?
4: Well, no, actually, that's why it's a good idea to turn the radio off when you do this sort of thing, you know.
0: I see.
4: Okay, have a good night.
0: All right, thank you. He's describing his mother-in-law as reptilian-like. Just one little slip. I mean, what if she was sitting in bed with a transistor, listening to that, recognized his voice? What she would do to you, sir, would make what the chupacabra would do to a person look like nothing. First-time caller line, you're on the air.
5: Hi, this is Rhonda from Anchorage, Alaska.
0: Good morning, Rhonda.
5: How are you?
0: Fine.
5: I was at, my boyfriend lives up in the mountains around Talkeetna, and he had an interesting theory about La Chupacabra.
0: Yes.
5: He thinks it's kind of along the line of the mosquito, which are coming out right now, and they're quite vicious. He thinks they're sucking blood so they can lay thousands of eggs.
0: Yes, well.
5: So we may see.
0: Well, I've seen the mosquitoes in Alaska, and they could be at times mistaken for chupacabras.
5: Yes, they are. They are like that sometimes. They're quite frustrating. Well, thanks for answering my call.
0: All right, take care.
5: All the time.
0: Thank
5: Bye-bye.
0: You. Bye. It's true. It's true. I lived in Alaska, and when summer comes, the mosquitoes up in Alaska are really big. I mean, they're really big. Some of them, you wonder how they can even get airborne, the bloated little... Well, I'm going to watch my language. All right, coming up after the top of the hour, this hour, we're going to give you a full, detailed report on the findings with regard to the Roswell material that I have in my possession. Further, no doubt, complicating my life and leaving lots of open questions, of course, exactly as I anticipated. But if you want to know what it is, that report comes next.
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1: Tomorrow night at this time, if all goes well, Richard Hoagland and Apollo 14 astronaut Dr. Edgar Mitchell will be here in debate. It is not to be missed. I make no promises about it. I have no idea how it's going to turn out. But following my usual manner of allowing freeform radio, I'm going to allow them to have a discussion with each other as much as possible. It should be very informative. Now, in a moment, I'm going to replay Linda Howe's report on the scientist who is testing the materials that I received. That's coming up here in just a moment. I want to tell you, I got a call from Keith Rowland, who cares from a web page, is the master of disaster on the web page there, and he tells me that as of this moment, a couple of things are available for you. One is the photographs that Richard Hoagland sent to Dr. Mitchell are now on Richard Hoagland's web page. You get there by going to mine and jumping across to the Hoagland web page. Now, there are two photographs, I'm told, that are up there that you have not seen before. For that matter, I have not seen them, because they just got there. So, these are the photographs Richard Hoagland FedExed late today, and I hope he gets them in time, to Dr. Mitchell. If you would like to see those photographs and get them before the debate tomorrow night, so you too will be on the page thereon, you can download them now from my website. There you are. Actually, from Richard's website. You jump over. My website is, and there's one other item. What you're about to hear, in fact, all of Linda's report regarding the chupacabras, regarding the 5-foot egg and the real story there, and the report you're about to hear from Linda Moulton Howe, on Art's Parts, I call them. All of that is available in real audio form as of tonight on my webpage as well. So there is a wealth of information up on my webpage. 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

0: All right, folks, here it comes. Linda Howe, yesterday on Dreamland, with regard to the materials she's acted as an intermediary for, that claim or allege to be from the Roswell crash. Here is the preliminary report.
1: And you got that. You've now had one correspondence that you have put out. You've gotten another. I don't know if you've are going to distribute that publicly, but it comes down to the fact that somebody says that they have had pieces of artifacts from a crash, and they, in the letter it said pieces of artifacts from a crash, and they, in the letter it says Roswell. We don't know where.

0: want to thank you because getting stuff, something like this is actually kind of a burden.
1: It is very difficult, Art, because you now are experiencing what for the last 16 years trying to find anybody with very credible professional credentials who would be willing to look at physical tissue
0: yes.
1: and samples in the unusual animal deaths was difficult. And now having to deal with artifacts that may have come from a craft from someplace else is also difficult. And we are still experiencing the same syndrome that these professionals ask for and must remain anonymous in order to protect their positions in their work.
0: All right. How much can you tell us about the scientist? He's well credentialed.
1: Yes,
0: who examined this possible wreckage.
1: Yes, and he is in a major Midwestern university. He has been helping me and several other investigators in several aspects of the phenomena for about 7 years. His work is extremely good, well done, and he has been looking at the alleged Roswell UFO crash artifact that you received last month.
0: All right, can you, before we get to that, tell us what kind of tests were done on the material?
1: Yes. You gave him 10 pieces, and the 10 pieces broke down into 5 small, what turn out to be, this is very interesting, they are perfect squares. They've been measured, and they are exactly 6 millimeters by 6 millimeters square and less than 1 millimeter thick. And every one of those 5 little squares weighs exactly 160 milligrams each.
0: How likely is that? Because the pieces I gave you, Linda, were not all shaped the same. I gave you some circles, I think, some
1: right.
0: oblongs, and some squares.
1: That's right. The 5 squares are
0: exactly
1: perfect squares. And they exactly weigh 160 milligrams each. And they are machined. The edges of each one of those little squares, when they looked at, and this comes to your question, he used an scanning electron microscope, which is used with, the scanning electron microscope is used with the energy dispersive spectroscopy. Now, what this all means, these big words, is that they have the ability now, with scanning electron microscope, to take something, let's say this is 6 millimeters wide, which is just a little bit over a quarter of an inch,
0: mm-hmm.
1: and they can go down to the surface, and they can keep going down and down. They get down to 1 to 2 microns, and to show you how small that is, if you could take and isolate a single blood cell out of your bloodstream, it would be about 7 microns in diameter, a blood cell. They're going down to 1 to 2 microns, which is about a third the size of a blood cell, to take a look at things on these artifacts that you sent. And when they get to a place that they're interested in, or various places, they then can ratchet change into a particular kind of switch, which is the energy dispersive spectroscopy. And when you find out what you want to measure and you're on a spot, this will determine exactly what elements are there. Well, when they did this on the 5 little squares, on the 2 ellipticals, which also were 6 millimeters wide.
0: Linda, I'm going to ask you to hold on for just a moment to Linda Howe and the continuing report on the Roswell materials that I've had in my possession for some time now. Linda, are you there? Yes, I hear you. So we were on the smaller pieces, and you said they weighed 160 grams each.
1: Yeah, the 5. And out of the 10 pieces that you sent, 8 of the 10 had a common denominator of each being 6 millimeters wide. So there were 5 that were perfectly square. There were 2 elliptical that were 6 millimeters by 8 millimeters. And the circle was 6 millimeters in diameter. So 6 millimeter seemed to be a constant, at least in some of these dimensions. Now, on the, we'll call it the very thin blade.

0: it measured exactly 10 inches by 1.5 inches, which the scientists thought was unusual that anything would end up in even inches, which is a terrestrial measurement. That could be that it was sawed off from something that's unknown. He thought that was strange that it should measure so exactly.
1: Hmm.
0: And the last piece is the approximately 2 3/8 inches by 1 15/16 inches, not square, almost square. We'll call it the vent. It is this small, very, very thin object with very thin slits throughout it.
1: Yes.
0: Now, I'm going to have some other detailed remarks to make about the, we'll call it the blade and the vent. But first, I want to go to a sentence that is from the second communication that you now have out on the computer. And this is from the source who says, Granddad stated their own analysis. He's talking back in that he came in possession of these in 1974 from his grandfather, who got them from the, I guess, the 1947 crash, is what he's alleging. Granddad stated their own analysis of the samples indicated it as pure extract aluminum as a conductor for the electromagnetic fields created in the propulsion system, unquote. Now, we'll stop there for a second. That sentence certainly seemed to hold up when they took the electron dispersive spectroscopy to every single one of the 10 pieces on several parts of them. Now, what they're doing in the EDS, you bombard with electrons, and it knocks out electrons, kind of punches out the electrons. And those electrons have a very characteristic wavelength. They put out an X-ray when they fly out, and that X-ray has a very characteristic wavelength. And then you can tell exactly what the element is.
1: Okay.
0: Well, over and over and over again in every one of these, it was, and this is the phrase that is correct to use, greater than 99% aluminum and could not detect any other element. Because scientists are reluctant to say that anything is 100% anything. Because even putting your fingerprints or brushing it on soil can add something which might be picked up at 0.01%, if you understand what I mean.
1: I do. Now, what does that mean? Now, for example, is there much terrestrial production done in pure aluminum, or is it usually for strength and alloy?
0: Usually when we're building with aluminum in something, we are putting and adding manganese or other alloys to strengthen. And tomorrow or Tuesday, this scientist is going to be meeting with a metallurgical professional to discuss exactly these issues of aluminum alloys and 100% alloy, and I hope that next Sunday I can have a further update on that. But I want to say that there's something else interesting that showed up in the scanning electron microscope, which gets into this question of whether or not there's anything that could be structural. It's certainly not an alloy, but what they found in one of the five little squares were silicon granules. They were 1 to 2 microns, and they seemed to be embedded in the surface of the aluminum, and on this square there were striations across it, as if the little square had itself been either scratched or abraded by something. And it raised the speculation, which ranges from, could these pieces have had impact with something that was sandy or dusty? Or is there a processing mechanism in the manufacturing of these little pieces that somehow brought a silicon polishing dust to them? We're going to learn a little bit more about that from the metallurgist. And when you come to the, we'll call it the very thin blade, it was less than a millimeter, just extremely thin and light.
1: Yes.
0: 10 inches long and 1.5 inches wide.
1: That's right.
0: On that and on what we're calling the little vent were granules that were different. These turned out to be 10% manganese, 10% iron, and 80% aluminum. I'm talking now only in little granules that seem to somehow be attached or also embedded. Now, what they are or what they mean or whether they are something that was picked up over time. The source said that he's had these since 1974 and they were tarnished and they may have been exposed to other things. That part's hard to know. Well, a question still hanging is, even if they are all aluminum on the outside, could there be any structural detail on the inside? Well, tonight, just before we went on the air, the scientist called me. He was in the lab. He had, with your permission, Art, he had cut into one of the little five squares that
1: yes.
0: we talked about.
1: Yes.
0: And he said it was pure silver, shiny, appeared to have no other structural details. And at this point, it appears that though that at least is just aluminum, aluminum, aluminum, aluminum. And as he said to me, in this universe, where as far as we look, when we look at all of the elements and we look at the stars and the galaxies, we keep seeing the same spectrums of the same elements. So if it is aluminum and aluminum and aluminum over and over and over again, what we do not know is function. We know we have aluminum on this planet. There must be aluminum throughout the universe and other places. But what are the function of these? And to this date, there is nothing about any of this that to the scientists or even some of the people he has worked with and they have discussed, there is nothing that even indicates any kind of function from these pieces at this point.
1: In other words, no earthly use they can discern.
0: Not at this point. And the other question comes back to this source's strange sentence about used as a conductor for the electromagnetic fields created in the propulsion system. Well, aluminum might conduct some electricity, but what would the relationship be specifically to an electromagnetic field? We're also going to talk with the metallurgist and some other people about that.
1: The answer is, of course, it's not magnetic. Aluminum is not magnetic.
0: That's right. So by next weekend, we may have a little bit more, at least professional information about some of these questions. But at this point, Art, there is nothing that we can say that would confirm or deny that they are, in fact, extraterrestrial, other-dimensional, time traveler, or anything. It's aluminum, aluminum, aluminum in shapes that appear to have definitely been machined. Could they have been machined on the Earth? I am assuming definitely in this day and age they could have been 1947. Could that be a source? We do not know, and all we've got to go by at this point are this man's two letters.
1: All right, and there is some chance that they impacted on something.
0: Well, it's speculation about the silicon granules in one of the five little squares. It could also be a manufacturing process, and these are the kinds of things that are very difficult for us to know beyond the fact that we've got these two letters from this man claiming that these are artifacts from a crash. Now, I think it's also important to point out that Jesse Marcel Jr., who saw some of this material at his father's, that his father brought home to the kitchen in 1947 July, described completely different types of material.
1: A type of crinkly thing that would regain its shape.
0: And he said, he told me in that interview that he never personally crinkled them up. His father told him that.
1: I see.
0: He never did it himself, but he said that he did handle the material he saw for himself, those fuchsia-colored symbols in these little 3/8 of an inch wide little beams that were so light and have been compared in other research to balsa wood, looking like sort of a silvery, coppery color, but being compared to balsa wood. Again, all of that is quite different from this aluminum, aluminum, aluminum.
1: So, we have something interesting on our hands.
0: Interesting indeed, but we have more questions than we have answers. But we at least have been able to say it is aluminum.
1: Right.
0: And that's what this man said in his letters before we
1: did
0: any of these tests.
1: Yes, he did. So, who knows? Well, I guess I just go on suffering the unknown. But at least we've got a preliminary report.
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0: Premier Networks presents Art Bell, Somewhere in Time. 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
1: Well, I promised you that report. There it is. As many questions, more questions than answers. And still I have this stuff. So we'll see. We'll see what the follow-up report produces. All right, everybody. A couple of items. One is I was wrong. There are not two new photographs on the web page from Richard Hoagland. There are five new photographs, and these are the ones that are going to be sent, or actually have already been sent, to Dr. Mitchell as of late today. We hope they'll make it in time. So if you would like to see the new Richard Hoagland photographs, you go to my webpage and jump over to his. Now, my webpage is very, very busy. It's taking on the order of, I was just told, about 100,000 hits a day. 100,000 hits a day. And I can almost hear it slowing as we speak. But I would recommend sometime between now and airtime tomorrow night, you get up there, if you're able, and download the new photographs. They are the ones that Richard Hoagland will have, and hopefully Dr. Mitchell will have as well. So there you are. There is the report on the materials, preliminary. And there is the information on the debate for tomorrow night and the new photographs. Linda's report, the one you just heard, is on my webpage as an audio file, a real audio file, along with the report on the chupacabras. So if you want to go up to my webpage, it's Art Bell, www.artbell.com. www.artbell.com. Otherwise, I am now in the chat room on AOL. I'll tell you how to get there. There's a new, easier way to get there. You go on AOL, go to keyword, and just put in Art Bell. And it'll take you right over there. So now I'm a keyword on AOL. You just go in and check keyword and type in Art Bell without a space, A-R-T-B-E-L-L, and it will take you right into the Periscope room, and you'll see the chat box right there. So it's easier than ever, folks. And I'm online right now. West of the Rockies, you're on the air. Hello.
2: Hello. Art, I heard that, from my past, I'm from New Jersey originally. My name's Don. I live in Boise, Idaho.
1: Yes, sir.
2: In New Jersey, there used to be a thing called the New Jersey Devil.
1: That's right.
2: Have you ever heard of that?
1: Oh, yes.
2: Have you guys been talking about him?
1: No, not really. La Chupacabra seems to have come from the South, beginning in Puerto Rico.
2: Yeah.
1: It may be similar to the Jersey Devil. Many people have mentioned it.
2: Oh, I didn't know if anybody else had brought that up. Okay, well, thanks.
1: All right, you're welcome. Thank you very much for the call. East of the Rockies, you're on the air. Hello.
3: Yes. Hi, Art. Steve from South Dakota.
1: Hi, Steve.
3: I've been listening to your show tonight, and, you know, so far it's 2-1 against Richard Hoagland, so I'd sort of like to even up the vote a little bit and make it 2-2.
1: All right.
3: I think Richard Hoagland can and will hold his own.
1: Well, as a debater, Richard will always hold his own. That's my view. I mean, he's very articulate. There's no question about it, so...
3: I think that the debate won't really be settled till we go back to the moon. I've been a skeptic all my life until I bought his Ohio State, presentation.
1: Yes.
3: And I saw the photos in a, video format, and they're very, very convincing.
1: They are, if it is explained to you. Now, when people go up on the internet and they simply download photographs, they don't know what they're seeing, and many times it's pixelish, and if there's nobody there to explain, as there was in that presentation, then they go, I don't know what the hell I'm seeing.
3: Mm-hmm.
1: And so it is important that you get the explanation that goes with the photographs, which you don't get, but we make them available anyway.
3: Well, I really appreciate that too, Art.
1: Well, I hope you enjoy tomorrow night.
3: Thank you, sir.
1: Take care. It's an unknown quantity. I mean, that's what makes it interesting, and I usually stand back, whether it's Hoagland or whether it's Mitchell, and I let these men say what they want. Tomorrow night is not going to be an exception. This is not a presidential debate. I'm going to let them question each other, and we'll just hope upon hope that it will be reasonable and that I don't have to step in to stop a catfight. But I do not expect that. What I expect is a reasoned, scientific, hopefully, a discussion of the issues. And they are, of course, diametrically opposed in what they believe. First time caller line, you're on the air.
4: Hi, how are you doing?
1: Okay.
4: This is Mike from L.A.
1: Yes, sir.
4: Yeah, have you heard any reports of the Chupacabra being in L.A.?
1: Yes.
4: Fillmore, California?
1: Yes.
4: Oh, man. That's where I'm calling from.
1: Oh, it is?
4: Oh, yeah.
1: Do you go out at night?
4: Well, I'm working right now.
1: You know, it would bother me walking around in the dark in an area where the goat sucker had been seen. I don't think I would. I really don't think I would.
4: I work at a campground out here, and it's pretty out in the mountains, in the foothill mountains of Santa Clarita and Sylmar. It's probably like 2 miles Sylmar. So.
1: I mean, look, you could have a 12-gauge loaded with double-aught at your side, and a creature that can go 60, 70 miles an hour would be on you before you could raise it.
4: Do they say it has almost like a reptile look to it?
1: Mm-hmm. That thing would eat you up and drink you down like a person coming off the desert gulping down a Pepsi, sir, before you could raise that shotgun. That'd be it. It's awful. West of the Rockies, you're on the air. Hi.
5: Hi, Art. Let me get on a better phone.
1: All right.
5: Art, my name is Lauren, and I'm from Bakersfield.
1: Yes, sir.
5: And I've kind of made a list of things, I wanted to say. Wait a minute.
1: What am I waiting for? Turn your radio off, please.
5: That's what I'm trying to do.
1: Yeah, that's good.
5: Okay, hang on a second.
1: Okay, now I can't wait much longer, so...
5: Okay, Art?
1: Yes.
5: Okay, I called the other night, and I want to apologize for not saying who I was or where I was from, but it's kind of scary to be on the radio.
1: Well, just give it your best shot, sir. Go ahead and say what you want to say.
5: Okay, as far as the UFOs and the Roswell incident and stuff, I've watched stuff on the radio or on the TV, and I believe that there are UFOs that have come to visit us, and that I don't want them to land.
1: Why do you believe that?
5: Well, that's a good question. Because of the like you said, the Roswell incident, or the other sightings, the Betty Hill incidents where she's been taken up numerous times.
1: Okay, well, I appreciate the call, sir, but none of that does it for me. It may surprise all of you to know that despite my intimate involvement with all of this, I would not say I believe. I've seen something I can't explain, personally, close up, but I wouldn't say I believe. I would say I am interested, I'm fascinated, it may well be, but I don't have any absolute evidence. None. So, I am intrigued, and I will continue to pursue this topic, hoping for some smoking gun, or whatever you want to call it. But in terms of, I believe, I couldn't say that. Does that surprise you? I know it will many. First time caller line, you're on the air. Hi.
6: Yeah.
1: Hello.
6: Hello.
1: Speak.
6: I just wanted to make a comment about the...
1: Yes? He hung up. Brain lock. Did you hear that? Absolute brain lock. I just wanted to make a comment about, silence, click, total brain gridlock. West of the Rockies, you're on the air. Hello.
7: Hey, Art, this is Dave from California.
1: Hi, Dave.
7: Hi, I wanted to ask you about that guy, Wayne Green.
1: Yes?
7: That's not the guy you,
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7: Said you had a lot of respect for her. You used to be in radio or something. Is that Ray Breen?
1: No, it's not Ray Breen. Wayne Green is the editor of 73 Magazine,
7: right,
1: and Byte and a lot of other magazines.
7: Right, and Ray Breen is the guy that...
1: Ray Breen is a gentleman who used to be on KABC prior to Ira Fistel and then myself.
7: And then didn't he get back into radio as a result of one of your calls or something, or conversations?
1: Well, I had Ray on as a guest, and early on when we went on KABC, and I asked him, don't you miss it?
7: Right.
1: And he said yes. I said, well, then why don't you think about doing a program from home? And he said, you know, that's a really good idea. And as it turned out, that is exactly what he's doing.
7: Oh, good. Anyway, about this other guy, Wayne Green.
1: Yes.
7: That says we never got to the moon.
1: Right.
7: One of his points was that, or his reasons was that the footprints were too distinct. They showed moisture content in the dust.
1: That's correct, yes.
7: That supposedly wouldn't be there.
1: Yes.
7: Well, I was thinking the reason that the dust didn't fall back into the footprint is because the gravity on the moon, which would cause the dust or the sand on the beach on the Earth to fall back into footprint, isn't strong enough to pull the moon dust back into the footprint.
1: Well, that may well be. That's as good a theory as any. There is, however, gravity there. And given the fact that the granules are round, and would tend to fill back up again. Even a small amount of gravity, it seems to me, should have done that. But I'm no expert in the area. Wildcard Line, you're on the air. Hello.
9: How you doing, Art? This is New Orleans. I just like to tell you two things. One thing, if people want to talk about politics, a good question to ask is ask an American what your vision is of America. That would be my first point. And then the second point is, when the astronauts were going around in orbit around the Earth, there were some beautiful, spectacular lightning storms. Okay, we would assume they were lightning from their point of view. But if I was an alien and I was cruising around Earth's orbit, I would want to investigate that.
1: Thunderstorms?
9: Huh?
1: Thunderstorms?
9: No, lightning storms.
1: Yeah, thunder, lightning storms, all right, same thing. I don't know why. I would think that... they would be familiar with atmospheric disturbance because it occurs on many, many, many planets. It's not that unusual. So I don't know that would necessarily attract them. The one thing that might, though, is the distinctive nature of Earth. It is blue. It is green. It obviously is inhabited. Even from a distance, one would be able to discern that. So that would make it certainly of interest. I don't know the lightning storms would be the main attraction. With regard to what people's vision for America is, that's a very good question. What is your vision for America? Bob Dole is accused of not having one, just wanting to become president. God, I'd like to interview Bob Dole. He really should come on this program. Bob Dole needs to be humanized. The American people really need a sit-down conversation with Bob Dole. Not a meet-the-press kind of interview, but a just, who are you, Bob Dole? Hey, what do you believe? What do you want for America? That kind of conversation. I have invited him on the program. I've talked to his campaign headquarters, and we've got a request in. We'll see. That is the kind of interview that I could give him, and that's exactly what he needs if he is to have any chance at all. East of the Rockies, you're on the air.
10: Yes, how you doing, Art?
1: I'm fine.
10: Yeah, I'd like to talk about that chimichanga.
1: Chupacabra?
10: Chupacabra, yeah, there you go. I can't pronounce it very well.
1: No, there you go. Anyway, go ahead.
10: I like to say I don't really believe in it.
1: Okay.
10: I think people are paranoid.
1: You do, huh?
10: Yes, I do. It's like the Bigfoot thing.
1: But how could the reports be coming from first Puerto Rico for years, then... South America, Central America, and now the U.S. I mean, you could think that it would happen in a localized way, but this is fairly international.